0: The 1-0. Swing and a miss. One ball and one strike.
1: That position will be interesting next year. I imagine Carlos Narvaez will be back, but you probably want to bolster that group big time, especially given how Narvaez just didn't hit here.
0: 1-1. Splitter lands for a called strike.
1: And I think the reality is this team is hoping that Basayo DHs a lot to keep him healthy, and hopefully they get the most out of the bat, because we all know what the potential is there. He hasn't done it yet in the big leagues, but the potential is obviously there.
0: The 1-2. Down and away. Two balls and two strikes on Basayo. And I wonder, too, because we've seen a lot of this in the back half, if the three-catcher scenario plays in, or the Orioles get really creative and try to find somebody in a hybrid that can maybe catch in specific matchups one day a week.
1: It makes sense the way this team is constituted today, because Basayo will DH a lot, play first, and then he often gets hurt right now. That's right. The reality. So you need the depth there.
0: The 2-2. Down low for a moment. We're going to have a challenge.
2: Catcher has challenge to call a ball.
0: Carlos Torres, the home plate umpire, his voice in the background. Alejandro Kirk thought it was a strike, and he's right.
2: Strike three out.
0: Strike three out. That's true. Third strikeout for you, Savage. Reese Hines will hit. Birds down 3-1 here in the second. Swings to the first pitch, and he jumps Buck Britton out of the way from the third base coach's box. Watch out. Right-hander in the 0-1. Bounced in. One ball, one strike on Hines. It's 5 for 20. 1 for 3 yesterday with a double. One one, over for a called strike. Earlier tonight, the Orioles finally got a run on the board after going 19 2/3 without scoring. Back-to-back shutout losses against Milwaukee. The 1-2, yank foul. That got into the Blue Jays dugout on the middle opening of the third base dugout. Charles McAdoo said, "Hey, hold on. I wasn't ready for that." Two down, nobody on. The 1-2 pitch from your Savage. Broken bat, sinking liner into center field. Coming on into a slide. Bateman tumbles around. Did he make the play? He did, and he may have hurt himself finishing it off. He holds on to out number three, tumbles to a stop, and is writhing in pain in center field. A concerning moment for the Blue Jays center fielder. John Schneider, along with a member of the medical staff, jogging out of the third base dugout after Bateman had the fingers down. He makes a basket catch and then tumbles to a stop.
1: You would think knee or groin.
0: Reaches for his right knee as he comes to a stop after really chewing up some of the turf in center field.
1: Yeah, that was a really awkward slide, and I think his knee got rolled under his body as he tumbled. He is in agony right now, laying flat on the ground in shallow left center field.
0: His manager, John Schneider, hovering over him, leaning down on his knees. Voon Chung, the longtime trainer in Toronto, looking at that right leg, feeling around the knee, up near the hip flexor area as well, around the hip.
1: The groin got rolled, too, in that area, so it might be pain all over. He has been a really exciting young player for Toronto, and although he's a member of the Blue Jays, I've enjoyed watching his game. To me, he's exactly what the Orioles need when I watch Brett Bateman.
0: Fantastic start to his big league career. Great pickup. Now Bateman is now sitting on his... Now he's rocking forward. All right, he sat up and then just for a brief moment took a breath. And he's going to get helped off the field of play. We'll take a timeout. Blue Jays in.

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0: And...
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5: Third Inning is brought to you by the Archdiocese of Baltimore. 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Brett Hollander and Ben Wagner with you. It's 3-1 Toronto, top of the third. We have a very special guest with us in the broadcast booth. We've been following his remarkable 2026 season since it began in High A, Frederick. Joseph Jurwa, who won the Jim Palmer Award today and received that great award and honor for the Orioles Minor League Pitcher of the Year, is with us as Shane Boz goes to work against Nathan Lucas, and that's in the dirt 1-0. But, Joseph, congratulations. Really outstanding season. The numbers kind of speak for themselves. You're just 22, second-round pick last year out of Michigan State. You had a 2.27 ERA, lots of strikeouts, very few walks. It doesn't get any better than that.
6: Thank you for having me on.
5: As the 1-0 comes home, that's in there for a strike, 1-1. For those who have not seen you pitch, either in Chesapeake in Bowie, where they used to play, or they play and they used to be called, or Frederick, tell us about what you bring and what your arsenal looks like.
6: Yeah, attack. Hate walking guys.
7: We like them already. Yeah.
6: Fastball changes, probably my two pitches, my go-to, both sides. And then a slider and then a sweeper. And those two were the biggest development this offseason. Coming out of college, I didn't even have any breaking balls. I probably threw a breaking ball less than 5% of the time coming out of college. And so those usages have gone up a lot over the season, especially late in the season.
5: I mean, you have a chance to make some serious noise in the spring of 27. I mean, I don't know about breaking with the team, but you have a chance to be in the big leagues in short order in 27 if you have a good offseason and a good start to 2027. Is that on your radar right now after just one professional season?
6: I mean, not really. I tell everyone I just try to take it day by day. Like tomorrow, go home, get some work in, and just kind of keep doing it and keep stacking the days. So try not to look too far ahead and just stay in the present.
5: A leadoff walk issued by Boz. Lucas on it first as Springer shoots one foul, 0-1.
7: The addition of the pitches, obviously the numbers say that you've had a very successful season. Where did you find the challenges this year in your first year as a professional baseball player?
6: Yeah, I think early on, teams were kind of sitting the changeup and took away the heater a little bit. And I've always thrown in on guys. And so, I mean, being able to throw in to both sides was huge, kind of opened the changeup a little bit. And like I said, the breaking ball stuff came really important for me at the end of the season.
5: You're a tall lefty. How tall are you?
6: 6'8".
5: You're a tall lefty, as I said. I mean, 6'8", you have an advantage. How hard do you throw right now?
6: I think my average is 93-something.
5: But because I'm sure your extension release and how – you know, high it comes from, it makes it really hard to pick up.
6: Yeah, I mean, that's what people say.
5: Sean Keyes batting. Swings and fouls it back. 0-1, first and second after a base hit by Springer. Nobody out in the top of the third. So, you're a second-round pick last year from Michigan State. You grew up in Toledo, Ohio. When did you first pick up a baseball?
6: Since I was little. My brother and I would always be in the backyard with my dad. Honestly, playing football, too, and just kind of playing as a kid when I was younger with my brother.
5: I'm guessing, being a Spartan, there must have been some interest in you being a basketball player, too, there.
6: Not really. I mean, I played basketball to my junior year. I was a little bit better at football than basketball.

0: What position were you in football?
1: Quarterback.
0: Wow.
2: Okay.
1: Yeah.
0: A 6'8 southpaw quarterback slinging around. And Ohio's big time football.
1: Yeah.
0: That's cracked in the air, left center field. Couser's on the run, streaking, shy of the warning track. He hauls it in. That was smoke. Tagging up from second and heading to third is Lucas. Couser does a nice job finding second base and keeping the runner Springer back to the bag at first and keeping the double play in order. One out, first and third right now for Toronto.
2: All right, everybody's screaming at their radios right now with the biggest question. You grew up in Northwest Ohio. That's borderline with Michigan. Was there a lot of maize and blue in your life, or was there scarlet and gray?
1: There was a lot of Ohio State. Okay. A lot of my family went to Ohio State, but honestly, my dad played football at Northwestern, so I didn't grow up an Ohio State fan either. So honestly, the biggest rivalry for me was when I played Ohio State in college.
0: First and third, one out. Okamoto the batter. 3-1 Toronto, top of the third. Bonds hoping for a double play ball. And he gets it. A ground ball at the shortstop. Henderson has it. A flip to second for one. Relay on the first. Make that two. A double play. Right on the money. Joseph Jerwa, that's how you would spin it. Nicely done. And we'll be watching very closely come the spring of 27. And I think we'll see you in the big leagues pretty soon.
1: Awesome. Thank you for having me on.
2: Can't wait to see you here.
1: Thank you.
0: The Jim Palmer Award winner for the Baltimore Orioles in 2026. When we come back, we will talk to the Brooks Robinson Award winner. That's next. It's 3-1. Toronto on the Orioles Radio Network.
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0: 3-1 Blue Jays after the Orioles get a double play ball. And out of the game is Treya Savage after giving up a run in a couple of innings. And in comes the lefty and rookie making his fourth major league appearance. Brendan Solucci is into this game. But we have another special guest. He's the Brooks Robinson Award winner in 2026, Vahiva Aloy, who just dominated Frederick and Chesapeake this year. Congratulations, Vahiva. After just being the 31st overall pick a year ago, you're already hitting the ball around in Double-A. Congratulations. What a year.
10: Thank you. Appreciate it.
0: Well, I guess we'll start with being drafted by the Orioles, and this goes back to the draft of 25 out of Arkansas, where you had a great college career and you won College Player of the Year as Couser bats here left on left and takes a strike 0-2. And then in one season, your first season, you go 20 doubles, 25 homers, 20 steals. Not bad.
10: Yeah, I'd say it was okay.
0: So was it easier than you anticipated? Seriously.
10: No, I mean, having a good group of guys, my teammates that push me day in and day out. Just very grateful for them and our coaching staff too. Just making sure we're always doing whatever it takes to win. Yeah, just have a really good relationship with them, and they kind of helped me made me better as the year went on.
2: I got to know, how big is the trophy case that you got at home right now? You keep adding to it every, seems like every draft, every season from college, and now the pros.
10: Yeah, I mean, there. It's there. Yeah, my dad just buys whatever it buys, a storage thing, just puts it in there. But yeah.
0: Couser strikes out looking, one down in the bottom of the third. Jose Borrero, who's called up a few days ago at his first at-bat in the big leagues this year, although he's banged around the major leagues for several seasons. He spent almost this entire year in AAA Norfolk, hit a couple of big home runs for the Tides, or more than 20 on the year, takes a ball outside, 1-0. So, for you, what's the part of the game you want to see get better moving forward through this offseason and into 2027?
10: Yeah, just swinging at my pitch at the plate, and on defense, just getting more range and kind of a little bit more arm strength out there. So making the plays is a little bit more easy.
2: We can track the numbers offensively. Those are good indicators for us. What's a good indicator for you in your improvement defensively?
10: Yeah, just getting more twitchy, getting more lateral movement, more quickness, and yeah, getting to balls that I can't get right now and trying to work on that for next season.
0: Do you see yourself at shortstop long term? Where do you see yourself?
10: Yeah, shortstop for sure, long term. Played a little bit third base this past season. It's a little bit of adjustment to get used to, but yeah, it's just catch and throw from third base.
0: 1-2 to the batter, Jose Borrero. Now, you are from Hawaii. Tell me about your introduction to baseball as a kid.
10: Yeah, my dad played growing up. He introduced that to us.
0: Borrero strikes out.
10: He played 4 years at University of Hawaii. So, yeah, I mean, it's been installed to me and my brother growing up, and now my sister's playing softball. So,
0: wow.
10: Yeah, at a very young age.
0: So have you met Rico Garcia before?
10: Yeah, I met him in spring training and last year, actually, when we were here. Yeah, super cool dude.
0: I mean, there's a great tradition, Shane Victorino and Benny Agbayani, and there have been many more over the years who have hailed from Hawaii, Ron Darling, and have had great major league careers. So you'll be the next.
10: Trying to follow their footsteps.
0: What's baseball like in Hawaii? Is it Little League standard and competitive, and you play in high school? Kind of like what you would see stateside here?
10: Yeah, I mean, it's very competitive over there. I mean, more and more kids are going out there and playing baseball now. Yeah, but we just have a little bit less resources being from the islands, so just trying to give back to them and, you know, trying to teach them what I know over here and give back to them.
0: Are you going back to Hawaii when you get a break here coming up?
10: Yes, I'll be there for a little and maybe pop out to Arkansas.
0: Where you won College Player of the Year. Beavers takes a call, strike three. Salucci comes on and strikes out the side against the Orioles in the bottom of the third. Mahiba, congratulations. Brooks Robinson Award winner in 2026. Big things ahead for Mr. Aloy and the Baltimore Orioles. Job well done. We'll come back and we'll have the fourth. Right now it's 3-1 Toronto on the Orioles Radio Network.
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0: Shane Bonds pitched out of trouble in the top of the third, getting a 6-4-3 double play, and that double play is brought to you by Slocum Law. At the Mike Slocum Law Firm, we're tough because tough gets you more money. Over $1 billion so far Josh Smith leading off for Toronto in the top of the fourth. And he rolls one foul. 3-1 Blue Jays, top of the fourth. And if you're injured after an accident, call the Mike Slocum Law Firm. Boz dealing with the bottom third of the Toronto batting order. Blue Jays 3, Baltimore 1. The Orioles with just one hit so far. And that was a solo homer, number 39 from Pete Alonso. Boz delivers, and it's up and away for a ball. 1-1. Boz, for most of this game, has dealt with a lot of traffic. Three scored in the first off Shane. He did have a 1-2-3 second, and then pitched out of a major jam in the third. It was first and third with nobody out, and the Blue Jays did not score. The pitch, that's outside for a ball. 2-1. I should say first and second, nobody out. First and third with one out, and Toronto did not score. Two and one to Josh Smith. That's in there for a strike, 2-2. We should mention that Brett Bateman, the starting center fielder, a really young, talented player for Toronto, made a really nice catch on a sinking line drive off the bat of Reese Hines. And he made the grab very awkwardly and tumbled. And that smoked to Alonso at first. He bobbles it, recovers, fires to Boz on the bag, and he got the out. Nicely done by Pete Alonso, not panicking. He bobbled it. It got behind him. He recovered quickly and then fired a strike to Shane Boz. One out. That's one where a young first baseman can't recover and either throws it away or never finds the handle on the ball. Andres Jimenez will bat. One out. Base is empty. But Brett Bateman looked like he rolled his knee, maybe his hip or groin area. He was removed from the game. Miles Straw came on defensively to play center field. Jimenez takes a ball up and away with a changeup, 1-0. Nice to talk to Joseph Jirwa and Vahiva Aloy. Orioles are hoping for big things from those two. I don't think they were expecting it that quickly from those two, but your winners, the 1-0, that bends in for a strike, 1-1. The winners of the prestigious awards, the Jim Palmer Award, Pitcher of the Year in the organization, and the Brooks Robinson Award, Position Player of the Year in the organization, go to members of the 2025 draft class. The 1-1, a slow roller hit towards Alonso at first. He fields it, underhands it to the bag, and Boz beat Jimenez there by a half a step to get the out. A much different play than the 3-1 put out the play before. That time it was a slow roller. Alonso had to charge it. Jimenez runs really well, and he gets out of the left-handed batter's box. He dove to the bag, and Boz beat him by a fraction of a step. Two down.
2: A lot going on for Shane Boz, too, handling the feet from Alonso in close proximity, and then having to find the bag, knowing that guy is racing up the first baseline.
0: Boz at 60 pitches already, which you mentioned, and these awards are really important for an organization in good times and in bad, but if you want good times, you need these awards to matter, let me tell you. As Ernie Clement bats, two outs, bases empty. Trent Frederick won the Jim Russo Scout of the Year as Clement takes a fastball that missed, 1-0. Jim Russo just entered the Orioles Hall of Fame this past season, but that award has long been named in his honor as one of the great scouts in club history, if not the greatest. Foul ball right at home, played on a knuckle curve, 1-1. And Colin Woody won the Cal Ripken Senior Award for player development. He was the manager of those Frederick Keys. That team made it to the postseason. He did have Jirwa and Aloy on his team to begin the year. They graduated to Double A in Chesapeake, but they kept on winning. The 1-1, a pop-up over our heads, foul 1-2. And those two were probably a little too good for that high A level. And that's okay. They were just drafted players out of college. But I really loved, and I was really impressed with what Colin Woody said. He said, Craig Albernez and Michael Elias spoke to the minor leagues before the season and said, you are expected to win, which is definitely a different tone this year. A jam shot fly ball, shallow right. Reese Hines is there. He's under it, and he makes the catch head high. Side retired. Second 1-2-3 inning for Shane Boz. We'll go to the bottom of the fourth. It's 3-1 Toronto on the Orioles Radio Network.
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0: That's Ben Umbrett, baseball on the radio from downtown Baltimore. 3-1 Blue Jays, bottom of the fourth. Alonzo, who homered the other way his first time up, takes a ball in. 1-0 to Pete. He hit number 39 his first time up. Brendan Salucci, the left-hander pitching, and it's a ground ball to shortstop. Jimenez is up with it. On to first base, Pete's retired. The Orioles with just one hit so far in this game. Remember, they've been shut out in back-to-back games. Salucci came on for Treya Savage, who was never going to go long today. His first start since early August. Coming off the injured list, so it will be a bullpen effort the rest of the way for Toronto. And they bring on a 28-year-old rookie left-hander, Salucci, who was retired very quickly. All four batters he's faced, he's done it with ease so far, struck out the side in the third. Left on left, here's Henderson bats, and Gunner takes a called strike, 0-1. Shane Bonds coming off of a 1-2-3, top of the fourth. And that's today's Fast Play of the Game, brought to you by the Maryland Lottery. Play Fast Play Home Run Riches from the Maryland Lottery all season long. The 0-1 pitch to Henderson. Fly ball center field and deep. Straw is back on a dead run at the track, leaping at the wall. He can't make the play. It's off the wall. Henderson streaking around second. He's digging for three, and he'll make it with the belly flop. Gunner just missed going out. He smoked that left on left. Miles Straw, who's a great defender, but he just entered this game, and he couldn't make the play. And Henderson triples off the wall in center. John Schneider's going to make a pitching change. No way they let Salucci face Mayo left on right. A run at third base right now. Only one out. Orioles threatening. The fourth inning is brought to you by Toyota. Shop Toyota for legendary style and reliability, starting with the all-new RAV4. 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Let's go places. Henderson tripled. He's at third. Pitching change here at Camden Yards. 3-1 Toronto on the Orioles Radio Network.
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2: 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Chad Dallas making his fifth appearance of the season. Just called up today, a right-hander. And Toronto up 3-1 with one out is bringing the infield in with Kobe Mayo batting. You want to talk about something I just don't understand right now. You are asking for a big inning. It's right on right as Dallas comes home, and it's a breaking ball that just missed outside, 1-0. Dallas is from Texas, but he's from Orange, Texas, which is near Beaumont. Pretty far away from Dallas, actually. 1-0 to Kobe. 3-1 Toronto, Henderson to third. Down the middle for a strike, a sinker at 95, 1-1. Dallas went to the University of Tennessee in Knoxville. Just a 5'11 right-hander. Don't see that too often. The 1-1, Mayo smokes it back towards CES, who is in the on-deck circle. Did that get him?
3: No, I think it just missed him, but he had to duck out of the way.
2: He's laughing. That is scary.
3: Very scary, and all too relevant right now with what had happened to Alex Bregman standing on deck where a foul ball came up and got him in the face.
2: Those shots were something else. CS doesn't move. He's still where he was, keeping his eyes on the pitcher. That's really where hitters want to be, not actually in the on-deck circle, which here is right in front of the camera well on the near side of the Orioles dugout here. Chad Dallas into this game. 26-year-old right-hander up from the minor leagues. Henderson at third, infield in. 1-2 to the batter, Mayo. Here's the pitch. High for a ball, 2-2. Now listen, I sound like an idiot, which wouldn't be the first time if Mayo smokes one to an infielder, and that keeps Henderson at third, but you're not playing with a full set of cards right now if you are Toronto. This is a bullpen that's overworked and hurt. 2-2 to Kobe. He chops it foul above the Toronto visiting dugout here at Camden Yards. And to me, it'd be one thing if maybe you were up a single run, but you're up two. The goal here is to not let Baltimore get two runs. You still want outs. And you're trying to avoid the big inning. 2-2 to Kobe Mayo. The pitch. High for a ball. 3-2. And that is something in the changes of this modern game that I'll never really understood and understand. The 3-2. Mayo strikes out swinging. Fooled by a sweeper. Way out in front of it. Two outs, and now the infield can back up. So you lose that advantage, and CES will try and drive in a run with two outs, and Henderson still at third. This Orioles offense has really struggled over an extended stretch. Since and including their game against Toronto on September the 12th, they're hitting .219 as a team, but they're dead last in hitting with runners in scoring position. As CES pops this up, shallow center, Straw is there, he's under it, and he will make the catch, and the side's retired. And after a one-out triple by Henderson, the Orioles do not score, which has been a theme. And after four, it's 3-1 Toronto on the Orioles Radio Network.
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4: Top of the fifth, the Orioles squandered another opportunity, Ben. They are hitting 136 with runners in scoring position since September the 12th. That is dead last in Major League Baseball. It just showed up again.
5: Yeah, it's a tough night, down 3-1. And they've been playing catch-up since the very first inning when the first four got aboard and then came in. For Toronto. 3-1 now as we open up the fifth inning. Shane Boss first pitch to Miles Straw. Popped up near the Orioles dugout over Basile looking for a chance. Won't have it. It lands in the seats for strike one. Miles Straw getting his first plate appearance since replacing Brett Bateman, who went tumbling for a defensive catch in center field and wrenched what appeared to be his right leg. They were attending to the knee and the hip area. He did get off the field with a little assistance, but he went straight up the tunnel. And Miles Straw came out the next half inning. 0-1. The pitch from Boz. Fastball in there for a called strike. And it's nothing at 2. Alejandro Kirk, Nathan Lucas set to follow here in this fifth inning. 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Purchase your season, group, and single game tickets today at NavySports.com. 0-2 coming in the air towards right field. Hines backed up. Now he sprints forward and gets there in time. Handling out number one. Next home game for the midshipmen will be against Tulsa. That's coming up in the middle of October. Had a really long run of play on the road. That's on my checklist of things to do this fall. Get over to Annapolis. See what's going on.
4: Lovely in the fall.
5: Yeah. I've seen it in the winter. Alejandro Kirk bats. Gets out of the way of a knuckle curve in tight. That's ball one. I'm going to guess the stroll in the fall time is a little bit more enjoyable versus the dead of winter in college basketball season. 1-0 to Kirk. That floats in for a called strike. One ball and one strike on Alejandro. 0-for-1, bouncing to the shortstop. He took the second of the back-to-back walks to begin the ball game, and then came in on the George Springer single. 1-1. It tails off the plate. Two balls and one strike. Gap opens up in left center. 2-1. Fouled away. Rattled the mask of Samuel Basile, who now takes off the mask and leans down on all fours after that one really shook him.
4: Yeah, that was bad.
5: He is wincing again, kind of blinking through the impact, and automatically you're worried about concussion protocol here, sinking in, a brain injury. Ben Frazier, member of the medical staff, out, consoling Basile. This foul ball off the bat of Kirk came right back and square between the eyes. Hits the mask of Basile. But he's really taken a beating the last handful of games he's been behind the plate. Right now he's talking through with Ben Frazier. Eye contact on the athlete. Going through a series of protocols with the questioning. Manager Craig Albernaz holding the mask. Bud Bisaccia is kind of observing what is happening here. Carlos Narvaez is very concerned as he looks on, leaning on the top railing. Not in motion yet. Now, Bisaccia has just stood up, collecting himself. It's a nice round of applause. Bisaccia wears the hockey-style mask. So when there's impact, I mean, you really see it. And on impact, that's designed to absorb the impact of the baseball and then disperse it. And he's still wincing and kind of blinking through.
4: Yeah, that was an instant right back to the face mask. He's smiling now, and so is Ben Frazier, the athletic trainer, and Craig Albernaz. He's going to stay in.
5: He's up. They depart. Alejandro Kirk knows better than anybody about how serious this situation is. He's going back towards home plate. No bat right-handed and continue AB against Boz. Two balls, two strikes. One out, nobody on. Top of the fifth inning. Boz ready and brings it home. And a comebacker clears the mound, deep at second base, backhand by Barrero. Off-balance throw on to first in time. Nicely done by Jose Barrero. Ranging far to his right over the second base bag from the opposite side of the field.
4: That's been a hit for much of the year against the Orioles defense. That was a really nice play by Barrero.
5: Two down. Nathan Lucas, the batter. Swings at the first pitch. Ground ball towards the hole. Handled on the backhand by Alonso. Sets up Boz. He's on the bag to retire the side. Three up, three down here in the top of the fifth inning. O's trail 3-1 after 4.5 on the Orioles Radio Network.
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5: That's Brett Hollander. I'm Ben Wagner. We're at Oriole Park tonight, first of three with the Blue Jays in town. Toronto out of the gate with a three-run first. Pete Alonso in the bottom half. Clobbered his 39th of the year to get the birds on the board. Now bottom five, where Samuel Bisaccia leads it off against Chad Dallas. Activated today, the pitch. Upstairs, ball one. Samuel Bisaccia, Reese Hines, Colton Cowser coming up. The 1-0 from the right-hander. Her ball lands in for a called strike. And evens on Bisaccia. One ball and one strike. We got his bell rung in the last half inning after a foul ball from Alejandro Kirk hit him right flush in the front of the mask. Now he asks for time. The pitch popped up, foul ground, third base side. This one twisting towards the seats, and it will land. One and two now. Messiah went down looking at strike three back in the second inning. That was against the starter, Treya Savage, who has never long for this game anyway. Somewhere between 40 and 50 pitches, that was the target. Now Dallas working on his third hitter since entering. 1-2. Down and away. Two balls and two strikes. The 2-2. Swing and a miss. Chased it in the dirt. Another strikeout for the Birds offensively tonight. Leadoff man retired. And we look at a very light Major League Out of Town scoreboard brought to you by Johns Hopkins Medicine. 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There's only three games happening in Major League Baseball here on this Monday night. That's it, three. First pitch popped up by Reese Hines, back of the first base bag. Into foul ground underneath it. Keys with a stutter step, crosses the line, and there are two down. Detroit had the home run ball working against the Washington Nationals. They roll the Nats 9-2 today. Javier Baez, a rare home run. Spencer Torkelson, he's at 25. It was an absolute barrage. Nine runs on 11 hits overall. Colton Cowser steps in. Left-hand batter. The pitch, way outside, ball one. Another ball game in the big leagues besides the one we're watching. Yet to start. Giants hosting the Twins. Colton takes low, two balls and no strikes. You talk about a disappointing campaign. San Francisco's got a lot of questions to answer. 64-92. Oof. 2-0. That's down and in. Three balls and no strikes. Here it's 3-1 Toronto. 3-0. Inside, ball four. Four-pitch walk. It had been four up and four down by Chad Dallas before issuing the free pass. And that's the first walk of the night brought to you by the Goodfeet Store. Get out of pain and back to doing what you love at the Goodfeet Store. 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Jose Barrero, back in the big leagues. Right-hand batter. And he gets a pitch from Dallas in there for a cold strike. A cutter landing. Against a guy that's got major league service time with the Cardinals and a handful of years with the Cincinnati Reds. First breaking in the pandemic season and then through 2023 in Cincinnati. 0-1. Swing and a miss. 0-2. Cutters and sweepers. Partridge, pear tree. A lot of pitches, a lot of movement for Chad Dallas. Rudder at first, two down. 0-2 coming, swing and a miss. Another sweeper, another strikeout. No runs, no hits, a walk, a man left. We're through five here in downtown Baltimore. 3-1 Toronto in town with the lead on the Orioles Radio Network.
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5: Off to the sixth inning we go tonight at Oriole Park at Camden Yards. Blue Jays 3, Orioles 1. As we go to the sixth, we bring back to the microphone Mr. Brett Holland.
4: Thank you, Mr. Ben Wagner. Boz has settled in. He's retired 8 in a row, but he's on the short end right now. 3-1, the Blue Jays with the lead in the top of the sixth, and George Springer takes a ball low, 1-0. Boz began the game allowing two walks. One came after a pitch clock violation. And both those base runners scored. And then there was another single by Nathan Lucas. He scored. So Boz had a really tough first, but he settled in since then. He's at 74 pitches. This is inside to Springer, 2-0. But the Orioles have only two hits. Now they're extra base hits. They got a solo homer from Pete Alonso, number 39. And then a one-out triple from Gunnar Henderson. That was in the fourth, but he did not score. A slow tapper hit towards third base. Charging in, Encarnacion Strand. Bare hands, fires, got him! What a play! Christian Encarnacion Strand charging in from third base on a slow roller. Made a barehanded pickup and then fired a strike to Alonso at first. That was an outstanding play by CES. And he beat Springer there by a step. Now, Springer does not move well at this point, but still a great play. One out, and the batter will be Sean Keyes. Boz has retired 9 in a row, and he's yet to strike out a batter. He's walked 3, but 2 came back-to-back to begin the game. He was a little out of sorts early. Keyes, a wave and a miss at a beautiful changeup, 0-1. The sixth inning's brought to you by PNC. Patience is a winning strategy in baseball and banking. PNC Bank, brilliantly boring since 1865. And after that terrible start where Boz allowed 3 in the first and the first three batters of the game all scored, he's 2 outs away from a quality start. To his credit, that's what a good veteran pitcher can do. A fastball at 96 over for a strike. That's what you want to see from a veteran pitcher. Bad start? Forget about it. I'm going to give my team a chance to win. The 0-2, that's a little low. They appeal to third, no swing. From Keyes on a changeup, it's 1-2. But the Orioles still not hitting in big moments. And they've already struck out 9 times against two of the three pitchers who have spent most of the year in the minor leagues. Swing and a miss. Boz gets his first punch out. Got it on a knuckle curve. And with 2 outs in the 6th, Shane Boz has his first strikeout of the game. And for every strikeout recorded by an Orioles pitcher, Autumn Lake Healthcare will donate to the Alzheimer's Association of Maryland in support of the fight to strike out Alzheimer's. So a strikeout for Boz, number 1 of the day. Okamoto takes a ball outside, 1-0. 3-1, Blue Jays with the lead, top of the 6th. Boz has really settled in. He's retired 10 straight. There's a double play in there, too. That got him out of a terrible jam in the third. Swing and a miss. at a fastball, and the velocity is still there. It's 1-1. Boz has already set a new career high in innings pitched. He's approaching 180 with likely a start to go in the finale game on Sunday against the Yankees in the Bronx. Tonight he ties his career high in starts. Ground ball hit to shortstop. Henderson backhands. Long throw to first in time to get Okamoto. And it's a 1-2-3-6 for Boz. He's retired 11 in a row. He has really settled in after a tough start. Blue Jays still have a 3-1 lead as we go to the last of the six on the Orioles Radio Network.
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4: Brett Hollander, Ben Wagner, Ryan Leshko with you. Oriole Park at Camden Yards. Dylan Beavers leading off against Chad Dallas and takes a cutter strike 0-1. First of three, final home series of the year for the Orioles. Blue Jays 3, Baltimore 1, bottom of the sixth. Top of the order up for the Orioles. And Beavers smacks this into shallow left. Smith is right there, and he makes the catch near the foul line, out number one.
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4: That's Ben. I'm Brett. Baseball on the radio. Alonzo batting. He has provided the Orioles with their lone run of the game. Number 39, of course, the opposite way for the 17th time. He takes a ball 1-0. Also now with 106 runs batted in, that leads the American League. He's about to lock that down with a strong final six games. Outside here, 2-0 to Alonzo. The Orioles have already struck out 9 times tonight through 5 1/3. Okay, you Savage, he's a strikeout pitcher. He got the start. You knew it would be limited off the injured list. The 2-0 inside to Pete, 3-0. Salucci came on from the minor leagues. Got 4 outs, 3 by strikeout. And now Chad Dallas activated today from the minor leagues. He's gotten 6 outs and 3 by strikeout. The 3-0 pitch to Pete. Down the middle for a strike, 3-1. Got the cutter over. When I say Chad Dallas, I want to say that line from Forrest Gump where he said, Dallas is from Phoenix, Cleveland's from Detroit, and Tex, I don't know where he's from. There's a strike, 3-2. Something like that. But this Chad Dallas is from Texas, just not that close to Dallas. It's a big state. 28 pitches for Dallas, 3-2 to Alonzo. The pitch, ground ball slowly hit towards third base, and they're calling it foul. Tyler Jones, the third base umpire, is calling it foul. It was very close to being over the bag. It was fielded by Okamoto back of the bag, and Alonzo would have been out had it been called fair. Instead, Alonzo still with life and Henderson on deck. Orioles, after being shut out yesterday and the day before, losing by a total of 4 runs in 2 games, only 1 run on 2 hits so far tonight. The pitch. Swing and a miss. Alonso strikes out. 2 away and the 10th team strikeout for the Orioles. Alonso's ahead in that count, 3-0, and he struck out on a sweeper. Here's Gunner. He tripled off the wall in center his last time up. This is a beleaguered Orioles offense. Low to Henderson, 1-0. For Gunner, that was his 6th triple of the year. That's now tied for the team lead with Leody Taveras. Mayo is on deck. The 1-0. That's a rocket into right field and deep, and it is gone into the flag court. Just over the scoreboard. Henderson has tripled, and now he has homered, and Baltimore's down just a run. That got out in an instant. Whoa! That looked like Gunner. So did his last one. Left on left with a triple off the wall in center. Henderson sends that just over the wall in right for a solo homer. Second home run of the game for Baltimore. Both solo shots, and the Orioles back within a run, and number 24 for Henderson. That got out. What was the exit velocity on that? A strike to Kobe Mayo. Number 24 for Henderson, and what is a down year. But signs of life as of late. That was trust the hands and go. Here's Mayo, who hits a ground ball to third base. Okamoto bobbles, recovers, fires, got him. Side retired, but the Orioles get another on the board. A solo homer for Henderson makes it 3-2. Blue Jays with the lead. We'll go to the 7th on the Orioles Radio Network.
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4: 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Samuel Basayo was out of this game. He was hit with a foul ball in the face mask. And he's been removed now for Carlos Narvaez, who is behind the plate. Boz on the mound has retired 11 in a row. 3 runs allowed in the first for Boz, and that's been it. As Josh Smith pops it up, foul out of play. And it's 0-1. So Narvaez doing the catching. The Orioles back within a run. And Boz, after that tough start, he's given himself a chance to win a game. It has been really impressive. I mean, anyone can win with your ace stuff. But what can you do on the other days? This heater missed outside. 1-1. I think Boz may have wanted Narvaez to challenge that. And you could see Boz early did not have his command, but he's figured it out. He only has 1 strikeout. This pitch is high for a ball, 2-1. He's not a big-time strikeout pitcher, but 1-6 is a very low number for Shane Baz. Yennier Cano.

0: sinking liner off the bat of Reese Hines. The 2-2. That's a called strike three on the inside corner, but Smith is going to challenge it.
1: Batters will challenge the call of the strike.
0: That was the 89th pitch fired by Shane Boz, and that was a strike.
1: Ball confirmed by the south.
0: Painted on the inside corner. Second punch out for Boz. I mean, this is really a great performance. 12 in a row, retired by Boz. And if he doesn't give up another run tonight, it will be a quality start. After the first three batters scored, Andrés Giménez batting. He bloops it into short center field. Henderson's running out. Couser's running in. Couser dives, and Couser can't make the play. It's going to be a single for Giménez after Couser laid out for that one. And he just couldn't corral it. A bloop base hit by Giménez. Henderson on a dead run out. Couser on a dead run in. At the last minute, Henderson bailed. And Couser then got there, but he lost the handle on it when he rolled over his glove.
2: Yeah, it looks like it was in the glove. And then as he tumbles over it is when they call that ball not a catch. But he secured it, tumbled over it.
0: He was looking for it, so he clearly felt he did not have it in the webbing. Clement batting, and he takes a strike on the outside corner, 0-1. It would have been a great catch.
2: Mm-hmm.
0: We'll see how long Craig Albernaz wants to go with Boz. Again, he is tying a career high in starts tonight. Ground ball slowly hit left side. Encarnacion Stratton has it. He has one play, fires to first, and he just gets Clement by his step. It will advance the runner to second, but there are two outs. So a runner at second with two away. Miles Straw is the batter. And we'll see if this is it for Shane Boz. Boz at 92 pitches, and that's it. Shane Boz cannot win this game, but he has given his team a chance. 6 2/3, three runs. Albernaz takes the baseball. Boz walking off the mound. He had retired 12 in a row until that single. He gets a nice hand here on a dreary night at the ballpark. He pitches hard out tonight, and we have a pitching change. And this call to the bullpen is brought to you by Jones Junction. If your vehicle needs service, stop by Jones Junction, any make or model, online at jonesjunction.com. 3-2 Toronto as we continue on the Orioles Radio Network.
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0: Craig Albernaz having a long talk with Shane Boz in the Orioles dugout. They're smiling now, but I don't think Shane wanted to come out of that game. Miles Straw batting, and he hits it in the air to left field. It pushes Beavers back. Beavers shy of the track. He makes the catch.

0: It was tagged off the bat of Straw, but on one pitch, Cano gets an out. And that will be it for Shane Boss. 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
0: Well, Ben, Toronto, because of injuries and the time of year it is, they are running out a makeshift bullpen. Jose Rodriguez is into this game, just his 3rd appearance of the year, and that's the way it's been. Just a rookie, not too dissimilar from Zaluccio, came on and got 4 outs. Chad Dallas, who gave up a run but did his job. Back a starter, Trey Savage, who came off the IL. Dallas got 8 outs. Orioles have struck out 10 times, but they've hit 2 solo homers. That has kept them in this game. It will be 5-6-7 duel for Baltimore, but 6 is no longer Samuel Basayo. It's Carlos Narvaez. And this part of the Orioles lineup has been mowed down. And a 97-mile-per-hour sinker for strike 1 to CES. And it's all 1. Jose Rodriguez, a big right-hander with a quirky delivery. Hides the ball really well, then comes home, almost hits CS. He spins out of the way on a heater that was up and in. It's 1-1. He is a lanky right-hander, listed at 6'6". I'll take the over, and it's a lot of arms and legs coming at you. And he hides the ball really well. From Mexico, 25 years of age, breaking ball inside to CS, and it's 2-1. Jose Rodriguez has spent most of this year in AAA Buffalo and AAA Oklahoma City in the Dodger organization. The 2-1. That's cracked in the air to left field. That's a base hit on 1 bounce in front of Josh Smith. Tying run on base with a leadoff single from CES. And you look at this stuff and the delivery, you're thinking, this guy's been a minor league world beater. It's just not really the case. This year, between 3 teams, an ERA in the high 3s. 28 games, 3 starts. He has been around, started in pro ball in 2021 in the Dodger organization. In at third is Okamoto. Narvaez getting his first at bat of the game. He squares around a bunt. He pops it up right back to the pitcher. Caught by Rodriguez for the out. 1 down. Rhys Hines will bat right on right. You figure here Leody Taveras will be an option, but no sign of Leody. Makes you think Leody might be hurt or under the weather to get him up to the plate right on left here. Hines batting right on right. And it's down for a ball, 1-0, or maybe you just want to see Rhys Hines at this point. Kind of know what you have with Leody Taveras. The free agent at season's end. CES at first, being held by Keys. 3-2 Blue Jays, bottom of the seventh. Rodriguez comes home. Inside for a ball, 2-0, and you have Couser on deck. But the lefty, Mason Fluharty, is warming in the Toronto bullpen, so this is likely the last batter for Rodriguez. The 2-0. Hines takes a strike. 96 on the inside corner, 2-1. I mean, really, this Blue Jays bullpen, back of the starter, Yesavage, who was limited to 40 pitches tonight, it has been three guys who have spent almost their entire season in AAA. The 2-1. Ground ball towards shortstop. Jimenez has it. Underhand flip to second for one. Side him on to first. Two, a double play. Leadoff single. Goes nowhere. And Rodriguez out of the seventh. We'll go to the eighth. Toronto still up a run. 3-2 on the Orioles radio network.
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0: Orioles only down a run, but these days it feels like a lot more. 3-2, Blue Jays. Yennier Cano stays on to pitch in the eighth and back in for the play-by-play. Here is Ben Wagner.
5: All right, thank you very much. First to bat, Alejandro Kirk against the power right-hander. Alejandro Kirk, Nathan Lucas. Those are the three that now Cano has to face since he bridges one inning to the next. Came in, fired one pitch, and got Miles Straw to fly out. The pitch is a fastball over for a called strike. O's trailing 3-2. All three for Toronto. And the very first barrage against Shane Baz, who then locked it down. Retired 13 of the last 14 that he faced. 0-1. Flipped out a play up the right side. No balls and two strikes. Meanwhile, the Orioles production tonight, Pete Alonso, his 39th of the year, number 24, a frozen rope to the flag court out in right field from the bat of Gunnar Henderson. Goes very much in this ballgame. Alejandro Kirk putting a modest five-game hit streak on the line here in the eighth. 0-2 with a walk. The pitch. Punch up the right field line, slicing foul into the screen as it starts to angle back towards the field of play. Rico Garcia loosening in the bullpen. Infield relaxed. Cano brings it. And he misses outside with a sinker. 1-2 on Kirk. Right arm dangling as Cano hunches over. Straightens up, grabs the baseball out of the pocket in front of his chest and deals. And the pitch is topped away foul. 1-2. Blue Jays club that came to town avoiding a sweep in Arlington, Texas against the Rangers. After dropping their contest on Friday and Saturday. 1-2 again. Right over the plate, but maybe low. Close.
13: Catcher challenge to call a ball.
5: That's Carlos Narvaez with the challenge. Looked like it had the dish. It did, but it is low.
13: All confirmed. That's a ball.
5: So that call is confirmed. It is a ball. It stays 2-2. O's now have one challenge remaining. Losing their first here in the eighth inning. And the 2-2. Way outside. 3-2 on the batter. Blue Jays 3-2. Cano straightens up and deals. And a fastball is popped up. Foul ground up the first base side, right field line side. Alonso right next to the tarp. Reaches out, tumbles over the tarpon, ends up between the tarp and the wall, and he can't make the play. Pete gave it a valiant effort, got over there, and then upended himself with his momentum carrying over the tarp. He walks away okay, gives the thumbs up. Not rattled at all. Took a peek down. He knew that he was running out of room, had the glove out, and that ball just avoided his glove, nicked off the end of it, and then hit the sidewall. Almost a great play. So close. 3-2. Line drive over Alonso into right field, a base hit. Kirk in the end gets himself aboard, extends the hit streak down to 6 straight. And Nathan Lucas will come to the plate after the leadoff knock. Lucas has been on twice. RBI base hit that opened the scoring tonight. Worked a leadoff walk in the third inning. And now Alejandro Kirk is being lifted. That is a very valuable run out there. Brandon Valenzuela burst onto the scene with Toronto. He gets the catching assignment. Much better wheels. He's the pinch runner at first. Cano has to face Lucas, the left-handed hitter. The pitch. That's dropped in for a called strike. Good splitty at 90. Blue Jays by a run. O's trying to cut it off right here. Nobody out in the pitch. Ground ball, it might be two. Barrero shovels it off to Henderson. He gets one on the first in time. Double play. That will certainly help. Lightning quick hands by Barrero in the middle of the diamond. And then a bullet by Henderson over to first. No contest to get the speed of Lucas. Two away and the bags are empty. Exactly what the doctor ordered there. Second double play of the night. Turned by Baltimore. George Springer. First pitch sweeper in for a called strike one. Toronto 3-2. Righty on righty. Cano brings it in. Bounces it to the plate. Springer 3-for-9 lifetime off of Cano. 1-1. That swoops in a called strike. That's a beauty. Good wrinkle on the sweeper, and it's 1-2. Cano out in front of Springer. In the cleanup spot with a couple of hits tonight. including an RBI single back in the three-run first, the only production by Toronto tonight. Christian Encarnacion and Strand made a great play on Springer back in the sixth inning, or he would have been sniffing out a three-hit night. The lefty Mason Fluharty getting loose for the bottom of the eighth when Colton Cowser will lead it off. 2-2. Fouled back under Brett's feet. Two balls, two strikes. Infield deep, the 2-2. And it is right there on the inside corner. A splitter freezes Springer. And what a job by Yennier Cano. He battled against Kirk to open up the eighth inning, gave up the soft single, but he faces the minimum against the four from the seventh through the eighth and keeps it a one-run game. Toronto 3, Baltimore 2 on the Orioles Radio Network.
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0: This cabaret broadcast is presented by the authority of the Orioles and may not be reproduced or retransmitted in any form. And the accounts and descriptions of this game may not be disseminated without the express written consent of the Orioles.
5: As Fred Hollander, I'm Ben Wagner. Good evening from Oriole Park. Birds coming to the plate, last of the eighth inning, trailing by a run. And changes are coming. Colton Cowser is summoned back, and Christian Franklin will pinch hit. And it also looks like Jeremiah Jackson, bat in hand, will pinch hit for Jose Barrio. So Franklin for Cowser. This is interesting. They want to challenge Colton here in a lefty-lefty matchup. So they go with the right-handed batting Franklin, who takes a first pitch sweeper high, ball one. Fluharty aboard. Soft tossing a lefty. Ball one pitch. That's up, and it's two balls and no strikes. Infield relaxed, outfield lineup straight away. The 2-0. That dropped in for a called strike. A cut fastball from the lefty. Moves the count to 2-1. Well, it's been a really fun day at the ballpark. We enjoyed Vahiva Aloy chatting with us tonight. Joseph Jirwa as well. The award winners for Minor League Players of the Year. 2-1. Swing and a miss. And it's 2-2. Other action down on the farm presented by Royal Farms. Don't forget your Orioles Cup the next time you fill up at Royal Farms. Enjoy discounted drinks all year long. Only for the O's. Only at Royal Farms. Some Eastern League hardware to talk about. Along with Joseph Jirwa, Michael Ashman and Ethan Anderson and the guy acquired in the Adley Rutschman deal, Anthony Ianson, all getting awards in AA. The 2-2 bounce to the plate. 4 different players receiving Eastern League All-Star nods.
18: including Anthony Ionson, who spent most of the year with Portland and then came over to the Orioles organization, the Eastern League Pitcher of the Year. 3-2. Up and away, ball four. Franklin will garner a pinch hit leadoff walk. And the Orioles have the tying run on. Trailing 3-2 here in the eighth. And another right-handed hitter, Jeremiah Jackson, will pinch hit for Jose Barrio.
0: Interesting here. Would you leave Barrero in to try and bunt his way on? He does have pop, but here comes JJ, who has been unable to bunt really in the past.
18: I wonder if you just think there's better pop ability here.
0: Maybe.
18: With
0: maybe.
18: Jackson. Fluharty picks up the target and step and throw over to first base to hustle back Franklin.
0: We have seen Jeremiah excel in pinch hitting situations. And he has a good hit tool. He's a 300 career hitter pinch hitting.
18: The pitch to him on the outside corner may have been a little high. Still called a strike.
0: Both teams have one challenge left. One thing about Jeremiah, I mean, he's not going to work usually an extended at bat. He has rarely walks.
18: Tying run at first stays. Fluharty to the plate. Low. One ball and one strike.
0: He's walked eight times all season.
18: Franklin shuffles away from first with the tying run. Ball look over and out of the plate. Jackson pops it up. Right side of the diamond. Playable on the skin portion. Clement underneath that comes back to his right and hangs with the play. That was not a smooth finish to that pop-up by Jeremiah Jackson by the Toronto second baseman, Ernie Clement. But he handles it one down.
0: Well, this is the key batter. It's Beavers left on left here. This will be the last batter for Fluharty. They're going to bring on Rogers, who's been incredible this year, to face Alonso. But if you can get on here, you have a chance to get Henderson to the plate against Rogers, a right-hander.
18: Third baseman coming in. The pitch to Beavers. Swing and a miss. Strike one over the sweeper. Beavers stares out. Oh-1, down and away. One ball and one strike. By the way, remember when Alejandro Kirk was pinch ran for, Brandon Valenzuela stays aboard, straight change. He's behind the plate. Lefty on lefty. Beavers' splits do favor this matchup. Lob over to the bag at first. You can hear Jason Bourgeois saying back. Franklin abides. Hose down a run. Tying run at first. And the 1-1 pitch. Fouled back. Tried to get the cutter in on the hands. Beavers with that short, compact swing got to it. Just fouled it back. 1-2 on the hitter. Dylan in the leadoff spot tonight. 0-3 with a couple of strikeouts. Rogers waiting on his summons. With Alonso standing out on deck. 1-2. Just off the outside corner. Didn't miss by much. Good take on the sweeper by Beavers. Two balls, two strikes, one down. We play in the eighth. There's a ton of real estate if Beavers goes the opposite way into left center. The 2-2 hit towards center. Sky high. Underneath it, Miles Straw drifting to his right, handles it in the alley, and there are two away. And right off the top step on cue, here comes John Schneider. He runs Rogers to face Alonso. So we've got a pitching change here in Baltimore. The tying run stands at first for the Orioles. 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Blue Jays 3, Orioles 2, Pete Alonso. The go-ahead run in the batter's box when we come back on the Orioles Radio Network.
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5: 12,067 at the ballpark tonight. Watching game number one between the Orioles and the Blue Jays play out after a rain delay bumped the start time back to 7:22. And they got a great pitching performance after a shaky start from Shane Baz. The Orioles have launched a pair of solo home runs. They trail by a run here in the bottom of the eighth inning. But they've got the tying run at first. And Pete Alonso digging in to face Tyler Rogers, the sidewinding right-hander. Alonso stares out. Franklin, the long hold at first. The pitch to the plate swoops in for a called strike one. Only two players in Major League Baseball history have cracked more home runs in their first eight seasons in the majors than Pete Alonso. One is already in the Hall of Fame, and by 2028, the other is destined for Cooperstown. The 0-1 pitch. Just in tight. Didn't miss by much. One ball and one strike on Alonso. Ralph Kiner, the most in his first 8 years in the major leagues. Right behind him, Albert Pujols. And then 303 for Pete Alonso. The 1-1. Swing and a shot. Deep left field. A rocket into the night. Gone! And just like that, Baltimore is back on top.

0: number 40. An unbelievable drive over the wall in left field. A two-home run night for Pete Alonso. Each impressive in their own regard. A rising liner the opposite way earlier tonight. And a go-ahead two-run homer. A shot over the wall in left field. And Gunnar Henderson swings at the first pitch and fouls it away at home plate.
1: 10th time in club history, going back to 1954, an Oriole has gotten to 40 in a season. It ties Nelson Cruz. He gets to 40 in his first year in orange and black. Ninth different player to do it.
0: Strike one pitch to Henderson. Fouled back. Nothing and two.
1: He's driven in three of the four runs tonight. He is amazing. Now 108 runs batted in this season in his first season with the Baltimore Orioles. Not bad.
0: What a year. What an incredible year. 0-2. Henderson fouls it away.
1: How about this one, Ben? Rodgers, 69 two-thirds cover this year. One home run allowed until that swing.
0: But Pete Alonso has absolutely owned him. He's now 5-for-10 in his career. John Schneider made the move, and Alonso made him pay. A swing and a liner foul, scattering the coaching staff of the Blue Jays. 0-2 battle with Henderson. O's on top, 4-3. And the pitch outside on Gunnar. One ball and two strikes. More accolades for Pete Alonso. First 40 homer season since the 2023 campaign. One, two. Pulled foul. Pete Alonso, the last five hits that he's had have all left the ballpark. The splits, they're not that great, really, if you think about, well, what does 5-for-42 mean? Well, all five mean something. From the magical 300 home run that he hit at Citi Field, and the next four to follow. The 1-2, soft liner, right center field, dumped in for a base hit. Henderson, a big turnaround first, hustling after it, Sean Center, will play it back in. O's might not be done. They love this rally in the eighth inning, put on by the Orioles.
1: That was a heck of an at-bat by Henderson. He did not look good in those first few pitches. He ends up getting his third hit of the night. He's only a double away from the cycle, is Henderson. And it's incrementally getting better for Gunnar.
0: Triple was first. The laser into the flag court back in the sixth. And now the single in the eighth. Two-out base runner. Kobe Mayo floats the first pitch he sees out to right center field. Underneath it in right field to make the catch to retire the side. 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Savior, it wears number 25. It's Pete Alonso. He's got a two-homer night. A big 4-0 on the season. And the Orioles have a four spot on the board and a 4-3 lead as we go to the ninth on the Orioles Radio Network.
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0: Ninth inning of Orioles baseball being brought to you by SeatGeek, the official ticket marketplace of the Baltimore Orioles. Next to Brett Hollander, Ben Wagner. Brand new ball game, courtesy of the guy that made everybody feel renewed about the season, and Pete Alonso. His 40th, the second of the night, and the reason the Orioles are on top 4-3 over Toronto here in the opening game of this series. What a night. What a season. Sean Keyes will lead it off against Rico Garcia, and the first pitch from the right-hander, outside ball one. This half inning, we'll take a look at the other game going on in the Johns Hopkins Medicine out-of-town scoreboard. Garcia's 74th appearance of the year. Pitch to the lefty. And Keyes looks at a strike on the outside corner. The Johns Hopkins Proton Therapy Center at Sibley Memorial in D.C. delivers cancer-defeating precision with less side effects and an easier recovery. 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And a curve misses low. Two balls and one strike. O's tonight on the power of three home runs. Gunnar Henderson with one, a pair by Pete Alonso. Have a 4-3 lead. Only one other game going on and one other schedule. Swing and a miss. And it's 1-2. Tigers are a 9-2 victor over the Nationals. Twins and Giants just getting underway by the Bay. Two balls and two strikes. Infield relaxed. The pitch. Keyes fouls it back. Christian Franklin has stayed aboard to play in center field for Baltimore. Jeremiah Jackson now occupies second. They both were part of that bottom of the eighth. Franklin got on, worked a five-pitch walk, and Alonso took him around the bases. 2-2. Swing and a miss. Keyes down on strikes. The Maryland Energy Administration is circling every save in the scorebook this season to remind Marylanders to save money with clean energy. 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Here's Kaz Okamoto. Garcia deals, and he drops a curveball in for a called strike one. Okamoto tonight, 1-for-3. Single the first time up, bounced into a big double play, and then bounced out to cap off the sixth inning. 0-1. Fastball on the inside corner, called strike. 0-2. One out, nobody on. Top of the ninth inning. Rico ready in the 0-2. Popped him up. Foul ground, first base side. This will float over the Orioles dugout. Oh, and to the count. Josh Smith is standing out on deck. Now, a right-hander is on the hill, but, you know, last handful of years, you would think about Vladimir Guerrero Jr. in this situation. 0-2, swing and a miss. Got him with a changeup. Back-to-back strikeouts for Rico Garcia. Pete Alonso's home run, the second of the night. One putting the Orioles on top. Two taking Shane Baz, who had to pitch his heart out tonight, off the hook. Two down. The pitch to Josh Smith. Inside ball one. O's tonight, 4 runs, 6 hits, half of them home runs, no errors. 3 runs, 6 hits, no errors for Toronto. Garcia pauses, now deals outside. Miz with a changeup. 2 balls and no strikes. Cool, calm, collected. Garcia looking for his 10th save. The pitch, way outside. Falls behind 3-0. Smith is 0-for-3 tonight. Nice play by Hines. Robbed them of a sinking liner in the first inning. Pete Alonso, Shane Boz, they combined. They bounced out in the fourth, and he struck out looking in the seventh. Garcia setting the 3-0. Taking all the way. There's a strike right over. This is one of those you didn't see coming tonight, but it was one of those where Pete Alonso said, all right, boys, I'm going to carry you to victory again. The 3-1. At the knees, a called strike. And a challenge coming.
6: Batter telling to call the strike.
0: Josh Smith didn't think that pitch was a strike, was it? Sure was.
6: Well confirmed, Blue Jays are out calling this.
0: Blue Jays lose their last challenge. Here comes the crowd. They're behind Garcia. Birds by a run. The payoff pitch. Fouled back.
1: Give these fans a lot of credit. Not sure much is on the line tonight other than pride, but a rain delay, kind of a dreary autumn night, and they're all in right now.
0: Waited 47 minutes for the first pitch. And they got a good one tonight. The 3-2 popped him up out to left field. Beavers calling for it underneath it to finish the ball game and cap off the comeback driven by Pete Alonso on a 2-homer night. He got him on the board in the first inning. He launched a 2-run shot to get him on top in the eighth. Pete Alonso finishes the night with number 40 on the year, and the Orioles have a 4-3 winning edition of Orioles baseball tonight over the Toronto Blue Jays. 10th save of the season for Rico Garcia. He comes in and he goes 1-2-3 against Toronto to seal the deal. The series opening victory belongs to Baltimore. 4-3 tonight. We'll come back. We'll take you through the totals, have the highlights. We'll hear from the manager, Craig Alvarez, and get you ready for game two during the final series of the season here at Oriole Park. As Orioles magic players in the background, what a night of Orioles baseball. Certainly worth the wait in this one. Pete Alonso is your hero. And tonight's victory over Toronto. You heard it all here on the Orioles Radio Network.
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0: It was a night of night here at Oriole Park at Camden Yards, and it didn't go the way that it started. When you look back at this ball game, back-to-back walks issued by Shane Boz. He didn't get an out until the fifth batter of the ball game, and even that guy produced a run with a sacrifice fly, and the Orioles were down 3-0 before they even got their first look at the guy coming off the injured list in Treya Savage. Well, he met a guy that was destined to have a big night. Pete Alonso cracked the first home run of the evening for the Orioles to get his 39th of the year. Gunnar Henderson brought the Birds back within one with a sizzling liner into the flag court with his 24th of the season. The Orioles would trail by a run going into the eighth inning. Christian Franklin would work a walk as a pinch hitter, and Pete Alonso, as he has done time and time and time again, saved the day. A two-homer game for the Polar Bear, number 40 on the season, the go-ahead homer, and the reason the Orioles are going home happy tonight with a 4-3 win in their series opener against the Toronto Blue Jays. We'll have the rest of the totals coming up in a moment, plus the manager, Craig Albernaz, our highlights, and so much more to come. Let's pause 10 seconds for station ID on the Orioles Radio Network.
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1: O's win it. Game number 157 on the season. A comeback win 4-3 over the Blue Jays. The Orioles hit three home runs in this game. Two off the bat of Pete Alonso. He now has 40 home runs in his first season ever as an Oriole, ladies and gentlemen. And he has 108 runs batted in to pace the American League. The Orioles also got three hits today from Gunnar Henderson, including his 24th home run. And he actually finished just a double away from the cycle. He had a very good night, including a left-on-left triple off the wall in center field. It was a peculiar night just because of the start for Shane Boz. Boz ends up getting a quality start. He does not factor into the decision, but Boz couldn't get an out until the fifth batter he faced. The first three batters he faced ended up scoring, but that was it. That was it for the Blue Jays all night, let alone Shane Boz. Yennier Cano and Rico Garcia get their job done out of the Baltimore bullpen, and it results in a feel-good victory after some agonizing losses over to the Milwaukee Brewers over the weekend. So 4-3 the final. Still not much offensively, but the Orioles do get three long balls, two, of course, from Mr. Alonso. Orioles get four runs on six hits, no errors. They left on just three. Toronto, three runs all came in the top of the first on six hits, no errors. They left on four. Baltimore now 76-81. That elimination number remains at two. Toronto 77-80. Their elimination number is now down to two. This game began with a 47-minute rain delay. It was played in front of 12,067. It took only 2 hours and 30 minutes to play. Yanir Cano got the win. He's 4-3. Tyler Rogers, who's been incredible all season long for Toronto, he gets tagged with the loss. He's 2-3. He allowed one home run all year long entering his appearance tonight. One home run in 69 and a third. The second home run he allowed came tonight. That two-run shot by Alonso in the bottom of the eighth to give Baltimore the lead. Rico Garcia got a 1-2-3 ninth to earn his 10th save of the season. Orioles win it by a final of 4-3. A comeback win for Alonso and the Orioles. We'll talk about it next on the Orioles Radio Network.
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0: Man, oh man, what a night at the old ball yard where the Toronto Blue Jays had to feel pretty good about their start, leading 3-0, and then all of a sudden, the polar bear, he popped his head out of the igloo and took over. A two-homer night for Pete Alonso, busting away from the mini slump, launching another multiple homer game for the Birds, including hitting a landmark number 40 on the season to cap off our night. That was the go-ahead home run and the reason that the Orioles are a 4-3 victor tonight over the Toronto Blue Jays. Welcome back to the postgame show. Ben Wagner with Brett Hollander. And Brett kind of lost in this one a couple of things, but I think the Orioles getting to the 76th win, passing last year's win total, that was important. Getting Shane Baz off the hook, that was important. And let's start with the big right-hander who had to find his way tonight after a shaky start, the back-to-back walks, the pitch clock violation, the fact that after that lengthy first inning, he was at 60 pitches in three frames. He pitched himself into an opportunity for a quality start.
1: Yeah, that was a really good outing. When you think about what you need from a veteran starting pitcher and someone like Shane Baz, that's exactly what you need. It was close to being one of those, should we get someone up in the first kind of moments? When the first four get on, you walk the first two, he's out of sorts. And then there was a really bad pitch clock violation that led to a walk to the first batter he faced. The first three batters all scored. And you're thinking, okay, this guy's not long for the night. The pitch count was way up there. But to his credit, he completely slammed the door after that. Probably could have finished the seventh, but it goes 6 2/3. He does not factor in the decision, of course, but he gave his team a chance to win. He's a huge part of it, and it was a tough, gritty, veteran performance. He did not strike out a batter, I think, until, what, the sixth tonight? Pretty amazing for Shane Baz. And then there's this Alonso guy, who it's a screamer to right and then a shot to left, two very different home runs. The home run against Rodgers that gave the Orioles the lead in the bottom of the eighth, not only clutch for a team that has just been unable to come up with a big hit in key moments. That was against one of the best relievers in baseball this year, someone who allowed one home run in 69 and a third innings. That is wild for Alonso to take Rodgers deep. I know he has good lifetime numbers against him. You look at this Orioles lineup tonight, Wags, and they really have no business competing in the sense of even the off the bench. It's Christian Franklin, it's Jeremiah Jackson, it's Jose Barrero, it's Rhys Hines. Now, the top part of your order, you feel a lot better about, and for the most part, at least two guys produced, in Henderson and Alonso, your stars. Now, the Blue Jays, they're not feeling sorry for the Orioles. They had no Guerrero tonight. They had a total makeshift bullpen of a bunch of AAA guys who shut down the Orioles, as disturbing as that was. But they still found a way to get it done, to their credit, and come back and win a very close and exciting game. And the Orioles needed that just to feel better about things. Forget about the wild card. But

0: knows? Maybe get to 80 wins or so. Listen, at the end of the day, it's not going to make anyone happy given where the expectations were and how last year went and how this year went. But I do believe in a winning culture. I do believe in establishing a winning culture, and that can happen at any time. And I do believe momentum is real. I believe what we saw in 2011 when the Orioles walked off the Boston Red Sox, that did carry into 2012. That team lost 93 games, I think, and they walked off the Boston Red Sox and knocked them out of the playoffs on a Robert Andino base hit, and then they won 93 games the next year. So baseball's a weird game. It's unpredictable, and I do believe momentum is something you can grab.
1: Well, they certainly grabbed it tonight with Pete Alonso at the plate. A pair of home runs for the big polar bear, number 39 of the first inning, and the landmark 40 for Pete Alonso. The first time he's gotten to 40-plus home runs since 2023. He did it in dramatic fashion against Tyler Rogers coming out of the bullpen, electric numbers, and it was a go-ahead blast over the wall in left field in the eighth inning that made the Orioles a winner 4-3. Highlights plus the manager, Craig Albernez, when we come back on the Orioles Radio Network.
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1: 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Patience is a winning strategy in baseball and in banking. PNC Bank, brilliantly boring since 1865. That drama would have to wait because the start, it was shaky. A pitch timer violation that got a leadoff walk to Brett Bateman. Alejandro Kirk would then follow with a base on ball that set up an RBI opportunity for Toronto in the first. Strike one pitch to the left-hand batter. Lined into left field. That's down for a base hit. Bateman getting the wheel. He'll touch third, come down the line and score. It's an RBI single for Nathan Lucas, and 1-0 as Toronto takes advantage of a couple of back-to-back walks. George Springer would follow with an RBI single, and then Sean Keyes would have a sacrifice fly, and out of the gate, Toronto making the Orioles play catch-up, down 3-0. In the first inning, though, it became an opportunity for Pete Alonso to strike. From the line, the 2-1. That's on a line out to deep right field. Lucas back at the wall. It is gone! Make him 4 for his last 4, taking it out of the ballpark. And another rising line drive the opposite way for Pete Alonso, number 39. 17th opposite field home run this season for the Polar Bear, and he inched his way closer and closer to a season milestone, number 40. The Orioles were off the mat and on the board, trailing 3-1 after one. And Shane Boz, he calmed down, got into a rhythm, went 1, 2,

0: 3 through the second, kept Toronto off the board in the third, leaving a runner at third base, and that run would come back to be a doozy. After he got a double play ball to get out of that third inning, he really found the groove, retiring 13 of the last 14, and he finished it off with a doozy.
1: Ground ball hit to shortstop. Henderson backhands. Long throw to first in time to get Okamoto. And it's a 1-2-3-6 for Boz. He's retired 11 in a row. He has really settled in after a tough start.
0: Sure did. And the reason that the Orioles had a chance to continue to chip away. Down 3-1, Gunnar Henderson on a big night.
1: The 1-0. That's a rocket into right field and deep. And it is gone into the flag court. Just over the scoreboard. Henderson has tripled, and now he has homered, and Baltimore's down just a run. That got out in an instant.
0: Sure did. A rocket over the wall in right field for the 24th of the season for Gunnar Henderson. And all of a sudden, Baltimore knocking on the door, trailing just by one run. The defense wouldn't let down the pitching staff either. They swiped another double play against the Toronto Blue Jays. Yennier came in, and Cano slammed the door facing the final batter in his assignment, and then came in and got a big out in the eighth inning against George Springer to cap off facing the minimum in that eighth frame. The Orioles would turn away Toronto in the top of the ninth inning and keep it Toronto would be turned away in the top of the eighth inning, and then in the bottom half of the eighth inning, Craig Albernez would go to his bench, pulling back Colton Cowser for a pinch hitter and Christian Franklin, who would work a leadoff walk. And then with two down, Pete Alonso came to the plate. The 1-1. Swing and a shot. Deep left field. A rocket into the night. Gone! And just like that, Baltimore is back on top. They sure were. Number 40 on the season for Pete Alonso. A laser beam into the left field seats, a 4-3 advantage, and eventually a 4-3 win with Rico Garcia going 1-2-3 in the top of the ninth against the Toronto Blue Jays. A comeback of comebacks, all courtesy of Pete Alonso, the polar bear himself, with a multiple homer game for Baltimore tonight. 4-3 the final totals. The manager, Craig Albernez, plus a preview of game number 2 of this 3-game series on the other side of the break right after this on the Orioles Radio Network.
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11: Orioles win it. Come from behind win on a two-run homer from Pete Alonso in the bottom of the eighth to beat Toronto 4-3. And now it's time to hear from Orioles manager Craig Albernaz.
12: No, I don't take anything for granted, but it's, yeah, tonight was, it was awesome to see. Obviously, the first home run to kind of, we had like a 19-inning scoreless streak, so him taking the ball the other way, it's what he does. And then Tyler Rogers is a really tough matchup, for especially for righties, and for him to be able to not only square it up, but also get in the air and hit a homer was really impressive. And goes without being said, like, how big of a home run that was. But I can't speak enough on just Pete, what he brings to the team, the clubhouse, on a day-in, day-out basis.
13: He started off so slowly. He started off so slowly this year, four home runs through April. Did you have any doubt that he was going to end up having a huge year?
12: No, just because of the track record and then being around him. You know, just how he never wavers from his prep. He understands his process and what he does. And we talked about that with a lot of our guys. Just the preparation you do before the game, not get so hung up on the results. You know, and sticking with the process, making adjustments, being prepared for the game. And Pete embodies that to a T.
14: Has he exceeded expectations at all? I mean, you knew he was a guy coming in, but just to see everything to this extent, what he's been doing all year.
12: He exceeded my expectations, just the off-the-field, what he brings, because I didn't really know him, but now just being around him every single day, like, that's been the most impressive thing. Obviously, his baseball card, his accolades, like, it's the track record's there, you know, hitting 40 home runs and having over 100 RBIs in this league is really impressive. And the consistency he does it, it doesn't happen by accident. Just all the work he puts in behind the scenes.
11: Orioles manager Craig Albernaz after a 4-3 O's win over the Blue Jays. Game 2 of 3 tomorrow evening here at Camden Yards. Ben Wagner will preview that, and he will wrap things up next on the Orioles Radio Network.
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0: Back for the final time in the orange afterglow of a victory come from behind faction for the Orioles here tonight. 4-3, the final score. Pete Alonso homered twice. Gunnar Henderson launched a solo home run. And the Orioles took advantage of what turned out to be a fantastic start from Shane Baz. 4-3, the win for Baltimore. They have passed last year's win total, and they did it tonight in dramatic fashion. Now they turn the page, battling Mother Nature and an extended forecast that does not look favorable, but the pitching matchup certainly does. A couple of vets will square off. Chris Bassitt, tomorrow's probable, against Max Scherzer for the visiting Toronto Blue Jays. That does it for this corner of the broadcast. For the guys behind the scenes, Alec Hildebeidel, Ryan Leshko, my broadcast partner, Brett Hollander. This is Ben Wagner reminding you the final score tonight, the Baltimore Orioles 4, the Toronto Blue Jays 3, and we will talk to you right here tomorrow evening, beginning at 6 o'clock with a pregame show, 6:35. 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
24: Baltimore police arrest 63-year-old Curtis Kolick, accused of hitting a pedestrian and leaving the scene. Nearly 40 years later, David Alexander Williams faces murder charges in the 1986 killing of Teresa Ann Houck. 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
25: Cloudy skies with a chance for some light rain overnight. Low temperatures 54 to 59. Periods of rain on Tuesday. Cool temperatures. Highs only in the low 60s. Some showers in the morning Wednesday. Then cloudy. Highs near 65. I'm meteorologist Tom Tasselmeyer on WBAL News Radio 1090 and FM 101.5.
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8: ABC News, I'm Stephanie Officer. President Trump remaining defiant following his controversial decision to ban CNN, MS Now, and Politico from covering him as part of the White House pool team. Now he's going without. ABC's Mary Bruce.
28: Trump is in New York to attend the UN General Assembly. Television networks traditionally team up to cover his every move, designating one network as the pool. It was supposed to be CNN, but after Trump banned them, now in a show of solidarity for freedom of the press, all five major television networks announced they would not participate in pool coverage of the president.
8: Gas Buddy says one out of every 10 stations in the U.S. is now selling diesel for more than $7 a gallon. ABC's Elizabeth Schulze.
29: Gas is now back above $5 in four states, Washington, Oregon, Nevada, and California. There, it's averaging $6.15. Illinois and Michigan are also approaching that $5 mark for gas, too.
8: This is ABC News.
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31: Starting off on the 695 outer loop approaching the I-95 interchange near White Marsh, Maryland DOT is reporting some debris in the roadway. Right now, no specific lane closures have been announced and traffic seems to be getting by at speed, but be on the lookout for anything obstructing in the roadway. Over on the outer loop of the Beltway in the Pikesville area, another nightly work zone has set up between 795 and Liberty Road, blocking an outer loop right lane, traffic getting by at speed there. Over on I-95 southbound at the Fort McHenry Tunnel, two left lanes are closed for a nightly work zone through the tunnel itself, leaving just two right lanes currently getting by. From the Mattress Warehouse Traffic Desk, I'm Ryan Dye, WBAL News Radio 1090 and FM 101.5.
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0: Weather.
25: Cloudy skies with a chance for some light rain tonight. Low temperatures 54 to 59. Periods of rain on Tuesday with highs around 61. A shower in the morning Wednesday, then cloudy, highs near 65. I'm meteorologist Tom Tasselmeyer on WBAL News Radio 1090 and FM 101.5.
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1: Welcome back. It is the Mark Levin Show. Ben Ferguson filling in for the great one. He will be back with you as he is celebrating Yom Kippur today. He'll be back with you tomorrow. And if you just joined us, we're talking about the midterm elections, the radicals on the left, and what they actually believe in. There was also a very interesting point that I wanted to bring up, and that is a lot of people have been asking about the polls. What do the polls show? Are the polls bad? How bad are the polls? Is it a disaster, these poll numbers? And look, I would love for the polls to look better than they do right now. I'll say that straight up. I really, really, really, really do. But did you know that the poll numbers also look really, really bad? Like really, really bad right now for Democrats? You may not know that. You may have no idea that the poll numbers are actually really, really bad. They're not good. They're really, really bad. And the reason why I say they're really, really bad is because they should be through the roof right now if the American people actually, okay, if the American people actually supported these socialist Marxists and communists. A good friend of mine, Larry Kudlow, has a riff that he does every day on his show on Fox Business. And he said something interesting in his riff, which is polls are not votes. And if you, the Democrats want you to feel defeated. They want to inspire Democrats to be excited to go out and vote. They want Democrats to believe that they're about to just open up a can of whoopee on Republicans. And specifically, that means on Donald Trump. And so this is all a exercise in doom and gloom. This is what I also go back to what I said earlier about state-sponsored media. This is the media is an advocate and an actor, a state actor for the Democratic Party. And they know this. They're not dumb. Like, they're really, really smart. They know it. They understand it. They know their job right now. They know what they're supposed to do. They get it. Like, this is pretty clear. Like, this is not hard, folks. And so they want you to feel like this is a disaster. They want you to feel like that this is doom and gloom. They want you to feel like that there's no reason for you to even go out and vote because this is going to be such an uphill battle that you might as well just stay home and you should just be depressed about Republicans. And that's really what this is. Kudlow made an interesting point. I'm going to play part of it for you because I think it's important for you to hear what he had to say in his riff. Take a listen.
2: Well, folks, in the next 43 days, nobody should underestimate Mr. Trump and the GOP. And that's the subject of the riff. So we've got 43 days till the midterms. The mainstream media may be hedging its bets about Democratic victory and Republican destruction. Now, one of the first cracks in the armor is an NBC poll shows Dems edging out Republicans 50 to 45 among registered voters. Looks like a nice lead, but is it really? The story notes that it's a lot slimmer edge than the 12-point lead Democrats had at the same point in the 2018 cycle for those midterms. Now, I've said a million times, polls aren't votes. So I'll say it again. Polls aren't votes. This particular poll, by the way, undercuts Republicans by about 4 points at least, 40 to 44. I mean, after all, the GOP did carry 2024 with 50% plus. Now, these are registered voters, not likely voters, but putting it all together, nonetheless, it is interesting, isn't it? My friends in the lefty media kind of pulling in your horns, aren't you? And there's the front of this morning's Wall Street Journal. Republicans unleashing their fundraising advantage against the Democrats. All right. Now, I know money can't buy you love, but the GOP numbers are enormous. 204 million in just the first 18 days of September. That's 83 million more than Democrat ads. Wow. 62 million alone in Texas for Ken Paxton. That's compared to only 17 million for Democratic Socialist James Tallarico. Now, this doesn't include other PAC money, and perhaps most important, while the Republicans are running some really solid candidates, like Dan Sullivan in Alaska, Roger Marshall in Kansas, Mike Whatley in North Carolina, Mike Collins in Georgia, love Michelle Tafoya in Minnesota and Mike Rogers in Michigan. Well, they're running those good candidates. Democrats are running these far left-wing socialist turkeys like Abdel El-Sayed and Peggy in Michigan, of course, Peggy Flanagan in Minnesota, the aforementioned Tallarico, far-left Troy Jackson in Maine, Hassan Piker not far from center stage.
1: The point he's making, and he's absolutely right in what he's saying, is the polls are not votes. You look at the Democratic Party's messaging ahead of 2026 midterm elections, and all it is that orange man is bad. They're not running on you having a better life. They're not running on lowering your taxes. They're not running on deregulation. They're not running on lowering gas prices. Have you noticed that none of them have said they're going to lower gas prices? All they've said is Donald Trump's gas prices are too high. I also think that's interesting, right? They're like, well, he promised you $2 a gallon. Well, hold on a second. What about you guys? Like, what would y'all do? Oh, we would have it at $5, $6, $7, $8 a gallon. We're not trying to lower your gas prices. We're just telling you that Donald Trump's gas prices are higher than what he told you they were going to be. Like, you're not going to find a Democratic candidate out there. They will say, oh, well, you're hurting. And Donald Trump lied to you and said he was going to do all these amazing things and he didn't actually do it for you. That's their doom and gloom perspective. But they're not saying they would actually fix any of those issues at all, which is another data point that I think should actually be brought up. And it goes back to just how crazy these lefties actually are. They are out there and they're telling you that Donald Trump is bad. Donald Trump is evil. Donald Trump is the worst person in the world. Let's just talk about one other example of this. The governor in Massachusetts is now planning to have home visits to every mother. This is what she said, who has a child, and they're going to look at you and see if basically, like, do they believe you're fit enough to, I guess, keep the child? They're going to take a look at your house. They're going to take a look at you as a parent. They're going to take a look if they believe you're depressed or have postpartum, but they're going to come knocking on your door. I talked about this today on the Faulkner Focus with Harris Faulkner, and let me just let you hear the highlight.
3: Creepiest line of any governor in America this year. The award goes to this governor. Quote, everybody in the state, when you have a baby, you're going to have a home visit. And it's not just for your baby. We're also looking at you. We're seeing if we think things wrong with you. We're looking to see if there's mental health issues. Maybe there's postpartum. This does not sound anything like help to me. This sounds like the government basically saying, you don't really get to raise your baby in those intimate hours after you bring your child home because we're knocking on the door. We're going to come in and check and see what we think you as a parent are doing wrong. This is more than just a nanny state. This is total home invasion by the federal government. I believe they have no right to be there, by the way. And it's one thing if it's voluntary. But let's be clear. The government didn't say this is voluntary. The governor said, we're coming into your home, and we're looking at things far outside of just you having a child.
4: Yeah, you have to have a warrant. I mean, what are you going to come in? You're going to search me. You're going to search my baby. What piece of paper are you carrying from the government that allows you to do that, that is legal?
1: By the way, they're masquerading this as a $2 million, like, welfare program where we're just coming to help. We're the government. We're here to help you. No, we're the government. We're here to spy on you. We're the government. We're here to come into your house and harass you. We're the government. We're going to come in right after you have a child, and we're going to decide if we believe you should be able to keep your baby. That's what the governor said. Every, and I go back to the quote in Massachusetts. This is the sitting governor. This isn't even someone like running for office. The sitting governor telling you, I am going to come into your house and we're going to look at your child. We're knocking on your, on the door. Why are you knocking on the door? Well, we're going to take a look at, you know, what's under the hood. We're going to see what you're doing. We're going to see if we think that you are fit to be a parent, to be a mother, to be what we think what a good mother looks like. They have no right to, by the way, be in my house. Why should I, after I have a child, have to have you, for no reason, come into my house and then judge my parenting or judge me or judge what I'm looking at? This is incredibly invasive. And not just invasive, It is terrifying that you have a governor who is sitting there and saying, don't worry, we're the government. We're here to help you. And we're going to just walk into your house and we're going to do whatever we want to do. By the way, I do love this line that just hit. It says Massachusetts is being accused of government overreach for offering new parents a home nurse visit. You want to know, by the way, who does this? The British health system. The governor wants every new parent to have the a government official come and knock on their door. This is the United States of America. I do not want the governor coming in, and I'll go back to this. I will play it for you. If you don't believe me, here's the governor in her own words.
5: Everybody in the state, when you have a baby, you're going to have a home visit. You're going to have a home visit within days, weeks, and that will be an opportunity for a healthcare provider to make an assessment.
1: Or come in and spy on you. Notice that she says an assessment. Everybody who has a baby will be visited in their home by a government-appointed healthcare provider to make an assessment. That is the most creepy line I have ever heard. She says, everybody in the state, when you have a baby, you're going to have a home visit for a healthcare provider to make an assessment. How many of you think this is a good idea? By the way, this is the same Massachusetts governor who boasted about blocking gas pipelines in her state and then complained that they can't get any gas. Like they have no, it's just wherever the radicals tell them to go, they will go.
5: Gas is so volatile, you know, and we don't even produce it here. And with Jones Act and other things, it's hard for us to even get it here, okay?
6: Remember, I stopped two gas pipelines from coming into this state.
1: Man, I wonder who's to blame, Governor. Oh, no, I blocked these gas pipelines, and then we don't have enough gas, and the prices go through the roof. And now I'm pointing the finger at some random person out there to let you know that this is the person that you should be blaming. Oh, wait, it's me. Now, you may say, Massachusetts, why did she just come and say that everybody's going to come into your home and the government's going to come and knocking? This is a dog whistle because the result of the Lindsey Clancy postpartum breakdown. It resulted in the murder of her three children. So, of course, the government and the Democratic Party, they always do this. They say, hey, never let a crisis go to waste. We have a crisis right now. And in this crisis that we have right now, the Massachusetts governor says everyone who has a baby, you're going to have a home visit by a government healthcare provider to make an assessment for postpartum depression and other signs of mental health issues. I'll even play the longer version to give it even more context for you.
5: With our team over to Beth Israel Deaconess and met with moms and providers there and made an announcement that we are investing more in maternal health and expanding access to moms, to parents and families for needed care. So here's what I said. Everybody in the state, when you have a baby, you're going to have a home visit. You're going to have a home visit within days, weeks, and that will be an opportunity for a healthcare provider to make an assessment and to see, you know, if you need some additional support and resources. We also made more investments in training healthcare professionals, doctors and others, on how they can identify signs of postpartum and also prepare women before birth. Because one of the things that, you know, I've heard from so many is, like, there's a lot of talk about during pregnancy about care of the baby and care of yourself during pregnancy. But there's not enough talk about what it's like after birth. And, you know, having those conversations earlier, making sure people know that resources are available.
1: Resources? You now call government invasion into your home a resource. Are you kidding me? This isn't a resource. This is scary as hell. This is government invasion. You're now coming in saying, I'm going to send in the government, my radical left healthcare workers. What if they see a Bible and they don't like it? What if they see a MAGA sign and they don't like it? What if they see a Trump hat and they don't like it? What if they see a conservative book on your bookshelf and they don't like it? And they say, hey, we're going to take your baby away from you. I'm not letting them in my house. No way in hell. And if I live in Massachusetts, well, by the way, I don't. And there's a reason why. And this is another example of the reason why. But for conservatives that are there, imagine if they see something in your house that they just don't like because of your political beliefs. What do I have to do? I have to whitewash my home of anything conservative before you come into my house after I've had a child so that you don't take the child away from me? When they tell you who they are, believe them. 1-877-381-3811. 1-877-381-3811. Ben Ferguson filling in for the great one. We'll be right back.
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12: Cloudy skies overnight, a chance for some light rain. Low temperatures 54 to 59. Periods of rain throughout the day Tuesday, highs around 61. Showers tapering off Wednesday morning, then cloudy in the afternoon, highs near 65. I'm meteorologist Tom Tasselmeyer on WBAL News Radio 1090 and FM 101.5.
13: This is, as the kids say, iconic. We don't just watch what's happening. Look at you dancing. We lean in.
14: I just was tired of hiding my truth.
13: We ask. I have so many questions here. We listen.
14: I was screaming, why me? 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

Welcome back. It is the Mark Levin Show. Ben Ferguson filling in for the great one, Mark Levin. So good to have you with us. As a quick reminder, I not only do I love filling in for the great one, it's always an honor, but I love to keep up with you guys. So if you've got your phone in front of you and you're on Instagram, follow me at Ben Ferguson Podcast. If you're on X, at Ben Ferguson Show. On Facebook as well, Ben Ferguson. You just put it in the search bar, you'll see it, and you can follow me there. I also do a podcast, Ben Ferguson Podcast. I'd love for you to keep up with me on the podcast, so you can get that wherever you get your podcasts. And if you want to know what's happening in the White House every morning, I do a short podcast. It's called the 47 Morning Update. Each and every morning on the 47 Morning Update, I give you the top stories coming out of the White House. It's like 10 to 12 minutes long, so it's really fast-paced, and you'll know everything that's happening each morning when you wake up. So grab the 47 Morning Update as well. All right, I want to put a story in front of you real quick that's an important one. It's one that's not being covered, and that's why I want to tell you about it. A Gaza, quote, journalist, and I use that word in quotations because he's not, who's met with Mayor Mamdani, has been honored with a Nobel Peace Prize nomination. And the spot on the Times Magazine 100 list has now admitted that he buried footage of Israeli hostages being beaten by a Palestinian mob on October the 7th, 2023. Now, why would he admit to burying this footage? Well, he said it was in order to protect the perpetrators. Not to protect the victims, but to protect the terrorists. The photographer also revealed that all media in Gaza is controlled by Hamas, the terrorist organization, through a single WhatsApp group. And the terror group will target any journalist who publishes criticism. The man who's become one of the most famous journalists, quote, in Gaza, was in the territory on October the 7th when Hamas, marched the hostages taken from Israel through the streets of Gaza, where all hell broke loose. And what did he do? I did not publish those videos. There's your journalist who the left loves telling you what he hid from you. I'm out of time, my friends. God bless America. Mark Levin will be back with you tomorrow. Have a great rest of your day.

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5: 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What you need to know about the impact weather headed our way.
6: And many drivers are dealing with sticker shock amid high gas prices. Hear what a Maryland lawmaker is doing to counter it and what drivers think about it.
5: And major TV networks coming together to support the freedom of the press. The lawsuit CNN and other media are bringing against the White House and how the president's ban against them is already impacting coverage.
7: WBAL TV 11 News at 11 starts right now.
5: Good evening to you. I'm Andre Hepkins. Thank you for joining us. Impact weather on the way for us to come here in Maryland tomorrow after the first rainy day we've had in some time. Let's take a live look over downtown Baltimore right now on the first day that really started to feel like fall. Let's talk to the chief with us right now. So, Tom, the cooler temperatures arrive for Tuesday, but so do more periods of rain.
8: Yeah, we're going to deal with the rain, the wind, and the chilly temperatures here for a couple days, Andre. And it looks like we'll start to pull out of this weather pattern toward the end of the week. But it's beneficial rains. It's just not going to be all that pleasant to be out and about. The steadier rains we had earlier today have kind of tapered off to just some spotty sprinkles or light rain showers, little batch showers moving through southern Harford County at this hour, but the rain chances are going to go up as we head toward the morning commute. You can see running about 15 to 20, 25% chance through the next few hours, and then 80% chance around 5 o'clock in the morning, and that means a rainy overnight heading toward morning. Temperatures only in the 50s tonight, and it really won't warm up much at all tomorrow with periods of rain and a brisk wind coming in out of the east at 10 to 15 and gusting to 25 miles an hour at times through the afternoon. That rainy, cool weather is going to hang with us throughout the day and linger into Wednesday at least. After that, we can talk about a change in the pattern heading toward the weekend. More on that with the 7-day forecast in a couple minutes.
5: 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And our app is here to help. Know before you go, check our weather radar and traffic maps. It's all in the WBAL TV 11 News app. Tonight, we are following some big news out of Baltimore City. Mayor Brandon Scott's office has just 2 days to restore full computer access for the Inspector General, Isabel Cumming. A judge issuing 2 deadlines for the mayor after Isabel Cumming's legal victory. The second deadline comes in 5 days. That's when the city has to start turning over outstanding subpoenaed documents and must finish turning those over within 45 days. The city responding to us tonight saying, in part, quote, our office has received a Judge White's opinion and are evaluating all of our options. Last week, Judge Pamela White ruled that the Inspector General had the right to access unredacted documents related to her investigations. The only exemption is in cases of attorney-client privilege. As many of us deal with the sticker shock at the gas pump, there's a push on 2 fronts to get rid of the taxes added to the cost of each gallon. You know, those taxes are used to build and maintain roads, but for drivers, they add up to a big chunk of what we're paying at the pump. Kyrie Stewart joins us live in Baltimore. So, Kyrie, you spoke with Congressman Andy Harris tonight. He wants to suspend the gas tax.
6: Yeah, that's right. And I want to show you what gas prices are right now. So we're on the Exxon off of Falls Road. And as you can see by the sign right here, if you get a gallon of regular gas paying by cash, it's $4.13. If you pay with a credit card or debit card, $4.19. And diesel right here is $6.29. So most people we spoke with said that they've really been feeling the pain at the pump. And tonight we spoke with them about the possibility of the gas tax being suspended.
3: Way too high. Way too high.
9: There's no doubt that fuel prices are pretty high.
10: It's money out of your budget each week, and you got to show up for work. So,
9: according to AAA, the average price for a gallon of regular gas is $4.22 in Maryland, and the nation's average is nearly $4.48. In response, today Vice President J.D. Vance floated the idea of some states pausing their gas taxes. It comes as Maryland Representative Andy Harris also introduced a bill that would suspend the federal gas and diesel tax until the end of the year.
11: That'll give people some relief while we sort out, how we win the conflict in Iran. And I think the citizens of the United States deserve that.
9: Right now, the federal gas tax is 18 cents per gallon for gasoline and 24 cents per gallon for diesel. And the state tax is 46 cents per gallon for gasoline and 47 cents per gallon for diesel. Combined, that would drop the price of a gallon of regular by $1.04. But those taxes are usually used to fund road repairs and other transportation projects. Harris says that they would backfill those taxes.
11: Is that you basically pay it from general funds. That's usually what we do when we have a shortfall.
9: In a statement, Democratic Representative Johnny Olszewski said in part, quote, "The quickest way to lower costs is to stop the policies driving them up in the first place." This is not the first time this has happened, though. Back in March of 2022, Maryland became the first state to pass a temporary gas tax holiday to counter high fuel prices after the Russian invasion of Ukraine. Either way, drivers are mixed on the idea.
12: But at the end of the day, how long would that last? And it's just more of the same, you know, Band-Aids that they give us, but they don't really make the proper adjustments.
3: I'm for it if it's actually going to happen.
10: Darned if you do and darned if you don't.
6: And speaking of pain at the pump, or speaking of relief at the pump, if you want some, MTA is actually offering free rides tomorrow to celebrate Car Free Day. Reporting live from Baltimore, Kyrie Stewart, WBAL TV 11 News.
5: Kyrie, thank you. Several major East Coast airports are back up and running tonight after hours-long ground stops today. Philadelphia, Newark Liberty, Teterboro in Jersey, LaGuardia and JFK in New York City all down this afternoon because of a circuit failure at the Philadelphia Air Traffic Control Tower. The backup for that circuit failed after its fiber system was cut during construction by New Jersey Transit. The impacts delayed several international dignitaries from reaching the United Nations for the General Assembly in Midtown Manhattan. All right, here's a live look at the White House right now. You know, three major news outlets, Politico, MS Now, and CNN, filing a First Amendment lawsuit against President Donald Trump today. It comes after the president blocked their White House access on Friday and took away their credentials over the weekend. Jason Newton has details on the decisions that are shaping what you see on TV.
13: Yeah, already tonight we have fewer live cameras, fewer sound bites, and less video to use in this story because all of the major television networks are standing by CNN and canceling White House pool coverage. NBC, ABC, CBS, and Fox News all declined to fill CNN's pool role this morning, saying in a joint statement, quote, "No administration should restrict a news organization because it objects to its reporting." And CNN and those two other outlets are taking a similar approach in their own lawsuit. Their lawyers arguing that this is all because the president does not like them and is blocking First Amendment protections for news gathering and speech. Vice President J.D. Vance denied the First Amendment violation today.
14: They can still report on the Trump White House. They can still get the public reports. They can still, of course, talk to people in the administration and outside the administration. What the president has said is we're not going to give you special access inside the White House.
13: The president has banned media from the White House before. That was CNN reporter Jim Acosta back in his first term. CNN sued and Acosta was reinstated. But at least one Trump administration

0: Of the building, as you see here, and the heavy smoke obscured by the cloudy weather today. The fire department tells us no one was injured and that no one was displaced either. The cause of the fire is still under investigation as we speak. Baltimore police say the driver who was seen on camera hitting a woman with his car and then driving away is now in custody. We've also learned that man is a bus driver for the MTA. Police arrested 63-year-old Curtis Collick in connection to the September 3rd incident in downtown Baltimore. This video shows the car hit a woman in this crosswalk around Charles and Fayette Streets. The driver pulled over, got out, looked at the woman, checked on his car, got back in the car, and drove away. In the video, you could see he's wearing that MTA vest. The agency tells us that Collick is a bus driver and has been employed with the MTA for 22 years. Last week, we spoke with the victim who told us how upsetting the whole incident has been for her.
1: I'm very frustrated and almost outraged just to see that on video, to see him get out of his car and check his car for damages and kind of decide, okay, well, she's all right, and then just drive away.
0: Now, Collick is charged with failing to stop a vehicle at the scene of an accident, failing to provide required information, and failing to render reasonable assistance to an injured person. Tomorrow marks 3 years since Jason Billingsley killed Baltimore Tech CEO Pavel LePere. It also marks the statute of limitations deadline for her family to take any legal action. Kai Reid is telling us what her family plans to do next.
2: Well, Andre, the family wants a tolling agreement. It would pause the statute of limitations and give them more time to come to a settlement with the Baltimore Police Department and the Maryland Department of Public Safety and Correctional Services. Now, Pavel LePere was 26 years old, serving as the CEO of her tech startup when Jason Billingsley killed her on September 22nd, 2023. After digging into some public records, her parents say the Maryland Department of Public Safety and Correctional Services did not properly supervise Billingsley after his early release from prison for a sex offense, even though he was deemed high risk of reoffending. They also say Baltimore police failed to warn the public about Billingsley after he sexually assaulted April Hurley and set her and her boyfriend, Jonte Gilmore, on fire just days before he killed LePere.
3: He was loosely managed for someone of such an extreme risk.
4: If they had informed the public, it's likely she'd be alive today, but they didn't, and she's not.
2: The LePere say filing a wrongful death suit was never their goal, and time is running out to do that, but they want more time before the statute of limitations deadline.
4: The state delayed and the city delayed in getting back to us, leaving us with literally no time to work with them to investigate these issues and to come to some sort of settlement.
2: We did reach out to Baltimore Police, the Maryland Department of Public Safety and Correctional Services, and the State Attorney General's Office. All declined to comment tonight. In the studio, Kai Reid, WBAL TV 11 News.
0: Kai, thank you. A fire in Northeast Baltimore kills a father who saved his family. Still ahead on WBAL TV 11 News, what we know about the investigation so far and how family friends are responding. Plus, air traffic control changes will be rolling out first in our region, how artificial intelligence will play a role in airports in and around Washington, D.C., and do weight loss drugs cause blindness? The new claims being made in a class action lawsuit and what it means for anyone on GLP-1 drugs.
5: 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The forecast up next.
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10: Starting off on the outer loop of the 695 Beltway,
9: near the I-95 interchange in White Marsh. Maryland DOT reports that earlier debris reported in the roadway has been cleared now. All travel lanes should be open and available to you. Over on the outer loop closer to Pikesville, another nightly work zone has set up along the right side of the roadway between 795 and Liberty Road. Over on I-95 at the Fort McHenry Tunnel, two left lanes are closed.

0: for a nightly work zone through the tunnel itself, as well as two northbound left lanes. Traffic gets by in both directions using two right lanes. From the Mattress Warehouse Traffic Desk, I'm Ryan Dye, WBAL News Radio 1090 and FM 101.5.
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0: Fire at Jarrettsville Furniture is under investigation. It tore through the warehouse on Federal Hill Road last night. Fire crews arrived to find heavy flames in the warehouse at the back of the complex. And Route 165 had to be shut down during the firefight. Investigators today told KTMRO they know where in the warehouse the fire started, but they don't yet know the cause. A family is mourning after a deadly house fire killed a husband and father, and friends say one of his sons escaped by jumping from a second-story window, but 71-year-old Willie McLean never made it out. Ashley Henson joins us now to show us the video.
1: Andre, Ring camera video captures the desperate moments as neighbors realize something was terribly wrong. And you can hear it there, panic as thick smoke blanketed the area, making it hard to see. Friends say they first realized the home was on fire after hearing cries for help from the back of the house. They say an adult family member had just jumped from a second-story window.
2: I heard them hollering, "Help, help." So I ran to the back, and it was her son on the back, you know, had jumped out the window. Yeah, kind of messed his feet up and stuff. So he got... went out to the hospital, and they treated him for smoke inhalation.
1: Now, the fire started around 8 yesterday morning on Hourman Avenue. A close family friend says Willie McLean's wife, Sharon, told her Willie was the first to notice the smoke and warned everyone inside. She escaped through the front door, believing Willie was behind her, but the father of three never made it out. Friends remember him as a kind, thoughtful man who was always willing to help his neighbors.
3: Beautiful household, man. Will help anybody if they needed help. You know what I mean? The neighborhood helped them. They helped the neighborhood, you know.
1: A firefighter suffered minor injuries and was treated and released from a local hospital. The cause of that fire remains under investigation. In the newsroom tonight, I'm Ashley Henson.
0: Ashley, thank you. The FAA has a new solution to filling air traffic control shortages, and it's coming to our area first. The program is called SMART. It's a cloud-based artificial intelligence platform. It launched today using AI to look at airline schedules, weather, and airport capacity. The AI is designed to predict air traffic and identify potential issues before planes take off, but it will not replace human air traffic controllers.
4: We are not outsourcing aviation to AI. That is not what we're doing. But we're using predictive tools to help humans better manage the airspace.
5: When the FAA today is taking the best information it has, which is ground-based weather, it's making decisions on opening and closing airspace based on an inaccurate understanding of what weather is at altitude, because it's different. So we're getting now much better decision-making capabilities.
0: You know, the first airports in the rollout include BWI, Thurgood Marshall, Reagan National, and Dulles International Airports. The tech will be tested out for 90 days. If all goes well, its rollout to other airports will be in 2028. In tonight's Consumer Alert, U.S. and Chinese authorities talked about artificial intelligence and trade in New York City the past 2 days. The two sides are setting the table for the main event, the high-stakes talks between President Donald Trump and Chinese President Xi Jinping. President Trump and President Xi will sit down at the White House Thursday. They last met in May in Beijing. Experts expect the two leaders to talk about three big issues: technology, trade, and Taiwan. Technology talk is likely to be dominated by artificial intelligence, including how the global AI powers would notify each other in the event of a serious AI-related security incident. The two sides are expected to extend a trade truce. It ends in November. Speaking of trade, China's global trade surplus is set to surpass $1 trillion for the second year in a row. Millions of Americans spend billions of dollars on GLP-1 drugs to fight diabetes and foster weight loss. Tonight, two big companies behind wildly popular drugs are fighting lawsuits. Hundreds of Americans are suing drug makers Novo Nordisk and Eli Lilly. The lawsuits allege a link between the drugs and an eye condition called NAION that can lead to permanent blindness. A study by the American Academy of Ophthalmologists did not find evidence to suggest an increase in the NAION ON risk. However, the European Union concluded the condition is a very rare side effect, which is now added to labels for Ozempic and Wegovy. And right now, the FDA is investigating whether warning labels will be required here. Novo Nordisk, the maker of Ozempic and Wegovy, says it's vigorously fighting the lawsuits. Eli Lilly, which makes Zepbound and Mounjaro, maintains they will continue to review the data.
6: Countdown is on to the start of fall. It's scheduled to get here in less than 24 hours. Tomorrow evening, the official start of the new season, the autumnal equinox at 8:04 tomorrow evening, Eastern Daylight Time. And it's going to roll in with some fall-like temperatures, fall-like weather. Even today, even though 72 is not that chilly, it was below average. And that's just sort of the hint of the trend coming our way for the next 2 days, below average temperatures through midweek. And you really start to realize fall is right around the corner when you look at the records this time of year. Record low today, 37 degrees. It can start to get pretty chilly this time of year. We picked up almost a quarter inch of rain at BWI Marshall. It's going to be rainy. It's going to be cloudy. Not all that pleasant to be outdoors, but this is beneficial rain for the dry conditions across the state. You notice we're still almost 2 inches below normal for the month of September. Even this month, we've kind of tacked on to the dry conditions, 5.6 inches below normal for the year. So if we get some rain over the next 24 to 36 hours, it's going to help things out a bit. The steadier rains we had earlier today have kind of tapered off to just spotty showers and some drizzle, but you notice a little heavier activity up on radar out in the western Maryland mountains. Low pressure is coming our way. This front that made it south of us has stalled. Areas of low pressure tracking along it are bringing these waves of rain across the mid-Atlantic. And you combine that with a wind that's coming out of the east and northeast, bringing some chilly, moist air off the ocean and out of New England into the mid-Atlantic. And the next day or so is going to be really kind of fall-like. Let's just put it that way for sure. Temperatures dropping back into the mid and upper 50s overnight tonight. Down to 56 in Parkton, 57 in Bel Air, 61 in Rock Hall tomorrow morning, and 63 in Annapolis. A cool day and not warming up much at all. Temperatures will be nearly flat, not changing much at all. Because of the cloudy skies and those persistent east winds, sunrise behind the cloudy skies at 6:54, and temperatures will stay in the low to mid-60s, those winds gusting 20, 25 miles an hour at times. So not looking like a real good day for baseball, about a 50% chance. Hopefully those rain chances go down a little bit as we head into the evening, but it does look like some showers are going to be around Camden Yards tomorrow evening at 6:35, so tomorrow will be a little tough to get that game in. We'll see how the rain showers move through. Tuesday across the state, 60 Cumberland, 56 McHenry, 66 in Waldorf. Warm spot down at Ocean City and Crisfield. They'll be in the low 70s. Wednesday, a little rain in the morning, and then I think we may even see the clouds begin to break in the afternoon. But the temperatures will still be well below average on Wednesday, only in the 60s. And it does look, as I mentioned, beneficial rains are on the way, upwards of an inch between now and midday on Wednesday. So fall begins tomorrow with a rainy, cool day, then 67 as the rain tapers off on Wednesday. 68 under cloudy skies Thursday, back into the 70s Friday, and partly cloudy, 72 for both Saturday and Sunday over the weekend.
0: Oh, you know all about this time, this kind of stuff. It's the time of the year when we focus on all things pumpkins. And of course, that includes the giant pumpkin weighing. So take a look at these gargantuan gourds at the annual giant pumpkin weigh-in in Vermont. Specialized heavy equipment had to be called in to help find who would take home the heavyweight title of all the prodigious pumpkins. Many were just happy to have their large pumpkins featured on the big stage. But of course, there was a winner. Wilbur Horton took home the grand prize with a pumpkin that weighed 1,730 pounds. Nearly a ton of fun. For comparison's sake, that's about the same weight as a male Kodiak bear, a bull, or a classic Mini Cooper. How about that?
7: I bet you Pete Alonso has a giant pumpkin like that. You know, polar bear season, not done yet. Even with the playoff possibilities about the same as mine of winning an Oscar, he continues an impressive fight. That much more coming up next in sports.
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9: 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A rare whiteout kicks off the home slate on Sunday, September 20th. Wear white, Bring the noise and help drown out the Saints. Purple rises on Thursday, November 5th versus the Jaguars. And darkness falls on Monday, November 16th against the Chargers as the Darkness Helmet makes its debut. White noise, purple rising, darkness falls. 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
7: In the bag, they both took stage on Sunday. We're looking at a couple more storylines after that loss to New Orleans. There were plenty of defensive players that had issues in the game, so this is not to solely point out anything in Malachi Starks, but the second-year safety did not enjoy his best game. He's number 24 kick coverage there. He went inside, and Barry and Brown raced outside. Now, that may have been part of the design. Regardless, it didn't go well for him. Then, as a safety in coverage, yeah, this was a problem. Chris Olave gets to the end zone. Starks, and with a little bit of confusion with Marlon Humphrey. They both go to one receiver. That's the kind of miscommunication we really didn't see during training camp, or certainly in week one. And then some missed tackles as well. Today, Jesse Minter on what he's seen from his second year safety.
13: Just a tremendous job of seeing what's...
14: That's my job, to put the guys in the best position to be successful. And so I got a lot of confidence in the guys that we have. Again, take this moment, take this opportunity. Okay, how can I do better on this play? I got a lot of confidence in Malachi Starks, and so I'm confident that he'll bounce back and become the type of player that I know he can.
7: Now, on a better note for Baltimore's defense, Trenton Simpson looking an awful lot like the inside linebacker they thought he could be coming out of Clemson. Incredible physical skills. It's taken a little while to put it all together in the NFL, but he's playing with confidence, not guessing anymore. That lets his elite speed and strength make big plays. It'll be interesting to see what Jesse Minter does when Teddy Buchanan returns from his injury. They play the same position. That might even come this week. Minter, for sure, he is happy with what he has seen from Simpson thus far.
14: I told the defensive staff, I think Trent's playing like one of our best players right now. He's playing really fast and decisive. He's playing with a ton of physicality. He's seeing things and going and playing very downhill. Major kudos to Trent Simpson and how he's playing right now. I thought both games so far, he's done some really nice things and been really impactful.
7: And quickly on Monday Night Football, the Rams and the Giants, well, John Harbaugh, his first loss as head coach in New York, 28-6. Jackson Dart, New York quarterback, knee injury. He'll be out for a little while with a sprained MCL. But Morgan State's win over Towson last week, the first for the Bears over the Tigers since 2009, showcased plenty of stars for Morgan. None brighter than quarterback Cameron Edge, the former Maryland Terrapin. Didn't make mistakes and delivered 209 yards and 2 scores on just 13 completions. Big plays. He is the MEAC Player of the Week for it. And his Bears improved to 3-1 on the season. Morgan State off this week then at Villanova on October 3rd. Well, a conflicted night for Birdland. Pete Alonso authors one of the best games of the season, while Gunnar Henderson likewise enjoys a power surge, part of a 4-3 win over the reigning AL champs from Toronto. But it really just serves as a reminder, a spectacular year, a prime polar bear, not going to see any postseason fireworks, and that is a shame. We go bottom six. Orioles down 3-1. Gunnar Henderson. There's the Gunnar we know. Barreled up to right. His 24th home run of the season cuts a Blue Jay lead to 1 at 3-2. Bottom eight, same score. Alonso already a solo shot in this one. He done did it again. A two-run homer. It's the game winner. Orioles snap that three-game skid. 4-3. Alonso becomes the 10th Oriole player in history to now reach 40 home runs in a season, and he cracks 40 on his son Teddy's first birthday. A special night there. Yeah, how about some former Oriole fun on the way out? Ryan O'Hearn, who really honed his first base craft here in Baltimore, he may now have perfected it in Pittsburgh. The Royals try to test him with a bunt to first. O'Hearn on the weekend. What is he doing? From his glove to his legs, perfectly for the out. The wherewithal to even consider that possibility. Come on now, a closer look. Yeah, there's not enough O's and we're smooth for that one. We'll be right back.
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18: It's going to arrive feeling very much like fall, 64. 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
1: 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Glad to be with you, and always glad to take your calls. I want to start with a naysayer. This is the way to start any segment on this show. Hank, welcome to the program. Thanks for listening on KIDO in Idaho. What do you and I disagree about that makes you a naysayer?
2: Okay, I'm going to take the side of Joy. But I can do a better. I think I can do a better job of it. For one thing, according to the Sullivan versus the New York Times decision, 1964. You have to prove both in cases of actual malicious intent.
1: This isn't liable, though. Hold on, Hank. I know you want to sound like you know the law real well, and Sullivan v. NYT is a well-known case. It effectively says to prove liable, you have to show actual malice. What does that have to do with whether or not you are invited or not invited to the White House?
2: Well, because in a sense, by banning them is censorship.
1: No, hold on.
2: Right.
1: If you say you cannot come to the White House, can that reporter still cover what the president does and says?
2: Yes.
1: Okay, now, does the First Amendment do anything more than instruct the government if somebody wants to publish something, whether it's published on a piece of paper, on the internet, on television, or radio, the government is not allowed to interfere? Is anything Trump is doing by saying you're not invited to the White House anymore, does that keep them from publishing their reports?
2: Well, it doesn't keep them from publishing their report, agreed. But it does. But they have to prove a certain amount of malice. The president is a public.
1: Who has?
2: Hold on.
1: You're trying to mix up libel law with an invitation to the White House. Who has to prove what? Are you saying the reporter has to prove malice on the part of the president, or the president has to prove malice on behalf of the reporter? None of that is true. Hank, you're trying to suggest that Donald Trump and whether he invites people to his White House or not is a matter of libel law. I'm not sure how you see it as part of libel law.
2: Well, the president has a duty to inform the whole entire country. He's well right.
1: And you know what, Hank? He could inform the whole country through Truth Social posts. He could put things on television. He can stream things on the internet. He's got 1,000 different ways to inform the public, and he fulfills that responsibility. Now, does any one reporter or network have a right to have an office or a presence or an invitation to the White House?
2: No, I have to.
1: Then Trump has done nothing wrong by disinviting them, hasn't he?
2: Yeah, but again, what I'm trying to point out is I think that basically they're going to expand the libel and mix the two subjects up with Justice Roberts.
1: I don't think so. I think it may get to the Supreme Court, but I don't think it has anything to do with the libel. Let's go to Michael. Hey, Michael, welcome to the Lars Larson Show. What's on your mind?
3: Hi, Mr. Larson. I'm a veteran, and I just got VA stuff to talk about.
1: Thank you for your service. What's on your mind?
3: I did 20 years and 11 days honorable service rendered, and I've been with the VA since 95, and it's been a you have to jump through hoops. I learned that you have to jump through a lot of hoops sometimes. And what you have to do is just be patient and realize.
1: Hold on. Why should you be? Michael, you served our country. You served our country. Do we owe it to you what we promised we'd do for you in service from the VA? Do we owe that to you?
3: Well, I would say so for the most of the.
1: Then why should you have to wait? Why should you have to wait?
3: Well,
1: if you walk
3: I
1: in and say, I'm a veteran, here's my DD-214, I'd like to get medical service from the VA. My country promised it. Why would you then tell a veteran, oh, but be patient, they may not get to you very quickly? Why shouldn't we be providing first-class service to every veteran in America? There aren't that many of them.
3: Oh, I agree. I had two heart surgeries canceled and had to wait for a third one. So I understand. Yeah, I understand. And I think a lot of the problem is nowadays you have a lot of people with colored hair working in the VA. You got a lot of
1: and by colored hair you mean purple or green or whatever, right?
3: Yeah, yeah. A lot of fellas with painted nails and skirts and a lot of heavy accents, and it just makes things a lot not a lot of respect for veterans.
1: That's what it sounds like. Hey, thank you very much for your service to America, Michael. Let's go to Shane. Hey, Shane, what's on your mind, sir?
4: Hey, good afternoon, Lars. I was just thinking about the First Amendment debacle and what's being said. Didn't what California and Gavin Newsom pass the Nick Shirley Act? Isn't that a true violation of the First Amendment?
1: I would believe that it is, because there is the government trying to say, because of what you're going to do, because you're going to gather information and give it to the public, we're going to stop you from doing that. That truly is a violation of the First Amendment. But simply saying
4: Absolutely.
1: You're not invited to the White House, do you know, Nick, or Shane, I got to tell you, the vast majority of people who write stories on a daily basis about what's going on at the White House, number one, have never set foot in the White House, have they?
4: Correct.
1: Okay, and some of them never will. I mean, I've been in the White House a few times to do my radio show, to meet with a couple of presidents, you know, to do that sort of thing. And I considered it a privilege. But it wasn't something you get automatically just because you're in the business. That's the way these people are behaving.
4: And I think that's the problem with most of the things in this country today, is everybody feels privileged to things that they know nothing about and are ignorant to, in my opinion. So
1: I think you're right. And it's sad because, you know, Nick, I used to have people say, well, you can get that information. You're a reporter. I said, do you understand? I have no greater ability to get information than any other American does. And there are reporters who are very persuasive. And I mean persuasive in the right way. I mean, if you walk up to a cop and you start acting like an arrogant, entitled jerk as a reporter, he's not going to care if you're on TV or radio. He's going to say, he or she is going to say, get out of my face. On the other hand, if you stand up, can I tell you, Shane, one time we had to go get pictures of, there was a lot of rain and there were some mudslides in the area that I was covering. And I went up this road because we wanted to see, there was an apartment building that was threatening to slide down across the roadway and off a cliff. I'm not kidding. And so I walked up to the officer who was standing there at the road. I said, can we go up here? And he goes, no, I've been told to keep everybody from going up this road. And I knew the area reasonably well. I said, see these stairs right here that also go up the hill? Can I go up those stairs? He goes, yeah, go ahead. I said, you know where they go, right?

0: He goes, yeah, they go to the road up above. And I said, you know what we're trying to get pictures of? And he goes, oh, yeah, I know. And I said, we can go up there. He goes, yeah. So we went up, my photographer and I, and I carried the sticks. He carried the camera. We go up. We get the pictures we need. We come back, and there's a young lady I happen to know. I didn't know her very well. But she was on her face on the pavement with her hands behind her in handcuffs, and she worked for a TV station. And you know why she was on her face? Because she marched up to that cop, and she said, I am going up that road. And he said, no, you're not. And she ended up getting a ride in a police car. That's what happens depending on how persuasive you are and how persuasive you're not. Thanks so much. I appreciate the call. You got the Lawrence Larson Show.
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3: Okay, gang. So, chances are there'll never be an emergency ever, ever again.
4: Mm-hmm.
3: But, just in case, let's talk about a plan.
4: Okay.
3: So, who's gonna do what? Anyone? Yeah, okay, perfect. We'll figure it out as we go. So, who is going to grab the go bag?
4: What's a go bag? It is a bag we do not have that is filled with things we really, really need in an emergency.
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3: Ah, good point. 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
4: And I will try to call all of you, but Greg doesn't have a cell phone. 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
3: No doubt.
4: And Julie will be on the phone with Jill, Devin, Melissa, Karen, and Bruce.
3: Well, this is great. I am so glad that we don't have a plan.
4: I know.
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3: Hey, welcome back to the program. It's a pleasure to be with you, and I'm looking forward to talking to our friend Hans von Spakowski, who is a senior legal fellow at Advancing American Freedom and a former Federal Elections Commission commissioner and a former U.S. Department of Justice attorney. And the reason for that is that Friday, late in the day, but we caught it on the show. On Friday, we told you that President Trump had given the bums rush to MS Now, to Politico, and to CNN, the Chicken Noodle News Network, and said, you folks are no longer welcome at the White House. So the White House shut out those three, and now the major networks have retaliated against that. So I thought we'd check in with our favorite lawyer go-to guy, and that's Hans. Hans, welcome to the program.
4: Lars, thanks for having me back.
3: Let's start with something very simple. Does the White House have the legal authority to revoke the invitation that's required to come to the White House?
4: Well, that's a bit murky, and it depends on the circumstances. And, for example, you have to have what's called a hard pass to be a journalist to get into the White House, particularly the press room. And the Secret Service has the right, courts have said, to revoke somebody's security pass, but they can't do it without an explanation. They can't do it without a process that cites what the reason for it is. And you may recall that in 2020, a reporter called Karem ended up suing Trump because they suspended his hard pass for 30 days because of his conduct, his confrontation. Now, some courts have said that if they cancel a journalist's ability to get into the press room, the First Amendment applies, and they can't do it because of what they're saying, because they don't like what they're saying. But, the caveat to that is that that's based on the fact that they let journalists into the White House.
3: Yeah.
4: If the president wanted to, they could totally shut the White House down. But here's the big exception that currently exists in the law, Lars, and that is, you'll remember last year, the president did something else to the Associated Press. He threw them out of the White House
3: pool. Yep.
4: Right. For folks who don't know, the White House press room is crowded with lots of people. Well, that many people won't fit on Air Force One. They won't fit in the Oval Office. So they form a pool. It's a small group of reporters. They get to go in the Oval Office when the president's having something, and their reports are then given to the other reporters. Well, the president threw the AP out of that. A lower court, district court judge, said, oh, you can't do that. His injunction, though, was suspended by the Court of Appeals in Washington, who said the Oval Office, Air Force One, that's different from the big press room, and the First Amendment implications don't apply there.
3: Wow. Because of the nature of the Oval Office itself and because of the nature of Air Force One. Now, let me ask you this, though, because, Hans, I've told my audience this. As a reporter, I've been doing First Amendment business for more than 50 years, but I've never assumed that I had some special access that I was entitled to because of the First Amendment. First Amendment is telling the government, you aren't allowed to stop Lars from broadcasting or publishing. But it doesn't mean that if I show up at a crime scene that I can walk right past the police lines or an emergency scene or that I have some guaranteed access to elected officials. Am I wrong about that?
4: No, I think you're right, and I actually think that the courts have ruled wrong on this. The president is not censoring or telling CNN or MSNBC what they can say.
3: Yep.
4: You're just not going to get access to the White House. You know what the most ironic thing is about all this, Lars, is that you'll recall it used to be the White House Correspondents Association that controlled access. And they were notoriously left-leaning and denied access to all kinds of the conservative organization, conservative media organization that had sprung up. Yeah, they let Fox News in because they're so big, but all these other conservative publications, they were kept out. It was only when the White House in February of last year said, you guys are no longer going to control this. The White House is now going to decide that all of a sudden, all these people who've been kept out by the White House Correspondents Association were let in.
3: Yep. And by the way, didn't Biden remove the hard passes for more than 400 reporters?
4: Yep. And you didn't hear a lot of complaints from people about that, did you?
3: No. And by the way, I know this isn't your strong suit, but as antitrust law goes, wouldn't you say if the, in other words, the WHCA, the White House Correspondents, represents the big dogs, ABC, NBC, CBS, PBS, et cetera, and you say, okay, do they have a vested interest in locking out all the small fry out of their business? Yeah. Yeah. They do. And so are they allowed to do that?
4: Well, I would have thought somebody would have raised that as an issue in litigation. Nobody ever did. And now they're out of it. By the way, you'll also recall that it wasn't that long ago that the head of the White House Correspondents Association went over to become a host at MSNBC. I like calling them by their old name, not their new one.
3: Well, so how is this one going to get resolved in the courts? Are they going to decide that Trump has to invite these folks back?
4: I don't know how they're going to rule on this. Like I said, some of this is murky. He probably will lose in the trial or district court because almost all of the judges in the D.C. Courts, federal judges, are left-wing Biden and Obama appointees. What will the Court of Appeals do with that? I don't know the answer to that.
3: Exactly. Hans von Spakovsky, who's a senior legal fellow at Advancing American Freedom. Hans, thanks very much for the time. By the way, think about this kind of story. 2:40 in the morning in Batavia, Illinois. A woman takes a look outside and sees a flashlight and a shadow. It's outside her window. Police say the man in her backyard was a registered sex offender. Now, a military court had convicted this joker in 2024. He had taken a sailor's key card, let himself into her bedroom, watched her sleep. He never met the woman in Batavia. He saw her on social media. He researched her and found her home address. 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
12: From ABC News, I'm Stephanie Officer. While in New York City this week, President Trump defiant following his controversial decision to remove several outlets from covering him as part of the White House pool team. ABC's Mary Bruce.
13: After President Trump banned 3 national news outlets from the White House, the mayor of New York City inviting all reporters to Gracie Mansion.
14: I told the president that we're going to have all of the members of the press here on the lawn, and that is something that I believe in is everyone, no matter the opinion or the critique, that we engage.
13: Trump defending his decision to ban CNN, MS Now, and Politico from the White House because he doesn't like how they cover him.
15: I never get anything positive. It's always negative, even having to do with the war.
12: Wilbur Perez, a Venezuelan migrant shot by an ICE agent in Austin, Texas, spoke out Monday from a federal detention facility. Less than 24 hours later, claiming the agent escalated their attack on him, resulting in those chaotic final moments. ABC's Pierre Thomas.
16: Perez's lawyer says he came to the country legally, but missed a court date after a hearing notice was sent to an old address. Perez himself calling into a news conference from the ICE detention center where he's being held, telling reporters through a translator that agents hit him with their unmarked vehicle and that when he tried to pull over, he was struck again and then shot.
12: In Jackson County, Mississippi, a 23-person grand jury unanimously found there was no evidence to support bringing charges in the death of Nolan Wells, the 18-year-old found dead after a July 4th trip with friends. The grand jury said they found no criminal or racially motivated wrongdoing and that Wells' death was consistent with drowning. Circuit Court DA Angel Myers McElrath Monday evening.
17: After a thorough and exhaustive investigation, your grand jury met last week concerning the death investigation of Nolan Wells and unanimously returned a no true bill.
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12: Lindsay Clancy's defense attorney, Kevin Reddington, filed a motion to dismiss the murder case, saying a retrial amounts to double jeopardy.
19: Yeah, we're anticipating the 29th. I'm hoping that Judge Sullivan allows the termination of the case. I mean, it's just a case that needs to be done. It needs to be done.
12: A mistrial was declared earlier this month. Los Angeles County health officials report the highest number of West Nile cases seen there in nearly a decade, 100 so far. An increase in measles cases in Pennsylvania is leading to a rise in vaccinations.
13: The measles outbreak in Pennsylvania has not peaked yet. State officials reported 25 new confirmed measles cases just since Friday. There are currently 792 confirmed measles illnesses across 39 counties, and the state has recorded 4 deaths. The last time there were 4 deaths was in 1992, and that was in all of the U.S. ABC News medical correspondent Dr. Darian Sutton.
20: The main reason why is because of the lack of vaccine protection. We're seeing these pocket communities that are very high risk, very low vaccination rates.
13: Health officials are encouraging people to get vaccinated. Michelle Franzen, ABC News.
12: Add California to the list of places that have now designated September 25th as Dolly Parton Day. Working nine to five, what a way to make. And a free outdoor festival will be held in San Francisco's Union Square Friday to celebrate Dolly Parton Day. I am Stephanie Officer, ABC News.
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25: Cloudy skies with periods of rain overnight, low temperatures of 55 to 60. Periods of rain throughout the day on Tuesday with highs around 64. The rain should taper off Wednesday morning, partial clearing late in the day. Wednesday's high 67. I'm meteorologist Tom Tasselmeyer on WBAL News Radio 1090 and FM 101.5.
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3: 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And I try to respond to every single one I get. The number we get is north of 1,000. So bear with me, folks. And a shout out to our friends in Corinth, Mississippi, where they catch great talk radio all day on WXRZ. That's part of the Mississippi Super Talk Network, FM 94.3. And you can can find my show there Monday through Friday. Let me give you an idea of what's coming up this hour. You're going to want to stick around. New York, the state of New York, wanted an all-electric net zero bus fleet. Now they're buying hundreds of natural gas buses. What went wrong? I'd actually say what went right. I think they finally came to their senses. Billions in insurance spending may not be going toward medical care, so where is your premium money actually going? An ICE shooting in Austin, Texas, has critics demanding a change in enforcement. A former Border Patrol agent joins us to explain what the agents are facing. And take just a moment to cast a vote in my X poll. You'll find the question at Lars Larson Show on X, also on our website at LarsLarson.com. Does the First Amendment guarantee reporters access to the White House no matter how inaccurate they are? The poll on X can be found at Lars Larson Show and brought to you by AMAC, the Association of Mature American Citizens. AMAC has the conservative values I believe in. I joined about

0: yay, and then I have a bit of a naysayer comment, if you don't
1: okay,
0: mind.
1: Can I tell the rest of the audience, we interviewed a lady who represents the labor unions that represent the workers at the Veterans Administration, and they're very upset. I don't think they should be. I think they're working against the VA rather than for the VA. But they argue that no part of the VA should be privatized, and they're very worried about their union jobs. I think they're more worried about that than they are about providing service that we promise to our veterans. So what's your comment?
0: Okay, well, to begin with, the VA has three pieces, three branches, right? You have the Veterans Benefits Administration, right? And then you have the Health Administration, and then you have the one that handles funerals and burials and things like that.
1: Right, right.
0: When I got out in 1994 after 6 years, I was appalled at how bad the VBA, the Veterans Benefits Administration, was. That it's very common for veterans to apply for disability, and I think that the game that the VA plays is just deny, deny, deny.
1: Yep.
0: And it, I went through it for years and eventually wound up winning, but it took years of fighting back and forth. And as a part of that, you know, every organization has things that work well and things that don't work so well.
1: Sure.
0: And with the Veterans Benefits Administration, one of the things is for when getting compensation and pension exams, they farm most of that out to third-party contractors. And the vast majority of the time, they don't even give them your records to review. So
1: hold
0: you
1: on.
0: Have to have
1: how is the third party
0: of,
1: supposed to figure out if you're entitled to disability if they can't see your records?
0: That's kind of a good question, huh?
1: Yeah, no kidding.
0: Yeah, and so the VA does that all the time. In my experience, and I've coached lots of other guys because the VA made me so mad, I went and got qualified and stuff, to be able to help veterans with their claims and that sort of thing.
1: Yeah.
0: And I do a lot of private coaching and that sort of thing, because it's really, if you get a malevolent host or a benevolent host when you get a CP exam. And another thing to keep in mind is that with benefits, so especially with mental health, or I heard you had a guy on briefly, I didn't get to hear very much of it, but, you know, when you're at 50%, less than 50%, the VA, the Health Administration, will only help you with things that are service-connected. One of the problems we have is if people can't, guys can't go through the Veterans Benefit Association and get rated properly, especially for mental health, then you can't get treatment with the VA, which I think is appalling.
1: Well, let me, you skipped over something there that I'm curious about. Should we be treating, should we owe a veteran for something that is not connected to their service?
0: Eventually, if you get to the point where your injuries are significant enough or your disabilities are significant, right, then yes, I think there is, right? That's my opinion.
1: Okay, very good. I appreciate the call, Brian. Thank you very much. Let's go to John. Hey, John, welcome to the program. I take it you want to take on the VA as well.
2: Yes, how you doing? First time listener or first time caller for a long time listener.
1: Appreciate it.
2: My problem is, I went, and I'm just going to use site one problem. Other than that, you know, the VA is what it's a Leviathan to get through. But, in my case, I called in to try to get an upgrade in my disability because it's that time of my life. And I was told by the local VA that I could do it, but I stood a chance of losing percentage points of my disability. So
1: that they might reevaluate you and decide you were entitled to less instead of more?
2: Yes, sir.
1: Yeah.
2: And basically the way I look at it is there's components of the VA are great, but when it comes down to you know, they're hemorrhaging money, so they're looking for ways to save money. But in my case, they're denying me my due process during through my service. So what do you do? I'm
1: how
2: going
1: would
2: outside
1: you, how
2: the
1: would
2: VA
1: you
2: to
1: fix
2: try to
1: that
2: fight
1: entire
2: that.
1: Problem with the VA? That the VA is supposed to be careful, number one, with the taxpayers' money. And number two, if the VA just too generously hands out benefits that are not justified, then it's taking money that should have gone for veterans.

0: and it's giving it, if you're, say somebody is really entitled to 50% disability, and the VA says, we'll go ahead and give them 65. Well, then you're giving away money that should have gone to another vet, correct? How do we
1: correct.
0: Fix that system so that both needs get met?
1: Uniformity, because it's different from every VISN, the veterans numbering system. Each VISN is different from the other ones. You know, you get better benefits over here as a veteran than you do here. So there's kind of like a lack of uniformity across the board.
0: Sounds like
1: and I'm aware of fraud by people who were either veterans or not going in and claiming more than they had coming to them.
0: So how do you guard against that?
1: It's hard to say. They need to do a tighter background, you know, more facts. A lot of these guys come in with facts, but they're not corroborated or they're vouched for or anything else like that. They come in and make up the story. How do you stop it? I don't know, other than having the facts in front of the adjudicators of that case.
0: And that's assuming you can actually say this is a fact as opposed to this is a doctor's opinion. I appreciate the call. Back in a moment, we'll talk about that shooting by ICE in Austin, Texas, and what happens when some are calling for an end to the city's immigration enforcement.
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9: Periods of rain becoming breezy and cool overnight with lows from 55 to 60. Rain will continue off and on throughout the day Tuesday. It'll be breezy and quite cool, highs only around 64. Rain tapering off Wednesday morning, high temperatures near 67. I'm meteorologist Tom Tasselmeyer on WBAL News Radio 1090 and FM 101.5.
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13: Show. It's a Monday. It's honestly provocative talk radio for America. An ICE shooting in Austin, Texas has some calling for an end to the city's immigration enforcement surge. We're going to talk to a Border Patrol agent about what happened and what enforcement, former Border Patrol, what enforcement should look like. Ammon Blair is a senior fellow at the Texas Public Policy Foundation and a former U.S. Border Patrol agent and a former Army intelligence analyst. Thanks first for your service in uniform with the U.S. military and for your service with the Border Patrol. Ammon, welcome back to the program.
14: Thank you so much for having me, sir.
13: So tell me what we should make of this shooting, because as I understand, the man who got shot actually had a current standing order of removal, did he not?
14: He did, yeah. So DHS said that he entered the United States illegally in 2024, and that he did have a final order of removal.
13: Okay, so and how long has he had that order of removal in place by a judge?
14: That one was just recently. His attorney is countering that right now, saying that he came through the CBP-1 process and that he only missed one immigration hearing after the notice went to his old address, quote-unquote old address. And so that's, you know, typically that's the case. You know, when individuals come in, when foreign nationals come in, whether that's through the CBP-1 app under the Biden administration or the southern border, as a Border Patrol agent, unfortunately, they could give us any address.
13: Yeah.
14: And we had to take it. And so you could come in and say, hi, my name is Donald Trump, and I live right next to the Texas Capitol. And guess what I had to do as an agent? I had to put your name down as Donald Trump with that address.
13: Yeah, but hold on. But on the other hand, if I decide to give you the phony bony, I give you the address of Yankee Stadium, or I give you the address of, you know, or whatever, then that's on me. If I've given you a phony baloney address and then I miss a notice because it goes to the illegitimate address, isn't the blame then on the person who didn't do what he was supposed to do because he didn't get the notice because he gave the false address to CBP?
14: Oh, 100%. Yeah, this is all his. I mean, he criminally entered into the United States under the Biden administration. He missed his immigration court. Everything is on him. He should be promptly removed out of the United States, to be honest. But the big issue now, though, is they're seeing this, as Rep. Kasark said. He said that he likened immigration enforcement to war. And so you got to sit there and think, well, what does he mean by war? What are we warring on? And really, it's the idea that it's the war of citizenship. And then what is the difference between a citizen, a legal resident, and an illegal alien? And they want to completely blur those lines. that's why the Democrat Party, their pledge is to they want to defund ICE. They want to defund the very enforcement mechanism, our arm, that enforces the American citizenship at its boundary. And then we just got to think, okay, well, why? And we all know why.
0: Because they're doing a good job right now. Is that it?
14: No, exactly. I mean, we know why, because they want them as constituents. They want them dependent. You know, when you come in, so my mom got her citizenship last year. And,
0: oh, congrats.
14: You know, when they went through that process, you swear an oath of allegiance.
0: Yep.
14: To the United States and to the Constitution, that you're actually willing to go and fight for this country. It's right there in that oath, regardless of what age. I mean, my mom is in her 60s and she had to swear that oath. You know, and so here, what this is, it's a complete subversion of that whole idea and concept of allegiance to the Constitution, and instead subverting it to the allegiance to either them or the party that protects them from leaving the United States. And so by doing so, they make these individuals and foreign nationals dependent upon them, whether that's going to be goods and services, whether that's going to be protection from ICE, and you name it. It's no different than what the CCP does to their individuals or their foreign nationals here with transnational repression.
0: Yep.
14: It's no different than what the cartels do or Tren de Aragua. They make it so that the foreign national feels that they must be dependent upon that individual organization or whatnot.
0: I'm it's talking to Ammon. By the way, Ammon, I just want to tell my audience, this is Ammon Blair. He's of the Texas Public Policy Foundation, but he was formerly Army Intelligence Analyst and former U.S. Border Patrol. So they make them, and they may be continuing to be dependent, because if they're brought in on asylum or refugee status or some other mm-hmm. status that entitles them to social welfare benefits, then you've got a person who owed their entry to this great country to the Democrat Party and owes their, you know, their groceries and their perhaps their house and their medical care to that same party. Who do you think they're going to be loyal to when it comes election time?
14: Correct. And that's why it's so interesting. When you hear the rhetoric from the Democrats in the 90s, illegal immigration, you should yep. hear. You should hear the rhetoric from Joe Biden calling out George Bush for his open borders, because back then they represented the union workers, right? They represented yeah. American workers. Well, now who are they representing when they're saying that immigration enforcement is war? They're representing a certain class, or the global. I guess you say global citizens or global subordinates, as opposed to American citizens, where they deem that so long as they represent a certain type of human being, that they will remain in power, then they will stay there, and then that regardless of what happens to that individual, that foreign national, they could care less so long as they remain in power. And why do I say that? Because also immigration enforcement is also the most humanitarian thing that you can do. You know, all those, that bondage that we talked about between them and the Democrat Party, well, a lot of times, depending on where you're coming from, you still owe a debt bondage to the cartels. You still yep. owe a debt bondage to maybe the CCP if you're from China. You still owe a debt bondage, say, like if you're in labor trafficking or human trafficking. And so immigration enforcement not only is the most humanitarian thing, but because of all those other ties, it is national security at the microscopic level. And so to state that that is actually war is... it is complete insanity.
0: I think it is as well. Ammon, thank you very much. That's Ammon Blair with the Texas Public Policy Foundation. By the way, I know that everybody wants to talk about those GLP and GLP-1 weight loss injections. I don't like them, frankly. I don't like them. 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I've never actually used them. Those weight loss injections do produce some dramatic results, and they work by lowering your blood sugar and reducing your appetite. 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
18: Left lane is blocked southbound 95.
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19: ABC News, I'm Stephanie Officer. President Trump remaining defiant following his controversial decision to ban CNN, MS Now, and Politico from covering him as part of the White House pool. Now he's going without. ABC's Mary Bruce.
20: Trump is in New York to attend the UN General Assembly. Television networks traditionally team up to cover his every move, designating one network as the pool. It was supposed to be CNN, but after Trump banned them, now in a show of solidarity for freedom of the press, all five major television networks announced they would not participate in pool coverage of the president.
21: In Los Angeles Monday, three people were wounded in a shooting at an assisted living facility just before 11 a.m. local time. They were taken to local hospitals while the suspect was taken into custody. LAPD Chief Mark Reyna says none of the residents were harmed.
22: The three victims are staff members here at the residence, and the suspect is also a staff member.
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9: Forecast for the area overnight, cloudy and breezy. It'll be cool with periods of rain toward morning. Low temperatures of 55 to 60. Cloudy with periods of rain, breezy and cool on Tuesday. Highs around 64. Rain tapering off Wednesday morning. High temperatures near 67. I'm meteorologist Tom Tasselmeyer on WBAL News Radio 1090 and FM 101.5.
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1: Hey, welcome back to the Lars Larson Show. Well, New York State and its electric buses that keep on breaking down, and now the MTA, the Metropolitan Transportation Alliance, is ordering 650 natural gas buses. Now, do I think that's the right call? Absolutely, I do. America has natural gas to beat the ban. And is the electric bus a smart stop? No, I don't think it is. I think electric buses are a joke. And now, apparently, New York State feels the same way. Let me get into the details of that. First, welcome to the Lars Larson Show. If you want to join the best conversation in talk journalism, it's here every day at 866-HEY-LARS. That's 866-439-5277. 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Now, Western Journal I go to on a pretty regular basis because they generate some great stories, and stories you don't see elsewhere. Here's the story that just grabbed me by the throat. A decade ago, the MTA, the Official Transportation or Transit Alliance for the City of New York, the MTA said a decade ago, we are going to convert our entire fleet of 6,000 buses to be emissions-free by 2040. Well, here we are in 2026, and what have they done? Instead, they're going to go to manufacturers and say, we need to find some other kind of bus. And here's the charitable way that they describe the electric buses, as the head of the MTA has said, electric bus technology is still immature. The battery electric buses at five depots were only able to be put in service less than 60% of the time that they anticipated. That's what they got out of an audit. The electric buses that we have tested so far have not been up to the standards. They break down too frequently. Now, remember, that is coming from a government that is otherwise very much bought and sold when it comes to the idea of getting to net zero. Do I think net zero makes sense? I don't think it makes sense. I think what you ought to do is that if you as a city or a state or a county, if you have decided that what you want to do is provide transit to people in your city, doesn't matter how big or small, you should buy the most cost-effective way and the most reliable way of doing it. Now, clearly, when you buy vehicles and you put them in service, even private companies, I'm sure that UPS does not assume that its trucks, those big brown trucks, are going to be in service 100% of the time. Even the gasoline or diesel versions are only going to be in service a percentage of the time because everything gets old. Everything breaks down. So you would assume, well, we're going to buy these. They'll be in service this much of the time. They're now saying that they're able to be in service less than 60% of the time they thought they would be in service. That means you'd almost have to buy twice as many of them. And they're saying the buses do not meet the standards that they need to meet. So the city is turning back to compressed natural gas, CNG. And they bought 650 brand new CNG powered vehicles to replace 620 vehicles that it had bought in 2013. More than a decade ago, they said we're on track to improve emissions. So they're going to put in natural gas because the electric buses don't work. I certainly hope that other cities are paying attention to that. Let me go to JW in Alabama. Hey, JW, welcome to the Lars Larson Show on a Monday. What's on your mind?
2: Hey, Lars, my answer to the poll today would be no. The First Amendment does not give them access to the White House. What it does is give them access to is the ability to slant the news to the left in their viewpoint. But listen, it goes back further than that. It's been a problem ever since Trump went into office. It's a lack of respect to the president of the United States, to Donald Trump mainly. I think they're more interested in not covering the news as much as they are playing a game of gotcha with the president, you know?
1: Yep.
2: And
1: yep.
2: With your knowledge and your smarts, Lars, I'm sure if given the opportunity, you could play a heck of a game of gotcha with CNN.
1: Oh, I could. And here's the thing that disappoints me. If, JW, if CNN said, we are going to play gotcha with every single person in elected office, I'd be okay with that. If they said, we're going to go after everybody equally. Do you remember when they used to fact check the daylights out of Trump? between his, you know, during his first term. They went after him on every single thing he said. Didn't matter if he said it was 62 degrees yesterday. They'd go out and fact check it. Say, no, it wasn't 62. It was 63 degrees. I mean, that's how they would do it. So if you said, we're going to do that to everybody, but you notice they did it with intensity during the 4 years of Trump's first term. Then during the 4 years of Joe Biden, President Autopen, they completely threw the fact-checking out the window and said, we're not going to pay any attention to what he says at all. Because there were so many things that Joe Biden said over and over and over again that were just completely factually wrong. I mean, and importantly wrong. You know, when Joe Biden decided to say, we're going to get everybody out of Afghanistan, and we are not, but we're not going to leave until we have every last American out of that country. He said that. And then within a month, they got everybody out of the country and we left people behind. So is that an important fib when you say one thing and then you do something else? And yet the mainstream media just said, yeah, we're not going to pay any attention to that. And then the minute Trump came back in, they went right back to the fact checking. Now, they have a double standard. Now, it's one thing if you're a political party like the Democrats, they have double standards all day long. But if you're going to be a news organization and you're going to say we only apply the tough standard to Republicans and we do not apply the tough standard to Democrats, you're not a news organization. You're a political organization. Agreed?
2: I agree. Yes, sir. And I sure do. And listen, everybody with a clear thinking mind, it looks back and they can see what is going on. I mean, it's clear whether they want to admit it or not, it's happening. And, you know, I agree with this decision to ban those guys. I mean, I hope the Supreme Court sees it that way.
1: I hope that what they say is the president has the authority to invite who he chooses to invite to the White House. It is the people's house, but the people have given it to Donald Trump for 4 years. They gave it to him for 4 years once. They've given it to him for 4 years a second time. It is up to him who is welcome in that house and who is not welcome in that house. And sadly, I would hope that the courts do not come back to him and say, you must welcome these people into your house where they will lie about you all day long. They'll lie like a rug, and then you're required to keep on inviting them back. That would be crazy. By the way, you may not remember every single time that you toss and turn and wake up too hot, but your body always does. And that's why you wake up tired before your day even starts. That's why I love to sleep on my ghost bed. 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
9: Weather.
10: Cloudy skies with periods of rain overnight, low temperatures of 55 to 60. Periods of rain throughout the day on Tuesday with highs around 64. The rain should taper off Wednesday morning, partial clearing late in the day. Wednesday's high 67. I'm meteorologist Tom Tasselmeyer on WBAL News Radio 1090 and FM 101.5.
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1: Hey, welcome back to the Lars Larson Show. A watchdog group says that billions of dollars in insurer spending may not be for medical care at all. Is your premium paying for care or for corporate overhead? Mark Merritt joins us now, Executive Director of the Insurance Watchdog Coalition. Mr. Merritt, welcome to the program.
2: Thanks for having me, Lars.
1: Can we be confident that when the insurance companies collect premiums from all of us or from our employers, one or the other, or a combination of the two, that the money is split the way you'd normally expect it to be split? The majority of it goes to pay for claims, some of it goes for administrative overhead, and a little bit goes for profit of the insurance company. But is that the way it's actually working out?
2: No, not exactly. Each large insurance company is supposed to pay about 85 cents on every dollar on health care. And they say they do that. They say they even spend more than that, about 90 cents for every dollar. The reality is, when you look at how Medicare Advantage, for instance, really works, which is a $500 billion program where all the seniors get health care, the numbers are far lower. There is spending on all kinds of overhead, waste, even things like dog food, golf course fees, and things like that. So there are a lot of things that are being paid for that have nothing to do with health care that health insurers are using to bait people into certain health care programs without actually increasing their health benefits.
1: Well, does any of that get audited, or is there anybody there other than a group like your Insurance Watchdog Coalition that's there to call out these excesses that are going on?
2: No, that's why we're here. And it's very complicated, and very few people will dive into it. Even health experts find this tough. But I happen to be in the insurance industry for a long time, and I know how this works. And the challenge is this. Every fraction of every percent is worth a lot of money. And Medicare Advantage, it's a $500 billion program, $500 billion a year.
1: Yep.
2: So every 1% is $5 billion. So if they're spending 10% less than they say they are, that's $50 billion. We estimate that they're spending about $36 billion less on medical care than they say they are.
1: Okay, so how do they justify things like that? Gym memberships, cash cards for everyday expenses, dog food, whatever it happens to be.
2: Well, the way they justify it is Medicare Advantage does offer extra benefits, and many of them are good benefits. Now, insurers often say in shorthand, oh, those are hearing, vision, dental benefits, things that aren't covered by Medicare but still medical in nature. The reality is that's a small part of it. What they do is they market the products based on these side benefits that aren't health care, the cash cards and so forth, particularly to low-income people. So they'll choose a Medicare Advantage plan to get the cash card of $1,000 or whatever it is, and really not having anything to do with the medical benefits. But what we're saying is, look, some of those benefits are fine. We're not saying insurers shouldn't give them, but they should at least spend what they're supposed to spend on medical care first. And while people can't get the care that they need when they're paying the premiums, the size of their mortgages, when they go to the doctor and find a $500 copay, maybe the money should go to that as opposed to all these extras first.
1: Okay, so, but is there a way to, I mean, if in effect these insurance companies sound like the regulated utilities that all of us have to deal with, where if there's a private company that provides, say, natural gas or electricity, they're, because by necessity they have to be in a monopoly situation, they're allowed to be a monopoly, but they get a regulated return on investment, and they're regulated in that way, and they have to justify all of the spending that they do to some kind of government agency. Is there a way to do that with insurance?
2: Well, I think the regulations have to be different, and not to get too technical, but a simple way to fix this would be to require health insurance companies to spend 85% of every dollar on medical care.
1: Right.
2: They can buy, they can spend, they can do it on the other things if they want. They can offer the extra benefits, but they ought to spend that on medical care, not overhead, not so-called quality improvements, which are them updating their IT infrastructure and using the money to pay for their overhead.
1: Well, and see, the concern I get there is what happens when you end up with sort of, I would call it Hollywood accounting, because you hear about this all the time in Hollywood, where they'll make a movie and they'll promise the actors in the movie a percentage of what do they make net. And at the end of the day, they say, sorry, the movie grossed a ton of money. but there was no money left in the net, so you get 2% of 2% of nothing. And you know that happens all the time. So there are people who know how to do that kind of accounting. You say, well, where'd the money go? You say, well, it went for all these legitimate expenses related to the movie. You know, except they're only legitimate to the studio. They're not necessarily legitimate to the actor who thought he or she was getting a good deal at getting 2% of the net.
2: That's exactly right, Lars. People deserve a fair break. Everybody understands that insurance companies need to make some profit, but not this much profit. We did another study showing that the profit they're making is about 33% a year. I think we may have talked about that another time.
1: Holy cow.
2: So it all depends how you add it up. And the very best accountants and lawyers in America work for insurance companies.
1: Yeah.
2: Frankly, they can run circles around government regulators. Their expertise is so significant. United Healthcare has 400,000 employees. That's great that people have jobs, but do you really need that many people to manage healthcare when they're not providing any of it?
1: No, they don't at all. Hey, Mark, thanks very much. That's Mark Merritt, Executive Director of the Insurance Watchdog Coalition. Hey, I do want to grab one call before we break. Let's go to Tim, who's a naysayer. Tim, what do you and I disagree about that makes you a naysayer?
3: We disagree about the White House, I believe.
1: Okay, what about it?
3: Well, the White House is owned by the public, right?
1: Yes.
3: Public property.
1: Yep, it's public
3: property. The president is a paid public official, correct?
1: Yeah, he doesn't take a paycheck, but you're right. He's paid on paper.
3: Okay.
1: Yeah.
3: He lives at the White House, so it's very opulent public housing.
1: But if you've ever been there, you might not be as impressed. I mean, I love the history of the White House, but it's got its deficits, too.
3: Okay, it's more opulent than the average public housing.
1: Yes.
3: So why did the president, who is a temporary resident, have the right to tear down public property?
1: Because of court decisions over the years, including, well, there was one, Teddy Roosevelt made the first White House briefing room. And you know how he did that? He remodeled the White House, and he didn't have to get an act of Congress to make it happen. But I very much appreciate a good naysayer call. Thanks very much, Tim. Hey, by the way, we all have to deal with computers these days. Now, I've got them all around me here in the studio. So are you sick like I am of dealing with slow computers? Most people are going to blame the device itself, but the real slowdown, it often comes from heavy traditional antivirus programs, the ones that hog your storage and drag everything down in speed. 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
11: From ABC News, I'm Stephanie Officer. An ATC stoppage Monday due to broken equipment grounded flights at some of the country's busiest airports, including Philadelphia, New York City, and Boston. ABC's Gio Benitez.
12: The ground stops expanding to Washington, D.C. New York City's JFK and LaGuardia impacted too. Nearly 100 flights diverted, some flights leaving Europe for the U.S. also turning back.
13: It seems like the whole New York airspace has been now shut down. They've closed Kennedy and also LaGuardia. The FAA has implemented a ground stop for all traffic into the New York area.
12: One of the busiest air travel corridors in the world, empty.
11: Quite the scene in Louisville, Kentucky Monday. 22 Pleasure Ridge Park high schoolers were treated at the hospital after passing out at the school. PRP officials claim they found THC-infused candy wrappers in the trash, but some students say they tested negative for the substance at the hospital. Some parents yanked their kids from class early, upset over the school's response. Parent Rachel Ashley.
14: If there's something happening and it's hitting the news, I don't understand why the parents aren't being. Somebody should be in that office notifying the parents.
11: Classes are expected to resume as normal Tuesday. Tragedy for supermodel Cindy Crawford's family. Her only son, Presley Gerber, was found dead Sunday at age 27. ABC's Trevor Ault.
15: The death now being investigated as a suspected overdose, according to Santa Monica police. Sources close to the case telling ABC News Presley Gerber checked into a high-end rehab center on Saturday. He was found dead by staff the next morning. Presley Gerber was struggling with addiction and mental health issues that he says surfaced as a young teenager. Presley Gerber candidly sharing his decade-long battles on social media, posting Mental Health Mondays to help those also struggling.
11: Mississippi is home to a raccoon boot camp where workers teach sick or injured animals how to survive in the wild. Paula Woodside opened Woodside Wildlife Rescue in 2019 after helping rehab a baby raccoon found on her ship. You're listening to ABC News.
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18: The average rate for a 30-year fixed-rate mortgage now stands just below 7%. A decade ago, Bankrate says the same mortgage would have averaged only 3.5%, meaning the same $425,000 home could cost you $500 or more a month today versus the cost in 2016. Because the market is shifting, buyers do have more of an upper hand. According to Redfin, 45% of sellers say they're willing to offer concessions to make a sale. That's the highest number in 6 years. Sherry Preston, ABC News.
11: California Governor Gavin Newsom has declared a state of emergency ahead of what's expected to be an historic El Nino season. State Emergency Services Director Carolyn Thomas Jacobs.
19: And this is what readiness looks like. Equipment is staged before floodwaters rise. Roads protected before storms cut off access. Rescue and communication teams ready before local resources are stretched thin.
11: The governor's move puts statewide agencies on alert ahead of winter storms or other significant weather events. Fresh out of the womb and already chaotic, Carolyn and Nate were rushing to the hospital for a special delivery Saturday afternoon when they got stuck in California traffic. Carolyn was in active labor, and that baby was way too impatient. The couple pulled over and delivered a healthy baby girl inside their vehicle near the Golden Gate Bridge. Luckily, they had help from a doula, who also just happened to be caught in that same traffic jam. I'm Stephanie Officer, ABC News.
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21: Periods of rain becoming breezy and cool overnight with lows from 55 to 60. Rain will continue off and on throughout the day Tuesday. It'll be breezy and quite cool, highs only around 64. Rain tapering off Wednesday morning, high temperatures near 67. I'm meteorologist Tom Tasselmeyer on WBAL News Radio 1090 and FM 101.5.
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0: From the heartland of America and the gateway to the West, good morning, good evening, wherever you may be across the nation, around the world. I'm George Norrie, and this is Coast to Coast AM. Later tonight, Intelligent Design. To our Jewish friends, I hope you enjoyed your Day of Atonement, Yom Kippur. Here's what's happening. As the war between the U.S. and Iran enters a fresh chapter with Houthi rebels attacking Saudi Arabia, several purported videos from Tehran have emerged showing mysterious, multicolored objects hovering over the capital city, triggering debate over whether they were drones or UFOs. Several reports stated that the LED lights with multiple flashing colors were recorded near the expressway in Tehran, however, there was no confirmation from any official about the object's speed, altitude, distance, or size. Very strange. And the State Department renewed its warning to Americans who may be traveling in and through the Middle East as escalating regional tensions rise among concerns among travelers. The warning came as the Iran-backed Houthi rebels launched a ballistic missile toward Riyadh, Saudi Arabia over the weekend, which Saudi Arabia said its air defenses intercepted. With more on today's conflict, Tom Danheiser. Tommy, what's up?
1: Well, George, the Iran-backed Houthis, an extremist political and military organization that controls the capital and large parts of Yemen, have escalated their attacks by launching drones and missiles at international shipping lanes in the Red Sea and targets in Saudi Arabia. Houthi fighters are moving to seize strategic heights in Yemen as the Iran-backed Houthi militia has seized control of the country's Red Sea coastline in recent weeks. The group is now engaged in fierce clashes with Saudi-backed Yemeni government forces on multiple fronts, and cross-border attacks in Yemen and Saudi Arabia have escalated. Meanwhile, Israel warplanes have carried out a series of airstrikes across southern Lebanon, including in the Nabatea, Bint Jubil, and Marshayoun districts. Oil prices are at their lowest in 11 days as this week's UN General Assembly in New York brings hope of diplomatic progress in the U.S.-Israeli war on Iran. And President Donald Trump stated that U.S. options are limited to letting Iran's economy rot or wiping out Iran unless a diplomatic

0: details. Lauren, what's this all about?
1: Well, George, many experts consider recent warnings of AI threats to humanity's existence from AI firms to be largely a smokescreen from big tech to try to divert attention from real-world AI-related damage, things like building polluting data centers, spewing misinformation, error-prone medical and law enforcement AI transcription systems, chatbots reportedly contributing to suicides, and a long list of other problems. And just a few days ago, the U.S. was reportedly very close to potentially starting a war with China when an AI hallucination false report found its way into official military briefing materials and almost triggered U.S. military action against China. But now, stunning information is coming out of a court case involving the New York Times and other publishers against various AI companies. The AI firms have long argued that they're vacuuming up of data from the internet and other sources to train their AI models, usually without asking permission from or paying the sources, is completely legal. The federal government is currently very supportive of AI and data centers and has taken the AI firm's side in this dispute, despite widespread bipartisan more than 75% public opposition to data centers. But newly unsealed documents from the case are going public, and they're maddening because it's apparent that inside various of these firms, employees and executives knew that some of their AI-related actions were unethical, sometimes likely illegal, and could virtually destroy much of the internet's value. An internal Microsoft document said that millions of people around the world would soon consider AI models sucking up their work to be an astonishing theft of unprecedented proportions and could create a doom loop that destroyed the very sources on which AI models were training. At OpenAI, AI development was said to pose an existential threat to publishers and would ultimately wipe them out entirely. In another document, OpenAI's president is quoted as saying, "Ah, nice," when told staffers had developed a way to bypass the New York Times paywall. Documents show internal concerns at Microsoft that large AI models were a product that destroys its supply chain. These quotes go on and on, and as such, saying AI substitutes for the labor of people who define the culture of society, or AI stepping thoughtlessly into other parts of life and leaving a mess on the carpet, or saying no matter how prominently the AI firms show links to external sites, the firms know users aren't going to click on them, and other similar quotes. In other words, these documents confirm what critics have been saying and what the firms have typically denied. There were people in the firms who knew that their data collecting for training AI was sucking the life out of websites on an enormous scale, sites that so many people had worked so hard to build. Meanwhile, Google just announced testing of another new AI feature that publishers fear will steal even more clicks from their sites. Of course, the firms are now trying to make excuses for these damning internal quotes, but it's easy to see why many observers feel that it's now confirmed that big tech has been engaging in big lies about AI. The last remaining vestiges of big tech credibility are rapidly vanishing. It should be no surprise if their ability to get most people to believe much of anything these firms say going forward will be nearly impossible. And big tech will have nobody but themselves to blame for their sordid situation.
0: All right, my friend. Thank you, Lauren. Things are back to normal now, but earlier today, an equipment outage has grounded planes at some major airports in New York, New Jersey, Pennsylvania, and Boston. It was a big outage. Some astronomers are saying that the planet Mercury is shrinking. Let's check in with Seth Shostak from the SETI Institute. Seth, what's this all about?
2: Yeah, well, indeed, one of our sister planets is shrinking and downsizing faster than we thought. It's Mercury, as you just said. Mercury, as everybody knows, is the closest planet to the sun. It's slowly getting smaller. Now, Mercury is already one of the traditional nine planets that's small. Of the nine planets you learned about in grade school, only Pluto is smaller than Mercury. But Pluto is dim, far away, something you can only see if you have a telescope and good eyes. And according to some, Pluto's not even a planet. Mercury, on the other hand, can be seen with a good pair of binoculars, or a bad pair of binoculars, or even no binoculars. This world, which gets as close as 48 million miles to us, that's pretty close, astronomically speaking, it's really bantam size. It's about 3,000 miles in diameter. That's what, it's like New York to San Francisco or something. It's only 1.5 times the diameter of our moon. So as planets go, it's truly a runt. It got a bad complexion, too, pockmarked by craters and

0: In case you're planning a visit, don't forget to bring your own oxygen. Also, your own food and a good book, although that last is not essential. But as I said, Mercury is shrinking. When it was born, about 4.5 billion years ago, it was roughly 30% wider than it is now. I mean, everything gets smaller as it gets older, I suppose, with a possible exception of Elvis. So for billions of years, Mercury has been contracting, something astronomers have known for a while. But recent studies of features that crisscross this puny planet show that it's shrinking faster than we thought. Not a big difference, not something you're likely to notice, but it is nice to know that unlike the price of gas or the national debt, there's at least something everyone can point to that's getting smaller.
1: I love that story. Thanks, Seth. What's the connection between the late columnist Dorothy Kilgallen and the late aviator Amelia Earhart? In a moment, our favorite guest Mark Shaw joins us with his latest work, Girl Around the World, next on Coast to Coast AM. 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
1: And welcome back to Coast, George Norrie with you to get your week started. Mark Shaw has worked as a television legal analyst for CNN, ABC, USA Today, and as a criminal defense attorney and author of more than 30 books. His latest work is Girl Around the World. We'll tell you all about that in a moment. His body of work on Dorothy Kilgallen, Amelia Earhart, Neil Armstrong has been archived on his alma mater, Purdue University. He's done excellent work on the JFK assassination as well. Here he is, Mark Shaw, back on Coast to Coast. Hello, Mr. Shaw.
5: Oh, George, thank you. I love you, and I just thank you so much, you and Tom, for having me on the program again. Thank you.
1: Think the world of you. Miss you every time you're not on. It's good to have you back.
5: You betcha. Thank you.
1: Let's talk a little bit about Dorothy Kilgallen, then we'll talk about Amelia Earhart, and then we'll connect the dots on their relationship. She was born on July 3rd, 1913. She was a great columnist and journalist, died very sadly in 1965. Tell us about Dorothy Kilgallen.
5: Well, she was an amazing woman. I never knew anything about her until I started looking at the JFK assassination, and I found out that she's the most credible reporter to have ever covered that tragic event. That was in my best-selling book, The Reporter Who Knew Too Much, and I started learning more about Dorothy's background and so on and so forth. You know, the interesting thing about these two women is there have been books written about both of them individually, but never one that connects them. And we're going to really learn. I always wondered more about Dorothy's background because she grew up in Illinois and then was in New York City. She was a college dropout. She then got involved with the New York Journal American, which her father was a famous reporter for, and she's just started taking off. She had to do what Amelia did with overcoming gender discrimination. It's another similarity between them. And then with the New York Journal American, she started covering, you know, some of the great trials of the time, the Lindbergh case, the Dr. Sam Shepard case that people remember with the TV show, the whatever they called it. You know, and she just worked her way up to where she was really very, very famous. And then she went after the JFK assassination because JFK was a very close friend of hers. He'd been to her home in on East 68th Street in New York City several times. They were good friends. He invited Dorothy and her son, Kerry, to the White House and made a big fuss over Kerry. So when JFK was killed, she really decided, I'm going to find out what happened. And she was a hard-nosed reporter. She really believed, you know, in finding the truth and all of that and doing the research. And so people will remember from my books, or if they haven't, they can find out that she started in. The difference between Dorothy Kilgallen and everybody else who has ever looked at the JFK assassination, including me, is she was there. A few days after the assassination, she was in Dallas. She interviewed the Dallas police chief. She interviewed people that were right around there, and she found out that the shots had come from the overpass. And then she's the only reporter, I suppose this is her greatest credential, George, she's the only reporter who interviewed Jack Ruby at his trial out of 400 reporters. She then was able to expose his Warren Commission testimony. And just before she died in 1965, she made the statement to her friends, if the wrong people knew what I know about the JFK assassination, it would cost me my life. I bought a gun. She was writing a book for Random House that would have named names and so on and so forth. And unfortunately, she died at the early age of 52.
1: And that TV show with Sam Shepard was The Fugitive.
5: It sure was, yes. And she, of course, most people remember her as the... a famous columnist on the quiz show, What's My Line? And I'm pleased to say that kind of by bringing Dorothy back to life after she died, that show now there's multiple of them on Prime Video and so on and so forth. But a lot of people remember her for that more than anything.
1: I was just a kid, but I remember her on What's My Line. She was it was a good show. It was fun and. She was spot on many cases. How did they decide to pick her? Because of her notoriety?
5: No, at the time she wasn't that well known, but they were looking for people that, you know, Dorothy was a thinker. She was very curious about things, and that's what you had to be on that show. I just draw a quick inference with the whole Amelia Earhart situation, because we're going to find out that one of Amelia's best friends was was Eleanor Roosevelt. And Eleanor Roosevelt, after Dorothy finished her race around the world that we'll talk about, sent Dorothy a congratulations letter because Eleanor had been on What's My Line. And so there's a lot of parallels in there. But if you watch that show, you will see even the last one on the night she died, she guessed four of those quiz shows. If people don't know about it, what they did is they brought in these people who had unusual occupations, the wax museum in L.A., or the woman on that last show was a football writer for the NFL, and at that time there weren't any. So it was a quiz show with the panel. They had mystery guests on there and everything, and it was on CBS for 10 years every Sunday night at 10 o'clock.
1: Fascinating, it truly was. And she was born in Chicago, and Amelia Earhart was born in Kansas, so they both were Midwest girls, weren't they?
5: Well, they were, and George, I'm going to admit something to you. I never knew about any connection between these two women, these two women. And Earhart in fact, rose from being an unknown social worker with little aviation experience to an international celebrity as the most famous woman in the world. And Kilgallen was barely mentioned in the media as a young journalist, but became world-renowned after this race around the world that we're going to talk about. But there was a clue there, and I missed it. And I apologize to people who read some of my previous books. We'll talk about the race around the world in a little bit. And you're going to see that when Dorothy took off on that race around the world in the Hindenburg, and we'll give some details on that, it's the 90th anniversary of that race, that, Amelia sent her a message, a caring message. You know, I know what you're going to go through. You need to take care of your diet. You need to get your sleep and all of that. And I had put that in several books, but I never really connected them other than that. And we'll explain how that connection came about.
1: Amelia Earhart was born in 1897, disappeared on July 2nd, 1937, over the Pacific Ocean. What was she doing where she disappeared, Mark?
5: Well, what this book's really about is what happened to her when she was lost at sea in 1937. There's theories that have abounded during the years, that one of the great mysteries in history and all of that. But none have ever been looked into through the eyes of her kindred spirit, Dorothy Kilgallen. And that's what the book's all about, because we're going to find out that Dorothy has, just as she had the most, competent investigation of the JFK assassination, in this book, there's an article she wrote on July 7th, 1937, when Amelia was lost at sea, that talks about exactly what Dorothy thought happened to her. Dorothy had flown over during the race around the world, the same flight pattern, basically, that Earhart had. And she says in that article something that made me cry when I, tears in my eyes when I heard about it, because it's interesting. Dorothy Kilgallen's a collection of her body of work is at Purdue University. Amelia Earhart's is there, and mine's there. And so I was able to use research from Purdue, who, as you know, is conducting an exhibition, expedition in next month to try to find Earhart's lost plane. And we can talk about that a minute. But it was so interesting to me that there was a connection between these individuals and two women who overcame all of the barriers and all of the other kind of thing. But Earhart came out of nowhere. In case people don't know, and they will learn in the book as I did, I've learned so much from this book. You know, somebody said to me the other day, this is a very inspirational book. It's a breath of fresh air, because you have these two inspirational women, and in a world that is in chaos, you're gonna feel good about the things that happen here. Of course, their deaths is sad, but what they did while they were on the face of the earth is so inspiring, especially to young women, I would say. And so we'll go into that in a little bit. But Earhart was unknown, and a social worker, and then a famous publisher, George Putnam, which is that publishing house is still around today. They decided they wanted to go ahead and have somebody fly across the Atlantic, a woman. And she did that, first of all, in 1928 with two men. And then in 1932, she became famous because she flew solo to Europe from Newfoundland. And I have all the details in the books and pictures and everything else like that. One of the best pictures in the book, George, Amelia Earhart, if you ever look at photos of her, she rarely smiled. She was cute, I would say. I don't know if she was beautiful, but I found a photo where she's being interviewed after after that 1932 race, when she set all those records and everything. And she's standing there, and the guy says, well, what did you have to eat during your flight? And she says, well, I had this, and I had a chicken sandwich. And I love that photograph of her, because it shows that side of Amelia that was really never known. So then we get to 1937, and Purdue University, by the way, funded her 1932 flight and her 1937 flight. And just to give people an idea, in the book, I have shown that the Purdue University people and an archaeological society are having an expedition. Next month, to go to the people might want to look.
1: Well, that was fascinating indeed, Mark. We're going to take a short break, but we'll talk about the connection in a moment with Girl Around the World.

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3: After a blown circuit at a Philadelphia ATC facility and a cut fiber line in New Jersey forced a ground stop Monday. Nearly 1,000 flights canceled. Many more had hours-long delays. ABC News contributor John Nance says there needs to be a comprehensive look into the incident.
4: We need not the finger pointing. We need to know exactly why the backup was in such a vulnerable position. Because as they try to modernize this equipment, we're going to have backups, and they've got to be good 24/7.
3: Canadian police are investigating after a man opened fire on an officer stationed outside an Ontario synagogue during Yom Kippur Sunday, triggering a shootout involving several officers before he was subdued. That man has life-threatening injuries along with one officer, Belleville Police Service Deputy Chief Sherry Meeks.
5: We are confirming that the suspect has been identified as Sean Ward, a 29-year-old male from Quinte West.
3: There's no motive yet. This is ABC News.
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7: Forecast for the area overnight, cloudy and breezy. It'll be cool with periods of rain toward morning. Low temperatures of 55 to 60. Cloudy with periods of rain, breezy and cool on Tuesday. Highs around 64. Rain tapering off Wednesday morning. High temperatures near 67. I'm meteorologist Tom Tasselmeyer on WBAL News Radio 1090 and FM 101.5.
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1: We'll take your calls next hour with Mark Shaw as we talk about the life of Dorothy Kilgallen and Amelia Earhart, the late aviator. 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
6: 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And she said, are you going someplace else? I said, no, I'm taking care of it myself. She said, okay. And my problem on my skin went away.
7: 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I can't put my finger on it, but I know something's happening. I have to tell you, that has to be the carnivore.
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1: And welcome back to Coast, George Norrie with you, along with Mark Shaw. Mark's latest book, Girl Around the World. Tell us about the relationship, Mark, between Dorothy Kilgallen and Amelia Earhart, and how did that start?
9: Well, George, I'm a historian, and I'm amazed sometimes at how these things work. Dorothy Kilgallen became famous in the 50s and 60s, but the backdrop of that is what she did in 1936, and that's when they had the famous race around the world, and the Smithsonian called it the original amazing race. What was that about? Well, it was about the fact that at that time they wanted people to believe that they could travel around the world and didn't know exactly how to do it. So they had this race. It was sponsored back there, and they had two reporters, older reporters from the New York Times and the World Telegram, and at the last minute, Dorothy's Evening Journal decided to put her into competition with them. They took off in New York City on the Hindenburg. In fact, it's amazing in the book, there's these little unknown things. At one point, Dorothy was able to drive the little Dorothy Kilgallen, 23 years old, was able to drive the Hindenburg. And her actual comment that I found in a book about dirigibles was that it felt like she was just driving a car. So they took that to England, and then they took transportation. At that time, they could only use transportation available to the public. So that was subways, cars, trains, and primitive aircraft. That was all they could do. So then she took buses and trains and subways and everything down through England and France, and then around the south part of the world, all the way to Asia. And Dorothy sent back these dispatches. People will be fascinated with those in the book. She sent back these articles, 24 of them, from the 24 countries that she was at during the 24 days of that race. And there's one where she talks about she's in a primitive plane, a small plane. It crashes in Asia, and all these natives come crazy, crazy natives come after her and all of that. So those dispatches are like, this is like a history lesson in a lot of ways, this book is. And Dorothy wrote this book called Girl Around the World with all of that information in it and everything. I was able to get a rare copy. I was able to get the right to reproduce that along with the one about Amelia. So she ends up then in Asia. They come back around in China and all the way around Hawaii. And then there's a great photograph of her being in the China Clipper with some of the other people who were flying across the Golden Gate Bridge, and then all the way to Alameda over by Oakland, and then to New York City.
1: And this is the same Hindenburg that a year later caught on fire and blew up and crashed?
9: It did. 37 people killed. And I was able to show with some real interesting photograph what it was like in the Hindenburg. It looked like a good-sized, nice restaurant and so on and so forth, but that's exactly what she was there. It was very dangerous, this whole trip, and Dorothy was the only woman in that whole race and all of that. So they ended up getting in New York City, and there's a chronicle of that happening and everything. So how that happens to fit into Amelia is because when she took the plane across the area out there near the Howland Island. If you know anything about Amelia Earhart, and people can go if they're right next to their computer, go look at the cover for the book, Girl Around the World, in her own words, the inspiring story of young journalist Dorothy Kilgallen's courageous adventure in 1936 and her compelling account of why close friend Amelia Earhart was mysteriously lost at sea in 1937 while praying for her safety. Basically, Dorothy has come as close as anybody ever has to knowing exactly what happened to Amelia. But you're going to see a map there, and Dorothy's right in the middle of that map, and there's Amelia, and then there's the Howland Island. And this is just amazing to me, because that's exactly where Purdue and this archaeology organization are going. I think it's the 10th of October to look for Amelia Earhart's plane, to see if they can figure out and solve some of the mystery here that Dorothy is talking about, because there's a sonar view or whatever, I don't understand that kind of thing, where right near the Howland Island where she disappeared, that shows an outline of a plane in the Pacific. And they're going to try to find that plane and bring it back to Purdue University and all of that. But in Dorothy's in her column, she says, Pacific, my heart is with Amelia Earhart today, wherever she is, and I pray wherever she is, she's safe. I know what the Pacific looks like. I flew it over a slightly more northern route, Manila to Guam, to Wake, to Midway, to Honolulu, home to Alameda. I know how smooth and polished the sea can look. And then the kicker to that particular thing, my wife says I give away too many things about my books, but this is important. She said, weather is the peril of the Pacific. There's no signposts on the ocean. You have the sun in the daytime, the stars and moon at night. When it goes out, you fly like automation. There are instruments in Amelia's plane. You're 1,000 miles away. You don't know whether to go forward or backward, and you can't land. I think her instruments went bad. I think that's what happened to her. Her radio went bad, and she ran out of gas. And you're going to see maps in the book that show how similar the two flight plans were between Amelia and Dorothy. And one of the great mysteries in history, you can't find any days that go by where there's not somebody who believes what happened to Amelia Earhart. And Dorothy had it right, just like she did when she investigated the JFK assassination.
1: When Dorothy was in the Hindenburg, did it stop at all when it went from New York to Europe, to around Asia and back to New York? Did it stop or did it just keep going?
9: I'm not sure. I've got some photographs in there they had a millionaire's flight on the Hindenburg, but I think mostly it was confined. People can correct me if I'm wrong, but I think my research has shown mostly it was going from the United States, Newfoundland to England and France, but I don't know if it went beyond that too much at that particular time. And then of course, it was very interesting to write this book about all the dirigibles, you know, and what they could do and everything. But I believe that then the tragedy took place. There's been a lot of conjecture as to exactly what happened. 37 people died on that flight. And it's pretty fascinating, but troubling to know what that must have been like when the Hindenburg got caught on fire.
1: Dorothy must have been distraught when Amelia Earhart disappeared in 1937.
9: Well, and I've got some other quotes from Dorothy in there about Amelia, and she wrote some articles about Amelia, what she was doing. You know, it was like Amelia, I think, was 39. Dorothy was 23. It was like they're kindred spirits. It's like a big sister and a little sister, and they talk about each other. And I've been able to go ahead and find, you know, Amelia Earhart was at times criticized. She wasn't that great of an aviator. She was kind of a mousy woman. She and her husband George Putnam didn't really love each other, and I've been able to prove that's false through some rare books. In fact, George, I'll just mention it very quickly. I did some analysis of a book that came out last year about Amelia Earhart, and I was just flabbergasted, and I put it in the back of the book in the audio on the author's notes, because this particular author just really showed a negative side of Amelia Earhart. She wasn't in love with her husband. She was this, she was that. She took advantage. She only did it for the money. She didn't show the caring side of Amelia. And so, as you know, George, I think the last time we met, you know I defended Marilyn, I defended Dorothy, and now I'm going to defend Amelia Earhart's reputation, because this was a woman that every young person should identify with. She talks about, you know, women can't do this. Why can't women do the same things as men? Why can't women fly? And the same things were said by Dorothy. So both of them were inspirational women. And I think that those who read this book will really feel like that they can learn a lot from both of these women, the hardships they went through and so on and so forth.
1: Mark, what was the motivation for Amelia Earhart to try to circumnavigate the world by becoming the first female to do it? Was there a lot of money involved in it by sponsors?
9: not at all. And in fact, the first flight she took with two pilots, they were paid and she wasn't. Inspiration, Charles Lindbergh. Because Lindbergh had, you know, done what he did and all the acclaim with his flights and so on and so forth. And so it was normal for, natural for somebody with a lot of money, and that was a woman in, I think her last name was Guest in New York, to say, okay, I want a woman to go around the world. And Guest was going to fly herself doing that, but her family wouldn't let her. I mean, it was very dangerous doing that at that particular time. And Amelia threw her in her flight in 1932. Dorothy Kilgallen was actually, it showed that Amelia really admired Dorothy because Dorothy was in a hotel room in New York City when the news came across the wire that, I got some willies on my skin for hearing this, that her plane had crashed into the sea. And it turned out to be bogus. But Dorothy was really, just hated that that happened. But Amelia went ahead and she was able to, landed in Ireland. There was a big to-do about it. She came back to the United States. There were parades in New York City. You can see those and see what they were doing at that time. And then, of course, as I've showed in the books that were written about Amelia with this George Putnam and a couple other people who knew her so well, including George Putnam's granddaughter, who there's a People magazine article that talks about Amelia and what a wonderful wife she was to George and so on and so forth. But the whole situation was that Amelia wanted to do what Charles Lindbergh had done. And so Purdue went ahead and financed this plane that she was taking around the world. And she was so excited with regard to it. She had a navigator with her. And unfortunately, then you can see the I'm looking at it right now. The map that's in the book as to exactly where she did. And, it starts out and she goes all the way around and, the places like Karachi and India and New Zealand and all kinds of different places. And it's amazing because she thought she had it made. She was on the last leg of the flight. And then as Dorothy explains in her 1937 article, nobody's ever had that in a book before. The Purdue University Archives found it for me. And I think you'll get the willies just a little bit when you see this, because Dorothy flew over that area that Amelia did, and she describes what she thinks happened to her friend. And it makes you really sad, because Amelia almost made it. But as she said, if you're in the middle of the Pacific Ocean, you don't know what to do. You can't see, and she didn't have any more contact with the planes. I don't know if you know it, George, but this was one of the largest sea rescue situations there had ever been. Amelia was a good friend with President Roosevelt and Eleanor. They put everybody out there. They put destroyers. They put all these ships out there trying to find out what happened to Amelia, and they weren't able to do so.
1: Now, this happened 4.5 years before the Japanese attacked Pearl Harbor. But why do we hear stories, Mark, that the Japanese confiscated her, took her, and stuff like that?
9: Well, you know, George, with all of my books, my enemy is speculation. And there's really an awful lot of speculation with regard to, you know, she was lost on an island and they found some bones there and the Japanese did this and the Japanese did that or whatever. There's some verifiable accounts of what's happening, but I think Dorothy had it right. I think she had the experience. She had the expertise. She was a reporter. She was a journalist. And so you're going to see an article she wrote about Amelia's disappearance. That's even more detailed than the one I just talked about. And so I think you have to, just like with the JFK assassination, you have to look at authenticity. And there's no speculation in this book of mine. And Dorothy was not speculating because she had traveled that same area. But I think what happens with these cases is the media likes the fascinating. They like the sensationalism. It sounds, you know, boy, here's a mystery, you know, and solved because the Japanese took she and her navigator and they tortured them or whatever that way. But there's really no basis for that account.
1: What kind of plane was a Electra? Wasn't it a Lockheed?
9: It was. And I have a photograph of it in the book with, you know, what was really cool was a photograph I found when Amelia landed in Ireland. And of course, Dorothy was Irish and Amelia landed in Ireland, and she landed in a farmland, in a field. And all of these people come racing out toward this plane, and they look, and here's this woman getting out of the plane. And also I was able to find now, and there's a chronicle of this in the book, that Dorothy, I didn't realize that Amelia Earhart has relatives who are still alive. There's one that just passed away, but she has some, I don't know, nephews or whatever they are. I'm bad with those relative things. But one of them just went to Ireland and went to the very spot. As people will read, there's a photograph of these people, went to the very spot where she landed and all of that. And so it's history that I'm so glad to bring to the public, because, you know, the connection between these two women changes everything anybody has ever known about either one of them. Because for the first time, we're talking about their life and times and their adventures and their personal life and everything in context with the other one. And that makes a lot of difference. I think that's one of the problems people have had with the JFK assassination and some of the other mysteries we've had, is that they look at them individually, and you can't do that. You have to look at them in context with the other things that were going on. I mean, I had no idea what was going on in the 1930s. You know, and people will get a good idea of what was going on, and Amelia and Dorothy were right there in the middle of everything.
1: It's amazing, and Amelia's plane was a twin engine. I hope it was big enough, but we'll come back and take calls with you in a moment. Mark Shaw's with us. The lines are open right here on Coast to Coast AM.
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1: Look, this election is different than any election in my lifetime and probably yours. 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
2: Okay, gang. So, chances are there'll never be an emergency ever, ever again.
3: Mm-hmm.
2: But, just in case, let's talk about a plan.
3: Okay.
2: So, who's gonna do what? 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
3: What's a go bag?
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7: From ABC News, I'm Stephanie Officer. While in New York City this week, President Trump defiant following his controversial decision to remove several outlets from covering him as part of the White House pool team. ABC's Mary Bruce.
8: After President Trump banned three national news outlets from the White House, the mayor of New York City inviting all reporters to Gracie Mansion.
9: I told the president that we're going to have all of the members of the press here on the lawn, and that is something that I believe in as everyone, no matter the opinion or the critique, that we engage.
8: Trump defending his decision to ban CNN, MS Now, and Politico from the White House because he doesn't like how they cover him.
10: I never get anything positive. It's always negative, even having to do with the war.
7: Wilbur Perez, a Venezuelan migrant shot by an ICE agent in Austin, Texas, spoke out Monday from a federal detention facility. Less than 24 hours later, claiming the agents escalated their attack on him, resulting in those chaotic final moments. ABC's Pierre Thomas.
11: Perez's lawyer says he came to the country legally, but missed a court date after a hearing notice was sent to an old address. Perez himself calling into a news conference from the ICE detention center where he's being held, telling reporters through a translator that agents hit him with their unmarked vehicle and that when he tried to pull over, he was struck again and then shot.
7: In Jackson County, Mississippi, a 23-person grand jury unanimously found there was no evidence to support bringing charges in the death of Nolan Wells, the 18-year-old found dead after a July 4th trip with friends. The grand jury said they found no criminal or racially motivated wrongdoing and that Wells' death was consistent with drowning. Circuit Court DA Angel Myers McElrath Monday evening.
12: After a thorough and exhaustive investigation, your grand jury met last week concerning the death investigation of Nolan Wells and unanimously returned a no true bill.
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15: Lindsay Clancy's defense attorney, Kevin Reddington, filed a motion to dismiss the murder case, saying a retrial amounts to double jeopardy.
16: Yeah, we're anticipating the 29th. I'm hoping that Judge Sullivan allows the termination of the case. I mean, it's just a case that needs to be done. It needs to be done.
15: A mistrial was declared earlier this month. Los Angeles County health officials report the highest number of West Nile cases seen there in nearly a decade, 100 so far. An increase in measles cases in Pennsylvania is leading to a rise in vaccinations.
17: The measles outbreak in Pennsylvania has not peaked yet. State officials reported 25 new confirmed measles cases just since Friday. There are currently 792 confirmed measles illnesses across 39 counties, and the state has recorded 4 deaths. The last time there were 4 deaths was in 1992, and that was in all of the U.S. ABC News medical correspondent Dr. Darian Sutton.
18: The main reason why is because of a lack of vaccine protection. We're seeing these pocket communities that are very high risk, very low vaccination rates.
17: Health officials are encouraging people to get vaccinated. Michelle Franzen, ABC News.
15: Add California to the list of places that have now designated September 25th as Dolly Parton Day. Working 9 to 5. And a free outdoor festival will be held in San Francisco's Union Square Friday to celebrate Dolly Parton Day. I am Stephanie Officer, ABC News.
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21: Cloudy skies with periods of rain overnight. Low temperatures of 55 to 60. Periods of rain throughout the day on Tuesday with highs around 64. The rain should taper off Wednesday morning. Partial clearing late in the day. Wednesday's high 67. I'm meteorologist Tom Tasselmeyer on WBAL News Radio 1090 and FM 101.5.
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1: This hour, we'll take your calls with Mark Shaw as we talk about the life of Amelia Earhart and Dorothy Kilgallen. The book is called Girl Around the World. It's Dorothy Kilgallen's story that Mark has the rights to. And we'll be back with your calls in a moment on Coast to Coast AM. 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
2: George Norrie back with Mark Shaw. 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Mark, was Dorothy Kilgallen a fan of Marilyn Monroe's at all?
3: Yes, George, and that's a real tragedy. They had a social friendship. I don't know if you'd call it, you know, a kindred spirit like Dorothy and Amelia were, but in the book Collateral Damage and several others, I've pointed out that Marilyn died, Dorothy wrote a column about it that she said basically, and she knew her very well, she's on the upswing. She's got a new love affair. She was going to marry Joe DiMaggio. I mean, she just bought a home. She had never had a home. And so Dorothy then goes ahead and says there's no way she could have committed suicide. The real story hasn't been told. That's exactly a quote from a column that she wrote. So she was very close to Marilyn. And it really is just a tragedy that there hasn't been a true investigation of that death.
2: Weren't their deaths very similar?
3: Well, no, they said that Marilyn committed suicide through drugs. Noguchi, they never even looked at some of her bodily organs. The whole investigation was awful. With Dorothy, the whole situation was not quite as extensive, but Dorothy was poisoned, not one barbiturate, as they came out and said, with the medical examiner's people, but three barbiturates in her system. So yes, she died that way. There wasn't too much conjecture about her committing suicide because Dorothy was at the top of her game. All you have to do is go watch on Prime Video or YouTube the last program, on November 8th, 1965, and you will see, a smiling, congenial, curious woman on the panel who goes ahead and guesses all of these occupations by these rather strange people.
2: And she died a few hours later then, didn't she?
3: Yeah, she did. And I've been able to prove in Abuse of Power, which is the book that I was on with you the last time in December, exactly what happened. I was able to find out that this, Dorothy got too close to the truth with the JFK assassination, she was going to name names. Carlos Marcello, who, by the way, there is now out there in the JFK assassination records, a confession by him. Yeah, I had the son of a gun killed. I'm glad I did. I wish I could have done it myself. That's exactly what Dorothy believed with her research. So she had that going for her, and she was going to put that in a book she was writing. And then who covered up the assassination? And that was obviously J. Edgar Hoover. So unfortunately, she got herself involved with the wrong people. And I was able to find a casino boss in Las Vegas who gave me the information as to exactly how this one guy named Pataki, who was a kind of a love interest of Dorothy's, set her up for the kill.
2: I met Carlos Marcello's granddaughter. She was working here in St. Louis. Yeah. I never had an opportunity to talk to her about her grandfather, and then she quit her job, and we can't find her.
3: No, I'm sure it is hard to find some of those people that way. George, I just want to mention two quotes to you about the two women we're talking about. Here's what publisher William Randolph Hearst Jr. said about Dorothy. Dorothy wanted a career that would fly high and fast like Charles Lindbergh, Amelia Earhart, and Howard Hughes. She achieved those goals. And then I found the exact message. Now, you just think about this. Amelia Earhart, at this time in 1936, without doubt, is the most famous woman in the world, all right? And here's what she took the time to do to send Dorothy this message. She's still on the Hindenburg, and they sent it by kind of a radio activity or something. I know you can make it, Dorothy, but you must follow your normal schedule of eating, drinking, and sleeping, even though on such a trip, and forget you are flying and you won't even get air weary. Imagine you're back.

0: the Evening Journal offices and stick to one brand of bottled water throughout. Now, that caring part of Amelia Earhart, that's what disturbed me about this book that came out last year. They didn't even mention this. They didn't even mention Dorothy's 1937 article about Amelia. You know, too many authors these days, I'm sorry, George, when they come up with a conclusion, and it happens in the with the journalists as well, they come up with a conclusion, and then they try to fit the facts to that, and they leave out anything that's contrary. And that's not the kind of journalists or authors we want this day. Dorothy wasn't like that, and I'm sick and tired of seeing that kind of coverage for events that are historical in nature.
1: I have not seen the Sunday after What's My Line after she died. Have you seen that at all?
0: Yes, it's a real tribute show. You can find it on Prime or you can find it on YouTube. And, you know, let's see, we got John Daly, we got
1: Bennett Cyrus
0: Francis. I think the one that was on, it might have been Steve Allen that was on that show that night. And somebody else there, I don't know. But
1: Bennett Cerf.
0: Bennett Cerf, exactly. And the tears are in their eyes and everything. And the tributes, oh, boy, I just got some those you know, willies in my hands because I hate to even talk about what happened to her. She was at the top of her profession. She had three children. She had everything to live for, and they killed her. You want to ask? People ask me all the time, well, how do you know she had it right? Well, I say, because they killed her. They killed her. And you're going to watch that show and you're going to see those people, you know, adults and used to tragedy and everything. They just are so sick to themselves about Dorothy dying that night.
1: What do you think Dorothy knew about the JFK assassination to merit that killing?
0: Well, she's the only one to have represented Jack Ruby. And, I mean, Lee Harvey Oswald, and she's the only one to have interviewed Jack Ruby at his trial. And what he told her, when Dorothy died, the FBI went to her offices. I've proven this. They stole her her manuscript. They stole her files about the JFK assassination, everything. Only thing we know is where did Dorothy go after the assassination? She didn't stay in Dallas and look at J. Edgar Hoover, or she didn't look at, you know, President Johnson. She didn't look at the industrial complex. She didn't look at the Cubans. She went straight to New Orleans, and that's where Carlos Marcello's organization was. As you may know, after the Kennedys fixed the 1960 election, Bobby Kennedy, who had no business being attorney general, was attorney general. He was the run of the litter, as I've said, in abuse of power, and he wanted to show his parents and his father he was so great. So he deported with no way of proving why he was doing it. Deported Carlos Marcello to Central America. He got back in the United States. And as you know, with all of my cases in terms of things I've done in the past, whether it's the Mike Tyson trial or Kobe Bryant or O.J. Simpson, I look at motive as a former criminal defense lawyer. Well, it's the motive is there, okay? Carlos Marcello can't let JFK continue to be president, and he wants to kill Bobby Kennedy for what he did. So he goes ahead, though, because he knows that Jack Kennedy would come after him. So he goes ahead and eliminates JFK, so Bobby is powerless. And the proof is right there. Bobby was powerless. He never did anything at all with regard to the mafia or anything after that. So, yeah, that's what happened. It's just such a tragedy. But many times, again, these authors, these journalists, they try to come up with, you know, these fly-by-night ideas as to what happened in some of these historical cases, and unfortunately, you know, the Oswald alone theory lives to this day. I mean, people still believe that for some reason that guy orchestrated the JFK assassination.
1: Is it still possible that Jimmy Hoffa, the head of the Teamsters Union, might have been part of it as well?
0: Well, you should know. Okay, you should know.
1: Yeah.
0: Because of your involvement with your radio show, I believe you had in Detroit and all of that. You know, that's another of the great mysteries for sure, is exactly what happened to him. What's the film that was done by my friend, the author in New York City, acclaimed author? They Don't Paint Houses, Do They? Have you ever seen that?
1: Yes.
0: Yes. And it seems to me to be pretty darn reliable in terms of what happened and why, and the fact that Hoffa went ahead and crossed the wrong people. But if anybody had the will and the belief that he wanted to get rid of the Kennedys, it was Jimmy Hoffa. As you know, he wanted to get rid of Bobby Kennedy, but he hated Jack Kennedy as well. Isn't there the account where Robert Kennedy and Hoffa are in New York City, and Hoffa tries to strangle Robert Kennedy? Isn't that something that happened, I believe?
1: That may have happened, that's to be sure. But the word was always, you get Kennedy first, the president, and then that shuts down Bobby.
0: Absolutely. And that's exactly what happened. And in Abuse of Power, as you know, I was able to connect the death of Robert Kennedy through a gentleman who was at the Santa Anita racetrack, and was able to connect him with Carlos Marcello's people and so on and so forth. You know, Sirhan Sirhan, I don't know what people think, but in my book, Abuse of Power, you're going to find out he fired a gun, but he had nothing to do with Bobby Kennedy's death. He was standing in front of him. The autopsies and everything show that those shots came from the back. And unfortunately, I tried for a while. I even got a hold of Sirhan's attorneys, but they cared little about the fact that this innocent man is still in prison. And I couldn't get any backing to go after that particular situation and see if I couldn't get that innocent person out of prison.
1: We're still trying to get an interview with him. He listens to our show quite regularly,
0: right,
1: Mark.
0: Yes.
1: And if we get it, I want you to come with me.
0: I would be absolutely, I would love to do that, because I have a real sick spot in my stomach. You know how I feel about these things. And that man should have never been convicted and certainly should not be in prison today.
1: That's absolutely true. I'm going to see if Tom's available to pop on for a second with us, because he's been talking to Sirhan's brother, Munir. How close are we getting, Tommy?
2: Well, you know, I call him probably every month and a half, and we have some really good conversations, but I can't get him to commit, and that's the issue.
1: Okay.
2: But I think he's getting closer, because he sounds like he wants to.
1: Have we had a chance? And his first attorney is dead now, William Pepper.
0: Yeah, but these two women that represent him, I sent them my book. I sent one to the prison where Sirhan is. I don't know if they ever gave it to him. But, Tom, that might be something you could do with his brother, because I'm not sure they have a copy of the book. And it's so powerful in terms of what happened. And I can certainly send you one, and you could give it to them the next time.
1: All right, we'll work on something like that. It's an amazing story, Mark. Let's take some calls, and we'll take some calls in the last half with you. It's John in Wisconsin to get us started. Hey, John.
3: Hello, George. Hello, Mark. Brief comment and a question, please. Mark, you do great work. Every time you're on Coast to Coast, I learn so much from you that other historians will not touch. And
0: that's very kind. Thank you.
3: Best wishes on your latest book. My question is this, Mark. With these massive cover-ups that have been going on for decades, is it possible that artificial intelligence could help you bring further clarity and perhaps solve some of these mysteries? And once again, Mark, thanks for all you do. George, thank you for taking my call.
1: Interesting question, Mark.
0: Yes, it is. I want to make sure, by the way, I mentioned somebody on the air. The man's name is Joseph Marshall, lives in Mississippi. And he's been a big backer of mine. He sends me these postcards and says some very nice things about me and everything. I don't know if he's called in on the show or whatever at times, but he's a great fellow that way. Artificial intelligence, you know, I'm 82 years old. I'm old school. I still don't know if I understand it. I want to know where it is. I want to know who this Claude is, that somebody at artificial intelligence. But we've been working on some things with a book trailer for the book, and somebody who's an expert in that area has shown me that it is very beneficial. I don't know about this idea that It's going to cause the world to end in 2030. But, you know, there could be some possibilities there. But, you know, again, every time I look at something with artificial intelligence, at the end it says there could be mistakes. So I'm not one that feels like you can count on that, but I wouldn't doubt it, Mr. from I can't think of your name now, from Wisconsin, that something like that could happen. And maybe there's a chance if the right things are submitted into an artificial intelligence that somehow or another there could be a breakthrough with regard to some of these cover-ups. That'd be a wonderful thing to happen.
1: My biggest concern with AI, Mark, is that it would launch nukes erroneously.
0: You think there's a good possibility of that, George?
1: I think it could if it's done the wrong way. Anything could happen. It could just take over and say, well, it thinks this is that, and it did it arbitrarily on its own, you know, without presidential authority or anything else.
0: That's scary.
1: Eddie in Tennessee. Go ahead, Eddie. Good to have you with us.
4: Yeah. Kudos to Tom Danhauser for taking my call. Appreciate that. And thank you, Mark, for being part of this great show that George Norrie and Coast to Coast has put together.
0: May I say something? Isn't it the great show? It is the best.
4: I listen to it every night. It robs me of sleep every night. And I tried to be an insider, and I was, and I am, and it doesn't recognize me. I've got a big problem with that, Mr. Norrie, and I got to get to the root of it or create another email to do something because I paid for it and I can't get it to go through. That's not what I want to talk about. I won't have a lot of time with other callers, but I do have a question and a comment. I've got a comment for George and a question for you, Mr. Mark. Thank you for doing this. And you mentioned Howard Hughes. I just wanted to know if Howard Hughes had anything to do with any of this because I was always enthralled with Howard Hughes and his design of all these airplanes he did and all the times he crashed. And I heard on George's show back years ago about how he survived every crash. You know, he designed that plane that was a, you know, water plane and all that. And, you know, he designed the airplane that the federal government would not accept. And the Japanese says, that's a great plane. They use it to bomb Pearl Harbor, in case somebody knows that. And that was my question about Howard Hughes. And my question, my comment for George is, George, I've been really reading a lot since I retired from the post office in 2015. I went on a music tour and traveled around and did that. And then I found Jesus, but I'm not going into that. There was a Francis Tumblety that was from St. Louis that bought an old Civil War hospital and turned it into a bed and breakfast. And supposedly you can Google it. It was Jack the Ripper. They have a real good case on it. And you being from St. Louis, I wanted to see if you could check into that. And possibly, I know a lot about it. I could be a part of the program about Jack the Ripper. I think it'd be a great show. I don't know if you've ever had one on Jack the Ripper.
1: Eddie, we just had a Jack the Ripper show about 3 weeks ago, and we talked about Francis Tumblety. He was a dentist, and they had figured out that he wasn't involved, but it was very close. We're going to come back with more. We'll let you react to the Howard Hughes comment, Mark, when we come back in a moment on Coast to Coast AM.

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4: To ban CNN, MS Now, and Politico from covering him as part of the White House pool. Now he's going without. ABC's Mary Bruce.
5: Trump is in New York to attend the UN General Assembly. Television networks traditionally team up to cover his every move, designating one network as the pool. It was supposed to be CNN, but after Trump banned them, now in a show of solidarity for freedom of the press, all five major television networks announced they would not participate in pool coverage of the president.
4: In Los Angeles Monday, three people were wounded in a shooting at an assisted living facility just before 11 a.m. local time. They were taken to local hospitals while the suspect was taken into custody. LAPD Chief Mark Reyna says none of the residents were harmed.
6: The three victims are staff members here at the residence, and the suspect is also a staff member.
4: This is ABC News.
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8: Periods of rain becoming breezy and cool overnight with lows from 55 to 60. Rain will continue off and on throughout the day Tuesday. It'll be breezy and quite cool, highs only around 64. Rain tapering off Wednesday morning, high temperatures near 67. I'm meteorologist Tom Tasselmeyer on WBAL News Radio 1090 and FM 101.5.
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1: Next hour, Jeffrey Simmons joins us to talk about intelligent design. I'm looking forward to that. And we'll be back in a moment with Mark Shawn, take final calls with him as well. Have you signed up yet to become a Coast Insider? And Eddie in Tennessee will get you fixed, so make sure you stay on top of that. It's only 15 cents a day.
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1: And welcome back. George Norrie along with Mark Shawn. Again, Mark's website is linked up at coasttocoastam.com. We're talking about his latest work, Girl Around the World, about Dorothy Kilgallen and Amelia Earhart. Mark, was Howard Hughes involved in the Lockheed Electra at all?
11: Not that I know of. Purdue University, I have some of this in the book. You know, they put up the money and so on and so forth. But I'm not an expert on Howard Hughes. I've always been fascinated with his life and times, and I'm trying to think of the film that the famous actor played him. But he was a complicated
1: DiCaprio.
11: Man.
1: DiCaprio played him, did he?
11: Yeah. Complicated man for sure, but he's one of those men that you feel like had the, you know, about 2 years ago, I decided I wanted to get smarter. So I bought a book on Michelangelo, on Einstein, and one other one. And the thing that I came out of, I didn't make me smarter, but I found out that each one of them said the key to learning and what had helped them move ahead was curiosity. And I tried to be curious myself, but Howard Hughes, you know, he tried so many different things and all of that. And I can't get the, you know, talk about that film. I can't get the image out of his crashing there in Los Angeles into that neighborhood. Remember that?
1: I do. That's right. It was a great scene.
11: Wow. Yeah. So who knows? Who knows about Howard?
1: Back to the calls. First time caller, Danny in Idaho. Welcome to the show, Danny. Go ahead.
12: Hi, how you doing?
1: Good.
12: I've been concerned about John Jr. Have you done any research on that? I heard a guy that was supposedly his best friend who said that he was murdered by a remote-controlled bomb that was placed in the tail section of the airplane, and that the airport was unsecured where he parked his plane. And that they blamed it on pilot error, but I'm convinced that he was definitely murdered.
1: Did you ever hear anything about that case, Mark?
11: Well, I was very much intrigued with it when it happened, and even after, I've got a huge file over here of some research that I did. Unfortunately, with some of these cases that I would like to get involved with, there's been so much research out there, and much of it bogus. And I could never really figure out how I could separate fact from fiction. But I think, again, you need to go back and look at Modi. Why would somebody have wanted to have him die? Was it some sort of a grudge against the Kennedys? I mean, that's where I started. But I had trouble pinning down exactly what happened there, and I decided to move on. I'm hoping that at some particular point, there may be new evidence. And, George, you've got me thinking now, perhaps an AI investigation, if you can call it that, with that kind of evidence. Look, how about Hoffa? You know, there's the other cases that we've never been able to solve or get to the point. I mean, I think Dorothy's pretty well solved the JFK assassination, and what happened to Amelia solved with quotation marks around it. But maybe AI in the future, somebody will be able to solve what happened with those cases.
1: Doesn't Robert F. Kennedy Jr. believe that Sirhan Sirhan did not become part of it?
11: Yeah, he did. And I don't know if it was to show he was a big shot or not, but apparently he went to the prison. He hugged Sirhan. He said, "I know that you didn't kill my, kill JFK or you kill Robert Kennedy," and so on
1: his,
11: and so forth.
1: His father. It was his father.
11: But what I found out was that his father, I'm sorry, that I found out that he didn't follow up on that at all. He just let it go. And his Sirhan's attorneys, now you can check it out with his brother and so on and so forth. But I kind of felt like that Robert Kennedy Jr. was just trying to, you know, there's a situation with Robert Kennedy Jr. When JFK was killed, and I have the evidence to with his speeches and everything, I'm going to appear at the Commonwealth Club up in San Francisco in a couple of weeks. And Robert Kennedy Jr. was there. And right after JFK died, well, it was obviously the mafia. It was obviously Carlos Marcello. And then all at once, it wasn't. So I can't put a pin on him. I'm not so sure what the validity can be of what happened. But it's just sad that Sirhan Sirhan is still in prison. That's for sure.
1: Next up, let's go to Jake in Los Angeles. Jake, welcome to the program.
13: This is so
14: Hi, how are you? I have a question. Fred Noonan, who accompanied Amelia Earhart, they both disappeared. And there's a mystery that apparently there was a final photo that was taken, and this was off the coast of Saipan Island, which is a Japanese island.
11: Uh-huh.
14: And it clearly shows her and him, and I've compared the pictures, and it definitely seems like them, and I'm wondering if you're familiar with this photograph, and also, what does the name James Files mean to you?
11: Well, first of all, let's talk about Files. I'm asked about that all the time. He seems to have a credible account of what occurred. I'm very dubious of the publisher that he has, and I'm also wondering whether an awful lot of that material that came out of his mouth was told to him by others. So I don't give much credibility there. As far as that photograph goes, I've seen it. And it's very difficult, you know, in those situations to know what's fact and what's fiction. I think Dorothy is right exactly, you know, where she crashed into the sea. As far as photographs, they have ones of bones, they have ones of things at different islands and things like that. What I'm hoping is, and I have cooperated with the Purdue expedition, they have a copy of my book and so on and so forth, and I'm hopeful that they're going to be able to come up with something. You know, I want to just mention George, if I may, because Dorothy Kilgallen and her trip, her race around the world was such an amazing race. I want to say that, by the way, book Journal Around the World, I had the rights to it, and we collapsed it into the new book. We melded it into the new book. But my wife helped me, and we went through that book, and we never changed a word. Because as you remember, even Hemingway said she was one of the greatest writers ever. We wouldn't want to do anything with that. And I just want to read one of the dispatches that she did.
1: Sure.
11: She said, the passengers, the men on the ship are grumbling at having to curtail their smoking car stories, but they cheered when they learned I could shoot dice. They asked me to prove it, and I shot a 7 on the first roll. Dice is rated the favorite game among the China Clippers as they wing across the Pacific. The boys requested I wear slacks and change my name to Sam to conform to the masculine atmosphere. I'll wear the slacks all right. I intended to anyway, but I refused to answer to the name of Sam. I mean, her sense of humor, she's the only woman out of all of these people that are going on this race around the world, and she had this kind of sense of humor. That was the Dorothy Kilgallen. Unfortunately, that was killed in 1965.
1: And this was before the internet, where everybody would go to that newspaper to look at her column.
11: 200,000 people, circulation of 200,000 people. She had the radio show that was listened to by a million people. She had, show on CBS, you know, What's My Line? I mean, the woman was at the top. People have asked me, did she copy her files about JFK? Did she copy her manuscript? Well, and I've said to them, you know, she just couldn't go down the street to Kinko's because there wasn't any Kinko's of that kind. All she would have had were what they call those things in the typewriter. You made a copy with them, whatever that was called. That's all. And so they disappeared, and unfortunately, they've never been found, although I have suspected over the years that they are still in the New York City police files. I've filed petitions to get that done, and I've never been able to get the cooperation. I also had met with both police commissioners and said we need to get an investigation of Dorothy's death. Bob Holden, who was the one who set up the honor for Dorothy, I don't know if people know about this, but in November, Dorothy was honored by the New York City Council with them co-naming the intersection of East 68th Street and Park Avenue Dorothy Kilgallen Way. And Bob Holden was a councilman who did that, and the photographs and the chronicle of that are on the internet. But Bob, as powerful as he was with a councilman, couldn't get an investigation of Dorothy's death. And I'm kind of hoping that perhaps this book might make a difference when we try to get Dorothy a new investigation, because I will never give up trying until the day I die.
1: Good for you, my friend. And those copies used to be called mimeographs. Remember?
11: Yeah. You got your hands dirty, if I remember right.
1: What was her dispute with Frank Sinatra?
11: Oh, boy, that's a beauty. Let's see, which book is that in? It might be in Collateral Damage. I think it was in even in The Reporter Knew Too Much or Fighting for Just, wherever. Anyway, so the whole deal was this. And it's kind of fascinating because they were good friends. And in fact, I found a column where she was away, and so he was a guest columnist. So they really, you know, and they met and stuff like that. And then all at once, she was fed up with his association with the gangsters, who he was hanging out with and all that kind of stuff. And she wrote a column that absolutely, I mean, really nailed him in terms of what he was doing and why are you doing. And then worse, that he had all these, as she called them, I can even quote, bimbos that he was with, and he was taking them and ceremoning, romancing them, and then throwing them to the side and everything. Well, Frank didn't like that. And so the next thing that happened was, he was bad mouthing her in Las Vegas and everywhere else. And his main thing that he could do to get under her skin or whatever was that she was the chinless wonder. Do you remember that? If you remember how Dorothy looked,
1: she had a small
11: she didn't
1: little
11: have
1: chin,
11: a real little... strong, a real strong chin. And so he called her the chinless wonder. And then he said, you know, all kinds of derogatory things about them, about her, and they were never friends after that. Too bad.
1: I think it was her column that got Bobby Kennedy to tell John, stay away from Sinatra. He's got mob connections.
11: I was never able to prove that, but I wouldn't be surprised, because that's the one thing that, you know, when Jack Kennedy was going to run for president in 1960, they tried to clean up everything that he was doing, especially the womanizing. I think he was a good president. I don't know if you call him a great president or whatever, with the Cuban Missile Crisis and all of that. But he was a womanizer like nobody that ever lived. That poor wife of his, Jackie, had to put up with him being with a different woman, including what were those two two women that worked at the White House. I can't think of their nicknames now, but he would be in the White House pool with these women, and poor Jackie would be up stairs and have to put up with the embarrassment. I still believe that was just him, was JFK at his worst.
1: I bet the Secret Service agents went nuts with Kennedy, didn't they?
11: I'm sure that they did. You know, and with Robert Kennedy, too, and the Kennedy family. And how about Joe Kennedy, for God's sakes? My favorite story of him, although it's a sad one, who's the famous actress that he had, Gloria Swanson? And the story is true, apparently. He went on I don't remember what the name of the ship was, to Europe, and he had his wife on one end of the ship and Gloria Swanson on the other end.
1: Unbelievable. We got
11: those
1: just about
11: days,
1: a, where do we get your books, Mark?
11: Oh, they're wherever books are sold. I've been Amazon's okay, but I've been recommending Barnes & Noble. You know, they went through a very, very difficult time and almost went out of business. They had to close some stores and whatever, and they've really come back. And so I suggest them, but of course, more than anything, the independent bookstores who are still struggling and so on and so forth that way. I'm going to appear at one over here in Palo Alto, where Stanford is, in a couple of weeks. And I really would appreciate people at least first looking at independent bookstores.
1: Good for you. The name of the book, this one is called Girl Around the World. What are you working on next, Mark?
11: Well, George, I've been working on for about 13 years or however long it is, an autobiography. I've had the most amazing life with all the things that have happened to me through my criminal defense days and through my television days with analyzing famous cases, to my writing all the books, to all the wonderful things that have happened to me and the quirky things. And one of the funny parts of this, the title of it so far is Sunshine on My Shoulder, because from an early age, and it still happens today, most people believed I was a dead ringer for John Denver.
1: Huh.
11: And so I'm going to have fun with that, hopefully, and that'll probably be it, because I'm up in age. I have some medical issues, as you know. Arthritis in my fingers is the toughest one because I have trouble with the keys.
1: Well, when this is done, you come on back. Mark Shaw, you're invited anytime you want, my friend. Up next, we're going to talk about intelligent design right here on Coast to Coast AM.
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11: From ABC News, I'm Stephanie Officer. An ATC stoppage Monday due to broken equipment grounded flights at some of the country's busiest airports, including Philadelphia, New York City, and Boston. ABC's Gio Benitez.
12: The ground stops expanding to Washington, D.C., New York City's JFK, and LaGuardia impacted too. Nearly 100 flights diverted, some flights leaving Europe for the U.S. also turning back.
13: It seems like the whole New York airspace has been now shut down. They've closed Kennedy and also LaGuardia. The FAA has implemented a ground stop for all traffic into the New York area.
12: One of the busiest air travel corridors in the world, empty.
11: Quite the scene in Louisville, Kentucky Monday. 22 Pleasure Ridge Park high schoolers were treated at the hospital after passing out at the school. PRP officials claim they found THC-infused candy wrappers in the trash, but some students say they tested negative for the substance at the hospital. Some parents yanked their kids from class early, upset over the school's response. Parent Rachel Ashley.
14: If there's something happening and it's hitting the news, I don't understand why the parents aren't being. Somebody should be in that office notifying the parents.
11: Classes are expected to resume as normal Tuesday. Tragedy for supermodel Cindy Crawford's family. Her only son, Presley Gerber, was found dead Sunday at age 27. ABC's Trevor Ault.
15: The death now being investigated as a suspected overdose, according to Santa Monica police. Sources close to the case telling ABC News Presley Gerber checked into a high-end rehab center on Saturday. He was found dead by staff the next morning. Presley Gerber was struggling with addiction and mental health issues that he says surfaced as a young teenager. Presley Gerber candidly sharing his decade-long battles on social media, posting Mental Health Mondays to help those also struggling.
11: Mississippi is home to a raccoon boot camp where workers teach sick or injured animals how to survive in the wild. Paula Woodside opened Woodside Wildlife Rescue in 2019 after helping rehab a baby raccoon found on her ship. 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
18: The average rate for a 30-year fixed-rate mortgage now stands just below 7%. A decade ago, Bankrate says the same mortgage would have averaged only 3.5%, meaning the same $425,000 home could cost you $500 or more a month today versus the cost in 2016. Because the market is shifting, buyers do have more of an upper hand. According to Redfin, 45% of sellers say they're willing to offer concessions to make a sale. That's the highest number in 6 years. Sherry Preston, ABC News.
11: California Governor Gavin Newsom has declared a state of emergency ahead of what's expected to be an historic El Nino season. State Emergency Services Director Carolyn Thomas Jacobs.
19: And this is what readiness looks like. Equipment is staged before floodwaters rise. Roads protected before storms cut off access. Rescue and communication teams ready before local resources are stretched thin.
11: The governor's move puts statewide agencies on alert ahead of winter storms or other significant weather events. Fresh out of the womb and already chaotic, Carolyn and Nate were rushing to the hospital for a special delivery Saturday afternoon when they got stuck in California traffic. Carolyn was in active labor, and that baby was way too impatient. The couple pulled over and delivered a healthy baby girl inside their vehicle near the Golden Gate Bridge. Luckily, they had help from a doula, who also just happened to be caught in that same traffic jam. I'm Stephanie Officer, ABC News.
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3: Forecast for the area overnight, cloudy and breezy. It'll be cool with periods of rain toward morning. Low temperatures of 55 to 60. Cloudy with periods of rain, breezy and cool on Tuesday. Highs around 64. Rain tapering off Wednesday morning. High temperatures near 67. I'm meteorologist Tom Tasselmeyer on WBAL News Radio 1090 and FM 101.5.
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1: And welcome back to Coast, George Norrie with you. Dr. Jeffrey Simmons back with us, a longtime physician who writes about intelligent design. He served on FEMA's Regional Advisory Council as a community emergency response team trainer. Jeffrey is also a fellow of the Discovery Institute, lives in Eugene, Oregon. His last book was called What Darwin Didn't Know, and he's back on Coast to Coast. Jeffrey, welcome back. How have you been?
6: I've been great. Thank you for having me back.

0: Never close. It's over. And intelligent design, I'll give you a lot of examples. We got a lot of time. I'll be very glad to give you what I'm talking about.
1: Sure.
0: A lot of common sense says somebody, something, an alien, a god, something designed us. Everything says design. For example, sometimes it's just a visual, simple image would help. If you were walking through the woods in South Dakota and you came across, you know, the four presidents carved up and above you, you wouldn't think that happened by natural erosion. You would think that was designed. I mean, common sense would say that's designed. That didn't happen by accident.
1: Right.
0: If the same woods you were walking through and you came across a laptop or a watch, you know, or a iPhone or anything along that line, it's designed. Okay, these things aren't even anywhere near as complicated as a human being. But the thinking, for the most part, in public schools and elsewhere, is that we're an accident. You know, Darwin is compatible with accident. And I'll make that clear, I'm sure. I hope I do as the night goes on. Kind of making my stand here. It's about time we realize that Darwin's just over. It belongs in the dustbin of history. It's interesting. Now, mind you, there's a part of Darwin, natural selection, that's valid. But that goes with design, and that goes with Darwin both. That's, if an animal gets faster because it can survive better, that's natural selection. But that can be design or that can be Darwin. So people will say to me sometimes when I lecture, but what about natural selection? Well, it works both ways. The group I belong to is about 50 PhDs and a handful of MDs, international folks who are arguing science against science. And 20 years ago, there was nobody arguing this per se. And now this last year, I think there's like 350 articles. It's appearing in textbooks a little bit, not in public schools. And it's becoming to the fore. And people who may not like the idea that, you know, this kind of sounds like God and sounds like creation, well, in a sense, get over it, because Darwin doesn't work. Come up with an alternative. It's common sense. If you took, for instance, you know, one of the problems with intelligent design is a lot of people are arguing, and they're arguing at levels that scientists argue, and they're hard to follow. And sometimes the arguments get into religion, and that gets to be heated stuff. But right. If you take something like the clotting system, your blood clots when you cut yourself. And pretend like you had to climb, for this clot to happen, you have to climb four different ladders. And when you get to the top, the clot happens. Well, for your body to clot, you have to have all those steps come together all at the same time. And they happen within milliseconds. And if you don't have one of those steps in the ladder or two steps in the ladder, it won't clot. So it's not like Darwin where it could happen slowly and gradually. This whole system had to be there. But on top of that, you have to have a system that pulls the clot together. You had to have a system to know where to clot. And you have to have a system that tears it down and remodels it, makes it kind of look like it used to be. So this is just one example of something that's extremely complicated and it couldn't happen. And I go through a lot of systems before the night is over to make that clear. I think the time has come to say it's common sense, people, folks, listeners, whatever. It's common sense. And I can't get over how much it's common sense. Just like finding that those four president heads on the side of the mountain. Take childbirth. That's one of the great ones to talk about. When a child is about to be delivered, it sends a message to its mom that it's time. And so the process starts. The water breaks. The head starts to move down, get into position. Sometimes in rare circumstances, there's a little change in that. But mm-hmm. Most of the time, it's the head, and it gets into a position where it can get through the passage. It cannot get through straight through. It's got to turn sideways. And the child comes out, and it doesn't breathe before it comes out because it'll drown. And it does breathe shortly after, whether it gets slapped on the butt or not. At the same time, as soon as it comes out, there's a

0: valve in one of the major arteries that closes. Now the blood can go to the lungs. It couldn't go to the lungs before. And so all this has to happen at the same time. This is complexity upon complexity. This is intelligent design. If you did this by accident, like Darwin, little steps here, subsequent steps there, would never happen. How would the baby even move out of the mom? And it, a lot of interesting things happen. You know, the baby knows how to suckle immediately, and milk, the mom's milk has to be exact. It wasn't, you know, Pepsi once and Dr. Pepper another day, and we kept trying different things in the mom's milk. It's very complicated, and it came all together in the right way. Again, not little steps like Darwin like you to say. He even says my theory would break down if the subsequent little steps didn't work. And we know now science has gotten so complicated. We've gone from the, you know, from what we look at to the microscopic, to the submicroscopic, to the electron microscope. It's gotten so complicated, and complication, complexity upon complexity upon complexity. And so it doesn't happen. Like I say, Darwin's emperor has no clothes. I want to stick in a real quickie. I have a new book, which I was on your show in the spring, and you said as soon as it's out to give you a call. And it's a thriller. It's doing extremely well. It just came out 2 weeks ago. But within it, there's a subplot of intelligent design. It's a nuclear attack on one of our cities, secretive, done by terrorists. But it, within the text of the book, is a lot of preparedness and what would happen in big cities with a catastrophe. I have an op-ed in the Washington Examiner about this.
1: This is Oppenheimer's demon, right?
0: Exactly. And it says, the op-ed says, maybe the evacuation would do you more harm, basically, than the bomb. And maybe before the show's over, you can get back to this. But there is a subplot of ID in there. And the two characters, one is a doctor who's also the DA. He's got a JD and an MD. He's a Jew who is non-practicing, 40-year-old, good-looking, you know, like I am and most of the people in my family, you know. And the lady in it is a neurosurgeon. She's black. She has a cross around her neck. And so during the course of this, trying to find the terrorists and track them down and take care of business, they get into this ID debate because she's very strongly ID. And what happens in ID, if you're strongly ID in your big departments and big schools, you get into trouble. So there's a plot going on to stop her from doing her work. And she's trying to help solve this major crime. And so it stopped this thing with some state-of-the-art medical stuff. And so anyway, I wanted to stick that in real quick. I didn't want to dominate stuff. So, you know, another interesting thing that happens, dominate things with that book. But and it got a great Kirkus review, by the way, if I say so myself. Another thing that interesting happens while the baby's in mom, this is brand new, hot off the press stuff, is that the mom, the child sends cells. They're called trophoblasts. What happens is the placenta lands, digs in, connects with the blood vessels, and it sends cells of its kind, of its own, into the mom. And they go to the mom's heart, goes to the mom's lungs, it goes to the mom's brain, it goes to the pancreas. And the thinking is, this is a design thing for the baby to help the mom survive. And so, yeah, well, you say, well, maybe there's a lot of reasons, but they find that when there's a diabetic problem, these cells will start secreting insulin to help mom survive. They find that they go to the heart and they help healing if there's heart problems.
1: Amazing.
0: A whole host of things. It's fascinating. I'm reading a whole book on it. I haven't quite finished it, but it's called Unwelcome Guests or something like that. And it's just about 140 pages. Always these books are a little tough on non-biologists, but it's very interesting what's going on. And of course, just backing up to the DNA stuff, you know, 3 billion tiny chemicals hooked together that have a lot of the code about what's going to happen with your eye color and your, you know, your height and your bones. And, you know, it's like a cookbook for the human body. This 3 billion little codes didn't come about one at a time. I mean, that would take a trillion years. And to work together, sometimes the eyes require several different codes to work together. I mean, the color, the pupil, how the eyelid's going to function. You know, that's designed. The tears. I think I mentioned this to you on a different show, but there's evidence that suggests that there's four different kind of tears. It's sadness, gladness, lubrication, and irritation or infection. Why would there be design for emotions that would be different? And not only that, but if you just pay attention to where your tears come from, they come from the upper outer part of your eyes, kind of where your upper eyelid connects to the side of your eyes, and they come across the eye and they drain at the down part on the inside and then go into your nose and out. This is not an accident, and there's no lacrimal glands or tear ducts that are totally different in any other animal. You know, just simple things. The eyes are at the top of the head. You can see. The nose is over the mouth. You can smell what you're putting into your mouth.
1: You have ears. You have ears
0: on both sides, so you can hear the train come by and leave, you know, one side and leave out the other side. No, you can see where it's coming from with having your ears that way. And your ears are shaped to capture sound. You know, we think they're silly shaped. Well, we're used to them, but they're actually shaped to capture sound. And it's incredible. You know, you can, with your ears, you can listen to a symphony, and you can hear the whole thing, or you can pick out the drums, or you can pick out the horns or the violins. You can pick out the singer if you selectively want to. So you're listening to the whole thing, and you're tasting in your ears, you know, like you might taste food, the whole thing, or you hear parts and designed. And interesting enough, I'm just rattling on and on here, but I have a lot to say. The ears and people speaking, isn't it interesting that they're matched up, that you can hear what people are saying? It's not like they're tuned to different frequencies. The same thing with birds. Every bird species has got a song, a different song, so it seems, and they can hear their own song. Same thing with insects. It's not random. It's not accidental. The closer you look at this, the more you see design after design. I've been at this for 20 years. I've been lecturing a lot. You're about the 25th interview I've had in the last 2 to 3 weeks because of the new book. And so, I've just got lots and lots to say.
1: Well, I got to say, Jeffrey, I've been a staunch believer in intelligent design for a long, long time. What I don't know is how. I used to ask my mother this question where we talked about God, and she said, he always was and always will be. And I used to say, Mom, that's not good enough for me. I need an answer. When will we ever get the answer of the intent? Though you and I both agree there is intelligent design.
0: Yeah.
1: How did it start?
0: You know, it's an impossible question to answer. I sometimes view us as living, this would be different for you, as living in a terrarium. We're all in a terrarium, and some incredible force developed this terrarium, and our stratosphere is that glass enclosure, and our sun is our sun lamp, and it has a way of refreshing the water on its own. You know, like we do here, you think of the oceans evaporate, you know, they form clouds. The clouds are kind of trucks of water. They take them to the mountaintops and elsewhere, and then it comes down the mountains and gets cleaned and cleared out, filtered, and it goes back to the sea. Well, this terrarium is self-sustaining. You know, it's got oxygen that's self-sustaining, which is another interesting thing that couldn't happen by piecemeal. We breathe out carbon dioxide. The plant sucks it in. It's complicated, and it puts out oxygen, and this goes round and round. You cannot have us on this planet or in this terrarium without this reciprocal action going on.
1: Exactly. It's a very incredible relationship.
0: Yeah. And it's necessary. And there's all kinds of relationships along that line. But that's a big one I think most people can understand. And then Darwin's, you know, if you think about Darwin's drawings where, you know, it's a fish that comes out of the sea, and it's an amphibian and a reptile. And then it's kind of a standing reptile. And then it's
1: got legs and walks.
0: And eventually becomes a robot, because that's what we're here to recreate, I think, some days.
1: Is it possible, Jeffrey, that none of this is real?
0: Ah, sure. We may be part of a TV show or something like that. It is possible that it isn't real, but I don't think so. I hope not. God, what I've been through in my life seems pretty real. I'll tell you, my book is, if I can stick in a personal note, my book is dedicated to my daughter who died at age 37, just, weeks before the book came out. And so I stuck a quick, dedication on there. She had a very funny, not funny, haha, complication of mono. It's called HLH. Anyway, I just wanted to stick that in, and I would talk to her a lot about intelligent design, and she could almost repeat half of what I have to say. So what else? You know, it's, how do you explain cold-blooded animals like fish turning into warm-blooded? That's not a simple process. You know, how do you change no lungs to lungs? That's not a simple process. How do you, you know, if fish come walking out of the sea, where's the food? Will they dry up from the sun? How do they walk across the hot sands, you know?
1: Well, look at the magnificent things that mankind has created, from, you know, computers to cell phones to rockets. I mean, it's amazing.
0: It is amazing what we've done. And I think that kind of verifies a little bit what we, that we are here and we're real. I have another book that is got great reviews. It was a long time ago. It's called Are We Here to Recreate Ourselves? And it tracks the history of, all aspects of our body, you know, hearing, speaking, you know, speaking would be microphones and hearing would be, transistors or receivers and antenna, and talking about, are we here to recreate ourselves? And it's aimed at robots, because that's the only way I think we're going to be able to go to outer space. Boy, it sure looks like Mars is probably the upper limits from my, you know, our amateur reading. And so just what you bring up is very valid, but I don't know if we can escape this planet. I mean, only in science fiction can we escape this planet.
1: And who wants to escape it? 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I do want to talk about Oppenheimer's Demon as well, your new book. We'll get that in as well. In the next hour, we'll take calls. It's an amazing topic, friends. 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
3: Left lane is blocked southbound 95.
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4: Philadelphia and New York has been lifted, but more than 5,000 flights are still delayed. ABC's Gio Benitez.
5: Air traffic controllers at the regional facility in Philadelphia unable to monitor or communicate with all planes after officials say a circuit blew. That facility manages flights into and out of Philly and Newark International. The backup 600-foot fiber line inoperable, and we're learning it was accidentally cut by a New Jersey Transit construction crew.
4: In Miami federal court Monday, a former Haitian government official and more than a dozen others appeared on charges related to the 2021 assassination of Haitian President Jovenel Moïse. They're among 30 people charged in the indictment. Haiti has not had a president in the last 5 years since Moïse's death. Instead, it has been overrun by gang violence. Thousands of people have been killed. The UN says about 1.5 million have been displaced. This is ABC News.
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6: Cloudy skies with periods of rain overnight. Low temperatures of 55 to 60. Periods of rain throughout the day on Tuesday with highs around 64. The rain should taper off Wednesday morning. Partial clearing late in the day. Wednesday's high 67. I'm meteorologist Tom Tasselmeyer on WBAL News Radio 1090 and FM 101.5.
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10: Okay, gang. So, chances are there'll never be an emergency ever, ever again.
7: Mm-hmm.
10: But just in case, let's talk about a plan.
7: Okay.
10: So, who's going to do what? Anyone? Yeah, okay, perfect. 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
2: And welcome back, George Norrie, along with Dr. Jeffrey Simmons. Jeffrey, at what point in your life did you start thinking about intelligent design? When did it strike you?
12: I can almost be exact, interesting enough. My wife believed, she's Christian, and she believed in intelligent design to some degree without having a label on it. And we've been married 41 years, and somewhere about the middle of our marriage, you know, we've talked about these things and debated these things. And so I started doing research on this for my own. I'm a practicing MD, and so I've always been taught Darwin stuff. And so that was kind of my belief. I mean, it has to be true. I mean, it's all they taught. And I found an old book called The Neck of the Giraffe, and by an English professor from the late 1900s. And he talks about a lot of animals, but giraffe in particular. There's a lot of things in nature that have to be an all or none. They just have to be there. You can't just have them by small steps. And the giraffe's got a lot of these, one of which is this reservoir at the bottom of its head, the top of its neck, where it stores blood. And there's never been an animal that had a partial reservoir, a half of one or a quarter one. It has this reasonable reservoir. And so when it's drinking water and it's under attack, you know, or something along that line, and it has to raise its head quickly and take off, the blood is already at the brain, so it's not passing out, which is one thing. But one of the other things that jumped off the table, really, is that when a giraffe baby is born, you know, it's got these very, very sharp hooves, four of them, obviously, and it would cut mom up terribly. Giraffe birth, would not happen repeatedly because of this. It comes in a kind of a capsule of sorts, a sort of rubbery capsule that comes off the hooves after the baby is born. So mom doesn't get caught up and the hooves just fall off, and that baby's ready. Yeah. And horses have this, and a lot of animals have hooves who do this, and it's part of design. And this is foresight. I mean, how did this happen by accident? Because, or gradual? Was it three legs? Was it two legs? Did we try paper bags first? I mean, it just came that way. And so the things about giraffe impressed me, but there are other things too. I mean, like, I can go back to humans too, but dolphins, there's no predecessors. There's no in between, some species back when, along the coast. Actually, Darwin, his first book said it was bears that set to sea, and they made him, his publisher or somebody, retract that. So nobody knows where dolphins and whales came from, but they're mammals. And you'd think, you know, they came from the land. Maybe there's something, but there really isn't. But it's just other things too. Having this blowhole on the top of the head, no animal has that. That preceded them. We can't find any. Having this wetsuit that they have where they can dive to incredible depths is something else. Having childbirth, baby birth at sea, and the babies know to come to the surface immediately. That's part of them for obvious reason. That's part put in them. And so another thing of intelligent design. Now, not uncommonly, the moms will help the baby get up to the top to see so they can breathe, but they commonly go up. And then this feeding the baby, if you've seen any film of it, I've never been in the sea to see, but I've seen films where this is a blast of milk that the baby can drink while it's underwater. And the animals know to circle around when there's a childbirth to protect the mom And there's a lot of hunting that goes on. There's a lot of communications that are all evidence of intelligent design, the things that we have too. So I'm reading about these animals and it's starting to get to me like, wait a second. I practice medicine and I've seen a lot of things in medicine. I mentioned childbirth. Although I was an internist and a hospitalist, I delivered probably 100 babies in my training long time ago, but I don't think much has changed. And, you know, it got to be obvious. This is incredible. And the vast majority came the same way, delivered, and all mine, thank God, were all good, normal delivery. So anyway, she started convincing me, and I started doing more and more research, reading what I could. And I ended up writing this book called What Darwin Didn't Know. It's been in several printings, maybe 10 to 12 printings, and now it's print on demand at Amazon. And I got such many rave reviews and such interest, I also wrote something called Billions of Missing Links, which talks about all the missing links, and I kind of brought them up before. Tons and tons of complex missing links, microscopic, chemical, all missing from species to species. It just can't happen the way Darwin thought it was. I mean, he was probably very honest. He probably was reporting what seemed logical to him, but that was way before the information that we have now.
2: But how could he, Jeffrey, miss the obvious of so much order and intelligence behind all this?
12: Yeah, I don't know. I'm almost old enough to have spent time with Darwin and go out for drinks and discuss it, but I'm not quite old enough. Anyway, not true. Anyway. I don't know how, I say that as a joke to some people because I'm getting up there. But anyway, I don't know how he missed it. Some people say that he had a daughter pass away, around the age of 10 or 11, and he became a bitter man about it. And that's one story. I don't know how true it is. You know, he watched horses race and he could see that the faster horses did better. And he saw all kinds of things like that. Like I was mentioning, natural selection. So that made some sense to him. There was another gentleman, Russell Wallace, who was going to publish something similar and did. And he wanted to beat him to the punch and get the credit. So that may have played a role. I don't know, but he was functioning with a different science. And although I think there's also a need to have an explanation that wasn't God. And so a lot of people glommed onto this and have ever since, people who don't want God or the creator to be part of it. And I try to avoid creation talk in my talk because I'm trying to talk science and medicine. But there's a strong feeling in our world, you know, to not have God have done it. And so it's a political issue and other issues. And so I don't know how he did it. I wasn't there. And it held for a long time, but it's falling apart now. Like I said, the emperor has no clothes. There's just too many coincidences. I assume you probably believe there's no such thing as a coincidence. Am I correct about that?
2: That's my belief. There is no coincidence.
12: Yeah. So if you were to take Darwin at his word, then you'd have to accept a zillion, I mean, literally millions and millions of coincidences in all the formations of all the animals, all the insects, all the sea life, all the plants that happened. And they had to happen in incredibly complex ways and simultaneous ways. It just didn't happen. I've had some interesting coincidences, if you want to come back to that someday. But there's no in-between characters, you know, like I said, like to dolphins. Octopus, they can't explain. There's a period of time called the Cambrian period, about 500 million years ago. And there's about 10, maybe 50, I forget the number, between 10 and 20 different types of organisms that appear to be our predecessors in that realm, and not one that got more and more complex so it got to be human. So people argue how long ago it was and what it means, but it read about the Cambrian period. There's a book by that title, in fact, if one is interested in that. Anyway, so I got interested and in the book, What Darwin Didn't Know, I had just finished writing it It was roughly 250 pages. I didn't know where to send it. I knew that New York probably wouldn't be interested, partly political, and I didn't want to spend the rest of my days, the rest of my life trying to find a place. And so I was debating what to do. That very week, I got a new patient who was the acquisition editor for Harvest House. And although it's kind of contrary to talk about your private stuff, I said, I can't resist asking you something. I'm writing this book. I didn't use the word intelligent design at the time, but I kind of described it. And I don't know, would you at all be interested in this? And the guy said, absolutely. He says, I might only be one of two editors in the whole country who's interested. And so he took it back to Harvest House, and I passed the sniff test, so to speak, you know, simply about it. And they liked it. They published it, and it became an international success. And so they asked for a second book, and that's where Billions of Missing Links came. So while these books were out, I was looking for, I'd read about this group, which no longer exists, PSSI, Physicians and Surgeons for Scientific Integrity. But I heard about them, and they had lectures, and I kind of arguing what I was arguing. I didn't know about the group Discovery Institute yet. And I tried to call this guy. I tracked this guy's guy down. His name is Rich Akins in Florida. And I called him. He says, I don't believe this. I have your book right here in my hand. I'm trying to find you. And they paid for a lecture series that I spent in Spain. I talked in 5 cities, 10 lectures on intelligent design. Another year I lectured in Israel on intelligent design. And so I really got into it. So Discovery Institute, I'm functioning kind of as a little entity of my own doing this. And I was talking at a local church here in Eugene where I live. And there was a guy there who says, came up afterwards. He says, you know, you might be interested in the Discovery Institute. I have a very good friend, Steve Meyer, who's one of their fellows. And so he connected me to them. And so I went up, I gave a lecture there. I got asked to be a fellow, and I've been a fellow for roughly 20 years. And I've lectured, traveled with them as well. And so that's the history of it all. And so I'm a firm believer in this. And so I wanted to get the message out. And I thought, you know, I like to write thrillers. I've written 7. This is the 7th. And one was a spectacular success a very, very long time ago. Sold 350,000 copies with Bantam. It was called
13: Good for You.
12: Yeah, but it, you know, there's payphones and no computers, and you know, it's old fashioned, but people still like it, but you can hardly find it. But anyway, so I like to write thrillers. I've got 11 books. And so I suggested to Discovery Institute, why don't I write a book that's a thriller and stick in a plot about intelligent design? And so they liked it, and we worked on it, and here it is. And I mentioned the article with the Washington Examiner, I've got it here, is if a nuclear bomb hits your city tomorrow, your evacuation plan will kill you. That's the title of it. And so, and by the way, Kirkus Reviews loved the book. So, and I talk about disaster preparedness, what people need to know, what people don't know. And I've taught, actually I taught NASA clinics. I've taught disaster preparedness for 20 years. I wear different hats. And so, I teach people disaster preparedness, and I give them sites like ready.gov, which is the best place. But if there's a disaster, maybe you can't reach it. So, you know, I tell people buy my other book, which is called, if I can say it, Common Sense of Disaster Preparedness. That's not why you hired me today, but, I wanted to stick that in if I may. So anyway, I work with Discovery Institute. I love the group. Steve Meyer has a book called, The Story of Everything, which is unbelievable. I wish everybody who sees it could see it on the big screen, because that's the best way. But big TV screens help. And some of the folks there are Jewish, not very many. Most are Christian, but nobody in that group talks, at least that I can tell, you know, God did it. This is a science arguing with science. They do get invited to churches, and then that conversation changes a bit. But most of the national stuff, and Discovery Institute's now got an office in Cambridge. I think one in Brazil. They're working on one in Israel. They have one in Washington, D.C. it's going to be a big deal coming about just maybe last 20 years.
2: Well, most scientists, Jeffrey, probably can't even give you a definition of God.
12: No, they can't.
13: I can't either.
12: I mean, I can say what other people say, but I believe that there's a God and there's certain things that are going on. Talked about coincidence. If I can tell you about a personal one, I had a patient who a long time ago here in Eugene, he had a lot of hair, white kid with an afro, lived on the streets, dirty, came in extremely sick, and we rotated at the emergency room who got the patients who had no insurance. It's my turn to get him, and that's okay. That's what we do. Mm-hmm. And he had an infection in a heart valve in his heart. It was not a hard diagnosis, that hard to make. Proved it was. Put him in the intensive care unit. Had him there for 30 days. He was critically ill, but he ended up walking out unaffected, basically, in reasonably good shape. And he stiffed us. He didn't have insurance. I don't even remember if he said thank you, but that's part of the job. But I didn't get a penny, and the hospital didn't get a penny, and that was it. And fast forward 20 years, literally 20 years, and my father-in-law is having a heart problem, serious heart problem, and he doesn't want to go to the VA in LA. So through the Yellow Pages, which no longer exist, he picks a heart doctor in Santa Monica. And Dr. Cohen. And so he has all kinds of workups, has a heart attack, has surgery, all kinds of stuff. And during their conversation, he learns that this gentleman, my father-in-law, has a son-in-law in Eugene, Oregon. He gives him my name, and the doctor says, I owe him one. That was my cousin he took care of.
2: Wow, what a story. We're going to come back and take final calls with you, Jeffrey, in a moment on Coast to Coast.
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18: From ABC News, I'm Stephanie Officer. While in New York City this week, President Trump defiant following his controversial decision to remove several outlets from covering him as part of the White House pool team. ABC's Mary Bruce.
19: After President Trump banned three national news outlets from the White House, the mayor of New York City inviting all reporters to Gracie Mansion.
20: I told the president that we're going to have all of the members of the press here on the lawn, and that is something that I believe in as everyone, no matter the opinion or the critique, that we engage.
19: Trump defending his decision to ban CNN, MS Now, and Politico from the White House because he doesn't like how they cover him.
3: I never get anything positive. It's always negative, even having to do with the war.
21: Wilbur Perez, a Venezuelan migrant shot by an ICE agent in Austin, Texas, spoke out Monday from a federal detention facility. Less than 24 hours later, claiming the agents escalated their attack on him, resulting in those chaotic final moments. ABC's Pierre Thomas.
22: Perez's lawyer says he came to the country legally, but missed a court date after a hearing notice was sent to an old address. Perez himself calling into a news conference from the ICE detention center where he's being held, telling reporters through a translator that agents hit him with their unmarked vehicle and that when he tried to pull over, he was struck again and then shot.
21: In Jackson County, Mississippi, a 23-person grand jury unanimously found there was no evidence to support bringing charges in the death of Nolan Wells, the 18-year-old found dead after a July 4th trip with friends. The grand jury said they found no criminal or racially motivated wrongdoing and that Wells' death was consistent with drowning. Circuit Court DA Angel Myers McElrath Monday evening.
23: After a thorough and exhaustive investigation, your grand jury met last week concerning the death investigation of Nolan Wells and unanimously returned a no true bill.
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21: Lindsey Clancy's defense attorney, Kevin Reddington, filed a motion to dismiss the murder case, saying a retrial amounts to double jeopardy.
26: Yeah, we're anticipating the 29th. I'm hoping that Judge Sullivan allows the termination of the case. I mean, it's just a case that needs to be done. It needs to be done.
21: A mistrial was declared earlier this month. Los Angeles County health officials report the highest number of West Nile cases seen there in nearly a decade, 100 so far. An increase in measles cases in Pennsylvania is leading to a rise in vaccinations.
27: The measles outbreak in Pennsylvania has not peaked yet. State officials reported 25 new confirmed measles cases just since Friday. There are currently 792 confirmed measles illnesses across 39 counties, and the state has recorded 4 deaths. The last time there were 4 deaths was in 1992, and that was in all of the U.S. ABC News medical correspondent Dr. Darian Sutton.
28: The main reason why is because of a lack of vaccine protection. We're seeing these pocket communities that are very high risk, very low vaccination rates.
27: Health officials are encouraging people to get vaccinated. Michelle Franzen, ABC News.
21: Add California to the list of places that have now designated September 25th as Dolly Parton Day. Working nine to five, what a way to make. And a free outdoor festival will be held in San Francisco's Union Square Friday to celebrate Dolly Parton Day. I am Stephanie Officer, ABC News.
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29: Weather. Rainy, chilly, and breezy for your Tuesday. Temperatures holding in the upper 50s and low 60s for much of the day as rain continues in many locations, becoming light to moderate at times. And then as we head through this evening, temperatures drop down into the mid to upper 50s with most of the rain slowly tapering off through daybreak on Wednesday. A couple of showers may linger into early Wednesday morning, breezy and cool with highs in the 60s. I'm meteorologist Alina Lee on WBAL News Radio 1090 and FM 101.5.
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1: And welcome back, George Norrie with Dr. Jeffrey Simmons. Jeffrey, I'll let you finish up that incredible story you were telling us about what had happened. Go ahead.
5: Yeah, so it was just about done. I don't know what you got, the last part. So.

0: father-in-law picked the cardiologist, the only one who knew me and felt he owed me one. And so that was quite, I got another one if you want to hear.
1: Well, what was his relationship to that homeless guy?
0: That was his, oh, I'm sorry. That was his cousin.
1: Wow.
0: That was his cousin. That's why he owed me. Oh, man, I missed that big one. But yeah, it was his cousin and he knew my name. And he said, I owe him one. And he paid me, not paid me, wrote off the bill. And I had another one instance where I had a patient who I was a pharmacist who I knew very well and all of a sudden presented with a heart problem. And he ruptured one of the kind of tendons in a heart. They're hard to describe, but they hold the valves in place. And there's a certain way to tell that's what's going on. He had heart failure. I put him in the hospital, had heart surgery. He looked terrific. I was leaving for British Victoria in British Columbia, which 400 miles north for vacation, like the next day or the 2 days later or the 2 days later. And I came by after he had his surgery. He looked great. And I said, I'll see you, you know, on the other side in the office. I'm so glad you're doing well. And, you know, and wished him well and went on my way. And the next day before I'm leaving, the family calls me up and says, would you come back and see our dad, our husband? They want to put him on hospice. What? Put him on hospice? Yeah, he had a bad stroke. And so I went over and saw him. And he was terrible. He couldn't talk. He didn't seem to know me. He, it was a complication that can happen. It's rare, but it looked awful. And so I said, is there anything you can do? And I said, there's one thing I can try that we do with head injuries. I can't believe it'll help. So I called the surgeon, make sure it was okay. He said, listen, he's dying. Go ahead. So I ordered the medication and I told him I was going on vacation. The other doctor would follow up. I'm so sorry I'm leaving, but this was planned. And I hope it works. Good luck. And you know, all that nice stuff as best as you can say it. And so I ordered the medicine, left town. So 4 days later, I'm up in Victoria and I'm in a hotel that's kind of off the beaten path. Usually I stay one of the ones that are known, but off the beaten path. And to leave, you got to get your car down to the ferry early in the morning, like 6 in the morning, and get in line. So at 6 in the morning, I'm getting my car back in line and I'm walking back to my hotel and I'm down. There's only one other person I see walking, coming the other way on the back streets. And as I pass this guy, he says, is that you, Dr. Simmons? This is 400 miles away from where I live, where I talked about this case.
1: Mm-hmm.
0: I said, yeah. And look over. It's the son of the guy that I just saw in the hospital.
1: Jeez.
0: He's up there with a Christian boys groups. He's the lead, not the lead singer. He's the lead. He's not the singer. And he had to go. But he says, I have to tell you something. That medicine you gave my dad was a blessing. He said he woke up and he was able to talk to us and we took him home and we gave him a hospital bed, put him in the living room where he could look out on the garden. And he did pass away, but he woke up with the medicine. He was able to talk to us. And so thank you very much. This is at 6 in the morning on a back street in Victoria, 400 miles away. I run into this patient's son of all things. So these, I mean, if you didn't believe in God, or I didn't believe in God before that, I sure did after that. I just, and when I look at going back to what we're talking about, intelligent design, there are so many coincidences. Your human body is loaded with all kinds of coincidences at the same time. The gut is working at the same time. The lungs are working. The lungs are working at the same time. The kidneys are working. The brain is working while they're all working. And they're doing things in a millionth of a second. And they're complicated things. And it's just, talk about my coincidences. They're nothing compared to what's going on in the body. And so I there's no way this could have happened by accident, which is Darwin thinking.
1: It's fate. Give us a quick overview before we take calls of Oppenheimer's demon.
0: Okay. It's teaching preparedness to people. Get that message out. It's a thriller that sucks you in from, they tell me from the first page. It's called riveting. It's called page turning. I get all the good compliments on it. It's got on Amazon. It's got 15 reviews and 13 of them are 5 stars and 2 of them are 4 stars or something like that. It's exciting to the end. It's a plot to bring nuclear missiles in, terrorist stuff. And Obama said in 2010

0: I'm paraphrasing. Thank God, nuclear war is less likely, but nuclear terrorism is on the rise, and he was worried about it. Fast forward to this spring, the UN reports that the worry about nuclear terrorism has gone up. It's in an article by a guy named Connor May of the UN News. So it's a worry. So here we got a terrorism. It's a missile attack on Chicago and one other city. I won't tell you what it is and how they find out and how they work through what they're going to do. You learn a lot about behind the scenes stuff and responding to emergencies, which I took part of in the 20 years of teaching preparedness. And it teaches people stuff about it as well. And they tell me it's a page turner. They can't stop and make a great movie and all kinds of stuff like that. And it teaches, repeating myself, it teaches intelligent design to some degree. It doesn't resolve it because the two characters feel differently about it, but they discuss it. And that's the best I can say. It's doing well and I'm pleased with
1: it. Good for you.
0: Excited about it. And, but I do want to emphasize intelligent design is in it. And so, yeah, if you evacuate during a disaster, a nuclear example, what happened to Hurricane Rita, for example, in 2004, I think it was like 150 people, something like that, died from evacuating and like seven died not evacuating. And so there's a danger of gridlock and road rage and starving and not being able to get food and water of any sort.
1: Panic sets in
0: and
1: too.
0: Terrible stuff. And people don't even know what route to take. The hotels on the road are packed. The gas stations are out of gas if they even have power to pump it. And so, if there's a nuclear blast and you're out of the real bad detonation range, you stay put for 24 to 48 hours and you listen to your transistor radio and you have a go bag, with food in it for hopefully 2 weeks. You have water, a gallon per person. That's a lot for a 4-person family, but try to have something close to that, at least a half gallon per person, and tape up your windows, stay put, if you're in a blast, go underground. If there's a subway, go in a building if it's not tumbling down, because that radiation dust and radioactivity is going to get you and kill you. And so, you got to be roughly 7 miles before you have a chance of being safe. But it varies a little bit with the detonation tonnage and also the wind direction and speed and a whole bunch of other things. But go to ready.gov or pick up my book, Common Sense and Disaster Preparedness. Or get this book. It talks about some of the stuff that you should know.
1: All right, let's go to the phones. Wildcard line, Greg in New York to start. Go ahead, Greg.
2: Well, hi, everybody. Dr. Jeffrey, some people think that the human may have a soul or spirit, that's birthless or permanent. So my question is, if this is a part of the conversation of intelligence, could that soul be a part of that intelligence? Or maybe I should ask something more simple. Is there a soul or spirit?
0: Well, I don't have any more information, than you can get elsewhere, but I think there's a soul. I think we all have a soul. When you talk to yourself, who are you talking to? We all talk to ourselves. There's somebody else in there. Is the left brain talking to the right brain? Are you talking to your soul? When you're being told to do things, is it your soul that tells you or the devil? All kinds of theories on it. I believe we have a soul. My wife, believes when you pass away that, you wake up, 1,000 years from now when everything's changed and Christ is around. I don't subscribe to that. I like a lot of stuff when I hear near-death experiences. I'm struck by that, and certain things where people will be above the situation, and yet they'll know something that happened far away that the people in the operating room don't know, or the things they report. There's something funny going on here. It could be a soul. My wife, I think, thinks it's a trick of the devil. I sometimes wonder if we don't have a design in us that when we pass away, not only do we not feel pain, but it makes it more pleasant. And so Muslims and Jews and Christians have different things that they see with a near-death experience. And so is that built into us? Is that designed, or is that what happens afterwards? I don't know, but I'm fascinated by the whole subject, and I think we do.
1: Jeffrey, would you say more scientists are beginning to believe in the intelligent design thoughts or yes. not? They are.
0: I believe so, but they're pretty quiet about it because the ones who have come forward have been penalized in many instances. They've lost their job, their profession, to being a professor at a place if they don't, if they're not locked in. They can't get published, have trouble finding other positions. It's gotten a little better, but there's a whole political thing and anti-God thing. And so if you believe in intelligent design, well, you're linked to God, of course. And so it's people, I could list some names, I won't go into them, but there's articles about some very good people having had everything affected in their lives and their income and penalties of all sorts. That's slowly changing. But the schools teach Darwin and Darwin only. It's probably the only theory, it's a theory. It hasn't changed in 150 years. It's, in fact, it's a weaker theory than it ever was. But they won't allow, I mean, these have been tested in court. They won't allow intelligent design to come in. Homeschooling does, and religious schools do, but public schools, it's just Darwin. So I was brought up in public schools. And so I mentioned it earlier. That's what I believed for the longest time. I had quite a change in my life about 25 years or so thereabouts ago. A big change, and I'm glad I did.
1: Let's go to Ed in Charlotte, North Carolina. Hey, Eddie, go ahead.
3: Hey, George, thanks for taking the call.
1: Good, my friend. How you feeling?
3: A little better.
1: Good for you.
3: I've got the question you asked about Hal on intelligent design. I've got proof of it. And that's why, you know, I've got a couple of pages. I discovered it many years ago. I sent it to the number one person in an industry in this country, considered number one the last 100 years. I could hardly shave when I did it. I couldn't believe it got to him. I had my term paper from high school and then my other original research. It got to him. He had my wife and I get on a plane and fly to him, and it created his number one product in the last 100 years. And thanks to you pointing out coincidence, that has had such a great impact on helping me. Dr. Simmons, here's something our DNA is the same unless as everybody's different unless you're an identical twin, is my understanding. Now, I did not know the mitochondria had a different DNA until somewhat recently, the last 10 years. And the amazing thing there is that gives us all of our energy. And you mentioned a Dr. Cohen. There's a heart doctor on the East Coast named Cohen that recently put a video out. What I learned is he's right. He's got the number one thing, a blood test you can do, that's the number one thing can tell if somebody's going to have a heart attack. And doctors don't know this at all. They don't use this. But he's right, in my opinion. And so what happened was the mitochondria, it sounded like an echo. I've been telling people, how long can you run around your house? You can't run that long. You can't go 24 hours. What muscle does not ever stop? Your heart. The mitochondria in a muscle, a cell of the muscle in the arm, is 200. If you work out, it might go to 300. The mitochondria in the heart, to give you respect for your heart, is 5 to 7,000. Now, he put this video out. He had the exact number I had. He uses 200 and 5,000 for the heart. Thanks to George in his program, a woman who had Morgellons disease, a doctor like you, had Morgellons disease, and she was on there talking about, for the last 10 years, she'd researched trying to figure her Morgellons out with DNA. And she comes up with the fact, and this is how things build on themselves, on intelligent design. She said she figured out that when a sperm and egg come together, there's 100,000 mitochondria available. Now, I don't know if that's when the soul comes in the body or if it comes in when we first get slapped on the back and start breathing. But this is some sort of, I think, what you're talking about. And I've got a paper, George, that that can show the how. I did not tell that other person how I do it, and he didn't push me. But I got the proof that it's there, and it's pretty incredible. So sometime I'd like to just get that to you. You'd be the second person to ever see it.
1: All right. Well, I'd like to see that, the how. What do you think of the how, Jeffrey?
0: Well, I do have a comment. I don't know about numbers of mitochondria, but it's a very interesting area, and they do have a different kind of DNA situation. It's a maternal DNA, and it's not like half mom, half dad. There is something that's also kind of hot off the press. It's called epigenetics. And we're not totally the recipe of the 3 billion nucleotides, the chemical units in DNA. We're not entirely that, because there's something else going on that we don't understand. There's little tags that show up on different places on the DNA that change things. Why they show up, sometimes it has to do with your environment. Sometimes it had, you know, maybe an alcoholic in your family, and all of a sudden this tag shows up in the DNA that has some impact on you drinking alcohol. Maybe, there's a whole host of things. There's books on epigenetics. You EPI genetics, epigenetics. If people who have gone through the Holocaust, they have children that are impacted in ways that can only be explained by these little tags. They didn't know they existed until recently. So identical twins can differ also with these tags. They do differ the fingerprints also, which is another interesting situation.
1: We're going to take a short break, Jeffrey, and come back and take final calls with you in a moment. Dr. Jeffrey Simmons talking about intelligent design.
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2: Well, good Tuesday morning, and thanks for waking up with us on WBAL TV 11 News today. We're going to get to all your headlines in just a minute.
3: Fall is coming in like fall.
2: It looks like it. It feels like it out there, and on top of the temperature, it's raining.
3: I refuse to coat. I'm not doing it.
2: No coat.
3: No coat of any kind.
2: I had to put the rain jacket on.
3: I'm boycotting. Yeah. I did bring an umbrella. Let's check in with meteorologist Alina Lee with your first cup forecast. I get it. I know. I just couldn't do it. I'm not ready.
4: Yeah, I'm not pulling out the parka or pea coat anytime soon, even though the next couple of mornings, temperatures may slip into the 50s in many spots. Right now, we're still in the 60s in many locations, but tracking some rain that has been fairly widespread and become a little bit more intense in spots where you can see the yellows and oranges indicating moderate to heavy rain. So as we get in closer with live radar, you can see it's quite heavy just on the top side of the Beltway near Towson, east of Cockeysville. It may feel like it's lightening up, but could get heavier for a brief moment as the rain that's moving away from Reisterstown continues pushing northeast. Up to the northeast as well, we've got some rain from Bel Air up to Dublin. Again, moderate to heavy rain there. Havre de Grace starting to see some improvement to the conditions. However, down towards Abingdon, there's some more moderate rain there that could continue tracking along I-95 here, possibly returning to the Havre de Grace area here within the next 20 minutes or so. Just a quick check of temperatures. We've got 50s already outside in the north and west side of our viewing area with 60s out east, and we're pretty much going to stay there for the rest of the day. I do believe we already hit our high temperature of 64 at midnight, so now we're going to stay in the upper 50s and low 60s, all because of the rain and cloud cover, and you notice the impact weather icons up throughout the day today. We'll also go over when our next chance of rain returns, if it's going to return this upcoming weekend. What's the deal with that storm system? That's coming up in just a few minutes. Let's get over to Sean now. Update on the commute. I know it's slick out there. What are you seeing on the maps?
2: It's slick, and you know what? I can't remember the last time that we had like this heavy rain this early in the day, but you can see this is 70 right around US 29. It's wet out there, and these are the road conditions you're going to see across our area. As Alina was just showing you that radar, some heavier rain than others, but nevertheless, most of the roads are going to be wet. So we're going to see just elevated drive times throughout the morning, up by a minute or two, not because of any issues. You can just see all green out there, but you are just seeing those ponding on some of the roads. So you're going to just need to go a little slower. 11 minutes, 95 to 83. Your ideal drive time there is right around 9 minutes. So no issues causing that other than the rain and the weather out there. Looking good, I will say, if you are just going a little slower through the tunnel, 6 to 7 minutes from the 95 split. So just add a couple minutes as you're heading out the door, regardless of if there's any specific issue being mentioned. Well, as many of us deal with sticker shock at the gas pump, there's a new push to get rid of the taxes adding to the cost of each gallon.
3: Yeah, those taxes are used to build and maintain roads, but for many drivers, they add up to a big chunk of what we're paying at the pump. The average price for a gallon of regular gas is $4.22 in Maryland, and the nation's average is nearly $4.47. In response, Vice President J.D. Vance floated the idea of some states pausing their gas taxes. It comes as Maryland Representative Andy Harris also introduced a bill that would suspend the federal gas and diesel tax until the end of the year.
5: That'll give people some relief while we sort out how we win the conflict in Iran. And I think the citizens of the United States deserve that.
3: Right now, the federal gas tax is 18 cents per gallon for gasoline and 24 cents per gallon for diesel. And the state taxes 46% or 46 cents per gallon for gasoline and 47 cents per gallon for diesel. Now combined, that would drop the price of a gallon of regular by $1.04. But those taxes are what usually fund road repairs, Democratic Representative John Olszewski said in part, quote, "The quickest way to lower costs is to stop the policies driving them up in the first place." And this is not the first time this has happened. Back in March 2022, Maryland became the first state to pass a temporary gas tax holiday to counter high fuel prices after the Russian invasion of Ukraine. Well, the deadline has been set for when Baltimore Mayor Brandon Scott's office has to restore full computer access for the inspector general. Well, now the city is responding. A judge says after Isabel Cummings' legal victory, the city has just one day left to restore computer access, then 4 days to start turning over outstanding subpoena documents, and they must finish turning those over within 45 days. Well, the city says, quote, our office has received Judge White's opinion and are evaluating all of our options. Last week, Judge Pamela White ruled that the inspector general had the right to access unredacted documents related to her investigations. The only exemption is in cases of attorney-client privilege. Well, Baltimore police say the driver who was seen on camera hitting a woman with his car and then driving away is now in custody and facing charges.
2: And we've also learned that that man is an MTA bus driver. BPD says they've arrested 63-year-old Curtis Colick in connection with the September 3rd incident in downtown Baltimore. This video shows the car hit a woman in a crosswalk around Charles and Fayette Street. The driver pulled over, got out, looked at the woman, checked on his car, then got back in the car and drove off. In the video, you can see he's wearing what appears to be an MTA vest. And MTA tells us that Colick is a bus driver and has been employed for 22 years. Last week, we spoke with the victim who told us how upsetting the whole incident has been.
6: I'm very frustrated and almost outraged just to see that on video, to see him get out of his car and check his car for damages and kind of decide, okay, well, she's all right, and then just drive away.
2: Well, Colick is charged with failing to stop a vehicle at the scene of an accident, failing to provide required information, and failing to render reasonable assistance to an injured person. Well, transparency and accountability, that's what Baltimore Tech CEO Pavel LaPere's family is pushing for as they honor her legacy.
3: Yeah, today marks 3 years since Jason Billingsley killed LaPere. Today also marks the statute of limitations deadline for her family to take legal action. Well, now the family wants what's called a tolling agreement to pause the statute of limitations and extend the timeline to come to a settlement with the Baltimore Police Department and the Maryland Department of Public Safety and Correctional Services. Well, LaPere's parents says that those agencies rejected their request, and LaPere was just 26 years old when Billingsley, a repeat violent offender, killed her. The LaPeres believe several errors led to their daughter's death, pointing to gaps in his sex offender treatment, therapy, missed appointments, and missed home visits. Now, the family also says the Baltimore Police Department failed to warn the public about Billingsley after he sexually assaulted April Hurley and set her and her boyfriend, Jonte Gilmore, on fire just days before killing LaPere.
7: If they had informed the public, it's likely she'd be alive today. But they didn't, and she's not.
3: Well, the family says filing a wrongful death suit was never their goal, and time is running out to do that. But they want more time before the statute of limitations deadline. The Baltimore Police Department, the Maryland Department of Public Safety and Correctional Services, and the State Attorney General's Office all declined to comment. An Aberdeen Proving Ground employee facing road rage charges is denied bond after an incident on I-95 North on the 18th.
2: According to Maryland State Police, Adam Cooper flashed a gun at another driver while he was on his way to work. Cooper was arrested at his job with the help of Aberdeen Proving Ground police. Police found a loaded pistol in his backpack, and the victim's dash cam caught the start of the incident on 95 North near the Baltimore-Harford County line. Cooper was denied bond by a judge, saying that he's a threat to public safety. Well, the cause of a two-alarm fire at a West Baltimore apartment building now under investigation. Firefighters were called to the intersection of North Arlington and West Lanville around 4 p.m. Monday. Crews found flames shooting out of the windows of that building and heavy smoke obscured by clouds. The Baltimore Fire Department tells us nobody was injured and that nobody was displaced. The cause of this fire is still under investigation. Time right now is 4:38. Coming up on WBAL TV 11 News Today.
3: Is there an appropriate level of surveillance, and what is it? Well, the companies working across Maryland to track you and how they are using them.
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3: And it has some people asking if that level of surveillance is appropriate. WBAL TV 11 News investigates, looked at the cameras used across Maryland that collect your license plate number and other data. Now, we found several companies that operate more than 1,000 cameras to collect that data.
13: They contract with municipalities, governments all around the nation, but also it's not limited to that. Even a local HOA can also be a customer of Flock.
3: Well, tonight at 6 p.m., we look at how some government agencies are using the data gathered and how long it is stored. WBAL TV 11 News Investigates reporter Marshall Keeley will also have a response from one of the most controversial companies, Flock, on how the data is used as pushback against the company grows. Again, that's tonight at 6 p.m. The time now is 4:42, and coming up on WBAL TV 11 News today.
2: 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How this will impact your water and when the changes will begin.
3: And speaking of water, there's a lot out there this morning. Taking a live look over Baltimore as the rain comes down. We'll get another check on the impact weather today and a look at the early morning commute when we come back.
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18: Hey, did you guys know that kids who read books have a bigger vocabulary?
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3: Welcome back, 4:45 on this rainy Tuesday morning. Also chilly out there. Hard to tell from this view, but that's the JFX right in the middle of your screen. It's a little foggy as well, along with this rain that comes down pretty steady in many locations. It's basically going to ebb and flow with intensity here over the next 24 hours, I would say. But considering the rain that we saw yesterday, already quite a bit of a rain fell across the area. Yesterday, we saw almost a half of an inch in downtown, definitely over that number in Randallstown. Owings Mills picking up 0.3 inches. Timonium almost 0.4. Same for Towson. And spreading the picture out, the heaviest rain just to our west, where you're seeing the purples and lighter shades of blue. That's where the rain was over 1 to 1.5 inches in those locations. Now, we can see an additional 0.5 to 1 inch of rain here in the central part of the state. Also, the Eastern Shore may pick up another 1/4 inch once all is said and done through today. This is pretty much the only day that we have widespread rain that will be impactful for the area. Now, there will be some showers around on Wednesday, but we start to see conditions kind of improve across the region as we get deeper into the second half of the week. Mainly dry conditions all the way through, even this upcoming weekend. But here's the latest on the satellite and radar. This is the last 3 hours, a loop, as you see here, where the rain was pretty widespread across the downtown area up and towards I-95. At least to the northeast. And we've got another batch just behind it, as you see here, moving across parts of West Virginia and Northern Virginia. So as we take a little tour, you can see where it's the heaviest towards Cockeysville. That's where it's lightened up there, but it's heavy just south of Bel Air into Abingdon, headed straight for Havre de Grace. It's currently raining downtown, as we showed you on one of our live cameras. And then down towards Annapolis, some spotty rain there. It's more scattered, so not necessarily a soggy mess there compared to what we're seeing across parts of Baltimore City and up to the north and east. And that's going to be the case throughout the rest of the morning. You're going to see showers coming in waves throughout today. So periods of rain expected throughout today into tonight and then drying out through tomorrow. So unfortunately, don't have any pause points on this, but we'll show you kind of a breakdown of those rain chances, how much higher or lower they get throughout the day today, as you see here. Basically, a guarantee you'll deal with some amount of rain during your morning commute as temperatures kind of go back and forth between the upper 50s and low 60s. So a chilly day ahead compared to what we had yesterday when things were quite mild. Highs will range from 60 to 63 degrees. We likely already hit our high around midnight. We were around 64, 65, at least towards the airport. It's going to stay in the low 60s throughout the rest of today, if not slightly dipping down to the upper 50s. But we're certainly expecting 50s overnight into tomorrow morning with our next chance of rain, likely going to hold off through the rest of the week after Wednesday. As you see here, Thursday, Friday looking pretty dry. This upcoming weekend, we're still watching for that storm system that could develop offshore. Whether or not it actually gets close enough to the coastline of the mid-Atlantic will ultimately determine our impacts. For now, haven't completely ruled out some rain returning, but definitely going to be a breezy north to northwest wind out there Saturday and Sunday, as temperatures gradually make their way back into the 70s. But beyond that, guys, it looks like we are expecting temperatures to warm right back up, though. So 60s now, maybe mid to upper 70s later.
2: That's why I need that jacket. And you also need a rain jacket, because check out our camera right now. This is at 83 Harrisburg Expressway, just north of 695. Alina was showing that's where some of the heavy rain just rolled through. And if you look at that road, you can see it is coming down. You can see the raindrops hitting the Harrisburg Expressway. So on top of the rain falling, you're dealing with the road spray, and it's just a messy commute right now. Our drive times, you're going to see they're up by about a minute or two each, really across the area, just because people need to go slow in these types of weather conditions. 6 minutes from Hunt Valley into the Beltway, 7 minutes Reisterstown into 695 on 795. 70 as a whole, we got no issues in terms of accidents, but those speeds in the upper 60s and the low to the low 70s, which is you know, maybe a little fast if it's raining or not, depending on that pooling on the roads. 29 south looking good down towards through Ellicott City towards Columbia, and the tunnels up by a minute each, 6 to 7 minutes from the 95 split. Well, hey, Baltimore County urging drivers to slow down. There are now two new speed cameras on Bedonia Road near Mays Chapel Elementary School. Drivers who go 12 miles per hour over the posted speed limit will receive a warning for the next 30 days. After that, well, those fines will kick in.
3: Well, the Baltimore City Department of Public Works is going to use water from the Susquehanna River to help ease the ongoing drought conditions in our area. DPW is planning to bring in the water using a 38-mile-long underground pipeline. They plan to start sometime later this month or early October. The Susquehanna water will be blended with the water from the city's reservoirs before it's treated and passed on to customers. Officials say customers might notice a difference in color and taste, but it should be minimal. Well, seven residents are now filing a lawsuit in an attempt to block the Harbor Place redevelopment. The lawsuit questions the city's approval for MCB Real Estate's development project. Demolition was set to start as early as next month, but the plaintiffs want no demolition done until the city resolves these allegations. They want the space kept as a public park. Well, that issue was up for a vote back in November 2024. Voters overwhelmingly passed the ballot measure that allowed for redevelopment of the area. A little bit of Nashville is coming to White Marsh.
2: And it's all to support the White Marsh Volunteer Fire Company. September 26th is the 8th annual Fields of Fire Festival. Country singers Nate Smith and George Brigg will headline the event, which takes place at the fire station. Local artist Logan Chalk will open.
20: I love always being able to perform and kind of, you know, give anything to any kind of sort of community help and volunteer help, especially for the fire company. You know, I think even if it's just singing, but I think anything that I can do to help benefit and, you know, raise money and anything in that sort of nature, I think it's a huge part of my life.
2: Well, this is the fire company's only big fundraiser of the year. All the dollars raised go to keep the fire company's equipment up and running.
21: Baltimore County covers a tremendous amount of our expenses. However, when it comes to our apparatuses, if we need a new fire engine, we're responsible for 25% of that cost, and you're not going to fire a fire engine cheaper than $1 million.
2: Last year, the fire station raised $100,000 from the annual concert, and they're hoping to go bigger this year. General admission tickets are still available. Well, after more than two centuries, a new book out this week is shedding light on one of the biggest controversies about former President Thomas Jefferson.
3: Did Thomas Jefferson ever father the children of Sally Hemings? Well, Hemings was one of the hundreds of African Americans Jefferson enslaved. Now in History by a Hair by Smithsonian scholar Richard Curran. Well, the answer is backed up by science. After an entire packet of Jefferson's hair was recovered at Monticello, his estate in Virginia, Curran was able to DNA test it. Well, Curran traveled across the country meeting descendants of Jefferson and Hemings like David Miller, Clara Lee Nutt, and Art Westernainen. Well, Clara, a descendant of Hemings, was found to share roughly 5% of Jefferson's DNA.
22: That's a huge match.
23: It's absolutely huge. It's off the charts.
22: Did it feel like the validation you had always wanted?
24: It really did.
3: Oh, not all are on board. One Jefferson descendant came out this month saying she felt used and believed that the research needs more vetting. But for the trio, the results matter, saying it brought them together to embrace their cousins.
2: Well, time right now is 4:53. Still ahead, the Ravens are heading now to Brazil, but they're looking back and learning from their mistakes.
3: Yeah, how coach Jesse Minter wants the team to improve from the misses during the home opener.
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3: Fourth and one at the goal line for the Saints. The refs called it a touchdown, even though it didn't seem possible that Tyler Shuck crossed the goal line with the ball.
2: Look, it was a tough break for the Ravens, but really it shouldn't have come down to that play in the first place. Defensively, the Ravens just couldn't get off the field in the fourth quarter. The Saints, they had two long drives that ended in touchdowns, turning what should have been a win into a loss for Baltimore, a loss that was painful for new head coach Jesse Minter and his new staff. But it's their first one, and Minter already has thoughts on how to fix things moving forward.
24: I felt like guys start pressing a little bit, and you start trying to make plays, and you're searching for that big play in those key moments. And in reality, I've said this a bunch, like in reality, it's your identity as a player needs to show up in those crunch time situations. You don't have to go be somebody else. You don't have to go out of the scheme or out of sorts from a play caller standpoint and from a player standpoint.
2: Well, the Ravens now heading to Brazil for their next game, facing the Dallas Cowboys in Rio this Sunday. Kickoff is at 4:25 p.m. That is Eastern Standard Time.
3: It'd be so cool to see a game in Brazil for the first time. I mean, that's neat. All right, well, to baseball now, where the Orioles aren't done yet. They'll go for a second win tonight against the Blue Jays.
2: On Monday night, saw Pete Alonso author one of the best games of the season.
3: But we begin in the bottom of the sixth. The O's down 3-1 until Gunnar Henderson. He hits one into right field for his 24th homer of the season. Jumping to the eighth now, where Pete Alonso, he gets a two-run shot. And guess what? It is the game winner. Look at that. The O's snap the three-game losing streak, and Alonso becomes the 10th Oriole in history to reach 40 home runs in a season. What a great addition to our team this
2: year. That's what I'm going to say. Safe to say that was a good pickup in the offseason.
3: Yeah, keeping things on ice, Polar Bear. All right, time now is 4:57.
2: And still ahead of the next half hour of WBAL TV 11 News today.
25: Gas prices are rising, but one congressman here in Maryland has an idea on how to get those prices down. What he has to say about it when we come back.
26: Okay, gang, so chances are there'll never be an emergency ever, ever again.
27: Mm-hmm.
26: But just in case, let's talk about a plan.
27: Okay.
26: So who's going to do what? Anyone? Yeah, okay, perfect. We'll figure it out as we go. So who is going to grab the go bag?
27: What's a go bag?
28: It is a bag we do not have that is filled with things we really, really need in an emergency.
27: Guess we won't have to worry about it then.
26: Ah, good point. So, we all know who to call if something happens then, right?
27: I'd have to call Jill, Devin, Melissa, Karen, and Bruce.
28: And I will try to call all of you, but Greg doesn't have a cell phone. 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
26: No doubt.
28: And Julie will be on the phone with Jill, Devin, Melissa, Karen, and Bruce.
26: Well, this is great. I am so glad that we don't have a plan.
28: I know.
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3: Good
7: morning. I'm Caitlin Bancroft. Here are some of the top stories we're following this morning.
8: Way too high. Way too high.
7: The Maryland lawmaker looking to help ease the pain at the pump. Details on the deadlines to restore the inspector general's access to records in Baltimore City. An arrest made in the Baltimore City hit and run earlier this week. The suspect, an MDA employee, plus a Baltimore cold case cracked after 40 years.
9: Widespread rain, chilly and breezy for your Tuesday. I'm meteorologist Alina Lee with that forecast coming up.
12: Jesse Minter gives injury updates and Pete Alonso reaches a milestone. I'm Nick Testoni.
7: We have our local stories and weather and traffic and sports coming up. But first, we begin with the very latest from ABC News at 5 o'clock.
13: From ABC News, I'm Sherry Preston. The president just a few hours away from speaking to the world, addressing the UN General Assembly this morning in New York. Here's ABC's Lana Moise.
14: Trump is expected to defend the war, even as more voices within his own party call for him to end it.
15: The war with Iran needs to end, and end quickly. When it does, energy costs will plummet.
14: Michigan Republican Senate candidate Mike Rogers now pushing for an embargo on American diesel exports in hopes of easing prices. And Iowa Republican Senate candidate Ashley Hinson, who previously voted in favor of the war, is now calling for an immediate end to it.
13: Those diesel prices into record territory, averaging $6.51 a gallon nationwide. That helping to drive prices higher on just about anything that gets delivered by truck or train. Whole lot of travelers still stuck after Monday's mess caused by a communication line that was cut by construction workers.
16: This was this fiber line that basically is responsible for all communication. And so at the end of the day, these air traffic controllers in this regional facility, so we're not talking about like one airport's air traffic control. We're talking about the regional facility that controls it for several airports. So in this case, it was the facility that controls it for both Philly and Newark. So we're talking about major, major issues here.
13: That's ABC News transportation correspondent Gio Benitez. Thousands of flights canceled or delayed. The equipment issues now fixed. No charges in Mississippi in the death of 18-year-old Nolan Wells over the 4th of July weekend. DA Angel Myers McElrath.
17: Nolan's friends love Nolan, and Nolan loved them. Nolan chose to stay on the island that day, and there is not a scintilla of evidence to contradict that.
13: A grand jury finding no, quote, criminal or racially motivated wrongdoing. Nolan Wells' death consistent with drowning. A lawyer for the man shot by ICE in Austin, Texas, says he spent the night in detention with the bullet still lodged near his spine. You're listening to ABC News.
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7: Good morning. I'm Caitlin Bancroft filling in for Taylor. We begin this morning with the pain at the pump and how one Maryland lawmaker wants to alleviate that pain with suspending the state and federal gas tax. WBAL TV11's Kyrie Stewart has more.
18: According to AAA, the average price for a gallon of regular gas is $4.22 in Maryland, and the nation's average is nearly $4.48. Vice President J.D. Vance floated the idea of some states pausing their gas taxes. It comes as Maryland Representative Andy Harris also introduced a bill that would suspend the federal gas and diesel tax until the end of the year.
19: That'll give people some relief while we sort out, how we win the conflict in Iran. I think, the citizens of the United States deserve that.
7: Yeah, as of yesterday, the federal gas tax was 18 cents per gallon for gasoline and 24 cents per gallon for diesel. Maryland's state tax adds 46 cents per gallon for gasoline and 47 cents per gallon for diesel. These taxes typically fund road repairs. Combined, suspending these taxes could lower the price of a gallon of regular gas by $1.04. Harris says the shortfall could be addressed by using general funds. Today may be the perfect day to stay away from the pump. It's car-free day, and the Maryland Department of Transportation is offering free rides on public transportation, including MTA buses, the light rail, Metro Subway, MARC, and commuter buses. A deadline has been set for Baltimore City to restore access to the Inspector General's office. This, just the latest development in a long legal battle between Inspector General Isabel Cumming and Mayor Brandon Scott's administration. Last week, a Baltimore City judge ruled against the city. Now documents must be handed over within 45 days on the subpoenas that have been issued within the last year. Within 2 days, access must be restored to the city computer system, including email, servers, and security logs as needed for investigations. Also in Baltimore City, 4 decades later, murder charges have been filed in a troubling cold case.
0: David Allen Williams is charged with shooting 23-year-old Teresa Ann Houck in Druid Hill Park almost 40 years later. Baltimore City State's Attorney Ivan Bates filed first-degree murder and related charges. The victim was found half-nude and lying in the grass near Red Run. The filing says the incident started as a sexual assault, with Houck fatally shot in the head, neck, and chest. She had left work as a dancer at the Pussycat Club on East Baltimore Street and not seen alive again. DNA samples from the scene were re-examined with updated techniques, but the match with Williams did not turn up until just over a year ago. Bob Costantini, WBAL News Radio 1090 and FM 101.5.
7: Coming up, the latest on that hit-and-run investigation involving an MTA employee. That says WBAL News at 5 continues. WBAL News time is 5:05.
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4: Traffic.
5: Northeast of the Beltway, watch out for the accident working 95 southbound as you make the approach to White Marsh Boulevard. They have 3 left lanes blocked because of this. You get by along the far right side. The heavy backups coming south of the Bradshaw Road overpass. Once you get to the Beltway, things are running fine with no worries anywhere on the Beltway. All lanes are open. The Jones Falls Expressway good from the Beltway into downtown and back. No worries at the Fort McHenry Tunnel or the Baltimore Harbor Tunnel. All bores and all lanes are open. Northeast of town, 795 good between Pikesville and Rushestown. No troubles on 70 from Woodlawn out to Frederick. From the Mattress Warehouse Traffic Desk, I'm Ken Berger, WBAL News Radio 1090 and FM 101.5.
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4: Weather.
9: Widespread rain will be light to moderate throughout the day today as temperatures hold in the upper 50s and low 60s. It'll also be quite breezy. Northeast wind around 15, 20 miles per hour could gust as high as 30 miles per hour at times. Then tonight, rain continues for many locations, but gradually tapering off through daybreak on Wednesday as temperatures hold in the upper 50s. I'm meteorologist Alina Lee on WBAL News Radio 1090 and FM 101.5.
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7: Baltimore police have arrested an MTA bus driver for a hit and run that happened earlier this month. 63-year-old Curtis Colick was caught on video running down a woman who was crossing the intersection of Charles and Fayette Streets. Colick is seen getting out and checking to make sure his vehicle is okay before driving away. The MTA confirming to WBAL Colick has been employed by the agency for 22 years. Now to the case of road rage that led to a Baltimore man behind bars. 26-year-old Adam Cooper facing multiple charges after Maryland State Police say he pointed a gun at another driver on Interstate 95 near the Falston-Joppa exit Friday afternoon. WBAL-TV11's Barry Sims say police caught up with him at the Aberdeen Proving Grounds.
10: According to court charging document, he agreed to talk to investigators, and during a search of his backpack, police found a Smith & Wesson semi-automatic 9mm handgun. It was loaded with 15 rounds of ammunition. In court, we learned Cooper has worked at Aberdeen Proving Ground for 5 years and was recently promoted to a senior level in the IT department.
7: Cooper could face additional charges for having a gun at the Proving Grounds. A new lawsuit filed by 7 Baltimore City residents targets the real estate company behind the Harbor Place redevelopment project. The plaintiffs say the city disregarded the legal process by granting MCB Real Estate the rights to proceed with the development. And the lawsuit now seeks to halt demolition work. Portions of this newscast have been brought to you by RBC Wealth Management. Listen this morning at 8 o'clock to have your say on data centers during the September edition of our special WBAL interactive event, Your Voice Amplified.
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7: Nick Tassone is in for Val today. Good morning, Nick.
12: Good morning, and after a 47-minute rain delay to start the night, the first four Blue Jays reached for Toronto, and the Jays got off to a 3-0 lead. In the bottom of the eighth inning, Pete Alonso came to bat with the Orioles trailing by one and a man at first.
2: A 1-1. Swing and a shot. Deep left field. A rocket into the night. Gone! And just like that, Baltimore's back on top.
12: Alonso's second home of the night is 40th of the season as the Orioles take the opener 4-3. Game two tonight. First pitch, 6:35. Coverage after the news at 5:30. Jesse Minter met the media on Monday for the first time following a loss as the head coach of the Ravens.
4: All three phases, to me, you know, you have chances to break the game open at different times or finish the game off at different times. Obviously, weren't able to do that, so an area of focus for us going forward.
12: Ravens practice today as they prepare for the 1-1 Cowboys in Brazil Sunday afternoon. The Rams blasted the Giants 28-6 on Monday Night Football behind 195 yards and two touchdowns by Devontae Adams. The bigger story, Giants quarterback Jackson Dart left the game on the opening drive with an MCL sprain. I'm Nick Testoni on the home of the Orioles, Ravens, and Navy football, WBAL News Radio 1090 and FM 101.5.
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3: From ABC News Tech Trends. Amazon has started blocking Meta's latest AI technology from browsing its platform. Earlier this month, the Facebook parent company launched Muse, an AI agent designed, according to Meta, to help with everything from email and scheduling to online shopping. That last one is seemingly what upset Amazon, which says Muse isn't identifying itself as an AI bot, and that's in violation of their terms of service. There's a bunch of new laptops running Google's new software now hitting the market. The 5 new Google Books, as they're known, are built by Dell, Lenovo, HP, Acer, and Asus, but they run Google software based on the Android operating system. And owners of certain Apple devices can now submit a claim to get their slice of a $250 million settlement that had claimed Apple failed to deliver the AI-powered Siri voice assistant on schedule. With Tech Trends, I'm Mike Dabusky.
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1: Your Voice Amplified coming up this morning, the entire 8 o'clock hour dedicated to you, your thoughts, your concerns, your ambitions for data centers in your backyard. Do you want them? Do you not want them? Let's talk about it coming up at 8:07. Meanwhile, you may not have a choice. You're going to get nuclear power in the state of Maryland at 2 locations, Harford County and Frederick County. We'll tell you where these proposals are happening at 9:07. Are there cracks in the blueprint on the blue side of things? There's at least one state senator from Prince George's County says enough is enough. We're spending way too much money on education for not great results. We'll discuss that at 7:36 this morning. But we'll begin with the IG. The judge has ruled hand over the information. Unfettered access begins tomorrow. Everything must be handed over to the inspector general within 45 days. What's the Scott administration going to do? C4 and Brian Neiman coming up next right here on WBAL.
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6: 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The one accident working is northeast of town. It's on southbound 95 as you make the approach to the White Marsh exit. 3 left lanes are blocked. The far right lane only is available along with the far right shoulder. The congestion from the Bradshaw Road overpass. Another accident reported on 95. This is down in Howard County on the approach to Maryland 32. No major delay through that activity. Traffic on the Beltway running just fine. No issues on the Johns Falls Expressway from the Beltway to downtown and back. 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
5: Weather. Widespread rain will be light to moderate throughout the day today as temperatures hold in the upper 50s and low 60s. It'll also be quite breezy. Northeast wind around 15, 20 miles per hour could gust as high as 30 miles per hour at times. Then tonight, rain continues for many locations but gradually tapering off through daybreak on Wednesday as temperatures hold in the upper 50s. I'm meteorologist Alina Lee on WBAL News Radio 1090 and FM 101.5.
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7: Efforts underway to provide some relief at the pump. According to AAA, the average price for a gallon of regular gas in Maryland is $4.22, while the national average is nearly $4.48. Maryland's only Republican Congressman Andy Harris introduced a bill to suspend the federal gas and diesel taxes until the end of the year.
8: The federal gas tax is 18 cents per gallon for gasoline.

0: gasoline and 24 cents per gallon for diesel. And the state tax is 46 cents per gallon for gasoline and 47 cents per gallon for diesel. Combined, that would drop the price of a gallon of regular by $1.04. But those taxes are usually used to fund road repairs and other transportation projects. Harris says that they would backfill those taxes.
1: That you basically pay it from general funds. That's usually what we do when we have a shortfall.
2: That was WBAL-TV11's Kyrie Stewart reporting. Meantime, transportation officials are urging Marylanders to utilize public transportation today and not drive their cars on what has been declared Car Free Day. There are free rides all day for MARC trains, the light rail, MTA buses, and more. One man is dead after a weekend fire at a row home on Ehrman Avenue in Baltimore. WBAL-TV11's David Collins has more.
3: Witnesses say thick smoke poured from the first and second floors. According to family friends, Willie McClain sprang out of bed yelling, "Smoke! Smoke!" Friends say his wife Sharon ran out of the front door thinking Willie was right behind her. He was not. He never came out of the house. Max, one of their three sons who was home at the time, jumped out of a second-story window.
4: I heard them hollering, "Help! Help!" So I ran to the back, and it was her son on the back, you know, had jumped out the window. Yeah, kind of messed his feet up and stuff.
2: Just terrifying moments for that family. One firefighter was hurt in the blaze and was taken to the hospital for treatment and then released. Baltimore City has been given 2 days to restore the inspector general's access to city computer systems, including email and security logs that needed for the investigations. This follows a Baltimore City judge siding with the inspector general last week in the legal battle between the office of the inspector general and Mayor Brandon Scott's administration. The city also has 45 days to hand over the documents the inspector general had been requesting. That's what kicked off the whole legal battle in the first place. Portions of this newscast have been brought to you by GBMC. This morning after the 9:30 news, Hall of Famer Rod Woodson joined C4 and Brian Neiman to break down Sunday's Ravens loss to the Saints.
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2: Speaking of Sunday's loss, Nick Testoni here to give us a morning sports update. Good morning, Nick.
6: Good morning, Caitlin. The Ravens head coach Jesse Minter meeting the media after a second half collapse and loss to the Saints 24-17 on Sunday. Ravens were without three starters for that game. Minter spoke on Zay Flowers, Nnamdi Matabike, and Ronnie Stanley.
7: I think we're on a positive trajectory with a lot of those guys having a chance to be back.
6: Ravens play the 1-1 Cowboys in Brazil Sunday afternoon. Monday Night Football in L.A., Rams hosted the Giants.
8: It's a shotgun snap to the Ram quarterback. Stafford sets, sideline throw, leaping catch 20, down the middle 10, hash mark 5, Adams touchdown!
6: Kevin Harlan on Westwood won the first of two Devontae Adams touchdowns on the night as the Rams roll the Giants 28-6. Giants quarterback Jackson Dart left the game in the first quarter with an MCL sprain. Orioles started the night in rain delay, and then after allowing a three-run first, Shane Baugh settled in, pitched into the seventh, keeping the Blue Jays' bats quiet. The Orioles' offense consisted of three homers on the night, one by Gunnar Henderson and two by Pete Alonso, including his 40th of the season. It was a go-ahead two-run home run in the eighth as the Orioles beat the Blue Jays 4-3. Craig Albert has postgame.
9: I can't speak enough on just Pete, what he brings to the team, the clubhouse, on a day-in, day-out basis.
6: Orioles play game two tonight against Toronto. First pitch, 6:35. Coverage on WBAL after the news at 5:30. I'm Nick Testoni on the home of the Orioles, Ravens, and Navy football. 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
12: It's a rare death for the United States and something health officials are calling wildly unusual. Florida reporting a woman died of dengue as the state sees near record-breaking levels of the illness this year. People get infected with dengue after being bitten by a mosquito. The illness is often nicknamed breakbone fever as it's the most common symptom that people experience. Others include aches and pains, nausea and vomiting, and even a rash. There's no specific treatment aside from rest and drinking fluids, with most people recovering after about 2 weeks. Deaths from the illness are usually in the single digits nationwide each year. Florida so far has seen nearly 150 cases. Puerto Rico and American Samoa have each seen hundreds of cases as well. And while the illness is mostly found in tropical areas of the world, experts warn that a warming climate has expanded the reach of mosquitoes. So their advice? To avoid mosquito bites by making sure you're wearing long-sleeve clothing, using insect repellent, and dumping out any standing water where mosquitoes might breed. With your Medical Minute, I'm Yuri Benajev.
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14: 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Traffic is stacked up southbound 95. The accident on the approach to White Marsh Boulevard. Three left lanes are blocked. Only one far right lane is open. The backup starting just after Mountain Road. Also an accident reported 95 southbound at the Fort McHenry Tunnel. The left lane of the left two blocked because of this accident. So stay over to the far right side. Another accident reported on the Beltway Inner Loop at Lock Raven Boulevard. And in Howard County, 95 southbound prior to Maryland 32. They are also reporting an accident. 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
13: Weather.
15: Rainy, chilly, and breezy for your Tuesday. Temperatures holding in the upper 50s and low 60s for much of the day as rain continues in many locations, becoming light to moderate at times. And then as we head through this evening, temperatures drop down into the mid to upper 50s with most of the rain slowly tapering off through daybreak on Wednesday. A couple of showers may linger into early Wednesday morning, breezy and cool with highs in the 60s. I'm meteorologist Alina Lee on WBAL News Radio 1090 and FM 101.5.
2: Cloudy 61 here on TV Hill with rain expected to start in the next 13 minutes.
16: This is the Bloomberg Money Minute. Kroger is said to have stopped selling Red Bull and Boar's Head products at many of its stores because the supermarket chain isn't accepting their price hikes. The largest grocer in the country is looking to take a more aggressive stance on negotiating with suppliers to secure the lowest possible prices. A rally in the tech giants sent stocks to their best day yesterday since early August. Advanced Micro Devices topped $1 trillion. The S&P 500 soared 1.5%. This morning, traders will be focused on President Trump, who will be addressing the United Nations. Ahead of that, S&P futures are little changed. Dow futures rising 55 points. And Wendy's terminated the rights of one of its largest franchisees to continue operating its 314 locations. The fast food giant notified Meritage Hospitality that it's ending the agreement over roughly $147 million in unpaid royalties and fees. Wendy's will transition the locations to corporate or other franchisees. Courtney Donahoe, Bloomberg Radio.
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13: These are your political insights from ABC News. Kentucky Governor Andy Beshear is not holding back when it comes to what he thinks of Mitch McConnell.
19: I still have concerns. And I think anybody who actually watches the video has concerns both for him and for the position.
13: Beshear speaking Monday on ABC's The View after McConnell appeared on the Senate floor last week to cast his first vote in months.
19: But this is what's broken about the current Senate. They don't think they work for anybody. I mean, Mitch McConnell was gone for 3 months. 3 months away from work, and wouldn't tell his boss, which are the people of the Commonwealth of Kentucky.
13: Beshear is now calling for term limits for Congress and the Supreme Court. President Trump is in New York City for the UN General Assembly. After meeting with Mayor Zoran Mamdani Monday, they told reporters they discussed affordability and housing. Texas Congressman Greg Kassar says Wilbur Perez, the DoorDash driver shot by ICE in Austin Sunday, has been transferred to a medical facility for treatment. I'm Stephanie Officer, ABC News.
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2: Here's a look at some of the top stories we've been following this morning. Sticker shock at the gas pump. Now there's a push to get rid of the taxes added to the cost of each gallon. The average price for a gallon of regular gas is $4.22 in Maryland. The nation's average is nearly $4.47. Maryland Representative Andy Harris is introducing a bill that would suspend the federal gas and diesel tax until the end of the year. The deadline has been set for when Baltimore Mayor Brandon Scott's office has to restore full computer access for the inspector general. A judge says after Isabel Cummings' legal victory, the city has just 1 day left to restore computer access and 4 days to start turning over outstanding subpoenaed documents. They must finish turning those over within 45 days. The city responding, saying in part, our office has received the judge's written opinion and we are evaluating all of our options. Baltimore police say the driver who was seen on camera hitting a woman with his car and then driving away is now in custody and facing charges, and that man is an MTA bus driver. BPD says they have arrested 63-year-old Curtis Colick in connection with that crime that happened back on September 3rd in downtown Baltimore. Portions of this newscast have been brought to you by GBMC. 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
21: The city of Baltimore is on the clock now after a judge ruled in favor of the inspector general's office in its lawsuit against the city.
22: Okay, so a judge gave the city 5 days to begin handing over documents to the office of inspector general, Isabel Cumming. It'll then have 45 days to hand over all documents that were subpoenaed from last year and this year. Now, the city also has to restore the inspector general's access to city computer systems within the next 2 days. The mayor's office issued a statement saying they have received the judge's opinion and are evaluating all options.
23: That's WBAL TV and the report there from Jason Newton and Ashley Henson. Brian Neiman and 530 Club. The city is on the clock. Brian, you asked when would the clock start on the city of Baltimore following the judge, Pamela White, Baltimore City Circuit Court judge's decision last week, everybody, that basically gave a big W, a victory, to the Inspector General of Baltimore City, Isabel Cumming, when it came to this ongoing fight that we've been watching since really the beginning of this year, but in earnest for the last few months, in reference to whether or not the work that we have talked about coming out of this office in Baltimore City for the last 8 years could continue the same way it was before. And the significance of this, before I get to the decision, Brian, and 530 Club, is the fact that when the Inspector General, Isabel Cumming, joined Brian and I after the city put this clamp, this shutdown on her access to information as it was previous to this whole kerfuffle, and we'll get to the Muncie part of this that's actually in the judge's opinion in a moment. But the Inspector General told us that had she had to operate under the current rules for her 8 years, she would not have been able to do one third of the reports that she did. So just think about all the things we found out from DPW, from the rat at the health clinic. Mm-hmm. I mean, just all these reports would not have been able to have been done probably under the new scheme set up by the city. But Brian, I just want to read this line and then get you to jump in on this, because this is the heart of the city's argument. They even got the Attorney General Anthony Brown involved in this, and he had to kind of moonwalk his way back from comments. Here's the line Judge White wrote, okay, in her 11-page extended opinion. The jurisdiction of the Office of Inspector General to perform its investigatory work, including the issuance and enforcement of its subpoenas, was not in conflict or restricted by the Maryland Public Information Act, as argued by the city. So this whole argument, Brian, about MPIA and how they had to follow MPIA, the judge said, poppycock, no. Balderdash. What else can we use?
0: Well, what does that judge know? The judge is wrong. We don't believe that judge. We know exactly what's going on. The inspector general is snooping on our emails.
23: Yeah.
0: And that's been the belief of the Scott administration for some time. Look, I think it's a great ruling. I'm very happy about it. And the fact that she was so adamant about it,
23: mm-hmm.
0: and it was a devastating ruling from the judge. The written argument from the judge is just as bad as what we got from the reports from the media a couple of days ago on that. We have yet to hear from the Scott administration on what they're going to do next.
23: You mean compliance?
0: Yes.
23: Like, will you comply with this?
0: Yeah, that's what they put out. They put out a statement saying that our office has received Judge White's opinion and we are evaluating all of our options. So it sounds like, you know, they may actually appeal this. Who knows?
23: We talked about that.
0: And I think, you know, if they do that, I think it's very telling. You know, politically speaking, I think they're in a hot spot here because pretty much no one is circling the wagons at this point. Although, again, I will bet a lot of money that next year when the General Assembly session kicks off, that they will try to do something
23: some type of bill
0: down the Inspector General position in the state.
23: Well, here's my question out there to you, audience, without, you know, having to, you know, delve into the 11-page opinion like Brian and I are doing. Isn't it amazing to you? And particularly now that we have a clarity in this whole thing because it's in writing, that we haven't heard any elected official except Mark Conway, Baltimore City Councilman, weigh in on this.
0: Mm-hmm.
23: They could just weigh in and say, you know what, that's a very interesting opinion. Yeah. I haven't read it. You haven't heard anything from anybody.
0: No one going to the media or even going to their own social media.
23: Just post something.
0: You know, the governor loves to do things.
23: Well, that's an interesting 11-page opinion.
0: That's right. You know, one of the members of the city council, they could go to Instagram. They
23: absolutely
0: could go to Facebook or something like that. Even
23: how
0: TikTok.
23: About the state senate president who actually retweeted what the mayor said about the inspector general's office and intrusion. And that's how about Bill Ferguson's office or Bill saying, you know what, I'm a lawyer. That's pretty interesting what they wrote.
0: Well, you know, maybe he was promised that if he did that he would get the support of the mayor.
23: The silence
0: during his election
23: is
0: campaign.
23: Deafening. And again, everyone, like Brian said, I do believe that with this very, very a clear opinion by Judge Pamela White on what this office is and isn't. It's basically, what does this office do? The judge referenced how the voters voted back in 2022, I think it was, 2020, whatever we voted. It's in the opinion. When we voted to give this office this power. The judge said that. And the judge said the argument was clear in court that the inspector general did not deviate and that office did not deviate. Or, just as I've been asking, remember when I asked the mayor about whether he contacted the advisory board of the inspector general? You're like, if you had a problem, what she's doing, she has a board that she has to report to. The judge referenced the board in this opinion and said that the board saw nothing wrong with what the inspector general was doing.
0: Yeah. Just so everybody knows, so basically the city has one day to give her all the computer access that she had before.
23: Well, right? 2 days. 2 business days. They have 2 business days.
0: I thought today, like after today, like
23: tomorrow.
0: Well,
23: maybe today, but I'm saying in the order, it said 2 business days in the order.
0: I thought today was like the last, like after tomorrow.
23: Maybe it is.
0: I thought it had to be turned on tomorrow, the way I understood it.
23: Okay.
0: They have 4 days to start turning over all of the subpoena
23: 5
0: documents.
23: Days. It's okay. 2 and 5.
0: All right. Well, that WBAL-TV says 4.
23: Okay. Well, so, I'm reading from the judge's order.
0: I think it's 4 days from today.
23: Okay, 4 days from today. Right. But actually, in the order, everybody said 2 business days.
0: 4 or 5 days, whatever.
23: Days.
0: They've got next week. They're going to have to hand it this over by Monday, sounds like.
23: They're on a clock. And the bottom line is you wanted a clock. There's a clock.
0: Yeah, we have a clock now. Before, we didn't know. Like they said it needs to happen, but didn't say when. So now we have, you know, basically tomorrow, it sounds like, and by Monday or Friday of this week, they're going to have to hand over all the subpoena documents. And then they have to have everything. They start to hand over. I should say that's very important because they have to finish turning over everything within 45 days. So they have a month and a half before everything has to be turned over. And that might give them some time to do some things or whatever.
23: So you think mischief might occur?
0: I think mischief may occur. Now, the judge did say something about that. Basically, it better happen without redaction or limitation.
23: Correct.
0: I don't know if they're willing to push that envelope or not.
23: I don't think they will.
0: Who knows where all the information is? But the subpoenaed information is obviously very interesting to me because obviously she was looking into the Muncy stuff.
23: It's in the judge's decision. The judge's decision writes about how the inspector general was looking into Muncy and looking into Sidestep inside of Muncy.
0: Right.
23: It's right here in the decision.
0: And we know that there's been a criminal referral in that case already. And that's with the information that they have. The information that they didn't get from the Scott administration, boy, is there another smoking gun or two involved in that? Or, you know, maybe there's nothing. Who knows? But I'm dying to see that. That's what I want to know. And if she gets that information within the next 5 days, or maybe they'll get it on, you know, the last day possible.
23: Right, the last minute.
0: November 10th or whatever that day is, 45 days from now. Haven't done the math on that. But we should know before Thanksgiving. What exactly we have, and if we have some kind of massive scandal on our hands.
23: All right, now here is where it falls down. Who is the who? Who is the senior employee? Who is the individual that was at the center of three separate investigations by the Inspector General for a variety of things? And once we learn the who, it might help us understand the why. Why would the city go to the Met on this and go through all of this? Because I'm telling you, everybody, once you identify the senior employee, that's when you said, Brian, there's a house of cards at that point.
0: Yeah. Well, I mean, the senior employee, I mean, they're going to have to explain why this person still has her job.
23: Yep.
0: I mean, with the emails that we have seen that have been reported.
23: Threatening emails.
0: And they're going to have to come forward, going to have to hold a press conference to explain why that behavior is appropriate to stay in a position that pays you probably $240,000 a year.
23: Let me read one more line from this, and we'll talk about this later on in the show, 530 Club. Defendant, and that is the city, defendant's palpable distrust of the Office of Inspector General and arguments against, and she puts in quotes, unfettered access, because the Inspector General does not have unfettered, but the city said unfettered. Unfettered access to justify cutting off the OIG's long-term access to city systems are unsupported by any factual attestation, that means statement or whatever, of the existence of a privilege or consequence that goes on. Bottom line is, what you tried to say about the OIG is not supported by any fact that you presented. Nothing that you presented shows that to justify why you cut it off.
0: Right. So it's a question of, like, you can appeal, and I don't know how you even think you're going to win the appeal, but all it does is it allows you to
23: extend the time.
0: Just,
23: you know, extend the time. What do you do in soccer when you think the game is over and you have
0: you're faking an injury?
23: Yeah.
0: Go real slow,
23: there
0: picking the ball up.
23: That's exactly what
0: it
23: is.
0: Out of bounds on purpose.
23: Right.
0: Oh, I'm sorry.
23: That is the one thing that frustrates me about soccer. I think the game is over and they add more time. Like, where'd that come from?
0: Yeah. Right. All right.
23: That's what this is.
0: Yeah, it is. 45 days from now, my rough math is November 6th or 7th, depending on when it starts, which is the week of the elections. So, boy, that's going to be
23: jam-packed
0: if that happens. But again, they may appeal.
23: Or they may just decide to stop this. If I were advising the mayor, I would say the more you dig, the deeper you get. Just stop. Stop.
0: I bet they appeal.
23: I bet they do, too. But that's not what I would advise.
0: That's right. All right, coming up, we've got news, notes, and headlines, including a proposal to make your life a little bit easier at the pump. Is it the right thing to do? A clear indication that somebody is running for president of the United States on the left. We've got that for you. And, the guy the Orioles thought was going to be him turned out to be a pretty good year for him. We've got highlights of that coming up next.
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20: Traffic.
1: The accident 95 southbound on the approach to White Marsh Boulevard. Three left lanes are blocked. Chevy getting by along the far right side. Extreme backups from Mountain Road. On the inner loop at Lockhaven Boulevard, accident moved to the far right shoulder. Travel lanes are open, so there's minimal delay. There is some congestion 95 southbound. The accident in the left lane at the left bore of the Fort McHenry Tunnel, so be sure to stay to the far right side. And they're still reporting an accident 95 southbound in Howard County prior to Maryland 32, but not seeing any huge delay through this activity. From the Mattress Warehouse Traffic Desk, I'm Ken Berger, WBAL News Radio 1090 and FM 101.5.
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15: Widespread rain will be light to moderate throughout the day today as temperatures hold in the upper 50s and low 60s. It'll also be quite breezy. Northeast wind around 15, 20 miles per hour could gust as high as 30 miles per hour at times. Then tonight, rain continues for many locations, but gradually tapering off through daybreak on Wednesday as temperatures hold in the upper 50s. I'm meteorologist Alina Lee on WBAL News Radio 1090 and FM 101.5.
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0: All right, it is Tuesday, September 22nd, 2026. The average price of a gallon of gasoline is $4.22 in the state of Maryland. The national average is actually worse. It's $4.47. Andy Harris, Maryland's lone Republican for the time being.
23: For the time being.
0: Has introduced a bill that would suspend the federal gas and diesel tax until the end of the year. So it would save you
23: 18 cents.
0: Not a whole lot, but still would
23: save
0: you.
23: But if you add that to what we had been talking about, Brian, which is Maryland's gas tax, which, by the way, wonderful job they did to index this to inflation so they'd never have to vote on it again. Isn't that wonderful?
0: Yes.
23: So because it is indexed to inflation, it rose based on that formula that they use from 46 cents to 46.6. I know you don't think 0.6 is a lot, but anyway, it rose anyway. So if you add those two together, we could be saving 65 cents.
8: 65 cents.
23: A gallon.
8: It's two.
23: If you add those two together, you think that would be a little help?
0: I would help.
23: Yeah.
0: The country's broke, though, C4, last time I checked.
23: Okay.
0: We're $1 trillion in debt every, like, 5 seconds or something like that, whatever the number is. I don't know.
23: We have money for
0: math
23: an arc.
0: Hard.
23: We got money for a new East Wing. We got money for a lot of stuff.
0: I guess we do.
23: Let's print some more up, Brian.
0: Print it up. Yep. Why not? What could happen?
23: What could possibly go wrong?
0: Meanwhile, one of the reasons why gas is so high is because the Houthis have been having success in Saudi Arabia. Saudi Arabia is apparently freaking out a little bit, asking for more help from the Trump administration. There was report that the Trump administration, the president, was pretty close to putting the hammer of God on the Houthis this weekend, but he didn't do it. And he says they're in constant communication with the Houthis.
23: The Houthis now control a major port that is in the area where the Saudi Arabia, not just Saudi Arabia, but other oil countries need to get through as they're approaching the Red Sea. This thing has escalated. The Houthis are on a march. They're on a march. And I don't know whether Saudi Arabia is going to enlist other Arab countries or whether the United States is going to help. But this could be bad. This could last because they're embedded like where they are, the Houthis are.
0: Yeah. Well, it's time to find out where the Houthis are.
23: It's
0: time
23: to bomb the crap. Get it out.
0: Just bomb and bomb and bomb them. That's what we need to do. Mm-hmm. I don't know. But the president doesn't want to bomb anybody, it seems. Massachusetts C4 is expanding its taxpayer-funded program that sends nurses into the homes of new parents after childbirth. This is going to be expanded because of what happened with Lindsay Clancy, who for some people is a hero.
23: That's incredible. It drives me nuts. It is incredible.
0: The governor there, Maura Healey, announced plans to put $2 million to expand the state's Welcome Family Program, which offers home visits from registered nurses after a child is born. She told public radio in Boston, everybody in the state, when you have a baby, you're going to have a home visit within days, weeks, and that will be an opportunity for a healthcare provider to make an assessment to see if you need some additional support and resources. Now, she said everybody, but it is apparently voluntary.
23: It's voluntary.
0: You have to have it.
23: And it's not income-based?
0: No, it's not income-based. If you want it, you can get it. And they're expanding it to see that. So how do you feel about this?
23: That's a political reaction to the Lindsay Clancy case. I don't necessarily think everybody needs this. I do think there are those who do come home who may need, like sharing off air, when it came to breastfeeding. I know that with my youngest, when my wife, now my ex, came home, we had a little of assistance from the hospital.
0: Isn't that why you have a doctor?
23: Yes,
0: isn't that why you have a pediatrician?
23: Absolutely.
0: Isn't that why you have health insurance?
23: Hospitals
0: why is
23: offer
0: the state
23: this?
0: Of Massachusetts, or why would the state
23: Usually
0: of Maryland
23: state didn't
0: be offering
23: it.
0: Nurses to come into people's homes?
23: State didn't do this. This came from the hospital itself. I'm talking about.
0: Well, okay, that's fine if that's what they want to do.
23: Right, exactly.
0: I find this to be absurd and way over bounds.
23: It's not needed. It's a reaction.
0: If you need this, then you call your pediatrician or you have some kind of system set up. It should not be run through the state. It's a total overreaction.
23: I agree with that.
0: You know, the amount of women killing their kids is pretty
23: small right now.
0: And if you need help, then you get help. But
23: Absolutely.
0: That's why you have health insurance.
23: Yep.
0: I'm sure I'll be called an ogre for
23: you
0: that,
23: are.
0: But I think it's absurd.
23: Well, you are. So.
0: Here's a sign that Illinois Governor J.B. Pritzker is running for president. You know why? He has admitted to taking GLP-1 drugs.
23: Have you seen him?
0: That's right.
23: Recently, everybody, the before and after shot. He should do a commercial.
0: Yeah.
23: He should.
0: Speculation's been running for quite some time. The guy's on some kind of weight loss drug, and he announced yesterday or did an interview and said, yeah, I am.
23: Did you see him cry? He actually cried.
0: Did he really?
23: Yeah.
0: I didn't see that. He said, I'll quote him. He said, I've been overweight most of my life. I've lost 80 pounds so far, and I feel a whole lot better. Says he walks about 4 miles most mornings. Been told by his doctor that he will likely need to take the drugs forever. So,
23: well, he's supposed to look, you're going to see the whole GLP-1 movement continue, Brian, because a lot of people who are on this thing and healthcare, it's now you can get somewhat paid for, right, by healthcare.
0: Yeah, depends on your healthcare coverage. It's pretty expensive.
23: Yeah.
0: A lot of people are either turning up how much it costs for your monthly payments on your healthcare in order to make sure that everybody has access to it, or they're making you dig deeper into your pocket.
23: Now, the whole GLP-1 situation with the good governor of Illinois apparently is a signal that he definitely is looking at the Oval Office.
0: Yeah, I think so. I mean, look, there are a lot
23: of
0: people
23: on GLP-1. They don't have a lot
0: of
23: fat presidents, is the point.
0: I don't know. I mean, Trump's not exactly slim.
23: Yeah, but he wears those suits and the big ties. He figured out fashion-wise to slim down.
0: Clinton wasn't exactly thin either.
23: He ran, though. He was always running. Now, he ran to McDonald's, but he was running.
0: Between
23: him and Secret Service running to McDonald's.
0: That's right. Between Burke with those short shorts. Yeah,
23: there you
0: back
23: go.
0: In the 90s. Yeah, those were the days.
23: Yeah, I'm running. Yeah. Chasing a girl.
0: By the way, there's also a class action lawsuit or a... I don't know if it's class action or not, but there's a lawsuit against some of these GLP manufacturers because some people are reporting vision problems, including going blind from them.
23: Wow.
0: Yeah.
23: That's a bad side effect.
0: Yeah, right.
23: Hadn't heard that one.
0: But there are others who believe these GLP-1 drugs are so incredible that just about everybody's going to be on them in 10 years. And that they're
23: going to be like statins,
0: and that they are, everybody's got any
23: kind
0: of...
23: But they have other uses, too, besides weight loss.
0: Yes.
23: They have other things, like drug addiction, I think they say.
0: They think so. There's a lot of upside to them. Mm-hmm. And anyway, there are those who believe that they will be like the statins.
23: Go, Pritzker, go. By the way, everybody, he is a multi-billionaire, so another rich guy.
0: All right, finally, last night, Pete Alonso hit a home run to make the score 3-1 in favor of the Blue Jays last night. That was home run number 39. Then he came up again in the eighth inning with the Orioles down 3-2 and a runner on, and Ben Wagner with the call.
6: The 1-1. Swing and a shot. Deep left field. A rocket into the night. Gone! And just like that, Baltimore is back on top.
23: There you go, Ben.
0: There you go, Ben. As if the Orioles were about to get into the playoffs.
23: Well, we're not out of it yet.
0: Well, we're not out of it.
23: 0.3% chance.
0: Not out of it.
23: 0.3%.
0: But Pete Alonso's go-ahead two-run homer in the eighth and number 40 on the year. So it hits 39 and 40 last night against the Blue Jays. The Orioles finally win a ball game. His number so far this year, 40 home runs, 108 RBI. 265 batting average, slugging percentage of .510.
23: You know, he has a chance to make history. He has a chance. I did not know this stat. He would be the first player in the history of Major League Baseball to lead his league, American League, National League, in RBI. He led the Mets with 131 RBI a few years ago, and he's leading right now. He's the number one in the American League with 108. So he could be the first player to do that in both leagues.
0: Now, if I told you before the season that Alonso was going to get 40 home runs and 100 and eight RBI, right, so you'd say the Orioles are going to the playoffs.
23: Should be in the playoffs. Right? But that means not a whole lot of people didn't do what they were supposed to do.
0: Well, Gunnar went 3-for-4 last night, and
23: his batting average is up to .225, isn't it?
0: .227.
23: I'm sorry, .227. There you go.
0: He's tied with Kobe Mayo.
23: Got a side dish question coming up.
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20: Traffic.
7: Traffic moving at a steadier pace, 95 southbound past the accident scene on the approach to White Marsh Boulevard, but the backups still start after Maryland 24. When you get through all of this, the ride to the Beltway is good, and that accident on the right shoulder of the inner loop at Lock Ribbon Boulevard has been cleared. 95 southbound at the Fort McHenry Tunnel, the left lane of the left four block because of the accident, and then continuing south, 95 southbound after O'Donnell Street, left lane is blocked because of the accident. Traffic building 895 southbound starting prior to Hollenbird Avenue. No worries on 97 leaving the Beltway to the south, and then 50 between 97 and the Bay Bridge runs without delay. From the Mattress Warehouse Traffic Desk, I'm Ken Berger, WBAL News Radio 1090 and FM 101.5.
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15: Widespread rain will be light to moderate throughout the day today as temperatures hold in the upper 50s and low 60s. It'll also be quite breezy. Northeast wind around 15, 20 miles per hour could gust as high as 30 miles per hour at times. Then tonight, rain continues for many locations, but gradually tapering off through daybreak on Wednesday as temperatures hold in the upper 50s. I'm meteorologist Alina Lee on WBAL News Radio 1090 and FM 101.5.
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23: Coming up on the show, all after the 9:30 news, Rod Woodson, NFL Hall of Famer, Ravens 2000 Super Bowl champ, and now play-by-play man with our own voice of the Ravens. He'll join us at 9:30 to talk about the upcoming game against the Cowboys, but also what happened in that collapse in the fourth quarter. Rob will join us at 9:30. And everybody, your voice amplified. The 8 o'clock hour, the whole hour, we're going to take your phone calls, Brian and I will, to talk about data centers, where we are, where we're going. And we'll talk about that in a minute. But I also want to talk, Andrea Bocelli. We're giving tickets away, Brian. Get you more culture in your life, some opera. Andrea Bocelli, we're going to give those tickets away between 6:30 and 7 o'clock. So listen up for that. My side just question, though, goes to the issue of data centers. We've seen, you know, this reaction, Brian, to want to ban them, moratorium. All right, now that we've had this whole talk and we're going to have an hour to get your take, where do you stand on data centers? Are you willing to allow them in certain locations? Do you think they should be banned? Do you want a moratorium? Where do you fall in this whole scheme of things?
0: I'm fine with them.
23: I know you are. You've been bullish the whole time.
0: You know, depending on where you put them, I think you do need some community input. I know a lot of people are concerned about it in like farmland and stuff like that, but I think they're absolutely fine in certain areas, and I say bring them on, no moratoriums.
23: 410-467-9225. President Donald Trump speaks to the UN today.
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2: Rainy skies, 61. Good morning. I'm Caitlin Bancroft. Here are some of the top stories we're following from the WBAL 24-hour broadcast center. A Maryland lawmaker looking to help ease the pain at the pump. Details on the deadlines to restore the inspector general's access to records in Baltimore City. An arrest made in the Baltimore City hit and run earlier this week. The suspect, an MTA employee, plus a Baltimore cold case cracked after 40 years. Details when we come back. First, ABC News.
12: From ABC News, I'm Sherry Preston. President Trump is in New York City today to address the UN General Assembly. Representatives from nearly 200 nations are also here, including Iran. The war weighing heavily on the minds of voters, with the midterms just 6 weeks from today.
13: Michigan Republican Senate candidate Mike Rogers now pushing for an embargo on American diesel exports in hopes of easing prices. And Iowa Republican Senate candidate Ashley Hinson, who previously voted in favor of the war, is now calling for an immediate end to it, saying we need to use every option at our disposal to provide some relief from high prices.
12: ABC's Lana Moise. President Trump hosting Chinese leader Xi Jinping in Washington this week as well. The three news outlets banned from the White House have filed a lawsuit against the Trump administration.
14: In the lawsuit, they were very clear. They say that this ban could not be a more direct assault on the First Amendment, nor a more blatant violation of our most fundamental constitutional privileges.
12: ABC White House correspondent Karen Travers. Protests in Austin, Texas again last night.
16: We want justice!
14: Protesters gathered at the Texas Capitol a day after an ICE officer shot a food delivery driver in the back on this street in Austin.
16: Tenemos Wilbur on the telephone.
14: Wilbur Garces Perez, speaking through a translator yesterday, said the bullet was still in him.
1: I am not doing well due to the gunshot wound, and I have not received the medical attention that I require.
14: Garces Perez called into a news conference from an ICE detention center 130 miles away.
4: Garces Perez, who was from Venezuela, says he was pulled out of the hospital 4 hours after he was shot and put in that detention center. Flyers across the country faced massive disruptions at airports, including Newark Liberty and Philadelphia International. More than 1,000 flights were canceled nationwide as a 600-foot fiber line was accidentally cut by a construction crew in New Jersey. You're listening to ABC News.
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2: Good morning. I'm Caitlin Bancroft. We begin this morning with the pain at the pump and how one Maryland lawmaker wants to alleviate that pain with suspending the state and federal gas tax. WBAL TV 11's Kyrie Stewart has more.
18: According to AAA, the average price for a gallon of regular gas is $4.22 in Maryland, and the nation's average is nearly $4.48. Vice President J.D. Vance floated the idea of some states pausing their gas taxes. It comes as Maryland Representative Andy Harris also introduced a bill that would suspend the federal gas and diesel tax until the end of the year.
19: That'll give people some relief, while we sort out, how we win the conflict in Iran. I think, the citizens of the United States deserve that.
2: As of yesterday, the federal gas tax was 18 cents per gallon for gasoline and 24 cents per gallon for diesel. Maryland's state tax adds 46 cents per gallon for gasoline and 47 cents per gallon for diesel. Combined, suspending these taxes could lower the price of a gallon of regular gas by $1.04. Today may be the perfect day to stay away from the pump. It's Car Free Day, and the Maryland Department of Transportation is offering free rides on public transportation, including MTA buses, the light rail, Metro Subway, MARC, and commuter buses. A deadline has been set for Baltimore City to restore access to the Inspector General's office. This is just the latest development in a long legal battle between Inspector General Isabel Cumming and Mayor Brandon Scott's administration. Last week, a Baltimore City judge ruled against the city. Now documents must be handed over within 45 days on the subpoenas that have been issued within the last year. Within 2 days, access must be restored to the city's computer system, including email servers and security logs, as needed for investigations. Baltimore police, they have arrested an MTA bus driver for a hit and run that happened earlier this month. 63-year-old Curtis Colick was caught on video running down a woman who was crossing the intersection of Charles and Fayette Streets. Colick is seen getting out and checking to make sure his vehicle is okay before driving away. The MTA confirming to WBAL, Colick has been employed by the agency for 22 years. Also in Baltimore City, 4 decades later, murder charges have been filed in a troubling cold case.
21: David Allen Williams is charged with shooting 23-year-old Teresa Ann Houck in Druid Hill Park almost 40 years later. Baltimore City State's Attorney Ivan Bates filed first-degree murder and related charges. The victim was found half-nude and lying in the grass near Red Run. The filing says the incident started as a sexual assault, with Houck fatally shot in the head, neck, and chest. She had left work as a dancer at the Pussycat Club on East Baltimore Street and not seen alive again. DNA samples from the scene were re-examined with updated techniques, but the match with Williams did not turn up until just over a year ago. Bob Costantini, WBAL News Radio 1090 and FM 101.5.
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6: Traffic.
7: The accident 95 southbound approaching White Marsh Boulevard has been cleared to the far left shoulder. Delays easing quickly coming south of Maryland 24. Accident working at O'Donnell Street 95 southbound along the far left side. The heavy congestion from Pulaski Highway. Delays southbound 895 from Erdman Avenue through the Harbor Tunnel. And then southbound 95 at the Fort McHenry Tunnel. Left lane of the left two block because of the crash. So that is causing some congestion. But the accident working on the inner loop at Lock Griffin Boulevard has been cleared with no major delay anywhere that you go on the Beltway system. The Jones Falls Expressway good from the Beltway to downtown. From the Mattress Warehouse Traffic Desk, I'm Ken Berger, WBAL News Radio 1090 and FM 101.5.
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6: Weather. Rainy, chilly, and breezy for your Tuesday. Temperatures holding in the upper 50s and low 60s for much of the day as rain continues in many locations, becoming light to moderate at times. And then as we head through this evening, temperatures drop down into the mid to upper 50s with most of the rain slowly tapering off through daybreak on Wednesday. A couple of showers may linger into early Wednesday morning, breezy and cool with highs in the 60s. I'm meteorologist Alina Lee on WBAL News Radio 1090 and FM 101.5.
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0: Well, it is game on in New York City today, where Donald John Trump will address the United Nations General Assembly as we got this war in Iran that is going on. And he's got a lot of high-stakes meetings going on as well today. He's going to meet with Volodymyr Zelensky, the head of Ukraine, where there is apparently diplomatic momentum for something to happen with Russia. Some good news for Ukraine in the last couple of days of how things have gone there, but we'll see. Mm-hmm. President is also meeting with the GCC. You ever heard of that, C4?
9: Sure.
0: That's the Gulf Confederation Council.
9: All right.
0: That's Saudi Arabia, Qatar, and that's the UAE. So they're going to talk about what to do with Iran. Mm-hmm. And
9: how do we get those Houthis?
0: How do we get the Houthis, and how do we get oil out of the area, and what can we do to unite and fight against the Iranians? He's also meeting with Venezuela's new leader, Delcy Rodriguez, who the president put in charge over
9: there.
0: Give
9: me that oil, Delcy. Give me that oil.
0: That's their first one-on-one together. Yeah. See where that goes. And there's also apparently going to be a signing deal with Denmark and Greenland with the new military.
9: So we're not taking them over.
0: We're not taking them over.
9: Okay.
0: But we do have expansive powers now when it comes to our military there. A lot of people think this is a good deal. Some people say it's not. It's a nothing burger. I don't know, but the president seems to be okay with it. And Denmark and Greenland are going to sign off on that today. He's also going to meet with the leaders of the UK and
9: Japan.
0: Brand
9: new leader. This guy Burnham is brand new.
0: So lots of stuff going on. I will also note that the Iranian president, the president of Iran, is going to speak tomorrow. So, you know, these things are sometimes just
9: ceremonial
0: and boring and stupid.
9: But this one has potential to have some substance when you talk, Brian, about where we are with the war in Iran and where Russia, Ukraine are. That's really what the world has looked like. Where are these things? Because apparently Ukraine sent its largest amount of drones into Russia the other day, like over 1,000. Can you imagine looking at the sky, seeing 1,000 drones coming your way?
0: No.
9: Now, Russia shot down a lot of them, they claim, but still, the war is, picking up pretty good.
0: Well, they're going. They're attacking Russia in Russia.
9: Yeah.
0: And not just, you know, on the outskirts of Ukraine and their supply lines, but also obviously in Moscow. You know, reports are that the Russian people are tired of it. They're angry. You know, there's serious damage that has been done to some of the refineries. Inflation is going up tremendously in Russia. There was a picture today that was posted online, a video showing Russian soldiers being tortured by the Russians because they basically didn't want to do it anymore.
9: Didn't want to fight.
0: So it's not looking that great. Now, look, these things kind of ebb and flow in a different direction.
9: Over 4 years, we've seen this.
0: Every couple of months. But the video of the soldier hanging upside down by his feet off of a tree and then just getting, you know, beaten with a stick by another soldier is just like,
9: tells you where things are.
0: Yeah, it's not good. I mean, they got just guys in the meat grinder there. But, you know, what's Putin going to do? Is he going to back out of it? I mean, is he really going to take an exit ramp? There's some talk that there is momentum to that side, but, you know, I'll believe that when I actually
9: see. Now, here
0: see
9: are
0: it.
9: The two most important, out of everything Brian said, the two most important things today to look out for. Will the escalator work this year for President Donald Trump?
23: because it didn't work last year. And will the teleprompter work? You remember that when the teleprompter broke down and he was like, okay, who's messing with the teleprompter? So those two things today, will the president have to walk up and down the steps or will he be able to read off the teleprompter?
0: Should also note yesterday he met with Zohran Mamdani and they had a little get together at Gracie Mansion and seemed to get, they're like best buds. You know, they just get along and, you know, they talk and they have fun.
23: He shows a lot of potential. That's what the president said.
0: He did.
23: He talked about Madame. He shows potential.
0: He says there's great mayors and there are bad mayors. And, and he said, you're off to a start.
23: Yeah, it was a good start.
0: But he does seem to like him. And you know why he likes him? Because Mamdani knows how to play him.
23: But also, he's brash like Trump. Like, Trump likes bold. He does. Yes. He doesn't like flowers and, you know, people who shy away. He likes bold in-your-face stuff.
0: Yeah. And you know, one of the things was there's this certain part of New York City that Trump's been trying to build on or people have been trying to build on for years, for decades. And Mondani's like, hey, let's do it. Let's do it. And Trump's like, yeah, let's do it. Let's build there. That'd be great.
23: But you're right. Mamdani knows how to feed his ego.

0: and the UN is playing no role in any of this stuff.
1: Yeah.
0: No role.
1: No, they're feckless and have
0: But they
1: been
0: were supposed
1: long,
0: to be peacekeeping or have peacekeeping abilities or something.
1: Well, they usually side with the despots or the dictators.
0: Well, the terrorists. Yeah. They made a law on everybody. They're head of the Human Rights Council.
1: Yeah.
0: They have something called the Human Rights Council, and they voted to make Iran the head of it.
1: Right. And Russia,
0: Human Rights Council.
1: Russia's play its role. China gets all kinds of different things on a regular basis. They hate the Israelis. I mean, it's just, it is stupid.
0: Well, Israel continues to participate.
1: Yeah, I know, but it's everybody against them. I mean, it's not like, you know, everyone looks at them and goes, yeah, we're for Israel.
0: They haven't withdrawn, though.
1: I would say, for the most part, this does have the potential to be consequential if something good can come out of it. And the president needs some good news on the international front, whether it is, you know, with this GCC and the Gulf countries, dealing with Iran. We'll see what the Iranian president says tomorrow as well. And, you know, he's going to talk. The president apparently is going to talk today about all of the different wars that he's ended, which is, you know, fine and dandy if that's what you want to do. Go that way. I guess
0: India and Pakistan aren't fighting anymore. Yeah. So
1: right, or Armenia,
0: right.
1: Or whatever,
0: whatever.
1: A couple
0: countries in Africa.
1: Yeah, the two wars that people want stopped are the Russian Ukrainian war and the U.S. Iran war. And, you know, good luck with that happening anytime soon.
0: Day one, I can end Russia Ukraine war day one. So,
1: New York, big place to be today. If you're going there, expect delays.
0: Well, I want to know, really, coming out of all of this, everybody, again, what good is the UN? I just don't see any use. I haven't seen any use for them for more than a decade. Coming up, everybody, getting ready to go to Rio, Brian. What's the field look like? Talk a little bit more about that. It came into play yesterday. NFL thinks it's going to be all right down there in Rio, this stadium field. And we're going to talk about President Donald Trump, the media war. Is he going to allow CNN, Politico, and MS Now to do what they did? We'll talk about it.
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3: Traffic.
4: The accident working 95 southbound between Dundalk Avenue and O'Donnell Street. The left lane is blocked. Heavy backups coming south of 895. Then in the Fort McHenry Tunnel, the left lane of the left tube blocked because of that accident. Some delays from Keith Avenue. But the good news is that crash 95 southbound before White Marsh Boulevard moved to the far left shoulder. Just a very brief delay coming south of Mountain Road. Nothing working on the Beltway system with all lanes open. No troubles on the Jones Falls Expressway from the Beltway into downtown. South of town, 97 good to Route 50. There is a brief delay southbound BW Parkway around Maryland 100. From the Mattress Warehouse Traffic Desk, I'm Ken Berger, WBAL News Radio 1090 and FM 101.5.
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3: Weather. Widespread rain will be light to moderate throughout the day today as temperatures hold in the upper 50s and low 60s. It'll also be quite breezy. Northeast wind around 15, 20 miles per hour could gust as high as 30 miles per hour at times. Then tonight, rain continues for many locations, but gradually tapering off through daybreak on Wednesday as temperatures hold in the upper 50s. I'm meteorologist Alina Lee on WBAL News Radio 1090 and FM 101.5.
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1: Nick Testoni is here with sports.
2: And Coach, how you doing?
3: Hold on.
2: You're somewhere. You're grabbing.
4: I'm doing
2: one.
4: Good.
2: There
4: all
2: you
4: right,
2: go.
4: All right. All right. Yeah. I'm doing good.
2: All right.
4: Orioles played last night after a 40. Yeah, you're all hyped up on
2: 0.3%
4: it.
2: 0.3%
4: chance. Their elimination number, we'll just get this out of the way, is 2.
2: Great.
4: So today they could be eliminated.
2: It's only 6 games left. We have a chance.
4: So after a 47-minute rain delay to start last night, the first four Blue Jays reached, and Toronto got off to a 3-0 lead. The Orioles would fight back. Shane Boss turned out a pretty decent start after getting off to a rocky start. 6 2/3, 3 runs, 2 strikeouts, 2 walks. So we go to the bottom of the 8th. Pete Alonso, already with 1 home run under his belt on the night, number 39 on the season, comes up. There's 2 outs, and the tying run is at first. The go-ahead run is Alonso.
5: The 1-1. Swing and a shot. Deep left field. A rocket into the night. Gone! And just like that, Baltimore is back on top.
4: Yeah, hit that homer. Hit that homer in front of about 50 people as Alonzo's second homer of the night.
2: 50 excited people.
4: Yes,
2: they
4: yes,
2: were squirting
4: they were.
2: Water and everything.
3: Yeah, a state innovation in New York.
2: Yes, he did.
4: 40th of the season. The Orioles take the opener 4-3. Game 2 is tonight. First pitch, 6:35. Coverage on BAL after the news at 5:30. It's Max Scherzer versus Chris Bassitt, a rematch from last week. Should be noted, Gunnar Henderson was also 3-for-4 in this game, a triple and a homer. Maybe he's getting going.
3: Well,
2: he's finally tied in average with Kobe Mayo. He and Kobe Mayo have the same average.
4: That's
3: same home
4: stuff.
3: Runs, too.
2: Same home runs.
4: No, well, but I look, hey, I watch him. And
2: okay,
4: I go
2: so let me ask you
4: games.
2: This. Let me ask
4: Mainly
2: you this.
4: For Pete.
2: Let me ask you this, though. Even though, of course, I don't think he's going to win, but do you think Pete Alonso gets some MVP votes?
4: Oh, yeah. No, I think he'll probably be... It could be top 3.
2: Five? Okay, top 3.
4: I think he could be top 3. Okay. I think it's probably Alvarez.
2: I was going to say.
4: And then Junior Caminero, okay. And then Pete.
2: Okay.
4: Like, I don't think there's
2: just
4: anybody else.
2: Think.
4: I mean, the numbers are fantastic. So I mentioned the elimination number is 2, so... The Orioles need to win. They also need the White Sox to continue to lose. White Sox play the Royals tonight at 7:40. To the Ravens, Jesse Minter met the media for the first time following a loss as the head coach of the Ravens. Spoke. It was really all three facets of the game.
6: All three phases. To me, you know, you have chances to break the game open at different times or finish the game off at different times. Obviously, weren't able to do that. So an area of focus for us going forward.
2: What I loved is the answer. What about 3rd and 1 there? Why don't you think about Derek? He said it was more like 3rd and 2. You kidding me? You kidding me? That's the answer to that? It's more like 3rd and 2.
4: Well, if you tuned into Last Call, you would have heard my thoughts on
2: take
4: it.
2: On that. Okay.
3: Which was?
2: Well, thank you. That
3: was
2: a tease.
4: I don't really understand. I don't want it to be like I don't want your quarterback to be aggressive. It was a good throw, and
3: yeah,
4: it was a better defensive
3: throw.
4: Play.
2: It was great defensive
4: I just
2: play.
4: Think in the flow of the game where your offense has had the football for all of, what, 3 minutes
2: maybe,
4: in the second half,
2: maybe.
4: It feels like, you probably need to lean on getting...
2: Thank you.
4: Priority number one's got to be get a first down.
2: Get
4: you
2: a first
4: play
2: down.
4: On second and
2: yeah.
4: three? Be my guest.
2: And if you, even yeah. if you don't get it, if you get close enough, I go for it there in the fourth quarter. I do go for it. You got Derrick Henry.
3: He
2: and you're in front of the home crowd.
3: He wasn't even on the field at the time.
2: I know.
3: Either.
2: That's what I'm saying.
3: Or a designed run for Lamar is probably what I would have done.
2: Anyway, just wanted to add that. Jesse Minter's comment, it was more like 3rd and 2. I'm like, okay.
4: Yeah, did give some updates on some injuries, but not really. He said positive trajectory for 3 guys. Mm-hmm. So we'll see. I guess they'll practice today. So the first injury report should come out, or at least the practice report should come out. They practice as they prepare for the 1-1 Cowboys in Brazil Sunday afternoon, which I believe the game will be played there at this point after some
2: Is
4: speculation.
2: The field okay?
4: I don't know that answer, but I think they're going to go there because a lot of money's been put up.
2: Mm-hmm.
4: The Rams blasted the Giants 28-6 on Monday Night Football behind 195 yards and 2 touchdowns by Devontae Adams. The bigger story, Giants quarterback Jackson Dart leaving the game on the opening drive with an MCL sprain as you could feel the air come out of the Giants
2: Man.
4: Train.
2: Peyton and Eli and their little thing, you should have heard them. Oh, my God.
3: Yeah.
2: Man, Peyton and Eli.
3: Doesn't look to be too severe, though, so that's the good news.
4: No.
3: He was up in the air when his knee got hit, and it was kind of sandwiched in between two
2: exactly
3: guys.
2: Exactly,
3: so it looks like maybe like only a month injury.
4: Eagles signing tight end Zach Ertz, their practice squad after losing Dallas Goedert to an MCL sprain. The Colts look like they're going to be without Alec Pierce for a while, so they signed on Darius Slayton.
3: There you go.
2: Well, thank you, Nick. Talk to you next hour.
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8: You would think that an outlet would write at least reasonably well, but never. If you look at CNN as fake news, if you look at MS Now, I don't even know what MS Now is. I guess it's the MSNBC, what it used to be, or MSDNC, as some people call it. That's Democrat National Committee. But it's just biased news. And I think that these outlets have an obligation to be fair.
2: As President Donald Trump continuing yesterday, Brian, after we got off the air, to condemn these particular three media entities and not giving in an inch, as these three entities went to court yesterday together. They filed a joint lawsuit. They said together that their lawsuit aims to protect our First Amendment rights and defend the principle that the government does not decide what the press reports or publishes. And to add on to this, Brian, you had Mayor Zohran Mamdani was standing there with President Trump through some of this. And Mamdani said, I just want to recognize the fact that we do have CNN, MS Now Political here, and that I don't restrict any of the media. So he was like, take it on. Trump stood there and listened to him, didn't react too much.
3: Well, you know, part of the spin from the White House, J.D. Vance is making this case that he hasn't banned anyone. He has just revoked their privilege.
2: Can they get in the White House? The question is, can they get in the building? No.
3: But they haven't been silenced. He hasn't shut them down. No. They can still report and they can still talk to people. They're just not allowed
2: into the people's house.
3: Into the actual White House. So I was like, really? I mean, this is
2: your argument. Right.
3: But that's the way that they're going, and, you know, trying to, you know, bring it back some of the things that the Biden administration did and the Obama team did as well. There was a reporter from the New York Post that was banned at one point by the Biden administration. That's one reporter versus an entire news organization.
2: That's the difference.
3: A lot of these things happen. And look, it's bogus. It's stupid. It's dumb.
2: But it continues a media story because the media will continue to report on it. President Trump went on to talk about his obligation to do this.
8: I think I have an obligation not to let fake news. They're very bad for the country, very bad for national security. So I have that obligation. So we'll see how it works out.
2: Look, President Trump, as citizen Trump, forget President Trump, has always been sensitive to the media and what it says about him. I remind everybody all the time, there used to be calls coming in, particularly New York Times and New York media in that area when he was in New York, from a certain John Barron to talk about the way that the media was covering one Donald J. Trump. Here's the problem. John Barron was Donald Trump. He would call them with this the other name, John Barron, to criticize them for reporting on Donald Trump. And that became a narrative. So that's why I'm saying he has a very sensitive nature to the media and what they do.
3: Yeah. Well, he's a narcissist who doesn't like, you know, people saying bad things about him. And if you say nice things about him, even if you've been mean to him in the past, he'll accept it and he'll be very, very cordial with you and be very pleased with you. So it's, again, unnecessary. I will say that, you know, there are some in the press that, I guess my issue with the press is that I don't know if they had this kind of energy when the Biden team was doing some things,
2: but they're
3: completely right to say, hey, we're not going to, you know, we're going to do some things like not take the audio yesterday of him with his big, you know, check out my new helicopter pad event. And you couldn't hear
2: anything. Newsmax, it was wild. Newsmax carried the video of it, but you couldn't hear anything. It was, they just saw him.
3: Yeah.
2: You know, like maybe captions underneath.
3: Yeah, so you didn't get any of the actual audio from it.
2: Right.
3: The problem is going to be now for Republicans, they're going to be asked about this. Like, they're going to say, how do you feel about the president?
2: Banning. You don't do the same. How do you feel about banning the media at the White House? That's what the question's going to be.
3: So it doesn't help anybody who's on his side, other than it makes you feel good because you said, hey, you've blocked CNN from being able to go out. But you wind up looking like the bad guy.
2: Exactly.
3: And, you know, again, in order to win elections, you got to build coalitions, and you especially need to get some independence on your
2: side. And why have a judge or why have a court come in and these media entities have been asking for a TRO, a temporary restraining order? Why have a judge? Why not just drop it now before a judge actually weighs in on this, which you know they're going to, because the president admitted he thinks he's going to lose this. Mm-hmm. So if you think you're going to lose it, just drop it. You've made the point. You banned them for a day. Drop it.
3: Okay. Tell that to the mayor of Baltimore City, too.
2: Well, that's a whole other issue. Yeah. Well, by the way, we have done that here on our show.
3: Yeah. Maybe we'll get the president to come on.
2: Maybe we'll.
3: Probably have a better chance to get the president than the governor.
2: Whoa.
3: Coming up next,
2: we'll get into Texas,
3: another ICE shooting to talk about that has made national attention, what we know about that. And remember how we're not going to change the clock because the clock change is coming up in just a couple of weeks. It's just, you know, right around the corner like the midterms. Well, apparently that's off as well. We can't agree on that. That's on the way at 6:48.
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0: Traffic.
9: The accident 95 southbound between Dundalk Avenue and Odala Street has been cleared. However, heavy backups remain coming south of the 895 split in Rosedale. And the accident in the left tube in the left lane, southbound 95 at the Fort McHenry Tunnel, has been cleared. Only a brief delay remains coming south of Keith Avenue. And that accident still ongoing, sitting on the far left shoulder, 95 southbound before White Marsh Boulevard. Just some minor slowing from Mountain Road. The Beltway seeing delays developing on the Adel Loop south of 795 off and on to Security Boulevard. Also a brief delay on the Adel Loop and Kearney between Harford Road and Paring Parkway. From the Mattress Warehouse Traffic Desk, I'm Ken Berger, WBAL News Radio 1090 and FM 101.5.
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0: Weather. Widespread rain will be light to moderate throughout the day today as temperatures hold in the upper 50s and low 60s. It'll also be quite breezy. Northeast wind around 15, 20 miles per hour could gust as high as 30 miles per hour at times. Then tonight, rain continues for many locations, but gradually tapering off through daybreak on Wednesday as temperatures hold in the upper 50s. I'm meteorologist Alina Lee on WBAL News Radio 1090 and FM 101.5.
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10: At 6:30, good morning. I'm Caitlin Bancroft. Baltimore City must begin handing over documents to the Inspector General in 4 days. That's according to a ruling from a judge yesterday. It follows the judge rejecting the city solicitor's arguments in a transparency case over how the OIG conducts investigations and accesses government records. The most recent ruling tells the city it must submit documents related to investigations in 4 days. The city will then have 45 days to turn over all documents that were subpoenaed from last year and this year. The man accused of hitting a woman with his car and driving away in downtown Baltimore is in custody. Baltimore police say video shows 63-year-old Curtis Kolick hit a woman in the crosswalk near Charles and Fayette Streets, pull over, look at the woman, check his car, and then drive off. The video also shows the driver wearing what appears to be an MTA vest. The agency says Kolick is a bus driver and has been employed with the MTA for 22 years. From the ABC News Desk, President Donald Trump will address the United Nations General Assembly today. As world leaders, they're facing ongoing wars in Europe and the Middle East, along with global trade turmoil and economic uncertainty. A unanimous decision from a grand jury this morning in the death of 18-year-old Nolan Wells of Mississippi. The grand jury determined there is no evidence to bring charges in connection with his death. Wells was found dead after a July 4th trip off the coast of the Mississippi mainland. His family had asked for an independent autopsy. They suspected foul play. This morning after the 9:30 news, Hall of Famer Rod Woodson joined C4 and Brian Neiman to break down Sunday's Ravens loss to the Saints. I'm Gail Bancroft, WBAL News Radio 1090 and FM 101.5.
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14: Traffic.
9: Traffic jammed up 95 southbound from the Beltway all the way to Keith Avenue. The earlier crash near Ogdala Street has been cleared. The backup southbound 895 from 95 in Rosedale into the Harbor Tunnel. The backup southbound 795 approaching the Beltway, with this slowing on the Beltway outer loop between 795 past Route 40. Also slowing on the outer loop after White Marsh Boulevard to Paring Parkway. The Jones Falls Expressway good from the Beltway into downtown. Northeast of town, 95 southbound before White Marsh Boulevard. You too have the remnants of the accident sitting on the far left shoulder. Some congestion coming south of Mountain Road. From the Mattress Warehouse Traffic Desk, I'm Ken Berger, WBAL News Radio 1090 and FM 101.5.
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14: Weather.
0: Rainy, chilly, and breezy for your Tuesday. Temperatures holding in the upper 50s and low 60s for much of the day as rain continues in many locations, becoming light to moderate at times. And then as we head through this evening, temperatures drop down into the mid to upper 50s with most of the rain slowly tapering off through daybreak on Wednesday. A couple of showers may linger into early Wednesday morning, breezy and cool with highs in the 60s. I'm meteorologist Alina Lee on WBAL News Radio 1090 and FM 101.5.
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3: Another ice flashpoint to talk about in the country, this time in Austin, Texas. This happened on Sunday, where a 28-year-old Venezuelan migrant by the name of Wilbur Rafael Garces Perez was shot by an ICE officer inside an area that we're not exactly sure, but he was found in his car with a gunshot wound to his back, and then they handcuffed him. Now, obviously, there are different accounts to this, to what happened. Mr. Perez says he was, thought he was legally in the country, that he was claiming asylum and came to the country legally, and he was working for DoorDash. And he says that an unmarked SUV hit his car or sideswiped his car. He was trying to find, in his words, a place to park and comply with officers when they ran into him again and then shot him without ever using their sirens or ordering him to stop. DHS says, no, that's not what happened. They say that there was a foot chase, which Garcia Perez denies. DHS says that he had a final order of removal and that they had a license plate check matched his deportation order, and that's why they went after him in the first place. A lot of politicians in Austin are not happy about this. Mayor's not happy about this. Council members are not happy about this, saying that the local police department was blocked from conducting an investigation at the scene, that it was completely controlled by DHS. This is the chief of police in Austin, Lisa Davis.
15: If you witnessed this incident, have video or photographs, or have any other information that may assist investigators, I am asking you to please share it with APD. Something that may seem insignificant to you may be important to establish a complete picture of what occurred.
2: Now, according to ABC News, there was an individual, a witness on the scene that provided video to a local city council member. And so, you know, we'll see what becomes of that. But at least that's not to law enforcement. Well, but that's what.
3: Well, there's video of him being inside the car, being taken out of the car. And he's handcuffed and they're cutting his shirt.
2: Right.
3: And as they cut his shirt, you can see the blood coming out of his back with a bullet wound. And then he was in a detention facility, and everyone's like, why is he in a detention facility if he has a bullet in his back?
2: Right.
3: He was taken back to the hospital. The hospital discharged him really quickly.
2: Well, they claim they can't take the bullet out at this point because it's near his spine, and they're trying to figure out what to do is what they claim.
3: That's fine and dandy. Yes. That's great. I'd think I'd rather stay in the hospital than be in a detention facility while I have a bullet in my back.
2: Well, here's the tension,
3: everybody. Let me just say he was taken back to the hospital. And it, you know, was reported last night by his lawyer that he has been rehospitalized.
2: Okay. Rehospitalized. So you have two things going on, well, a few things going on here. Austin is basically a sanctuary city, okay, everybody, within a state like Texas because of Governor Greg Abbott working so closely with ICE. State police and ICE have controlled this entire scene, and they have basically cut off any investigation. It's very similar to Minneapolis, what we saw in Minneapolis, Minnesota, where the local police were not allowed to investigate the shootings that occurred there. So that's the first thing. Number two, we still don't know whether these ICE officers had body cameras. Department of Homeland Security has not released whether or not they had body cameras. And this brings up the question, Brian. Tom Homan came on TV, what, a month or so ago, we talked about this, and said that they were expediting the body cameras and the whole ability to have them on officers nationwide. What's up with that? Mm-hmm. Why can't all of these ICE officers have body cameras so we don't have to go through this exercise?
3: Well, why can't they tell us if they had body cameras on or not?
2: Exactly.
3: I mean, that's a factual,
2: that's a basic thing.
3: Understood and known entity.
2: You're right.
3: Did you have them on or did you not have them on?
2: They're not answering.
3: And they won't say one why. It doesn't appear that they did, but they haven't confirmed
2: They haven't confirmed
3: one way or the other. And then it's going to be, well, how did he get shot in the back? They say he was chasing after him.
2: Right.
3: He says he wasn't being chased after. And then, all right, they tried to pull him over, and I guess he didn't stop. That's their perspective, and that's why they had to, like, sideswipe him. And
2: they
3: claim
2: they had a deportation order. But here is the thing, everybody, and I do believe we're at a point now, after this mass deportation effort, Brian, that we've had now for, you know, since President Trump came into office, that we should separate or deal with populations differently. There are violent people that Department of Homeland Security and ICE are looking for. They know who they're looking for. They're looking for these gang members. That's one group. But then you have a group like this guy who apparently did enter the country legally, and he applied for asylum, maybe overstayed. Okay, so now he's technically in violation, which means there's an order to deport. You don't need to use the same aggressive actions on him that you use on a gang member.
3: Right.
2: Like if you know he's working, if he's in, you know, DoorDash, go to DoorDash or go some and take him into custody, as opposed to these traffic intervention things that really are, I believe, are meant for more violent individuals.
3: Yeah.
2: They're not looking for him for a violent episode.
3: The question is, do they know that at the time, or
2: yes,
3: do they just see the deportation order and say that, you know, he's got to go? Is there nuance about,
2: all right, if they don't,
3: if
2: know, to me, there is
3: not
2: the detail available for that. To me, that should be available to the officers in the vehicle. What is the deportation order for? That should be available. That shouldn't be non-disclosed.
3: Right.
2: You should know, is it for a outstanding warrant? Or is it for something else?
3: Well, that, and, you know, they got to have some kind of reasoning for shooting the guy.
2: Yeah, well, not even, okay.
3: I mean, they do. Shooting. You can't just shoot somebody because they're running away.
2: Well, no, but here's the thing.
3: I mean, was he threatening them?
2: I don't believe. Well, I don't know. We need to see the video. But here's my thing. The whole ramming, the vehicle ramming needs to stop. Yeah. I've said that before with the other incident that they had. To me, unless somebody is fleeing from you that is a danger and a threat, ramming their vehicle needs to stop. That whole process is flawed.
3: Right.
2: Unless they are a violent individual, you're in pursuit, yes, you need to use that tactic. But this was, they were looking at license plates. They were examining license, and his license plate came up as one where he had a deportation order. That doesn't necessitate a ram to ram his car.
3: Yeah. Well, and, you know, listen, again, I more information is needed before you come to a conclusion on these things. But the problem with ICE is, and we have seen it even here in Maryland, is that they don't talk.
2: They don't want to talk.
3: They're not giving us information.
2: Yep.
3: And so you start to say, well, then I don't necessarily believe you
2: and
3: if you're not going to give me the information.
2: They have very little credit in the bank. I mean, when I say that, you don't have a lot of reservoir to fall on of goodwill
3: right.
2: to do this.
3: And, I mean, is it possible that this guy really, you know, didn't expect ICE to come and get him and there was an unmarked car that was hitting him?
2: If they didn't have lights on, what would you expect? If somebody's ramming your car, there's no lights on, and it's not designated as a law enforcement vehicle, what do you think?
3: Right. And would you get out of your car?
2: Hell no, I wouldn't get out.
3: Or would you, would you try to run away?
2: No, but I wouldn't get out the car. I'd say, show me something. What you got? You got a badge?
3: Well, I don't know. You might. I mean, you think that these guys, you had no idea they were ICE and they were trying to get you. You might run out of the car. I don't know. I'd like to, again, to me is like,
2: running is worse.
3: What exactly did he do for you to shoot him in the back?
2: Well, they claim he made a U-turn. Part of the thing, he made a U-turn and that type of
3: thing. Was he like coming at him?
2: That's a great question. And once again, I go back to everybody. We're at a point now, September the 22nd, that we should have body camera and have them available, training and everything, for all ICE officers in the country. That should be done by now.
3: Hey, we got a pair of tickets to give away. Andrea Bocelli, January 31st, CFG Bank Arena. What a great night it's going to be. Bocelli will be coming to Baltimore to perform with the Baltimore Symphony Orchestra. That's going to be an incredible night. So if you want to go, we got your tickets right now. Be texter number 9, 410-467-WBAL, 410-467-9225. Don't tell anybody you won. You can put it in the Christmas stocking. You know, this is a great gift for Christmas. January 31st, Andrea Bocelli. You want to go? Texter number 9, 410-467-WBAL.
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9: This report is sponsored by Lowe's. Heavy backup south on 95 from the Beltway in the northeast corner past the split with 895. The earlier crash near O'Donnell Street reported cleared, but the heavy backups remain. Also delays on southbound 895 between 95 and the Harbor Tunnel. On the Beltway, you've got slowing on the Ave Loop starting just after Reisterstown Road, and these continue to Route 40. Also slowing on the Ave Loop between White Marsh Boulevard to Lock Raven Boulevard. 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
14: Weather.
0: Widespread rain will be light to moderate throughout the day today as temperatures hold in the upper 50s and low 60s. It'll also be quite breezy. Northeast wind around 15, 20 miles per hour could gust as high as 30 miles per hour at times. Then tonight, rain continues for many locations but gradually tapering off through daybreak on Wednesday as temperatures hold in the upper 50s. I'm meteorologist Alina Lee on WBAL News Radio 1090 and FM 101.5.
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4: Ravens head coach Jesse Minter meeting the media after a second half collapse and lost the Saints 24-17 Sunday. Baltimore was without three starters for that game. Minter spoke on Zay Flowers, Nnamdi Matabike, and Ronnie Stanley.
6: I think we're on a positive trajectory with a lot of those guys having a chance to be back.
4: Ravens play the 1-1 Cowboys in Brazil Sunday afternoon. Monday Night Football in L.A. as the Rams host the Giants.
1: It's a shotgun snap to the Ram quarterback. Stafford sets, sidearm throw, leaping catch 20, down the middle 10, hash mark 5, Adams touchdown!
4: The first of two Devontae Adams touchdowns on the night as the Rams roll the Giants 28-6. Giants QB Jackson Dart left the game in the first quarter with an MCL sprain. Orioles started the night in a rain delay, and then after allowing a three-run first, Shane Baz settled in and pitched into the seventh, keeping the Blue Jays' bats quiet. Baltimore's offense consisted of three homers on the night, one by Gunnar Henderson, two by Pete Alonso, including his 40th. It was a go-ahead two-run home run in the eighth as the Orioles beat the Blue Jays 4-3. Craig Albernez postgame.
21: I can't speak enough on just Pete, what he brings to the team, the clubhouse, on a day-in, day-out basis.
4: I'm Nick Testoni in the home of the Orioles, Ravens, and Navy football. 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
2: Remind everybody, your voice amplified. That's right, for the full hour between 8 a.m. and 9. We're going to take your phone calls and where we stand in reference to data centers in not just in Maryland, but across the country and the whole push with AI, all that stuff between 8 o'clock and 9. So listen up there. After the 7:30 news, Brian, the first crack maybe in the blue wall, so to speak, here in Maryland when it comes to Democrats in Annapolis, state legislators, a Democratic state senator is saying the blueprint for Maryland's future, you know, that $4 billion a year thing, is not worth it? Whoa. Yeah. We'll talk about what a state senator is now saying, and I happen to know this state senator. We get into details of that. After the 7 o'clock news, the Baltimore County Council is meeting tonight on what our Your Voice Amplified topic, data centers. They want to extend their moratorium. So we'll talk about the upcoming council meeting then. But, Brian, do you know what happens at 8:05 tonight?
3: What happens?
2: We
3: we're fall, right?
2: We're in fall. 8:05 p.m. tonight, we have the autumnal equinox that occurs. And so we all know what happens in fall as we prepare to fall back when it comes to the clocks at some point, right? Well, we thought there might be a chance we could avoid that moving forward, Brian, after the U.S. House of Representatives back in July voted 308 to 117 to pass something called the Sunshine Protection Act. And what would that do? Basically lock the clock, okay, and have one time all the way around. It's bipartisan, big vote. Well, guess what happened, Brian, when it went to the U.S. Senate? It sat there. It sat there and is still sitting there. And, of course, Congress is out. And so with daylight, fall back coming, nothing's probably going to happen this year. We have another year of pushing the clock.
3: Well, I, for one, am happy about it because I do want to just keep it the way it is.
2: Okay.
3: As much as it is an annoyance on the 2 days that we turn the clock, I think it's works out for all of us better that way, changing it.
2: Polls show people, kind of like locking the clock.
3: I will remind you that people did want to do this in the 70s. We did it, and they hated it so much we revolted. Yeah. Faster than we revolted against
2: new generation, but good, better this time.
3: Alcohol in this country, so I'm okay with this. Although what I find just laughable is a couple of years ago this thing passed in the Senate and did not pass in the House,
2: right?
3: And now it's passed in the House
2: and just sits in the Senate.
3: And is now, so it just tells
2: you
3: that
2: just let it sit there.
3: Yeah, but we all know what's going to happen. Right. They're not going to do this. It's not going to happen during the recess session.
2: No, it won't.
3: Maybe it comes up again in January, but
2: a new Congress will bring it up.
3: But I doubt it will.
2: But it won't affect this year. I'm just saying they were trying to hopefully make it affect this year.
3: Because none of them have the guts to do it.
2: Mm-hmm.
3: And you have to ask yourself why. Why don't they want to do it? If the House passed it, why not at least take it up and have a debate on it and figure out where everybody is on it and have a vote? Maybe they just are so petrified of doing anything, especially something that is going to impact everybody's lives just using, close to an election.
2: Using two senators, one of them a Democrat, Patty Murray, who is from the state of Washington, she has called on her colleagues to lock the clock and, looking at what she says improves public health and something like that. You know, they've got these studies to show that. So that's her view. Then you have United States Senate Republican Shelley Moore Capito from West Virginia saying that with darker mornings, kids heading to school could face more dangers. Mm-hmm. So you have all these different competing arguments, Brian, coming together. This is just in the Senate now of why they don't want to do this.
3: Yeah, I mean, there's no doubt. I mean, depending on how you go, this whole thing was supposed to change it to daylight saving time.
2: Correct.
3: Becomes permanent.
2: Because 56%, what they found in polling, 56% of adults preferred permanent daylight savings time. Only 42 wanted standard time.
3: Although when we opened up the phone lines to this conversation a couple months ago, I guess it is now at this time, most people wanted to do standard time.
2: They did.
3: And not the daylight saving time.
2: I think
3: time.
2: It depends probably on where you live,
3: yeah,
2: too.
3: Well, here the problem is going to be that the sun will not rise until like 8:30 in January,
2: right,
3: which means it's really, really dark early
2: when
3: in the morning
2: when
3: kids are going to school, which is one of the reasons why they switched it back, because there was a pretty bad accident or bad accidents down in Florida for kids who were headed to the bus stop.
2: Mm-hmm.
3: So I understand it. It depends on what state you're in on whether or not it is going to be good or not. And, you know, you have this doctor, you know, analysis, I guess, it's not certainly universal, but there are a lot of doctors who say that it is better for everybody's health not to change it because it's so bad during those first couple of days.
2: Okay.
3: I don't know.
2: I don't know either.
3: You get used to it pretty quickly.
2: You do, but, you know, there is something to be said for the sleep time changing and, you know, your whole body clock.
3: Happens. Again, here's the thing. It's either sunrise at 4:30 in the morning in the summertime or sunrise at 8:30 in the wintertime. I don't like either one of those things. That's why I'm against it. That's why I say it's, you know,
2: leave it like it is.
3: It stinks for 2 days during the year or 3 days, 4 days. You get used to it and it works out to our benefit that we have it that way. So keep it. All right, coming up next hour, we got a lot of local stuff to get to. Big council meeting tonight in Baltimore County on these data centers. We got Your Voice Amplified on data centers coming up at the 8 o'clock hour. We got a lawsuit against Harbor Place, and we got this state senator blue crack on the blueprint. What's up with that? Is this thing going to fall apart next year? Let's talk about it coming up in the 7 o'clock hour.
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5: Traffic.
8: Looked like there was an accident working, or at least police activity, 95 southbound near Eastern Avenue. Looks like that is all gone, with the backups easing coming south of 895. Indeed, these backups southbound 95 stretch all the way back to the Beltway in Rossville. Heavy backup southbound 895 between 95 and the Fort McHenry Tunnel. Starting to see some congestion northbound BW Parkway, north of Monroe Street to Bush Street. A slight delay on the southbound side of the BW Parkway. Right at 95. The Beltway, a busy ride starting near Reisterstown Road. Very heavy around the corner at 795. And these delays continue off and on to Route 40. Also delays on the Ada Loop between White Marsh Boulevard to Paring Parkway. 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
5: Weather.
0: Widespread rain will be light to moderate throughout the day today as temperatures hold in the upper 50s and low 60s. It'll also be quite breezy. Northeast wind around 15, 20 miles per hour could gust as high as 30 miles per hour at times. Then tonight, rain continues for many locations, but gradually tapering off through daybreak on Wednesday as temperatures hold in the upper 50s. I'm meteorologist Delina Lee on WBAL News Radio 1090 and FM 101.5.
3: 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Right now, a lot of green happening on the board. Dow futures are up 127 points. S&P futures are up 6. NASDAQ futures up 26. And oil is down $2.50. It's now at $93.28 a barrel.
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24: Good morning. I'm Caitlin Bancroft. Some of the top stories we're following from the WBAL 24-hour broadcast center. Could there be relief at the pump? A Maryland lawmaker is efforting to get the federal gas tax suspended. And witnesses describe the deadly weekend row home fire in Baltimore. These stories and more first. 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
25: From ABC News, I'm Sherry Preston. President Trump in New York City, where he will address the UN General Assembly in a few hours. As for this morning, ABC's Phil Tate says
26: he's waking up at the Fifth Avenue property and he'll make his way to the east side. He's slated to speak at 10 a.m. as he'll address world leaders talking about a number of issues, including the global economy amid the war with Iran, as well as concerns around AI. Now, a number of leaders are expected to be in attendance, and these are just some of the topics on the agenda, as many are dealing with urgent costs of climate change, soaring energy prices, and the human toll from this summer's heat waves to even wildfires.
25: Also attending the UN General Assembly, a delegation from Iran. On Monday, the news outlets banned from the Oval Office, CNN, MS Now, and Politico joined forces in suing the Trump administration. ABC's Karen Travers with more on how other outlets are responding.
27: We're all fiercely competitive and everybody's trying to get scoops, but at the same time, we work really closely with all of the networks, their producers, their correspondents, because of this pool system where you are working together and every day you're sharing duties. So yesterday was CNN's turn. They were not going to be able to fulfill their pool duties because of that access being blocked. And the decision then was made to not have anybody else go in.
25: Ground stoppages at Newark and Philadelphia airports on Monday after a construction crew hacked into a cable, says ABC transportation correspondent Gio Benitez.
28: There was this backup 600-foot fiber line that was just inoperable, and we're learning that it was accidentally cut by a New Jersey Transit construction crew. That's what triggered all of this. And then they weren't able to fix it. They really tried to fix it. They weren't able to fix it for quite a long time.
25: As for passengers on the East Coast, it meant residual delays that lasted for hours. More protests in Austin overnight in support of a DoorDash delivery driver from Venezuela who was shot in the back, allegedly by an ICE officer, this week. 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
24: Good morning. I'm Caitlin Bancroft. Efforts underway to provide some relief at the pump. According to AAA, the average price for a gallon of regular gas in Maryland is $4.22, while the national average is nearly $4.48. Maryland's only Republican Congressman Andy Harris introduced a bill to suspend the federal gas and diesel taxes until the end of the year.
29: The federal gas tax is 18 cents per gallon for gasoline and 24 cents per gallon for diesel. And the state tax is 46 cents per gallon for gasoline and 47 cents per gallon for diesel. Combined, that would drop the price of a gallon of regular by $1.04. But those taxes are usually used to fund road repairs and other transportation projects. Harris says that they would backfill those taxes.
30: That you basically pay it from general funds. That's usually what we do when we have a shortfall.
24: That was WBAL TV 11's Kyrie Stewart reporting. Meantime, transportation officials are urging Marylanders to utilize public transportation today and not drive their cars on what has been declared car-free day. There are free rides all day for MARC trains, the light rail, MTA buses, and more. One man is dead after a weekend fire at a row home on Ironman Avenue in Baltimore. WBAL TV 11's David Collins has more.
1: Witnesses say thick smoke poured from the first and second floors. According to family friends, Willie McClain sprang out of bed yelling, "Smoke, smoke." Friends say his wife Sharon ran out of the front door thinking Willie was right behind her. He was not. He never came out of the house. Max, one of their three sons who was home at the time, jumped out of a second-story window.
6: I heard them hollering, "Help, help." So I ran to the back, and it was her son on the back, you know, had jumped out the window. Yeah, kind of messed his streets up and stuff.
24: Yeah, one firefighter was hurt in the blaze and was taken to the hospital for treatment and then released. Baltimore City has been given 2 days to restore the inspector general's access to city computer systems, including email and security logs needed for investigations. This follows a Baltimore City judge siding with the inspector general last week in the legal battle between the office of the inspector general and Mayor Brandon Scott's administration. The city also has 45 days to hand over the documents the inspector general had requested. That's what kicked off the legal battle in the first place. 4 decades later, murder charges filed in a troubling cold case in Baltimore City.
7: It has taken decades for a DNA match, prompting Baltimore City State's Attorney Ivan Bates to file first-degree murder and other charges against David Alexander Williams. 23-year-old Teresa Ann Houck was found just shy of 40 years ago in a grassy area in Druid Hill Park. She had been sexually assaulted and shot in the head, her body left half-naked. Houck was a dancer at the Pussycat Club in Baltimore's adult entertainment zone. She was last seen alive leaving work there. Her car was found about a block away the next day. Bob Costantini, WBAL News Radio 1090 and FM 101.5.
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16: Traffic.
17: The new accident working northbound 895 near the Steel Bridge. It's along the far right side. Heavy backups from the Route 2 Spur. Also delay southbound 895 between 95 in the northeast and the Harbor Tunnel. Heavy backups southbound 95, very heavy south of the Beltway to Dundalk Avenue. Slow ride on the Beltway at a loop between Harford Road and Cromwell Bridge Road. More slowing on the Adelaide, very heavy around Reisterstown Road, past 795. You finally start to see some daylight as you make your way toward Route 40. Southbound 795, a busy ride south of Owings Mills Boulevard and the Beltway, and delays in Belcamp southbound 95 between 24 all the way to the Beltway. 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
0: Rainy, chilly, and breezy for your Tuesday. Temperatures holding in the upper 50s and low 60s for much of the day as rain continues in many locations, becoming light to moderate at times. And then as we head through this evening, temperatures drop down into the mid to upper 50s with most of the rain slowly tapering off through daybreak on Wednesday. A couple of showers may linger into early Wednesday morning, breezy and cool with highs in the 60s. I'm meteorologist Alina Lee on WBAL News Radio 1090 and FM 101.5.
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2: We got a vote tonight in Baltimore County. The county council is meeting, and they will decide whether to extend the data center moratorium through the end of 2027. Back in February of this year, the council unanimously approved a temporary halt on data center. I said, can't do this for the rest of the year. It's going to expire on January 1st. So this proposed extension is for another 12 months, and it would go through December 31st of 2027. That would give lawmakers more time to put together a bill, put together regulations on land use, taxation, water stuff, power consumption obviously is a big thing.
4: And they won't have to vote on anything.
2: And they won't have to vote on anything. And there is a midterm coming up in just a couple of weeks. So they can wait to see how that goes, and then they decide on which way they want to go. Now, look, there are some people who want to say, why are we even doing this moratorium? Let's just ban them like Harford County did. There are many people like that who want to do that. And then there's obviously those in the tech world especially that say, hey, if you do this, you run the risk of missing out some of these companies that want to build and want to build now.
4: Well, here's this bill that they're considering, everybody, is bipartisan. You have two Democratic members on this, and Mike Ertle, who's chair of the council, who he had on a couple of weeks ago, Brian, and Izzy Patoka, and then the Republicans, David Marks, Nino Mangione, and Todd Crandall. So, and we talked to David Marks back in August about this. So you do have a bipartisan pause, I'll put it that way, on this to try to look at this. The question is, what more do they need to know? And like I said, we'll talk a lot more about this in the next hour with our Your Voice Amplified. They have a planning board, everybody, okay? The Baltimore County has a planning board, and this planning board is recommending to them how to deal with things like the infrastructure needs, environmental impact, community protect, all that stuff. I'm saying that there's something called a community benefit agreement, that there are models, like there are blueprints for how you should do this. And I don't know why it takes a year to kind of look at what other places have done and how it could work.
2: I guess my question is, what have they been doing for the last couple of months on
4: running
2: this?
4: Running for
2: then?
4: Office.
2: Is that right?
4: It's an election year. They've been running for office.
2: I mean, the whole idea of the moratorium was to buy yourself more time to make sure that you get the right regulations in place.
4: And you'd think January would be enough, right?
2: Yes.
4: Until January.
2: Yeah, that they could come up with something that was going to be smart and, preserve certain areas or farmland that they didn't want.
4: There's a lot of politics in this, everybody. I believe that there are these groups, and they're very strong, Brian, small but very strong and very loud. We know how the environmental groups are, that are pushing them to say no to this, on the right and the left, both sides of this.
2: Oh, I agree. I totally agree. I mean, it is bipartisan in opposition. And I suppose it is bipartisan in favor of it in some ways as well. Mm-hmm. There was the president of one of the big unions in Ohio.
4: Yeah, plumbers and steam fitters.
2: Yeah, we're around here, but I was reading about this. The biggest data center in the world, or at least the biggest data center in North America, is being built in Ohio.
4: Right.
2: On this federal land, right? And it used to be an old industrial area, which is now gone. And so they're going to just take that land and build this massive data center, literally the biggest one in the United States, and I think all of North America, maybe even the world for that matter. And you know, the head of the steelworkers union was thrilled because there were so many jobs that were going to come to it. So from that aspect, there are some Democrats and some of the working class blue collar
4: organized
2: labor that are in favor of it, and obviously a lot of people who are not. I was watching a 60 Minutes piece yesterday about these data centers that are being built in Texas, and you have conservative farmers, ranchers, mm-hmm. who are not thrilled at all about it, and they're okay. trying to block it, and they're saying that they may vote Democrat for the first time in their lives.
4: Oh, just over this issue?
2: Yeah, just over that, because it affects them personally. So it's like, it is strange kind of where the politics
4: the
2: is on this. The bedfellows
4: end up coming together.
2: And I think these politicians are looking at it and go, we really don't know which way to go.
4: Let's push the goalposts out.
2: So we might as well just say, hey, we'll, until we know which
4: we're
2: way
4: studying
2: the wind,
4: it.
2: Yeah, until we
4: we're
2: know which way it. The wind is fully blowing,
4: right.
2: We're just going to punt.
4: Well, coming up in the next hour, as we get more, delve more into data centers, right here in Maryland, Frederick County.

0: energy wise, what might happen to your energy bills, all that stuff.
1: Yeah, I mean, there certainly are some concerns to it, but in the right areas, and there are plenty of right areas in Baltimore County to do this. Now, one of the things that they've said is that, you know, the eastern part of the county is already too industrialized, and they don't want to continue it. And then, of course, you
0: know, Baltimore County.
1: Yeah, right. Baltimore County. And, of course, you've got, you know, the port. You've got all of, you know, what's going on with Amazon and everything.
0: That whole growth there. It's a whole bunch of things going on there.
1: But God forbid we put a data center somewhere over there because we're maxed out of the
0: industrialization
1: on it. Yeah, well, and then, yeah, well, you know, we will talk about this next hour, but the water thing is completely overblown.
0: Myth from fact.
1: Yeah, golf courses use 2 times the amount of water as these data centers.
0: But we're used to golf courses. The point is that
1: so
0: we know
1: them. How many golf courses do we have in Baltimore County?
0: They're beautiful. They're beautiful.
1: Yeah, well.
0: People play on them. All I'm saying is people will always view something they're used to differently than a strange entity. They will. They don't look at these data centers like a golf course.
1: Okay,
0: even if it comes to water use.
1: But no one complains about golf courses using too much water.
0: Because they're willing to give that up because they like them.
1: All right. Well, that's just as long as you know, 2 times the amount of water is being used at a golf course as at a data center.
0: Coming up, everybody, we're going to talk sports with Nick Testoni and Brian. There's a lawsuit, last second, whatever, lawsuit filed when it comes to Harbor Place. I thought shovels were starting to go in the ground. We'll get into it.
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3: Traffic.
4: This report is sponsored by Aleve. That incident northbound 895 near Shell Road moved to the far right shoulder. Stop and go pace remains coming up from the BW Parkway. The slowing southbound 895 between 95 in the northeast and the Harbor Tunnel. With an accident reported southbound 95 at Keith Avenue. Already a stop and go pace southbound 95 coming south of 895. Slowing northbound BW Parkway between Westport and Bayard Street. The slowing southbound BW Parkway between Arundel Mills Boulevard and NSA. Delays on the Ad Loop from Rushestown Road. Very heavy around 795 past Liberty Road. 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
3: Weather. Widespread rain will be light to moderate throughout the day today as temperatures hold in the upper 50s and low 60s. It'll also be quite breezy. Northeast wind around 15, 20 miles per hour could gust as high as 30 miles per hour at times. Then tonight, rain continues for many locations but gradually tapering off through daybreak on Wednesday as temperatures hold in the upper 50s. I'm meteorologist Alina Lee on WBAL News Radio 1090 and FM 101.5.
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0: Nick Testoni is here with sports.
2: Good morning to you, Nick. How about the O's?
3: Oh, we'll start with the Orioles. Yeah. I was going to go with the Ravens, but we can start with the Orioles. They started the night in a rain delay, and then after allowing 3-run first, Shane Baz settled in, pitched into the seventh inning, keeping the Blue Jays bats quiet. Orioles come back and win this one, but of course Shane Baz didn't factor in the decision because he never gets wins. The Orioles offense consists of 3 homers. Gunnar did homer last night, but the bigger one was Pete Alonso, who hit his 39th and 40th. He is now one of 9 players to have a 40 home run season as an Oriole. You have any guesses? You want to throw some stuff in there?
2: That have 40. Well, first of all, Frank Robinson is on that list, right?
3: Yes, he is.
2: You have Brady Anderson.
3: Yep.
0: Chris Davis.
3: Yep.
2: Chris Davis, a couple of times.
0: Eddie Murray.
3: No, Eddie Murray.
2: No, Eddie didn't make that.
3: I don't think he had 35 in a season.
2: No. Manny. Did Manny ever do it?
3: No.
2: Manny never did it.
3: You mean to run through some of those?
2: Go through some.
3: Mark Trumbo.
2: Trumbo, that's right.
3: Jim Gentile. Anthony Santander. Rafael Palmeiro. Nelson Cruz in his 1 year did it as well. So there's your 9.
2: Was this Rafi before the needle or after the needle?
3: Let's see. Rafi in 98, probably right in the middle
2: right
3: of it.
2: Right in the middle of it.
3: That's the list of 9 as the Orioles did win thanks to a come-from-behind victory. Pete Alonso hit that home run. After the game, Craig Alvarez spoke on just how big Alonso's been.
4: I can't speak enough on just Pete, what he brings to the team, the clubhouse, on a day-in, day-out basis.
3: So they're back in action tonight. Max Scherzer, Chris Bassett, first pitch 6:35, coverage on BAL after 5:30.
2: Can I give you one stat, though? And this
3: Please.
2: Is incredible. Pete Alonso is the first player in MLB history to lead both leagues in RBI.
3: Sarah
2: he led
3: Langs.
2: The Mets and now this year. But I didn't realize the first in history.
3: Yeah, I was kind of shocked that no player ever has led both leagues in RBIs.
2: Exactly.
3: But he's going to do it. He's 9 clear of
2: he's way
3: the next
2: ahead
3: person.
2: Of Alvarez.
0: Ever or in back-to-back years?
3: No, ever.
2: Really? In terms of one league, one league, and then move another league and lead another league in RBI.
3: Yeah, so that's
2: you would think somebody would have done.
0: Frank Robinson. Would have done.
2: I know. In Triple Crown year. But he did. He never led Cincinnati. Mm. Never led in RBI in Cincinnati with the Reds.
3: So that's the Orioles. By the way, I'll just add this baseball note. The Tigers yesterday announced that Comerica Park will now be called Fifth Third Park.
0: I saw that. What is
2: Fifth
0: that company?
2: Third?
3: I think it's a bank.
2: Is
3: Fifth
2: it?
3: And
2: you
3: should see the CEO of Fifth Third or the Tigers. I don't know what his affiliation was.
2: Okay.
3: His door came up and said it was fan voted.
2: Our resident banker in the house.
3: Fan voted.
0: Why are fans voting on
3: why would they,
0: naming rights?
3: Why would they pick Fifth Third?
2: That's as bad as PSI Net here. When we had PSI. Remember how many jokes came out of that name?
3: Yeah. Ravens head coach Jesse Minter spoke yesterday, gave what you consider some updates on 3 players. Obviously, they did not have Zay Flowers and Omni Bettabike, but Ronnie Stanley left early. Here was Minter.
5: I think we're on a positive trajectory with a lot of those guys having a chance to be back.
3: Positive trajectory. So... we'll see practice today as they get ready for the 1-1 Cowboys in Brazil Sunday afternoon, which does appear that they will be playing there. Monday Night Football in L.A., Rams hosted the Giants, and the man of the hour or the night really was Devontae Adams.
6: It's a shotgun snap to the Ram quarterback. Stafford sets sidearm throw, leaping catch 20, down the middle 10, hash mark 5, Adams touchdown!
3: Kevin Harlan on Westwood 1, 28, now I lost the score here, 28-6, the Giants lose to the Rams. Jackson Dart goes down with the MCL injury in the first quarter. 195-2 for Adams. Stafford, 327, 4 touchdowns. Pass Phillip Rivers for 6 all-time in passing touchdowns.
2: We had this discussion. Matthew Stafford, Hall of Famer?
3: Oh, yeah. He's got an MVP.
0: First ballot.
3: He's got an MVP and a Super Bowl. Yeah. I know. Oh, man, I really wanted to get you this audio. The owner spoke of the Orioles. I meant to hit this. Do you want to hear it real quick?
2: Yeah. Sure.
3: This was David Rubenstein yesterday on CNBC.
7: Well, I grew up in Baltimore, and as a philanthropic gesture, I thought I probably hadn't done enough for Baltimore compared to other things I've done. So I decided I would try to do something to help Baltimore, and Baltimore could use a revitalization. So I thought if I bought the team and revitalized, it would help Baltimore. It hasn't yet happened, but we're making progress, I hope.
2: We're making progress.
3: I hope.
2: This is what I take out of it. We're making progress.
0: Big off season for the Orioles.
3: Enormous.
0: Although, we might not have a season next year, too.
2: Well, there's that.
3: You do all those moves, and then we won't play a game.
2: That's right. Thank you for that.
0: Thank you.
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9: 7 Baltimore residents are filing a lawsuit in an attempt to block the Harbor Place development. That lawsuit questions the city's approval for MCB Real Estate's development project. The plaintiffs want to demolish and do that demolition work. They want to stop that until the city resolves these allegations. They want the space kept as a public park. We have reached out to the city for comment, and we're waiting to hear back.
2: Very interesting lawsuit to Jason Newton, WBL TV, with the report there. This latest lawsuit, there have been other types of efforts to stop the progress, Brian, of this $900 million effort to revitalize, redevelop the Inner Harbor and Harbor Place area led by David Bramble and the MCB Real Estate and the City of Baltimore. But we voted. The voters went and voted for this. But this latest lawsuit, it's looking at who is a part of this lawsuit. Is 7 Baltimoreans, including David Tafaro, if that name sounds familiar, former Republican that ran for mayor a couple of times, big-time businessman in the area. Dr. Anubhan Basu is one of the plaintiffs.
0: Really?
2: And absolutely. Wow. Attorney Eleanor Carey, someone I know well. Eleanor Carey, been a longtime attorney here in the city of Baltimore. Anthony Ambridge, who's a former Baltimore City Councilman. I'm just looking at some of the names in this lawsuit, pretty substantive names that are a part of this. And part of the reason that they've also filed this lawsuit, Brian, is apparently they look at the unfair nature. Now, it hasn't happened yet. They say it's not fair to give this project a 95% payment in lieu of taxes or pilot. Now, that hasn't been done yet, but there's been rumors that this is coming in front of the Board of Estimates that they'll vote on giving them for up to 25 years this 95% tax break. So
0: there's a lot of no new building mentality going on around. It is kind of strange to wrap your head around. Mm-hmm. Now, look, there's a lot of money that still needs to be ponied up for this thing to work. Mm-hmm. That's another aspect of it. So you got this lawsuit, which I'm sure probably may slow some things down. Who knows how long that takes in order to get through. But they also have been slow to give you any kind of timeline for what they want. Remember,
2: and how much money they have.
0: Right. Shovels in the ground were supposed to happen in the middle of October. Mm-hmm. But there's been reporting. I know Baltimore Fishbowl has said that the people that are in the buildings that would have to be, you know, moved. Knocked down mm-hmm. or moved, they've been told that they can stay until January.
2: Hmm.
0: So if that's the case, then I don't know if we're actually going to get shovels in the ground. And then there's still the missing $400 million of public funds that is needed in order to make all the improvements in the roads around the area.
2: Well, again, everyone, MCB has said it is working on the $500 million in private financing that it needs and don't know kind of where they are with that. But all of this, though, was voted on by the citizens of Baltimore to move forward with this. So I'm going to see what this lawsuit
0: does.
2: Did
0: the citizens of Baltimore vote on a 95% tax-free for 30 years?
2: No, they did not.
0: Yeah.
2: And that's why.
0: So, that's a little bit of a bait and switch, is it not?
2: Well, the Baltimore Development Corporation, the BDC, everybody, that's the development arm of the city, quasi-public, quasi-private thing, they have recommended this pilot to the city. And the question is, will the city end up voting on it? But this last-second lawsuit is going to be one to watch, everybody, because I do think with the people I see are part of this, they're not. This isn't frivolous. Like, they don't just don't go around suing all the time.
0: Right.
2: There's going to be something that they have up their sleeve that I believe has some merit in this.
0: A politician, a developer, an attorney, an architect, and an economist.
2: Yeah. All different fields coming together.
0: Yeah.
2: Not just 7 citizens living down at the harbor.
0: That's right. That's not a couple of guys that got together at the bar at noon on a Saturday and said, "Hey, stop these guys." No, these guys
2: not
0: have,
2: down by the river. That's right.
0: They've got money and they've got connections.
2: Yeah, it's
0: certainly one to watch. All right, coming up after the news, the blueprint. We know we've got some problems with it.
2: Oh, somebody's upset.
0: That's right. The Great Awakening apparently may be happening within the Democratic Party on that. We'll tell you what one state senator is saying about the blueprint and the judge's ruling in the IG case here in Baltimore. And we've got some inside information. C4 and Brian Niemann investigates regarding the IG situation and this lawsuit. We've got those details. You don't want to miss that at 7:48.
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8: Traffic.
10: The accident northbound 895 near Shell Road once again taking away the far right lane with heavy congestion coming north of Brooklyn Park. Southbound 895 gemmed up south of the split with 95 in Rosedale all the way to the Harbor Tunnel. And the slowing southbound 95 very busy starting just after the Beltway in the northeast corner. And these continue to the Fort McHenry Tunnel with the backups on the outer loop of the Beltway near 95 with heavy congestion on the ramp from the outer loop to northbound 95. The slowdowns on the outer loop from Rushestown Road off and on all the way to Route 40. Heavy backups on the outer loop starting just after Bel Air Road to Paring Parkway. From the Mattress Warehouse Traffic Desk, I'm Ken Berger, WBAL News Radio 1090 and FM 101.5.
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8: Weather. Widespread rain will be light to moderate throughout the day today as temperatures hold in the upper 50s and low 60s. It'll also be quite breezy. Northeast wind around 15, 20 miles per hour could gust as high as 30 miles per hour at times. Then tonight, rain continues for many locations but gradually tapering off through daybreak on Wednesday as temperatures hold in the upper 50s. I'm meteorologist Alina Lee on WBAL News Radio 1090 and FM 101.5.
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11: At 7:30, good morning. I'm Yaelin Bancroft. Sticker shock at the gas pump. Now there's a push to get rid of the taxes added to the cost of each gallon. The average price for a gallon of regular gas is $4.22 in Maryland. The nation's average is nearly $4.47. Maryland Representative Andy Harris introduced a bill that would suspend the federal gas and diesel tax until the end of the year. The deadline has been set for when Baltimore Mayor Brandon Scott's office has to restore full computer access for the inspector general. A judge says after Isabel Cummings' legal victory, the city has just one day left to restore computer access, then 4 days to start turning over outstanding subpoenaed documents, and they must finish turning those over within 45 days. Baltimore police say the driver who was seen on camera hitting a woman with his car and then driving away is now in custody and facing charges, and that man is an MTA bus driver. BPD says they have arrested 63-year-old Curtis Kolick. From the ABC News Desk, President Donald Trump is due to sign a security deal with the prime ministers of Denmark and Greenland today in New York during the annual UN General Assembly. That security deal appears to fall short of the complete and total control President Trump wanted, but it does grant the U.S. ability to expand its military footprint in Greenland. Major television networks decided to skip covering the president's new White House helicopter landing pad yesterday, standing in solidarity with the three news outlets that have been banned from the White House. This morning, after the 9:30 news, Hall of Famer Ron Woodson joins C4 and Brian Niemann to break down Sunday's Ravens loss to the Saints. I'm Caitlin Bancroft, WBAL News Radio 1090 and FM 101.5.
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10: The accident blocks the right lane northbound 895 at Shell Road with heavy backups from the BW Parkway. Accident has been reported 95 southbound at O'Donnell Street. Stop and go pace from the Beltway with delays southbound 895 between Moravia Road and O'Donnell Street. Jammed up traffic on the Adel Loop between Rushestown Road and Liberty Road. Also slowing on the Adel Loop between Bel Air Road and Paring Parkway. The JFX was slowing coming south of the Beltway off and on through Roland Park. Keep break free on the approach to North Avenue. The busy ride southbound 97 coming south of New Cut Road past Generals Highway. Northbound 97, very busy north of Route 50 heading into Crownsville. From the Mattress Warehouse Traffic Desk, I'm Ken Berger, WBAL News Radio 1090 and FM 101.5.
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18: Weather. Rainy, chilly, and breezy for your Tuesday. Temperatures holding in the upper 50s and low 60s for much of the day as rain continues in many locations, becoming light to moderate at times. And then as we head through this evening, temperatures drop down into the mid to upper 50s with most of the rain slowly tapering off through daybreak on Wednesday. A couple of showers may linger into early Wednesday morning, breezy and cool with highs in the 60s. I'm meteorologist Alina Lee on WBAL News Radio 1090 and FM 101.5.
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0: Do we have blue cracks in the blueprints? Do we have some Democrats are saying, I don't know if we can continue to spend the amount of money that we're spending on education because the results haven't been that great? Well, we at least have one state senator on the record as saying that it's time to slow this thing down in a massive way. Maryland State Senator Joanne Benson, who's from Prince George's County, said to be the fourth ranking senator.
2: She is by now.
0: In the Maryland Senate, although she is not running for re-election. No. I will put
2: just
0: that
2: just to give
0: up
2: you
0: there,
2: an understanding of
0: retiring.
2: How long she's been there. I served with her in the House of Delegates 30 years ago. So
0: she's old.
2: She's seasoned. That's what we say.
0: She's seasoned.
2: She is retiring.
0: Right. She's
2: but
0: retired.
2: I'm going to get a little more background on her in a minute. Go ahead.
0: All right. So anyway, State Senator Joanne Benson from Prince George's County told Fox 45 Chris Pabst that at the time, I thought it was an effective tool. So she voted for it and was part of the veto overturn that Larry Hogan vetoed it. But she said, quote, they need to go back and take a look because while we may be making little progress, baby steps, the kind of money that we're throwing at this program is not serving the purpose for which I believe the blueprint was written in the first place. You can't keep giving money to programs that don't work. I don't think we should continue to throw money down a dark hole. I think we need to go back and take a hard look.
2: All right, so let's get into State Senator Benson's rationale for doing this. First of all, as Brian said, she's retiring. So there's a certain freedom that you get when you're the fourth in leadership in the state Senate. There's no repercussions for what she's saying right now.
0: They're not going to get Bobby LePin to run in Prince George's County against you. Is that what you're saying?
2: Yeah. There wouldn't be consequences and repercussions. Like Mark Conway, you're not going to get your committee taken away from you because you're leaving. So she has a certain freedom. Also, State Senator Benson, I served with her in the House, got to know her very well, actually visited with her at the school where she used to be the principal of in Prince George's County. She's a former principal. Hmm. She's a former educator for many years before she joined the folks down in Annapolis. So what she's looking at, everybody, in a very honest way, and I'm going to say again, you can be more honest when you don't have to seek reelection. And we talked about this at the time, Brian, the goals that the blueprint set up, okay, the State Board of Education and the IAP, that board, they set up timetables. They said by 2026, we should be at 62% proficiency in English language arts, that's reading, and 46% in math. That's what they said, okay, back in 2024. Well, when they realized we weren't going to be with spitting distance of that, they changed it, Brian, last year, 2025. They said, okay, instead of 62, let's at least get to 57 in English. And instead of 46 in math, let's get to 37. We didn't even reach that.
0: Mm-hmm.
2: We reached 51% in English. So we're 6 points away from what they set a couple of years ago. And we're 27%, 10% away from what we should have been. So bottom line is Senator Benson is saying we're not even sniffing success.
0: Yeah.
2: Of what we said we would needed to be successful right now.
0: And we're changing the goals
2: constantly. And we're changing each year. We're lowering. Yeah, right. We're lowering the expectations mm-hmm. because we're not meeting it. Now, you know how much I respect Dr. Carrie Wright, and we've had her on the show many times, the Mississippi Miracle and everything. Dr. Carrie Wright, at least in this Project Baltimore piece, said she's not concerned that we're not meeting the goals. I hope that's not what she said, because I don't know, Dr. Wright, why aren't you concerned? She said, I'm not the least bit concerned about that. Why? Then Governor Moore was asked about the fact that we're not meeting these goals that Senator Benson is concerned with. He said, I think you want to set high goals and standards. What kind of answer is that?
0: Well, it's a typical what's more answer.
2: What kind of answer is that?
0: It could be anything to anyone.
2: Yeah. If we're not meeting that's a bad thing. I don't care if it's high. Yeah. What do you mean? You mean our kids are too stupid to meet the high goal? What are you trying to say?
0: Yeah, right.
2: I think that this is significant in the sense that you're getting honesty from an educator and a legislator where before her tongue was bound because she had to be part of the leadership.
0: All right, but it'd be nice if there were other people who have the guts to say it.
2: Who else isn't running against?
0: Look,
2: who else isn't running for re-election?
0: Make no mistake what is happening here. They're short of cash. And the reason why I know that is because the Anne Arundel County Teachers Union head wrote an op-ed in the Baltimore Sun that we talked about on Friday when I went on my epic rant about how you're not getting any more money from me for Blueprint because you've done nothing with it other than just line your own pockets, which is fine. But that's an indication.
2: They know what's coming.
0: Yeah, the fact that we know that there's a major state deficit that is coming up and they're looking to slash as much as they can.
2: And don't think that the state teachers union isn't getting word of that and then filtering that down to the local unions.
0: Right, and what's the other big political story that is happening right now? The local jurisdictions are asking for more opportunities to tax their residents because they know they're not going to be getting as much money from the state anymore. And the state and the governor especially look at it and go, how can I cut the budget or slow the budget growth down without raising taxes? I know I won't give as much money. I won't give as much money to the locals. Yep. Therefore, I'll force them to raise the taxes
2: and make them the bad guy.
0: So all of these things are happening, and we have an unfunded mandate with the blueprint, and there
2: which they won't touch.
0: Right. Well, that in the past they wouldn't touch.
2: Until they do it, Brian. I'm saying won't touch. If Senator Benson, everybody in this, is giving us like a window or you know what might be happening, great. But until they actually put the blueprint on the table, Brian, I'm not believing that they're going to cut it. Until they actually put it on the table.
0: Well, I mean, I think that's completely fair. I absolutely do think that's fair. And whether or not there's going to be enough Democrats that are going to think like her, or even Governor Moore, who wanted to slow some things down last year.
2: That collective time whatever that time was. And that's a whole other thing, everybody. When you look at the elements of this plan, this blueprint plan, what is it in there that suggests to you it's going to get better? They want to have less time in the classroom for teachers with this collective time, whatever it's called, where it will go from 20% of the time teachers in the classroom that aren't there to 40%. That means that they're out of the classroom more.
0: Yeah.
2: And the students are supposed to do better? I don't understand that.
0: Well, it gives them more time to plan and
2: professional
0: get their lessons,
2: development and that
0: lessons together, and they're going to be much better
2: all
0: teachers
2: that's for them.
0: Because of it.
2: Yeah.
0: And they're going to be being paid basically 30% more than what they were a couple of years ago. So, I mean, it's an incredible deal and has been for teachers. There's no doubt about it. But by the way, it seems to have worked because one of the things that you have not seen this year
2: has been
0: teachers leaving the profession at the numbers that they were in the past. So it does seem
2: to
0: have worked for retention.
2: Yes.
0: So I'm not necessarily going to say it's been all that bad. But what about
2: the outcomes in the classroom?
0: That's the part that we haven't seen yet.
2: Right. And that's what Senator Benson's talking about.
0: Yes. And that is the thing that parents and especially taxpayers should be demanding, that we actually see a return on investment on all of these things.
2: Well, again, your state legislators, particularly those who are leaving office and retiring, seem to get a real renewed vision on things and how we can do things. And like, as you said, Brian, I'm hoping that other state legislators will hear what Senator Benson is saying, and at least if they're not going to, you know, join her, ask more questions. Like, why are we lowering the goals?
0: Right.
2: Like, let's keep the goal. Right now it's 57 and 37. Will next year it be 54 and 35? Like, you keep knocking it down.
0: Right. And don't forget, the test is going to be easier next year. So they're going to results.
2: The MSTAR test instead of the MCAP test.
0: The results are going to be better. And I believe they're going to be better, too, because of the cell phone ban that is in place. The fact that we're doing phonics now, and the fact that we're probably going to have
2: illegal immigrant children.
0: Yes. All of those things are going to lead to better test scores. And they will claim it's the blueprint, but don't let them.
2: Well, we've had 5 years of this thing. Coming up, everybody, the Inspector General Baltimore City flap continues, but this time a decision has been reached. And what about the city? Will it appeal this or not?
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19: Traffic.
10: The accident is on the right lane and right shoulder northbound 895 near Shell Road. Heavy backups coming north of the BW Parkway. Also slowing on 895 Spur between 97 and 895. The heavy backup southbound 895 between Moravia Road and O'Donnell Street. The slowing southbound 95 between O'Donnell Street and the Fort McHenry Tunnel. The Beltway at Loop jammed up ride between Rushestown Road and Liberty Road. The slowing on the Beltway in the northeast, the Adaloop from 95 off and on all the way to Paring Parkway. Southbound Harrisburg Expressway very busy coming out of Cockeysville to the Beltway. From the Mattress Warehouse Traffic Desk, I'm Ken Berger, WBAL News Radio 1090 and FM 101.5.
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18: Widespread rain will be light to moderate throughout the day today as temperatures hold in the upper 50s and low 60s. It'll also be quite breezy. Northeast wind around 15, 20 miles per hour could gust as high as 30 miles per hour at times. Then tonight, rain continues for many locations, but gradually tapering off through daybreak on Wednesday as temperatures hold in the upper 50s. I'm meteorologist Alina Lee on WBAL News Radio 1090 and FM 101.5.
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3: After a 47-minute rain delay to start the night, the first four Blue Jays reached, and Toronto got off to a 3-0 lead. In the bottom of the eighth inning, Pete Alonso came to bat with the Orioles trailing by one and a man on first.
20: Swinging a shot, deep left field, a rocket into the night, gone! And just like that, Baltimore is back on top.
3: Alonso's second homer of the night, 40th of the season. Birds take the opener 4-3, game two tonight, first pitch 6:35. Jesse Minter met the media Monday for the first time following a loss as the head coach of the Ravens.
5: All three phases, to me, you know, you have chances to finish the game off at different times. Obviously, weren't able to do that, so an area of focus for us going forward.
3: Ravens practice today. Prepare for the 1-1 Cowboys in Brazil Sunday afternoon. The Rams blasted the Giants 28-6 on Monday Night Football behind 195 yards and two touchdowns from Devontae Adams. Bigger story, Giants quarterback Jackson Dart left the game on the opening drive with an MCL sprain. I'm Nick Testoni on the home of the Orioles, Ravens, and Navy football, WBAL News Radio, 1090 and FM, 101.5.
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2: Your voice amplified. That's what's coming up the full 8 o'clock hour from 8 to 9. Brian, we're going to take phone calls from your audience about data centers, where we are, what local jurisdictions are doing, banning moratoriums. Should we just have them plentiful and plenty? So we'll get your calls coming up in the next hour on Your Voice Amplified. But yesterday, Brian, we were waiting for it. We finally got the judge's order. Judge Pamela White, the Baltimore Circuit Court judge, ordered the Mayor Brandon Scott administration to restore within the date, you know, the date that I mentioned this order. She said, I want you to restore within two business days all permissions allowing the Office of Inspector General to access city service. The judge also ordered that within the date of this order, you had to, within 5 days, not business days, 5 days, have all documents responsive to each subpoena issued in the years 2025 and 2026. So we have a timetable. We got a clock to work from the judge's order to do this. The question is, would the city comply? What is the city going to do next? An Office of Inspector General reached out to us this morning, Brian, to say that the city of Baltimore, they have already appealed. And the question following that is, what happened to following the law as it is written?
0: It's a fair question. And so, listen, the timetable is you've got, the way I understand it, until tomorrow to hand over the computer access. That means the unfettered access that you had before this lawsuit went into effect. And they have, 4 or 5 days to hand over all of the information that she subpoenaed from them, which is key because that's the information about the Muncie stuff that Isabel Cumming wants to find out. And what all of us
2: would like
0: want
2: to know,
0: like what is in it for the mayor to put up such a fight against her.
2: And
0: to
2: who
0: make
2: is
0: this
2: a senior employee that's the center of all this?
0: Right. So is it possible that within 5 days we might know the answer to that question of who the unnamed female supervisor is?
2: Well, we may not know it within 5 days. What we will know, though, is whether or not the city has complied with the judge's order to give these two benchmarks, restoring of access to the IT stuff, and then answering subpoenas. Once that occurs, then that will give the attorney, the Inspector General's office, the ability to complete this. Because right now they can't complete it unless they get access to the information. So that will know, are they in compliance? Because I don't think they want to go back in front of Judge White again.
0: No, I mean,
2: not
0: she's
2: compliant.
0: She's pretty adamant that she didn't think that they had it.
2: This 11-page opinion, everybody, is strong. And one of the big things coming out of this, I think that's important because the city of Baltimore, as well as state legislators, have been talking, well, you know, is the Maryland Public Information Act a problem with it? The judge said, everyone, in this order, that there's nothing that the Office of the Inspector General is doing that is in conflict with the Maryland Public Information Act. In other words, those are two different lanes.
0: Mm-hmm.
2: That you got one lane for this MPIA thing. You got another lane for what these offices do. And if I'm in Howard County, Baltimore County, or whatever, I understand that this is a Baltimore City decision, but I'm using what the judge said. Look what that judge in Baltimore said. Judge in Baltimore said that office isn't subject to the state MPIA. Neither am I.
0: Well, if
2: neither am I.
0: If these counties are still going to hold things up for Kelly Madigan and others, then it's time for them to sue as well. Then,
2: exactly. Using this judge's decision as a basis of their lawsuit.
0: Right. Now, we have a C-Form Brian Niemann Investigates update to this story.
2: Well, that's the fact that the city apparently has appealed this. So we're going to hopefully hear what's going on.
0: We have been told that the appeal has actually taken place.
2: They've already appealed this is what the message is. City has already appealed this. So we'll see whether or not that news comes out later on.
0: So they are going down kicking and screaming and holding on to their fingernails to all of these papers to say, you can't have them. We're going to keep them because we don't want you to have them.
2: Which is a huge mistake. I think, once again, you're digging deeper in a hole that is only going to expose, I think, whatever's being hidden. Look, at this point, don't know who this employee is. Don't know what happened with Sidestep and the Monsey office. But this is not the way to do this. They're doing this in a way that is only going to bring further inspection into them. And don't forget, you brought up earlier, Brian, a part of this was referred to the state's attorney's office for potential criminal investigation.
0: And as we know, that the way that we understand it, it is being investigated.
2: Well, you don't ever know. They'll say it's been referred is all they'll say until all of a sudden something comes out where you know that they're investigating. But the fact it's been referred is significant.
0: Okay.
2: We haven't heard from Ivan Bateshoff is what I'm saying. We haven't heard them say we're actually investigating.
0: Okay. I can't remember who we asked. I felt somebody somebody just said it's under investigation and we can't talk about it. But I don't know. Maybe who knows? Who knows at this
2: point?
0: The
2: fact it's been referred is significant.
0: It was referred to many, many, many months ago for a criminal investigation.
2: I wouldn't bet against
0: the fact that a whole bunch of pages that she wanted was redacted tells you that there may be more here than meets the eye.
2: Anybody keep watching this ever-evolving story.
0: All right. Coming up next hour, your voice amplified, your chance to talk about data centers. You know, we've let this thing marinate. We've got this whole AI fight as well. You know, you can't get AI without data centers. How are you feeling about it today as compared to a couple of weeks ago or maybe even just a few days ago? Big vote in Baltimore County tonight on data centers. Your voice amplified, taking your phone calls on it coming up next.
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4: Traffic.
21: Northbound 895 in the city near Child Street. The accident blocks the far right lane. The heavy backups from the 895 spur. Also delays because of the accident northbound 97. The right lane is blocked at Crownsville Road. The backups all the way from Route 50. And there's an accident reported on eastbound 70 after Roxbury Mills Road. Two left lanes are blocked. On the Beltway, you're going to find the slowing on the Ada Loop starting after Reisterstown Road to Liberty Road. Heavy backups southbound 795 from McDonough to the Beltway. The Ada Loop is also very busy from Bel Air Road to Perrin Parkway. And the slow ride southbound Jones Falls Expressway from the Beltway to North Avenue. From the Mattress Warehouse Traffic Desk, I'm Ken Berger, WBAL News Radio 1090 and FM 101.5.
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4: Weather. Widespread rain will be light to moderate throughout the day today as temperatures hold in the upper 50s and low 60s. It'll also be quite breezy. Northeast wind around 15, 20 miles per hour could gust as high as 30 miles per hour at times. Then tonight, rain continues for many locations but gradually tapering off through daybreak on Wednesday as temperatures hold in the upper 50s. I'm meteorologist Alina Lee on WBAL News Radio 1090 and FM 101.5.
0: Brian Krumberger has your business report.
3: 52,000 this morning after a nice gain in yesterday's market of 366 points. Blue chip average is up a little more than 8% this year. One of the stocks that powered the markets is Advanced Micro Devices, which joined the $1 trillion valuation club as the chip makers had a nice move in Monday's trading. Philadelphia Semiconductor Index advanced almost 4.33% yesterday, but Advanced Micro jumped by almost 10% and will open near $616 a share. The stock is up 187% year to date. The 10-year treasury is back below 5% and is currently yielding 4.95%. Earnings news. AutoZone reports its fourth quarter results before the market opens. Profit estimates are expected by analysts to be about 8% higher than the same quarter last year. Investors have not been happy with results this year. The stock is down over 17%. This is Brian Krumberger for WBAL News Radio 1090 and FM 101.5.
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11: Good morning. I'm Caitlin Bancroft. Here's the top stories we're following from the WBAL 24-hour broadcast center. A Maryland lawmaker looking to help ease the pain at the pump by getting rid of the gas tax. Details on the deadlines to restore the inspector general's access to records in Baltimore City after a judge sided with the inspector general. And an arrest made in the Baltimore City hit and run that happened earlier this month. The suspect, an MTA employee. Details when we come back, but first, ABC News, 8 o'clock.
24: From ABC News, I'm Sherry Preston. Tens of thousands of airline passengers stuck for hours along the East Coast on Monday with residual problems still affecting airports this morning. ABC's Gio Benitez says it all started after a cable line was cut in New Jersey, prompting delays and cancellations.
25: The ground stops expanding to Washington, D.C., New York City's JFK, and LaGuardia impacted too. Nearly 100 flights diverted, some flights leaving Europe for the U.S. also turning back.
26: The FAA has implemented a ground stop for all traffic into the New York area.
25: Today's incident comes just 24 hours after a separate equipment failure at New York's regional facility Sunday. Flights slowed for several hours. The FAA now investigating.
24: President Trump made it to New York, where he will address the UN General Assembly in a couple of hours. Hanging over his speech, the U.S. war with Iran and the energy price increases because of it.
27: Trump said this conflict would last just weeks, but we are now 7 months into this, and the war is widening in the region with no end in sight. Now, the president today is expected to argue that the war is necessary to prevent Iran from obtaining a nuclear weapon, but that argument has not been enough to prevent this conflict from being deeply unpopular as oil and gas prices continue to rise.
24: ABC Chief White House Correspondent Mary Bruce. Anger in the Texas Capitol after another shooting by ICE. ABC's Pierre Thomas is there.
28: Monday evening, frustrated protesters taking to the streets of Austin after a Venezuelan man who was working as a DoorDash driver and who was shot by ICE agents tells reporters he has not received proper medical care. Overnight, we learned that in the face of mounting pressure, Wilbur Rafael Garces Perez has been moved to a medical center after spending hours in an immigration detention center, even though he says he still had a bullet lodged in his back.
24: A Mississippi grand jury returning no charges in the case of Nolan Wells, the teenager found dead after a July 4th trip. This is ABC News.
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11: Good morning. I'm Caitlin Bancroft. We begin this morning with the pain at the pump and how one Maryland lawmaker wants to alleviate that pain with suspending the state and federal gas tax. WBAL TV 11's Kyrie Stewart has more.
29: According to AAA, the average price for a gallon of regular gas is $4.22 in Maryland, and the nation's average is nearly $4.48. Vice President J.D. Vance floated the idea of some states pausing pausing their gas taxes. It comes as Maryland Representative Andy Harris also introduced a bill that would suspend the federal gas and diesel tax until the end of the year.
8: That'll give people some relief while we sort out how we win the conflict in Iran. I think the citizens of the United States deserve that.
11: As of yesterday, the federal gas tax was 18 cents per gallon for gasoline and 24 cents per gallon for diesel. Maryland's state tax adds 46 cents per gallon for gas, 47 cents for diesel. These taxes typically fund road repairs. Combined, suspending these taxes could lower the price of a gallon of regular gas by $1.04. Harris says the shortfall could be addressed by using general funds. Today may be the perfect day to stay away from the pump. It's car-free day, and the Maryland Department of Transportation is offering free rides on public transportation, including MTA buses, the light rail, Metro, Subway, MARC, and commuter buses. A deadline has been set for Baltimore City to restore access to the Inspector General's office. This, just the latest development in a long legal battle between Inspector General Isabel Cumming and Mayor Brandon Scott's administration. Last week, a Baltimore City judge ruled against the city, and now documents must be handed over within 45 days on the subpoenas that have been issued within the last year. Within 2 days, access must be restored to the city computer system, including emails, servers, and security logs as needed for investigations. And Baltimore police have arrested an MTA bus driver for a hit-and-run that happened earlier this month. 63-year-old Curtis Colick was caught on video running down a woman who was crossing the intersection of Charles and Fayette Streets. Colick is seen getting out and checking to make sure his vehicle's okay before driving away. The MTA confirming to WBAL Colick has been employed by the agency for 22 years. WBAL News Time is 8:04. 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I'm Caitlin Bancroft, WBAL News Radio 1090 and FM 101.5.
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12: Traffic.
14: A pair of accidents in Harford County. One is on northbound 95 after Level Road. You find the far left lane blocked. Also on Route 40 eastbound at the Hayden Bridge, right lane is blocked up in Happy to Grace because of the accident. Looks like that crash on northbound 895 near Child Street has been cleared. There is congestion, however, coming north of the Route 2 spur. Delays on southbound 895, very heavy, coming south of 95 into the Harbor Tunnel. The slowing southbound 95, south of 895 to the Fort McHenry Tunnel. Gend up traffic Beltway at a loop from Reisterstown Road past Liberty Road, slowing southbound Jones Falls Expressway from the Beltway past Cold Spring Lane. More slowing on the Adel Loop between Bel Air Road and Paring Parkway. From the Mattress Warehouse Traffic Desk, I'm Ken Berger, WBAL News Radio 1090 and FM 101.5.
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15: Weather.
4: Widespread rain will be light to moderate throughout the day today as temperatures hold in the upper 50s and low 60s. It'll also be quite breezy. Northeast wind around 15, 20 miles per hour could gust as high as 30 miles per hour at times. Then tonight, rain continues for many locations, but gradually tapering off through daybreak on Wednesday as temperatures hold in the upper 50s. I'm meteorologist Alina Lee on WBAL News Radio 1090 and FM 101.5.
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0: Well, across Maryland, data centers have become a major, major issue. Several counties have enacted year-long or longer moratoriums to study the impacts. Others have considered or even adopted outright bans of data centers. Many residents are concerned about high electricity bills and what these data centers will do to those bills, demands on the power grid in general, water use, noise, environmental impacts in general. Supporters, of course, will say there's a ton of good that comes out of these data centers, job creation, economic investment, new tax revenue that could result in tax cuts for residents. But it's such a hot issue that in Calvert County, several incumbents who supported a proposed data center lost their jobs over it. And this is not a red-blue issue either. Nationally, more Republicans support data centers than Democrats do. But here in Maryland, red Harford County was the place where they banned them. And Dan Cox, who's running for governor, says the first thing he would do as a Republican executive would be to ban them altogether. So this morning, for the next hour, we are here to consider both potential benefits and real cost and to ensure that you, the Maryland voter and the Maryland resident, have a meaningful voice in this discussion. Your voice amplified. You can get on board 410-467-9225, 410-467-WBAL. You can call or text your chance to give your say on data centers in Maryland.
2: I would like to know from the folks who are opposed to this, have they truly done a cost-benefit analysis? In other words, if you're concerned about water use, if you're concerned about the issue of energy bills and the cost of it, have you looked at that in relationship to what you're hearing coming out of Loudoun County, Virginia, for instance, or other jurisdictions where you're seeing property tax cuts, where you're seeing the opportunity to have, you know, jobs develop, even if it's not a bunch of jobs, limited jobs available? In other words, has it been a measurement, or are you just opposed to them because of what you heard? Are you just opposed to them because of the fear of some environmental concerns or whatever? Like, it, what has gone into your calculus to be opposed to them? That's all I like to, because really some people are just out and out opposed to these things.
0: Right. Let me go to the some audio tape here. We'll go back to July of this year when we had Dan Cox on the show, who's running for governor. He had just won the nomination over Ed Hale. And we had him on, and he basically said, and this was a surprise to me, even though Harford County had a couple of weeks before that banned them, data centers altogether. But Dan Cox said it's the first thing that he would do as governor would be to take out data centers.
5: I would like to ban them. Immediate powers of the governor would be able to issue a moratorium. And I would like to do that because we must do it. It's seizing farmland. It's taking over whole water supplies. The issue is concerning, for instance, in Morgantown, the projection. This is science talking now. It's not Dan Cox or anybody kind of off the radar here looking at this or concerned. The science says that it will create a warming, potentially up to 16 degrees in the area. So there are serious concerns with that.
0: Okay, again, that is the Republican nominee for governor of Maryland. I will point out that the candidate who he beat last time around, not this year, but 4 years ago, Kelly Schultz, is now head of the group that is
2: Maryland
0: trying
2: Tech
0: to
2: Council.
0: Bring data centers.
2: They have something called the Data Center Alliance of Maryland, which they try to go out and dispel or at least answer some of this stuff.
0: Right. And we've had her on the show before as well, and making the point of what this will do for economic growth and for jobs, especially in the short term, blue collar jobs, a ton of them, and the potential for some serious tax revenue. Now, the flip side is the governor of Maryland, Wes Moore, who for a long time was a champion of bringing data centers.
2: Wanted quantum.
0: Bringing and putting millions and millions, tens of millions, if not hundreds of millions of dollars in investment to try and lure the quantum computing companies to Maryland in the College Park area, in Montgomery County, 270 corridor as well. And then, of course, he put the tech tax on or signed for a tech tax. Right. And now, just recently, last week, he was asked by Punchbowl News about, hey, where do you stand on this now? Because a lot of people in your county, red and blue, don't really like these data centers. Would you ban them if the legislature put a bill on your desk?
12: 15 of 24 jurisdictions in your state have moratoriums. Harford has a full ban. Amazon walked away from the Calvert Cliffs after voters threw out three council members. If a statewide moratorium bill lands on your desk in 27, would you sign it?
15: Yes. And here's the thing. It's like, I believe that local jurisdictions should have say And they should not be told nor dictated. And I do understand there are certain local jurisdictions who want it. I just need them to understand. I have very strict guidelines what's going to get actually state approval and state authority. But if something makes it to my desk, and especially if it's coming from the local legislators for a statewide ban, I will absolutely sign it.
2: All except right. When it comes to ICE and 2027G programs. Yes. Except when it comes to that, right. They should all have, local jurisdictions should have a say. Right, except right. When it comes to that.
1: Now, I will point out that they did pass a bill last year about data centers, mm-hmm. and supposedly it was a part of the Utility Relief Act, and that was, you know, going to set us standards for how they were going to be. But now even the governor's like, well, you know, if they pass something new, then, you know, I'll take it and give it a look. So should there be a state ban on mm-hmm. these data centers? Should we have a moratorium, or should the locals be able to say yes or no to these things? And the bottom line is, you know, would you be okay with one in your neighborhood? Should we be involved in these things that just about every state in America has or is going to get?
2: Let's get Marie in Rice's town on this. Marie, good morning. You're on WBOA Brandon. What are your thoughts on data centers, Marie?
3: Can you hear me?
2: Yes, we can. Go ahead, please.
3: I'm a volunteer with Sierra Club, and we've researched this pretty well. Most people don't realize that data centers use often diesel generators.

0: water. Right. This is really precious to us.
1: Okay, let me ask you a question, Marie. Let me ask you a question, Marie, on the water part, because this comes up. And that is, many of these new data centers, we got this from the Data Center Alliance of Maryland folks and Kelly Schultz, use recyclable water. In other words, they're not tapping into the, they're taking water and recycling it. Is that something that you've seen in your studies?
0: Yes. So if they use a closed loop system that does use significantly less water, it doesn't mean that they just recycle forever. They do need more water.
1: Sure.
0: But it also increases the energy usage substantially. So you've got a big trade-off there. They're already using an enormous amount of energy, and then we're going to do a closed loop, which has many reasons to do that, but we're paying more than for energy. And the other thing, too, is many people don't realize that our energy is from PJM. It's a regional energy supplier.
1: 13 states and District of Columbia.
0: We're even paying now for Virginia's investment in data centers because it's driving up energy consumption overall for the company.
2: Yeah. Do we know an exact number? You're with the Sierra Club, so you're pushing against the environmental concerns on it. But we don't really have a number. No one's ever been able to give a number of what our rates would be if we didn't have data centers. Do you have an idea of what that would be?
0: I do not, because there's also some other things going on.
2: Yeah, I mean, we're not producing as much energy, in large part because of the Sierra Club, which has closed down a lot of our power plants in the state of Maryland.
0: Well, actually, that's not true.
2: No, it is. You have closed down a lot of coal power plants. You have closed down a lot of coal power plants. You forced the hands of a lot of people to do that. And look, some people say it's for the better because it's for environmental concerns. But there's no doubt that the closing of power plants has caused electricity rates to go up in the state of Maryland.
0: Well, we have renewable energies, which actually many people don't realize solar is actually less expensive than coal. So when we are shifting to solar energy,
2: we have not replaced.
0: We
2: have
0: saving ratepayers' money.
2: We want to get back to data centers, but we have not replaced the solar with coal. We have not replaced the coal with solar. I mean,
1: only 4% of our energy right now is coming from those sources.
2: We're not even 4%. Close to that. I mean, and so there are many aspects of why our energy bills are high. Data centers may play a role in it, but you know, the shutting down of other power plants, coal-powered power plants in the state of Maryland, has also led to higher
1: gas
2: prices.
1: Real quick, you've made a good case, okay, but let me ask you this. Would there be any conditions that if there was a, like, Utility Relief Act that Governor Moore has, any conditions where you would see data centers as possible in Maryland?
0: So I think that if they can find ways to operate in a much more sustainable way, not use nearly as much energy, and to make that clean, renewable energy, that would take away one of the big issues. They also need to use much less water because, as many of you know, we have been in years-long droughts,
1: sure.
0: And this is one of many years-long droughts that we've experienced. Our aquifers are declining by 1 to 2 feet every year, according to the EPA, so that's very concerning to us.
1: And I got you. And look, we all care about the environment, Ree. The only reason I'm stopping you there is, but you made your case. I just wanted to know if there was a road potentially where you could see data centers coming to Maryland. And you say there's possibly a road, right?
0: Yes. And actually, data centers are being built in other countries like Finland using a lot more sustainable methods. I don't know why they're not choosing to do that here.
1: Okay. Well, Marie,
0: I just wanted to also mention, sure, people talk about the jobs. Data centers, hyperscale data centers, used to be a 3-year build-out. According to the Wall Street Journal, it's now 90 days. And what they're doing is they're building
2: days
0: all the companies off-site and trucking them in.
2: There's no way it takes 90 days to build a hyperscaler data center.
0: Yes, it does. Wall Street Journal article.
2: In a million years,
1: Marie,
2: are you building a data center in 90 days?
1: Wall Street Journal. Thank you,
2: Come
1: Marie,
2: on,
1: for the call.
2: That's absurd. I mean, that's just talking points nonsense.
1: Well, a lot of that was talking points. A lot of what she said was talking points.
2: Let me just point out one thing to this Sierra Club and the environmentalist, that where data centers can be beneficial to them. And that is, with the data centers and how smart these computers can become, comes new technology.
1: Mm-hmm.
2: And one of the things that obviously these companies need is electricity to run them.
1: Mm-hmm.
2: And we know that's hard to come by. We know that's a big talking point, what people don't like about them, because they're fearful of what it's going
1: driving
2: to do with electricity bills. So with that comes new technology.
1: Mm-hmm.
2: innovation comes out of these things. And we're already starting to see
1: She said in Finland. Right? I want to see what they're doing in Finland.
2: Well, I'm not even talking about that. What I'm talking about is really innovative stuff that is going to come out of these things that actually, for the environmentalist, may be the best thing that ever comes out of it, because there could be new

0: technology when it either comes to solar or something new mm-hmm. that we get that is renewable, that is clean energy,
1: that'll produce
0: that
1: more.
0: Changes mm-hmm. the game. I mean, there's a feeling, and Elon Musk has talked about this, is that, yeah, it could be slightly bad for the environment for a little bit, mm-hmm. but the long-term benefits to the environment could be massive because of the technology that comes out of these data centers.
1: 410-467-WBAO, your voice amplified. We're talking data centers, and we've got it rolling.
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3: Traffic.
4: Heavy congestion on the Beltway inner loop south of town. Looks like there's an accident working near Camp Meade Road. The backups from the Rundle Expressway. Also heavy slowing northbound 97 north of 648 to the Beltway. In Harvey County, a couple of accidents working, including eastbound Route 40 at the Hayden Bridge. The accident along the far right side in Havre de Grace. Northbound 95 past Level Road, Maryland 155. Left lane block. Good news from the city. That accident northbound 895 at Shell Road has been cleared. Slowing on the Outer Loop between Rushestown Road past Liberty Road. Also slowing on the Outer Loop between Bel Air Road and Cromwell Bridge Road. From the Mattress Warehouse Traffic Desk, I'm Ken Berker, WBAL News Radio 1090 and FM 101.5.
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0: 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A lot of text and a lot of people chiming in on whether or not it could be built at hyperscaler in 90 days. And the consensus is, of course, it's not.
1: Did get the article that the caller Marie was referencing. It's Wall Street Journal article. See the new building techniques turbocharging the data center boom. And they do mention in here that there's a record that just instead of normal, but a record of 90 days to build one of these things.
0: Okay.
1: It was a record. So it's not the norm, is my point.
0: The norm, according to AI, which comes from the data centers, which mm-hmm. would never be wrong, is
1: of course not.
0: Anywhere from 24 to 36 months mm-hmm. for a hyperscaler.
1: I got you.
0: So,
1: but she was referencing a real article. That's my point.
0: Okay. I'd like to see that happen, yes. And it's not happening. I don't think it's happened anywhere here. As somebody who is in construction said, you couldn't build a Royal Farms in 90 days.
1: Let's get Pete in Columbia in this. Pete, good morning. You're on WBLBrandon. What are your thoughts on data centers, Pete?
3: My thoughts are many. First thing I want to do, though, is call out a few inaccuracies I just heard. The big generators, no, it's not thousands of pickup trucks, not thousands of big rigs. It's just four. Just four big rigs. Okay, that's the easiest way to describe the size of that engine that drives that generator. Two, the 90 days. Yeah, you can put the building up in 90 days, but you're not going to get an inspector to show up, and that's going to bring everything to a halt. Now, my opinion on data centers, though, is, yeah, we need them. I've changed my mind, actually.
1: Okay.
3: Administration has a point. We are going to wind up behind badly because everybody else, they're building them hard and fast.
1: So you wouldn't mind one in your neighborhood,
3: Maryland,
1: Pete?
3: As Brian pointed out, is, well, technically, doesn't matter. Pointed out, we don't have the capacity. We haven't built electrical capacity since the 1990s. In fact, we have the same capacity we had back in the 1990s. So we want electric cars, electric brewers, electric this, electric that, and now you want to put data centers on top of that.
1: Right. So you wouldn't mind, Pete? So, Pete, real quick, you wouldn't mind one in your neighborhood?
3: I would tolerate one in my neighborhood because, you know, within Lyndon County, their property taxes dropped dramatically.
1: Yes, they did.
3: Now, true, the electric bill went up. Yeah, and then maybe you're saying, well, you're stealing from Peter to pay Paul. But I don't think the electric bill went up by $3,000.
1: You're okay. Right.
3: And it does provide jobs. And more importantly, you know, the country as a whole is going to need these things if we want to stay competitive in business and production and just basically making life better for everybody coast to coast.
1: Pete, appreciate the call. Appreciate it.
0: Here's the one caveat I would say about the tax revenue and the potential tax cuts. This is Maryland.
1: Mm-hmm.
0: We spend.
1: Mm-hmm.
0: We will use the money to fill
1: whatever's
0: in holes
1: left over.
0: And, to pay for things that have already been spent on. Mm-hmm. I'm not sure that we will ever get tax cuts because of it, but I do think it can raise a lot of tax revenue.
1: Let's get Mary in Essex on this. Mary, good morning. You're on Your Voice Amplified with Brian and me. What are your thoughts, Mary?
7: Hey, good morning, C4 and Brian.
1: Hi.
7: How are you, gentlemen?
1: Doing great. Go ahead,
0: hey,
1: please.
0: Mary.
7: As it was stated, I am an Essex resident. I'm also with a group called Our Land, Our Home, Our Baltimore County. And yes, this is going to be a NIMBY moment for us because we don't want it in our backyard. And let me explain. There's
1: mm-hmm.
7: a reason.
1: Mm-hmm.
7: Many of our communities are already on the east side, which are basically the areas that are ground zero for them here in Baltimore County. We're already environmentally overburdened. We carry heavy industry, warehouses, highways, wastewater facilities, and pollution. So now they're asking us to carry hyperscale data centers and large-scale battery storage facilities, which I don't know if you gentlemen know about.
1: Mm-hmm.
7: So at some point, because we are already listed as the environmentally overburdened here on the east side by the Maryland Department of Environment, our communities are saying we're done. We've had enough here on the east side. So, yes, we're going to continue to ask for a complete ban, although I'm not against data centers. As I said, this is a NIMBY moment for us.
1: I hear you.
7: But, if you look at the east side, we really have had enough of this type of industry.
1: So you're not opposed to them in the county, just not in where you are, is what you're saying.
7: No, I mean, we're actually, but there's other environmental groups throughout the county who are with the moratorium.
1: Right.
7: With guidelines and safeguards. Here on the east side, we are specifically asking for a complete ban, just like the group that we are aligned with in Harford County, Our Land, Our Home, Our Harford. They asked for a complete ban, and they received it.
1: Yeah.
7: So we have continually to advocate with the Baltimore County Planning Department and with our Baltimore County Council. We are asking them to consider a complete ban
1: well,
7: in
1: Mary,
7: Baltimore County.
1: I hear you. I hear you. And I understand because a lot of communities are like that. Thank you, Mary, for the call.
0: So no on the east side because it's already industrialized. It's already too
1: overburdened.
0: Nowhere in the farmland because that's rural and we got to preserve our farmland and not in the suburban areas because we don't want it.
1: 410-467-WBIL, Your Voice Amplified, getting a lot of folks to weigh in. Stay tuned. More on data centers.
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13: Wet roadways.

0: All through the region with showers in the area, so take great caution as you make your way around. Still dealing with an accident, it looks like, on the inner loop near Camp Meade Road. The heavy backups from the Arundel Expressway with the slowing northbound 97 north of 648. Northbound 895 recovering from that earlier crash near Shell Road. Still just a brief delay from the Route 2 spur. The backup southbound 95 coming south of the Beltway through the Fort McHenry Tunnel. Also very heavy out of the Fort McHenry Tunnel to Hanover Street, also slowing southbound 895 between the 95 split and the Harbor Tunnel. The slow ride on the Beltway at a loop from Bel Air Road past the Laney Valley Road. Heavy backups on the inner loop between 795 and the Jones Falls Expressway. Heavy backup southbound Jones Falls Expressway from Ruxton Road to Cold Spring Lane. From the Mattress Warehouse Traffic Desk, I'm Ken Berger, WBAL News Radio 1090 and FM 101.5.
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2: At 8:30, good morning. I'm Caitlin Bancroft. Baltimore City must begin handing over documents to the Inspector General in 4 days. That's according to a ruling from a judge yesterday. It follows the judge rejecting the city solicitor's arguments in a transparency case over how the OIG conducts investigations and accesses government records. The most recent ruling tells the city it must submit documents related to investigations. In 4 days, the city will then have 45 days to turn over all documents that were subpoenaed from last year and this year. The man accused of hitting a woman with his car and driving away in downtown Baltimore is in custody. Baltimore police say video shows 63-year-old Curtis Kolick hit a woman in the crosswalk near Charles and Fayette Streets, pull over, look at the woman, check his car, and then drive off. The video also shows the driver wearing what appears to be an MTA vest. The agency says Kolick is a bus driver and has been employed with MTA for 22 years. From the ABC News Desk, President Donald Trump addressing the United Nations General Assembly today as world leaders are facing ongoing wars in Europe and the Middle East, along with global trade turmoil and economic uncertainty. And a unanimous decision from a grand jury in the death of 18-year-old Nolan Wells of Mississippi. The grand jury determined there is no evidence to bring charges in connection with his death. Wells was found dead after a July 4th trip off the coast of the Mississippi mainland. His family had ordered an independent autopsy as they suspected foul play. This morning, after the 9:30 news, Hall of Famer Rod Woodson joined C4 and Brian Neiman to break down Sunday's Ravens loss to the Saints. I'm Caitlin Bancroft, WBAL News Radio 1090 and FM 101.5.
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5: Traffic.
0: Heavy backup southbound Jones Falls Expressway from the Beltway past Cold Spring Lane. On the Beltway, you find delays on the inner loop between 795 and the JFX. Heavy backups on the outer loop from Bel Air Road past Providence Road. Also delays on the outer loop in Pikesville between Rushestown Road. Very heavy to I-70. The slowing outbound 70 from the Beltway to 29. Also slowing inbound 70 between 40 and 29. Delays northbound BW Parkway between Waterview and Bush Street. Slowing southbound 895 from 95 through the Harbor Tunnel. Slowing southbound 95 from the Beltway through the Fort McHenry Tunnel. And traffic jammed up on the inner loop south of town from the Arundel Expressway to Camp Mead Road. 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
6: Weather. Rainy, chilly, and breezy for your Tuesday. Temperatures holding in the upper 50s and low 60s for much of the day as rain continues in many locations, becoming light to moderate at times. And then as we head through this evening, temperatures drop down into the mid to upper 50s with most of the rain slowly tapering off through daybreak on Wednesday. A couple of showers may linger into early Wednesday morning, breezy and cool with highs in the 60s. I'm meteorologist Alina Lee on WBAL News Radio 1090 and FM 101.5.
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4: At the beginning of this month, Brian and audience, September the 1st, Frederick County announced the largest community benefits agreement ever offered between a data center developer and an American host community. It was $110 million in direct investment from a group called Catalyst, which is the developer brand. And this $110 million agreement in the CBA, which is the acronym for this thing, included $30 million to renovate an elementary school, $40 million for a community center. In exchange for this, there's more money going different directions. We can list it all out later. In exchange for this, though, the county would lock in the project's development rules for at least 8 years, which would shield the developer from future councils that, you know, might want to change their mind and do something to this thing, right? Well, guess what? 13 days later, September 14th, the county executive rejected the agreement and extended the pause on the data center applications that we've seen all over the state to July of 2027. The objection, as this writer who's looking at this in the Baltimore Sun writes, it wasn't about the money. It was about the lock to make sure nobody could change this thing. And we're asking you out there, as it relates to this whole data center discussion, how much of this, Brian, is driven by good public policy and how much by emotion? Because it seems like from the county executive, because I have the release from Jessica Fitzwater, the Frederick County executive, how great this agreement was going to be. Like I said, the money for the school, the money for a community center, $14.5 million workforce development, $10 million ag land preservation. I mean, all this great stuff, right? And then the politics took over. And she said, nope, can't do it.
9: Yeah, well, I think that's a lot of it. I think it's a lot of politics, or it's more of there's a moral panic. There is a spotlight on this thing that is so hot right now.
4: But they entered the agreement. The agreement was going to be there.
9: Yeah.
4: Well, the beginning of the month.
9: It doesn't matter. When the tide turns and the current is as strong
4: like
9: as it
4: that.
9: Is,
4: yep.
9: Then, you know, politicians will turn as well.
4: Let's get David in Baltimore. David, good morning. You're on WBAL with Brandon. What are your thoughts on data centers?
10: Hi, good morning, Brian and C4.
4: Hey.
10: Well, I remember the Y2K panic, and I'm very much reminded of that, you know, all our computers were going to go, you know, we're going to crash, and, you know, planes were going to crash, and everything run by computers was going to go. And you know something? There were relatively few glitches. I don't think people understand what data centers are. Data centers, I believe, have been around at least 20 years. if you do cloud computing, that's what data centers were first created.
11: Hey, David, for. There are 30 of them, at least in Frederick County, and most of us never knew they were there.
10: So, like, you know, I just see a lot of panic for something that's been there. The best thing I can figure is that it's more a fear of artificial intelligence, because that's what's driving the building of them right now. But when Amazon and Microsoft and Google were creating them, doing it quietly, no one knew, right? But now AI is all over the news, and you know we need the resources, the computing resources to support it.
11: But David, here's what I think a big deal is. Brian and David, I think a big deal is our bills, our energy bills. Mm-hmm. The fact that our energy bills are climbing so high, David, I think that's why people are paying more attention to data centers.
9: Yeah, they're getting the blame for why everybody's bills are so high when it's not necessarily all that. It's just not true. It's not all because of the data centers. They play a role in it.
11: Right.
9: But they play a role in it, not the only reason why we have high electricity bills. And I think you're right, David, in that AI... You can't get AI without the data centers. And you're right, data centers have been around for a very, very long time. And but today we look at AI and we hear the doomers talk about how right. the world will change forever.
11: Environment, everything.
9: And, you know, we may not even be around in 10 years. And that's why people freak out. And it's understandable, to be quite frank.
11: And David, when you admit the data center community, because we've had them on the show, the Data Center Alliance and others, have done a very poor job of explaining their benefits, like why they're good.
10: I mean, that could be, but like to me, I used to work in IT, so like I've learned a little bit about it, and it just seems to me that if you know, and you know, Amazon has said, and I kind of doubt they're going to be able to do this, but they're talking about being carbon neutral by 2050.
11: Right.
10: So presumably they are developing technologies for more efficient use of electricity.
9: Sure, and it'll only get better.
10: I think Brian made this point before. They're probably working on this because, you know, this is, you know, data centers is the big thing for Amazon now. It isn't the sale, it's the cloud surface.
11: It's these data centers. We got to move on, David, but thank you very much for the call. Let's get Howard in Union Bridge. Howard, good morning. You're on WBL with Brian and me. What are your thoughts?
12: Yes. First off, I know either Brian or Brett does a commercial for a solar company. Is it Brian?
9: I do. Yeah, I have solar. I love solar. That's
12: okay.
9: Been great for me.
12: Are there batteries associated with your solar system?
9: I don't have the battery backup stuff that some people have. Quite frankly, it was too expensive, and I didn't really need it. But it's for backup, like if your power goes out, or some people have it where they just store it into the batteries, and then at night they just use it off of the batteries. I don't have that. So I only I'm only producing when the sun is up.
12: Okay. I was just wondering. I thought all the solar systems kind of use batteries, but it's an add-on. Right. It's kind of inefficient as a power generator. And these solar farms they're building are absolutely terrible. You know, they just cover up farmland. I could see doing it on the roof of buildings, mm-hmm. but wind is an absolute scam. The lady from the Sierra Club is talking about, you know, wind and solar, and that is not the answer. You'd never get enough power generated from either to run these data centers with what they're talking about they're going to need.
9: Yeah.
12: And I understand we need them, but my idea is take some of these blighted areas of Baltimore and other cities, build these things mm-hmm. there. You know, they're already, you know, high carbon zones or whatever the Sierra Club wants to call these things. Don't go taking up farmland or whatever, or stick them in the middle of somebody's suburban neighborhood. Some of those could stand some data centers, honestly, but...
9: there are places to put them that you can be smart about.
11: But I got your point, Howard.
9: Right.
11: There's a way to strategically do this in a way that isn't obtrusive to communities. Thank you, Howard. Appreciate the call. 410-467-WBAL. It is your voice being amplified on the issue of data centers and kind of where they are. I share with you where Frederick County was almost entering into. What about these CBA? Will community benefit agreements change people's minds. Who knows?
7: 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More your calls and texts coming up next.
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14: Traffic.
15: Jammed up traffic on the Beltway inner loop south of town from the Arundel Expressway. Looks like there's a possible accident working near Camp Reed Road. This is also causing the heavy backups on northbound 97 north of Baltimore Annapolis Boulevard. Southbound 895 jammed up between 95 and the Harbor Tunnel. The slowing southbound 95 south of the Beltway in the northeast corner through the Fort McHenry Tunnel. The slowing northbound 95 north of the Beltway in the southwest corner off and on to 395. Traffic running very slow northbound BW Parkway between Waterview and Bayard Street, slowing on the outer loop from Reisterstown Road to I-70, slowing on the inner loop in Pikesville between Reisterstown Road and the Jones Falls Expressway. From the Mattress Warehouse Traffic Desk, I'm Ken Berger, WBAL News Radio 1090 and FM 101.5.
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20: The Orioles elimination number coming into a series with the Blue Jays was just 2, and after being swept by the Brewers and being stuck in a 19-inning scoreless streak, Pete Alonso came to save the day.
21: From the line, the 2-1. That's on a line out to deep right field. Lucas back at the wall. It is gone! And another rising line drive the opposite way for Pete Alonso. Number 39.
20: Alonso's first inning homer snapped the Orioles' scoreless streak and cut the lead 2 after a 3-run Blue Jay first. Alonso was not done, however, as he came up in the 8th inning with the Orioles now down by 1 with 2 outs and a man on first.
21: A 1-1. Swing and a shot. Deep left field. A rocket into the night. Gone! And just like that, Baltimore is back on top.
20: Alonso's 40th homer of the season, an eventual game-winning shot. Alonso is the 9th Oriole ever to reach 40 homers in a single season. I'm Nick Testoni on the home of the Baltimore Orioles, WBAL News Radio, 1090 and FM 101.5.
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9: I'm going to text somebody saying that the data center people need to explain from A to Z what a data center is and why they are needed and what benefits we get out of them. I don't think I understand, or do a large percentage of everyday folks know anything about a data center.
22: That's what I've been saying.
9: Can't allow China or any other crazy country to beat us on this. Okay, I understand that, and I think there's a lot of truth to that. I will say that it depends on the company. I mean, Anthropic and OpenAI are going to use data centers for other purposes than, say, Amazon.
22: Sure.
9: Or maybe even Meta, which has you know, going into that world as well.
11: But his point is ignorance is what is driving a lot of the people's sure. opinion. Now, I'm not saying stupid. I'm talking about ignorant. They don't know. So since they don't know, inform right. them of what it is.
9: Right. But some of the AI stuff that's futuristic down the road and these right. supercomputers and super training stuff, really hard to comprehend.
11: Right.
9: But when you go to Amazon and you click a couple of buttons and you can see any kind of product that you want instantly, put it in a cart, hit a button, pay for it, and have
11: that's
9: it delivered to your house in 3 days.
11: That's why
9: that's
11: these
9: what
11: are
9: it's, that's what it does.
11: Let's get Jason in Baltimore. Jason, good morning. You're on WBAO with Brandon. What are your thoughts on data centers on Your Voice Amplified?
2: Grand Rising, because of, unfortunately, a lot of the issues that I'm reading about and researching around the country in reference to water usage, electrical usage, noise, thermo heat causing, you know, issues in that particular in those particular communities, especially in Northern Virginia. I've actually have moved to Virginia and to actually Stafford, but up in Northern Virginia, that there's like 300 plus some odd units of these data centers.
11: Right.
2: And in some cases, you know, folks are saying that that's what's causing the issue with PJM and the rising of rates, you know, for Marylanders and other states.
11: Well, the Office of People's Council, PJM. Jason, the Office of People's Council, which is our voice here, that's what they're saying. They're suggesting right. that these data centers are driving that up.
2: The other issue is the water usage. Many communities are complaining about aquifers being tapped into, well systems being tapped into, water ground systems being tapped into, and just the waste from the data centers. A lot of folks don't realize that there are deposits and other minerals that end up in the water out of the data centers. So there's a lot that needs to be discussed and looked at, and I would say let's make sure that we have a good panel of folks together that's breaking down exactly what the impact is going to be as they come into the community. Where you're getting your water from? Where you're getting your electric from? The president promised us that they were going to produce their own electric.
11: Right.
2: You know. So you know, where's that?
11: Well,
2: at?
11: So did Governor Moore. Governor Moore's utility relief. Jason. Governor Moore's utility yeah. relief act also has that in it. The state of Maryland has that same where they must produce their own energy here in the state. That's in that utility relief act.
2: And that would work. I mean, I would buy into something that is responsible. Maybe collection of rainwater. You know, recycling of their water usage. You know, and cleaning it up. Doing things that is friendly. You know, and making sure that noise is reduced too as well. Because a lot of these communities online, I see the TikTok posts, a lot of these communities online, they're not, these are not AI videos.
11: Right.
2: You know, these are real human videos that are impacted by these data centers in their backyard.
9: And the noise is coming from the backup generators, usually. That's where the noise comes from, many of them diesel. And they're using them because either there's too much strain on the grid at the time. So that's they're doing the backup, which people wanted them to have so they wouldn't take up as much energy. And then there's a noise complaint in some areas. Yes, that has happened. Again, some of these things are going to be worked out in the technology.
11: Thank you, Jason.
9: I'm not concerned about the water that much. And I will say again, you know, the big data center at Fort Meade in Anne Arundel County, NSA, uses wastewater from Howard County right. in order to use it. I mean, there are ways around the water issue. Shouldn't be that big of a deal moving forward with any new data center that is built.
11: Let's get Edith in Reisterstown. Edith, you're on Your Voice Amplified with Brian and me. Data centers. What are your thoughts, Edith?
14: All right. My thoughts are I live in a rural area. I have a solar farm that abuts my property, and for the last 2 years, I've had solar panels that are constantly facing east. They have not moved, so they are basically useless except for early in the morning.
11: Right.
14: Okay. I have no problem with solar panels. I do oppose it on farmland where I used to watch the corn grow and the soybeans. Very, very productive area. No longer do I get to see that, or do I get to see the deer going in there nibbling on the corn.
11: I hear you.
14: I would love to see a law go through the state where solar panels are mandatory on shopping center parking lots, on...
11: I got you.
9: Yeah. Well, that's expensive.
11: I hear you. I appreciate it, Edith. Thank you.
9: That's expensive. And that means it's an added cost to whoever is building the building or mm-hmm. operating the building, which ultimately would probably be passed on to you yeah. in some kind of heightened price, whatever the good is. But it's, you know, it's been talked about. There's a lot of places, a lot of college campuses have a lot of solar panels these days. All right. Good conversation. You can always text us anytime you want on this, and I'm sure we'll get back to it. In fact, next hour, we're going to talk about nuclear power plants because apparently they're coming in Maryland. That's right. You had no idea. I had no idea. We'll get to that coming up next.
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3: Traffic.
15: Slowing southbound 83, the Jones Falls Expressway between the Beltway past Cold Spring Lane. On the Beltway, you find the backups on the outer loop from Rushestown Road to I-70. Slowing on the inner loop between Rushestown Road and the JFX with the backup southbound 83. The Harrisburg Expressway south of Warren Road. Also on the Beltway, the outer loop off and on slowing between Bel Air Road and the Laney Valley Road. Heavy backup southbound 895. From 95 through the Harbor Tunnel, the slowing southbound 95 starts just prior to the 895 split, and these backups continue through the Fort McHenry Tunnel, a slow ride on the northbound side of 95 from the Beltway in the southwest corner to 295 and traffic jammed up northbound 295 from Waterview to Bayard Street. 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
9: I don't know if we changed anybody's mind one way or the other, but it was a good conversation.
11: It is.
9: A lot of different text, a lot of different views on it. And there's a feeling for a lot of people that is just, hey, if it doesn't impact me personally, I'm okay with it.
11: But momentum still seems to be flowing, Brian, opposed to these things just based on the face of it, just without information, is just no, or reflexively no. And you see in local jurisdictions, politicians respond to that. They respond to that.
9: They're going to go with the flow.
11: That Frederick County deal is a perfect example. They had a deal in place, $110 million. Now it's off the table.
9: It's a lot of money.
11: It's a lot of money for a jurisdiction that could use it at a time when, you know, we're seeing the state pull back.
9: Yeah. And, you know, where you're going to put it. And it seems like it's happening in almost every single county at this point. Mm-hmm. A big vote tonight in Baltimore County. I mean, yep. I think it's a slam dunk that the thing's going to pass.
11: Well, it's got seven votes in this. Five of the seven are on the bill, is my point.
9: So a moratorium for another year.
11: Right.
9: So nothing would be built in Baltimore County until 2028 at the earliest. And even then, that seems like that's somewhat
11: and
9: of a stretch.
11: Energy is a big part of this, even though it's not the only thing. People concerned about their energy bills, right? You had Jason talking about Virginia and people, you know, the offset of how much your bill is compared to how much you're getting in property tax reduction. But what about nuclear? What about the exploration of nuclear?
9: Well, apparently we're getting it.
11: Okay.
9: And who knew that we were getting it? It's coming, and it's coming to the place that banned data centers.
11: Oh, wow, really?
9: We'll explain how this is going to work and how you feel about it coming up next.
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4: Cloudy 59, good morning. I'm Caitlin Bancroft. Could there be relief at the pump? A Maryland lawmaker is efforting to get the federal gas tax suspended. Witnesses describe the deadly weekend row home fire in Baltimore, and a judge gives the city a deadline on restoring access for the inspector general. First, ABC News, 9 o'clock.
5: From ABC News, I'm Sherry Preston. President Trump addresses the U.N. General Assembly an hour from now with a U.S. war in Iran, rising prices, and a new lawsuit hanging over his speech. ABC News Chief White House Correspondent Mary Bruce is at the U.N. with the latest on what will get TV coverage today and what may not.
6: Normally on a trip like this, the television networks team up to cover the president's every move. But after Trump banned CNN, MS Now, and Politico, the major television networks, in a sign of solidarity for freedom of the press, announced that they would not send cameras to the president's events. Now, the three networks that were banned, those three outlets, are now suing the administration, accusing the president of a blatant violation of the Constitution. Their first hearing set for tomorrow.
5: Because the president's UN speech is separate from pool coverage, that will be shown. Airports along the East Coast are slowly getting back to normal. Yesterday, after ground stoppages caused by a construction crew that severed a cable by accident, caused thousands of flights to be canceled or delayed. The attorney for the man shot by ICE agents Sunday in Austin, Texas, says her client is hospitalized with a bullet still lodged in his spine. ABC's Jim Ryan.
8: In his initial statement about the shooting of Wilbur Rafael Garces Perez, the Department of Homeland Security said it, along with the FBI, would lead the investigation. Protesters are demanding a local probe, and Austin Police Chief Lisa Davis says her detectives are already involved.
10: While doing everything within our authority to determine what occurred here in Austin.
8: DHS says Garces Perez is in the country illegally and was slated for deportation when ICE agents tried to pull him over Sunday. Jim Ryan, ABC News in Dallas-Fort Worth.
5: Garces Perez working as a DoorDash driver when he was pulled over and shot. Hurricane Polo has grown into a Category 5 storm in the eastern Pacific off southwestern Mexico. It's not expected to make landfall, but heavy rain with the potential for flooding and landslides is expected. 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
4: At 9:02, good morning. I'm Caitlin Bancroft. Efforts underway to provide some relief at the pump. According to AAA, the average price for a gallon of regular gas in Maryland is $4.22, while the national average is nearly $4.48. Maryland's only Republican Congressman, Andy Harris, introducing a bill to suspend the federal gas and diesel taxes until the end of the year.
26: The federal gas tax is 18 cents per gallon for gasoline and 24 cents per gallon for diesel. And the state tax is 46 cents per gallon for gasoline and 47 cents per gallon for diesel. Combined, that would drop the price of a gallon of regular by $1.04. But those taxes are usually used to fund road repairs and other transportation projects. Harris says that they would backfill those taxes.
27: That you basically pay it from general funds. That's usually what we do when we have a shortfall.
4: That's WBAL TV 11's Kyrie Stewart reporting. Meantime, transportation officials, they're urging Marylanders to use public transportation today and not drive their cars on what has been declared car-free day. There are free rides all day for MARC trains, the light rail, MTA buses, and more. One man is dead after a weekend fire at a row home on Ironman Avenue in Baltimore. WBAL TV 11's David Collins says more.
28: Witnesses say thick smoke poured from the first and second floors. According to family friends, Willie McClain sprang out of bed yelling, "Smoke, smoke." Friends say his wife Sharon ran out of the front door thinking Willie was right behind her. He was not. He never came out of the house. Max, one of their three sons who was home at the time, jumped out of a second-story window.
29: I heard them howling, "Help, help." So I ran to the back, and it was her son on the back, you know, had jumped out the window. Yeah, kind of messed his feet up and stuff.
4: One firefighter was hurt in the blaze, taken to the hospital for treatment, and then released. Baltimore City has been given 2 days to restore the Inspector General's access to city computer systems, including email and security logs needed for investigations. This follows a Baltimore City judge siding with the Inspector General last week in the legal battle between the Office of the Inspector General and Mayor Brendan Scott's administration. The city also has 45 days to hand over the documents the Inspector General had been requesting. That's what kicked off the legal battle in the first place. WBAL News Time is 9:04.
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7: Traffic.
15: Heavy congestion on the Beltway at a loop from Reisterstown Road to I-70, slowing on the inner loop between Stevenson Road and the Jones Falls Expressway. The slowing southbound Jones Falls Expressway south of Ruxton Road to Northern Parkway in Kearney for delays on the at a loop between White Marsh Boulevard to Delaney Valley Road. There's also a brief delay on the inner loop from Providence Road to Paring Parkway. Southbound 895 jammed up between 95 and the Harbor Tunnel, slowing southbound 95, starts prior to 895, continues through the Fort McHenry Tunnel. From the Mattress Warehouse Traffic Desk, I'm Ken Berger, WBAL News Radio 1090 and FM 101.5.
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7: Weather.
12: Numerous showers still expected throughout the day today, with temperatures holding in the upper 50s and low 60s. It's also going to be a windy day with northeast winds around 10 to 15 miles per hour, gusting up near 30 at times. Then tonight, breezy, mostly cloudy, with rain gradually tapering off with a low down near 55 degrees. As we head through Wednesday afternoon, drying out, breezy and cool with a high of 66. I'm meteorologist Alina Lee on WBAL News Radio 1090 and FM 101.5.
4: It's been raining off and on all morning here on TV Hill, now cloudy 59. 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
11: So the United States Army, everybody, has conditionally awarded a Massachusetts-based energy infrastructure company called Ameresco has awarded them, Brian, a long-term lease to develop commercial power generation on federal land at Aberdeen. That's right, Aberdeen Proving Grounds. Now, Ameresco would finance this, build it, you know, operate the facility, sell electricity into the regional market while providing Aberdeen Proving Grounds with on-site power if the grid goes down. Okay. This proposal, I'm reading from this article in the Baltimore Sun, it comes as we know we're seeking additional electric generation, right, as demand grows. Mm-hmm. Now, Fort Detrick also, everybody could receive a fuel cell plant that turns natural gas or other fuels into electricity without burning them. These are just two ideas on the table when it comes to commercial nuclear power plants. And Brian, you came across this because this is something we've been talking about. You know, would it be something at a Calvert Cliffs where we already have nuclear power? And you know, will we be exploring some of these ways to bring nuclear power into Maryland? And this is happening at two federal facilities.
9: So I find this hysterical in a couple of different reasons. And number one is the place that just banned data centers, Harford County, is going to get a nuclear plant. All right. Okay. It's somewhat nuclear plant. It is a 390 megawatt generation 4 molten salt nuclear plant.
11: Sure. Sounds great.
9: Okay. I don't know the technology behind it, but that's what it is. It's kind of state of the art that they have there. And the way I look at it, I put it into the AI world.
11: Sure.
9: And it would produce about enough to generate power for 250 to 300,000 homes.
11: That's pretty good.
9: That's a pretty sizable one.
11: Yeah, that's pretty good.
9: The Fort Detrick one I haven't looked at quite as closely yet, but there's one that's going to go there as well.
11: Mm-hmm.
9: So it is interesting from that perspective. Then the other part about it is that the state of Maryland, which has refused to build anything new recently and has basically shuttered all of the coal-fired power plants over the last
11: And we have one that
9: years,
11: might be retiring in the next couple of years.
9: Right. Is going to somewhat be bailed out by the federal government, by the Trump administration, that is going to build these new...
11: Dumping some energy with us.
9: Nuclear, at least nuclear at Aberdeen, and another big one at Fort Detrick. And who knows, maybe they'll build one at Fort Meade, where you have politicians that are trying to ban data centers anywhere near them.
11: You mean county council people?
9: Yes, yes. County council people. So it's wild to me how this is all happening. And the federal government and the Trump administration, which is pro data center for sure, mm-hmm. for a lot of different reasons, and is saying, you know what, that we're going to use federal land to build these things.
11: To do these things.
9: And they're putting it at APG. They're going to put it at Fort Detrick. Mm-hmm. There's the big plant that they're building in Ohio that's on federal land right. as well. And, you know, some of it is because, well, they need the energy because they're doing stuff there that we probably don't even know about. And they want to make sure that they never lose power. So there's that. But it is going to go back into the grid.
11: Yep.
9: So in theory, it should help all of us because it is the production of more electricity.
11: It's almost like part of the deal of going there. So my question to you out there, as you hear this, we talked about data centers in the last hour on Your Voice Amplified. What about nuclear? What about the exploration? We know what's happening with Three Mile Island and one of their plants there, Brian, they're reopening in Pennsylvania because, you know, now it's you can do it after, you know, the almost meltdown they had with one of the facilities there. But the fact that nuclear is now seen as clean and as a way to generate significant power and the federal government bringing this in. What are your thoughts? 410-467-WBAL. You can give us a call or text us on the greensolutionsmodeling.com text line, 410-467-9225. I told you, Brian, when they changed the language in Annapolis from renewable to clean, I know they weren't necessarily doing that for nuclear, but it opened the door to at least allow nuclear power to be on the table. Mm-hmm. So that you can move. And if they're not going to move quickly in this direction, if the federal government moves in this direction, I have a feeling Maryland could follow. I have a feeling once they get started, Maryland could move in that direction.
9: Well, this is what's kind of cool about it from my perspective is that if it works out and it is done and done in a way that is producing energy and nobody even really notices it because these things are much smaller than what you see right. down in Calvert Cliffs, why not replicate
11: yes.
9: what is going to be built at Aberdeen Proving Ground and put it in other areas throughout the state? The question is would people want them? And this is the thing about the federal government has the ability that you probably don't have the ability at the state level is to say, it's our land. We'll do what we want to do. And we don't need your help. We don't need your input. It's going to be built.
11: And the fact that, guess what? Even though you haven't, you know, asked us or participated, we're going to give you something out of it. We're going to dump some energy with you to help reduce your problem of not producing your own energy.
9: Right. And in some ways, it kind of works out for everybody by doing it here. And, you know.
11: You think they'll thank the Trump administration if they do this?
9: I don't know if they will or not. But honestly, it's like it's going to take time for this thing to be built.
11: Well, 2030 is when they say if they start now, they think by 2030 they'll have this done. At least
9: so we'll have
11: piece.
9: It done before the Key Bridge.
11: There you go. Let's get Janet in Parkton. Janet, good morning. You're on WBAO with Brandon. What do you think about some nuclear plants coming to Maryland?
0: Good. Well, I think nuclear plants would be a great idea, but I was calling because you made a statement about Maryland shutting down coal-fired plants.
11: Mm-hmm.
0: Because of the clean energy bill and that kind of stuff.
11: Well, also
0: and
11: a Sierra Club settlement.
9: It was a settlement.
11: Janet, it was a Sierra Club settlement that I was referencing. It's going to shut down the most recent power plant. What's the one, Brian? Brandon Shores.
9: Yeah, Brandon Shores.
11: Right.
0: Okay. Well, Brandon Shores and Wagner both notified PJM, who is our regional transmission organization, some time ago that they were scheduled to shut down because they have reached their natural end of life.
9: Yeah. Well, they were pushed in that direction by the Sierra Club. We've talked about this a million times.
0: They remain open on what's called an RMR, which is a required must-run agreement. And our tax dollars are actually paying them.
11: Yes, we're paying for that.
0: Because they're no longer profitable.
11: Right, we're paying to keep them open.
0: That agreement did say no more coal-fired plants, but it was not responsible for those plants being shut down.
9: The Sierra Club forced Talon, who runs the plant, into closing
11: down. It's part
9: down.
11: Of a national lawsuit, Jen. It's not just us. It was a national lawsuit that was settled, which closed other plants besides Brandon Shores.
0: Right, but Brandon Shores and Wagner were both scheduled for their natural end of life, and they are now running beyond their end of life. And the problem that we have right now is not that the state of Maryland is not opening anything up, but that PJM, who manages all of the power for the region, has not approved anything else to go forward. There have been other plants and other sources of generation sitting in a queue.
3: I hear you.
9: And where in Maryland has there been someone who has wanted to open and has not been able to open because of PJM?
0: That I can't tell
9: because
0: you.
9: Because there isn't any.
0: But I know that more generation in the region has been waiting to come online. And I know that they want to expand at Calvert Cliffs, which I believe you were talking about.
3: Yeah, the 100 million. Well, let me say this. Constellation invested $100 million into Calvert Cliffs to look to, you know, increase their capacity there, Janet.
0: Mm-hmm. Yeah, they

0: days. It has nothing to do with any bill that was passed. Okay. Governor Moore had nothing to do with this. Mm-hmm. These plants decided to close down in 2020 and 2021 when Larry Hogan was in office and all these other things.
1: It had nothing to do with state legislation that was passed.
0: It had nothing to do. There's no one bill that you can tie it to. Mm-hmm. Show me the bill. Show me the bill. Show me the bill. And it's not necessarily one bill.
1: It's policy change.
0: It is the policy of Democrats in the state of Maryland and environmentalists, including the Biden administration, mm-hmm. that wanted to shut these things down. And they work hand in hand with groups like the Sierra Club that is just a hand of the Democratic Party, and they can sue and they can do all these other things.
1: Settlements.
0: And they get them to say, fine, that's it. Mm-hmm. We're out. We're done anyway. We're ready to move on anyway. So mm-hmm. We'll get out a little bit early and we'll close down. Well, her point about Brandon Shores is important because the only reason why it's open is
1: we're
0: because
1: paying to keep it open.
0: But reason why is because C4, we would be beyond screwed if we didn't have it.
1: Look, it would be down to 20%. We heard from BGE when they were here in studio, the president. If we did not have Brandon Shores right now, 40% is what we're taking in. It'd be 80%. I mean, it would be 40% coming in. It would be 60% we'd be importing from out of the state. That's how much of significant change it would be.
0: Right. So even though it basically wanted to shut down and was pushed into this situation to shut down and said, well, you know, we can't really do this for much longer. Mm-hmm. We said, no, you have to stay open because if you don't, we won't
1: have rolling brownouts. Yeah,
0: exactly. So that's how dire the situation is. It is policy. Again, not just one governor or 1 year. It is a policy that has been going on for a very, very long time and a green agenda to get us off of coal and to get us off of the fossil fuels and get us into these renewables that are fine and dandy. Again, I raised my hand. I have solar on my house. I thought it was a great investment for me. It's not for everybody, and I'm not against it. But it cannot replace the coal or natural gas and nuclear
1: for communities,
0: that has been producing.
1: It might help you individually, but it's not going to help large communities have power. Got this text message. C4, Brian, nuclear power is clearly the way to go. Georgia Power just opened up two brand new nuclear power plants. However, we could use small nuclear reactors similar to the same reactors on all the large U.S. Navy vessels and easily have a trained workforce for generation of the electricity stateside. So these two plants that we're talking about here at Aberdeen Proving Grounds and over at Fort Detrick are just a beginning, Brian, of what the possibilities are of having these smaller nuclear, facilities.
0: Right. And, you know, I'm looking at how big this thing is going to be. I'm not exactly sure, but my guess is that most people would have no idea it even exists.
1: Unless you told them. 410-467-WBAL. What are your thoughts about this news coming out that the federal government might give a little hand to Maryland by producing more energy by bringing in nuclear reactors? Your thoughts.
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4: On the Beltway, outer loop is still slow from Hartford Road around to Charles Street, and again from Reisterstown Road past 795 down to Route 40. Accident reported on the ramp from the outer loop to go north on 795 in the existing backup. 795 looks good, though, down to 695. 83, Harrisburg Expressway, still under speed. Bedonia Road to Timonium Road. JFX is slow after Ruxton Road, most of the way down to Cold Spring Lane. 895 still very heavy from 95 southbound into the Harbor Tunnel. Your weather forecast for today: cloudy, off and on rain, cooler, high near 64. Tonight, cloudy with showers, and down to 55 for a low. 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
4: No construction will begin until rigorous environmental and regulatory reviews, including the National Environmental Policy Act, or NEPA, Clean Air and Water Acts, and all the required federal, state, and local permits are fully complete. That is part of a statement from the United States Army, Brian, referencing what Bloom Energy, who's partnering with a group called Indelible, are trying to do when it comes to developing a fuel cell power plant at Fort Detrick right here in Maryland. That's right, a nuclear plant at Fort Detrick. Now, this is in combination with the U.S. Army talking about developing one at Aberdeen Proving Ground. And these two different, you know, efforts, which they say, Brian, might be online by 2030, will not only produce a lot of energy for those two facilities, but could help with Maryland by, you know, generating more power to turn it over to Maryland to help with rising energy costs and rising electricity costs.
1: It was interesting that you said, though, that it had to do with state rules and regulations as well, which I'm kind of confused on because I thought they didn't even
4: not
1: have to.
4: Not just state, local. That. State and local permits is what the U.S. Army
1: state
4: limits.
1: They're exempt from any state or local, like building codes and all those other
4: things.
1: Maybe
4: they're trying
1: to
4: play nice.
1: To
4: maybe it's what they're trying to do is not come in and just Bigfoot them. I'm just reading from what they have.
1: I mean, I can't imagine that they wouldn't pass those things, but it just seemed kind of strange to me. I didn't think they had to deal with that.
4: Let's get John in Perry Hall. John, good morning. You're on WBAO with Brandon. What are your thoughts about nuclear coming here?
5: Hi, C4, and hi, Brian.
4: Hey.
5: I'm calling because I have kind of a trilateral focus. Conowingo Dam, which I have seen mechanically inside the organization, which is an enormous run. Mm-hmm. It's a mile and a half over the Susquehanna River. And they also put a fish ladder to get them over into the working order from there. Really would be a constantly good thing because in 1928, Conowingo Dam became operative.
4: Okay.
5: It still operates today, and it's well handled. North of there is the Three Mile Island.
4: Mm-hmm.
5: And that also has very strong abilities if it's, you know, made in that same form. So I've been thinking more. I support the idea of the nuclear plants, but the hydro plants do not take up any potential danger or give any.
4: They've been discussing hydro plants. I'm not sure where all that is, but John, they have been discussing hydro plants, Brian, in terms of using some of those.
1: Yeah. I don't know, like, if they're harder to build or there's certain, you know, ramifications for, like, environmental
4: concerns.
1: It's
4: not a bad idea,
1: John. But yeah, I mean, Calvert Cliffs, I mean, you're right. Conowingo's been around for 100 years.
4: Yeah.
1: Still operates.
5: It'll be
1: 100
5: years in 2028.
1: Yeah.
5: Yeah.
4: That's a good idea, John. That's a good one to put on the table. Let's get Wade in Baltimore. Wade, good morning. You're on WBAO with Brandon. What are your thoughts, Wade?
6: Good morning. Thanks for taking my call.
4: Hey.
6: I like the last caller. Hydro is wonderful. The nuclear it's a lot of waste. We got mountains full of spent nuclear rods. And ask Japan how that worked out for them when they had that big storm. It, you know, it, when they go bad, there's a lot of nuclear waste all over the place. You know, and we got lots of natural gas here. We got methane gas from landfills, backwater plant, you know, wastewater plants. We've got lots of things. They're nice to have them, but the nuclear plants have potential to danger. And we still get a lot of waste from the spent rods.
4: But wait, they are restarting Three Mile Island, the one up there, not the one that melted down, but the other one. They're restarting that one.
6: Well, we don't have a big choice. But like you said, the first one melted down. I mean, that's the danger of them is what I was kind of
4: We've come a long way in 50 years, Wade. We've come a real long way in 50 years.
1: Well, I will tell you that the one that they're building that is proposed at Aberdeen Proving Ground is significantly smaller than a typical nuclear power plant that we're used to talking about. Yeah. I think it's like a third of the size. So it is a smaller new kind of technology. Again, I don't understand it.
4: It's a
1: molten salt 390 plant, whatever that means. But it doesn't produce as much energy as a typical nuclear reactor would, as well, nuclear power plant reactor would. But it's still nuclear in its scope,
4: and it's significant.
1: So that freaks people out just to hear that word. Oh my God, there's a nuclear plant, even if it's a third of the size of what we're used to. You know, 10 miles from my house.
4: But wait, I hear what you're saying. Go ahead, Wade.
6: That's the waste is my concern, the danger of the nuclear waste.
4: I hear you, Wade, but the technology is so far advanced from what it used to be. Let's get Ron in Ruxton. Ron, good morning. You're on WBAL with Brandon. What are your thoughts, Ron?
7: Hey, guys. How you doing?
4: Hey, buddy.
7: I'm sorry that people are thinking like the last guy. The reason I'm paying so much for my BG&E bill is because of Three Mile Island. And I don't know the stats, but I think France gets like 90% of their electricity from nuclear.
1: Yeah, they do.
7: If you look at the percentages, there's Three Mile Island and the one in Japan and no other problems. And you're right, we're going to build it a whole lot better. I wish we would do it a whole lot more. I think it's crazy and we're, you know, wind is ridiculous.
4: Look, wind and solar, Ron, one day the technology will be more efficient with wind and solar, but that day hasn't come yet. We're not there yet.
7: And it's so political. Oh, my God.
4: Yep.
7: How about all the solar companies that were supported by Biden and Obama and went belly up after I gave them my billions? Goodbye.
4: I'm trying to think of the name of that company that Obama and him had with the solar that just went bankrupt. And, it'll come.
1: Starts with an S.
4: It starts with an S. But anyway, just to make the point of the politics that completely surrounds this, it's just incredible. But I just look at where we are, Brian, just in the discussion that we even have nuclear on the table now is significant in our discussion piece.
1: Yeah. And these things apparently too are like pre-made and they're just shipped over there and then they install it. So it's like, it seems like it can be done. They say 2030 by the time.
4: That's what they're saying. 2030 for the two of these.
1: 3 or 4 years before it is up and working. But, hey, it's progress. Mm-hmm. At least it's something that's coming online.
4: Speaking of progress, can we get progress on holding a fourth quarter lead with the Ravens? I'd like to get some progress there.
1: Let me find out what happened. What does Rod Woodson think happened?
4: Collapse. That's what happened.
1: All right. We'll talk with him coming up next. Ravens taking on the Cowboys this weekend. We'll look ahead to that high-powered offense as well, how they're going to stop Dak and company.
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8: 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Please play responsibly. 895 southbound. Still very slow from 95 into the Harbor Tunnel along the way. An accident now just reported after Moravia Road. 95 southbound and delays from 895 into the Fort McHenry. Feel the thrill of playing Raven Scratch-Offs from the Maryland Lottery. 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The weather forecast for today, cloudy with off and on rain, a high near 64 degrees. From the Mattress Warehouse Traffic Desk, I'm Steve Hirsch on WBAL News Radio 1090 and FM 101.5.
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9: Cloudy 58 at 9:30. Good morning. I'm Caitlin Bancroft. Sticker shock at the gas pump. Now there's a push to get rid of the taxes added to the cost of each gallon. The average price for a gallon of regular gas, $4.22 in Maryland. The nation's average, nearly $4.47. Maryland Representative Andy Harris introduced a bill that would suspend the federal gas and diesel tax until the end of the year. The deadline has been set for when Baltimore Mayor Brandon Scott's office has to restore full computer access for the inspector general. A judge says after Isabel Cummings' legal victory, the city has just 2 days, 1 day now left to restore computer access, then 4 days to start turning over outstanding subpoenaed documents, and they must finish turning those over within 45 days. Baltimore police say the driver, who was seen on camera hitting a woman with his car and then driving away, is now in custody and facing charges, and that man is an MTA bus driver. BPD says they have arrested 63-year-old Curtis Kolick. From the ABC News Desk, President Donald Trump is due to sign a security deal with the prime ministers of Denmark and Greenland today in New York during the annual UN General Assembly. That security deal appears to fall short of the complete and total control President Trump wanted, but it does grant the U.S. ability to expand its military footprint in Greenland. Major television networks decided to skip covering the president's new White House helicopter landing pad yesterday, standing in solidarity with the three news outlets that have been banned from the White House. The Orioles take on the Blue Jays tonight with WBAL's pregame coverage beginning after the news at 5:30 and first pitch at 6:35. I'm Gaitlin Bancroft, WBAL News Radio 1090 and FM 101.5.
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3: Traffic.
8: At the interchange of the inner loop of 695 northbound and 795, there was an accident on the ramp to go north on 795 from 695. Just a tap on the brakes to get by it, fortunately. On the inner loop at Lock Raven Boulevard, the broken down vehicle was cleared from the roadway. Still pretty slow, though, from Delaney Valley Road. Outer loop 695, still in delays off and on from Harford Road to Charles Street and then down the west side from 795 down to I-70. 895 in delay southbound Pulaski Highway to Boston Street and O'Donnell Street. 95 southbound and delay from 895 into the Fort McHenry Tunnel. Still very slow there. From the Mattress Warehouse Traffic Desk, I'm Steve Hirsch on WBAL News Radio 1090 and FM 101.5.
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3: Weather.
12: Numerous showers still expected throughout the day today, with temperatures holding in the upper 50s and low 60s. It's also going to be a windy day with northeast winds around 10 to 15 miles per hour, gusting up near 30 at times. Then tonight, breezy, mostly cloudy, with rain gradually tapering off with a low down near 55 degrees. As we head through Wednesday afternoon, drying out, breezy and cool with a high of 66. I'm meteorologist Alina Lee on WBAL News Radio 1090 and FM 101.5.
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13: Losses are all disappointing, especially at home, especially, you know, everybody's going to just say the same old thing of having a lead and things like that. So, man, you know, we will own this. We'll look in the mirror. We'll figure out what we can do to improve. That's the main thing. Is it's early in the season. We're missing a few key guys, you know, but that's a game we need to find a way to win, you know, especially when we have a lead like that. So look at ourselves first, try to get better this week, and then go to the next one.
1: As a head coach, Jesse Minter, reflecting right after the game of the very disappointing loss to the New Orleans Saints at home, 24-17. They did have a double-digit lead in the first half, and they did have a pretty big lead in the second half as well, but were outscored 15-0 in that final
14: fourth
1: quarter.
14: That's the key metric.
1: Rod Woodson joins us now, Hall of Famer, and of course was in the broadcast booth calling the game. Always good to have you on, Rod. Lots of different things about this, but I mean, I did want to touch on the defense, your expertise there, and it's just in the second half, it didn't feel like they could really stop the Saints, and of the really four possessions that New Orleans had, they scored on three of those four, including two touchdowns in the second half. What did you see was the problem with, you know, a young quarterback, but an offense that really had the Ravens number in the second half?
5: Yeah, I mean, listen, you got to play 60 minutes of football. They played 30 minutes of football in the first half. I think in the second half, they kept blitzing, yes, but they were, I mean, sometimes they had a man concept behind it. Sometimes they had the zone concept behind it. When they played man, they played okay. They played solid. When they played zone, it was a real soft zone. And they just let guys curl up in front of them, and they are covering grass. And I remember my coach, Rob Russey, told me, son, I don't pay you to cover grass. I pay you to cover a man, so go cover the guy. And, you know, I just think they have to be, as the receivers go out, they got to be more aware of where those guys are at. Look, Shug did a really good job of avoiding sacks in the pocket. He was more elusive than I thought he was going to be, for being that his size. I don't think he scored on that 40 inches. I do not believe he scored. Yeah. I mean, if you go back and look at it from a vertical plane, that ball never crossed the line. Now, Agent Zero did grab the face mask.
14: He ripped his head off.
5: They didn't call it.
14: Right.
5: But he didn't score. There's no way that guy saw the ball go across the line on the other side of the field when he's looking through four bodies. There's no way he did it. And I thought they had a chip in the ball. Are we not using that anymore?
14: That's a good question.
5: I mean, I'm like really confused. Like, it's 2026. We shouldn't have to put our hopes on human beings' eyesight through massive men that are way bigger than they are to find a ball that's so small that you can't even see it until you peel everybody off. So I disagree with that, but they just have to play better in solid football. And offensively, you know, they just got to score in the second half.
14: Rob Woodson's on board with us, as Brian said, NFL Hall of Famer, member of the Ravens 2000 Super Bowl championship team, and now sits next to our Kyle Yeomans, our voice of the Ravens. And Rod, when it came to third down, you know, last week I talked with you about the 3-for-9 third downs of the Colts and how we're getting them off the field. They were 8-for-15, right, the Saints were on third down. And just the third down plays, we couldn't seem to get them off the field.
5: I mean, the 1 3rd and 18, he got 25 yards.
14: Yes.
5: I mean, we blitzed. We brought pressure from the left side of the offense, and there was nobody. And so, I mean, this has to be miscommunication. There was nobody in the right flat or the left flat or the left curl area to take that back or tight end to the sideline. I mean, it was the easiest play of the whole night for Shuck. And to me, that was an indication of understanding what the defense is asking, understanding where your job belongs. So, I mean, you know, Jesse said it right. They got to make sure they revisit everything. Everybody adheres to what they ask to do inside of the defense. And you play the defense, you play it fast and physical. They got the players to make plays.
15: They just didn't make them in the second half.
14: And, Rod, it may not be fair, but, you know, the whole thing we're expecting this year with the first real opportunity at home to see it is the new Jesse Minter fourth quarter defense, not the 1-3 quarter defense, fourth quarter defense. And all the talk that I've seen is like it looked like the same old fourth quarter defense. It didn't look much different.
15: Yeah, I mean, they were running. So the blitz they were normally bringing, they're bringing Kyle Hamilton off the edge. They brought him. I don't know if they brought him up the middle at all. I have to go back and look.
14: I don't remember seeing the letter.
15: I don't remember. I don't remember him bringing him up the middle. He was coming off the edge for the most part. But with that being said, when they played man, I thought they were connected more to the receivers. It was when they were playing that soft zone. Mm-hmm. They were dropping back in an area and they were guarding the area, and that's what you don't do. I'm not guarding the grass. I don't cover grass. I'm not a long guy. Like, my job is to cover receivers and tight ends and running backs who come out to my area. And once they get in my area, I got him. He's my guy. And so that to me was a little disappointing because I thought we were going to see better defense in the fourth quarter. But listen, it was the second game.
14: Right.
15: These guys are just starting to play again. You know, that's why I don't agree with them not playing in the preseason.
14: Mm-hmm. Thank you, Rod.
15: I like them to get some type of reps in the preseason so they're more ready to go during the regular season. And teams who normally play their guys in the preseason, they kind of start out a little bit faster than the teams that don't play their guys at all.
1: Right. All right, well, let's turn our attention towards the Cowboys, who are 1-1, lost the first game of the Giants and beat the Commanders last week at home. This game is going to be played in Brazil. First of all, have you ever been to Brazil? Are you going to Brazil?
15: I am going to Brazil. I have never been to Brazil.
1: Wow. Exciting. Are you going to leave the hotel, or are you going to be locked up in there like some people say?
15: No, I'm leaving the hotel.
1: Okay,
15: I want to go see Christ the Redeemer.
1: Nice.
14: All right.
15: I want to see that, and I've got to go to the beach, man.
1: Yeah.
15: Come on.
1: Right.
14: Come on now.
1: Yeah, I mean, that's it. I'm with you. I'm glad to hear that. I know some people are like, I'm just going to go down there for the game. All right, so it's in Brazil, which is a long trip, and you know, but maybe a neutral crowd that is down there. The Cowboys defense, not the greatest in the world. Certainly last year, looked a little bit better against the Commanders. But this feels like it's going to be a high scoring game because they do have an explosive offense. They can chuck it around. And, I thought the Ravens offense, obviously pretty good in the first half, got slowed down in the second half. But what are your thoughts on how this shapes up? And do you think this might be a shootout, down in Brazil?
15: Yeah. I mean, I always go with if Ravens play their best game and the Dallas Cowboys play their best game, who can win? And I think it'd be the Ravens. I think they got a better defense. And when you look at the Cowboys defense, I think it's a professional defense. Yes, they get paid to play, but they get paid to play in college too nowadays. So sometimes they play like college football because they did not look good at all. And listen, they did get a win this week. It was against Commanders, who lost their starting quarterback midway through the game. They do have two play. Listen, Dak can play CD.
1: Mm-hmm.
15: They got two good receivers. Yeah, you got Pickens, who they really haven't connected this year yet. And so they got three really good players. I like our chances. I think our offense can score. Good gracious, I think they can score 45, 48 points against this defense. They just got to layer it up. They got to play their best football. But you still, no matter what, you got to go play for 30 minutes. And what concerns me more than anything is that the field conditions, and a lot of times in these international games, because you're playing on soccer fields.
14: Yeah.
15: And the soccer fields are different than football fields.
14: Well, another concern, Rod, my final question to you is the fact that a lot of fans are looking again at a Declan Doyle offense, and the first time they get to see it at home, they see Derrick Henry touch the ball five times in the second half, including not getting a critical third and one carry again. You know, what about Derrick Henry's role?
15: Yeah, I mean, I didn't agree with it. I'm not the offensive coordinator, though, but I know I would – when it's critical times and critical moments, I'm giving it to my best player.
14: Yep.
15: And your best player, arguably your second best player, is Derrick Henry. You got Lamar Jackson. You got Derrick Henry. This third and one. Derrick Henry is 6'4", 230 pounds.
14: Let him fall
15: He's
14: forward.
15: Gonna fall forward. He's going to fall forward 4 yards. I mean, it's going to happen because he's naturally big. So, you know, I think sometimes as coordinators in general, offense and defense, you just overthink it. And football is a simple game, not easy to play at a high level consistently. And just make the game simple and go out there and execute. And when you do that, that's when they play their best football.
14: All right, well, Rod, have a safe trip, man. Yeah. Have some fun.
1: Enjoy Copacabana. Enjoy Christ the Redeemer. Enjoy Sugarloaf Mountain
14: and all
1: the great Brazilian food down there. And we'll talk with you about it when we talk with you next week.
14: Hopefully a big victory, bro.
15: I'm hoping so, too.
14: Have a safe trip. Yeah, Rod Woodson, everybody, NFL Hall of Famer. And
1: Would you go to Brazil?
14: Sure, absolutely. Rio?
1: Some people, South America is a little bit different animal.
14: It is, but I'm going to a major city in Rio. Now, I'm not going to one of these offshoot towns to hike or something.
1: I've heard stories.
14: Staying around the people. Staying around the main.
1: I've heard stories.
14: You've heard stories?
1: Oh, yeah. You got to be careful.
14: Ugly American?
1: Ugly American. It's just that, you know, you go to the wrong place, mm-hmm. wrong turn, and, you know, next thing you know, you don't have your wallet kind of deal thing.
14: Okay.
1: But I don't know. I would go to Rio, too. Yeah, and I'd hang out at the beach.
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8: 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Along the way, there was an accident reported near the exit for Boston Street and O'Donnell Street. 95 still in delays from Pulaski Highway into the southbound Harbor Tunnel. 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Weather forecast for today, cloudy off and on, rain, cooler, high near 64 degrees. For tonight, cloudy with showers, down to 55 for a low. 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
1: 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Call him. 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
17: A new coach, new uniforms, new season of Ravens football, but an eerily similar feel following a double-digit blown lead at home to drop a game to the Saints 24-17 on Sunday. Baltimore was outscored 15-0 in the fourth quarter. Head coach Jesse Minter was asked what he made of the defeat.
13: The good thing about having the guys in on Monday, you know, is you get a chance to quickly kind of address the game and what happened and how we can improve and get better from it.
17: Sunday marked the Ravens' 15th loss after holding a double-digit lead since Lamar Jackson became the full-time starter in 2019, the most such losses by any team in the NFL over that span. But now it's time to turn to a new challenge for Baltimore in the shape of an international game against the Cowboys in Rio de Janeiro. After speculation about the game being moved for poor playing turf, Minter reassured the Ravens are going to Brazil.
13: It's really in the league's hands, and I think we've been in contact with them. They got people there. Feel pretty good about it, you know, so both teams are going to be playing there and you know, we'll be ready to roll.
17: Baltimore plans to fly to Rio Thursday night and land Friday morning. I'm Nick Testoni on the home of the Baltimore Ravens, WBAL News Radio 1090 and FM 101.5.
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14: You were talking, Brian, back before our discussion with Rod Woodson about the Ravens game upcoming, about the U.S. Army putting out notification that there would be some very small but nuclear power plants coming to Aberdeen Proving Ground as well as Fort Detrick, and kind of what that would mean. And whenever we can generate an opportunity to get him to call in, it is great. The former county executive in Harford County, Barry Glassman, joins us right now. Good morning, county exec.
19: Hey, Barry, how are you?
20: Good. Good morning, fellas. How you doing?
14: We got you to call in, so you tell us what's going on.
20: Well, I tell you, I think, you know, to wrap that discussion up, it looks like the Defense Department under the federal government, because of problems with the grid, pushback on AI data centers. I know at Aberdeen Proving Ground, there's already a large data center planned. And so I think naturally the federal government is going to look at our military bases as a backup, not only for AI, but also power, as not only the PJM, but other grids are, you know, challenged mm-hmm. with capacity. So I think it's a movement we're going to see here at Aberdeen Proving Ground, but I think throughout the country you'll start seeing these redundancies built in. The sad thing that I learned after the base realignment as a local official is none of that relates to tax dollars for, you know, Maryland counties. It's mm-hmm. You get some job opportunities, but all that capital tax base is of course not taxable through the county. So that's one of the areas where it's good and it's bad. We can get some energy from it, but we probably won't get any tax revenue from it.
14: Well, Barry, one of the things we raised, that Brian and I raised, is that the Army statement reads that they're going to, you know, the construction is going to be rigorous and all that stuff, but we have required federal, state, and local permits involved. We thought maybe, you know, they didn't need local permits.
1: Yeah, I didn't think they
14: permits.
1: Needed anything.
14: What are your thoughts on?
20: Yeah, I think C4, you were right. That's press release speak. of course, the NRC and the federal procurement standards are top, you know, top in the nation. So they, I've seen over the years between biological and some of the AI centers they already have at Aberdeen Proving Ground. I mean, they build the best, the Defense Department of Procurement. So I don't worry too much about the quality of the construction, environmental, and all the regulations. Believe me, even at the federal level, there are layers and layers of regulations.
1: So, but I don't know if you know this or not, but do you think that this power plant, this small nuclear power facility, will counter the use that will be coming from this data center? Like, is it going to be an offset, like a one-to-one? Or do you think that there will be some stuff that goes back into the grid that helps all Marylanders? You have any idea on that?
20: Yeah, they're talking about 375 megawatts, which is pretty good, pretty big. So I think there would be some generation going out onto the grid. They also talked about some natural gas plant there also, because the, you know, nuclear always has to shut down here and there. So I think there'll be a redundancy with a different type of energy. And then even our own PSC in Maryland, I think in July of 2027, they're expected to put out some procurement for this small nuclear portion of the Utility Energy Act that they passed. So Maryland has, you know, put into its program now, which is a good thing, not only renewables, but also looking at gas-fired and nuclear generation. So it does show some recognition that we've got a shortage of energy.
14: Well, Barry Glassman, anytime we can motivate you to give a call into the show, Mr. Farmer, Mr. Man out there, thank you so much, County Executive.
1: Thank you, County Executive.
20: Yeah, how did we miss the Rio thing? I just don't know how you guys missed that.
14: I know. How do we miss out, Barry? Take it easy, County Executive. Appreciate it. Once again, it's Howard County Executive Barry Glass, former state senator, former delegate as well, talking about what's happening there. I do believe, Brian, that that's part of it, is having these nuclear centers offset whatever's happening.
1: Well, look, I know this because the NSA, you know, very secretive, and, you know, they built this data center there. They still don't really talk much about it, but from what you can learn online, it sucks up a lot of energy, mm-hmm. and the NSA is BGE's number one customer.
14: Okay.
1: So they use a lot of electricity, and they have backup generators.
14: All right.
1: But they don't have their own power plant.
14: Gotcha.
1: It was interesting that they didn't decide to put one on at Fort Meade. I don't know, maybe there's not much space,
14: mm-hmm.
1: but I'm sure that there will be a data center at Aberdeen Proving Ground if they're going to build this nuclear.
14: Following up our program, the Glenn Beck program, everybody, Patrick Clancy talks about his late children. They'll get into that. And Texas shuts down rioters. Democrats fan the flames after the ICE shooting in Austin. All that coming up on the Glenn Beck program.
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8: Around the Beltway, it's still pretty slow on the outer loop from Harford Road around to Providence Road. Then the outer loop slows again from 795 down to Route 40. Inner loop is still under speed from Reisterstown Road to the JFX. JFX looks good, though, in both directions. Inner loop is still slow approaching Lock Raven Boulevard. An earlier broken down vehicle there was cleared from the roadway into the tunnels. 895 southbound, still very slow from Moravia Road into the Harbor Tunnel. Accident after Moravia Road, still causing delays. Your weather forecast for today, cloudy off and on, rain, cooler, high near 64. For tonight, cloudy with showers down to 55. Right now, it is 59 degrees. From the Mattress Warehouse Traffic Desk, I'm Steve Fershore on WBAL News Radio 1090 and FM 101.5.
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1: Yeah, they're not going to send us to Rio. We could even get Fogo de Chão or whatever, however you pronounce that Brazilian steak joint.
14: Fogo de Chão.
1: Whatever.
14: Exactly.
1: They wouldn't even send us there.
14: That's okay.
1: I can't wait to watch the game.
14: That's going
1: to
14: be interesting.
1: It was my favorite time for a game, 4:25
14: kickoff.
1: You like
14: that time?
1: I think it's great. It's the best time. And I hear what Rod's saying. They can and they should be able to score on the Cowboys defense.
14: They should
1: defense.
14: Be able to.
1: But that offense is good.
14: Yes, they are.
1: And
14: you
1: they
14: have
1: can
14: CD Lamb
1: chunk it around.
14: And you've got Pickett. So.
1: Yeah. So if you can't stop Tyler Shuck, I'm not sure you're going to be stopping Dak and
14: Well, like you said, you did get a rush. How mobile is Dak? If Dak's not going to be that mobile, you can get him down on the ground.
1: Maybe. He's elusive.
14: Guess what? There's a poll out, everybody. A poll on the whole Question 3 constitutional amendment on redistricting out that has been put out by a bipartisan group. That's right, Protect Maryland Votes. We're going to be joined by one of those members tomorrow, Brian, on the show. Lieutenant Colonel Colin Paschal will join us to talk about that new poll out. Thank you, everybody. Thank you, Zach.
0: 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Captivating talk. 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
9: Skies 59. Good morning. I'm Caitlin Bancroft. A Maryland Republican congressman wants to put a stop to the tax you pay at the gas pump, but another congressman isn't so sure. Details on that. In the meantime, transportation officials want you to ditch your car today and take public transportation. First, we have the latest from ABC News at 10 o'clock.
6: From ABC News, I'm Sherry Preston. President Trump at the UN, where he will deliver an address this hour. Before his speech, Secretary General Antonio Guterres talked about the future of humanity in the age of artificial intelligence.
7: Humans are increasingly handing power to machines, with artificial agents going rogue and lethal autonomous weapons going from science fiction to military reality.
6: During his speech, the president is expected to lay out a case, the White House says, for how he is using American power to reshape the world to America's benefit. Airports are getting back to normal after the ground stoppages, canceled flights, and long lines at airports, mostly along the East Coast on Monday. J.P. Hahnemann, traveling through Newark Monday, thought it was just his flight then.
23: When I saw the flights hadn't even left and they had been delayed like 6-7 hours, there was like a larger gravity to the situation.
6: ABC Transportation correspondent Gio Benitez with more on what happened.
24: New Jersey Transit saying one of their construction crews accidentally damaged the fiber optic cable, saying, "We've been made aware that this cable served as a backup to a primary circuit system that failed." Nearly 100 flights diverted, some coming from Europe forced to turn around over the Atlantic, others stuck on the tarmac. Long lines of planes crowding near the runways, thousands of passengers stranded.
6: Another call for an independent investigation into the shooting of a Venezuelan national in Austin, Texas.
25: Neither ICE nor DHS has offered details about the wounding of Wilbur Rafael Garces Perez, who was shot while behind the wheel of his car alongside an Austin highway. ICE policy itself says, quote, "Deadly force may not be used solely to prevent the escape of a fleeing suspect." Civil rights groups and two members of Congress are calling for the creation of an independent body to review use of force incidents by ICE and to refer potential violations to prosecutors.
6: ABC's Jim Ryan in Dallas. The markets this hour, Dow down 51 points. This is ABC News.
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9: At 10:02, good morning. I'm Caitlin Bancroft. As the war with Iran drags on, Marylanders join the rest of the country in feeling pain at the pump. Some lawmakers are proposing state and federal gas tax suspensions to help drivers cope with rising fuel prices. Among them, Maryland's lone Republican Congressman Andy Harris, who introduced a bill to suspend the federal gas and diesel tax until the end of the year. But some other lawmakers, they do not agree.
26: In a statement, Democratic Representative Johnny Olszewski said in part, quote, "The quickest way to lower costs is to stop the policies driving them up in the first place." This is not the first time this has happened, though. Back in March of 2022, Maryland became the first state to pass a temporary gas tax holiday to counter high fuel prices after the Russian invasion of Ukraine.
9: That was WBAL-TV11's Kyrie Stewart reporting. And while we may not get a gas tax break anytime soon, transportation officials, they're urging drivers to take public transportation today. On what is known as Car Free Day, free rides are available all day long on MTA services like buses, the light rail, MARC trains, and more. Terrifying moments for a Baltimore family show the moments when smoke filled their home and a fire trapped a man inside. Witnesses say Wiley McLean's wife escaped while one of their sons jumped from a second-story window.
27: "I heard them hollering, 'Help, help.' So I ran to the back, and it was her son on the back, you know, had jumped out the window. Yeah, kind of messed his streets up and stuff."
9: Friends say McLean never made it out of the house. One of the couple's three sons was home at the time and escaped through that second-story window, as the witness described. A firefighter was treated for injuries he suffered fighting the flames and later released from the hospital. WBAL News Time is 10:30. 1004.
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5: Traffic.
8: I-70 eastbound pretty slow from Route 40 over to Route 29 and then approaching 695 a delay. The accident was right before the ramp from eastbound 70 to go south on 695, the outer loop. On the outer loop of 695, you will find it pretty slow now from Harford Road to Pearing Parkway. It's getting better there. And then the outer loop is still slow, though, from 795 down toward Route 40 into the tunnels. 895 still in delays from Lombard Street into the southbound Harvard Tunnel. 95 is under speed still from after Eastern Avenue into the southbound Fort McHenry Tunnel. From the Mattress Warehouse Traffic Desk, I'm Steve Vershaw on WBAL News Radio 1090 and FM 101.5.
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5: Weather.
11: Numerous showers still expected throughout the day today, with temperatures holding in the upper 50s and low 60s. It's also going to be a windy day with northeast winds around 10 to 15 miles per hour, gusting up near 30 at times. Then tonight, breezy, mostly cloudy, with rain gradually tapering off with a low down near 55 degrees. As we head through Wednesday afternoon, drying out, breezy and cool with a high of 66. I'm meteorologist Alina Lee on WBAL News Radio 1090 and FM 101.5.
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1: Glenn Beck is on.
2: I'm not new at this, so I think I could say this with some authority. 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All right. Now I want you to listen. This is the craziest damn thing I've read in a while. Young woman standing in a long white skirt. Her name is Karina. She's one of the biggest pop stars in Korea. She's holding a pair of black Converse high tops. Above her, a spotlight. And the spotlight is cut into the shape of the Converse star. Wow. Now, how could you find anything controversial about this? Don't worry. You live in America. Somebody found it. That's the ad. That's the whole ad. Went up September 3rd. For 2 weeks, millions of people saw it. Nobody said a word. Nobody had a problem with it. But you didn't have enough time on your hands. You probably have a life. There's somebody out there without a life at all who is like, I'm going to find something about this. Everybody else saw a girl and shoes. But then somebody with absolutely no life studied the lighting and the edge of that star I told you about. It fell across her skirt and made a white triangle. And somebody decided that triangle looked exactly like a Klan hood. And the shoes that she was holding into her hand right next to that Klan hood, which wasn't a Klan hood, it was a spotlight triangle shadow. Those shoes she was holding next to it looked like it was the feet of a lynching victim. So we have a Korean pop star, a sneaker, and a spotlight. Oh, man! Right! You know, we used to say that evil hides in the shadows. We don't look at the shadows anymore. We don't look into the shadows. We look at the shadows now. Okay? We pull them up into the light and we interrogate the actual shadow, not what's lurking in the shadows. Within hours, the machine was running. Fire the staff. Boycott the company. A sitting congressman, Troy Carter of Louisiana, said, I want an apology. In fact, an apology isn't enough. He wants Nike and Converse to name those responsible and a commission, an independent investigation over a shadow. Pardon me for a second. Dear Lord, seriously, take me now. Just take me now, because I don't know how much more I can do of this. I really don't. Signed, Glenn. Love you. All right, back to the show. Then a civil rights attorney named Lee Merritt said, you know, we keep having this conversation because corporations keep failing the same test. I really want to know, Lee. What test? What the shadow test? What test? You took a photograph, you cropped it, if you squint the right way, and you ask one question. And that question is, do I want to be offended? Could I be offended? The answer is always yes. That's why nobody passes. Nobody. You know, look at that cloud. Doesn't that cloud look like Hitler? It's a cloud! No, it's oppression in the sky. That cloud is oppressing me. A tree fails it. Your kitchen fails it if the morning sunlight hits the dish towel just right. That's where we are. Not what's in the picture. What the light did on its way through. And converse? Did anyone say, that's a spotlight, this is a shoe? No, no, they folded in a day. We're really, really sorry. I want to quote it. We're really, really, really super sorry. We understand why this image is deeply upsetting and recognize we got this wrong. How? You didn't intend it? If you're squinting, if you're looking for it and you're cropping the picture, yes! But that's not what you did. You did nothing wrong. You can understand. I can understand how this is deeply upsetting to crazy people. We removed it from our channels and are working to remove it everywhere it appeared. This should not have happened and we'll do better. How? How? How are you going to do better? The only way you can do better is if you hire a bunch of lunatics to look at all your ads and go, can you guys come up with some way to be offended by this? And you know what? They're going to find a way to be offended by all of it. Sorry, we got this. Got what wrong? The angle of the light? Do better at what? Predicting which shadow a stranger on the internet will turn into a hate crime? That's not an apology. It's a confession. We live in the world of Takamata again. We are hauled in front of an inquisition. Oh, but talk to me some more about fascism and how much you hate it. This tells the whole country there was something evil in that picture and Converse put it there on purpose. And it hands the next mob a trophy and a roadmap. Did anybody apologize to Karina? She showed up. She stood where the photographer told her where to stand and held the shoes. Her name now sticks next to the word Klan and lynching in headlines all around the world. Not one person in this entire outrage has said her name in sorrow.

one of them survives without the other. That's the partnership they're in. That's the whole engine of this. Racism is real. It's real. The Klan was real. And the terror it brought was real. This isn't the Klan. What was Bernie Sanders comparing? Oh, he was comparing ICE and people being removed who are here illegally and going, putting them on a plane, not a cattle car, a plane, and sending them back home. He compared that to the Holocaust yesterday. Could we get some perspective? God help you if you're a lighting person. Look out. What gel are you putting on there? I mean, somebody cries Klan at a spotlight. You know, that makes racism, that word, get a little cheaper. Don't you think? And someday, somebody is going to need that word to mean something, and it won't. Because you'll actually be crying racism, and everybody will go, everybody's crying racism. No, this is real racism here. And you'll find, you will find in life what you believe and what you look for. It happens all the time. That's the way it works. You know, you buy a red car, and suddenly you notice all the red cars on the highway. All the cars seem to look, why are all these red cars? I thought I had a unique car. They're all red. No, you just started looking. You wake up looking for racism and you'll find it. You'll find it in a sneaker ad, in lightning, in the folds of a skirt. You'll find it in your own family. You'll find it everywhere because you are looking for it. You are training your eyes to see it. And this society is training you to see things in shadows. A man who hunts monsters for a living can't afford to run out of monsters. Let me ask you this. Because I don't want to be outraged all day today. I don't. When's the last time any of us went looking for good? Not waited for it. Hunted for good. The way people are hunting for a fence right now. Who's hunting for goodness, for growth, for kindness, for unity? Maybe more than I think, but you don't see it because the algorithm doesn't want it. The algorithm doesn't pay for the kid who mowed the widow's lawn next door. It pays for outrage. It pays for the 12 tweet thread that says, look closer. Look at the shadow. It starves you of the light. And then it tells you that's what the world looks like. It doesn't look like that. The world does not look like this. This is social media garbage. Go back to those 2 weeks. Millions of people looked at that photograph and saw a young woman from the other side of the world selling American sneakers. They didn't see a hood. They didn't see a lynching. They saw a person with sneakers. That's the story. Not a handful who found a monster in the lighting and the shadows and the millions who never went looking for one. We have to choose. Which one are we? I still think that this is a small group of people and an algorithm. And then a bunch of people who are motivated because, again, can't run out of monsters. And a bunch of cowards at the corporate level who care about the almighty dollar more than anything else. They'll admit anything, just so we can sell some sneakers. And you know what? Stirring it all up, giving it life? The algorithm. Because it's not going to show you what's honestly happening in the world because there's no money in it. So here's the only answer I know, and it doesn't cost you anything. Tomorrow morning, go hunting. Find three good things before lunch. They don't have to be huge. A stranger who held the door. The coworker who covered a shift and never mentioned it. The neighbor who showed up without being asked. Write them down. Just for yourself. I mean, tell somebody, post it. But
at least write it down. Do it for weeks. And I'm telling you, you do that for 3

0: 3 weeks, 4 weeks, and your whole outlook will change. I did a test on myself, 20 years ago. I put a playlist together. I should put this playlist out. And it was a playlist of just positive songs. Okay. Some of them new, some of them, you know, from the 40s, you know, whatever. Just songs that were all positive. And I played that playlist and I listened to that playlist exclusively for a month. My entire mood changed. You put darkness in, you're going to get darkness everywhere. You get more of what you practice seeing. And when the mob comes, and the mob will come, when the mob comes for a shadow, don't confess. Don't apologize for the angle of the light. Just say, that's a spotlight, that's a shoe, and that's a skirt. I mean, I'm sorry you see it that way, but you're seeing things that aren't there. Shadow isn't a thing. It's a place where something blocked the light. And there's a lot of people right now blocking the light. You can spend your life measuring the dark shadows and shapes on the wall or cowering under your blankets because something you swear is in your closet or under your bed. Or you just turn around and look at what's shining. They were so busy staring at the shadows that they never saw the star right behind them. More in a minute. Dogs become part of your family so quickly you can barely remember the house without them. You learn the routine, you know. You know, when you leave, they know it. 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
0: So I found some very controversial pictures of Converse. Apparently, you know what? I can't live with myself if I don't tell you the truth. I mean, sure, that sounded like the truth there, but that was just a cover up for what's really going on at Nike and Converse. And I'm going to show you some pictures. Have you ever noticed this ad? Go ahead, bring it up. Look at that. Look at that ad. I mean, it's not even that subtle. You know what I mean? You happen to be watching us, you know. You can see it. It's right there. It's a Converse. They removed the star and they put a swastika right there on the ankle. It's crazy how bad. Try this one. Look at this one. Look at that. It's an ad, all of Converse sneakers spelling out helter skelter. What do you think they're saying there? Charlie Manson is right. I don't even know. It's darkness that we have to avoid. It's dark. How about this one? How about this one? This one I had a hard time figuring out. It's all Converse sneakers that spell out 8640. Now, I know what 8647 or 45 means. 8640, I had to look it up. That's Reagan. They've been doing this for a long time. All subtly, 8640. My gosh. Helter Skelter. I mean, it's right there. And those weren't computer generated at all. I got to tell you, impossible. impossible to get any of these things to put a swastika on the sneaker. We had to, actually had to do it the old fashioned way. We had to do that ourselves because Grok was like, I can't do that. That's hate. Yeah, I know, but it's comedy. And in fact, Matt, our producer, started yelling at it. And Grok actually said, insulting me will not make me do it. Yep. But we can get a human to do it. And that's a great thing, isn't it? That's the great thing. Oh, my gosh. Okay. How much time do I have here? There's a couple of other things. I want to talk to you about Ed Sheeran. I can't believe I'm saying these words. I want to talk to you about Taylor Swift and what happened, you know, at the Chiefs game. And this is, my producers came to me this morning. They're like, Glenn, you got to, they tried to talk me into it yesterday. You got to talk about Taylor Swift and what happened at the football game. And I'm like, I'm not talking about Taylor Swift. They came back to me. They all got together, group of them. And they're like, Glenn, let us pitch this one more time. Here's what you're missing on it. They were right. So I'm gonna have to talk about Taylor Swift too. But they actually were right. Also, the Clancy juror. Was that, what kind of future does that hold? We'll give that to you coming up. First, let me tell you about real estate agents I trust. 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
2: 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And Glenn warns what happens to a country that hunts its jurors. 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
4: Traffic.
5: It's looking a lot better around 695 right now on the outer loop between the Northeast Interchange with 95 and Providence Road. No delays right now. It is going to be a bit slow on the outer loop from after Liberty Road down toward Route 40. Westbound 70 before you get to Route 29. It was an accident with a brief delay so far. Still pretty slow on 895 southbound into the Harbor Tunnel. Your weather forecast for today, mostly cloudy, off and on rain, cooler, a high near 64 degrees. Tonight, cloudy with showers down to 55. Right now, Baltimore, it is raining and 59 degrees. From the Mattress Warehouse Traffic Desk, I'm Steve Burshaw on WBAL News Radio 1090 and FM 101.5.
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9: 10:30, rain 59. Good morning, I'm Robert Lang. Starting at the ABC News Desk, the United Nations General Assembly underway. President Trump speaking right now, defending the Iran war, saying it aims to prevent Iran from developing a nuclear weapon. Trump later expected to meet with Ukrainian President Zelensky, the president without the usual television network pool covering him, as other networks declined to participate since Trump banned CNN, MS Now, and Politico from the White House, the three news organizations suing to get access back. A court hearing on that tomorrow. Maryland First District Republican Congressman Andy Harris proposing legislation to halt the federal gas tax for the rest of the year in an aim to lower gas prices. A bipartisan poll commissioned by a group opposing Question 3, the constitutional amendment that would allow lawmakers to change congressional district boundaries, finds 41% oppose it, 28% in favor of it. The Baltimore County Council slated tonight to take a final vote on a moratorium on new data centers. Baltimore City is reviving a program to use Susquehanna River water in city reservoirs to relieve drought conditions. Stocks are mixed after the first hour of trading. Dow down 129 points. S&P 500 and NASDAQ both up. And Chris Bassett on the mound versus Max Scherzer as the Orioles-Blue Jays series continues tonight. WBAL's coverage starts after the news at 5:30. First pitch, 6:35 on WBAL News Radio 1090 and FM 101.5.
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14: Traffic.
5: 95 southbound at the Fort McHenry Tunnel. There was an accident blocking the right lane of the right tube. Pretty slow now heading into the southbound Fort McHenry Tunnel as a result. Northbound on 895 at Lombard Street. Just had a report of a broken down vehicle in the roadway. On westbound 70 at the Patapsco River Bridge. Accident activity there blocks one right lane around 695. The Beltway still pretty good around town. A little bit heavy still on the outer loop though from Liberty Road down toward Route 40. Weather forecast for today, cloudy with off and on rain and cooler, a high near 64. From the Mattress Warehouse Traffic Desk, I'm Steve Hershaw on WBAL News Radio 1090 and FM 101.5.
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0: On September 4th, 7 days of deliberation. A jury in Plymouth, Mass. Comes in 11-1. 11 people on that jury were ready to find Lindsay Clancy not criminally responsible for the deaths of her three children. One man was not. He believed she knew exactly what she was doing, and he wouldn't move. And the judge declared a mistrial. Prosecutors still have not said whether they'll try her again. The judge also sealed the names of the jurors indefinitely, intentionally saying it's for their safety. Somehow or another, his name got out anyway. 48 years old, father of a newborn daughter, whose picture, the newborn, is now on the internet next to his. His lawyer says he's received death threats and has had to be moved to a secure location. Reporters went through his life. They found a domestic violence charge from years ago, dismissed, never a conviction, a restraining order that was active while he sat on the jury. They found out that he was being evicted. And yesterday, Clancy's defense asked the court for his phone records for every hour of deliberation day, his probation records, his file from state domestic violence registry, the hallway surveillance videos outside of the jury room, and permission to question another juror about what she saw him do. What the hell is this? He's not the defendant. He's juror number 12. Two different things are happening at once, and they are not the same thing. A lawyer walking into a courtroom asking a judge whether a juror told the truth on his questionnaire, that's the system working, okay? It's checking itself. That's what it's supposed to do. If a man sat in this case, or any case, under an active restraining order and did not disclose it, that matters. And a judge, under the rules, with both sides present, he's exactly the person that should find out. And that process has a beginning, has an end, and a man in the end who can say no, and that man is in a robe. The death threats, the baby pictures, the eviction notice passed around like a trophy, that has no beginning, that has no end, and no one who can say, knock it off. The second one is the question, not whether he was right or wrong. You and I were not in the room. The question really is, what happens to a country when it hunts its jurors that it disagrees with? I got to tell you, I disagreed with the O.J. Simpson jurors. I was never looking for vengeance on them. By the way, we know what happens to those countries. You know, England ran this experiment for about 600 years because, yes, we've been here before. In medieval England, if you lost and you believed the jury got it wrong, you could put the jury itself on trial. It was called attainment. The second jury was summoned. 24 men this time, double the size, to sit in judgment of the first 12. And if the 24 decided that the 12 had a false verdict, one they didn't like, the punishment didn't stop with the verdict. Blackstone wrote this down. The jurors lost their standing as lawful men. Oh, and that wasn't enough either. So their word would never be taken in court or credible ever again. Their goods were then all forfeited. They went to prison. Their wives and children were put out of doors. And then the law went after the ground itself. Their houses were razed. Their trees were torn out by the roots. And then their fields and their meadows were plowed up. So not just the man, his house, his family, his trees, his field. The law wanted the whole village walking past that torn up meadow for years, remembering what happens when we believe the jury got it wrong. You know what happened? It never produced truer verdicts. By the 1500s, English lawyers were writing that this was almost never used because 24 men wouldn't do that to their neighbor. We'll do it now. But back then, even in the dark ages, they wouldn't do this. because the punishment was so savage that men asked to carry it out would rather let a bad verdict stand. You know, let it sit on the books, unused, rotting for 300 more years, because what if somebody says, I got it wrong? Parliament in England abolished it in 1825. England learned slowly over centuries what we're about to learn quickly. What happens to a society when a juror can be punished and destroyed for his verdict? Well, I'll tell you, you don't have a jury anymore. You have 12 people just guessing at what the powerful and the mob want. A verdict given under threat is not a verdict, it's a ransom. We have a wall built the other way. You can challenge a juror before he's seated. You can ask a judge afterward whether something from the outside got into that room. But the vote itself belongs to each individual in that room. You can believe they got it wrong all day long. You can say so loudly, but you cannot plow his meadow. You cannot displace his family. Look at what we've built. We don't need 24 men and a writ and a sheriff. Millions of people can try a juror on their phones in an afternoon, and nobody has to find him guilty of anything. Because there is no verdict to reach. It's just get them. There's no verdict. There's only punishment. The meadow is his Facebook page. The trees are his daughter's baby pictures. The house is his landlord, his ex-wife, his employer, his child's name. I got news for you. It runs in both directions. Half the country is hunting for him. The other half crowned him. His lawyer called him an American hero and a champion of justice. Maybe he is, maybe he isn't. I don't know. I wasn't in the room. A fundraiser for him passed $370,000. I'm surprised it's that low. This guy's life is completely destroyed. You know why it's that low? Normally this would be in the millions. But they've said enough bad things about him. You have questions. I don't know. Is he really beating his spouse? I mean, you never get rid of that. You never get rid of that. When did you stop beating your spouse? That's a joke. The governor of Florida, I'm going to miss this guy, offered him asylum. Now a man receiving death threats needs security and a lawyer and people who will chip in for that. Watch what happened to his vote along the way. It stopped being a vote and it became a jersey. One side puts him on a pedestal for exactly the same reason the other side puts a target on him. Because he agreed with me. A juror who gets crowned for his verdict is standing on exactly the same ground as the juror who gets hunted for it. Both have been taught that the verdict belongs to the crowd. You don't think we're going to have a juror in some case that is going to make a stand? You don't think, what's his name, that shot the, that all the women just love. He shot the CEO, Mangione. You don't think of juror, let's say if the exact opposite happens. 11 say he's guilty and one says he's not. You don't think there's a person in New York that might go, I am going to be a hero for this. I'm doing it just because I want to be a hero. I want to be famous. What happens to justice? Think about the next one. The whole case that the country has already decided in a jury room in Ohio or Arizona with trucks parked outside. Every one of those 12 people watched what happened to this guy. And every one of them is now running a second calculation underneath the first. The first is, what does the evidence show? The second is, what is this going to cost me? Now, nobody's going to say that out loud. They'll just vote the way the mob will let them go home. And the verdict will look like justice. And it'll have a foreman and a signature and a gavel. But, you know, it'll be a poll of the mob. That's it. Taken by 12 frightened people. Here's what you watch for. You watch for who shows up for jury duty. Ordinary people already try to get out of it. You want to go on to a controversial case? You want to be called on that? I would make up anything I have to make up. Whatever will get me up. Have you seen this case? I know all about this case. I got to tell you, I think that guy's guilty of sin. Can you offer a fair verdict? Nope. I believe it, and I'm standing strong in that. Who's going to want to do this? You don't want to do it now. You're going to shade the answer on every questionnaire just to make sure you get sent home. And who's left? Who would be left on a jury of your peers? Only the ones that want to be on that jury. Only the ones that want the camera. That's the worst juror in the world. And we're building a machine right now that selects that juror. And the rest of us? The jury's the last place in America where ordinary people hold real power with no election, no appointment, no credential, no permission. You know, de Tocqueville came here in the 1830s and called a jury a free school, always open, where a citizen learns his rights by using them. 12 strangers who have to reason with one another until they can come to an agreement or admit they can't. That's the whole republic in one room with 12 people. Teach people the price of sitting in that room is their family's safety, and they're not going to sit in that room. But the power doesn't disappear. It just moves. It moves to judges, to experts, to the state, to whomever will stand or loves the heat. A country that punishes its jurors will eventually be told by serious people, it really doesn't need the jury. We don't need the jury anymore. Strongest case on the other side, and it's a real one. Jurors are not above scrutiny. A man can lie to get seated. A man can carry an agenda into that room. The foreperson says that he admitted he had reasonable doubt and voted to convict anyone. Anyway, he said he never had a doubt at all. Well, the judge should find out. A trial is public business, and a public that is paying attention is the part that keeps it honest. If all of that is true, every bit of it belongs in the courtroom, in front of the judge, under the rules that protect all 12, including the 11, whose names are still sealed for exactly the same reason his was. Scrutiny with rules is called accountability. Scrutiny without rules is revenge. You don't have to agree with this juror. But before you forward the next post about him, the photo, the old charge, the street he used to live on, ask yourself one question. When the summons comes to your house next month, and it's a case the whole country has already made up its mind, what do you want waiting for you when you walk out of that courtroom? The mob? England figured this out the hard way. Country can't survive with bad verdicts. We've survived plenty of them, and we're going to survive plenty more. What a country can't survive is a jury that is afraid. Leave the man's meadow alone. In an emergency, your brain immediately starts making a list. Where is everybody? Do we have the power? Do we have water? What's open? What's closed? How long is this going to last? And then comes the biggest question of all. This is actually my first question. What are we going to eat? What are we going to do for food? 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
18: Traffic.
5: 95 southbound in delays from just after Eastern Avenue to the Fort McHenry Tunnel, where the right tube is closed with an accident. Nobody's getting by. Just the left tube is open, causing delays now on 895. Delays building again from Lombard Street into the southbound Harbor Tunnel as your alternate. Beltway inner loop a little heavy from Greenspring Avenue to the JFX. Outer loop slows from Liberty Road down to Route 40. Westbound 70 at the Patapsco River Bridge. It's an accident in the right lane. Your weather forecast for today, cloudy, off and on rain, and cooler, a high near 64 degrees. Right now, Baltimore, it is raining and 59. From the Mattress Warehouse Traffic Desk, I'm Steve Hirsch on WBAL News Radio 1090 and FM 101.5.
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0: I am fascinated by our next guest. I'm going to introduce you to Richard Landes. He is the founder of the Infidel Awareness Month and historian. And he said he read my book. It is about Islam, or I can't remember. Is that what it was called? It is. Yeah, it is about Islam. And he said you were ahead, and he and others were on the inside trying to reform. And he said, I want to show you what that looked like from the inside. Now he's warning us. We're at halftime of this game. We lost the first half because we didn't show up. Americans have got to show up, right now and understand what jihad is happening, here in America, what Sharia law is happening, what the actual goal of these Islamists actually is. And we're going to talk to him on Infidel Awareness Month next. Stand by. If you missed any of the show, you've missed a lot today. 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You can get it wherever you get your podcast or at glennbeck.com/torch.
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1: Rain and 60. The Baltimore County Council due to vote on a data center moratorium tonight. Governor Moore due to sign an executive order on that tomorrow. He issues new guidelines on AI. Update after ABC News.
4: From ABC News, I'm Sherry Preston. President Trump at the UN General Assembly. He took the stage a short time ago talking about the role he has played in reshaping world order.
7: While others have talked of courage, America has shown it. While others have promised strength, I have used it to make America the most powerful country in the world.
4: Earlier today, UN Secretary General Antonio Guterres said the world is experiencing a transfer of power away from governments and into the hands of just a handful of corporations and individuals.
10: Their reach now extends across politics, economies, information flows, technological development, and the civic space on which societies depend.
4: He calls the transfer of power extraordinary. The long backup of lines at East Coast airports yesterday is easing today. Things are mostly back to normal after first one, then another mishap.
11: It all started when a circuit blew at an air traffic control facility in Philadelphia. Then repair crews discovered that the 600-foot backup fiber optic line in New Jersey was damaged too, impacting radio and radar communications for Newark Liberty Airport and Philadelphia International Airport.
4: ABC Transportation Correspondent Gio Benitez. No charges filed in the death of Mississippi teenager Nolan Wells, the black 18-year-old who went boating with friends off Horn Island and never returned.
12: His family had raised questions about the actions of his friends and whether race played a role. The grand jury said Wells was never in a fight that day, and the bruise on the back of his head was not what killed him. An attorney for three of Wells's friends sent a two-word statement. Told you.
4: The grand jury heard 43 witnesses. According to ABC's Aaron Katursky, one testified Wells slipped off the side of a boat. GOP Senator John Curtis of Utah is calling on the Senate Judiciary Committee to investigate whether Donald Trump Jr. used his proximity to the president for financial benefit in his recent wedding. 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
1: 11:02, good morning. I'm Robert Lang. The Baltimore County Council tonight expected to vote on a bill to extend the moratorium on data centers. The bill doesn't make it permanent, but only extends the current moratorium through 2027. Governor Wes Moore tomorrow expected to sign an executive order on data centers. Today, the governor announcing new guidelines on AI. He spoke about it this morning on Morning Joe on MS Now.
15: And so we put together guardrails that really enforces our privacy. Privacy enforces our rights and also make sure that we are going to be protected. And so there's three guardrails.
1: The guardrails proposed by the governor address privacy, jobs, and protecting kids. Maryland First District Republican Congressman Andy Harris proposing legislation to halt the federal gas tax for the rest of the year in an aim to lower gas prices. WBL's Kyrie Stort with driver reaction.
18: Drivers are mixed on the idea.
28: But at the end of the day, how long would that last? And it's just more of the same, you know, Band-Aids that they give us, but they don't really make the proper adjustments.
29: I'm for it if it's actually going to happen.
30: Darned if you do and darned if you don't.
1: Baltimore police arresting an MTA bus driver for a hit and run that happened back on September 3rd. 63-year-old Curtis Kolick caught on video running down a woman crossing the intersection of Charles and Fayette Streets. MTA confirming to WBL Kolick had been employed by the agency for 22 years. On this rainy day, state transportation officials urging people not to drive and use public transportation.
31: Free rides all day for all MTA services, including MARC trains, the light rail, MTA buses, and more. In a statement, Maryland Transit Administrator Tony Bridges says he wants drivers to take a moment and think about how we move through our communities. The notion of abandoning your car in favor of public transportation has been around for several years, but in 2023, that is when the MTA started offering statewide fare-free transit days. 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
5: And we head back to 95 southbound at Fort McHenry's tunnel. The accident there blocks the right tube. Both lanes of the right tube are closed right now because of the accident there. The left tube is open, causing delays from after Eastern Avenue before O'Donnell Street into the southbound Fort McHenry. 895, pretty slow from Boston Street and O'Donnell Street down to Hollabird Avenue. Westbound I-70 at the Patapsco River Bridge. The accident there blocks one right lane. Delays begin as you leave 695 heading west on I-70. On the inner loop, it'll slow Greenspring Avenue over to the JFX where there was some large debris reported in the roadway. From the Mattress Warehouse Traffic Desk, I'm Steve Hirsch on WBAL News Radio 1090 and FM 101.5.
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19: Weather. Numerous showers still expected throughout the day today, with temperatures holding in the upper 50s and low 60s. It's also going to be a windy day with northeast winds around 10 to 15 miles per hour, gusting up near 30 at times. Then tonight, breezy, mostly cloudy, with rain gradually tapering off, with a low down near 55 degrees. As we head through Wednesday afternoon, drying out, breezy and cool with a high of 66. I'm meteorologist Alina Lee on WBAL News Radio 1090 and FM 101.5.
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0: Glenn Beck program. Glenn Beck is
1: on. I have to tell you, I think my next guest, we might end up being very good friends because he is a medieval historian, formerly Boston University, and a scholar of apocalyptic and millennial movements. He is also the founder of Infidel Awareness Month, and he approaches this from history, the historic point of view, which is how I usually view all of the news of the day. We're going to talk to him next about what's actually going on in the world, what we're actually facing with Islamists. We do that in 60 seconds. 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
1: Richard, welcome to the program, sir. How are you?
3: I'm fine, except that you just sent everybody out to go somewhere.
1: Sorry. They're coming back. Richard, I'm thrilled to talk to you. I want to know more about, you know, Infidel Awareness Month and where that came from. But I think I want to start here. You're a historian. Right. And you study apocalyptic movements, you know, going back 1,000 years. You look at the jihadi movement here. Yeah. What does a historian see that everybody else is missing?
3: Well, it's not just a historian. It's a historian of millennial movements. So millennial movements we define, and this really comes from anthropology, but originally from theology. It's the belief that in the future there will be a perfect world, the messianic times, lion lies down with lamb and gets up the next morning. So the idea initially, it came into wide understanding through Christianity and the passage in the book of Revelation about the thousand-year kingdom. And so any movement that believed that it was ushering in this messianic age was called a millenarian movement, or right, millennial movement. Okay, now what one of the things that I distinguish in my work, and other historians hadn't before, is that there are apocalyptic millenarian movements. That means movements that believe it's now. And there are millenarian movements that believe it's going to come at the end of the millennium, for example, which is the one I study the most. So when you look at Islam today, what you're looking at, I call the movement the Caliphator movement. It's a movement to establish a global caliphate.
1: Be careful. Be careful. I said that years ago, and everyone's like, he's crazy.
3: I know. I mean, we can talk about this. That's part of the reason I decided to start Infidel Awareness Month, because we have no idea. But as I say, as a historian, I do know this. So there are movements. The Crusades are a good example. There are movements of apocalyptic believers who believe that this is the final battle. Some of them decided they had to get rid of all the Jews before they got to the Holy Land. Others decided they needed to kill everybody, including Christians, in the Holy Land. So they tend to be pretty bloody. Not all of them, but many of them, particularly sort of religious wars. Islam has, I mean, the whole notion of jihad is apocalyptic. And so what I see happening today is that, you know, there's always been in Islam this notion that the world is divided into the realm of the believers, which is Dar al-Islam, or the realm of submission to Allah's will. And then there's Dar al-Harb, which is where all the other, the non-Muslims live free. Infidels, whom they call infidels. And their definition of an infidel is somebody who is blocking the Muslim truth, covering it. And so as a result, they are literally opposing the will of God and need to be removed. So the sort of millenarian vision of Islam, certainly, I think by the second or third generation, it's not clear that Muhammad was thinking in these terms, but very soon after they decided that, you know, the destiny of Islam is to spread Dar al-Islam everywhere. Now, you know, it accounts for their enormous success, imperial success at the beginning in the 7th and 8th centuries. I mean, they spread probably farther than Alexander did, certainly in both directions, and into Spain. But what we see today is a new apocalyptic phase of this millenarian dream.
1: Okay, so can we let me just go on the Twelvers in Iran. I believe that Christ is going to come someday, and there'll be, you know, a millennial of peace and yada yada. But I'm not pushing for. I'm actually on the other end. I'm kind of like, let's slow down. Maybe some other generation, not mine. You know what I mean? These guys, and how much of this is prevalent throughout the world of Islam? These guys believe it is their duty to bring it now,
3: yes,
1: to hasten,
3: yes,
1: the return.
3: Yeah. They believe, I literally define a caliphator as somebody who is working for the global caliphate in his/our lifetime.
1: And you look at the caliphate as that 1,000 years of peace.
3: Well, you know, how long it lasts. Look, Hitler also talked about the 1,000-year, das tausendjährige Reich. And he only ruled for 12 years, and look how much damage he did. So it's not a question of how long it lasts. It's a question of how you introduce it. And this is, you know, the behavior that we've seen from jihadis in the 21st century, you know, really sort of distills the worst violence and sadism that we have on record. I mean, we have lots of, you know, sadistic and terrorizing conquerors coming through. But, you know, it's almost as if, you know, just to prove Steven Pinker wrong, they've got to up the level of ferocity and hatred. It's staggering.
1: So we had Danny Bermawi on, who I know you know, and he said, Islam is a political theory that includes a religion. Can you explain why that's significant?
3: Well, let me talk about what I call supremacist Islam.
1: Okay.
3: I'm not gonna say how many Muslims are supremacist and how many Muslims aren't. I have no idea. I obviously hope that it's not as many as it appears to be, but ultimately that's a question that Muslims themselves have to answer.

0: honor. They must be seen as being superior, and they must show the infidels that they are inferior.
1: So I have seen numbers that on the low end, 8 to 10%, but that is a enormous number when you're looking at it globally. Is it possible to be, when push comes to shove, is it possible to be a good Muslim and not believe these things?
0: So that's one of the unfortunate phenomena that we're dealing with, because, you know, when Christians go back to their sources, they go back to Jesus, who tells them to turn the other cheek and forgive 7 times 70.
1: Right.
0: When Muslims go back to the Quran, at least to the later verses, which abrogate the earlier verses, they're going to a warlord. And so it's hard to say, but it looks like the more devout you are, the more likely you are to be a supremacist. And that the more sort of neighborly you are, the more you're willing to get along with infidel neighbors, not feel insulted that they haven't converted, and not see them, you know, I mean, the term infidel in Islam makes the N-word look like right. nothing. It's a really nasty term.
1: I will tell you that I think there are a lot of Muslims that don't want anything to do with any of this. But if, you know, cause this is what happens in country after country, you know, the extremists, the ones who are the true believers, as you would say, when they get power, then everyone bows, and then it's too late to do anything about it. Do you think that's a fair,
0: Look, I think it's even worse than you're describing. In other words, you know, already starting in the 1980s, Saudi Arabia was sending out preachers with Wahhabi, Salafi, jihadi ideology to come and take over the mosques in the West. And there were plenty of mosques that didn't have any of this. They were, you know.
1: They didn't want it.
0: Compliant with civil society. I remember giving a talk on a radio show about apocalyptic Islam, and one of the viewers called in and said, look, I grew up Muslim. I went to the mosque. I learned we never talked about this. Well, you never talked about this, but the people from Saudi Arabia are talking about it. And, you know, they made pretty serious inroads. The problem is even worse because you say once they take over, people are intimidated and essentially submit. And the fact is that's also true for the infidels.
1: Yeah. Yeah. All right. I'm going to take a 1 minute break. I don't want to come back because there's two things I want to talk to you about. First one is why the progressives protect this ideology that will come after them first. You say it goes back centuries, and I can't wait to hear that story. We'll start there here in 60 seconds. First, there are some decisions that can change the entire course of a person's life. Sometimes they're made in a matter of, you know, minutes. Very often they're made in the middle of fear, and that's the worst time to make a decision. You're confused. You have enormous pressure. For a woman facing an unplanned pregnancy, one of the most important things she can do is have that moment where somebody who will come alongside her with compassion say, you don't have to make that decision if you don't want to, because there's practical help. There is hope. And that's what Preborn helps make possible. They support pregnancy clinics across the country that provide free ultrasounds and other desperately needed services. You wouldn't believe women will say, you know, I can't afford a baby carriage, or I can't do this, I can't do that, and like simple things. And when Preborn and the clinics all around are trying to save the baby, they're like, how about we get you one of those things? You would do that? Yeah. Then the whole world changes, but it starts with the ultrasound. They're $28 for an ultrasound. $140 will give 5 ultrasounds for 5 different mothers. You're saving lives. Dial #250, say the keyword baby. That's #250, keyword baby. Go to preborn.com/Beck, preborn.com/Beck, sponsored by Preborn. 10 seconds, station.
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0: So why does, for instance, LGBTQ, why do they just turn off this part of their brain where they just don't see that, you know, in Iran, they're throwing homosexuals off of buildings.
1: Turkeys for Thanksgiving.
0: Yeah, I mean, it's crazy. You say this goes back. Where? When?
1: So, okay, so let's go back to millennialism. One of the things that I argue in the book I wrote called Heaven on Earth, The Varieties of the Millennial Experience, I discuss Marxism as a millennial movement. It's not a religious millennial movement, but it has all the patterns of a millennial movement. And it's really interesting. One of the other movements I describe in the book is the Taiping, which was a literally the sign for the Taiping was heaven on earth. And they were a millennial movement in China in the 1860 to 1864. And they took over whole swaths of areas, including Nanjing, the medieval capital of the empire and stuff. And by the time they were defeated, somewhere between 20 and 30 million Chinese were dead in those millennial wars. And one of the things that caught my attention as I was doing it was, here's Karl Marx in London in the 1860s. The revolution that he saw coming in 1848 failed. He's living an absolutely wretched life in which his children are dying of starvation. And he looks at the Taiping Revolution and says, this could be the spark from a totally agrarian society. We're talking about a society with no industrial base. This could be the spark that sets off the revolution. And so this sort of, you can already see it and you can see it in, what's his name? Foucault. With the Iranian Revolution in 1979, which is their year 1400.
0: And that's why he didn't, I mean, they came to him and said, look, you don't understand what this is going to do for women. And he's like, it's not important. And he never turned around on that, even after it all happened.
1: He fell silent.
0: Yeah, right.
1: At least okay. He fell silent.
0: Yeah.
1: But yeah, no, he was all for it, and he really thought that this was going to give the sort of revolutionary spirit a new go. And the communists in Iran thought the same thing.
0: But if I were a betting man, I would never bet against a group of people that will blow themselves up because they think God told them to do that. I mean,
1: back in 79, they weren't doing that, but close.
0: Well, they are now.
1: Yes, no, I agree with you.
0: They are now.
1: Oh, yeah.
0: Yeah.
1: No, it's stunning the way that the West, I mean, I describe it in the book that I wrote about the 21st century called Can the Whole World Be Wrong? Turns out, yes. I describe how there were British, well-dressed British demonstrators in 2002 out to declare that Israel's Jenin massacres, which were a literal inversion of the truth, were that Israel deserved these suicide bombers. So you have literally the most deadly weapon that can be pointed at any infidel society at any time, and you have Westerners going, oh, we like this. It was just, I mean, the sort of suicidal nature of the West is astonishing. Now, in particular, you're asking about why, what's happening now.
0: Yeah, why?
1: So at Infidel Month, the first day is actually 3 days before the beginning of the month. The month begins on September 11th and ends on October 7th, the two greatest so far attacks on democracies. But we start on the 8th because 3 days before 9/11, that same year, there was the Durban Conference in South Africa came to a close. And that was the open marriage of the radical left and the global and the jihadi right.
0: The Durban, I don't even know this. The Durban Conference?
1: Durban Conference. Yeah. Come to our site, infidelawareness.com, and go to September 8th, and you'll see our write-up. We have a good interview.
0: I would love to have you back because I'm fascinated. Love to have you back, but I've only got about a minute and a half here. Explain what people can do to get involved. I have less than a minute. I got to go. So what can people do? How can they find out more?
1: Come to infidelawareness.com and check our calendar. We've got the month. We have a different topic every day. We have a variety of offerings. We hope to fill it with many more things. We want to open up a space where people can talk about this problem, because for the last 25 years that it's been happening, we've been forbidden to talk about it for fear that we would create Islamophobia.
0: It is. Richard, it is great to have you on. InfidelAwareness.com. Very brave people doing this. Need your support. And all the thing they're asking you is read it. InfidelAwareness.com. All right. Mercury One has been part of my life now for 15 years. I was asked the other day, where did I think Mercury One would be in 15 years? I don't know. I know where I hoped it would be. And it has beaten my hopes. It really has. The mission has three parts. Mercury One provides humanitarian relief around the world. The Nazarene Fund rescues persecuted Christians. We got to have him back on to talk about persecuted Christians. 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
4: Traffic.
5: I-95 southbound at the Fort McHenry Tunnel. The right tube has been reopened. The accident that was blocking the tube for quite a while is now out of the way. Everything's open. Still pretty slow from O'Donnell Street, but gradually improving. 895 southbound is still pretty slow. Lombard Street into the Harbor Tunnel. Westbound 70 after 695. The right lane is taken away with an accident causing delays from 695 west on I-70. Your weather forecast for today. Cloudy, off and on rain, and much cooler. High near 64 degrees for tonight. Cloudy with showers down to 55 for low right now. Baltimore, it's raining around town, 59 degrees. From the Mattress Warehouse Traffic Desk, I'm Steve Burch on WBAL News Radio 1090 and FM 101.5.
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9: 11:30, rain and 60. Good morning. I'm Robert Lang. Mayor Brandon Scott and City Solicitor Edmund E. Thompson asking a judge to stay her order pending an appeal that requires to give Isabel Cumming, the Inspector General, access to city records within 48 hours. They note the order could cause irreparable harm to the city. Cumming had sued the city over access to records, and the judge ruled in favor of her last week. Governor Wes Moore issuing guidelines to protect privacy, workers and children through the use of AI. Tomorrow, the governor signs an executive order on data centers. Tonight, the Baltimore County Council votes on a measure to extend the county's moratorium on data centers through 2027. From the ABC News desk, President Trump, in an address to the UN today, says he has a big decision to make when it comes to Iran. On the one hand, he says he could try to make a deal that could open the door to Iran rebuilding and becoming, in his words, a far greater country than it ever was before. Otherwise, he'd have to stop Iran from developing a nuclear weapon. The president, without his usual network television pool covering him, as other networks declined to participate since Trump banned CNN, MS Now, and Politico from the White House. The three news organizations now suing to get access back. At a court hearing on this tomorrow. Stocks are mixed. Dow down about 0.5%. NASDAQ and S&P 500 up. And the Orioles and Chris Bassett face the Blue Jays tonight. WBL's coverage after the news at 5:30. First pitch, 6:35.
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13: Traffic.
14: 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Another reminder, both tubes are open now at the Fort McHenry Tunnel. The accident that was in the right tube for quite a while was cleared, and delays are starting to ease up pretty nicely. It's still slow though on 895 as you head from Lombard Street into the Harbor Tunnel. Southbound on 295, the BW Parkway, the ramp to eastbound I-195 heading to the airport partially blocked with an accident. Your weather forecast for today: cloudy with rain, high near 64. Cloudy overnight with some showers, down to 55. Right now, it is 59 degrees. From the Mattress Warehouse Traffic Desk, I'm Steve Burchell on WBAL News Radio 1090 and FM 101.5.
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0: I got to tell you, I want to talk to you about a couple of things. Ed Sheeran and Taylor Swift. And I know you're thinking, why the hell would you be talking about those guys? Because culture matters. These are two important stories. One sad, bad, and one good. I can't believe I'm saying it, but one good. Sheeran was on stage in Philadelphia on Sunday, and you know what happened. I assume you know what happened. Macklemore was on stage, and he started doing this really, I think, outrageous anti-Israel, anti-Jewish. You know, this is a guy who's been on stage giving the Hitler salute. He is no friend of the Jewish people. So he was, you know, doing this pro-Palestinian thing. And one father who, by the way, nobody in the press has interviewed this guy. He's not speaking to anybody. He just wrote a letter, and that was it. And he posted it. Now, we talked to him, we called him up and said, hey, we know you're not talking to anybody. Do you care to tell your story in an op-ed? And so he wrote an op-ed, and it's posted today at glennbeck.com. And it'll be the only time probably you hear from this guy. It is well worth the read at glennbeck.com. You can read it there now. But he goes, and he had to take his family out, you know, of the stadium for the time Macklemore was on because it was so offensive and he felt so full of hate. So that's what starts this whole thing. And then, you know, Kraft gets involved and the stadium say no. And Philadelphia decides they're going to have Ed Sheeran. Did Macklemore play the first?
1: He was already off the tour.
0: Right. Cause there was one where he said, I'm not going to say anything. And then he went on and he did it anyway. And so now he was off the tour for Philadelphia at Lincoln Financial. And I don't know if you saw, Ed Sheeran come out and he said, you know, I think what happened on October 7th was horrific, but I think what's going on is, you know, out of balance and blah, blah, blah. And I disagreed with what he said, but you could see that he was deeply sad and I think afraid. And this is what he said. Now, on Sunday, he said in the middle of his concert, he just sits down and he says, in these situations, you really find out who your friends are. It's been a weird week. All of his opening acts quit on him, including his own backing band. Did you know that? His band walked out in solidarity with Macklemore. He said, it all happened so quickly, and at the same time, I had so many people to cancel my tour, and so many people I've known for years and years and years, and they're backing away from me. In the back of my mind, I saw the ticket sales for this gig, and I didn't see the cancellations. I saw people buying tickets for this gig. Everybody's telling me to cancel, and I'm feeling all of my friends and family and people I know abandon me. Did you know that? His own family turned on him. I look at the end of the week and I see 50,000 people who haven't abandoned me. People can say what they want, but I'm doing this for you. I love you. I love this. He called the concert the best show of his life. He later cried as he said he felt so much love from the audience. He was initially worried for his safety that people would boo him. He said, the world is a scary place right now. America is a scary place right now. This gives me hope. Sheeran, I don't know you. I don't know your music. I know my family is, you know, a fan of your music, et cetera, et cetera. I just don't listen to music anymore, really. But I have to tell you, I feel for you. When you say America is a scary place, you're absolutely right. You're absolutely right. But who's making that a scary place? Is it the dad who just said, hey, this is outrageous. I just want to come and just listen to music. I don't want to be lectured about anything. Is that what's making a scary place? Or it is the bullies that are saying you're canceled. You can't, your own family can't be family with you. Your own band who knows you backs away because they're being told you'll never work again. It's a tragically sad story. Now, Let me tell you a good story. This one involves Taylor Swift. Oh, boy. Taylor Swift, a video of her watching her husband, Travis Kelce, score his first touchdown of the season, and then pointing at her wedding ring and screaming in joy, "That's my husband," is going viral. Okay? Now, whether you personally care about Taylor Swift or not, I don't know. I don't care about her. But she moves the culture. She is a major force in our culture. The countless women who have never been told the power of supporting their husband's passions are seeing that video. They have never been told that it's a good and honorable thing to support their husbands. And they don't know how much that means to men. Now, Taylor Swift is doing that. This is a cultural moment, an important one. It will give more women permission to point to their wedding ring and go, "That's my husband." You know, I said at my speech for Charlie Kirk's memorial at TPUSA that women have forgotten the influence they hold over men, the power they have to shape the lives of the men that they love and to make sure they're, you know, on God's path. Women have tremendous effect on men. And it's not supposed to be pressure on women. It's just supposed to be true. You set a standard for us. You see us in ways that we don't see ourselves. You look at us as the man that somewhere in all of us we want to be. We will be that man. We will, without nagging, without saying anything. You just see who we want to be and encourage us by saying, "That's my husband," pointing to a ring and saying, "That's my husband." Now I just want to say, just personally to Tanya, I've never seen you in a crowd do that. Now I want to say to Kelce, that's because I catch the damn ball every time I'm out in public. I'm just saying, I don't walk off the stage going, "Wow, that was a disaster." So maybe my wife doesn't have to do it because she's like, "Yeah, that's my husband. He's going to make the touchdown every time." So maybe that's the difference. I'm just saying, being praised for your achievements, being praised for your strengths by somebody who loves you is rocket fuel to a man. It's rocket fuel. You want to change your marriage? You tell your wife every day how proud you are that you're married to her. You tell your wife every day how amazing she is. It will transform her. Women, you tell your husband how proud you are of him and what he does and what he accomplishes. How hard he works. You'll transform him. And that's just true. And nobody in society is teaching it. They're instead teaching this like it's trad wife. It's not trad wife. It's not. You don't have to wear an apron. She wasn't wearing an apron. But that was very trad wife of her. "That's my husband, and I'm proud of him." That's why I had to mention this. Because Taylor Swift just set a massive example for women all over earth with doing that. And millions of young women saw it. All right, let me tell you about Relief Factor. Nobody wakes up in the morning and thinks, "Boy, you know, I'm really grateful my hands work." Your hands do a million things all day long, and you never give it a second thought until it becomes difficult because of pain. That's the way I was. I can't do anything today because my hands hurt. My hands aren't working. I can't write. I can't paint. It was awful. I have to tell you, my wife said to me, because she loves me, try Relief Factor. And I said, it's not going to work. And she said, try Relief Factor. And I said, it's not going to work. And because my wife is sick of me whining all the time, she said, try it or I'm not going to listen to you whine. So I tried it because I love my wife and I want her to listen to me whine. And she was right. But then I did the classic. Then I was like, maybe it's just me. And I stopped taking it. She's like, are you taking it every day? And I'm like, yeah, you know what? 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I think I was just having good days or something. And I stopped taking it and it came rushing back to me. 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
5: 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Southbound Baltimore Washington Parkway, the ramp to go east on I-195 toward the airport partially blocked with an accident. Outer Loop 695, still heavy. Security Boulevard down to Route 40. 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Weather forecast for today, cloudy with off and on rain, a high near 64, cloudy with showers overnight, down to 55 for a low. From the Mattress Warehouse Traffic Desk, I'm Steve Burch on WBAL News Radio 1090 and FM 101.5.
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6: Well, our Torch Insiders are starting to come on into the studio here in Dallas. You know, I try to do an insider get together wherever I am in whatever town I'm in. And, you know, it's usually very, very small, usually about 20 people, just for security reasons. And so if I'm coming to a town near you, you know, there will be an invitation to come with one of these insiders. But you'll have to act fast because their tickets are gone within a minute. They're coming in today, and I wish it was planned on any other day because my day is so jam-packed. Last night I was working on the new Christmas album that is coming out in November, I think, early November. And I'm working with the great backup singers in a studio in, I think it was in Utah last night. And working on that till about 11 o'clock last night. And we've got some podcasts that we're doing today. But hopefully, Jason, you have some surprises and some treats for these guys. Are you taking them over to the museum? Are they going to see the museum and get a tour of the studios and everything?
7: Take them around the studios as much as we can. Sleeveless, of course. That's the biggest treat, I think, that I'm providing for this.
6: No,
7: you don't think so?
6: I would disagree with that. I would be disagreeing with that. Yeah. So, anyway.
7: Straight over to AJE after that. It's going to be awesome.
6: So they're closing the museum here soon. In fact, they're starting to pack it up. I think this is the last tour or one of the last tours that are going through AJE because we're moving over to the new museum building, soon. Anyway, got some, emails in. Tess, wrote in. She said, just double check to make sure I was registered after Glenn's monologue first hour today. It took me about 3 minutes. What is that poll doing? Cause I asked how many people who are listening to us now, and this is just from the insiders, how many are actually registered? What is that? How many are registered to vote?
7: It was well over 99%. It's not up right now, but it was well over 99% when it ended.
6: Yeah, that's not true.
8: Yeah, we polled 5,000 people in an hour, and 4,700 of them are registered and plan to vote. Only 44 people are registered but don't plan to vote, and I think you said that you would like to hear from them tomorrow if you can.
6: Yeah, if we have time on tomorrow's show, I'd love to have you. We're gonna dox you, and they're gonna come after your family. We're gonna do all those things, you know, because that's the way you move people, really. You know, Sharon wrote in, I have to vote for Tom Tillis multiple times, not because I believe in him, but because, as Rush says, or used to say, evil has to be defeated, and we are fighting evil in these coming elections. He was absolutely right. Jane wrote in, what really disturbs me is nobody's talking about the three beautiful children that were murdered. Everyone seems to forget what the Clancy case is actually about. Actually, Ricky, you brought up a really good point. CBS did. And what's his name? Mr. Doubtfire. What's his name?
8: It was Ross Douthat, formerly at New York Times, Christian conservative.
6: Yeah.
8: He is the correspondent that they sent out. And he had a moment, a very human moment, because he's a father of five, and he was bawling. 60 Minutes cut around as much of it as they could, but they left some in, and it showed the humanity of it all.
6: Yeah. So good job. So somebody is. And strangely, it came from 60 Minutes and CBS. Sue wrote in, Christianity and Islam cannot coexist, period. Well, we've coexisted for a long period of time. Stringent Islam, I would say no. The Islam that is now being tilled in our soil here in America? No, you're right. Oki Kani said, how can a Muslim who follows the Quran not want to have anything to do with this? As I am a Christian, I want everything to do with my faith. I'm not saying there aren't nice Muslims, but they can't be devout Muslims without wanting everything to do with what's going on in the world. That's kind of what our historian was saying. And I really believe, Jason, you and I were talking about this the other day, that I think it's the United Nations or one of the pollsters, the lowest number of extremists or people who believe in Sharia law and want Sharia law, no constitution or anything else, is 10% of Muslims. But that's still like 160 million people all around the world. That's a pretty significant number. Can you believe in it? Yeah, I think you can. But once the revolution happens, all those people just shut their mouth and go along with it. Do you agree?
7: Even if it's a small amount of number, small number, a small percentage, it's still basically a country. It's a country sized.
6: Yeah. And, 10%. In a jihad where everybody is going and whipping everybody into a frenzy, 10% becomes 20% easily. Redbird Acres, Glenn, I want to see your tattoo. I have multiple and they have very special meanings. I want more faith-based ones. Well, I do have that tramp stamp, but I just don't show it to everybody, See you tomorrow. May God save the Republic.
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6: Three years ago, terrorists murdered more than 1,200 innocent Israelis and took 250 hostages. Today, as we remember the souls lost on October 7th, Israel is still under threat from terrorists sworn to her destruction. And the anti-Semitic hatred and violence continues to rise all over the world. And the world looks away. But the light shines in the darkness. 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
3: Rain and 60 in the news at noon. The city makes it official. It's appealing the decision for forcing it to turn over records to the inspector general. And Governor Westmore issuing guidelines on AI. We'll have the latest right after ABC News at noon.
15: ABC News. I'm Michelle Franzen. At the UN General Assembly in New York City, President Trump delivered a speech to world leaders today. It included a threat against Iran on the world stage.
16: President Trump told the United Nations that he's weighing whether to, quote, annihilate Iran or strike a deal with the country.
17: Do I drive them into hell with no chance of survival and no hope of future greatness or generations? But I believe we'll make a deal right after the election, because it doesn't make sense for them not to.
16: Trump argued that his only priority is ensuring that Iran never gets a nuclear weapon, and that the outcome in the midterms won't impact his position as negotiations continue. Peter Harlambous, ABC News.
15: The president also touted the updated security deal he says reached with Denmark and Greenland. He's expected to sign that deal today. Artificial intelligence will be a key issue for world leaders this week as concerns grow over security and safety. Google confirming its Gemini AI model hacked several companies back in May. That breach first reported by the Wall Street Journal. Former OpenAI researcher Daniel Kokoja tells ABC News AI companies should be more transparent.
18: Right now, it's the plan of Anthropic and OpenAI to make AIs that can automate the AI research process itself, and then to put hundreds of thousands of those AIs in charge of autonomously self-improving towards superintelligence.
15: A grand jury report released in the investigation into the death of Nolan Wells found there was no criminal charges warranted at this time for the Mississippi teen who went missing after a July 4th party. Officials say it was an apparent drowning.
19: An attorney representing Bart Edmiston, a friend of Wells subjected to online threats, said this story involves two tragedies. The death of Nolan Wells is a tragedy. So too is the way his friends, his community, and his state were maligned by unscrupulous charlatans and grifters who spread false and malicious lies.
15: ABC's Aaron Katursky. 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
3: 12:02, good afternoon. I'm Robert Lang. It is now official. Baltimore City appealing last week's court decision ordering the city to turn over records to Inspector General Isabel Cumming in her investigation of the Mayor's Office of Neighborhood Safety and Engagement. Under the deadline set in the written court ruling that was released yesterday, the judge ordering the city to start giving access by tomorrow, and all the records must be turned over within 45 days. City Solicitor Ebony Thompson said that would cause irreparable harm. She is asking for a stay while the decision is appealed. Governor Wes Moore has announced guidelines for the use of AI in the state. It includes potential legislation to protect individual privacy and the privacy of kids. Governor also aiming to protect jobs.
20: Our unions have to be at the table in this, and our workers have to be at the table. And that includes investment in training, but also making sure that this technology is there to augment us and not there to replace us.
3: The governor speaking on Morning Joe on MS Now. Tomorrow, the governor expected to sign an executive order on data centers. Tonight, the Baltimore County Council expect to take a final vote on a bill to extend the moratorium on data centers through 2027. Maryland First District Congressman Andy Harris, the state's only Republican proposing legislation to suspend the federal gas tax for the rest of the year to lower gas prices. WBL's Kyrie Stewart.
21: The federal gas tax is 18 cents per gallon for gasoline and 24 cents per gallon for diesel. And the state tax is 46 cents per gallon for gasoline and 47 cents per gallon for diesel. Combined, that would drop the price of a gallon of regular by $1.04. But those taxes are usually used to fund road repairs and other transportation projects. Harris says that they would backfill those taxes.
22: That you basically pay it from general funds. That's usually what we do when we have a shortfall.
3: And a bipartisan poll commissioned by a group opposing Question 3, the constitutional amendment to allow lawmakers to change congressional district boundaries, finds 41% oppose it, 28% favor it. It's 12:04.
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25: Traffic.
0: I-95 southbound heading into the Fort McHenry Tunnel. The pace has improved nicely. An accident has been cleared from the right tube and all lanes have been reopened. 895 also settling down coming in from Lombard Street to get through the Harbor Tunnel. South on the BW Parkway, the exit ramp to go east on I-195. Accident right at the end of that ramp. They had to temporarily hold up all traffic, working to remove that. Beltway a bit below speed on the outer loop from Security Boulevard to the exit at Route 40. South on the BW Parkway between Route 175 and Route 198, some stop-and-go traffic beginning to build. Clear on 97 south of the Beltway heading into Annapolis. From the Mattress Warehouse Traffic Desk, I'm Dan Hoffer, WBAL News Radio 1090 and FM 101.5.
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8: Weather. Numerous showers still expected throughout the day today, with temperatures holding in the upper 50s and low 60s. It's also going to be a windy day with northeast winds around 10 to 15 miles per hour, gusting up near 30 at times. Then tonight, breezy, mostly cloudy, with rain gradually tapering off with a low down near 55 degrees. As we head through Wednesday afternoon, drying out, breezy and cool with a high of 66. I'm meteorologist Alina Lee on WBAL News Radio 1090 and FM 101.5.
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0: Welcome, everybody. Clay and Buck Tuesday kicks off now. Trump takes Manhattan once again. The scion of the five boroughs is back in his hometown. My hometown, too. I'm a Floridian, but Manhattan is my hometown. And Trump, not just for tax purposes.
1: Not for tax purposes. I'm going to see this in a court filing soon in Manhattan Superior Court. Buck Sexton on his show.
0: Gertrude Stein, America is my country and Paris is my hometown. I was trying to pull one of those, but I messed it up. Florida. I live in Florida. Resident. Anyway, Trump is in Manhattan is the point of today's show, or the top of the show. And he's got a couple of big things going on. And we're going to talk to you about what he's saying. What is the latest from Trump on the world stage at the United Nations, at Gracie Mansion, which is the residence of the mayor of New York, Kami Mamdani, who, I will just point out, Trump has, you could say, a very good relationship with, it seems. These two guys get along very well.
1: It's true.
0: We told you this. There is something about these two. I think if Trump can sit down and have a warm exchange with Kim Jong-un, he could certainly sit down and have a warm exchange with Kami Mamdani. So here we are. We'll get into all of this. He's at the United Nations, and it was a barn burner of a speech. I mean, he's letting it fly. The biggest thing... you know what, Clay, let me get, there are two clips that I want to get going here. One is just Trump talking about how America is the best. America kicks ass. And I think it's important for people to hear this. This is our president at the UN. This is cut one. Play it.
2: It's my great honor to welcome the world to America as we celebrate 250 years of glorious freedom and independence. 2.5 centuries after the cause of liberty found its home on this continent, I can report to you with pride that America is back and our country is stronger today than ever before. Our economy is the envy of the world. Our military is the most powerful on earth. Our technology is second to none and we are leading in virtually everything. Our energy is fueling the planet. America is rising. Our nation is growing. Our power is expanding. Our country is doing better than ever before. And our future is very, very bright.
0: Clay, can I just say, I want to get into the Iran stuff that you were saying, but just real quick. We take it for granted when Trump is the president that you're going to have a president who loves this country, speaks about it with optimism. It was not long ago we had a president who went on an apology and bowing tour on behalf of America in Barack Obama. This is just one thing I would like everyone to note. It is meaningful when the leader of the free world speaks with a free flowing love for the country that he represents without hesitation, without apology, and without, you know, hand wringing or cringing.
1: Yes. And I think it's also important, as you well know, the reason why I think Trump has the respect on the national stage from bad guys that Joe Biden did not is because there is an understanding that there can be consequences, whether it's Nicolas Maduro, who is not far from the UN now in a prison cell somewhere in Manhattan, or whether it's the Ayatollah, who is wiped off the planet. Because of their attempts to not take the United States seriously. And I hope that at some point in time, we will finally get peace in Ukraine. It seems like that is a big part of the story, is that things are moving in a positive direction there. And if that were to happen, obviously that would be an incredibly positive outcome. But the reason the invasion happened in the first place, Buck, and I think you would sign off on this with me as well, is because of the fact that we saw the failure of America to withdraw from Afghanistan and just how incompetent Joe Biden looked. I do think that was the final impetus for Vladimir Putin to decide to go in, also because he knew what Biden would do. Now, That decision has been a disaster. I think it's fair to say for Russia, both in terms of the economic cost, but more significantly, there may be a million people dead who fought for Russia. I mean, the loss of life that we are seeing in Ukraine is without parallel in many of the modern conflicts that we have seen.
0: It is a really eerie throwback in many ways to the trenches of the First World War. When you really look at what the combat is like in that country, it is trenches. It is people in trenches, flying drones, using satellite communications, night vision goggles, etc. So it's high-tech trench warfare, but it's really largely static fighting. I mean, there's some gains of territory here and there, and to Clay's point, minimum hundreds of thousands. I mean, when we were in the White House the last time, I guess was now not this past June, the June before that, they're already talking about 500,000 casualties maybe on both sides, was, and this has been widely reported. And that was a while ago. So who knows what the numbers now, but I want to bring us to Trump's big decision on Iran. Well, that's what he says. He has a big decision to make, Clay, and we should talk about this. This is cut three. Here he is at the United Nations. Play it.
2: I have a big decision to make. Will a deal be made with Iran that lets them rebuild and create a far greater country than it ever was before? Maybe one of the greatest in the Middle East or even the world? Or do I annihilate the Islamic Republic and do it quickly, never giving them a chance to kill and destroy people and countries again? Do I drive them into hell with no chance of survival and no hope of future greatness or generations? But I believe we'll make a deal right after the election, because it doesn't make sense for them not to. They're waiting to see how I do in the midterm election. What they don't realize is that I'm not running.
0: Clay, I wonder what Trump has up his sleeve. I am getting a feeling that he is planning to do something, and things are going to get particularly, dare I say, spicy in the Middle East between now and the midterms. I don't think he's going to hold back, and I think he's willing to turn the pressure up even more.
1: I think you may well be correct on that. We should play this, by the way. It's rare that the president, and I'll tell you about that. I got a thought on what you just laid out in a second. But it's rare that the president gets cheered from the United States for anything that he says. I believe in cut four, he actually got a standing ovation for saying Iran can never have a nuclear weapon. Let's listen to that. It's actually a positive reaction.
2: I gave absolutely no credence and will not give credence to the election when it comes to Iran. It doesn't even enter my mind. The only thing that does is that Iran will never have a nuclear weapon. The cowards and traitors, thank you. Thank you. The cowards and traitors would love to say the United States is low on munitions, but that's not true. We have more munitions than we could ever possibly even think of using, and we're building them at levels that we have never done before. We are adding to our stockpiles faster than we have ever been able to do before.
1: Okay, here is a significant aspect of this, Buck. I do think that the president, I've been saying this for a while, he wants a coup de grace to be able to say, this is the grand finale, right?
0: Yeah.
1: That's the way he thinks. What is, to your point, what is a potential coup de grace? What is a victory that could allow him to say, we have, you know, basically, not to use the George W. Bush term, because that obviously didn't play well, but mission accomplished. What is the signature captivating capstone event that would, I think most people would say, hey, this proves it made sense. I've been saying it's, what do you think?
0: You're going to say Karg Island,
1: but
0: right?
1: My concern on Karg Island is that I don't know that it ends anything. Right?
0: I don't think there's anything that can end anything. That's my concern here is, I agree with you that he wants the end of the fireworks show.
1: Yeah.
0: He wants that, but, and he's willing to do it. I mean, no one doubts the president's resolve. I just don't know. And look, I'm not privy to the Pentagon's battle plans. I don't know what they would have in mind. I can't see anything that they could do that would really accomplish that. What do you think?
1: I still think that there's some element of seizing some of the so-called nuclear dust, even if it's not all of it, and just saying we

0: Now you're just talking about putting people on the ground. We'd give them air cover, obviously, but they'll roll in. You know, they'll be firing whatever missiles they have left. They'll roll in artillery. They'll roll in tanks. I mean, I don't know how we would be able to do that.
1: There's got. I'm just saying the way the president's brain works, and he understands spectacle, and he understands story, and he understands narrative. There is something, and that's the only thing that I can think of, that is a master stroke where he can do it and declare victory. And I think the other thing that is not being talked about very much is Iran largely, it appears, Buck, has lost the ability to impede in any way traffic in the Strait of Hormuz. There are now a lot of ships that are going, not to the level before all this started. But I think the Iranian economy is truly cratering. So I think if the president wanted to try the memorandum of understanding agreement again, there's a good article, actually, I give him credit, in the New York Times talking about what happened to blow up the last memorandum of understanding that they entered into. It is that there are rogue elements of Iran that are desperate to never allow any sort of agreement to occur. And they were the ones who attacked the ships. And Iran's leadership was furious that this had occurred, according to the reports in the New York Times. But these radical, clerical elements of Iran are desperate to keep any agreement from ever occurring with the United States. I will say it feels like they are increasingly losing the power, because not very much has happened in a significant degree in the Strait of Hormuz to any of these oil tankers in recent history, which is why the price of oil and gas, I think, has started to back up a bit.
0: There's three commercial ships a day as of September, as of today, Clay. Three commercial ships a day is a seven-day average for going through Hormuz.
1: I do think, well, the reports this morning are that Saudi Arabia has sent through a ton. I think partly they're not catching them because they're turning off their transponders, so they're not being registered on the same level. Because Saudi Arabia has an issue with their pipeline, and reports were this morning that they had started to ship all of their oil and gas back through Hormuz. But yes, it used to be much more substantial.
0: I mean, for the last 30 days, it has been down 90%. So
1: yeah, not
0: the
1: good.
0: Saudis did a flotilla today. That's nice. It's very nice, but... Look,
1: I think that's why the price of oil and gas came down yesterday, was the report that Saudi Arabia had sent a lot out through the Strait of Hormuz. I think that's why it dropped $5.
0: I love your oil optimism. No one's going to tell. No one's going to push Clay into a corner. He's saying oil optimism is here to stay. We're going to be fine. The midterm's going to be fine. Everybody, no need to panic. No need to panic over these midterms. I don't want you to panic, but I do want you to prepare for the future. The fact of the matter is we're looking at some real geopolitical instability, and we're looking at money printing as far as the eye can see. And years ago, before Clay and I were even hosting this program, I started purchasing gold as an investment. Gold most often sells by the ounce. And an ounce was sold back then when I was buying for about $1,900. Today, the same gold is worth $4,300 an ounce. It's pretty staggering, right? This summer, I spent some time looking for a company that I could buy more gold from that I trusted. I found Lear Capital. They've been doing this for nearly 30 years, have served nearly 150,000 customers, and have generated more than $5 billion in transactions. 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Washington keeps spending, and the national debt keeps climbing. 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
4: 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Stop-and-go traffic passing Sandy Point. Heading onto the Bay Bridge, there was a vehicle broken down in the left lane just at the end of the bridge getting onto Kent Island. That has now been cleared away, so once again, both lanes are open. Eastbound heading across the bay. On the BW Parkway, it does slow southbound from Route 175 to Route 198. Feel the thrill of playing Raven Scratch-Offs from the Maryland Lottery. 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
1: Welcome back in, Clay and Buck. We're talking about the election odds prediction markets that are out there, which, again, they're very influenced by the overall polls. Buck, you were saying I'm optimistic about the price of oil and gas, and I am. I think that's going to come down pretty significantly in the weeks and months ahead. But I will say there are so many conflicting signals right now on the Senate in particular. When I see Republicans spending money in Kansas, I just look at that and say, what in the world is going on? And when I conflict that with the fact that Michelle Tafoya is polling really well in Minnesota. Obviously, Mike Rogers is in a highly competitive race in Michigan, and Sununu is very competitive in New Hampshire. Are we potentially, and you guys can tell me if I'm crazy on this, are we potentially, even though nationally there tends to be a trend line, are there such unique choices that have been made in some of these states that even though there may be a national trend, the local elements of this race, for instance, Peggy Flanagan is a bad candidate in Minnesota. I think that's fair. Michelle Tafoya is a good one. Abdul El-Sayed is a bad candidate in Michigan. I think that's fair. Mike Rogers is a good one. Much like in 22 Buck, where we saw the overreach of Republicans creating drama and dynamics that were conflicting, I wonder whether Democrats may have that same issue that is occurring in some of these markets. Is that a crazy take, or do you think there's a lot of conflicting signals right now?
3: Oh, man, it's so hard. I think that the more a Republican right now is running for representing, in the case of Senate, their state or House, their district, the better. I think the less that they nationalize the race right now, the better. And I think that's just historically they're at a disadvantage being the party in power. So, but I agree with your sense of how those races are looking right now.
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11: 12:30, rain and 60. Good afternoon. I'm Robert Lang. Developing story in Baltimore. An MTA bus driver now free on bond after he was charged in a hit and run that injured a woman earlier this month downtown. WBAL TV's Kate Amaro reports Curtis Kolick was released on $10,000 unsecured bond. He's accused of running a woman down crossing Charles and Fayette Street back on September 3rd. Kolick was driving his own vehicle at the time of the incident. Court documents indicate Kolick turned himself into police. His attorney told the judge his client made a mistake. It's now official. Mayor Brandon Scott and the city solicitor Ebony Thompson asking a judge to stay her order pending an appeal that requires the city to give Inspector General Isabel Cumming access to city records within 48 hours, knowing the order could cause irreparable harm to the city. Governor Wes Moore issuing guidelines to protect privacy, workers, and children through the use of AI. Tomorrow, the governor signs an executive order on data centers. Tonight, the Baltimore County Council votes on a measure to extend the county's moratorium on data centers through 2027. From the ABC News Desk, President Trump telling the UN General Assembly he believes there will be a peace agreement with Iran after the midterm election. Wall Street stocks are mixed today. The Dow down about a half a percent, 274 points. NASDAQ up 0.2%. Orioles and Blue Jays continue their series tonight at Camden Yards. WBAL's coverage starts after the news at 5:30. 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
4: I-95, everything clear through the Fort McHenry Tunnel. Same with 895 at the Harbor Tunnel. On the BW Parkway, minor delays southbound from Route 32 heading past Route 198. Beltway tapping the brakes, inner loop after Green Spring Avenue to the JFX. On the JFX, collision reported southbound near North Avenue. WBAL TV 11 weather for today. It will become a steady rain as the afternoon progresses with high temperatures in the low 60s. Rain tonight with lows into the mid 50s. For tomorrow, a cloudy day, the high temperatures into the upper 60s, and then for tomorrow night with just a few clouds, the low temperatures in the low 50s. From the Mattress Warehouse Traffic Desk, I'm Dan Alford, WBAL News Radio 1090 and FM 101.5.
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13: Tuesday, September 22nd. Baltimore City given court-ordered deadline to provide records to Inspector General. Congressman Andy Harris proposes suspending gas tax. President signs security deal with Greenland and Denmark. Flights resuming in Northeast after equipment outage. Pete Alonso hits 40th homer in O's win. 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
18: 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It's super cool. It means the world to me. 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
19: As president of the most extraordinary nation in history, I have no interest in leaving dangers to grow for another day. I do not believe in letting problems fester. They only become harder to solve. So while others have talked, I have acted. While others have spoken of peace, I have made peace. While others have ignored threats, I have confronted them. While others have talked of courage, America has shown it. While others have promised strength, I have used it to make America the most powerful country in the world.
3: President Trump there at the United Nations, another one of the key moments of the speech, and he covered a whole lot of ground today, Clay, on the policy side. We talked about that Iran ultimatum. We played that audio. If you missed it, by the way, go back, the Clay and Buck podcast, or the YouTube, by the way, which we stream on live. And please tell your kids, tell your grandkids about Clay and Buck on YouTube, because that is a gathering point for the youth online, YouTube. We're getting more and more of you joining on the live stream every day. We really appreciate that. We love the growth on the video side. And that comes from all of you and telling friends and posting stuff to your own pages, so please do that. Clay, a few other things here. This was interesting. He said, because I don't want to play all these different cuts, because that'll be the whole show. He obviously gave a pretty long speech. A few things, though. Venezuela, oil. He said, to the victor belongs the spoils. When you add the United States and Venezuela together, we have more than 60% of the oil in the world. So it's perhaps the biggest deal. It was a war, but it's perhaps the biggest deal ever made. I don't think people are thinking enough about the change in Venezuela and what that can mean in our hemisphere. That's something we can hit. He said the cartels are the ISIS of the Western Hemisphere. Not good people. I think that's implied. Like ISIS, they should be killed, exiled, or detained as enemy combatants without the possibility of release, which is what we're doing. I was going to tell you guys this. If a Democrat wins the White House, they're going to try to prosecute these as war crimes, these strikes in the Caribbean. Just letting you know in advance that that is what the Democrats will do on this. They're entirely unconvinced and they're quiet on it right now because they can't really do anything. But I think that that will be their approach. Trump is obviously not backing down one inch on it. Clay, the Cuban delegation walked out on this line. Cuba, it's an absolutely failed state. It's failing like never before, and it will fall. And then he also got into some AI stuff, which we can get to. But a muscular speech on America's role in the world from the president today. Any favorite moments or favorite points?
1: The Cuba one, I still think, is a little bit under the radar. There's a huge piece in the New York Times today about all of the back channels that are going on in Cuba and the belief that Cuba may, and all the people where you live down in South Florida, the Cuban expat community, they're basically trying to figure out, hey, what is the constitution going to look like that's going to govern Cuba? There's a tremendous amount of optimism that Cuba is going to become what it was back in the 1950s, which is a Caribbean island that people want to go visit that has capitalism. And basically, Buck, is like every other Caribbean island other than Haiti. I mean, am I wrong in this? I lived in the Caribbean for a while. Other than Haiti, and which has obviously got all sorts of issues, but a lot of people don't realize this. Haiti and the Dominican Republic is the same island, and the Dominican Republic is thriving, and they have a big border wall, and they won't allow Haitians to come across. Other than Haiti and Cuba, I think in general, the Caribbean islands are doing fairly well.
3: Yeah, I mean, overall, I mean, Trinidad and Tobago, I think, are having a rough moment.
1: I mean, look, I'm not claiming that I lived in the Caribbean. So
3: I know you know more about the Caribbean than me. So I actually defer to you on state of living in the Caribbean.
1: But yeah, look, I mean, I'm still a licensed attorney in the Caribbean, which there aren't a lot of. Trust me.
3: We have to write this pilot. I know I keep saying this to you, but guy from SEC South goes as a lawyer to a Caribbean island. It writes itself.
1: It actually is. These meetings and flip flops. Great TV show.
3: The cruise ships show up with the cruise ship problems. You got to solve it. I mean, it's like Murder, She Wrote, but you're in a Tommy Bahama shirt.
1: We had every person who got hit by a beverage cart on American Airlines.
3: Right. You have to sell your life rights to me cheaply, by the way, okay? If I write this thing, you got to sell them cheap to me.
1: This is every person who got hit by a beverage cart in a Caribbean airplane. Like, we had those cases, right? Like, so any time... Yeah, and you know, there's a lot of these that obviously that you represent everybody who slipped and fell. You know, they still have a Kmart in the U.S. Virgin Islands. It's maybe the only Kmart in the U.S. Everybody who slipped and fell at Kmart, we had that case. Everybody who tried to buy plywood at Home Depot and instead got splinters, like we had all those cases.
3: All those islands are transshipment points for drugs, so you get cartel action in there. I really think this could be a great. Really good pilot for fun TV show.
1: Epstein. Because so many of the hedge fund guys have assets in the Caribbean because the tax rate, if you get the special EDC treatment, is 4% in Puerto Rico and the U.S. Virgin Islands, Buck. So if you jump through the hoops to have businesses that are based in the Caribbean, you can pay a 4% tax rate. So the number of crazy wealthy hedge fund guys in New York who have really nice properties in the U.S. Virgin Islands and in Puerto Rico, I think it's a story that hasn't been told that much. I mean, they have bought up, was it Paul Sanger? Who was the guy who basically bought up all of the top San Juan real estate, all the hotels? One of the most wealthy guys in the whole United States. Now owns huge swaths of San Juan because you live there 6 months in a day, you pay 4% tax. I mean, we've been talking about state income tax rates in California compared to Florida or Tennessee compared to New York, Texas compared to Illinois. 4% is a crazy dollar figure. So all of that coming together. But my point on it is just if you go on a cruise, you can see Havana in the distance. Almost every cruise ship you take just goes around Cuba. I think the degree to which Cuba could flip and become an economic engine could almost happen overnight if they're able. And there's a big article about all the expats that are trying to put in place procedures, protocols to allow Cuba to become a thriving country of its own again.
3: Yeah, it makes you think there has to be some way without landing, you know, the Marines or 82nd Airborne.
1: You know, one of the guys who was in the Cuban Missile Crisis back in the day, like one of your buddies.
3: A Bay of Pigs. Yeah.
1: Yeah. Sorry.
3: A friend of mine was a good friend of mine. He still lives in Miami. Was captured at the Bay of Pigs. Became an American and has been an advisor and friend of mine for a long time. There's not many. He's like in his late 80s. There's not many of them left. But that would be incredible for the people of Cuba. It would be great for the region. Venezuela's oil, I think, is also something that this could really affect the regional and hemispheric, I should say, economy in an important way. Something else that came up, Clay, from the Trump UN speech. He did talk about AI. He mentioned some AI stuff, which is not surprising. He said Washington floated an emergency hotline with China. Alibaba just rolled out what it claims is China's most powerful AI chip. I'm sorry. No, that's not from the speech. I'm trying to pull a quote from the speech. Pardon me. Point being, he covered a whole lot of territory, a whole lot of ground. And, here you go. From this point, this is what I was looking for. From this point forward, all the United States documents and hopefully the world's will be changed to use the more accurate term super as opposed to artificial. So it's super intelligence. Welcome to the new world of super intelligence.
1: I think this is actually genius branding. I mean, artificial intelligence is awful. It makes people uncomfortable just based on the phrasing. Super intelligence is something that I think most people would say, hey, that sounds good.
3: Do you want to drink something with artificial sweeteners in it generally? No. Some people do, but do you want to drink something with artificial food colors in it? Not if you want RFK Jr. to be your buddy. I think there's a MAHA summit going on today. You know this? There's like the MAHA summit.
1: Well, to your point, it's the difference between artificial and organic. Everybody wants organic, right?
3: I know.
1: So
3: and no one who loves paying more for organic appreciates it when I point out that mercury is organic. Arsenic is organic. There's a lot of nasty stuff that naturally occurs, but neither here nor there. And he says also, Clay, this is from the UN speech. Whoever wins he's just going super intelligence on this now. I think he's right on this one. And you know, the Lake America thing, that's not gonna, I'm just telling you, it's not gonna stick. The Lake America thing is not Gulf of America, badass. Lake of America, it's not worthy of the fight, in my opinion, or the effort. But artificial intelligence to super intelligence? Yeah, I think he's actually on. This is a guy, say what you will about him, Clay. We've said a lot. He understands branding. He understands in the positive and the negative. He knows how to brand something to make it sound awesome. He knows how to brand something to make it sound absolutely terrible and, you know, fake news, losers and haters, etc. So super intelligence as the new way to talk about this. I wonder if this will catch on more because artificial intelligence that's never been a good name.
1: Yeah. And this is what I would come back to on many of these things that are going to be factors in a significant way in 6 weeks in the midterms. Trump is actually making decisions that are not in his best short-term political interest. The decision to take out Iran is not, I mean, he could have sat it there and looked at it, is not great before the midterms, right? Mm. The decision to support data centers and AI based on polling is not great for midterm. He's making rational, reasonable decisions that might actually cut against the short-term political calculus.
3: I did not know this, and I love sharing new stuff. One of the great benefits of the show is always more research and more learning to be done. Artificial intelligence was first coined by computer scientist John McCarthy in 1955. He used the phrase in a funding proposal for the Dartmouth Summer Research Project on what he called artificial intelligence back in 1955. So a college research proposal from, I'm trying to do the math, 70 years ago is why we call it artificial intelligence. I think we're allowed to come up with a better name for it now.
1: I think you're right. The president is right on this. I mean, I understand their skepticism because every time we talk about it, You either believe in American exceptionalism and capitalism as the driving force of the global economy, connected to, by the way, Western civilization, or you don't. And I liked your argument yesterday that everybody is looking for conspiracies all the time. Mm-hmm. Now, because so many of the conspiracies post-COVID were proven true, and I understand that. But you're looking for conspiracies in Lindsey Clancy case? Did you see the viral video? We should play that. The viral video of the girl that got stopped and asked, hey, do you think Lindsey Clancy is, or Sydney Sweeney is worse? It's gone like 10 million people have watched it in Tampa. This girl was like, oh, Sydney Sweeney is worse. Like, this is a real interview.
3: I have not seen this, but you're destroying my faith in humanity and the future.
1: Oh, it's a cute, like, 25-year-old girl who's out for a walk in Tampa, and the guy stops her and says, hey, has a billboard. Like, let's talk about this. Who is worse, Sydney Sweeney? We need to play that audio. But you're looking for conspiracies in Lindsey Clancy, Tyler Robinson cases. Does anybody really benefit from a conspiracy there? Again, I'm not opposed to conspiracies. Usually there's a benefit. China really benefits from us screwing up AI. It isn't some like light bulb moment that you have to have spent a ton of time thinking through, and yet people are taking on face value. Maybe we're going to run out of water if we build data centers. Maybe,
3: Clay,
1: it's crazy.
3: We, the West, and America in particular, accepted a, call it a 30-ish year long slew of lies from the Chinese leadership. They were, starting in the 80s, China was such a poor country. People don't realize this, how poor China actually was until, you know, well, one, it took the market economy on, but really around the, started to grow 80s and the 90s, and then the early 2000s, it boomed. But Clay, they were always like, yeah, we'll liberalize. Just give us, like, put us in the WTO, let us sell you a lot of stuff, do a lot of trade with us, we'll liberalize our politics. That was the assumption, at least, that we made, and they went along with it. They didn't liberalize at all. They didn't move one inch. They played us, Clay. The Chinese Communist Party played our elites for 30 years. You don't think they're trying to play us on AI, everybody? Come on.
1: Come on. You don't even have to go to 30 years ago. They lied to us about everything having to do with COVID. And you think they're not trying to play us on AI? I mean, come on. If you want to be conspiratorial, you don't even have to go down very much of a rabbit hole to recognize that China is trying to take advantage of us and take advantage of your fears, partly based on something new technologically.
3: My mind is still blown by our friend Ann Coulter saying she thinks it actually came from the wet market. We have to have her back on this. Ann is one who calls some crazy long out there shots and hits them. So, I still think it's the lab, but I would really
1: hear her. I just think that was such a funny thing, because there's that moment where she was going, and it, like, if you watch the video, I'm like, yeah, I agree. Yeah. And then there's just the record scratch of, and of course it came from a Chinese wet market. And I'm like, what? Which is very funny. All right. We'll take some of your calls. We'll dive into more of this. I want to tell you though, out there, for those of you that are trying to be safer, that are trying to make your home safer, that are trying to make your lives safer, whether you're out on a hike and 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
4: 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Everything clear through the Harbor Tunnel and the Fort McHenry Tunnel. Beltway traffic just tapping the brakes on the inner loop around by the JFX. Nothing in the way on 97 heading south of the Beltway all the way into Annapolis. BW Parkway has cleared out both directions between Route 32 and Route 198. 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
5: Brett Hollander here with my friend Shauna from AES. And Shauna, great to see you.
0: Great to see you too, Brett.
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1: 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Buck, when we come back, I got two stories that I want to hit us with here at the top of the next hour. One, there are reports out there about just how much Democrats want Trump gone. And I think some of the numbers that this poll has will even surprise many of you in this audience about how many of them support his assassination, about how many of them support his arrest. I mean, it's scary stuff. Also, Nicole Hannah-Jones, whose 1619 project set off in many ways Woke 1.0, oh, the United States is fundamentally racist. She's complaining because of the school choices that she has made, Buck. Public versus private schools. Our good friend Sonny Hostin has weighed in and says, of course, her kids went to private school, but they were subject to racism. We're going to dive into both of these stories. I think you guys are going to enjoy them. That's coming up next. Thanks for hanging out with us. I'm Clay and Buck.
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28: Rain in 61, the MTA bus driver accused of a hit and run, post bond. City appeals the court decision in the Inspector General case. And Governor Moore setting new AI guidelines. The update after ABC News 1.
29: From ABC News, I'm Michelle Franzen. As the war with Iran nears the seven-month mark, President Trump delivering a speech today to world leaders at the UN General Assembly and re-upping his threat against Iran.
30: At the United Nations General Assembly Tuesday, President Trump says he has a, quote, big decision to make on Iran, whether to make a deal or...
31: Do I annihilate the Islamic Republic and do it quickly, never giving them a chance to kill and destroy people and countries again.
30: The president has made threats before to launch a massive strike against Iran, only to not follow through, saying a deal was close. There is no indication right now that Iran wants to make a deal. And the president also said he doesn't think the war will end until after the midterm elections. Karen Travers, ABC News, the White House.
29: The war with Iran driving oil, diesel, and gas prices up, along with consumer goods and beef prices soaring in Texas, where barbecue is king due to President Trump's policies and tariffs.
32: The latest report from the government shows the price of sirloin steak in August at $14.35 a pound, which is actually down from July. As for the long-term trends, says Corpus Christi barbecue restaurant owner David Page,
33: the beef prices have gone up in the last 2 years about 40%, and that is a killer.
32: Fellow restaurateur William Paul Sissimus refuses to raise his prices.
34: I would rather just swallow it.
32: But he has taken beef ribs off his menu. Jim Ryan, ABC News.
29: In Mississippi, the grand jury reviewing the evidence in the death of Nolan Wells concluded there are no criminal charges warranted at this point, according to a report released. The grand jury found the 18-year-old's death was consistent with drowning. Wells went missing during a July 4th boating trip with friends. Civil rights attorney Ben Crump represents the Wells family, calling for the investigation to remain open.
35: If it was your child,
0: You would want the investigation to stay open and active.
29: Crump says the family still needs answers about his death. 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
4: 102, good afternoon. I'm Robert Lang. Fall arrives tonight at 8:05. It'll be a rainy arrival on this impact weather day. WBAL meteorologist Tony Pan tracking the rain.
5: It's not necessarily bad news. We need the rain. That's the positive spin on it. But if you have to be out this afternoon, it's going to be rainy, windy, and cool, as we mentioned. Pretty solid area of rain showing up on the radar. It's not heavy rain. I call it moderate in a couple of spots, and it is going to stick around all the way through the evening commute. So the evening commute is going to be slow.
4: Updated forecast straight ahead. MTA bus driver accused of striking a woman in a hit-and-run with his own vehicle on the morning of September 3rd, free on bond. Curtis Collick posted the bond at a hearing this morning. He turned himself into police yesterday. Baltimore City appealing last week's court decision, ordering the city to turn over records to the inspector general in her investigation of the mayor's Office of Neighborhood Safety and Engagement. Under deadlines set in the written court ruling released yesterday, the judge ordering the city to start giving access by tomorrow. City Solicitor Ebony Thompson says that would cause irreparable harm. She's asking for a stay while the decision is appealed. The Baltimore County Council tonight expected to vote on a bill to extend the moratorium on data centers. The bill doesn't make it permanent, only extending the current moratorium through 2027. Governor Wes Moore tomorrow expected to sign an executive order tomorrow on data centers. The governor today announcing new guidelines on AI, speaking about it on Morning Joe on MS Now.
10: And so we put together guardrails that really enforces our privacy, enforces our rights, and also make sure that we are going to be protected. And so there's three guardrails.
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14: Traffic.
15: This report brought to you by Mattress Warehouse on the BW Parkway, southbound leaving the Beltway clear, heading past Route 32 and Route 198. Then there's a jam developing after Route 197 with a crash reported. On 97, there are no delays from the Beltway heading into Annapolis. Everything running at speed through the Fort McHenry Tunnel as well as the Harbor Tunnel. There was a crash on the southbound JFX before getting to Guilford Avenue. That was being moved over to the shoulder. Rain today washing out the road work on 95 in Harford County. So with everything open, there are no delays either direction passing Route 24. Same with the Beltway on the west side between Pikesville and Catonsville. From the Mattress Warehouse Traffic Desk, I'm Dan Alford, WBAL News Radio 1090 and FM 101.5.
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5: The forecast for tonight, expect mostly cloudy skies, breezy, cool conditions with off and on rain showers. Temperatures drop back into the low to mid 50s. Chance for showers early in the morning on Wednesday, then decreasing clouds, breezy with high temperatures in the mid 60s. 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

0: Welcome in hour number two, Clay and Buck. Hello to all of you watching on YouTube. We appreciate all of you subscribing and watching the videos there. You can search out my name, Clay Travis. You can search out Buck Sexton. Boom. You will find us there. We have got a lot of different stories that we are tracking. Trump is in New York City. Yesterday he was with Zoran Mamdani. Today he is with the UN. We've been playing some of the cuts from his speech there. We are continuing to track everything going on in Iran. And as we sit about almost exactly, I believe it is, 6 weeks from the midterms, so many different moving parts associated with that as well. But I wanted to dive in because I mentioned this culturally, how things are set up right now. Women's brains, many of them, especially women on the left, their brains are breaking. They are unable to basically make decisions when it comes to good and evil, as we have seen with so many women out there lining up to support Lindsey Clancy. And Buck, you haven't heard this, so I just want you to be entertained by it. I saw this last night. It has gone mega viral. A creator named Adam Francisco went down on the public trails, I believe, walking paths of Tampa down in Florida, and he had a sign and he was just stopping women and asking them, which is worse, Sydney Sweeney for her sports gambling ad or Lindsey Clancy for killing three kids? Which is worse for
1: her
0: women?
1: Three kids, just to be yes. Sorry, her three kids.
0: Anybody's kids would be bad, but what is worse, posing for a sports gambling ad with not much clothes on or killing your own three kids? Listen to this, Buck. This is probably a 25-year-old girl. This is real. She stops and answers the question. Just listen to everything about this. Play it.
2: We're asking people, who hurts women more?
3: This one. What's her name?
2: Sydney Sweeney.
3: Sydney Sweeney.
2: Why does she hurt women more than her?
3: Because she's putting a sexual image on women and for a sports ad, when there's women that have like worked really hard in sports and they could honestly be more representative in a sports ad.
2: And what did she do?
3: I actually don't know what the case ended up being, if she did.
2: It was a mistrial, but the case was about if she was mentally insane while killing her own kids.
3: Right, but then she was, wasn't it?
2: It was
3: a
2: mistrial.
3: They were deciding if she actually did or if the husband did.
2: No, the trial was about she did it, but was she criminally responsible for doing it? The trial was never about did she do it or did she not. It was just what was her mental state.
3: I don't think she hurts women, though, as much. Like, she hurts her own image and, like, mothers in general. Like, it affects, like, the mental state, but then she hurts, like, the reputation of women as a whole.
0: Fuck. This, first of all, there's a lot going on there, and it may have been a little bit hard to hear because there's music in the background. He's holding up, you should see the video, we'll post it at Clay and Buck. He's holding up a picture of Lindsey Clancy up and a picture of Sydney Sweeney doing the sports gambling ad. And he is asking which one is worse for women. The first thing she says, Buck, is something that is very common out there in the online ecosystem. The belief that Lindsey Clancy's husband actually killed all the kids. Did you hear her say? She wasn't even aware of what the trial was about. She thought the trial was about whether the husband or Lindsey Clancy killed the kids. And then she knew all about the Sydney Sweeney ad. So this is someone who is hyper online and coming to believe complete untruths.
1: So there is clearly a trend of what I would have to say are low information thinkers who are online always in all of these cases. It's never the opposite. Knowledge.
0: Yeah, they think that they are super aware of what actually the details of a case are, and they're hyper confident, like this girl was. She sat there and she made those arguments. And actually, when you go into her logic, she's very confident, but very poorly informed. And I think this is actually, I give credit to the guy who's doing this man on the street, basically interview, Adam Francisco. Millions of people have watched this. And a lot of people would just say, this can't be a real debate. Who's worse, Lindsey Clancy or Sydney Sweeney? But a lot of girls have this woman's opinion.
1: Do you remember? There's a scene in The Departed. This will all make sense in a second. The Departed, which is a good movie, but I think an overrated movie. You can all get mad at me for saying that. It's a good movie, but it's an overrated movie. It's a little long, a little too dark also for my taste. Nonetheless, there's a scene where there's a guy with Leonardo DiCaprio, and he says, there are guys you can hit and guys you can't hit. And then he says, I'm going to make a judgment here on the spot. This is a guy you can't hit. And there's a whole, you know, sort of tough guy in the bar thing, but it's basically he's like a made guy, or he's a target or he's not a target. You're not allowed to hit him. The left does that culturally with people. Like the way the online left works is it doesn't matter whether the person is, you know, overall a great person, made a little mistake on one thing, or if you did, they're a target or they're not a target is the way that it works. They have decided that Lindsey Clancy's a guy you don't hit. This is really, I mean, verbally, and you guys will get what I'm saying, but Lindsey Clancy is a made person, if you will, in the mafia sense, when it comes to online discourse. And Sydney Sweeney is a target. Sydney Sweeney is to be shaken down. She is to be, that message has gotten out there for a lot of the online, sort of feminist left, which is why this woman immediately says, oh, but you know, these athletes have worked so hard or whatever. Nothing Sydney Sweeney did undermines female athletes
0: at all.
1: But that's,
0: correct. But she got that. That's what's so important here. She's getting the talking points. Like, she
1: yes.
0: thinks she got the female athletes are being harmed. The husband did it. Whatever social feeds she is in.
1: I was going to say TikTok.
0: Are feeding.
1: TikTok feeding has probably fed her. Like, Lindsey Clancy is, like, innocent because she didn't know, because she wasn't in her right mind. But, like, Sydney Sweeney. And even if they didn't line them up like that, the point is, Sydney Sweeney bad, Lindsey Clancy not her fault. That is what women who are, and I really haven't come across any men who have taken this position. So usually I would say, well, there are men too. I'm sure there are some, but it's overwhelmingly low information female thinkers are coming to this conclusion in shocking numbers. And it also, though, goes to Clay, what is considered like a socially acceptable situation versus what is something that is truly deeply immoral and shocking? I think that for a lot of people, if you went around and you said, you know, there's a person who was in a drunk, you know, was a drunk driving and killed three people and went away for manslaughter a decade ago, but they've really sort of cleaned things up. Or there's a person who was on video in high school saying the racial slur that is the one word in the English language that you're not allowed to say unless you were a certain color. I think that it'd be easier for a lot of people to hire the person that killed three people in a vehicular manslaughter than to hire the person who's on video saying the racial slur. That is the America we live in right now. That is the truth. That is reality. So this Sydney Sweeney, Lindsey Clancy thing reminds me a little bit of that. It's like murdering your three kids. Well, the online mob decided it wasn't really her fault, but posing a sexy ad for sports gambling, you're undermining women all across the country and you need to be taken down a peg. What?
0: And the first person that I heard making this argument was me on this show. It wouldn't stun me if Adam Francisco got the idea to go out and do this brilliant man on a street sort of test from this show and the conversations that we've had. So credit to him. All right, that's one bit of crazy that I wanted to share with people. Buck, did you see this graphic? This is from the Center for Strategic Politics. And they asked, Democrats want Trump out by almost any means necessary. And it says, basically, if you woke up tomorrow morning and saw the following news headlines, how would you feel? Very positive, somewhat positive, no positive nor negative, somewhat negative, very negative. President Trump has been impeached and convicted by both houses of Congress and removed from office. 87% of Democrats would be ecstatic if that were to happen. Using the 25th Amendment to the Constitution, President Trump has been declared unfit by a majority of his cabinet and removed from office. 84% of Democrats would be very happy if that happened. President Trump died overnight in his sleep. 55% of Democrats would be very happy if that occurred. To safeguard the Constitution, a group of U.S. military leaders removed President Trump from power and assumed control of the United States. 59% of Democrats would be happy if that occurred. Buck, President Trump was assassinated while speaking at a rally. This is wild.
1: Almost assassinated.
0: No, actually assassinated. This is, all of these are hypotheticals.
1: Oh, okay, President we're still Trump, in the hypothetical if, zone. So
0: yeah,
1: saying,
0: all of these right. are, if you woke up tomorrow and this had occurred, President Trump was assassinated, only 43% of Democrats would be upset.
1: I believe that.
0: 57% of Democrats would be totally fine if

0: represents is the Tyler Robinson Act, the assassination of Charlie Kirk, misinformation and conspiracy theories and lies so took over that instead of having a big conversation about the connection between Charlie Kirk's assassination, the shooting at Butler, Pennsylvania, the attempted assassination at the White House Correspondents' Dinner, and results like these, that there is a huge majority of the Democrat Party that supports violence and encourages it. Instead of having a real conversation about that, we allowed the online discourse to drag everything into, oh, it's actually a shadow conspiracy. There's secret helicopters and there's secret airplanes. And instead of recognizing that it's just a guy whose brain was polluted by being hyper online, by allowing himself to convince himself that Democrats would support him killing Charlie Kirk, which frankly, I think a lot of them do. We've descended into Israel did it or is an exploding microphone. We have missed the entire real conversation that should have dictated much of this discourse.
1: I mean, I could speak about why the Israel did it thing is not only untrue, but it is kind of anti-true in the sense that it would be so counterproductive for the purposes of the Israeli state that it makes sense on no level. There's no evidence for it. It also would be an enormous risk for any government, foreign government, to take to kill a kid on a college campus, I mean, a young man on a college campus like that. Well, it makes no sense. It makes no sense. Charlie wasn't turning against Israel. The people were saying this. Oh, it's so frustrating. It's so frustrating. Anyway, we'll get back into more of this here in just a second. We hear this phrase, energize the base, every voting cycle, but this audience doesn't need energizing. You already have it, right? Energizing the base starts at home, but how about adding some energy and optimization to your day at the highest level? 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
7: 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Harrisburg Expressway northbound traffic stopped heading into the interchange with Mount Carmel Road. Accident ahead about a mile after Mount Carmel Road. They currently have both lanes closed, unable to get by northbound 83. Southbound, the lanes are open. JFX southbound heading into the city. Crash cleared before Guilford Avenue. Route 32 westbound right at I-95. Accident reported. Traffic is starting to slow. 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
8: Okay, welcome back in. Clay and Buck, here we go. We're doing the things, talking about the stuff. We got calls coming in. Paul in Minnesota. What's going on, Paul?
9: You know, it's really weird how all the females that have something to say about Sydney Sweeney setting back women for showing some skin had nothing to say when it were obese, black, unattractive women showing skin for ads. And we can just call it what it is. This is an extension of the underlying disdain for white people, white culture. And if Sydney Sweeney were a liberal and a rabid one at that, she'd be a hero to all these women.
8: Thank you for calling in. There's clearly a problem with doing these, with bearing skin if you're actually hot as a woman. And there's any perception that you are a counterculture to wokeness, DEI, and the left, right? So that's it. And by the way, Sydney Sweeney, it's not like she's showing up at MAGA events and, you know, hugging Daddy Trump and taking photos with him. She just does what she does, Clay, but is viewed culturally as a backlash against 400-pound trans underwear models. And so the left is angry about it.
10: Yes. And also what I would say here is, if you truly believe that women and women's success should be celebrated, she's going to end up being a billionaire because she is actually taking equity in many of the companies that she is involved with. In other words, she's not just cashing checks. She's actually building an industry around her, whether it's producing movies, whether it is obviously the lingerie company, the relationship with a sports gambling company. Don't you want to be a part of the entrepreneurial class as opposed to just being an employee? I mean, I would encourage, small business is the foundation of American success. Most of American economy, when it comes to growth, is coming from small businesses that are growing and employing people. I want more people involved in founding businesses and trying to build and create more American exceptionalism, both male and female. And I think it when you see what Sydney Sweeney is being sold as someone who represents negativity for women, what to me stands out the most, Buck, is she is actually the definition of what a successful woman should be trying to do. Be a part of the ownership class. Don't rely on someone else to pay you. Pay yourself.
8: We hear about boss girl vibes in the culture now. I don't know how many of you. She's given off a lot of boss girl vibes to Clay's point. She's going to be worth, you know, it's a little bit like, people were always, a lot of, well, to be fair, Kardashian was in a sex tape, right? That's quite a bit.
10: Yeah, look, but she has, and I think honestly, the Kardashians are not a bad example because they've become billionaires by starting their own businesses. Like, I would rather them do that than just be employees. They've employed a lot of people who made a lot of money. But yes, she did start off in a sex tape.
8: There is that.
10: There's that. Look, I want to tell all of you, if you're a part of the community out there that's so upset by what you have seen all over the country since October 7th and what you have seen in Israel, the International Fellowship of Christians and Jews is designed for more than 40 years to provide those in need with resources, medical supplies, food and safety, particularly in Israel. 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
11: 1:30, rain 61. Good afternoon. I'm Robert Lang. Mayor Brendan Scott and City Solicitor Ebony Thompson asking a judge to stay her order pending an appeal that requires the city to give Inspector General Isabel Cumming access to city records within 48 hours, noting the order could cause irreparable harm to the city. Cumming had sued the city over access to records, and the judge ruled in favor of her last week. In Baltimore City, an MTA bus driver now free on bond after he was charged in a hit-and-run that injured a woman earlier this month downtown. WBAL-TV's Kate Amara reports Curtis Kolick was released on $10,000 unsecured bond. He's accused of running down a woman crossing Charles and Fayette Streets back on September 3rd. Kolick was driving his own vehicle at the time of the incident. Court documents indicate Kolick turned himself into police. His attorney told the judge his client made a mistake. Governor Wes Moore issuing guidelines to protect privacy, workers, and children through the use of AI. Tomorrow, the governor signs an executive order on data centers. Tonight, the Baltimore County Council votes on a measure to extend the county's moratorium on data centers through 2027. From the ABC News desk, President Trump at the UN called on member nations to isolate Iran economically until they stop attacking ships near the Strait of Hormuz. Wall Street stocks mixed this afternoon. Dow down 249 points, about 0.5%. NASDAQ up about 0.3%. And the Orioles, with Chris Bassett on the mound, attempt to continue their series with the Blue Jays tonight. WBL's coverage after the news at 5:30. First pitch, 6:35.
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7: Traffic.
12: Harrisburg Expressway northbound after Mount Carmel Road. Tractor trailer crash. The left lane is blocked. The traffic jam is growing heading past Mount Carmel Road northbound on 83. Southbound, the lanes are open, running without delay. Route 32, there's a crash westbound right as it passes I-95. And it's only one lane getting by to the right. Traffic jam starting to form, leaving Route 1 heading west on 32. WBAL TV 11 weather. Periods of rain today. High temperatures in the low 60s. Rain likely tonight. Lows overnight in the mid 50s. Then tomorrow with a cloudy day, the high temperature will get into the upper 60s. From the Mattress Warehouse Traffic Desk, I'm Dan Offer, WBAL News Radio 1090 and FM 101.5.
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20: 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It will be unexpected and without warning. 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
10: Welcome back in, Clay and Buck. I want to tell you, Buck, Hard Rock, you swung and missed last night. Your New York Giants were a disaster. The Rams won with ease. There was no real danger on the cover there, but the under did not hit. So
8: what happened
10: ended up
8: to my New York 50-50. Football Giants? What happened?
10: Quarterback Jackson Dart got knocked out like a minute into the game. He's now got a sprained MCL. It's not ideal. Jackson Dart, of course, the star quarterback who introduced Donald Trump, and it turned into an absolute disaster for him. How dare he introduce the president of the United States? But I'm going to give you out a bunch of picks tomorrow for the college football world. I'm going to be at the Texas-Tennessee game. You can bet $5 and get $100 in bonus bets if you go to hardrock.bet/clay. 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Buck, have you seen Nicole Hannah-Jones losing her mind? Okay, for those of you who do not know who this person is, this is who the New York Times hired to help with their 1619 project.
8: She's the primary author. She's the most famous 1619 project person.
10: That's right. She is the founder of the 1619 project. The idea being that America shouldn't trace its history to 1776. It should trace its history to 1619 when slavery began in the colonies. And that should therefore be the foundational element of the United States. Now, the 1619 Project has started to wane a bit, but it is still a very powerful, impactful part of the historic discussion. And so I wanted to play this for you guys because it has turned into, I think it's fair to say, some measure of discussion about the fact that her daughter, who I believe, Buck, is 16 years old,
8: yes,
10: is now complaining about the quality of education that she got. This is cut 23, I believe. Listen.
0: A New York Times reporter in a high poverty school changes the school, right? Like, there's certain things that just are not going to happen in that school. I can go to that school and say there's a problem and it gets fixed immediately.
8: That's not true. And what's the article about? I wonder when she said that, by the way.
10: That was a couple of years ago.
8: Yeah, it was
10: before her daughter has now reached out and said, Mom, by keeping me, I believe it is in public school, that she has ended up in a situation where the daughter is now saying, hey, I would have been better off if you had put me in private school.
8: So as at some level, SEC football is to Clay, the fight over New York City public schools. This is something that I have been involved in covering and have some personal experience of and all the rest of it. Like I will take you back to 1995 when I was standing outside of Stuyvesant High School, which is the premier. It's the number one, elite high school in all five boroughs of New York City. And I remember being there and the school is about 75% Asian, and I was in a sea of about 2,000 or 3,000 Asian kids waiting to get in to take the test. I did not remember seeing a single black student that day taking the test. Stuyvesant itself, now that doesn't mean they weren't there, I'm just saying that was my observations a long time ago. Stuyvesant is like 3% black, I think, 2 or 3% black.
10: It's entirely a merit-based public high school that you take the test to get in. For people who don't know,
8: it's like
10: it's a school that if you go and you take the test, it was entirely merit. I went to a similar school, public school. They called them magnet schools here, where you have to have certain academic scores to be able to get in. And the idea is, in theory, it should be a meritocracy, right, Buck? It's the smartest kids out there in the public school system that get an opportunity to go here, irrespective of what your background might be. And so as you break it all down, the challenge that has started to happen is it isn't a perfect representation of the larger racial communities. And so if you dive in there and analyze it, I believe now Sonny Hostin is also upset on The View because the data now reflects that minorities are the most likely to actually put their kids, when they have the money to do so, into private schools. In other words, the Sonny Hostins of the world who go off to fancy schools and end up making substantial sums of money are less likely to keep their kids into those private schools. Here is Sonny Hostin talking about this controversy that spiraled into a larger discussion. Where should you send your kids to school? Cut 25.
1: I think that this is a decision broadly that all parents make when it comes to educating their kids. But black parents make a very difficult decision for black parents in particular, because I made a very different decision. I sent my children to private schools, a predominantly white private school. And so while they didn't suffer academically, they excelled. It was a well-funded school, a private school, well-resourced school. They suffered a different type of pain. There was psychological trauma. There was racism that they experienced. They were bullied. There was, you know, trauma around their identity. My daughter wears a big afro. Kids were trying to stick pencils in her hair. Boys were calling her butterface, meaning she looked good, but her face. And she's a beautiful girl. So she struggled. My kids struggled in a predominantly white environment, but they did not struggle academically. So I think the real question here is, nationally, schools in predominantly non-white districts receive $23 billion less in annual funding than their white counterparts. Underfunded schools versus well-funded schools. So public schools are funded from property taxes. So we need to look at the systemic problem that's happening in this country around public schools.
8: I think, Clay, let me, is my mic working now? Sorry, guys. So we're having a little bit of connectivity before.
10: So what's interesting about Sonny Hostin, we'll see if we can get Buck's mic back working. What's interesting about Sonny Hostin's perspective here is, every parent has to make a decision, and most of us are all motivated by what can we do to get our kids the best possible education. Now, I don't think at all that Sonny Hostin's kids actually dealt with racism. Even the things that she is describing, to me, have virtually nothing to do with race. Kids have try to put pencils into her daughter's hair. I mean, that sounds like what kids would do, right? Elementary school kids. Somebody saying, oh, her daughter's a butterface. Well, I mean, I don't know what her daughter looks like, but that's a phrase sometimes people use when people have a great body, but their face is not that pretty. Therefore, she looks great, but her face, right? So that doesn't even have anything to do with race necessarily either. Everyone wants their kids to get the best possible education. I was a public school kid K to 12. I put my kids in public school K to 6. They're now in private schools 7 to 12. But Buck, the idea that we have an underfunded public school system, the average kid we pay for the average kid in New York City, over $40,000 a year to go to public school in New York City.
8: It's not funding. The funding thing is an old argument that they keep going back to, and every time they run the experiment, it's wrong. In New York, though, I brought up the Stuyvesant thing, Clay, because New York is an incredibly diverse public school system. There are kids of all different races, backgrounds, and everything else, and they also have a special, under New York law, the lowest income areas of the city for public schools get the most money. They get the most money. And guess what? It does nothing to change the schools. The Bloomberg administration, actually, years ago, Mayor Bloomberg was shutting down the worst performing schools. They set up something called renewal schools where they were going to spend hundreds of millions of dollars on black and Latino majority student schools. Okay. Hundreds of millions of dollars on about 90 of them. And over 5 years, no improvement whatsoever. No improvement whatsoever. I know people who have worked in these schools. The Nicole Hannah Jones thing is fascinating because the school that she sent her daughter to, Clay, has actually been something that I've talked about before on the show. I've mentioned this. I don't know if you remember, but there's a neighborhood called Dumbo. And in Dumbo, it's super fancy. There are, you know, $3-4 million apartments all over the place, or $2-3 million apartments everywhere. Very, very fancy. It has two public schools that are zoned for that area, basically. One of them is 70 or 80% white and Asian. The other public school is, guess what? The public school that Nicole Hannah Jones sent her daughter to, PS 307, which is overwhelmingly black and Latino, mostly black, I believe, student body. The libs who live in Dumbo in New York, you have to understand, everybody, this is like Berkeley, California. This is like Northampton, Massachusetts. This is as left-wing as any school district you will find anywhere in the country. I mean, I bet, Clay, there are probably more Bernie Sanders voters than Kamala or Hillary voters in this district. You know what they all do? This has been written, National Review wrote about this over a decade ago. They all send their kids to the white and Asian school, all of them. And in fact, whenever they try to do some, mixing of the student bodies, oh no, we're going to change this up to balance out so there's more white kids and there's more black kids at the different schools. All of these lib parents call every city councilman they know, go absolutely crazy because not for my, you know, little Theodosius or, not for my, you know, little, you know, whatever, Cooper. I'm trying to think of names of people that would live in Dumbo. But the point is, Clay, everyone has known this. Nicole Hannah Jones goes, no, I'm going to send my daughter to the school that all of the libs know is terrible. And guess what? She didn't get an education.
10: Her daughter, and I don't know if we have audio of the daughter or if there's any official quotes. The daughter is now telling her mom, you used me as an experiment. And my education has suffered because you didn't put me in the better school. And the daughter is now 16 years old and calling out her mom. And the key, as all of you that have been involved in teaching and involved in schooling know, is almost to a school, you give me the parental rate of involvement. People complain about, oh, helicopter parents, everything else. When moms and dads are connected to a school, the outcome in that school is infinitely better. when moms and dads, there's a good PTA, they're raising money, they're trying to put more resources and time into the school. When mom and dad show the kids school matters, the kids do well. When mom and dad show the kids that school doesn't matter and they can't get a response from the teacher, it doesn't matter how much money you are spending, the culture of the school reflects the culture of the parents.
8: The biggest, and she writes about this, by the way, Nicole Hannah-Jones, who I might note takes none of the proper lessons from this experience. So she was wrong about it. This is like people who are wrong about everything COVID and still walk around with masks on and think they're smart. She was wrong about everything with this school system. She's destroyed her daughter's education. And also, I might note, you add into this, her daughter, Clay, left PS 307, the majority black school that's just a terribly performing, very low, low score school, for a predominantly white school. And that is where it all clicked. Oh my gosh, I've been completely left behind. She went into that school. This was actually sad. This was, I thought, the saddest part of the article. She went in thinking, well, the good news is I'm really good at algebra and I'm a really good reader. And it actually turned out that this New York Times celebrated author's daughter in New York City could do no algebra and could barely read by the time she was in high school. So what does that tell you, everybody? It's not about the funding. It's not, and it's not even about, by the way, you could talk about parental involvement. She had very involved parents. It's the parental involvement of the other kids in the class too.
10: Yes.
8: It's not enough
10: the culture
8: even
10: that's
8: for your,
10: created.
8: This is where I think people get, you know, get lost in the situation a bit. You can be involved parents at PS 307. You can be a black family that is doing the best for your kids, showing up for PTA, because there are other kids in the class whose parents don't. You have no chance because you're going to spend all of the time trying to discipline the class, trying to get them to be quiet, trying to get people to actually pay attention, trying to get people. They weren't giving them homework. The whole school gave no homework, Clay. I mean, this is, you can't make this stuff up.
10: By the way, this is why wealthy black families are even more likely to have their kids in private school than wealthy white, Hispanic, or Asian families. Because black parents know this, and they're trying to surround their kids with a culture that will allow them to succeed, and they fear that the local schools that the kids may be able to go to won't do that. Obviously, also, there aren't very many people who are wealthy that stay in poor neighborhoods. They almost immediately move to rich neighborhoods. Why? So their kids can go to better schools. When we come back, we'll take some of your calls on this. I do think it's interesting. I actually give some small measure of credit to Hannah Nicole Jones, even though Nicole Hannah Jones, she tried to live by the principles that she puts out there. And she, what she is learning is, and I think a lot of you have learned this, culture is everything. The culture that you create is the culture that you will get across business, across family, across school. Whatever culture you create is the culture that everyone else is going to follow. And unfortunately, there are lots of schools because of parents where culture has led to degradation. No matter how much money you spend, the kids aren't learning. Want to keep your data off the internet? Sure. 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
12: 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Jackknife tractor trailer. The left lane is blocked. The traffic jam growing heading north through the interchange with Mount Carmel Road. Route 100, eastbound by Executive Park Drive. Collision blocking the left lane. Delays their building coming off of Route 29. Busy on the BW Parkway southbound between Route 175 and Route 198. 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
25: Mayor Scott files an appeal of the court decision ordering the city to turn over records to the inspector general. And the MTA bus driver accused in a hit and run. Post bond. 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
8: All right, we have a quick turn here on Clay and Buck, and let me just tell you, special guest coming up next, Tyler Hassan. This guy goes in the category of people who, first of all, he was a senior Doge official, so he can bring us the inside story of trying to cut the behemoth of government and the overspending problem and deal with the debt and everything else. He's got a new book out. We'll talk about this, but I have also known Tyler since we were in the first grade, Clay. We used to play dodgeball against each other at recess. Who threw more heaters at the other? I don't know. We can settle that one. But I've known Tyler, I think, going on now 35 years, which is pretty wild. So he's a great guy, super smart. He was working for Elon at Doge. He's going to be with us.
10: 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Final hour, Tuesday edition of the program up next. 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
13: Rain and 60, and the rain has forced the Orioles to postpone tonight's game with the Blue Jays. It's going to be made up as part of a day-night doubleheader tomorrow. We'll have the latest on that. Plus, an appeal by the mayor's office in that inspector general's case. Details after ABC News.
14: From ABC News, I'm Michelle Franzen. At the UN General Assembly, President Trump signed an updated security agreement with leaders from Denmark and Greenland. It's aimed at expanding military cooperation for the region. During his speech to world leaders earlier, the president repeated his threat to, quote, annihilate Iran if they don't reach a deal to end the war. But he also added he thinks an agreement will not come until after the midterm elections, and he urged UN members to stop funding Iran.
15: I call on all nations to join us in enforcing the complete economic isolation of Iran until they stop their attacks on commercial shipping, relinquish their nuclear ambitions, and cease their support of terror.
14: The war with Iran and blockade in the Strait of Hormuz leading to a global rise in oil prices. Utah Republican Senator John Curtis calling on Senate Judiciary Committee members to open an investigation and subpoena both Donald Trump Jr. and Hunter Biden into the, quote, use of presidential family relationships for private financial benefit, preferential treatment, or access by domestic and foreign interests. Curtis earlier commented on Donald Trump Jr.'s wedding and after party that was partially funded by a Russian oligarch with ties to Russia's President Vladimir Putin, alleging corruption. President Trump says he was told his son was paying back the cost of the gift. The attorney for the family of Nolan Wells says questions remain after a grand jury in Jackson, Mississippi concluded no criminal charges are warranted in the teen's death. ABC's Aaron Katursky says the family wants the investigation to remain open.
17: Pointing to some injuries on Nolan Wells's back and the back of his head, his neck, that are not fully explained. In fact, the grand jury report that was just released in Jackson County, Mississippi, makes mention of those injuries.
14: Wells died while on a boat outing on July 4th weekend with friends. You're listening to ABC News.
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1: 202, good afternoon. I'm Robert Lang. Breaking news from the Orioles. Tonight's game at Camden Yards against the Blue Jays has been rained out. The game will be made up as part of a day-night doubleheader tomorrow. First game will be at 1:35. Second game, first pitch, 6:35 tomorrow night. We will have coverage of both games on WBAL tomorrow, starting after the news at 12:30. If you have a ticket for tonight's game, it's automatically good for game one. For tomorrow, if you want to exchange it for game two, you have until 12:35 tomorrow afternoon to do that. It's now official. Baltimore City appealing last week's court decision ordering the city to turn over records to the inspector general in her investigation of the mayor's office of neighborhood safety and engagement under deadlines set in the written court ruling that was released yesterday. The judge ordering the city to start giving access by tomorrow. City solicitor Ebony Thompson said that would cause irreparable harm. She's asking for a stay while the decision is appealed. In Baltimore City, an MTA bus driver now free on bond after he was charged in a hit-and-run accident that injured a woman earlier this month in downtown. Curtis Kolick released on $10,000 unsecured bond. Governor Wes Moore announcing guidelines for the use of AI in the state. It includes potential legislation to protect individual privacy and the privacy of kids. Governor also wants to protect jobs.
5: Our unions have to be at the table in this, and our workers have to be at the table, and that includes investment in training, but also making sure that this technology is there to augment us and not there to replace us.
1: The governor speaking on Morning Joe on MS Now today. The governor tomorrow is expected to sign an executive order related to data centers. Tonight, the Baltimore County Council expected to take a final vote on a bill to extend the moratorium on data centers through 2027. And from the Commitment 2026 desk, a new bipartisan poll commissioned by a group opposing Question 3, the constitutional amendment that would allow lawmakers to change congressional district boundaries, find 41% oppose it, 28% favor it. It's 204.
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20: Traffic.
21: Harrisburg Expressway northbound, about a mile after passing Mount Carmel Road. It's a crash with a jackknifed tractor trailer. The left lane is blocked with the cleanup. The traffic bumper to bumper beginning right at the exit for Mount Carmel Road, heading north to the scene of the crash. The southbound lanes are open and running without delay. On the Beltway, there was a crash reported between Reisterstown Road and Stevenson Road. They're checking both the inner loop and the outer loop. On 95, everything great at the Fort McHenry Tunnel. Same with 895, pushing through the Harbor Tunnel. On the BW Parkway, minor delays. Southbound between Route 32 and Route 198. Northbound looks good coming in across the Beltway. From the Mattress Warehouse Traffic Desk, I'm Dan Alfred, WBAL News Radio 1090 and FM 101.5.
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20: Weather.
30: The forecast for tonight, expect mostly cloudy skies, breezy, cool conditions with off and on rain showers. Temperatures drop back into the low to mid 50s. Chance for showers early in the morning on Wednesday, then decreasing clouds, breezy with high temperatures in the mid 60s. 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

0: hour, Clay and Buck kicks off right now, and we are joined by Tyler Hassan, former acting assistant secretary at the U.S. Department of the Interior and author of the new book, Inside Doge, The Real Story from a Senior Insider. Tyler was a member of Elon's team at Doge and has written his first-hand account of that experience. Tyler, good to see you. You haven't changed a bit. You are ageless. I could have known it was you, even though I haven't seen you in a long time. Looks the same as he did, Clay, when he was throwing dodgeballs at my head in the second and third grade. Tyler, give me a sense here. I mean, we're $40 trillion in debt. Doge, you were a part of it. Doge was supposed to help with this. What happened? What were the wins and what were the come up shorts, if you will?
1: Well, so great question. So, I mean, the waste is so much worse than people realize. And, you know, I came in with a background. I had no connection to Elon whatsoever. I just sort of manifested joining after the election. I knew the administration was really going to attack waste, fraud, and abuse, and I wanted to be part of it. The debt has always, you know, bothered me. When I graduated college in 2005, we had $8 trillion of debt. Now we have over 40. By the time my five-year-old daughter is going to be in her mid-20s, we're going to have $100 trillion in debt if we don't do something about it. And so, you know, there are a lot of misconceptions, I think, about Doge, and that's really why I wrote the book. A lot of what's been written is from people who were outside the room. I was in the room from the first meeting with Elon to the last one where he said goodbye. And, you know, what I can say is the young, brilliant engineers deserve so much respect and praise. They went through a lot. They could have been doing anything. Some of them, 4.0 at Caltech, you know, dropped out of Harvard, could have been doing anything. Instead, they got death threats. And so, you know, I've written this book to kind of set the record straight about how much waste there is, how much improvement there needs to be in the government. And I'm hoping that people will read it and see my story.
0: Okay. How much waste is there?
1: There's countless. I mean, we put $215 billion on the website, but that doesn't count a lot of things that we stopped. You know, so for example, there was $4.7 trillion that went out of our treasury without saying who it was going to and why. We put in place a blocker that doesn't allow you to do that anymore. How much is that going to save over the years? I don't know. In terms of, you know, approvals, we put in place a $50,000 approval limit for contracts and grants out of $36 billion that was going out of our Interior Department alone. And I worked very closely with Secretary Doug Burgum, who's just fantastic, by the way. But, you know, everywhere we looked, we found waste. And one of the issues was we didn't have enough time. You know, a lot of us were there for 6 months. I ended up staying for 11. But it's just everywhere you look, Buck, everywhere.
2: Okay, so we have around a $7 trillion national budget. That's up from roughly $5 trillion in 2019. I bet what you would say is what Buck and I would say, which is we don't have a revenue problem. We have a spending problem, right? Like, we are spending way too much. But as you look at the fact that we now pay pretty significant interest payments on the national debt, as you said, that's now roughly $40 trillion. How does it get fixed? Elon's answer seems to be that he has no faith in the political process and we basically have to grow our way out of it. In other words, the economy has to get growing fast enough that tax revenues are going to increase based on a larger scale of success in the economic situation. Is that the only way we solve it? What would you say or do if I just went to you and I said, how do we solve it?
1: Yeah, so it's a number of things. I mean, what I think we need is more talent in government, more people with real life experience who have built businesses, entrepreneurs, lawyers that really want to spend 1 year or 2 years to serve. And I believe it needs to be bipartisan. It can't just pause and start every 4 or 8 years. It needs to be a bipartisan group that is elite in terms of, you know, their privilege of serving our country and attacking everything. You know, one of the things that I really like that's going on right now is Nick Shirley. He's working in Minnesota and California. And I think a lot of people don't realize that a lot of the federal taxpayer dollars go through grants to states. And when you're sitting in D.C. like I was, I couldn't track those dollars to where they ended up going. Nick is doing that. I hope we inspire more people like that. But then, you know, that kind of could help get rid of some of the fraud in Medicaid. You know, in terms of Social Security, You know, that one, that's, you know, something that we just need some of our best and brightest to be thinking about. And to your point about interest, you know, interest between 2019 and 2024 went up $600 billion. That's why I'm so concerned about our debt going from 40 to 100, because at that point, we're probably paying $3.5 trillion in interest when we spend roughly $1 trillion or so in our national defense today. And so I think we need to bring more talent in. I say in my book, don't just drain the swamp, flood it with talent. And the more talent we can get in, like we did with DOGE, our brilliant engineers, Elon's incredible leadership, you know, I think we can solve it.
3: What were the things, by the way, speaking of Tyler Hassan, his book is Inside DOGE, D-O-G-E, Inside DOGE, the real story from a senior insider. Tyler, we all know, I mean, this was reported on, and I'm sure you have to, you addressed it in your book, that there were some places where Elon felt, and the team, the DOGE team, felt real frustration, and they ran into some roadblocks. Can you speak to what those were, and how can we actually get to the next level on those things, like those issues of overspending, those issues of stopping the fraud?
1: Yeah, so relating to Elon, you know, when things got really hard, when Teslas were getting burned down and all that, he actually started working harder. I have such a tremendous amount of respect. We would stay till 2 a.m. in the White House EEOB, and he would go around and ask everyone, you know, what can we do to fix your department? You know, we had DOGE leads for all these departments. It might be 45 minutes focused on one department. And so I really think it takes someone with that level of intellect and people willing to serve to dive into each of those. And it's all adds up. You know, we had a mantra that was, you know, take care of the billions and the trillions will take care of themselves. The other aspect is Congress. You know, when I talked to Congress about Interior's budget, we tried to reduce our budget by about 30%. And we were told, that's not serious. We're just going to give you the same money you got before. So, yes, we got a $9 billion rescission package, but it needs to be a lot more. There's some people in Congress that are very vocal about it. There are others who are not. I'm hopeful that my book will lead to more discussion about it, because I think we need to debate it.
2: Based on what you saw, how many people actually understand how government works and how the money is being spent? Because, and the reason why I ask this question, it can sound simple, but ultimately every corporation has a CEO and the buck legitimately stops with him or her. You are the ultimate decider. Mm-hmm. Even if you're the president of the United States, you just said it. You can't fix everything in 4 years. But a big part of this seems to be that this is just such a colossal monstrosity that even I know a huge part of what you guys did was try to figure out, where does the money actually come from? Where is it going? How many people in your experience in Congress or in the executive branch even understand any of this?
1: I think this administration has a good sense of it. You know, with what Vice President Vance is doing with his fraud task force, I think it's wonderful. I think the bigger problem is a lack of accountability within the departments. So I would find a contract that made no sense, like a $4.2 million contract to assess the groundwater in the Islamic Republic of Mauritania. Okay, well, I found this. Why do we have it? I would go around and ask all these different groups, like, why do we have this contract? And no one could give me an answer. And that's one of many dozens and dozens and dozens of contracts and grants where I found where no one would actually own it. And so what DOGE did is we said, defend the spend. There are hardworking taxpayers all across this country who are sending the money to the federal government. And I can tell you firsthand, so much of it is being wasted. And so we need more people to come in and help us defend the spend and create accountability for our career civil servants. And by the way, many of them were fantastic. I keep in touch with a lot of them. I think it's a common misconception that DOGE came in and didn't get along with anyone. You know, I have friends that are career civil servants. I'm, you know, writing things to them on LinkedIn and texting, and they're congratulating me about the book. I mean, it's not nearly as bad as the mainstream media made it seem. Of course, there's some people that were quite upset by it, but I think accountability is the key.
3: So one thing that I just find interesting from this, from some of the reading that I did about what was going on with DOGE, is there really, I don't know how else to ask this, a computer or computers that sends out the payments from I just feel like a lot of people sit around and they log into their bank account and, you know, they send the money in for the rent, or they send the money to the credit card company. They, the government does that too? Like, how does that work? Like, what is it actually like? Is there, are there computers in the Treasury that have access to send Treasury funds and they're just sending money? Like, how does the government pay people? I'm just curious about that process.
1: Well, so I wish I could give you a good answer. The reality is I was so head down in Interior that I was just focused 24/7 on that. But I can tell you, you know, people say, oh, how much AI did you use in the government? I said, I didn't use it at all because it was ChatGPT from 2022. Like, it was so far beyond. Our IT modernization efforts are so far behind, and there's so many Doge folks, some of these brilliant engineers with Elon's leadership and others on the team that improved it greatly. But you don't see that in headlines. You don't see that in mainstream media articles. Like, oh, look, we just, you know, created this new system at the IRS, or we created this new permitting system at Interior. You never see that. And so, you know, in my book, I talk a lot about my journey through it all, what I learned. And while there's so many initiatives that with the right talent in government could be achieved.
3: So you think the debt can be fixed?
1: I do. I think it's going to take a lot of time, but I think it can be fixed.
2: Tyler, this is all great. I'm glad you're trying to save the country. Do you have any embarrassing stories about Buck from when you were young?
1: Where do I start, Clay? I don't know if we have enough time. No, all I know is he was a year above me, and he used to win all his academic awards, and I was a competitive guy, and I just wanted to win the same ones. And so when I did, I would

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7: 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Harrisburg Expressway, about 1 mile after Mount Carmel Road. It's a jackknife tractor trailer blocking the left lane, so the traffic jam begins at the exit for Mount Carmel Road. Collision on the Beltway inner loop just before Reisterstown Road. At the scene, it is the right lane blocked with the slowdown beginning at 795. On 895, there was a wreck southbound before the Harbor Tunnel. That's been cleared, so the pace is improving. OrderlyMeds.com gives you access to GLP-1s from home via telemedicine. 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
6: Clay and Buck rolling through the Tuesday edition of the program. I appreciate all of you hanging out with us. We have got a bunch of different stories that we have been tracking during the course of the program. I don't think we've talked about this much, Buck. Trump has banned MSNBC, CNN, and Politico from covering his events, and it's turned into a bit of a kerfuffle, as many of Trump's decisions often do. I would imagine that we will get a court ruling soon that says these guys have access again. And we'll play one of these cuts in a minute, but I did want to mention this, Buck. We talked about Paramount yesterday. Sometimes you can miss the significance of a big story and how it's going to impact things going forward. Let me just hit you with this. Twitter has created a true marketplace of ideas in 2024 and 2026 that did not exist before. Also, the Washington Post under Jeff Bezos has gotten far more rational. For the 2028 news cycle, far left-wing media is largely going to be the New York Times and MSNBC. This is why they have been fighting so hard over CNN, because we keep lopping away their ability to drive narrative and influence discussions. And I know we just had that discussion with Tyler Hassan about the budget. But one of the biggest challenges, I would tie this in with the girl walking the street in Tampa talking about Lindsey Clancy and Sidney Sweeney, is actually getting accurate information in front of people and putting stories that matter out there. And I think a rational CNN paired with a somewhat rational Washington Post and with a fair and impartial Twitter/X has created a real brand new dynamic that is not insignificant, and is changing the way we have larger discussions in society. And I think that's why the Paramount acquisition of CNN could be pretty significant, because we've seen CBS News. I'm not saying it's some bastion of complete sanity. It's better now than it was.
7: Sure. Yeah, I think that's probably true. In fact, even CNN, Clay, we'll have on Scott Jennings, and we'll have on our friend Shermichael Singleton. And, you know, there's a bunch of people who go on there who are pro-Trump and will argue. They banned all Trump voices for a number of years there. I mean, you couldn't.
6: Yes.
7: The only, quote, Republicans allowed to be on CNN's air were Republicans who showed up to talk about how much they hated Trump, and Trump wasn't a Republican and probably should be in prison. So I understand why Trump finds CNN to be, I agree with him when he says that CNN is loathsome and it is fake news. In fact, here, Trump was at Gracie Mansion. This is cut 9. Here he is on the fake news. Play it.
8: It's interesting because they said they were going to boycott me, but they never boycott me. So I wasn't very worried about that. Look at all that press. But no, I'm not. I'm only doing it because I think the press also has an obligation. And, you know, I won in a landslide. I won the election in a landslide. I've done great things. I've done a lot of great things. I've settled 8 wars. We have the best economic numbers for the country in the history of our country. We have $21 trillion pouring in, the biggest number ever. Any country was 3. Nobody's ever done what we've done. I never get anything positive. It's always negative, even having to do with the war.
7: There you have it.
6: And he also continued, Buck, because I was going to hit cut 10. We'll play this quickly, and then we'll maybe react to it a bit when we come back. Listen.
8: If you look at CNN as fake news, if you look at MS Now, I don't even know what MS Now is. I guess it's the MSNBC, what it used to be, or MSDNC, as some people call it. That's Democrat National Committee. But it's just biased news. And I think that these outlets have an obligation to be fair. And if they're fake news, I really think I have an obligation not to allow them into another very special house. This is a special house, Gracie Mansion. Well, the White House is the most special of all houses, I have to say. And I don't even think the mayor would argue with that. And I think I have an obligation obligation not to let fake news. They're very bad for the country, very bad for national security. So I have that obligation. So we'll see how it works out.
7: I know people are up in arms, Clay, in the media about this, at least. No one else really cares.
6: You're right.
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9: 2:30, clouds with showers, 61. Good afternoon, I'm Robert Lang. Rain forcing the Orioles to postpone tonight's game with the Blue Jays. It'll be made up as part of a split doubleheader tomorrow. First pitch for game 1, 1:35. Game 2, 6:35. Tickets for tonight's game automatically good for game 1. You have until 12:35 tomorrow to exchange them for game 2. Our Orioles coverage will resume tomorrow after the news at 12:30, right here on WBAL. An MTA bus driver now free on bond after he was charged in a hit and run that injured a woman earlier this month downtown. Curtis Collick released on $10,000 unsecured bond. He is accused of running down a woman crossing Charles and Fayette Street back on September 3rd. Collick was driving his own vehicle at the time of the incident. Court documents indicate Collick turned himself into police. His attorney told the judge his client made a mistake. It's now official. Mayor Brandon Scott and City Solicitor Ebony Thompson asking a judge to stay or order pending an appeal requiring the city to give Inspector General Isabel Cumming access to city records within 48 hours, knowing the order could cause irreparable harm to the city. Governor Wes Moore has issued guidelines to protect privacy, workers, and children through the use of AI. Tomorrow, the governor signs an executive order on data centers. From the ABC News desk, President Trump telling the UN General Assembly he believes there will be a peace agreement with Iran after the midterm election. Stocks mixed today. And the Sports Lounge with Glenn Clark coming your way after the news at 3 o'clock here on WBAL.
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10: This report brought to you by Mattress Warehouse. Beltway, outer loop heading through Essex. It's a crash just after the exit for Route 702. A traffic jam forming very quickly now, leaving Eastern Avenue on the Beltway outer loop. Inner loop heading into Pikesville, cleaning up an accident at Reisterstown Road. That's in the right lane, the slow traffic building from Liberty Road. Harrisburg Expressway, jackknife tractor trailer northbound a mile after Mount Carmel Road. Left lane blocked. It is crawling before Mount Carmel Road, heading north. WBAL TV 11 weather for today with periods of rain, high temperatures in the low 60s. Overnight tonight with rain likely, the low temperatures will be into the mid 50s. From the Mattress Warehouse Traffic Desk, I'm Dan Alford, WBAL News Radio 1090 at FM 101.5.
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12: Tuesday, September 22nd. Baltimore City given court-ordered deadline to provide records to Inspector General. Congressman Andy Harris proposes suspending gas tax. President signs security deal with Greenland and Denmark. Flights resuming in Northeast after equipment outage. Pete Alonso hits 40th homer in O's win. Trusted news, captivating talk. 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
19: Welcome back in here to Clay and Buck. Let's get some VIP emails, some talkbacks, some calls, all of that good stuff as it is coming into us here on the show. Start with this one. VIP email from Sissy. Buck, you're 100% right. You can throw money 24/7 at some of these schools. You might as well be burning it. It starts in the home. If parents don't care about education, the children won't care. My son Bruce is a teacher. He's seen it time and time again. The parents who show up for open house in fall and spring teacher-parent conferences almost always have the most rounded out, stable, well-behaved kids. The troubled parents, the troubled students have the parents that no show. Here is the reality. And Clay, you know, you've raised three boys, so you can speak to this with more. You're more of a veteran of this. I mean, We're just trying to get Speed not to grab Ginger's fur too roughly. That's one thing we're working on right now. She's very sweet about it, but we're like, don't grab the doggy. We are gentle with the doggy, gentle with the dog. But discipline and a sense of respect for elders and for rules and for order, it comes from the home. Schools, not only Clay, are public schools incapable of really instilling discipline, they're not allowed to in meaningful ways. Meaning, you know, they always get in this thing of the bad kids. What are you going to do? You're going to kick them out? Now they've, you know, now they're just going to be out on the street. So what do you do with the bad kids? What are you supposed to do with the kids that are acting up all the time? And, you know, this Trump administration also got rid of regulations, DOE regulations, where they were, basically treating disparate impact. They were treating school discipline as a disparate impact issue because too many black kids were being disciplined in the public school system. So that was considered under the Obama regime racist. And the Trump administration, I believe, has changed that. So now it's if you break the rules, you are punished, irrespective of what the percentages are racially of anyone breaking the rules in the school. At least that's the way it's supposed to go.
6: Two things. One, and I bet you're going to be in disbelief. Did you ever go to a school where a kid got paddled? Was that allowed in New York City when you were a kid in schools? Your definitely, eyes, you're like,
19: definitely not. Definitely not. Yeah.
6: Okay. May not stun you. Public schools in Nashville, kids got paddled all the time.
19: What?
6: Oh yeah. Oh yeah. Like the teacher,
19: what?
6: The teacher would come around with a paddle and smack his or her hand if the kids started to misbehave and then you could be paddled. And I mean, it was the ultimate shame to be publicly disciplined like that. I don't know how many schools still allow it, but when you're thinking about how do you get kids to behave, the teacher smacking his or her hand and you knowing that you might get paddled, the classroom changed behavior in a hurry. So that is one. And I don't know what percentage of people out there listening to us right now went to a school. I don't even know what the rules are now when it comes to paddling kids, but I remember parents coming in and I remember moms and dads back in the day. I still remember one kid transferred in and his mom brought him that day and she brought him in and she said, as she dropped him off, you have my 100% permission to smack his behind if he ever misbehaves in this class. And I want to hear about it. You know who didn't misbehave in that class? That kid.
7: Clay, that is, well, that is, first of all, that is, I was not expecting that. And that's fascinating. I will tell you that in any school system now, pretty much, that's a lawsuit, right? So, I mean, that's obviously.
6: Yeah, I don't even know what the rules are now because, again, I think corporal punishment is still allowed some places. I think it's still, it doesn't happen at all. You don't think?
7: No way. Guys, correct me there. You all listen in all 50 states. If I'm wrong and in your public school system, kids can get hit with sticks still, let me know, but
6: paddles.
7: I would be shocked if that were the case. I know in New York it won't happen.
6: Point one, I'm curious on that, whether it happens. Point two. And this would actually, if we had honest media, the stat that we hit you with earlier, which you were circling around on, the most likely racial group when it comes to income, high income, because private schools are expensive, to put their kids in private school, educated, high income, black parents. Why? I would submit to you, Buck, this is evidence of their recognition that the culture that surrounds their school is the one that will later dictate success. And this is what I always say. The education is important. You want to push kids. You want them to be highly educated. You want them to learn basic skills. But also, Buck, the kids that surround your kids are a huge part in the peer group, the success that your kids have. One of the best stories, I think I mentioned this before, Lou Holtz, legendary Notre Dame head football coach. He said, Buck, got to get it all instilled by the time they're 12. Because once you're a teenager, those kids are out with their peer group. And if the peer group that surrounds them is knuckleheads, your kids are likely to be knuckleheads too. So a lot of these parents are not only paying for the education, they're paying for the peer group, which is ultimately just a distillation of culture.
7: I'm wondering for all of you, and this would be great for emails or talkbacks because we'll probably get a whole bunch of them and we'll get to some of the best ones, but the most like outrageous disciplinary things that either as a teacher or a student you witnessed in public school anywhere in the country. I'm curious, like the most outlandish stuff or, cause one thing I know happens, Clay, sometimes there'll be fights, you know, between two, let's say 14, 15, 16 year old boys and the teachers can't do anything.
6: Yeah.
7: They have to call, even if it's like a male teacher who could separate them, they will call for school security, and security is allowed to try to, but in the meantime, they're pummeling each other's faces in front of everybody because they don't want to get sued, meaning the teachers, for putting a hand on a kid. These rules are, now it's different state to state and everything else, but give us your craziest stories because, what? I mean, the stuff that I've heard, Clay, I had a lot of friends who wanted to teach for America. You know that pro, you don't hear much about it anymore.
6: My assistant Katie did teach for America. Yeah. That's how she ended up with us.
7: Oh, did, well, I mean, I had a lot of friends from Amherst who went to teach for America. And a lot of them came, I'm going to tell you this, a lot of them came out of it right wing. Did not go into it right wing. A lot of them came out of it like,
6: You get burned out in a hurry. According to our team, Buck, 18 states still allow paddling in the classroom in public schools.
7: That cannot be true.
6: This is where growing up in New York City.
7: Wow.
6: I would have been very surprised if you still couldn't be paddled in public school classrooms.
7: With a stick in a public school in America today?
6: It's a paddle, not a stick. You're not pulling it off a tree. Alabama, Arkansas, Florida, Georgia, Louisiana, Mississippi, Oklahoma, South Carolina, Tennessee, Texas, Arizona, Idaho, Indiana, Kansas, Kentucky, Missouri, North Carolina, and Wyoming. You can still be paddled in classrooms.
7: This is the most shocking revelation I've had about our country, maybe since I started doing radio. I had no idea that was a thing that could happen. I'd never heard of it before either.
6: Oh, I mean, I'm telling you, it worked back in the 1980s and the 1990s when I was in school. You got a teacher with a strong right arm and they're whipping that paddle around. I'll tell you, I still remember the chill that would come through the classroom, Buck, when a teacher would slowly, they were good at theatrics, some of these teachers, slowly open the drawer of her desk And then the kids are all yelling and not misbehaving and everybody. And then some kid says, oh my goodness. She's slowly pulling the paddle out. She just puts it on the corner of the desk. Every now and then, I mostly had female teachers. They would stand up and smack that hand with that paddle and kind of stare you down. They walked around the room. It worked, man. Nobody wanted to get paddled.
15: They still allow spanking in a lot of southern states in school. I'm just reading this right now.
6: Well, I mean, paddling is a spanking. It's just a wooden spanking instead of a hand. It's a more effective.
15: But that's on the butt. You can be spanked with a paddle on your butt.
6: That's where you get spanked.
15: Oh, I thought your paddle was like to hit your hand with the
6: paddle.
15: I don't even know how the paddling works.
6: No, you bend over and you get whacked on the butt.
15: You bend over and they whack your butt in school?
6: Oh, yeah.
15: I am not trying to be melodramatic. This is the most mind blown I have been in 15 years.
6: I'm telling you. I had no idea. I don't remember my kids talking about it, and they went to public school, kindergarten and sixth grade. Now, look, you're not paddling somebody who's like a grown man, right? It's elementary school. Like it was the shame, the pain. Oh yeah, you would get walloped, if you misbehaved in class. And I know some of the old school out there, like they would really go to town on you.
15: I don't know if I've ever been like flabbergasted. We'll use it as a word. I'm actually flabbergasted. I had absolutely no idea. How many of you, you're looking at, they must be listening to me like this Yankee doesn't know squat from squat. I had no idea. I knew that it used to happen. I read history. I didn't know that you could still get spanked in school.
6: By the way,
15: it's basically all southern states.
6: Oh yeah. So of course southern states, but I remember I imagine it still occasionally happens. Like, the real psychological warfare was somebody would be like, hey, go rip a tree branch off. Like, you pick the instrument of your own demise. Like,
15: oh my gosh. Choose the form of your destructor.
6: No, that's not a thick enough branch. Like, you'd get a switch and they would, you know, give you a spanking right then and there. Go pick a switch.
7: I mean, just compare that to in New York City schools, for example. It's like teachers in the Northeast have gotten in trouble for breaking up fights.
6: Your point is an accurate one where, I mean, the culture of some of these schools is different. And I don't know. I mean, for teachers out there in the 1980s, it was not uncommon at schools that I went to see kids get spanked. I said with my kids, I don't remember them ever coming home and talking about somebody getting spanked. So I don't know how common it is to do now, but it was very common when I was.
7: Have any of our producers, Mike, Allie, Greg, have any of you ever been spanked in school?
6: Also say what state you grew up in, because I do think Massachusetts, of course not.
7: Yeah. Northeast. They're all Northeast like me. So no, they did not. Wow. You Southern folks have had there's this whole world of school discipline that you have that I didn't know a darn thing about. I'm just learning right now. I had no idea. Okay. Well, back to our school discipline issue, or back to talking about the broader implications of this. If you don't have discipline, nobody can learn. And this is the problem. And I don't think even in a context, Clay, where you can, you know, paddle kids or whatever, although I don't know, I got to reevaluate some of my preconceived notions here. I think it's just really hard to instill discipline just in the classroom. So what?
6: No, I was just going to say, I was thinking about, you were talking about discipline with your dad. As I'm looking down at my phone, I know this is news that is going to drastically disappoint your dad and many of our WOR listeners. Because we were talking about that game last night. I mentioned Jackson Dart got injured. According to reports, he may now be out for the season. That is the starting quarterback for the New York Giants in week 2. And I hate to be the person who brings that news to WOR. He introduced Trump at the rally. For people who do not know who Jackson Dart is, injured last night against LA, reports that he may now be out for the season. The New York Giants' bright, optimistic opening week 1 win has now gone out the window. And a lot of people, unfortunately, Buck, I'm telling you, I'm calling my shot here, are going to celebrate his season-ending injury because he introduced President Trump at the rally.
7: Wow,
6: that's going to be viral.
7: You just paddled Giants fans all over the tri-state area.
6: May not be able to get whipped in elementary school in New York, but you just got psychologically whipped with that awful.
7: I want to go to calls and talk. Let's do it. Let's break here, Clay, and come back into calls and talk back. So I want to hear what people have to say about this, because I mean, my mind is truly blown. So I want to know more from people who know more about how this goes, with the spanking and the switches and everything else. I had no idea.
6: It's a different world down here, Buck. And maybe you need to be able to cover the nation, no matter what part, northeast, southeast, southwest, northwest, wherever you may be across the entire country. Sometimes you need to make sure that you can stay in touch with everyone. Modern day walkie talkies with 2026 technology lets you talk to anyone anywhere in the U.S. Boom. 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
22: Traffic.
23: This report brought to you by Aleve, Harrisburg Expressway northbound after Mount Carmel Road. Jackknife tractor trailer, left lane blocked. Bumper-to-bumper traffic starts well before the exit at Mount Carmel Road. There's a collision on the Beltway east side of the city. It is the outer loop near the exit for Route 702. It's barely moving from Eastern Avenue. On the inner loop coming into Pikesville, getting better. Crash cleared near Reisterstown Road. 895 delays growing off the Steel Bridge heading into the Harbor Tunnel. 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One pill gives you up to 12 hours of body pain relief, so don't let pain hold you back. Try Aleve today. 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From the Mattress Warehouse Traffic Desk, I'm Dan Alford, WBAL News Radio 1090 and FM 101.5.
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6: Welcome back in, Clay and Buck. Closing up the Tuesday edition of the program, and not surprisingly, a lot of you were in Spankable Nation Which, by the way, don't Google that, because I have no idea. No idea where you'll end up. But a lot of talkbacks. Probably not a safe website. So many different, talkbacks. Bob says, I remember the paddle conspicuously displayed on the chalkboard ledge for all to see. At my Catholic school, Mike says, I got my ass kicked by nuns' yardstick. Matthew says, I'm 56. When I was in Michigan public elementary school, if one of us did something wrong, we went to the principal's office and got a paddling, something normal. That was the other thing. Sometimes you got taken to the principal's office and the principal of the school would paddle you. That was like the super severe. You were so bad that you had to go to the principal's office and he had to paddle you. Kitty says, our principal had a paddle in his office, used it routinely. One of my brothers was a regular. My parents never batted an eye. So many different. In the 70s, they were still paddling in high school, Northeast Ohio. Talk about getting embarrassed, especially when the girls witnessed you getting smoked. Joe says, love the show. So look, I mean, I don't know if it's still happening. Like I said, I haven't heard of it from my own kids, but man, I witnessed a lot of paddling back in the day.
7: I'm honestly just a student right now learning. Well, not a student about to get paddled, but like I'm in learning mode. I did not. I used to hear stories about this. I mean, my grandmother was at a nun's school run by nuns and she would get hit with a stick. And I know that it used to happen. And so a lot of you were calling in saying in the 70s and the 80s, okay, I know that it, I didn't know that it was still legal anywhere. That's the part of it that has, I'm not surprised about it used to happen. I'm surprised that it can still happen technically.
6: By the way, Kamala Harris, this, I guarantee you we're going to get some audio from this. Kamala Harris has just arrived in Michigan to campaign alongside of Abdul El-Sayed. Hopefully she will be speaking at a public venue because, Buck, we really haven't seen Kamala Harris in any sort of public setting doing rallies like this very often. So she's back on the campaign trail, making sure that she gives a paddling to Buck Sexton's hope that he might not have to buy me a steak by reintroducing herself to the nation.
7: Rather get paddled by Kamala than the head of a high school somewhere. I mean, you know, the principal, that's rough. I mean, can you imagine if you see him every day? And, you know, afterwards, we're like, if like, especially I went to Jesuit school, priests and nuns, and man, it's crazy out there, Clay. By the way, here we go. Randy in California, B, hit it.
1: Hey, Clay. This is Randy from Southern California. I distinctly remember my sixth grade teacher, Mr. West. He had a collection of six fraternity pledge paddles. And when it came time, well, you got to pick which one that you wanted to get spanked with. Kept us all in line.
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29: Clouds drizzle, 62, an off-duty MTA bus driver postponed in a hit-and-run case. Court battle shifts in the inspector general's lawsuit against the mayor. Governor Moore talks AI guidelines and rain postponing tonight's Orioles game. We'll have the update right after ABC News at 3 o'clock.
13: From ABC News, I'm Michelle Franzen. Following his speech at the UN General Assembly, President Trump signing a military security agreement with the leaders of Denmark and Greenland. After that, he met with Ukraine's President Zelensky. Trump expressed optimism that the war between Ukraine and Russia, well into its fourth year, could be resolved. The president says Ukraine's targeting of Russia's diesel refineries are also adding to the global oil market volatility. The global pinch is also due to the war with Iran and blockade in the Strait of Hormuz. ABC's Ian Pannell has more.
14: And the reality is there's been no slowdown in this conflict. The president had urged, for example, Ukraine to cease firing at Russian oil facilities because of concerns over gas prices. He even went so far as to declare that some kind of deal had been done. Well, the reality is there was no deal done.
13: Artificial intelligence, a key issue for world leaders as concerns grow over security and safety. Google confirms its Gemini A1 model hacked several companies back in May. That breach first reported by the Wall Street Journal. Former OpenAI researcher Daniel Kokoja tells ABC News that AI companies should be more transparent.
16: Right now, it's the plan of Anthropic and OpenAI to make AIs that can automate the AI research process itself, and then to put hundreds of thousands of those AIs in charge of autonomously self-improving towards superintelligence.
13: A grand jury report released in the investigation into the death of Nolan Wells found there's no criminal charges warranted after the Mississippi teen went missing after a July 4th party, concluding it was an apparent drowning. The attorney representing the Wells family called for the investigation to remain open, saying they need answers.
17: If it was your child, you would want the investigation to stay open and active.
13: Civil rights attorney Ben Crump, representing the Wells family, says they still need answers. You're listening to ABC News.
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29: 302, good afternoon. I'm Robert Lang. We're in the final few hours of summer. Fall arrives at 8:05 tonight. It'll be a rainy arrival.
22: It's not heavy rain. I call it moderate in a couple of spots, and it is going to stick around all the way through the evening commute. So the evening commute is going to be slow.
29: WBAL meteorologist Tony Pan, the rain forcing the Orioles to postpone tonight's game with the Blue Jays, will be made up as part of a split doubleheader tomorrow. First pitch, game one at 1:35, game two, 6:35. WBAL's coverage starts tomorrow afternoon after the news at 12:30. An MTA bus driver accused of striking a woman in a hit-and-run accident with his own vehicle back on September 3rd, free on bond. Curtis Collett posted the bond, $10,000 unsecured, at his hearing this morning. He turned himself in to police yesterday. Baltimore City appealing last week's court decision ordering the city to turn over records to Inspector General Isabel Cumming in her investigation of the mayor's Office of Neighborhood Safety and Engagement. Under deadlines set in the written court ruling that was released yesterday, the judge ordering the city to start giving access by tomorrow, City Solicitor Ebony Thompson argues that would cause irreparable harm, and she's asking for a stay while the decision is appealed. Protecting the rights of workers, just one of the pillars of Governor Wes Moore's new policy on AI.
0: Our unions have to be at the table in this, and our workers have to be at the table, and that includes investment in training, but also making sure that this technology is there to augment us and not there to replace us.
29: The governor speaking on MS Now Tuesday morning. He also announced tomorrow he'll sign an executive order related to data centers as debate intensifies around the state and local jurisdictions concerned about the impact of those facilities. Tonight, the Baltimore County Council will vote on a moratorium on data centers that would last through 2027. From the Commitment 2026 desk, Governor Moore today launched the first TV ad in the race for governor, focused on a bill passed by the legislature in April that prevents what's called dynamic pricing, barring grocery stores and other food retailers from using personal data to charge higher prices to certain customers, among other things.
5: No one should get scammed while trying to feed their family. Not now, not ever, and definitely not on my watch.
29: The law, the first of its kind in the U.S., goes into effect next month. The Republican challenger, Dan Cox, critical of the law, saying it doesn't address the structural issues with Maryland's economy. The two will debate 2 weeks from tonight, October 6th, and you'll hear it here on WBAL News Radio. Watch it on WBAL TV 11. One other Commitment 2026 note, a bipartisan poll commissioned by a group that opposes Question 3, the constitutional amendment that would allow lawmakers to change congressional district boundaries, found that 41% oppose it, 28% favor of it. A number of people, including independents, are undecided on the issue.
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15: Tonight's Orioles Blue Jays game at Camden Yards is being postponed due to the rain. The game will be made up as part of a day-night doubleheader tomorrow. First game 1:35, game 2 6:35. Sunday's game between the Ravens and Cowboys in Rio will move forward as planned despite concerns about the playing surface. Ravens are 3-point favorites. I'm Rick Hoschel on your radio home for the Orioles, Ravens, and Navy football. 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
18: Traffic.
19: Major accident working on the Beltway at a loop near 702. It's all shut down. Traffic must exit off onto 702, so be ready for this diversion. In the city, northbound 95 jammed up between Washington Boulevard and the Fort McHenry Tunnel. The slowing northbound 895 between Shell Road and the Baltimore Harbor Tunnel. And an accident working in Howard County, westbound 32, right at 95. That has been cleared, but a slow ride remains from Dorsey Run Road. Locker and backups on the Adloop between Liberty Road and Baltimore National Pike. The inner loop is busy between York Road and Lockraven Boulevard. More slowing on the inner loop between Greenspring Avenue and the Jones Falls Expressway. From the Mattress Warehouse Traffic Desk, I'm Ken Berger, WBAL News Radio 1090 and FM 101.5.
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18: Weather.
23: The forecast for tonight, expect mostly cloudy skies, breezy, cool conditions with off and on rain showers. Temperatures drop back into the low to mid-50s. Chance for showers early in the morning on Wednesday, then decreasing clouds, breezy with high temperatures in the mid-60s. 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
24: And good afternoon, Glenn Clark with you in the Sports Lounge on this Tuesday afternoon. As you heard from Rob Lang, Orioles rained out tonight. We'll have a doubleheader tomorrow. We've got a lot to do in the meantime coming up a little bit later on this hour. Ravens play-by-play voice Kyle Yeomans will be joining us. We'll get his thoughts on what happened as the Ravens dropped their home opener to the Saints on Sunday. Later on in the program, Jackson Gutierrez, Navy quarterback, Navy running back, man of many talents. He will join us as the Mids get ready to come out of the bye and head down to UAB on Friday night. That's coming up on the program today. Also, we'll dive into some other thoughts after NFL Week 2 wrapped up last night with the Rams beating the Giants. But we're not quite yet ready to move on from what happened to the Ravens on Sunday. And I say to the Ravens like they weren't a part of it. What the Ravens did, what the Ravens participated in, however you want to word it, it wasn't okay. What it was the 11th time since 2020 that the Baltimore Ravens had a double-digit lead at home and blew it, which seems impossible. How does it keep happening? It's the conversation that I feel like we can't escape from. But the other conversation that I felt was interesting came to us courtesy of The Athletic. Three of The Athletic's NFL writers do kind of a weekly powwow going over various talking points from around the league. Mike Jones, who's covered the NFL for a long time, Dan Pompey, and Jeff Howe all get together each week to go over some of the biggest storylines from the perspective week, and they all share their own individual opinions. The question that they asked themselves was, which version of the Ravens is closer to the reality of the Ravens? The version that we saw in week one that looked like world beaters that marched up and down the field at will against the Indianapolis Colts, or the group that struggled, only put up 17, couldn't get the Saints off the field, and blew another lead on Sunday. Dan Pompey said the Ravens' collapse was rough with self-inflicted wounds, and head coach Jesse Minter's leadership will be tested early. Their performance was sloppy, not unusual for many teams early in the season. The Ravens have committed 17 penalties in 2 weeks. That cannot continue if the Ravens are going to be contenders. But this is a talented team that's capable of high-end football, as they showed in week one against the Colts. It will be a surprise if the Ravens don't rebound and remain one of the better teams in the AFC. They just need to get in a groove. Mike Jones said the Ravens are somewhere in the middle, which is, of course, the easiest way to answer this question, and is undoubtedly true. He goes on, a smidge closer to the week one product. Many elements of Sunday's performance resemble the Ravens of last season. Penalties and ill-timed turnovers, a couple of head-scratcher offensive play calls, late-game defensive collapse. But the roster and energy within the organization improved. It's important to remember that Baltimore has a 30-year-old rookie offensive coordinator in Declan Doyle, and that the unit wasn't at full force with two of Lamar Jackson's top wide receivers injured. And Jeff Howe said the Ravens' inconsistent start is reminiscent of issues with blown leads under the previous regime, ceding control of a winnable game while falling out of sorts in the second half. Jackson and the offense went three and out on back-to-back drives while the Saints orchestrated consecutive touchdowns. The Ravens should be in the playoff conversation throughout the season, but I'm curious to see if this team can distinguish itself from past incarnations. And I felt like that was kind of the perfect response to the question. It's fair to say that we don't think that the Ravens are only going to score 17 points every game they play this season, that a Ravens team with Zay Flowers is better than a Ravens team without Zay Flowers. They should get better if Nnamdi Madubuike comes back. And I guess I'm back to saying if, because I keep saying when, and we keep waiting for the when. It's fair to say all of those things. But the biggest question is what happened on Sunday a continuation of a group of players, a core group of players that aren't ready to take it upon themselves, that are good, but maybe not great? A group of guys who have been around. We all think Kyle Hamilton is great. We think he's on the edge of greatness. Roquan Smith, we felt that way at one time. Maybe we're back to thinking more good than great. Marlon Humphrey, good maybe, but not great. Not maybe the Ray Lewis, Ed Reed, Terrell Suggs types of players that when a game was on the line, you counted on them to get things over the finish line. I chatted today, my day job, Glenn Clark Radio, with Adam Archuleta, CBS NFL analyst who was on the call Sunday for this game. And I said, how does this keep happening? How big of a deal really is it?
1: It's really quite easy. It's I try to avoid cliches, but it's the NFL. And, you know, week one was week one. And every matchup is unique. Every game is unique. And I think the game that we all saw on Sunday was no different than a lot of games in the NFL. There's four or five plays a game that are going to decide the difference. And you never know which four or five plays a game that's going to be. And it really reminds you that when you have an opportunity, when you're leading anyways, when you have an opportunity to really step on somebody and put them out, you have to take your shot. Because if you let good teams, I shouldn't say that. If you let teams hang around, they make one or two more plays, you know, and all of a sudden it's a different ball game.
24: So, yes, that's true. But it's so similar to so many things that we've seen before that it's hard to not feel like there's a connective tissue to it. So is the answer to simply not be concerned, to dismiss what happened on Sunday and just assume that everything's fine with the Ravens and this is just the NFL and every now and then you're going to lose a game? I asked Adam Archuleta.
1: Well, you can't take one game and really, just as you couldn't take the Colts game that looked like they were world beaters and just say, oh man, we're great and we're going to go, 17-0? Like, look, they have good players. And I do believe they have good coaches. I really do. And if you have that combination, then you're going to win more than your share. Now, anytime you're trying to build something from scratch, and that's really what they're trying to do. This is a new staff, a new regime, a new mindset, a new philosophy. They're trying to build it from scratch. And even when I talk about, it's no different than the offense, but defensively, you're not going to be able to put in year three defense is supposed to look like in year one. You can get very good, but it's still year one, and it takes a lot of time. It really does.
24: That's fine, but the Ravens don't have the luxury of that. They don't have the luxury of waiting. Lamar Jackson is only under contract for one more season. That hopefully will change. But this is a veteran roster that's built to win now. Derrick Henry isn't getting younger. They didn't hire coaches to say, hey, this is sort of a rebuild. You've got 3 years to get there. They got to win now. 410-467-WBAL is the phone number. 410-467-9225 for the Green Solutions Remodeling.com text line. Do you think week one or week two is more representative of what the Baltimore Ravens are? We'll get some of your thoughts. Plus, I talked to former Ravens defensive coordinator Marvin Lewis about these issues as well. We'll hear what he had to say. That's coming up in the Sports Lounge.
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4: The crash in Essex on the Ad Loop at 7:02. The right lane now getting by. Heavy backups from Eastern Boulevard. This involves an overturned dump truck. The heavy backups northbound 895 between Shell Road and the Harbor Tunnel. Slowing northbound 95 between Washington Boulevard and the Fort McHenry Tunnel. Slowing on the inner loop between York Road and Lock Raven Boulevard. More slowing on the inner loop between 70 and Liberty Road. Slowing on the west side, outer loop between Liberty Road and Baltimore National Pike. The WBAL TV 11 weather. Occasional light rain for the rest of the afternoon. The high 61. Locally heavy rainfall is possible. A steady rain this evening. Showers continuing overnight. Low 56. Tomorrow, overcast. High 69. Cloudy in Baltimore, 60 degrees. From the Mattress Warehouse Traffic Desk, I'm Ken Berger, WBAL News Radio 1090 and FM 101.5.
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6: Are the Ravens more similar to the team that we saw in Week 1 or the team that we saw in Week 2? Kyle Yeomans, radio play-by-play voice of the Baltimore Ravens, joins us coming up in about 12 minutes. I asked that question of Marvin Lewis. You, of course, remember Coach Lewis, former Ravens defensive coordinator, was the defensive coordinator for the Super Bowl 35 championship team, longtime Bengals head coach. I said, look, this keeps happening. Like, doesn't this kind of define them at this point? Or do we make too big a deal of the Ravens' second half collapses that, again, we've now seen 11 times since the year 2020 that the Ravens have blown a double-digit lead at home? How big a deal really is that? Here's what Marvin Lewis had to say.
7: It's a storyline because it's floating around Baltimore. Baltimore.
6: Yes. As everyone knows, there is no T. This man, it's like he never left. Baltimore.
7: And the fact that around for families, friends, going to the grocery store, whatever it is, you know, people are going to discuss it. But for the people that are in that building, other than, you know, other than the quarterback and maybe Zay, a couple of the guys on defense, obviously Kyle Hamilton has been there for a bit. Humphrey's been there for a bit. Roquan, you know, they've been a part of those. But it's a new season. And unfortunately, though, until you get that monkey off your back, people are going to talk about it. And as a coach, you know, what you're trying to do is figure out why these things are happening. Why aren't we able to close out these games? That's the most important exercise for the coaching staff, for Jesse and his staff. And to get my theory of the National Football League, your great players have to play great in order for you to win. And I think when you look back at that game last week in New Orleans, they had some opportunities that some of those guys may have failed a touch. And, you know, and but yet they are pros and they're good pros and prideful pros. And I would expect them to make a tone for that and get back on track.
6: I think that's a really fair comment from Marvin Lewis that. And maybe particularly fair, given that now this has continued through a coaching change. And I was really interested in that part because I really do wonder at some point. I am the guy that says mix everything up, right? And you're struggling offensively as a baseball team. Tell all the guys to wear golden thongs, right? Like do the whole. I am always in favor of do not pretend like it isn't happening, like it isn't a thing. If we can all see it, embrace it. My opinion is that the Ravens shouldn't hide from it. Jesse Minter shouldn't try to move on from the topic when it comes up in press conferences. I think he has to embrace it, has to own it on a much smaller level. I mean, for most people, for some, maybe more significant. I'm very involved in the lacrosse world. The University of Maryland, 40 years without winning a national championship. Maryland, right? The one place in the world where it like actually matters. And John Tillman, who now ultimately has won two national championships, when he took the job, he talked about we have to embrace it. It might not be our drought, but it exists. We can't

0: pretend like it doesn't exist or it's not our responsibility. It's not our fault. I don't think Jesse Minter can hide from it and say, well, I just want to think about the next game. And I think he has to acknowledge this is who we are. Burn sage. Do whatever it is that you got to do. I would take, you know, other paths, maybe more serious. Run more practices where you're only thinking about the second half of a game. Do whatever you got to do to acknowledge it's a thing. The players have been through it. But again, I'll default to someone who knows more. And I did ask Marvin Lewis the same thing. What has to change? And he continued to put the onus on the players.
1: It changes, like you said, of those exceptional players making game-changing plays, game-closing plays, with Trey Hendricks and their have now. You know, I look to, you know, I was not there with Ed was drafted the year right. I left Baltimore. And but we had this guy who's pretty good. It was really damn good, named Rod Woodson.
0: Yeah.
1: And Rod Woodson he wanted the hat on his shoulders in those crucial moments all the time. And you mentioned Ray. You know, those guys weren't afraid to be at the tip of the spear. And they wanted that responsibility. Mike McCrary, Peter Boulware, where they were going to looking forward to closing out an opponent, making a big play, McAllister, Sharper, Dwayne Starks, make an interception, make a sack. You know, I could call a pressure and know these guys were going to get home. Rob Burnett, somebody was going to get home and close the game out. Because even, you know, we had some of those games. And when I was first there and when we started, when that zenith rose out of the ashes in 1996, we lost some of those games because we had no closers. And that makes a difference.
0: And he's right. This does ultimately fall on the players. There's no question. As much as we talk about Jesse Minter, as much as we talk about what the coaches can do differently, in the end, you went out and got Trey Hendrickson for these moments. You got to go make a play. But it's not just on defense. It falls on Lamar Jackson, too. And the truth is, he had the ball at the end of the game, and he threw an interception. He's supposed to be that great player. The other question that I had for Marvin Lewis, the Ravens are getting ready to go to Brazil, and I'm a little bit nervous about the idea of Zay Flowers' hamstring on a trip like that. If he were the Ravens, would he maybe suggest that Zay stay home? He did not feel that way.
1: I'm going to defer to my peeps in Baltimore.
0: Sure.
1: You've got Andy. You've got Leanne Curl. You've got the people, that medical team that's been there since 99, 98.
0: Mm-hmm.
1: And so they know what they're doing. And also you got this guy, the Godfather, that's still in that building. That can give, you know, really good information and chime in if asked. I don't think he offers much until asked, but he's a great resource. And, you know, I think with that, they're going to, because I'm sure the kid wants to play.
0: Right.
1: But there's a second caveat to this. There's a concern about the field.
0: No doubt. No doubt.
1: And a soft field is not good for a recovering hamstring injury. And so to me, that's the other thing about it. So I would imagine he would make the trip. Okay. I think they'll do everything to make it as comfortable for him to make the trip, see how he is on Friday, check the field conditions on Saturday, and make a decision on Sunday of whether or not he's part of the 46. So, because, you know, the other thing that happens with players and injuries like that, once that adrenaline gets going, you know, but before that, they're going to check him out physically and see whether or not he can do it. And we're going to test these field conditions and make sure that it's safe for him.
0: That makes sense.
1: And because the adrenaline's going to flow. The kids wants to play.
0: No doubt.
1: I mean, the adrenaline's going to take over and shoot, he's going to be locked, loaded, ready to go.
0: All very fair from Marvin Lewis. I think that makes all the sense in the world for how you handle Zay Flowers. Let's talk more about the Ravens. Kyle Yeomans, play-by-play voice, joins us next after the news in the Sports Lounge.
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4: 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Only the right exit lane getting by the accident on the Ad Loop at 702. Extreme backups from Eastern Boulevard. The delays northbound 895 between Poteet Street and the Harbor Tunnel. Slowing northbound 95 from Washington Boulevard all the way to the Fort McHenry Tunnel. The backups on the inner loop between 95 to Frederick Road. Slowing on the Ad Loop from 795 to Route 40. 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
5: 3:30, cloudy, showers on the way, 62. Good afternoon, I'm Robert Lang. President Trump addressing the United Nations General Assembly today in New York. Trump on the war in Iran.
6: I call on all nations to join us in enforcing the complete economic isolation of Iran until they stop their attacks on commercial shipping, relinquish their nuclear ambitions, and cease their support of terror.
5: The president without the usual television network pool covering him as other networks decline to participate since Trump has banned CNN, MS Now, and Politico from the White House. The three news organizations now suing to get access back. A hearing on this tomorrow. Mayor Brandon Scott and City Solicitor Edmund E. Thompson asking a judge to stay her order pending an appeal requiring the city to give Inspector General Isabel Cumming access to city records within 48 hours, noting the order could cause irreparable harm to the city. Cumming had sued over access to the records and the judge ruled in favor of her last week. Written ruling handed down yesterday. In Baltimore City, an MTA bus driver free on bond after he was charged in a hit and run that injured a woman earlier this month downtown. Wall Street stocks are mixed. The Dow has been down all day. Right now it's down about 193 points, less than 0.4%. Both the S&P 500 and NASDAQ are up. And tonight's Orioles Blue Jays game is rained out. It'll be made up as part of a split doubleheader tomorrow. WBL's coverage of game one tomorrow after the news at 12:30. First pitch 1:35. Our game two coverage starts tomorrow after the news at 5:30 and first pitch tomorrow night at 6:35. 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
3: Traffic.
4: Only the right exit lane getting by this accident on the Attle Loop at 702. Extreme backups from Eastern Boulevard. Also slowing on the Attle Loop between White Marsh Boulevard and Perrion Parkway. More slowing on the Attle Loop between York Road and the JFX. Slowing on the inner loop between Greenspring Avenue and the JFX. Delays northbound 895 between Poteet Street and the Harbor Tunnel. Slowing northbound 95 between Caton Avenue and the Fort McHenry Tunnel. The WBAL-TV 11 weather, rain likely for the afternoon, locally heavy rainfall possible, high 61. A steady rain this evening with showers continuing overnight, low 56. Tomorrow overcast, high 69. There's showers in the vicinity, 60 degrees. From the Mattress Warehouse Traffic Desk, I'm Ken Berger, WBAL News Radio 1090 and FM 101.5.
0: Well, it's time for us to find out what's coming up on WBAL-TV at 4 o'clock. What's going on, Ashley Henson?
10: Well, President Trump helps kick off the United Nations General Assembly. His message to the world's leaders and the decision, he says, he's now facing in the war with Iran. Then the Department of Public Works has started sourcing water from the Susquehanna. How it could affect the taste and smell of your drinking water. Plus, the wet weather continues across the Baltimore region when the skies will start to clear. We'll have all that and much more when you join us tonight on WBAL TV 11 News at 4.
0: All right, pop quiz. If I say Mike Jones, do you know what to say back to
10: Mac
0: me?
10: Mac Jones.
0: I was hoping you were going to say.
10: What do I say by?
0: Who?
10: Mac.
0: Who?
10: Oh, who? All right,
0: all right,
10: there you
0: I'll
10: go.
0: Take it.
10: It's
0: Thank
10: been a,
0: you.
10: It's been a while.
0: It's been a long time. Appreciate it.
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12: Second down and six from the Saints 21-22 yard line. Man in motion is Smythe. Lamar with a closing pocket. Locks it up for Rashad Bateman, who's in for the Ravens touchdown.
0: Happier times from Sunday. That is the voice of Kyle Yeomans, Ravens play-by-play voice, who is with us once again in the Sports Lounge. Kyle, the question that we have been asking is, are the Ravens closer to the team that we saw in week one that looked unstoppable, or the team that we saw on Sunday that looked kind of like the teams that we have seen in recent years?
13: It's a great question, and that is why they play the games there, Glenn. I think we're going to learn whether or not they are closer to the team in week one, which I tend to lean that direction, or if they, like you said, are a little bit closer to the teams of the years past, depending on how they play this week in Rio against Dallas. So I do think it was the exception, not the rule. I think even in the first half, kind of like what you heard there on the touchdown call, I thought they had some positives on both sides of the football that were foundational and things that they're going to do on a week-to-week basis, like flying to the football, wrapping up and tackling. There were some specific mistakes that I think they have to clean up. Third down efficiency, angles to get to the tackles. Whenever they're trying to fly, they've made a couple of mistakes and gone at a bad angle once or twice. So I think there's ways that they're going to clean it up everywhere they go. And I think there's ways that you're going to see it fluctuate throughout the season. But man, I still think this team is super talented, especially after what we saw in week one. I just don't think it's going to look that way every single time they take the field, because that's what the NFL's all about.
0: Kyle, I'm inclined to agree with you. I think maybe you're the correct person to talk to about this, because you haven't been here for all of these scars that we're talking about. And we reference the 11 home double-digit blown leads since 2020. And so I think for a lot of people around here, it's easy to fall into the, oh, here we go again, or it's more of the same, or this is just who the Ravens are. Do you approach it more of a, hey, none of that matters, it's a new coach, it doesn't exist, or does it to you still matter? Like, do they still, even though you haven't seen them, or, you know, Jesse Minter isn't responsible for them, like, they still have to prove that's not in their DNA, that's not who they are as a franchise?
13: I think it's a little bit of both. You bring up a great point, because I haven't been around for the scars. But some of these players have been, even if it is a new coaching staff and a new team. I mean, some of these guys, Marlon Humphrey even talked about it post-game, where they're tired of seeing these types of games happen. Does that mean that this is going to be the norm again under a new staff with a new roster, with a new look and a new sound, whatever you want to say about the 2026 Ravens? I don't think it necessarily plays a huge factor. Blown leads are a part of the game. And for it to be a double-digit lead, yes, but it was an 11-point lead early in the third quarter. It wasn't like it was a 21-0 lead like the Detroit Lions blew to the very same New Orleans Saints team just a week prior. I mean, things happen in the NFL. Teams make adjustments. Teams make comebacks. And because of that, that's why the games are as exciting and are as entertaining as they are on a week-to-week basis. So you're going to drop games like that. The best thing you can do is avoid it becoming a pattern. And while it might seem to be a pattern for Ravens fans because it has happened at home and it has happened over the last couple of years, this is a new team. So as long as it doesn't become a pattern in 2026, that's exactly what matters.
0: Kyle Yeomans is with us in the Sports Lounge, play-by-play voice of the Baltimore Ravens, getting ready to head down to Rio this week. Kyle, what did you make of what the Ravens looked like offensively without Zay Flowers? Obviously, we will not know for at least a couple of days about Zay's availability for Sunday and if he takes the trip. I thought the crazy part is, and I know some of the advanced data has suggested like their win rate was quite high offensively. There were some puzzling decisions, some penalties they won back, but I thought for the most part they looked pretty good, comfortable. I don't think that was the reason why they lost the football game on Sunday.
13: Yeah, I think New Orleans did a really nice job keeping the offense off the field, trying to take the win of time of possession in the second half away. I mean, this was a team that really never had a chance to establish a second half rhythm on the offensive side of the ball. They go down, they kick the field goal on their opening drive of the third, and then really until the final moments of the fourth quarter, they were never able to get a sustained drive put together. So I give a lot more credit on the New Orleans side than I do the worry on the Ravens side. And you can certainly point to a couple of specific plays, whether it was the penalties or the decision to try the long ball on third down and one. I don't hate that decision even at this point in time, and when hindsight is 20/20 and it didn't convert. I would like to see Derrick Henry maybe get a chance there first and then see what happens, but that's why you end up taking a shot, because that's exactly what New Orleans was probably thinking too. So it was a shot down the middle. I think Chris Moore, if he could get it back, he would probably attack the ball a little bit more, because it was a great throw from Lamar Jackson. The route, the scheme, everything worked out in their favor. They had a deep ball that should have been caught, and it was a good play by the DB, and Chris Moore didn't have a chance to go back and attack the football. So, yeah, there are things that you're gonna go back and look at of each loss and how things turn out, like I said, in hindsight. But in the moment, I still think the Ravens are pretty secure in how they got to their play calls and how they put themselves into the position in that second half. It just didn't necessarily work out against the Saints team that executed when they needed to.
0: It does seem, however, that like penalties have to be a priority for them in practice as they move forward. Like that clearly has been, you know, they overcame them in week one, all the line of scrimmage penalties, but It's something that clearly has to be cleaned up moving forward.
13: Yeah, at some point in time, you can't have the efficiency overcoming those, and it's just going to hinder you, right? It happened multiple times in week one where they were playing behind the chains, but they were so efficient on offense that it really didn't bother them. In the first half, they didn't have a ton of penalties. They were really disciplined and did a good job of moving the football without having the dirty laundry on the field. So I think if there is some teach tape to go back to, it's that first half against New Orleans. But yeah, somehow in the second half, even on the very few offensive drives they've had, they found themselves behind the chains, and that's going to put you in a bad spot no matter who you're playing against.
0: And what is it now moving forward, Kyle, as they get ready for the Cowboys on Sunday, what do you think is the most interesting storyline? Because I think so much is going to be made of the trip itself and the field and all of those questions. But I think to me, it's a really functional Cowboys offense and a Ravens defense that kind of crumbled a bit down the stretch on Sunday. And to me, I think the storyline is the defense up for the test that Dak Prescott and Pickens and Lamb are going to give them?
13: Yeah, this is the toughest test yet on the defensive side because this offense has one of the best wide receiver duos in football. Dak Prescott is about as good as anybody against pressure in the National Football League, whether it's a blitz or it's just pressure with four, whatever it may be. He still has just an innate pocket presence that allows him to deliver the football with confidence. And because of that, even with a guy like Trey Hendrickson and a guy like, let's say, let's be positive here, and let's say Nnamdi Madubuike plays, and let's say he gets pressure. Tavius Robinson, Mike Green, some of these guys that have had success in the front seven, this secondary is still going to have to be on their P's and Q's because even in the face of pressure, Dak Prescott has been able to deliver. So I do think it is their toughest test. That's probably where I would look in terms of the storyline, the first one that is. The second one would be Dallas is really invested in trying to revamp their front seven. They trade for Quinnen Williams. Of course, they sign Rashawn Gary. They trade for Rashawn Gary, rather, with Green Bay. They've tried to invest in the linebacker position by signing D. Winters and getting DeMarvion Overshown back. Caleb Downs as a first-round draft pick is a guy that they can play on any spot on the line of scrimmage or off the line of scrimmage on the defensive side. How can they stand up against Derrick Henry, who traditionally, both with Tennessee and with Baltimore, has had a ton of success running against the Dallas Cowboys? So I think that's the other flip side of the storylines. And this is a matchup that if it wasn't in Rio, I think it would still be one of the top talked about matchups in the National Football League this week, because these are two teams with extremely high expectations. You add the extra layer of the Rio trip on top of it, and it's just a polarizing event that I think everybody's going to have their eyes on.
0: What do you have downloaded for the flight? What are you going to make sure that it's a long flight? You got like something you're going to binge on the way down there?
13: Oh man, I'm going to binge the back of my eyelids is what it's going to be. I'm going to sleep as much as I can on the flight down and just try and get rid of any of the tiredness in an overnight flight, so that way we can hit the ground running on Friday. That's the real big plan.
0: He is Kyle Yeomans. You will, of course, hear him this Sunday, 4:25 kickoff right here on WBAL for Ravens Cowboys. Kyle, always appreciate it, man. Let's talk again real soon. Thanks for doing it.
13: Yeah, thanks, Glenn. Appreciate you guys for having me, as always.
0: It's Kyle Yeomans with us in the Sports Lounge. We come back in, another big night for Pete Alonso, who made more history. We'll tell you about it next.
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14: A new coach, new uniforms, new season of Ravens football, but an eerily similar feel following a double-digit blown lead at home to drop a game to the Saints 24-17 on Sunday. Baltimore was outscored 15-0 in the fourth quarter. Head coach Jesse Minter was asked what he made of the defeat.
15: The good thing about having the guys in on Monday, you know, is you get a chance to quickly kind of address the game and what happened and how we can improve and get better from it.
14: Sunday marked the Ravens' 15th loss after holding a double-digit lead since Lamar Jackson became the full-time starter in 2019, the most such losses by any team in the NFL over that span. But now it's time to turn to a new challenge for Baltimore in the shape of an international game against the Cowboys in Rio de Janeiro. After speculation about the game being moved for poor playing turf, Minter reassured the Ravens are going to Brazil.
15: It's really in the league's hands, and I think we've been in contact with them. They got people there, feel pretty good about it. You know, so both teams are going to be playing there, and we'll be ready to roll.
14: Baltimore plans to fly to Rio Thursday night and land Friday morning. I'm Nick Testoni on the home of the Baltimore Ravens, WBAL News Radio 1090 and FM 101.5.
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4: 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Right exit lane only getting by the accident on the Ad Loop at 702. Crash causing major backups from Eastern Boulevard. Heavy backups also on the Ad Loop between White Marsh Boulevard and Perry Parkway. Still more delays between York Road and the 83s. And you slow down in Pikesville on the Ad Loop between 795 and Baltimore National Pike. Slowing on the inner loop between the Harrisburg and Perry Parkway. Traffic jammed up northbound 895 between Poteet Street and the Harbor Tunnel. 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
24: The 1-1. Swinging a shot. Deep left field. A rocket into the night. Gone! And just like that, Baltimore is back on top.
0: Yeah, what a night for Pete Alonso. Two home runs. He now sits at 40 for the season. That's how it sounded right here on WBAL. The Orioles snap their losing streak, win the opener against the Blue Jays, and keep their incredibly faint playoff hopes at least briefly alive. And by virtue of being rained out tonight, the Orioles cannot be eliminated tonight. Their elimination number remains 2. either wins by the Chicago White Sox or losses by them. If any combination of two of those things occurs, then they will be eliminated from playoff contention. But only one of those things could occur this evening. The Orioles cannot lose because they will not be playing based on the rainout. They'll play a split admission doubleheader tomorrow beginning at 1:35. You'll hear both games right here on WBAL with coverage beginning at 12:30. For what it's worth, if you're still paying attention, the White Sox are in Kansas City tonight, 7:40 first pitch. With a win, the Orioles elimination number would drop down to 1. Pete Alonso, part of this. It's obvious that Pete Alonso is going to be the Orioles team MVP. There is more of an argument for Pete Alonso to be the American League MVP than I think people are thinking about because the Orioles have been so mid this season. I don't think he'll win it. I believe it's now moving towards Junior Caminero in Tampa Bay, but there is a strong argument. Pete Alonso has been everything the Orioles could possibly ask him to be. OPSing 869, 40 home runs, leading the American League with 108 RBI. By hitting his fourth home run last night, Pete Alonso became just the fourth player in MLB history to hit 40 or more home runs in his first year for multiple franchises. He, of course, finished with 53 in his rookie season with the Mets, now 40 with the Orioles. The only other players to have done it, Juan Soto, brief Orioles legend Jim Thome, and again, brief Orioles legend Nelson Cruz, who's actually done it with three different teams, including his one season that he spent in Baltimore. He leads the league in RBI, currently has 9 more than Yordan Alvarez. If that continues to be the case, he'll become the first player in baseball history to lead both the American League and National League in RBI in any season. Yes, it's been a disappointment around, but Pete Alonso has been great.
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5: Traffic.
4: Ongoing accident on the Beltway at 702 in Essex. Only the right exit lane is getting by. Traffic also running very slow on the Adel Loop between White Marsh Boulevard and Paring Parkway. Stop and go pace also on the Adel Loop between York Road and the JFX. More delays on the Adel Loop between 795 and Baltimore National Pike. Jammed up traffic on the inner loop between the Harrisburg and Paring Parkway. A busy ride northbound 895 between Poteet Street and the Harbor Tunnel. And the delays northbound 95 between Caton Avenue and the Fort McHenry Tunnel. The WBAL TV 11 weather. A steady rain this evening. Showers continuing overnight. Low 54. Tomorrow, overcast. High 67. Tomorrow night, just a few clouds. Low 51. Showers in the city. 61 degrees. 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
0: So earlier I mentioned that when someone's slumping, or like what the Ravens are going through, where the second half collapses are legitimately a thing. I want to embrace it. I want to try to mix things up. And I did reference, of course, that sometimes baseball players, when they're in a slump, they'll turn to a golden thong to try to break them out of said slump. And I got a text from Jeff who said, Glenn, does this mean that when you have a week of bad shows that you're actually wearing a golden thong the next week? And Jeff, I've, of course, never had a bad show. So how would I possibly know? But no, I will. I actually will, now that this is the Sports Lounge, I will institute the policy. If there are a couple of bad shows, then indeed, Chris Carlheim is going to have to wear a golden thong. That's the way it's going to have to be. Good news for Chris is he does that anyway. Most days. That's the way it's going to have to be. No, I am for mixing it up, doing anything to try to break out of a slump. I don't want to pretend that it's not happening or it doesn't exist. I want to address it head on and do anything I can to mix it up. That's the way that I would go about dealing with it. Coming up in the 4 o'clock hour, three things I think after week two of the NFL season.
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23: Rain and 62, the rain impacting tonight's Orioles game. WBAL meteorologist Ava Marie will have an update on that coming up. A bus driver involved in a hit and run posts bond. A mother indicted for neglecting her children. And Governor Moore talks AI. The update after ABC News at 4.
5: From ABC News, I'm Michelle Franzen. At the UN General Assembly today, President Trump telling reporters his team held a three-hour meeting with a delegation from Iran. It followed the president's speech to world leaders calling on Iran to make a deal or face more attacks. Here's ABC's Karen Travis.
8: His team met with the Iranian delegation that is there in New York for the UN General Assembly. The president described it as a very good meeting, and he said he can't imagine why Iran would not want to make a deal. Now, that's very different than what we've heard from the president in recent weeks, where he has said that Iran is desperate to make a deal. He said that there is a potential of obliteration, emphasizing what he had said earlier in his speech about the decision he has to make on making a deal or annihilating Iran. But he also said the other potential is greatness.
5: The war with Iran driving oil, diesel, and gas prices up, along with consumer goods, and beef prices are also soaring in Texas.
9: The latest report from the government shows the price of sirloin steak in August at $14.35 a pound, which is actually down from July. As for the long-term trends, says Corpus Christi barbecue restaurant owner David Page,
22: the beef prices have gone up in the last 2 years about 40%, and that is a killer.
9: Fellow restaurateur William Paul Sissimus refuses to raise his prices.
25: I would rather just swallow it.
9: But he has taken beef ribs off his menu. Jim Ryan, ABC News.
5: In Mississippi, the grand jury reviewing the evidence in the death of Nolan Wells concluded no criminal charges are warranted at this point, and the grand jury found the 18-year-old's death was consistent with drowning. Wells went missing during a July 4th boating trip with friends. His mom, Christine Wells Wansley, today.
26: Elmore and I do not believe that Nolan simply and accidentally drowned. And nobody saw anything.
5: The attorney for the family calling for authorities to keep the investigation open and active. You're listening to ABC News.
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23: 4:02, good afternoon. I'm Robert Lang. Fall arrives in just over 4 hours from now. With it, plenty of rain. The rain did force the Orioles to postpone tonight's game with the Blue Jays, meaning the final home games of the season will be a split doubleheader. Game one, first pitch tomorrow afternoon at 1:35. Game two, tomorrow night at 6:35. As for the rain, WBAL meteorologist Ava Marie tracking that.
27: We're looking at the rain showers continuing on and off across the area through this evening and tonight. Temperatures will be near 60 degrees the rest of today, so it's been really chilly. We're still looking at some showers continuing into the night as temperatures drop down into the 50s. 54 tonight with rain at times. We'll be in the 60s tomorrow, and though we do have rain showers possible, they're ending mainly in the morning, which means better weather in the afternoon and evening to get in those two Orioles games.
23: The rain, as we mentioned, did force the Orioles to postpone tonight's game, and WBL's Orioles coverage tomorrow starts after the news at 12:30. Ava's updated forecast coming up right after in just a few minutes, along with an update on traffic. In Baltimore City, an MTA bus driver now free on bond after he was charged in a hit and run that injured a woman earlier this month downtown. WBL TV's Kate Amara reports Curtis Kolick was released on $10,000 unsecured bond. He is accused of running down a woman crossing Charles and Fayette Street back on September 3rd, Kolick driving his own vehicle at the time of the incident. Wania Kolick is his sister.
28: That's what he strikes me.
29: My brother is human. He will make mistakes just like I do and everybody else. But again, I thank God that he owned what he did He came, you know, he turned himself in.
1: Also in Baltimore City, the woman whose six children were found in a rundown row home in East Baltimore last month has been indicted on several charges. Tiona Brown now charged with neglect and reckless endangerment. The children were found last month in a home on East Monument Street. Investigators found they were malnourished and the home did not have working electricity, air conditioning, or water. It is now official. Baltimore City appealing last week's court decision ordering the city to turn over records to Inspector General Isabel Cumming in her investigation of the mayor's Office of Neighborhood Safety and Engagement. Under deadlines set in the written court ruling that was released yesterday, the judge ordered the city to start giving access by tomorrow. City Solicitor Ebony Thompson said that would cause irreparable harm. She's asking for a stay while the decision is appealed. Governor Moore announcing guidelines for use of AI in the state. It includes potential legislation to protect individual privacy and the privacy of kids. The governor also wants to protect jobs.
10: Our unions have to be at the table in this, and our workers have to be at the table, and that includes investment in training, but also making sure that this technology is there to augment us and not there to replace us.
1: The governor speaking on Morning Joe on MS Now. Tomorrow, the governor expected to sign an executive order related to data centers. Tonight, the Baltimore County Council expects to take a final vote on a bill to extend that moratorium on data centers through 2027.
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12: The rain is forcing the Orioles and Blue Jays to postpone tonight's game in Baltimore. The game will now be made up as part of a day-night doubleheader tomorrow. First game 1:35, game 2, 6:35. Ravens are three-point favorites heading into Sunday's game against the Cowboys in Brazil. Looks like Sunday's game will go on as planned despite questions about field conditions. I'm Rick Hoschel on your radio home for the Orioles, Ravens, and Navy football. 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
4: 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Only the right exit lane getting by the crash on the Adel Loop at 702. Extreme backups from Eastern Boulevard. Accident in Jessup, northbound Baltimore-Washington Parkway before 175. Stop and go pace from 198. There's an accident in Anne Arundel County on northbound 97 near the Farm Road overpass that blocks the far left lane. Get by to the right. Expect some congestion. Stop and go pace eastbound Route 50 between Cape St. Clair and the Bay Bridge. No two-way operations in place because of rain in the area. 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
0: The forecast for tonight, expect mostly cloudy skies, breezy, cool conditions with off and on rain showers. Temperatures drop back into the low to mid 50s. Chance for showers early in the morning on Wednesday, then decreasing clouds, breezy with high temperatures in the mid 60s. 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
13: Glenn Clark with you in the Sports Lounge. Coming up later on this hour, we will talk some Navy football. Jackson Gutierrez, Navy quarterback and running back. They're getting ready to come back from the bye on Friday night, take on UAB. We will preview that with Jackson Gutierrez coming up later on this hour. But I started doing this last week here in the Sports Lounge. Of course, the great Peter King used to go over the 10 things I think. Every week in his Monday morning quarterback column at SI. I don't have 10 things because I'm not that smart. I'm just not much of a thinker. I can't afford to think that much. Just got to react, baby. That's where we're at. But I do have a couple of things that I think. In fact, I've got three each week that I think. And with NFL week two concluding last night, I'll begin with the team that came away victorious.
14: It's second down, 14-31 of the Giants. It's a shotgun snap to the Ram quarterback. Stafford sets, sidearm throw, leaping catch, 20, down the middle, 10, pass mark, 5, Adams, touchdown! What a throw and what a catch! 31! 41-yard touchdown for the Rams, who go up early late first quarter on the Giants.
13: And what a call from the great Kevin Harlan on Westwood 1. Indeed, no Puka Nacua, no problem for the Los Angeles Rams, who cruised to a 28-6 victory over the Giants. Davante Adams, I feel like the ball goes to Puka Nacua so many times that you forget. That's legitimately Davante Adams. They still have him. And last night, he finished with 195 yards and two touchdowns. He's decent. You just kind of forget that because Puka Nacua catches like 14 balls a game when he's healthy. So the first thing I think is we probably overreacted to what happened to the Rams in Melbourne. This was a Rams team last night with no Myles Garrett, no Puka Nacua, and no problem moving up and down the field. Now, I acknowledge that it certainly hurt the Giants to lose Jackson Dart. And the news has gotten worse because last night, all of the internet sleuths thought they saw the Giants trainer whispering to John Harbaugh's ear that it was going to be 4 to 6 weeks. But reporting today says the MRI did not look good for Jackson Dart, and the encouragement that they felt last night is dissipating. And this is from Adam Schefter. Further testing revealed Jackson Dart's knee injury is worse than initially thought. The team and Dart are now facing the possibility of season-ending knee surgery, sources tell ESPN. That would mean that you would probably see more of Jameis Winston, although a lot of the internet is thinking that perhaps John Harbaugh, maybe he could be interested in trying to trade for Joe Flacco. Maybe he could be interested in reuniting with his former quarterback for the rest of the season, as the Giants otherwise have a team that's built to win. But my thought is more about the Rams than it is about the Giants. I just think we overreacted. The Rams were probably never going to be the 17-0 super team that we were all portraying them to be. But they are definitely going to be one of the top contenders to win the NFC. And we overreacted to a goofy circumstance where they had to play a game somewhere no NFL team had ever played before. Also, the 49ers, definitively good. I don't know who's going to win the NFC West. The Seahawks might end up very well being the team that wins the division when it's all said and done. But all three teams, if they stay largely healthy, are likely to be in it. And I think that last night was a reminder the Rams won't be defined by one game and one poor performance on literally the other side of the world. The second thing that I think from NFL Week 2.
3: Third and 11. Raiders in prevent. Herbert, seven-step drop. I'm throwing near side. Picked off!
15: Has he?
3: This is in midfield, still on his feet. Getting up at the 35-30 and shoved out of bounds.
15: But I just tell you,
3: his second pick of the day, the rookie out of Cal, and he is going to ice a Raiders victory here in L.A.
13: And that's how it sounded on KRLV, the Raiders radio network, as the Raiders improved to 2-0 on the season. Who saw that coming with a 26-14 win over the Chargers? I'm not ready to tell you what I think about the Raiders because I don't know yet. I always was a believer in Clint Kubiak. A lot of people remember that was who I was banging on the table for the Ravens to hire as their coach. I like Clint Kubiak. I still think they're a bit limited in multiple areas on their roster, and I don't think I can buy into them being able to compete in the AFC West. But it is a remarkable start. I think that I'm ready to think something about the Chargers, though. I think that the loss of both coordinators is hurting the Chargers in a way they couldn't possibly have seen coming. And I don't want to make excuses for Justin Herbert, because it seems like Justin Herbert is like the most protected quarterback in the NFL. No matter how many shortcomings, no matter what happened, we always say Justin Herbert remains one of the top quarterbacks in all of football. And I believe he is. But I'm starting to think that the gap between Justin Herbert and the actual top quarterbacks in football is greater than we've maybe talked about it before. He's talented. He's fun to watch. But the circumstances have to be right for him to be at his best. And the circumstances are clearly not right for the Chargers.
0: And they're in real danger of not being able to dig themselves out of the hole that they are starting to dig. Next up for the Chargers, they're going to Buffalo this week. And this is the NFL, and goofy things happen. While on paper, it looks like the Bills should, you know, railroad the Chargers, there's no guarantee that's what occurs. Still, I think the Chargers could be in a mess of hurt to be a factor in the AFC West. I don't think the season's over because it's still far too early, but I think the problems are very real. And the third thing, I think...
6: Fourth and 17, 19 seconds to go. Stroud in the gun, in an empty backfield. He catches the snap. He drops back. The rush coming. Gets away from Cassius Howell, but gets sacked. Cedric Johnson with the exclamation point with 12 seconds to go.
7: That was a 20-yard sack.
0: In this segment last week, I told you I think we were overhyping the Bengals defense. They forced four turnovers in their season opening victory over the Buccaneers, but turnovers aren't predictive. And so I said, I don't know that I'm buying in. And of course I was right, because the Bengals didn't force a single turnover against the Houston Texans. Instead, all they did was stop them four times on fourth down and hold them to just 6 points. Begrudgingly, I think I might have been wrong. I don't know that the Bengals have one of the best defenses in football, but I don't think the Bengals defense is any longer so suspect that it alone will doom them. And they absolutely are a threat to win the AFC North as long as Joe Burrow stays healthy, which of course is still a major qualifier. And Joe Burrow has already dealt with a little bit of an injury issue to start the season. But they're getting it done defensively. Dexter Lawrence is making a significant difference. And the Bengals defense, I don't think, is just going to ruin their season the way that it has in the past. They might not be great, but they are good enough with that offense that they are a major factor moving forward. So those are the three things that I think after NFL Week 2. Coming up, let's talk some college football here in the Sports Lounge.
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0: tomorrow, overcast, high 67. A few clouds tomorrow night, low 51. Raining in Baltimore, 61 degrees. 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
3: 410-467-WBAL, the phone number, 410-467-9225, the Green Solutions Remodeling.com text line. I think the question right now is, how hot should the seat of Maryland football coach Mike Locksley be? This past weekend, big game down in College Park, a lot of excitement, great atmosphere. Maryland fell behind 35-14 and lost 35-26 to Virginia Tech. And that's a disappointing loss. And that's a game that if Maryland was going to have a significant season, find a way to get to like 8 wins and really show progress, it seemed like a game they kind of had to have. It doesn't mean they can't get bowl eligible or find a way through some of the more winnable games in Big Ten play, but it's a very deflating feeling. And for the number of times that Maryland fans have tried to get up for a big game, the results have been largely the same. They have not won many significant games, particularly at home, during the Mike Locksley era. Today, Mike Locksley held his weekly press conference as Maryland now gets ready for a home game against UCLA on Saturday. And there was a fairly testy exchange between he and Baltimore Sun reporter Taylor Lyons. And the testy part, actually, I would say, kind of was a little bit more on the side of the reporter, although I think the question or the concept behind the question is fair. Maybe the wording was a bit aggressive, but I certainly don't think that the question itself is out of bounds. And it led to a bit of a back and forth between he and the Maryland football coach.
4: You said it after the game Saturday. You said it several times after losses over the years that you're going to learn from it. You're going to get things fixed, corrected. Yet losses like Saturday continue to happen where you get outcoached, you get outplayed, and then you come out afterward and you make those same promises. Do you feel like you deserve more chances to keep saying you're going to learn from losses when I think everybody at this point expects more from you?
5: Go back and break your question down because you seem like you went on. What are you asking me? Let's get to that.
4: You, after losses like Saturday, you keep saying that you're going to learn from them.
5: Got it. Okay, I understand that. So it goes back to what my opening statement was that I understand why you ask the question, why you say those things. I understand why the fans are frustrated. They've earned the right for us to play better than we have. It won't get fixed here at the podium. It gets fixed across the street with the work we do. We continue to do the work. We continue to improve. We'll continue to do the things we have to do to earn their trust back.
3: Now, I do think that the way the question was phrased, there was an amount of grandstanding involved with it. But I don't think the basis of the question is unfair. Have you earned the opportunity to keep trying to be the guy that can prove something will change when so little has changed in big games? The basis of the question is fair. I don't know that I fault Mike Locksley for him saying, all right, you're kind of grandstanding, man. Like, what is the question? I don't know that I fault anyone necessarily. And the truth is there's no correct answer. This is a very complicated question where the easiest answer in the world is always, well, just fire the coach. It's the easiest thing to do. Just fire the coach, right? Lost a game that you wanted him to win, just fire the coach. Mike Locksley did go to 3 consecutive bowl games, and I don't know if you've been paying attention to Maryland football, but that doesn't really happen with Maryland football. Maryland football is a doormat. That is part of the story. But to the point, showing the ability to take a next step and compete, at least with some of the fringe good teams in the Big Ten, that hasn't happened. My personal opinion, Glenn Clark, is that that's not going to happen. And that even if Maryland were to fire Mike Locksley, the next coach probably won't be able to do that either. In a way, I

0: feel like the Kurt Cignetti thing has actually kind of poisoned the conversation, because it makes so many doormat programs believe, well, they just need to find their Kurt Cignetti, when I think there's literally one Kurt Cignetti who might be the greatest coach in the history of football, legitimately. That's how impossible it is to make Indiana a football power. He might be the greatest coach to have ever coached. It doesn't mean I think that Mike Loxley has earned the job forever. I don't think that's the case whatsoever. I think Maryland made a calculated decision a year ago based on the amount of Mike Loxley's buyout, and frankly, there just not being a lot of support for Maryland football, that it was going to be hard to find people that were going to put up the money to make a coach go away and then have to pay for another coach. That was going to be tricky. I think they also looked at a young core of talent, one of the top recruits in the country that Mike Loxley had landed last year, in Zion Ealy out of St. Francis, Malik Washington from Archbishop Spalding, who you certainly see in moments was worthy of the hype, but maybe hasn't put it all together yet as a sophomore. And they said, we want to give this another year to see if that young core of talent takes a step forward. And on Saturday night, they didn't. I disagree that losing that game should lead to Mike Loxley getting fired. I do think that this Saturday is incredibly important. I think you lose back-to-back home games to non-ranked teams with first-year head coaches, it starts to get ugly really quick. My gut still tells me that this is a full season for Mike Loxley, or at least until you're eliminated from bowl contention before Maryland makes a bigger decision. That's what my gut tells me. But you lose that game, you're not beating Ohio State after that. This thing could spiral incredibly quickly and could force the hand of a coaching change sooner than maybe Maryland would want to consider it. Last week was a big game. This week might be an imperative game. I just don't think that Maryland football is going to be changing and suddenly becoming a perennial contender. I think that's the reality of what Maryland football is. You change the coach, I think you're going to have the same conversation in 3 years about the next coach. Or they might magically have one good season and bolt for a better job. Like, I just think that's the reality of what you're dealing with, which doesn't mean I think you don't try to look for the lottery ticket, but I don't know that I'm in as much of a rush as many others are. Coming up, we are going to talk to Navy quarterback and sometimes running back Jackson Gutierrez ahead of their return to play this Friday night. They had the bye after a tough loss down at Florida Atlantic, where he put up some big numbers. Over 100 via the air and 100 on the ground, in nearly bringing the midshipmen back from a major deficit. They get ready to face on Friday night on the road UAB. We'll talk to Jackson Gutierrez about all of that coming up after the news. 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
2: Traffic.
3: This report is sponsored by Lowe's. It's a mess on the northeast part of the Beltway. Earlier crash still working on the Ad Loop at 702. The right exit lane only getting by with heavy backups. Now we have the closure of the inner loop between Pulaski Highway and 702 by the accident. Extreme backups from Maryland 7. Outbound I-395 jammed up in the city between Conway Street and 95. The slowing northbound 895 between the Route 2 spur and the Harbor Tunnel. Delays northbound 95 between Caden Avenue and the Fort McHenry Tunnel. 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
2: 4:30, rain 61. Good afternoon. I'm Robert Lang. The update brought to you by the Maryland Proton Treatment Center. MTA bus driver now free on bond after he was charged in a hit and run that injured a woman earlier this month downtown. Curtis Kolick released today on $10,000 unsecured bond. He's accused of running down a woman crossing Charles and Fayette Streets back on September 3rd. Mayor Brandon Scott and City Solicitor Ebony Thompson asking a judge to stay her order pending an appeal requiring the city to give Inspector General Isabel Cumming access to city records within 48 hours, noting the order could cause irreparable harm to the city. From the ABC News Desk, President Trump suggesting he's privately been in support of a proposed diesel export ban meant to increase the supply of energy and lower prices at home. Trump commenting on it following his meeting with Ukrainian President Zelensky today after his speech to the UN General Assembly.
4: I've said, let's not send out the diesel. We make a lot of diesel. That could have a little bit of an effect on regular automobile gasoline, because when you do that, you know, it's a sort of a flow, it's a balance. But no, I've called for it within my people. I've been talking about it.
2: Governor Wes Moore issuing guidelines to protect privacy, workers, and children through the use of AI. Tomorrow, the governor signs an executive order on data centers. Tonight, the Baltimore County Council considers a moratorium on data centers through 2027. And rain has forced the Orioles to postpone tonight's game with the Blue Jays. Game will be made up as part of a split doubleheader tomorrow. Game 1, first pitch, 1:35. Game 2, 6:35. Both games here on WBL News Radio. The coverage starts tomorrow afternoon after the news at 12:30. Stocks were mixed today. Details now in the closing bell report from Bloomberg News, brought to you by Acres Financial Group here on WBAL.
5: This is a Bloomberg Money Minute. Another rally in chipmaker stocks today sent the Nasdaq to a fresh record high as the price of oil fell amid hopes for a diplomatic solution to the end of the war. At the closing bell, the Dow was down 185 points, about a third of 1% lower, but the Nasdaq was up 122, almost half a percent higher. The S&P was flat. President Trump told the United Nations today the war against Iran would end just after the midterm elections, after threatening to annihilate that country unless a deal is made. Hours later, he revealed high-level talks between the U.S. and Iran, which sent oil lower, closing at $94.59 a barrel. Chinese tech giant Alibaba today unveiled what it calls that nation's most powerful AI chip to date that'll compete against NVIDIA's most advanced chips. And amid rising concerns about the risks of powerful new AI models, OpenAI, the maker of ChatGPT, plans to let outside organizations conduct technical safety assessments of its latest models. Tom Busby, Bloomberg Radio.
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10: Traffic.
3: The Beltway inner loop is closed in the northeast corner between Pulaski Highway and 702 by the 4 vehicle accident. Heavy backups from Philadelphia Road. The ad loop, only the right exit lane getting by that earlier crash at 702 with the heavy backups from Eastern Boulevard. Outbound I-395 jammed up in the city from downtown 295, slowing northbound 95 between Caton Avenue and the Fort McHenry Tunnel. The backups northbound 895 between the Route 2 Spur and the Harbor Tunnel. The WBAL-TV 11 weather, a steady rain this evening. Showers continuing overnight. Locally, heavy rainfall is possible. The low 54. Overcast tomorrow, high 67. A few clouds tomorrow night, low 51. Raining in Baltimore, 61 degrees. 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
0: Coming up this Friday night, Navy football getting back in action as they travel to UAB. You'll hear the game right here on the home of the Mids, WBAL. Joining us now, Navy quarterback, Navy running back, Navy just about everything, Jackson Gutierrez is with us here in the Sports Lounge. Jackson, it's Glenn. It's great to chat with you, man. Thank you for taking the time for us.
13: Yes, sir. Thank you for having me. I really appreciate it.
0: Absolutely. Jackson, can you walk me through, like, coming into this year, how much you knew about what your role was going to look like and how you go about trying to be ready to do all of the things that are going to be asked of you in this Navy offense?
13: Yeah, I mean, coming into this year, I knew I played only quarterback during spring ball and stuff, so I knew that that was my main focus. And, you know, of course, in this offense, you know, you can be asked to do anything, and I was more than glad to. And, you know, Coach Jasper and Coach Kronick make it a lot easier than you think to make a transition between both, you know, playing quarterback and playing running back. So I enjoy it. You know, playing football, it's the best game in the world. So anything I can do to get on the field and help the team win, I'm ready for.
0: Does it require you jumping into, like, multiple meeting rooms during the course of the week? Do you have to put in a little bit of extra effort there?
13: Yeah, so last year I did that a lot. I was in the quarterback meetings, you know, whatever days of the week, and then I was in the running back meetings the other days. This year I've only been in the quarterback meetings, but having had that experience from last year, I think it really helps the transition to be a little bit easier for me.
0: Jackson, what prepares you for a spot like the one you were in down at Florida Atlantic, right? Like, the game looks a little bit lopsided. It's such a gut punch for Braxton to go out, and you've got to enter in and put together a heroic effort just to try to give the team a chance to get back into the game. How are you prepared to handle all of that and go out and fight like hell the way that you did to give the team a chance?
13: Yeah, I mean, it's everything in the summer, everything in the off season, spring ball, practice. I mean, all that together. The coaches put us in some I don't want to say stressful, but situations where you have to respond in a good manner to some adversity. And I think that really showed on Saturday, you know, despite the loss. I'm just really proud of how we fought back and made it, you know, made it close at the end. Had a chance to win the game. So
0: he is Jackson Gutierrez. He's with us in the Sports Lounge as we're getting ready for Navy UAB Friday night here on WBAL. Jackson, tell me about what last weekend was like. You get the bye after, you know, a tough loss like that, right? Like, what is the conversation like? I know it's got to be gutting. I know you guys, you know, very much believe in your chances of winning the league this year. What are those conversations like? How do you pick yourselves back up when you have the bye following a difficult loss?
13: Yeah, well, you know, first things first, the beliefs in what we believe we can accomplish, like, that's not lost, you know. It definitely is gutting to take a loss this early on. I think I saw something somewhere that we haven't had a loss in September in, you know, the last 2 years. So we, you know, there's a winning culture around here. And, you know, like you said, it was a gut punch. But I think all of us know that, you know, if we just get back to what we do, we come into the bye week, have a good week of preparation. You know, the coaches had us focusing on the fundamentals and really refining what we do well. And I think all of us are looking forward to the game and looking forward to improving this week.
0: Jackson, what else would you be capable of, right? Like, we know you can run the ball. We know you can throw the ball. Like, if they said this week, hey, we need you to go out and, like, play striker, is there a chance that you could do some of that, too? Is there, like, do you have other, could you be the long snapper if the team really needed it?
13: Yeah, you know, I'm pretty confident in my ability. You know, whatever the coaches asked me to do, I played some defense in high school some, so I have a little bit of that under my belt. But, yeah, I mean, we have guys everywhere that can do that. We have, obviously, one of the big things is our, you know, our snipes room is full of quarterbacks right now. So I would say that really anybody that gets recruited here is super multiple in a football way. So
0: you were a track athlete too in high school, correct?
13: Yes. Yes, I was.
0: Did you always know it was going to be football for you? Did you ever think about maybe some of the other things that you might want to do?
13: Yeah. So football, I mean, I love football. The game, it's the best game there is. The way it, you know, develops people, builds toughness, builds character. I mean, it's just second to none. I did really enjoy baseball in high school. I was a decent baseball player in high school. But I always knew it was going to be football.
0: Did you, like, where did that love come from for you for football? Why was it? Cause I know you said baseball, but I'm pretty sure I saw you play basketball too, right?
13: I played a lot of sports in high school. You know, I loved every single one of them, but my mother and father definitely forced, or not forced, they wanted me and my siblings to play a lot of sports because every sport helps you with the other, you know, whether it be spatial awareness in basketball or soccer or just, oh, like you said, speed and track. My dad's been a head football coach for, you know, I think going on maybe 28, 29 years. My mom was a head girls basketball coach for a while. So I've been around a coach's office primarily, you know, in the summer, football's gearing up. So we were always there at the field house, always around all the football guys on the field, on the turf. So I think that's where my love began since a little kid. So
0: I appreciate that, right? It's working out okay for you. Jackson Gutierrez with us here in the Sports Lounge. Jackson, what about the academy, right? Like, it's such a unique thing to make that decision. Obviously, you want to play high-level football. It gives you the opportunity to play high-level football, but it doesn't look like other places where you've been playing high-level football. How much, why, I guess, and was it at all like kind of a culture shock to you arriving in Annapolis?
13: Yeah, I mean, you know, everybody knows this place is super unique, and there are very, very special people here. And, you know, in high school, I really didn't have a big idea about the academies until my junior year when, you know, kind of recruitment got going. And, I went on visits to here in Army, and, you know, this place is just truly a special institution. And, you know, I came here to, you know, play football and be a officer in the Navy or Marine Corps. And I think that in of itself is just such a humbling thing. You know, you get to be around guys that, you know, whether it's your teammates or the people in your company that you look at, like, these people are willing to do what being an officer entails every single day. And it, I mean, it's just truly a special thing. And to, like I said, just to be around guys like that all day, every day, I mean, it's the best thing ever. You know, you surround yourself with a good company, and, you know, it's been working out. You know, we're a pretty good football team, but we're really good people in the locker room.
0: I'm really, all of that, I certainly know to be true about this program, and it doesn't surprise me hearing you say that, but I think it's still something that people, like, the ability to do both, right? I think everybody around the football world, like, got excited to see Landon and Eli,
13: get their
0: opportunities in the NFL. What do you think that means? What do you think that message is, like, to the football world about what the Navy program is and the ability maybe for more guys like you to come there and do both things and pursue both your football dreams and, as you lay out, have a great path to a future kind of no matter what?
13: Yeah, I mean, Landon and Eli are exceptional people. And I think one thing that maybe goes over people's heads sometimes is, you know, especially football wise, like, we're still a Division I football program, and the caliber of player here is elite. Like, we have elite football players on this team. And then to see people like Landon and Eli go and play in the NFL, which is obviously all football players' dreams. But not only that, just to have seen them put the work in, not only on the football field, but academically, in the company, and all their military obligations since they've been here. I mean, it's really special. You know, Coach K was talking about earlier, like, you know, you walk in the locker room last year and see Eli taking a nap on the floor. Like, he's not too proud to, you know, just sit there on the floor and, you know, joke around and stuff. Like, nobody's bigger than another person. And it's just super special here.
0: That's really cool to hear, man. Navy getting back to action this Friday night against UAB. Right. You'll hear it right here in WBAL. Jackson, what do you guys need to do in order to bounce back? This is the nature. I don't think people realize how good this league is, right? Like, the American unbelievably difficult, and there's no respite. Like, a road trip like this is just as difficult. What needs to be better now for you guys coming out of the bye in order to make sure you guys get right back on track?
13: Yes, sir. We just got to go be ourselves. We've proven that ourselves is good enough. And if we go out there and play our style of football, execute well, I think we'll put ourselves in a good position. And, you know, I'm just super excited to go out there with everybody. And, you know, we're going to play hard and we're going to go get after it.
0: And who knows? We might even see Jackson Gutierrez, like, triple reverse, double kick pass or something along those lines in all of the roles. Cordell Stewart was slash. We might have to make him like slash moving forward.
13: Yeah, yes, sir.
0: Jackson, really looking forward to seeing you guys and hearing you guys get back out there Friday night. Go get them the rest of the way. Thank you so much for taking some time for us. We really appreciate you doing this.
13: Yes, sir. I really appreciate y'all giving me the opportunity to speak with you.
0: Always great to meet these remarkable young men that play football at the Naval Academy. And again, you'll hear that Friday night right here on WBAL. Thanks to Jackson Gutierrez for joining us. We come back in. Everyone in football was a potty mouth this weekend. We're going to relive some of it. That's next in the Sports Lounge.
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3: Got some great news from the northeast corner of the Beltway. The crash on the Ad Loop at 702 has been cleared. Stop and go pace remains from Eastern Boulevard, and the crash on the inner loop at Pulaski Highway moved to the far right shoulder, with heavy backups on the inner loop in Arbutus between 95 and Security Boulevard. Jumped up traffic on the Ad Loop west side between 795 and Baltimore National Pike. Also slowing on the Ad Loop between 95 to Camp Mead Road. The delays on the Ad Loop between 95 and Perrin Parkway. More slowing in Towson on the Attleloop between York Road and the Jones Falls Expressway. Jumped up traffic outbound I-395 between downtown and 95. 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From the Mattress Warehouse Traffic Desk, I'm Ken Berger, WBAL News Radio 1090 and FM 101.5.
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19: Baltimore area dealing with heavy rain on this first day of fall. The court battle between the mayor and the inspector general shifts to an appeals court. And President Trump speaks at the UN. We'll have details coming up on WBAL News Now at 5.
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0: I think it's because I've worked in radio for so much of my life, but away from this microphone, I can be a bit of a cusser. I can. I think I just try to get it out of me, like when I'm not in front of a microphone, so that I don't do it when I am in front of a microphone. But my wife has called me out on it in the past. She's like, why are you cussing so much? And I say, I think I just cuss. I think that might be my thing. I try not to be that type of person. I get it. People judge you when that's who you are. But I don't know. Sometimes I just let them fly. It's hard to explain. And this weekend around football, I don't know what was in the water, but everybody was cussing. Now, we obviously can't share the unedited audio with you because, you know, we'd like to keep our license here at WBAL. But what a weird, weird weekend. It started Saturday night. Ole Miss, emotional win over LSU. Trinidad Chambliss spends his entire post-game interview with Holly Rowe talking about his Lord and Savior, Jesus Christ, and then wraps it up this way.
20: We're here now. We're here to compete.
21: Thanks, Trinidad.
20: Thank you so much.
0: Wow, okay. Oh, out of nowhere. Chris Fowler. Okay. He was very much, I was just trusting in God, and then out of nowhere, Hottie Blanken Toddy. And it didn't end there. Over the weekend, it continued. On Sunday, the Cowboys-Commanders game was on Fox. Tom Brady was working the broadcast. Now, if you saw the injury, you understand why he reacted the way he did. He saw Jaden Daniels' elbow bend, and he released
22: Allegretti. Oh, no.
0: He said. Jalen Hurts, the Eagles, come back, beat the Titans, game that was probably a little bit closer than most people expected. He's doing his post-game interview. Jeffrey Simmons of the Titans comes over to him, and Jalen Hurts.
23: I had to finish.
0: There's a microphone right there. You started that S, I had to finish it, he said. And then how about Todd Monken, former Ravens offensive coordinator, now head coach of the Browns. Mike Tomlin said something that we've heard before. Juju Smith-Schuster said it once upon a time. The Browns is gonna Browns. I think we've all said something along those lines in our lives. Todd Monken apparently used it as some fuel, and during his press conference, unprovoked, wanted to reference it.
2: Browns are going to Browns. That. Okay? So the guys took that to heart.
0: Fair. And you know what? They won. They went to Tampa and beat the Buccaneers. Not something that I think a lot of us saw coming. I think most of us expected for the Browns to go down there, get their brains beat in, and to switch quarterbacks this week as they go home and let Shedeur Sanders make the first start. Instead, as they go home to face the Panthers, it's going to be more Deshaun Watson. But man, I don't know what was going on with football players and coaches this weekend. Analysts, too. Everybody just letting it fly. I've got a theory that maybe there's a new generation of football players that didn't grow up watching TV, traditional TV, with like the stringent rules that we have here, TV and radio. Like they're just sort of used to streaming, and they're thinking there's no FCC rules anymore. Like everything streams. And so the FCC doesn't govern any of that, and we can just kind of say whatever we want at any point. Like, remember how embarrassed people used to be? And even Tom Brady, like, recognized, oh, I screwed up there. But, like, Trinidad Chambliss said it confidently. There was no apology afterwards. No, like, oh, man, I'm so sorry. I'm so sorry, Holly. He just said it with his chest. I think he just doesn't realize there are rules.
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12: Traffic.
3: The accident of westbound 50 after Ritchie Highway, two right lanes are blocked. Chevy gets by very slowly in the open left lane. Also heavy backups on the ramp from westbound 50 to northbound at 97. The crash on the inner loop at Pulaski Highway moved to the far right shoulder. The accident on the ad loop at 702 totally gone. Delays easing from Eastern Boulevard. More slowing on the ad loop between Rushestown Road and Baltimore National Pike. Slowing in Arbutus on the ad loop between 95 and Camp Meade Road. The WBAL TV 11 weather, steady rain this evening, showers continuing overnight, locally heavy rainfall possible, low 54, overcast tomorrow, high 67, tomorrow night a few clouds, low 51, raining in Baltimore, 61 degrees. From the Mattress Warehouse Traffic Desk, I'm Ken Berger, WBAL News Radio 1090 and FM 101.5.
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0: I got all of your messages on the GreenSolutionsRemodeling.com text line about our Maryland football conversation, and I don't inherently disagree with you guys that, you know, leaving the ACC really did kind of ruin Maryland. Like, they just are in no position to compete in the Big Ten, and no coach is going to be able to change that. I don't inherently disagree. I still kind of understand the ACC was dying anyway, and they wanted to get the cash. It's a tough conversation to have, but this is the position that they're in because of that. I don't think there's any going back, and I don't even know what the ACC is at this point. It's like SMU and Stanford. What is that league? But I do think it's a bigger part of this. I think it's untenable. I get it. At some point, you have to make a change because you have to make a change. But I just don't think that I expect that anything's really going to change results-wise, even if you were to change the coach at some point. Thanks to all of you for hanging out with us today. Thanks to Jackson Gutierrez and to Kyle Yeomans for joining us. We will be with you at some point between Orioles games tomorrow. Don't know exactly when, but at some point. Thanks to Chris Carlheim for guiding me through. Coming up next, Robert Lang in WBAL News Now.
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19: I'm Robert Lang. Coming up on WBAL News Now at 5, heavy rains hit the Baltimore area. It's impacted tonight's Orioles game. A bus driver who was charged in a hit and run out on bail. And some complaints about the future of Harbor Place. Those stories and a lot more after ABC News at 5.
12: From ABC News, I'm Michelle Franzen. The war with Iran looms large at the United Nations General Assembly this week. President Trump, in a speech to world leaders, warning that Iran needs to make a deal or face new U.S. strikes. Later, the president telling reporters his team held three-hour meetings with a delegation from Iran. Here's ABC's Karen Travis.
5: The president described it as a very good meeting, and he said he can't imagine why Iran would not want to make a deal. Now, that's very different than what we've heard from the president in recent weeks, where he has said that Iran is desperate to make a deal. He said that there is a potential of obliteration, emphasizing what he had said earlier in his speech about the decision he has to make on making a deal or annihilating Iran. But he also said the other potential is greatness.
12: President Trump says he doesn't believe Iran will make any deal until after the midterm elections. The president also signed an agreement with Denmark and Greenland today designed to strengthen Arctic and North Atlantic security. The attorney for the family of Nolan Wells says questions remain after a grand jury in Mississippi concluded no criminal charges are warranted in the teen's death, concluding that Wells drowned while on a boating outing with friends over the July 4th weekend. ABC's Aaron Katursky says the family wants the investigation to remain open.
6: Pointing to some injuries on Nolan Wells's back and the back of his head, his neck, that are not fully explained. In fact, the grand jury report that was just released in Jackson County, Mississippi, makes mention of those injuries. But they say there's no credible evidence concerning the circumstances of how Wells sustained those injuries.
12: In Alaska, the tradition continues. Fat Bear Week in full swing. Voting opened today to choose this year's heavyweight. It follows a summer of live web cameras showing bear contenders gorging on salmon along the rushing rivers, all in preparation for hibernation season. 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
19: 5:02, good afternoon. A rainy Tuesday in Baltimore. Fall arrives just over 3 hours from now at 8:05. WBAL meteorologist Dave Marie tracking rain both on WBAL News Radio and WBAL TV 11.
7: And we have the rain on top of that as well. So you're driving through this as you're heading out through this Tuesday afternoon and evening. You can see the rain is widespread across much of Maryland, where it's a lighter green. It's a lighter amount of rain, but then it gets into darker green right now in Howard County, and that's where the rain is starting to pick up again. So pockets of rain through the rest of today. It's really keeping the temperatures down, especially with that east wind. Chilly out there right now, only in the 50s and the low 60s. These are our warmest temperatures so far today.
19: The rain did force the Orioles to postpone tonight's game with the Blue Jays. It means the last two regular season home games of the year will be played tomorrow as part of a split doubleheader. The first pitch for Game 1, 12:35. Game 2, first pitch, 6:35. If you have a ticket for tonight's game, it's automatically good for tomorrow's Game 1. You'd have to exchange it if you want to go to Game 2 or to a future game next year. And WBAL's Orioles coverage will start tomorrow afternoon after the news at 12:30. Bail today, bond, $10,000 bond today for a MTA bus driver charged in a hit and run. He's free on the $10,000 unsecured bond. WBAL TV's Kate Amara in the courtroom.
8: Well, this was really just traffic court, but this defendant, 63-year-old Curtis Colick, has been held without bail after turning himself in last night. Colick, identified by his defense attorney as the MTA bus driver who is seen in that video, that caught on camera hit and run video from downtown Baltimore during rush hour back on September 3rd. The judge said Colick is not a danger, not a flight risk, and ordered him released on $10,000 unsecured bond, in the process rejecting the state's argument that he's dangerous, especially given his bus driver job. And the judge made a ruling after hearing the defense argument, which included Mr. Kolick's version of events.
19: Mr. Kolick did say that the woman who was hit dashed out into traffic, and he thought the woman wasn't seriously hurt. He did stop briefly and stopped again because he was driving a colleague's car and trying to get it to her. He wanted to make sure there was no damage. The Baltimore woman whose six children were found in a rundown row home in East Baltimore last month has been indicted on several charges. Tiona Brown now charged with neglect and reckless endangerment. Children found in that home on East Monument Street last month by a city worker. Investigators later found they were malnourished and the home didn't have working electricity, air conditioning, or water. It is now official. Baltimore City appealing last week's court decision ordering the city to turn over records to the Inspector General in her investigation of Maryland's Office of Neighborhood Safety and Engagement under deadlines set in the written court ruling released yesterday. The judge ordering the city to start giving access by tomorrow. City Solicitor Ebony Thompson said that would cause irreparable harm. She is asking for a stay while the decision is appealed. Harbor Place redevelopment now the target of a lawsuit. Protests over potential tax breaks and tenants are very worried. Seven people filed the lawsuit to block MCB Real Estate's $900 million plan to replace the two pavilions with apartment towers, offices, and shop. Legal action claims the city rushed behind the scenes plan and violated a number of provisions of city codes. Meantime, current tenants tell WBAL-TV's David Collins they're frustrated because they have no idea when the current pavilions will be demolished.
9: We've reached out to MCB. We've reached out to even the security team at the mall. And nobody is aware of any hard timelines. It's extremely frustrating because I got people that work for me and, you know, they need to know when they should be seeking other jobs.
19: That is Lynette Dobson, the owner of Couples Tea House, who says in one of the pavilions she'll have to have her final pour this Saturday. She's been a rough decision to make. Customers will still be able to find her business online. Coming up, Governor Moore talks AI 506 on WBAL News Now.
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12: Traffic.
3: This report is sponsored by Staples. There's a broken down vehicle blocking two right lanes of the inner loop at the Jones Falls Expressway. Heavy backups from Green Spring Avenue, slowing in Arbutus on the inner loop between 95 and Security Boulevard. Jammed up traffic on the Beltway's outer loop in Arbutus between 95 and Camp Meade Road. Slowing also on the outer loop between 95 and Perrin Parkway. More slowing on the outer loop between Charles Street and the JFX. Jammed up traffic northbound 895 between the Route 2 spur and the Harbor Tunnel. 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
12: Weather.
13: The forecast for tonight, expect mostly cloudy skies, breezy, cool conditions with off and on rain showers. Temperatures drop back into the low to mid 50s. Chance for showers early in the morning on Wednesday, then decreasing clouds, breezy with high temperatures in the mid 60s. 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
19: Protecting the rights of workers, just one of the pillars, Governor Wes Moore says, is part of his new AI agenda.
24: Our unions have to be at the table in this, and our workers have to be at the table, and that includes investment in training, but also making sure that this technology is there to augment us and not there to replace us.
19: The governor speaking on MS Now today. He also announced tomorrow he'll sign an executive order related to data centers. Debate intensifies around the state and local jurisdictions concerned about the impact of those facilities. On that subject, Baltimore County Council is voting tonight on a moratorium on data centers through 2027. And a bipartisan poll commissioned by a group opposing Question 3, the constitutional amendment that would allow lawmakers to change congressional district boundaries, finds 41% oppose it, 28% favor it. C4 and Brian Neiman will have more on this tomorrow when they talk to one of the organizers of the project that is opposed to Question 3. That's tomorrow morning after the news at 8 o'clock. 5:09 on WBAL News Now.
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0: No baseball tonight. The rain forcing the Orioles and Blue Jays to postpone game 2 of their series at Camden Yards. Last night, the O's rallied to beat Toronto 4-3. Pete Alonso led the way at the plate after going 2-for-4 with a pair of homers and 3 runs batted in.
27: He's got nasty stuff. I'm just very fortunate. He's been in the league a long time. I've had a ton of at-bats and knowledge. So just really stoked I was able to come through for the team right there.
0: Tonight's rain out will now be made up as part of a day-night doubleheader tomorrow. First game, 1:35. Game 2, 6:35. Sunday's game in Rio between the Ravens and Cowboys will move forward as planned despite concerns about the playing surface. Reports say the league will likely allow Baltimore and Dallas to play at Maracana Stadium, but the field may look bad on television. Ravens are 3-point favorites heading into the game. I'm Rick Hoschel on your radio home for the Orioles, Ravens, and Navy football. 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
3: 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Broken down vehicle blocks, the right lane, Beltway inner loop at the JFX. Stop and go pace from Greenspring Avenue. Slowing west side inner loop in Arbutus between 95 and Security Boulevard. The slow ride on the Attle Loop between 95 and Marion Parkway. Then you got delays on the Attle Loop between Charles Street and the JFX. Slowing in Pikesville on the Attle Loop between 795 and Baltimore National Pike. Northbound 95 jammed up between Caton Avenue and the Fort McHenry Tunnel. 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
12: Weather.
13: The forecast for tonight, expect mostly cloudy skies, breezy, cool conditions with off and on rain showers. Temperatures drop back into the low to mid 50s. Chance for showers early in the morning on Wednesday, then decreasing clouds, breezy with high temperatures in the mid 60s. 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
19: At 5:15, an MTA bus driver now free on bond after he was charged in a hit-and-run that injured a woman earlier this month downtown. Curtis Golick was released on $10,000 unsecured bond. He is accused of running down a woman crossing Charles and Fayette Streets back on September 3rd. Golick was driving the vehicle of a colleague at the time of the incident. Court documents indicate Golick had turned himself into police last night. His attorney told the judge his client made a mistake. Mayor Brandon Scott and the city solicitor Ebony Thompson asking judge to stay her order pending an appeal that requires the city to give Inspector General Isabel Cumming access to city records within 48 hours, noting the order could cause irreparable harm to the city. Governor Wes Moore issuing guidelines to protect the privacy, workers, and children through the use of AI. Tomorrow, the governor signs an executive order on data centers. Tonight, the Baltimore County Council votes on a moratorium on new data centers through 2027. From the ABC News Desk, a grand jury in Jackson County, Mississippi, out with a report saying it won't pursue criminal charges in the death of teenager Nolan Wells. Wells last seen with friends July 4th on a boat near Horn Island in the Gulf. The report says the evidence as of now appears to show that Wells' death was accidental, although his family is pushing back on those claims, demanding a more thorough investigation.
1: Nolan's family deserves answers. What caused recent blunt force trauma to his head? Did it contribute to his death?
19: That's Ben Crump, the lawyer for the family. It's 5:16.
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2: I call on all nations to join us in enforcing the complete economic isolation of Iran until they stop their attacks on commercial shipping, relinquish their nuclear ambitions, and cease their support of terror.
19: President Trump, in part of a wide-ranging speech before the U.N. General Assembly today, WBAL's White House correspondent Christopher Salas covering the story for us in Washington.
4: Yeah, the president is, well, making some threats in relation to Iran, and he openly pondered today, Rob, whether or not he should, quote, annihilate the Islamic Republic and do it quickly, never giving them a chance to kill and destroy people and countries again. That's a quote from him. But it's important to know he used the UN stage to openly ponder if he should do that or try and make a deal with them. And then just moments later, U.S. and Iranian officials met for about 3 hours, a meeting that President Trump said was a, quote, very good one. Now, we don't really have details of the meeting, who was in there and what they discussed, and we don't know if it's getting them any closer to ending this conflict, which has gone on for nearly 7 months now. But you can see the juxtaposition and really the dichotomy that the president has been discussing since this war started about annihilating Iran at one moment and willing to make a deal with them at another.
19: The president also signed a new agreement on Greenland. What will that do?
4: Yeah, so this, it's important to note, does not give the U.S. ownership or control of Greenland, as the president for months has indicated the U.S. needs, but it does significantly expand the military footprint on this Arctic island. The U.S. plans two additional military bases, and the agreement allows part of the president's Golden Dome missile defense system to be built there. Again, this is going to remain part of the Kingdom of Denmark, and when we're talking about Greenland, it doesn't come under U.S. control.
19: And the president's ban on CNN, MS Now, and Politico impacted the way this event was covered. The audio that people heard from the speech came from UN television, but a lot of the other, the regular broadcast pool, the traveling pool, broadcast pool, was not with him. That case, I understand, goes to court tomorrow.
4: Hey, that's exactly right. And, you know, that makes it difficult for us to get all of the elements and all of these, you know, side conversations that the president may be having with some of these world leaders. It just makes it more difficult to see what's happening at this event. And it really does underscore how important the TV pool is when it comes to getting access to the president. As you mentioned, the TV networks, these outlets that were banned by the president from the White House grounds, MS Now, Politico, and CNN, they're suing the administration. So a federal judge is going to hear the arguments tomorrow. But all of the TV networks decided to stop covering the pool or pool coverage of the president after he made that decision to ban those outlets.
19: That's WBL's Christopher Salas in Washington covering President Trump's speech at the UN. Thursday, Israeli Prime Minister Benjamin Netanyahu speaks to the UN General Assembly. This as he maintains his war of words with New York's Mayor Zohran Mamdani. ABC's Jordana Miller covering that part of the story in Jerusalem.
5: Well, we can expect the Israeli Prime Minister to set out Israel's case for its war against

0: a nuclear weapon. And I think he'll also praise President Trump for all of his help during the first war against Iran in June of 2025, and then Operation Epic Fury. And, you know, we also know he will probably have some seething criticism of the mayor of New York, Mamdani. They seem to be hurling, really harsh words at one another.
1: They're hurling insults. Mamdani calls Netanyahu a war criminal.
0: I think there's a lot of suspicions a lot of doubts among Israeli leaders whether or not Mamdani believes Israel even has a right to exist. Mamdani calls the war against Hamas a genocide. Meanwhile, Israel and many others disagree with that description and call it a kind of propaganda. If Israel was carrying out or is carrying out a genocide against the Palestinian people, they're doing a terrible job because, you know, if you actually look at the death rates versus the population and population growth, it is nothing like what we saw in Rwanda or the Holocaust. So possibly Netanyahu will try to convince Mamdani that, you know, he is not the architect of a genocide.
1: Is the criticism the Israeli government has received all over the world, is that impacting Netanyahu's re-election bid? And the elections, of course, are just over a month away.
0: I think they are, because Netanyahu always showcased himself as someone who could be, you know, could bring Israel onto the world stage, as someone who is close to world leaders. And, you know, this war against Hamas and then the following war against Iran, it has isolated Israel. And some specifically blame Netanyahu for the rise in anti-Israel sentiment, even anti-Semitism and attacks. So within Israel, his opponents are claiming that he has harmed Israel's standing in the world and that he, you know, doesn't deserve to be leading the country anymore. So it is having an impact, and it is part of the national debate here with the upcoming election.
1: And that is ABC's Jordana Miller in Jerusalem, 5:23 on WBAL News Now.
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3: It's a rare death for the United States and something health officials are calling wildly unusual. Florida reporting a woman died of dengue as the state sears near record-breaking levels of the illness this year. People get infected with dengue after being bitten by a mosquito. The illness is often nicknamed breakbone fever, as it's the most common symptom that people experience. Others include aches and pains, nausea and vomiting, and even a rash. There's no specific treatment aside from rest and drinking fluids, with most people recovering after about 2 weeks. Deaths from the illness are usually in the single digits nationwide each year. Florida so far has seen nearly 150 cases. Puerto Rico and American Samoa have each seen hundreds of cases as well. And while the illness is mostly found in tropical areas of the world, experts warn that a warming climate has expanded the reach of mosquitoes. So their advice? To avoid mosquito bites by making sure you're wearing long-sleeve clothing, using insect repellent, and dumping out any standing water where mosquitoes might breed. With your Medical Minute, I'm Yuri Benajev.
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5: 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Right lane blocked by the broken down vehicle beltway inner loop at the JFX. 7 go pace from Green Spring Avenue in Arbutus for the slow ride on the inner loop between 95 and Security Boulevard. The ad loop, the busy ride in Pikesville between Rushtown Road and Baltimore National Pike. You also slow down in Arbutus on the ad loop. Very heavy in spots between 95 and Camp Meade Road. The slowing on the ad loop between 95 and Perrin Parkway. More slowing in Towson on the ad loop between Charles Street and the Jones Falls Expressway. 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
2: Weather.
3: The forecast for tonight, expect mostly cloudy skies, breezy, cool conditions with off and on rain showers. Temperatures drop back into the low to mid 50s. Chance for showers early in the morning on Wednesday, then decreasing clouds, breezy with high temperatures in the mid 60s. This is Tony Pan and WBAL News Radio, 1090 and FM 101.5.
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5: This is a Bloomberg Money Minute. The Trump administration plans to cut upwards of 750,000 Americans from their Affordable Care Act or Obamacare plans, claiming they've been fraudulently enrolled. It also is suspending some health care plan brokers that they say wrongly signed up those enrollees. Hours after threatening to annihilate Iran unless a deal is reached on the Strait of Hormuz, President Trump says U.S. officials had a, quote, very good three-hour meeting with Iranian counterparts today on the sidelines of the U.N. General Assembly, and that more talks are scheduled. That helps send oil lower, down to $94.59 a barrel, while stocks end the day mixed. The Dow is down 185 points, but thanks to more gains in chipmakers and other AI stocks, the NASDAQ was up 122, closing at a fresh record high. The S&P was flat. And Halloween, just 5 weeks away, the National Retail Federation says Americans will spend a record $13.5 billion this year on costumes, candy, decorations, and more. Tom Busby, Bloomberg Radio.
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12: The Baltimore area getting heavy rain. There is the possibility of coastal flooding in some areas, and WBAL meteorologist Ava Marie is tracking that. An MTA bus driver who was charged in a hit-and-run, he's out on bail. And Governor Moore goes to the national stage to talk AI. We'll have the latest on that and other local headlines right after ABC News at 5:30.
0: ABC News, I'm Michelle Franzen. As the war with Iran nears the seven-month mark, President Trump delivering a speech today to world leaders at the UN General Assembly, re-upping his threats against Iran, defending the U.S.-Israeli campaign. The president later told reporters his team met with an Iran delegation on the sidelines and expressed optimism. Here's ABC's Ian Pannell.
1: I think we've seen some fundamental shifts throughout the Middle East because of the war launched by President Trump and Prime Minister Netanyahu in Israel. We've seen Gulf allies, normally reliable Gulf allies, start to shift away from the U.S. and look about other alternatives.
0: Airports in the Northeast catching up from yesterday's cancellations and delays, all caused by an equipment outage at the Regional Air Traffic Control Center that oversees flights at Newark Liberty International and Philadelphia Airport. Severe storms could throw a new wrench into travel plans today, and forecasters are tracking a nor'easter that could move up the eastern seaboard this weekend. This is ABC News.
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12: 5:31 on your Tuesday afternoon. Rain continues to fall over Baltimore. WBAL meteorologist Dave Marie tracking the rain and the flood threat that actually continues through the week.
2: But by Thursday and Friday, that goes to moderate levels, which could flood parts of the city dock, other areas around the Naval Academy campus. So definitely want to do some preparations. If you have property that typically floods, especially when the tide starts to get above about 3 feet, that's what we're expecting on Thursday and Friday. And it has more to do with the wind rather than the rain. So it's actually that onshore wind coming in out of the east. Right now it's out of the northeast, moving towards areas like Annapolis. That's what's increasing the tides there on that western shore of the bay. Now later this week, the wind will turn more northerly, which starts to blow the water out of the bay. So we will expect the tides to improve by then. But for now, it's that onshore wind which is causing higher than normal tides in places like Annapolis.
12: Now the rain did force the Orioles to postpone tonight's game with the Blue Jays. It means the last two regular season home games of the year will be played tomorrow as part of a split doubleheader. First pitch for game one, 1:35. Game two, first pitch, 6:35. You have a ticket for tonight's game. It's automatically good for tomorrow's game one with the first pitch again, 1:35. You'll have to exchange it if you want to go to game two or a game next season. And of course, we'll have coverage of the Orioles on WBAL tomorrow afternoon, starting after the news at 12:30. In Baltimore City, an MTA bus driver now free on bond after he was charged in a hit and run that injured a woman earlier this month downtown. WBAL TV's Kate Amara reports Curtis Kolick was released on $10,000 unsecured bond. He is accused of running down that woman crossing Charles and Fayette Street back on September 3rd.
13: The majority of the people in courtroom four today were there to support Curtis Kolick, his friends and his family members. According to court documents, the longtime MTA bus driver turned himself in to MTA police on Monday. We have reached out to the MTA for comment to ask about his current employment status and work assignment. We've also reached out to the victim, the pedestrian who was hit and really injured, and we're hoping to hear back from both soon.
12: And that's WBAL TV's Kate Amara. The Baltimore woman whose six children were found in a rundown home in East Baltimore last month, indicted on several charges. Tiona Brown charged with neglect and reckless endangerment. The house on East Monument Street, investigators found the children malnourished. The home didn't have working electricity, air conditioning, or water. Now, in addition to the criminal investigation, the discovery led to a review of the city program that placed the family in the home. Baltimore City made it official today, appealing last week's court decision, ordering the city to turn over records to the Inspector General, Isabel Cumming, in her investigation. The Mayor's Office of Neighborhood Safety and Engagement, under deadlines set in the written court ruling that was released yesterday. The judge ordering the city to start giving access by tomorrow. City Solicitor Ebony Thompson says that will cause irreparable harm, and she's asking for a stay while this decision is appealed. Governor Wes Moore announcing guidelines for the use of AI in the state. It includes potential legislation to protect individual privacy and the privacy of kids. The governor also wants to protect jobs.
14: Our unions have to be at the table in this, and our workers have to be at the table. And that includes investment in training, but also making sure that this technology is there to augment us and not there to replace us.
12: The governor speaking on Morning Joe on MS Now. Tomorrow, the governor is expected to sign an executive order related to data centers. Tonight, the Baltimore County Council expects to take a final vote on a bill to extend the moratorium on data centers through 2027. County Council meeting tonight at 6 o'clock. The governor unveiled his first campaign ad today. We'll have that part of the story right after traffic and weather. 5:35 on WBAL News Now.
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16: 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The broken down vehicle continues to block the right lane of the inner loop at the JFX. Stop and go from Stevenson Road, slowing in Arbutus on the inner loop between 95 and Security Boulevard. Jumped up traffic on the outer loop between 95 and Camp Mead Road. More slowing between Rushestown Road and Baltimore National Pike on the outer. Then the slow ride on the outer loop between 95 off and on to the Jones Falls Expressway. The busy ride northbound BW Parkway between Westport and Monroe Street. 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
15: Weather.
3: The forecast for tonight, expect mostly cloudy skies, breezy, cool conditions with off and on rain showers. Temperatures drop back into the low to mid 50s. Chance for showers early in the morning on Wednesday, then decreasing clouds, breezy with high temperatures in the mid 60s. This is Tony Pan and WBAL News Radio, 1090 and FM 101.5.
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11: The news continues.
12: It is 5:37 from the Commitment 2026 desk. With a significant advantage in fundraising thus far, Governor Wes Moore staying on offense against Republican challenger Dan Cox, and he debuted his first TV ad of the general election campaign. He touts a bill he championed during this year's legislative session.
17: Big grocery stores can use your personal data to charge you more than others. Now they call it dynamic pricing.
12: The bill banning dynamic pricing, the first of its kind in the U.S., signed into law by the governor, goes into effect October 1st, which is next week. Dan Cox says the law won't provide the relief that Maryland residents need, and lowering taxes and fees is the real solution. The two debate October 6th. You will hear it here on WBAL News Radio, October 6th, 2 weeks from tonight. A bipartisan poll commissioned by a group opposing Question 3, the constitutional amendment allowing lawmakers to change congressional district boundaries, tonight finds 41% oppose it, 28% favor it. C4 and Brian Neiman talks to the group that commissioned the poll tomorrow morning after the news at 8. A new cloud-based program called SMART being tested at BWI Marshall Airport. It's an AI tool. Will predict air traffic and recognize issues before planes leave the ground. The FAA Administrator Brian Bedford.
18: We're getting now much better decision-making capabilities.
12: Officials say the technology will provide support, not replace, human air traffic controllers. Dulles and Reagan National Airports also part of that pilot program. And today at M&T Bank Stadium, the launch of this year's Ravens Leadership Institution. It's in partnership with T. Rowe Price. High school students attending, nominated for the program by their school. T. Rowe Foundation President Ramon Jackson says these students wasted no time in asking meaningful questions.
19: They were asking about our own leadership journeys and things that we wish we knew when we were in high school. They asked thoughtful questions about how we transitioned from high school to college. All questions that makes me have excitement and that the future is bright.
12: The Leadership Institute, now in its eighth year, features students from more than 100 schools across Baltimore City and County. 5:39 on WBAL News Now.
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27: Bad weather has postponed tonight's Orioles-Blue Jays game in Baltimore. Last night, the O's beat Toronto 4-3 in a rain-delayed game at Camden Yards. Pete Alonso hit his 39th and 40th home runs of the season, including the game-winner with two outs in the eighth inning. Manager Craig Albernaz.
28: Tyler Rogers is a really tough matchup, especially for righties, and for him to be able to not only square it up, but also get in the air and hit a homer was really impressive, and goes without being said, like how big of a home run that was.
27: The postponed game will be made up as part of a day-night doubleheader tomorrow. First pitch for Game 1 is 1:35, with Game 2 scheduled for 6:35. Chris Bassitt will start Game 1 for Baltimore tomorrow. A starter for Game 2 has not yet been announced. The Ravens are 3-point favorites against the Cowboys heading into Sunday's first ever NFL game in Brazil. I'm Rick Hoschel on your radio home for the Orioles, Ravens, and Navy football. 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
29: Traffic.
30: Slow and go pace northbound 83, the Jones Falls Expressway between Fayette Street and the Beltway. On the Beltway, right lane blocked by the broken down vehicle inner loop at the Jones Falls Expressway. Stop and go pace from Park Heights Avenue. More slowing on the inner loop between 95 and Security Boulevard. Pikesville slowing on the outer loop between Rushestown Road and Baltimore National Pike. And down at Arbutus, to find the slowing on the outer loop between 95 and Camp Meade Road. Delays northbound 895 between the Route 2 Spur and the Harbor Tunnel. Slowing southbound between O'Donnell Street through the Harbor Tunnel. Northbound 95, very busy between Washington Boulevard and the Fort McHenry Tunnel. And slowing outbound I-395 between downtown and 95. From the Mattress Row House Traffic Desk, I'm Ken Berger, WBAL News Radio 1090 and FM 101.5.
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3: The forecast for tonight, expect mostly cloudy skies, breezy, cool conditions with off and on rain showers. Temperatures drop back into the low to mid 50s. Chance for showers early in the morning on Wednesday, then decreasing clouds, breezy with high temperatures in the mid 60s. 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
12: 5:45 at the ABC News Desk. President Trump says he's privately been in support of a proposed diesel export ban meant to increase the supply of energy and lower prices at home. The president commenting on it during his meeting with Ukrainian President Zelensky after his speech to the UN General Assembly.
31: I've said, let's not send out the diesel. We make a lot of diesel. It could have a little bit of an effect on regular automobile gasoline. because when you do that, you know, it's a sort of a flow, it's a balance. But no, I've called for it within my people. I've been talking about it.
12: The president without the usual television network pool covering him as other networks declined to participate since Trump banned CNN, MS Now, and Politico from the White House. The three news organizations now suing to get their access back. They will have a court hearing tomorrow. In Baltimore, Mayor Brandon Scott and City Solicitor Ebony Thompson asking a judge to stay her order pending an appeal that requires the city to give Inspector General Isabel Cumming access to city records within 48 hours, knowing the order could cause irreparable harm to the city. Cumming had sued the city over access to records, and the judge ruled in her favor last week. The written ruling was handed down on Monday. An MTA bus driver now free on bond after he was charged in a hit-and-run that injured a woman earlier this month downtown. The Curtis Colic released today on $10,000 unsecured bond. And tonight's Orioles Blue Jays game rained out, made up part of a split doubleheader tomorrow. WBL's coverage of game one starts after the news at 12:30. First pitch 1:35. Game two coverage starts tomorrow after the news at 5:30. First pitch 6:35. And it's 5:46.
11: WBAL News Now, in depth.
12: Governor Wes Moore today outlined some guidelines for the use of AI in Maryland. He spoke about it on Morning Joe on MS Now.
0: Governor, always great to see you. So this feels like such a big problem, so hard, number one, for people to understand in some ways, but number two, for regulators to get their arms around. We've heard these godfathers of the AI movement say, please slow us down before it's too late. How are you beginning to do that in your state?
1: And I think the concerns are real. And I think people are nervous, and we just can't wait for Congress to come back to work in order for us to actually have some guardrails. That in the state of Maryland, we believe that our people should be in control of this, not the robots, and not waiting for Washington to be able to lead on this. And so we put together guardrails that really enforces our privacy, enforces our rights, and also make sure that we are going to be protected. And so there's three guardrails that we have laid out. You know, the first is ensuring that we're going to be, that our infrastructure can be protected and our pocketbooks can be protected from this growth within AI. The second is that our unions have to be at the table in this, and our workers have to be at the table. And that includes investment in training, but also making sure that this technology is there to augment us and not there to replace us. And the third piece, and this is very personal for me, it's protecting our kids. It's knowing that there is addictive technologies and addictive algorithms that we've got to protect from. It's these deep fakes that we've got to protect from. And our children have got to be protected throughout this whole time. So we want Marylanders to be in control of what's happening right now.
0: So, Governor, one of the things that people worry about, they look at the United States Congress and they see a group of people who don't really grasp the issue, or perhaps they're a generation older than this issue is, and it's so urgent. So how are you ensuring in Maryland that you've got the right people making these decisions and then enforcing them as well?
1: Well, you're absolutely right. And I think that's part of the reason that we've seen why they've been so slow in terms of actually putting together these guardrails. We are actually planning on working with everybody, working with the people, working with the technology companies, working with other states. You know, I serve as the chair of the National Governors Association, and I can tell you this is not just a Democratic governor's issue. And so we will be going and saying that governors have got to have a role in this. And I think governors actually have a unique place where, you know, I hear this debate about, well, we don't want to slow down because it's a fear of China. Mm-hmm. Let's be clear. My fear is not China. My fear is a technology that no human being can control. And so we've got to understand that there has to be that delicate balance of cooperation and competition. As a governor, I'm very competitive with my other governors, but I do understand there are places where we are actually more, where the focus is cooperation and not competition. The United States needs to have the same type of framework when it comes to China and other nations, because we have shared interest in ensuring that we can have a technology that can help and benefit us, yet at the same time that those guardrails are in place.
2: So President Trump would seem to have an opportunity to try to install some guardrails. He's meeting with Chinese leader Xi Jinping tomorrow, next couple of days, here in the United States, but has made clear he wants no part of that. Though there are some Republicans and Democrats, like you say, who suddenly are concerned, guardrails needed. The president is saying full steam ahead because of the China threat, also because I think he knows the AI industry is propping up the stock market. So what do you do if the president flat out says, look, here are the guidelines, I'm instituting executive orders to make sure that there are no regulations on AI?
1: Yeah, well, we can do executive orders too. There are state responsibilities to make sure that our people are in control. There are state responsibilities to make sure that our people are protected. And listen, you cannot do this to the absence of federal leadership. I wish we did not have a president who is walking around calling this a hoax or saying this is all a big conspiracy theory because 30% of his personal portfolio is in AI companies. I also wish we had a Congress who understood their responsibility is to check the executive branch, particularly when it is an executive branch that seems to be unchecked. And at the same time, we as state executives, while we do not believe that there needs to be 50 different guidelines, we do have a responsibility as governors to be working together to ensure that our states are rowing in the right direction and putting up those guardrails, in many ways, regardless of the type of language that we're hearing from the president of the United States.
4: There's so much at stake, and AI could end up being the issue of our time. So it's good that you're looking into guardrails, but this is going to need collective action. Well, and let's look at the political map for a second, because there's a lot of statewide races across the country coming up, governors especially, and you're especially interested in that. How is it looking for the Democrats across the country?
1: Well, I think it's looking good because people are energized.
4: Mm-hmm.
1: But I think we do have to be clear about what are they energized about.
4: Mm-hmm.
1: That the answer cannot just simply be people are energized because they don't like what's happening with Washington, D.C. or Donald Trump. There has to be the alternative. And that's what we're just continuing to push, is that our job, particularly as governors, is not just to push back. Our job is to push forward and to provide a different type of alternative and a different type of leadership that people are looking for. And it's also why I'm really excited about a lot of other races and governor's races. I'm really excited about Wisconsin and David Crowley and his race there. I'm really excited about Jocelyn Benson and her race over in Michigan. Mm-hmm. I'm really excited about Amy Acton and her race over in Ohio with Aaron Ford in Nevada and with Keisha Lance Bottoms in Georgia and Jermaine Johnson in South Carolina. We've got some really good candidates who are focusing on actually presenting a different type of future alternative that I think people are hoping for to hear in this moment.
4: Maryland Governor Wes Moore, thank you so much for coming in this morning, sharing your plans with us.
1: Thank you, Governor.
4: Another big story we've been following.
12: Governor Wes Moore with on Morning Joe on MS Now today on MS Now. Tomorrow, Governor Moore signs an executive order on data centers. Last week, he said he would consider signing a moratorium on data centers if lawmakers approved one next year. Governor's announcement at 8:45. We'll have coverage tomorrow during C4 and Brian Neiman on WBAL 552.
5: This is a Bloomberg Money Minute. Novo Nordisk, which burst onto the weight loss scene a few years ago with Ozempic and then Wegovy, is now looking to conquer the hair loss meds market as it faces the expiration of patents on those weight loss moneymakers in just a few years. A split decision on Wall Street today has continued strength in chipmaker stocks sent the Nasdaq to another fresh closing high. Also helping lower oil prices after U.S. negotiators met with their Iranian counterparts, trying for a diplomatic end to the war. At the close, the Dow was down 185 points, but the Nasdaq was up 122, nearly 0.5% higher. The S&P was flat, and oil closing at $94.59 a barrel. Meta Platform CEO Mark Zuckerberg, the latest big tech name, set to attend that White House state dinner for China's president later this week. And Tesla opening up its reservation list for the long-delayed next-generation Tesla Roadster. But you'll need to put $50,000 down if you want one. Tom Busby, Bloomberg Radio.
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6: Traffic.
30: Jammed up traffic on the Beltway inner loop. This is because of the broken down vehicle in the right lane after the Jones Falls Expressway. Stop and go pace from Park Heights Avenue. Also slowing on the inner loop between 95 and Security Boulevard. Delays on the outer loop between 795 and Baltimore and National Pike. Then more slowing on the outer loop in Arbutus between 95 and Camp Meade Road. City delays outbound I-395 between Conway Street and 95. Slowing northbound Jones Falls Expressway coming out of downtown off and on to the Beltway with delays northbound 895 between the Route 2 Spur and the Harbor Tunnel. Slow ride northbound 95 between Washington Boulevard and the Fort McHenry Tunnel. From the Mattress Warehouse Traffic Desk, I'm Ken Berger, WBAL News Radio 1090 and FM 101.5.
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6: Weather.
3: The forecast for tonight, expect mostly cloudy skies, breezy, cool conditions with off and on rain showers. Temperatures drop back into the low to mid-50s. Chance for showers early in the morning on Wednesday, then decreasing clouds, breezy with high temperatures in the mid-60s. This is Tony Pan and WBAL News Radio, 1090 and FM 101.5.
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12: We will have the very latest on tonight's weather as heavy rain hits the Baltimore area. It forced the postponement of the Orioles game. Chief Meteorologist Tom Tasselmeyer is tracking that for us. A bus driver accused of a hit and run out on bail. We will hear from his attorney. The court battle between the city, the mayor, and the inspector general continues. We will have the latest on that. Plus, a special report on flock cameras in Baltimore. That from Marshall Keeley of 11 Investigates. All that and more coming up. The Daily Briefing with Brian Niemann right now on WBAL.
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7: The mayor won't give up. The judge in the case of what I call Scott versus Cumming, Brandon Scott versus Isabel Cumming, has ruled that the mayor, Brandon Scott, has no case. The argument was woeful and lacking any legal standing. The judge has ruled that the inspector general, Isabel Cumming, should regain her unfettered access by tomorrow and should start receiving all of the stuff that she subpoenaed by the start of next week. Legal pundits have chimed in on this, saying that this was an embarrassing ruling for Mayor Brandon Scott, that he really has no reason whatsoever to believe that he could win this thing legally. Yet, he has decided to appeal the case, a case that he lost in a big way and knows that he could never win. Why is that? Why would he appeal a case like this? Maybe because it's just being petty. He doesn't personally like Isabel Cumming right now. We know about that. But also, could be to delay and deflect. At some point, though, the truth is going to come out. The OIG will get that information and will be able to complete its investigation into Monsey. We will find out who this mystery senior female official is who threatens other employees and the IG herself, who uses profane language on taxpayers' time, and who is still in office. Has not been suspended, has not been fired for sure, and has not even been disciplined as far as we know. The truth will come out, whether it's tomorrow, 5 days, 45 days, or another 4 or 5 months. The question is it big enough for anyone to be kicked out of office or a job? That's today's briefing. I'm Brian Niemann. Join me with C4 Wednesday morning, 5:30 to 10 on WBAL News Radio 1090, FM 101.5, and the WBAL radio app.
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12: Fall is arriving in just over 2 hours from now, and it's a rainy night in Baltimore. Chief Meteorologist Tom Tasselmeyer tracking that. Plus, Concerns over flock cameras in Baltimore City, all coming up after ABC News.
14: From ABC News, I'm Michelle Franzen. At the UN General Assembly in New York City, President Trump, during a bilateral meeting with Ukraine's President Zelensky, told reporters his team had a three-hour-long meeting with the Iranian delegation and expressed optimism. Earlier, President Trump addressed world leaders, calling on Iranian leaders to make a deal or face U.S. strikes, but also couching the timing of a possible agreement.
15: I believe we'll make a deal right after the election, because it doesn't make sense for them not to. They're waiting to see how I do in the midterm election.
14: The president also signed an updated security agreement with Denmark and Greenland today. Homeland Security released a new statement on Sunday's ICE-involved shooting of a delivery driver in Austin. The statement does not name Wilbur Rafael Garces Perez, but states that the work permit he held expired in 2025. DHS also denying his attorney's account that Garces Perez had to sleep on the floor of the detention facility. Austin police, meantime, are conducting an independent investigation of that shooting. Police Chief Lisa Davis says they released dash cam footage from an off-duty police officer who was near the shooting at the time.
16: In the first video, which is from that detective's dash camera, you can see ICE agents in black vehicles interacting with the person pulled over in a blue vehicle. The detective then turns into a nearby shopping center and continues on with his personal errands. After completing that errand, the detective returns to his vehicle. At that point, he hears sirens and begins recording with his personal cell phone. He then hears three gunshots.
14: Austin PD asking for surveillance video from area businesses in North Austin. Flood watches in effect for parts of New Mexico. Residents sandbagging ahead of tomorrow's storm. On the East Coast, forecasters are watching a nor'easter taking shape and targeting New York and New England this weekend. 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
12: 6:02, continuing on the weather theme. Heavy rain has hit the Baltimore area, and fall arrives just over 2 hours from now at 8:05 tonight. 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
17: Around here, it almost felt like tropical rains coming through, although a little on the cool side. We've picked up a half inch to an inch of rain in many of areas that call along the I-95 corridor and across central and eastern Maryland. Good soaking rain. Very good news for the drought conditions we've been dealing with. And there's more rain falling this evening. We're likely to deal with it at least for a few more hours. And that east to northeast wind coming in, keeping temperatures way below average for this time of year. Afternoon temperatures only in the 50s and low 60s. That's almost 20 degrees below what is normal for this time of year. So an east to northeast wind, a cloudy sky, periods of rain, all of that keeps our temperatures way down. Also keeps the tides running anywhere from 2 to 3 feet above normal. This is going to continue with that east northeast wind right through Friday morning. So if you live near the shore of the bay, the western shore especially, be on the lookout for tides causing some coastal flooding here, especially at high tide over the course of the next couple of days.
12: That's WBL Chief Meteorologist Tom Tasselmeyer. Now, the rain did force the Orioles to postpone tonight's game. They'll make it up tomorrow as part of a split doubleheader. The first pitch for game one, 1:35. First pitch for game two is at 6:35. WBL's coverage of Orioles baseball starts tomorrow afternoon after the news at 12:30. That full day of rain doesn't lift some concerns about drought conditions. Baltimore City getting closer to bringing in water from the Susquehanna River to help improve lower water levels in some reservoirs. Paul San is with the Department of Public Works.
18: We don't know yet how much we're going to blend, so we normally can convey somewhere between 10 to 20 million gallons a day, but not all of that may be blended. We might only blend a small portion of that and then see, go through the treatment process, make sure everything is fine.
12: And Paul San of the Department of Public Works for Baltimore City. And since Baltimore County gets its water from Baltimore City, county officials are urging residents while this transfer from the Susquehanna River is taking place to residents to continue to conserve water. In Baltimore City today, an MTA bus driver now free on bond after he was charged in a hit and run that injured a woman earlier this month downtown. WBAL-TV's Kate Amaro reports Curtis Kolick was released on $10,000 unsecured bond. He's accused of running down a woman crossing Charles and Fayette Street back on September 3rd.
0: The defense attorney told the court, no doubt about it, he made a mistake. He brushed her with his car, but said the victim ran out into the road in an area with blind spots and that Kolick saw her immediately get back up after she was hit. So when he did stop, he thought she was okay and left the scene. Court charging documents also allege he stopped a second time after that hit and run and that the car he was driving wasn't his, that it belonged to a colleague, and he stopped because he was relieving that colleague from her bus route mid-route and he was picking her up in her car.
12: That's WBAL-TV's Kate Amara. It's now official. Baltimore City will appeal last week's court decision ordering the city to turn over records to the inspector general in her investigation of the mayor's Office of Neighborhood Safety and Engagement under deadlines set in the written court ruling released yesterday. The judge ordered the city to start giving access by tomorrow. City Solicitor Ebony Thompson said that will cause irreparable harm, and she's asking for a stay while this decision is appealed. Coming up, Governor Moore talks AI. 6:06 on WBAL News Now.
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6: Traffic.
30: Slowing in the city, northbound Jones Falls Expressway between 28th Street and the Beltway. Delays on the Beltway inner loop because of the broken down vehicle blocking the right lane at the Jones Falls Expressway. The backups from Park Heights Avenue. And slowing on the west side inner loop between 95 and 795. Also slowing on the outer loop between 795 and Baltimore National Pike. Jammed up on the outer loop in Arbutus between 95 and Camp Meade Road. Delays northbound 895 between Shell Road and the Harbor Tunnel. The slowing northbound 95 between Washington Boulevard and the Fort McHenry. Sluggish ride westbound Maryland 100 between Arundel Mills Boulevard and 95. From the Mattress Warehouse Traffic Desk, I'm Ken Berger, WBAL News Radio 1090 and FM 101.5.
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6: Weather.
3: The forecast for tonight, expect mostly cloudy skies, breezy, cool conditions with off and on rain showers. Temperatures drop back into the low to mid-50s. Chance for showers early in the morning on Wednesday, then decreasing clouds, breezy with high temperatures in the mid-60s. This is Tony Pan and WBAL News Radio, 1090 and FM 101.5.
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21: The news continues.
12: 607 saying he's not waiting for the federal government to take action. Governor Wes Moore announcing today core principles of his new AI agenda, including keeping kids safe.
1: It's knowing that there is addictive technologies and addictive algorithms that we've got to protect from. It's these deep fakes that we've got to protect from. And our children have got to be protected throughout this whole time.
12: Protecting the rights of workers and preserving Maryland infrastructure, some of the other key priorities. The governor making his comments on MS Now this morning. Tomorrow morning, the governor will sign an executive order regarding data centers in Maryland. That announcement set for 8:45. Tonight, the Baltimore County Council is considering a moratorium on data centers through 2027. Their meeting getting underway at this hour. And from the Commitment 2026 desk, a significant advantage in fundraising thus far, Governor Moore staying on offense against Republican challenger Dan Cox. He's debuting the first TV ad of the general election campaign, touting a bill he championed during the spring legislative session.
19: Big grocery stores can use your personal data to charge you more than others. Now they call it dynamic pricing.
12: The bill banning dynamic pricing, the first of its kind in the U.S., signed into law by the governor. It goes into effect October 1st, which is a week from Thursday. Dan Cox says this law won't provide the relief that Maryland residents need. Lowering taxes and fees, the real solution. The two will debate 2 weeks from tonight, October 6th. You'll be able to hear that debate on WBAL. It has been more than 2 months since Empire Towers in Glen Burnie shut down because it was in danger of collapsing. Dozens of tenants still trying to get their cars out of the parking garage. WBAL's Kim Dacey in Glen Burnie with an update tonight.
0: We didn't see any cars coming out today, but yesterday several were driven out and taken to a lot across the street where their owners could claim them. There were a handful of cars still left to be claimed this afternoon. But someone who didn't get a message, Emily Kneebone, who says her car won't be coming out anytime soon as it's blocked in by shoring posts. She is frustrated by a lack of communication from the county and Empire Towers lawyers about progress on the project and when they can expect to get their cars and their belongings from their offices back. She's had to borrow a car from her parents to get around these last 2.5 months, but she's encouraged by this latest development.
12: That report from WBAL's Kim Dacey, 610 on WBAL. News now at 6.
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20: Bad weather has postponed tonight's Orioles-Blue Jays game in Baltimore. Last night, the O's beat Toronto 4-3 in a rain-delayed game at Camden Yards. Pete Alonso hit his 39th and 40th home runs of the season, including the game winner with 2 outs in the 8th inning. Manager Craig Albernaz.
22: Tyler Rogers is a really tough matchup, especially for righties, and for him to be able to not only square it up, but also get in the air and hit a homer was really impressive, and goes without being said, like, how big of a home run that was.
20: The postponed game will be made up as part of a day-night doubleheader tomorrow. First pitch for game one is 1:35, with game two scheduled for 6:35. Chris Bassitt will start game one for Baltimore tomorrow. A starter for game two has not yet been announced. The Ravens are 3-point favorites against the Cowboys heading into Sunday's first ever NFL game in Brazil. I'm Rick Hoschel on your radio home for the Orioles, Ravens, and Navy football. 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
2: Traffic.
23: This report is sponsored by Orderly Meds, affordable GLP-1s. Right lane blocked by the broken down vehicle inner loop of the Beltway at the JFX. Stop and go pace from Park Heights Avenue. Slowing also on the inner loop between 95 and 795. The slow ride on the outer loop between 795 past Baltimore National Pike. Slowing in Kearney on the outer loop between 95 and Perrien Parkway. Eastbound 50, the slow ride between Cape St. Clair and the Bay Bridge. No two-way operations at the Bay Bridge because of the rain in the area. 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
2: Weather.
3: The forecast for tonight, expect mostly cloudy skies, breezy, cool conditions with off and on rain showers. Temperatures drop back into the low to mid-50s. Chance for showers early in the morning on Wednesday, then decreasing clouds, breezy with high temperatures in the mid-60s. 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
12: President Trump addressing the United Nations General Assembly today in New York while discussing the war with Iran.
15: I call on all nations to join us in enforcing the complete economic isolation of Iran until they stop their attacks on commercial shipping, relinquish their nuclear ambitions, and cease their support of terror.
12: The president, without the usual network television pool covering him, as other networks declined to participate since Trump banned CNN, MS Now, and Politico from the White House. Three news organizations now suing to get their access back. There will be a court hearing on this tomorrow. Mayor Brandon Scott and the city solicitor Ebony Thompson asking a judge to stay her order pending an appeal that requires the city to give Inspector General Isabel Cumming access to city records within 48 hours, noting the order could cause irreparable harm with the city. Cumming had sued the city over access to record. The judge ruled in her favor last week. The written ruling was handed down yesterday. In Baltimore City, an MTA bus driver now free on bond after he was charged in a hit and run that injured a woman earlier this month downtown. Curtis Kolick released on $10,000 unsecured bond. He's accused of running down the woman who was crossing Charles and Fayette Streets back on the morning of September 3rd. Kolick was driving a vehicle of a colleague at the time of the incident. Court documents indicate Kolick turned himself into police last night. His attorney told the judge his client made a mistake, and the defense also argued that the woman crossing the street may darted out into the street and Kolick simply couldn't see her. And tonight's Orioles-Blue Jays game has been rained out. It'll be made up as part of a split doubleheader tomorrow. WBAL's coverage of Game 1 tomorrow starts after the news at 12:30, first pitch 1:35. Game 2 coverage starts tomorrow after the news at 5:30, and our first pitch will be at 6:35. It is 6:16.
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12: It seems like they're everywhere. Automated license plate readers are becoming more and more common, and the controversy around them is growing. State data shows more than 1,000 are now in use along Maryland roadways, collecting your license plate number and important data that can be used to pinpoint where you go. It has many wondering, is this government surveillance or an important tool for investigators? Tonight, our WBAL TV 11 News Investigates colleague Marshall Keeley zooms in on those questions.
5: A busy intersection in the city of Baltimore. Cars zipping by may not know they're being watched.
8: Mass surveillance is something that a lot of people don't want.
5: These are automated license plate readers, ALPRs. They're attached to stoplights, light posts, and mounted on poles across the state. They don't get here by accident. Flock Safety is an industry leader in ALPR technology and has thousands of cameras across the country. While you might see Flock cameras out on streets like here near Annapolis, there are dozens of companies providing this same technology.
8: Yeah, they contract with municipalities, governments all around the nation, but also it's not limited to that. Even a local HOA can also be a customer of Flock.
5: State audit data compiled by 11 News Investigates shows Maryland law enforcement had access to more than 1,000 license plate readers in 2025, some stationary, some mobile. The number of Flock cameras is hard to pinpoint. Seven Maryland departments reported contracts with Flock in 2025. Those departments operated more than 250 cameras, but it's not clear if all of them are from Flock Safety. Flock told us no one was available for an interview for this series, pointing us instead to a frequently asked questions page. It says the company, quote, does not share specifics regarding individual agency contracts, camera counts, locations, or deployments. Websites like dflock.org use crowdsourcing to document locations and brands. Each blue dot you see on this map is a reported ALPR.
8: Specifically to the Maryland area, there's somewhere around 900 that have been identified. And that's been from grassroots civilians who are like, hey, I want to know if I'm being recorded.
5: No matter the brand, the premise is simple. The cameras mark the date and time, take note of the color, make and model of your car, and read your license plate. 11 News Investigates compiled data from a state audit released earlier this year. We found cameras controlled by Maryland law enforcement agencies photographed more than 1.3 billion license plates in 2025. departments see the benefits. Baltimore Police says its ALPR scan hundreds of stolen vehicles and tags every day, often helping detectives identify suspect vehicles and where they're headed. Flock says the technology is helping police solve crime, writing, quote, "In 2025, Flock technology supported more than 1 million criminal investigations and public safety incidents, assisted in an estimated 20% of the solved cases in jurisdictions where it was deployed, and helped locate more than 10,000 missing people."
8: Not only will it help with the stolen cars or the hijackings, but also for major crimes and being able to speed up investigations.
5: State reports show Maryland Transportation Authority police recorded 303 million license plate reads in 2025, leading to more than 1,000 traffic stops, 50 warrants, and 10 stolen vehicles. But some departments are turning from the technology. Last month, the Crofton Police Department announced it ended its trial with Flock Safety. Chief Jason Jett says the department agreed to pay $19,000 per year for 5 Flock cameras. The department's report to the state showed more than 2.8 million license plate scans last year. Jett says the ALPRs helped with 4 investigations since they were installed last October, saying he could not justify the cost without a better return.
9: A jurisdiction will pay, you know, several thousand dollars a year per camera.
5: Howard County Police and at least 2 other Maryland agencies use Axon cameras,

0: pattern of use. And from a legal standpoint, then you start getting into constitutional issues, which is where this concern about privacy is.
1: The more cameras you have in the city, the better tabs you can keep on somebody.
2: The Fourth Amendment protects against unreasonable searches and seizures. Flock argues 40 courts across the country have ruled fixed ALPRs do not violate the Fourth Amendment. Next time, we'll examine what happens to the data these cameras collect, who has access to it, and the concern that access may be shared behind closed doors. In the newsroom, Marshall Keeley, WBAL TV 11 News investigates.
3: And we will have more of Marshall's reporting, next part of his series, coming up Thursday on WBAL News Now at 5 o'clock. There is a program that's being unveiled tomorrow at Poly, Baltimore Polytechnic Institute, to train the next generation of cybersecurity workers. It's going to be the first high school in the country to have this. The project is from a company called BCR Cyber. It's based in Baltimore, and it's led by two Poly alumni. We talked to the chairman of that company today, Bruce Spector.
4: The company decided, because my brother and I started the company, we're Poly alum back in the 70s.
3: Right.
4: So we decided to donate one of these ranges. They're about $500,000. We donated one to Poly, and we trained their faculty on how to do it. And we're hoping that we can get students to become proficient in cyber before they get to college, so that they're experienced into cyber, even if it's not college, but it's vocational, is positive. So that was our thinking.
3: This is the first high school that you've partnered with?
4: It's the first high school in the country, we're pretty sure the world, but we know it's in the country, that's actually got a cyber range. These were usually sophisticated devices used by military and government installations. Then we got them into the colleges. But because we saw that it worked so well for workforce development, we're training Poly's faculty on how to use it. We're not going to use a college curriculum, but we're going to use a vocational curriculum.
3: Sure.
4: So the students will understand the threats. You know, you can think of it, Rob, as a flight simulator for cybersecurity.
3: Okay.
4: You actually see the threat, you see where it goes, you see what it does in your network, and you figure out how to stop it and how to mitigate it.
3: Okay, that does seem interesting. And the students who would graduate from this program, they could conceivably get a job or get more training, have to go to college, right?
4: So that's a great question, and this is indicative of the new world. You know, when I went to school, everybody talked about white collar jobs and blue collar jobs.
3: Absolutely.
4: The new thing now is what they call the new collar jobs. It's not about the academic training. It's about the proficiency. So there's a lot of proficiency certifications out there, particularly in cyber, that show you know what you're doing. You understand networks. You understand computers. You understand security platforms. And these ranges allow you to get those certifications, so employers know that you know how to do the work. And even more importantly, you interview well, because you're familiar with the threats, you're familiar with the technology, and it really impresses the employers from the entry level perspective.
3: And that's Bruce Spector, chairman of BCR Cyber, which will unveil the cyber range at Baltimore Polytechnic Institute, Poly, tomorrow morning. A number of dignitaries will be attending the ribbon cutting. 6:25 on WBAL News Now.
5: I'm Mindy Becerra. In today's medical alert, the CDC has released the results of its 2024-25 Youth Risk Behavior Survey. The national survey asked teens from schools across the country about things like mental health, substance abuse, and dietary habits. Overall, results showed American kids were making healthier choices and experiencing better mental health compared to the year before. Highlights here in Maryland include better mental health, persistent sadness, thoughts of suicide have decreased. So did alcohol use, cannabis use, and vaping. But students report an increase of bullying on school property and dating violence. Meanwhile, adults in the U.S. drinking less for the first time since the COVID-19 pandemic began. A new study reveals alcohol consumption dropped from 2022 to 2024, but rates are still higher than in 2018. Gen Z and millennials saw significant declines, but the results were not so positive for Gen X. Their drinking rates are still high. Doctors say that's concerning because drinking increases risk for liver disease, cancer, and heart disease. A recent study shows cancer patients who engage in an exercise program after completing treatment may lower their risk of recurrence and mortality. Aerobic exercise, either alone or combined with resistance training, showed the strongest benefit. Participants who followed structured exercise were 70%

0: 15% more likely to live without the cancer coming back and had a 26% lower risk of dying from cancer. The benefits appeared to be strongest in people who had early stage cancer. Experts recommend cancer patients work with a care team to create a suitable exercise plan based on individual circumstances.
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3: This report is sponsored by the law offices of Peter Angelos. Accident reported on the inner loop at Perry Parkway with a stop-and-go pace from Providence Road. Already have the right lane blocked of the inner loop at the Jones Falls Expressway. This is because of the broken-down vehicle. Stop-and-go pace from Park Heights Avenue, southwest of town, both directions of the Baltimore-Washington Parkway. Very busy ride between 198 and 175. Eastbound 50 jammed up between Cape St. Clair and the Bay Bridge. With the rain in the area, no two-way operations at the Bay Bridge. Slowing southbound 97 between 32 and Generals Highway. 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
2: Weather.
4: The forecast for tonight, expect mostly cloudy skies, breezy, cool conditions with off and on rain showers. Temperatures drop back into the low to mid 50s. Chance for showers early in the morning on Wednesday, then decreasing clouds, breezy with high temperatures in the mid 60s. 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
5: Brett Hollander here with my friend Shauna from AES. And Shauna, great to see you.
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11: Heavy rain continues to cover the area, and a bus driver who was charged in a hit-and-run out on bail. The update after ABC News at 6:30.
12: ABC News, I'm Michelle Franzen. Following his speech at the UN General Assembly, President Trump says his team met with an Iranian delegation and called talks very good. The president also met with Ukraine's President Zelensky and expressed optimism that the war between Ukraine and Russia could be resolved. ABC's Ian Panel has more.
13: There's been no slowdown in this conflict. The president had urged, for example, Ukraine to cease firing at Russian oil facilities because of concerns over gas prices, even when so far as to declare that some kind of deal had been done. Well, the reality is there was no deal done.
12: Another person has died while in ICE custody. Homeland Security, in an advisory sent to lawmakers, say the 36-year-old immigrant from Costa Rica was found unresponsive last week at the Winfield Correctional Center in Louisiana. Actress Hayden Panettiere's death has been ruled an accidental overdose from drugs that include fentanyl. The Greenville County Coroner's Office released details. This is ABC News.
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11: It is 6:31. The Baltimore area getting covered by rain all day and into tonight. Tracking it all, WBAL Chief Meteorologist Tom Tasselmeyer, both on WBAL News Radio and WBAL TV 11.
2: We've got a few more hours of this wet weather to contend with this evening. Plus, the rain is coming with that pesky east to northeast wind, which around here brings in moisture off the ocean and the bay and cool temperatures. And so cloudy, breezy, wet conditions continue with tides also running 2 to 3 feet above normal for the next several cycles going right through Friday morning. Areas along the western shore of the bay from Anne Arundel to southern Maryland and on the lower eastern shore are going to see that coastal flooding kind of ramp up a bit here over the course of the next few days thanks to the east to northeast winds.
11: That's WBAL Chief Meteorologist Tom Tasselmeyer. Now, the rain did force the Orioles to postpone tonight's game with the Blue Jays. This will mean the last two regular season home games will be played as part of a split doubleheader tomorrow. Game one, first pitch is at 1:35. Game two at 6:35 tomorrow night. You will hear both games on WBAL. Our coverage of game one starts tomorrow afternoon after the news at 12:30. In Baltimore City today, a bus driver, who was MTA bus driver, was freed on bail after he was charged in a hit and run earlier this month in Baltimore. Here's WBAL TV's Kate Amara.
9: Well, this was really just traffic court, but this defendant, 63-year-old Curtis Colick, has been held without bail after turning himself in last night. Colick, identified by his defense attorney as the MTA bus driver who is seen in that video, that caught on camera hit and run video from downtown Baltimore during rush hour back on September 3rd. The judge said Colick is not a danger, not a flight risk, and ordered him released on $10,000 unsecured bond, in the process rejecting the state's argument that he's dangerous, especially given his bus driver job. And the judge made a ruling after hearing the defense argument, which included Mr. Colick's version of events.
11: And Colick did say that he was driving the car of a colleague trying to get it back to her the day of the incident. Notes that the woman kept dashing out into the street and he had thought she was not seriously hurt. The Baltimore woman whose six children were found in a rundown row house in East Baltimore last month, indicted on several charges. Tiona Brown charged with neglect and reckless endangerment. The children were found last month in a home on East Monument Street. A city worker made the discovery. Investigators later found they were malnourished. The home did not have working electricity, air conditioning, or water. In addition to the criminal investigation, the discovery led to the review of the city program that placed the family in the home. Baltimore City will appeal last week's court decision ordering the city to turn over records to the inspector general in her investigation of the mayor's Office of Neighborhood Safety and Engagement. Under deadlines set in the written court ruling released yesterday, the judge ordering the city to start giving access by tomorrow. City Solicitor Ebony Thompson says that would cause irreparable harm. She is asking for a stay while the decision is appealed. Coming up, a lawsuit tied to Harbor Place, 6:35 on WBAL News Now.
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14: Traffic.
15: The Beltway inner loop very busy because of the broken down vehicle blocking in the right lane after the Jones Falls Expressway. Stop and go from Park Heights Avenue. Once you get past that, you're going to have to deal with the accident on the inner loop at Perrin Parkway. This one is causing delays from Providence Road. The outer loop very busy between Harford Road and Perrin Parkway. Still more delays on the outer loop in Arbutus between 95 and Camp Meade Road. Stop and go pace both directions of the BW Parkway in Jessup between 175 and 198. Delay southbound 97 between 32 and Generals Highway with a slowing eastbound 50 between Cape St. Clair and the Bay Bridge. No two-way operations at the Bay Bridge. From the Mattress Warehouse Traffic Desk, I'm Ken Berger, WBAL News Radio 1090 and FM 101.5.
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16: Weather.
4: The forecast for tonight, expect mostly cloudy skies, breezy, cool conditions with off and on rain showers. Temperatures drop back into the low to mid-50s. Chance for showers early in the morning on Wednesday, then decreasing clouds, breezy with high temperatures in the mid-60s. 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
11: Hey, good night to stay inside, curled up under a blanket, eating hot soup because it's rainy and dreary. It's 62 with rain at BWI Marshall Airport, 62 and rain in Washington, 59 in Westminster tonight, 61 at WBAL News Radio, 1090 and FM 101.5.
14: The news continues.
11: It is 6:36. Harbor Place redevelopment now the target of a lawsuit. Protests over potential tax breaks. There's also a lot of worried tenants. Seven people filed a lawsuit to block MCB Real Estate's $900 million plan to replace two pavilions with apartment towers, offices, and shops. Legal action claims the city rushed behind-the-scenes plan and violated numerous provisions of city codes. Also concerned, the city is offering the developer a payment in lieu of taxes plan. Businesses still operating at Harbor Place tell 11 Investigates David Collins they're frustrated. No one can give them a demolition timetable.
17: We've reached out to MCB. We've reached out to even the security team at the mall. And nobody is aware of any hard timelines. It's extremely frustrating because I got people that work for me. And, you know, they need to know when they should be seeking other jobs.
11: That is Lynette Dobson, the owner of Couples Tea House. She is closing her business this weekend. Protecting the rights of workers, just one of the pillars of Governor Wes Moore's AI agenda. He talked about it today on Morning Joe on MS Now.
18: Our unions have to be at the table in this, and our workers have to be at the table. And that includes investment in training, but also making sure that this technology is there to augment us and not there to replace us.
11: Tomorrow, Governor Moore will sign an executive order related to data centers. Debate intensifies around the state and local jurisdictions concerned about the impact of those facilities. The Baltimore County Council tonight is considering a moratorium on data centers through 2027. Hartford County has already permanently banned those centers. And from the Commitment 2026 desk, Governor Moore launched his first ad today in the race for governor. It's focused on the dynamic pricing bill that bars grocery stores and other food retailers from using personal data to charge higher prices to certain customers, among other things.
19: No one should get scammed while trying to feed their family. Not now, not ever, and definitely not on my watch.
11: The law, the first of its kind in the nation, goes into effect a week from Thursday. That's October 1st. Republican Dan Cox, critical of the law, saying it doesn't address the structural issues with Maryland's economy. The two candidates debate 2 weeks from today, and you will hear it 2 weeks from tonight on WBAL News Radio and watch it on WBAL TV 11. It is 6:39.
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24: The rain is forcing the Orioles and Blue Jays to postpone tonight's game in Baltimore. The game will now be made up as part of a day-night doubleheader tomorrow. First game 1:35, game 2, 6:35. Ravens are 3-point favorites heading into Sunday's game against the Cowboys in Brazil. Looks like Sunday's game will go on as planned despite questions about field conditions. I'm Rick Hoschel on your radio home for the Orioles, Ravens, and Navy football. 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
0: Traffic.
15: Traffic running slow on the Beltway inner loop because of the broken down vehicle that blocks the right lane after the JFX. Stop and go pace from Park Heights Avenue. Once you get past all of that, there's an accident working on the inner loop at Perrin Parkway with delays from Providence Road, slowing in Catonsville on the inner loop between Frederick Road and Security Boulevard. The outer loop is slowing between Harford Road and Perrin Parkway. Then delays on the outer loop between 895 and Camp Meade Road. Jarrettsville Pike closed in both directions near Hess Road because of a fallen tree. Both directions of the BW Parkway, the busy ride in Jessup between 175 and 198. From the Mattress Warehouse Traffic Desk, I'm Ken Berger, WBAL News Radio 1090 and FM 101.5.
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0: Weather.
4: The forecast for tonight, expect mostly cloudy skies, breezy, cool conditions with off and on rain showers. Temperatures drop back into the low to mid 50s. Chance for showers early in the morning on Wednesday, then decreasing clouds, breezy with high temperatures in the mid 60s. 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
11: At 6:44, Chinese President Xi Jinping set to visit the U.S. starting tomorrow. President Trump previewing it during his trip to the U.N. today and his meeting with Ukrainian President Volodymyr Zelensky.
25: It's going to be a great meeting, and we're going to have a look. We have a very good relationship. Look, he likes China. I like the U.S. He loves China. I love the U.S. That's the way it is, but we're going to have it's a big deal tomorrow night. I tell you, everybody wants to be there.
11: The president also speaking to the UN General Assembly today about the war in Iran, among other things, without his usual broadcast television pool to record all of the events. The networks, major networks, are boycotting after the president banned CNN, MS Now, and Politico from the White House. The three news organizations have sued. They have a court hearing tomorrow. Here in Baltimore, an MTA bus driver now free on bond after he was charged in a hit and run that injured a woman earlier this month downtown. WBAL-TV's Kate Amaro reports Curtis Kolick was released on $10,000 unsecured bond. He is accused of running down a woman crossing Charles and Fayette Streets back on September 3rd. Kolick was driving the vehicle of a friend at the time of an incident. Court documents indicate Kolick turned himself into police. His attorney told the judge his client made a mistake. Mayor Brandon Scott and City Solicitor Ebony Thompson asking a judge to stay her order pending an appeal that requires the city to give Inspector General Isabel Cumming access to city records within 48 hours, knowing the order could cause irreparable harm to the city. And the rain has forced the Orioles to postpone tonight's game with the Blue Jays. Will be made up as part of a split doubleheader tomorrow. First pitch for Game 1, 1:35. Game 2, 6:35. Tickets for tonight's game automatically good for Game 1. You have until 12:35 tomorrow to exchange them for Game 2. Orioles coverage resumes tomorrow on WBAL after the news at 12:30. It is 6:46.
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11: And tomorrow, the Ravens begin practicing for Sunday's game in Rio against the Cowboys. They're working to correct the problems that led to Sunday's loss against the Saints. Hall of Famer and Ravens broadcaster Rod Woodson talked about that today with C4 and Brian Neiman on WBAL.
23: Rod Woodson joins us now, Hall of Famer, and of course was in the broadcast booth calling the game. Always good to have
1: you on, Rod.
23: Lots of different things about this, but I mean, I did want to touch on the defense and your expertise there, and it's just in the second half, it didn't feel like they could really stop the Saints, and of the really four possessions that New Orleans had, they scored on three of those four, including two touchdowns in the second half. What did you see was the problem with, you know, a young quarterback, but an offense that really had the Ravens number in the second half?
5: Yeah, I mean, listen, you got to play 60 minutes of football. They played 30 minutes of football in the first half. I think in the second half, they kept blitzing, yes, but they were, I mean, sometimes they had a man concept behind it. Sometimes they had the zone concept behind it. When they played man, they played okay. They played solid. When they played zone, it was a real soft zone, and they just let guys curl up in front of them, and they were covering grass. And I remember my coach, Rob Russ, used to told me, son, I don't pay you to cover grass. I pay you to cover a man, so go cover the guy. And I just think as the receivers go out, they got to be more aware of where those guys are at. Look, Shuck did a really good job of avoiding sacks in the pocket. He was more elusive than I thought he was going to be, for being that his size. I don't think he scored on that 40 inches. I do not believe he scored. Yeah. I mean, if you go back and look at it from a vertical plane, that ball never crossed the line. Now, Agent Zero did grab the face mask.
6: He ripped his head off.
5: They didn't call it.
6: Right.
5: But he didn't score. There's no way that guy saw the ball go across the line on the other side of the field when he's looking through four bodies. There's no way he did it. And I thought they had a chip in the ball. Are we not using that anymore?
6: That's a good question.
5: Season? I mean, I'm really confused. Like, it's 2026. We shouldn't have to put our hopes on human beings' eyesight through massive men that are way bigger than they are to find a ball that's so small that you can't even see it until you peel everybody off. So I disagree with that, but they just have to play better in solid football. And offensively, you know, they just got to score in the second half.
6: Rob Woodson's on board with us, as Brian said, NFL Hall of Famer, member of the Ravens 2000 Super Bowl championship team, and now sits next to our Kyle Yeomans, our voice of the Ravens. And Rob, when it came to third down, you know, last week I talked with you about the 3-for-9 third downs of the Colts and how we're getting them off the field. They were 8-for-15, right, the Saints were on third down. And just the third down plays, we couldn't seem to get them off the field.
5: The one third and 18, he got 25 yards.
6: Yes.
5: I mean, we brought pressure from the left side of the offense, and there was nobody in. So, I mean, this has to be miscommunication. There's nobody in the right flat or the left flat or the left curl area to take that back or tight end to the sideline. I mean, it was the easiest play of the whole night for Shuck. And to me, that was an indication of understanding what the defense is asking, understanding where your job belongs. So, I mean, you know, Jesse said it right. They got to make sure they revisit everything. Everybody adheres to what they ask to do inside of the defense. And you play the defense, you play it fast and physical. They got the players to make plays. They just didn't make them in the second half.
6: And, Rod, it may not be fair, but, you know, the whole thing we're expecting this year with the first real opportunity at home to see it is the new Jesse Minter fourth quarter defense, not the 1-3 quarter defense, fourth quarter defense. And all the talk that I've seen is like it looked like the same old fourth quarter defense. It didn't look much different.
5: Yeah, I mean, they were running. So the blitz they were normally bringing, they're bringing Kyle Hamilton off the edge. They brought him, I don't know if they brought him up the middle at all. I have to go back and look.
6: I don't remember seeing a lot of that.
5: I don't remember it. I don't remember him bringing him up the middle. He was coming off the edge for the most part. But with that being said, when they played man, I thought they were connected more to the receivers. It was when they were playing that soft zone, they were dropping back in an area and they were guarding the area. And that's what you don't do. I'm not guarding the grass. I don't cover grass. I'm not a lawn guy. Like, my job is to cover receivers and tight ends and running backs who come out to my area. And once they get in my area, I got him. He's my guy. And so that to me was a little disappointing because I thought we were going to see better defense in the fourth quarter. But listen, it was the second game.
6: Right.
5: These guys are just starting to play again. You know, that's why I don't agree with them not playing in the preseason.
6: Mm-hmm. Thank you, Rod.
5: I like them to get some type of reps in the preseason so they're more ready to go during the regular season. And teams who normally play their guys in the preseason, they kind of start out a little bit faster than the teams that don't play their guys at all.
11: And that is Ravens broadcaster and Hall of Famer Rod Woodson with C4 and Brian Niemann as the Ravens resume practicing tomorrow for their game with the Cowboys. It's 6:52.
1: From ABC News Tech Trends. Amazon has started blocking Meta's latest AI technology from browsing its platform. Earlier this month, the Facebook parent company launched Muse, an AI agent designed, according to Meta, to help with everything from email and scheduling to online shopping. That last one is seemingly what upset Amazon, which says Muse isn't identifying itself as an AI bot, and that's in violation of their terms of service. There's a bunch of new laptops running Google's new software now hitting the market. The five new Google Books, as they're known, are built by Dell, Lenovo, HP, Acer, and Asus, but they run Google software based on the Android operating system. And owners of certain Apple devices can now submit a claim to get their slice of a $250 million settlement that had claimed Apple failed to deliver the AI-powered Siri voice assistant on schedule. With Tech Trends, I'm Mike Dubusky.
2: This is a Bloomberg Money Minute. Just hours after threatening to annihilate Iran at the UN General Assembly, President Trump said U.S. officials had what he called a very good meeting with Iranian officials on the sidelines of that assembly. That sent oil prices lower, closing at $94.59 a barrel. Stocks, though, end the day mixed. The Dow fell 185 points. The Nasdaq, thanks to demand for chip makers, ended 122 points higher, closing at a fresh all-time high. The S&P was flat. Microsoft's Xbox gaming unit laying off 268 employees. It's also consolidating several gaming studios under its Activision unit. Taylor Swift releasing a new song this Friday. It's called Patient Zero. It's her first new song since she got married earlier this summer. And Halloween just 5 weeks away, so there's plenty of time, but candy maker Brox is releasing its first ever perfume called Ode to Candy Corn. $22 a bottle. Tom Busby, Bloomberg Radio.
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0: Traffic.
15: Finally got some good news from the Beltway. That broken down vehicle between the 83s on the inner loop has been cleared. Off and on slowing remains from Park Heights Avenue. The accident on the inner loop near Paring Parkway likewise has been cleared. The slowing from Lockraven Boulevard. There is a brief delay on the west side inner loop between 40 and Security Boulevard. Delays on the ramp from the outer loop of the Beltway to northbound 95, but 95 looks good between the Beltway past 395 to the Fort McHenry Tunnel. No major worries anymore either side of 895 at the Baltimore Harbor Tunnel. There is congestion eastbound 50 between Cape St. Clair and the Bay Bridge. No worries on the westbound side. No two-way operations at the Bay Bridge. From the Mattress Warehouse Traffic Desk, I'm Ken Berger, WBAL News Radio 1090 and FM 101.5.
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0: Weather.
4: The forecast for tonight, expect mostly cloudy skies, breezy, cool conditions with off and on rain showers. Temperatures drop back into the low to mid-50s. Chance for showers early in the morning on Wednesday, then decreasing clouds, breezy with high temperatures in the mid-60s. 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
11: Governor Moore signs an executive order on data centers, and in Washington, a court hearing on CNN, MS Now, and Politico's lawsuit against the president banning them from White House grounds. That is WBAL News Now for this Tuesday night. We're back tomorrow in between games of the doubleheader of the Orioles here on WBAL. I'm Robert Lang. Thanks for joining us on the ride home tonight. Careful driving. Make it a great day tomorrow.
9: This is the Bloomberg Real Estate Report. I'm Denise Pellegrini. The active adult home builder business appears to be on a pretty solid foundation right now.
12: So among the public builders, there's really two that come to mind in terms of the active adult 55 and over space. It's Pulte and Taylor Morrison. And, you know, it's an area of the business that tends to be higher margin or typically bigger communities. And, you know, we've heard from both of them that demand there is doing pretty well.
9: Drew Redding is analyst with Bloomberg Intelligence.
12: Higher into the market, and even that the active adult space tends to be a more discretionary buyer. So if, you know, they're sitting on a lot of home equity, then you typically see that business performing well.
9: Lennar, Toll Brothers, and United Properties are also involved in the business now as a silver tsunami of demand from aging baby boomers for single-story living with resort-like amenities intensifies. And the supply isn't growing fast enough to keep up with the demand. And that's the Bloomberg Real Estate Report. I'm Denise Pellegrini.
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29: Tuesday, September 22nd. Baltimore City given court-ordered deadline to provide records to Inspector General. Congressman Andy Harris proposes suspending gas tax. President signs security deal with Greenland and Denmark. Flights resuming in Northeast after equipment outage. Pete Alonso hits 40th homer in O's win. 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
3: From ABC News, I'm Dave Packer. President Trump taking center stage at the United Nations today with a not-so-veiled threat to Iran.
7: At the United Nations General Assembly Tuesday, President Trump says he has a, quote, big decision to make on Iran, whether to make a deal or...
10: Do I annihilate the Islamic Republic and do it quickly, never giving them a chance to kill and destroy people and countries again?
7: The president has made threats before to launch a massive strike against Iran, only to not follow through, saying a deal was close. There is no indication right now that Iran wants to make a deal. And the president also said he doesn't think the war will end until after the midterm elections. Karen Travers, ABC News, the White House.
3: The president also meeting face-to-face with Ukraine's President Zelensky, suggesting Ukraine attacks on Russian oil facilities are to blame for driving up global energy costs. Police in Austin, Texas, just released new video detailing the moments before and after a man was shot by an ICE officer. Police Chief Lisa Davis.
17: The detective used his personal dash camera and his personal cell phone to record what he observed.
3: It shows a police officer arriving on the scene, Wilbert Rafael Garces Perez, still in his car, shot, wounded, and bleeding, while ICE agents were standing off to the side. His attorney says Garces Perez has been released from the hospital and returned to a detention facility, a bullet still lodged near his spine. A grand jury report has been released into the investigation into the death of Nolan Wells, a Mississippi teen who went missing after a July 4th party and was later found dead. The grand jury finding no criminal charges were warranted at this time. Jackson County, Mississippi DA Angel Myers McElrath.
18: There is absolutely no evidence to support the allegations that Nolan's disappearance and death were racially motivated. Nolan's friends love Nolan, and Nolan loved them.
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3: Coroner found actress Hayden Panettiere died with a mix of drugs in her system, including fentanyl. ABC's Alex Stone.
21: This likely was not something that she got with a prescription from a pharmacy, that supply chain is totally safe. This, like we see every day in American cities, and we've seen with other celebrities, was likely obtained illegally by somebody on the street, by a dealer, and it was a fake pill, and that fake pill killed her.
3: With the arrival of autumn, where can you find the best leaf colors this season? ABC's Sherry Preston.
24: The last 2 years in the Northeast, drought conditions led to a rather meh leaf season. This year, however, it has the potential to be spectacular, says Yankee Magazine fall foliage reporter Jim Slagle. In parts of the West, including Idaho, Montana, and Colorado, prolonged dry weather means fall colors are out early, but because of drought conditions, could be a little muted. Drought also expected to affect conditions in the upper Midwest, places like Wisconsin's Northwoods and Michigan's Upper Peninsula. Sherry Preston, ABC News.
3: The owners of Camp Mystic, the girls' summer camp that lost 28 lives in the 2025 Texas floods, are reportedly facing a criminal inquiry, leaving them potentially liable for the deaths, including possible manslaughter charges. In a win for New York City delivery drivers, DoorDash has agreed to pay $131.5 million to settle allegations at underpaid New York City delivery workers, the company admitting that they, quote, screwed up with their payment system, but maintain it has been resolved. Dave Packer, ABC News.
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11: Baltimore City appealing the decision requiring the mayor's office to turn over records to Inspector General Isabel Cumming. Governor Wes Moore to sign an executive order on data centers tomorrow. And tonight's Orioles game rained out, made up as part of a split doubleheader tomorrow. Coverage of game one tomorrow after the news at 12:30. 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
1: Traffic.
2: In a loop of the Beltway in Catonsville, traffic is slow from Baltimore National Pike to Security Boulevard. In a loop of the Beltway in Ruxton, disabled vehicle has been cleared after the JFX, but the traffic is still slow from Park Heights Avenue. Now, on the inner loop of the Beltway in Lutherville, there's stop-and-go traffic between Providence Road and Paring Parkway. As for the outer loop of the Beltway, you should be at the posted speed limit. Into 95 between the Beltways, northbound in Jessup, slow from 32 to 100. Southbound 95 is stop-and-go from 175 to the car rest area. From the Mattress Warehouse Traffic Desk, I'm Albie D. WBAL News Radio 1090 and FM 101.5.
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1: Weather.
4: The forecast for tonight, expect mostly cloudy skies, breezy, cool conditions with off and on rain showers. Temperatures drop back into the low to mid 50s. Chance for showers early in the morning on Wednesday, then decreasing clouds, breezy with high temperatures in the mid 60s. 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
8: The city of Baltimore is on the clock now after a judge ruled in favor of the inspector general's office in its lawsuit against the city.
15: Yeah, so a judge gave the city 5 days to begin handing over documents to the office of inspector general Isabel Cumming. It'll then have 45 days to hand over all documents that were subpoenaed from last year and this year. Now, the city also has to restore the inspector general's access to city computer systems within the next 2 days. The mayor's office issued a statement saying they have received the judge's opinion and are evaluating all options.
23: That's WBAL TV and the report there from Jason Newton, Ashley Henson, Brian Neiman, and 530 Club. The city is on the clock, Brian. You asked when would the clock start on the city of Baltimore following the judge, Pamela White, Baltimore City Circuit Court judge's decision last week, everybody, that basically gave a big W, a victory, to the Inspector General of Baltimore City, Isabel Cumming, when it came to this ongoing fight that we've been watching since really the beginning of this year, but in earnest for the last few months, in reference to whether or not the work that we have talked about coming out of this office in Baltimore City for the last 8 years could continue the same way it was before. And the significance of this, before I get to the decision, Brian, and 530 Club, is the fact that when the Inspector General Isabel Cumming joined Brian and I after the city put this clamp, this shutdown on her access to information as it was previous to this whole kerfuffle. And we'll get to the Muncie part of this that's actually in the judge's opinion in a moment. But the inspector general told us that had she had to operate under the current rules for her 8 years, she would not have been able to do one third of the reports that she did. So just think about all the things we found over from DPW, from the rat at the health clinic. Mm-hmm. I mean, just all these reports would not have been able to have been done probably under the new scheme set up by the city. But Brian, I just want to read this line and then get you to jump in on this, because this is the heart of the city's argument. They even got the Attorney General Anthony Brown involved in this, and he had to kind of moonwalk his way back from comments. Here's the line Judge White wrote, okay, in her 11-page extended opinion. The jurisdiction of the Office of Inspector General to perform its investigatory work, including the issuance and enforcement of its subpoenas, was not was not in conflict or restricted by the Maryland Public Information Act, as argued by the city. So this whole argument, Brian, about MPIA and how they had to follow MPIA, the judge said, poppycock, balderdash. What else could we use?
9: Well, what does that judge know? The judge is wrong. We don't believe that judge. We know exactly what's going on. The inspector general is snooping on our emails.
23: Yeah.
9: And that's been the belief of the Scott administration for some time. Look, I think it's a great ruling. I'm very happy about it. And the fact that she was so adamant about it,
23: mm-hmm.
9: and it was a devastating ruling from the judge. The written argument from the judge is just as bad as what we got from the reports from the media a couple of days ago on that. We have yet to hear from the Scott administration on what they're going to do next.
23: You mean compliance?
9: Yes.
23: Like, will you comply with this?
9: Yeah, that's what they put out. They put out a statement saying that our office has received Judge White's opinion and we are evaluating all of our options. So it sounds like, you know, they may actually appeal this. Who
23: we
9: knows?
23: We talked about that.
9: And I think, you know, if they do that, I think it's very telling. You know, politically speaking, I think they're at a hot spot here because, pretty much no one is circling the wagons at this point. Although, again, I will bet a lot of money that, next year when the General Assembly session kicks off, that they will try to do something.
23: Some type
9: to
23: of
9: water
23: bill.
9: Down the Inspector General position in the state.
23: Well, here's my question out there to you audience without, you know, having to, you know, delve into the 11-page opinion like Brian and I are doing. Isn't it amazing to you? And particularly now that we have a clarity in this whole thing, because it's in writing, that we haven't heard any elected official except Mark Conway, Baltimore City Councilman, weigh in on this.
9: Mm-hmm.
23: They could just weigh in and say, you know what, that's a very interesting opinion. Yeah. I haven't read it. You haven't heard anything from anybody.
9: No one going to the media or even going to their own social media.
23: Yeah, just post something.
9: The governor loves
23: to
9: talk
23: about things. Well, that's an interesting 11-page opinion.
9: That's right. You know, one of the members of the city council, they could go to Instagram. They
23: absolutely.
9: Could go to Facebook. Book or something like that. Even
23: how
9: TikTok?
23: About the state senate president who actually retweeted what the mayor said about the inspector general's office and intrusion? And that's like, how about Bill Ferguson's office or Bill saying, you know what, I'm a lawyer. That's pretty interesting.
9: Yeah,
23: what they wrote.
9: Well, you know, maybe he was promised that if he did that he would get the support of the mayor.
23: The silence
9: during his election
23: is deafening. And again, everyone, like Brian said, I do believe that with this very, very clear opinion by Judge Pamela White on what this office is and isn't. It's basically, what does this office do? The judge referenced how the voters voted back in 2022, I think it was, 2020. Whenever we voted, it's in the opinion. When we voted to give this office this power. The judge said that. And the judge said the argument was clear in court that the inspector general did not deviate. And that office did not deviate. Or, just as I've been asking, remember when I asked the mayor about whether he contacted the advisory board of the inspector general? You're like, if you had a problem with what she's doing, she has a board that she has to report to. The judge referenced the board in this opinion and said that the board saw nothing wrong with what the inspector general was doing.
9: Yeah. Just so everybody knows, so basically the city has one day to give her all of the computer access that she had before.
23: Well, right? 2 days. 2 business days. They have 2 business days.
9: I thought today, like after today, like
23: well,
9: tomorrow.
23: Well, maybe today, but I'm saying in the order, it said 2 business days in the order.
9: I thought today was like the last, like after tomorrow.
23: Maybe it is.
9: I thought it had to be turned on tomorrow, the way I understood it.
23: Okay.
9: They have 4 days to start turning over all of the subpoena
23: documents.
9: 5 days.
23: It's okay. 2 and 5.
9: All right. Well, that WBLTV says 4.
23: Okay. Well, so, I'm reading from the judge's
9: order. I think it's 4 days from today.
23: Okay. 4 days from today. Right. But actually, in the order, everybody said 2 business days.
9: 4 or 5 days, whatever.
23: Days.
9: They've got next week. They're going to have to hand
23: this
9: over by Monday, sounds like.
23: They're on a clock. The bottom line is, you wanted a clock. There's a clock.
9: We have a clock now. Because before, we didn't know. Like they said it needs to happen, but didn't say when. So now we have, you know, basically tomorrow, it sounds like, and by Monday or Friday of this week, they're going to have to hand over all the subpoena documents. And then they have to have everything. They start to hand over. I should say that's very important because they have to finish turning over everything within 45 days. So they have a month and a half before everything has to be turned over. And that might give them some time to do some things or whatever.
23: Mischief might occur.
9: I think mischief may occur. Now, the judge did say something about that. Basically, it better happen.
23: Right.
9: Without redaction or limitation.
23: Correct.
9: I don't know if they're willing to push that envelope or not.
23: I don't think they will.
9: Who knows where all the information is? But the subpoenaed information is obviously very interesting to me because obviously she was looking into the Muncie stuff.
23: It's in the judge's decision. The judge's decision writes about how the inspector general was looking into Muncie and looking into sidestep inside of Muncie.
9: Right.
23: It's right here in the decision.
9: And we know that there's been a criminal referral in that case already. And that's with the information that they have. The information that they didn't get from the Scott administration, boy, is there another smoking gun or two involved in that? Or, you know, maybe there's nothing. Who knows? But I'm dying to see that. That's what I want to know. And if she gets that information within the next 5 days, or maybe they'll get it on, you know, the last day possible.
23: Right, the last minute.
9: November 10th or whatever that day is, 45 days from now. I haven't done the math on that. But we should know before Thanksgiving. What exactly we have, and if we have some kind of massive scandal on our hands.
23: All right, now here is where it falls down. Who is the who? Who is the senior employee? No. Who is the individual that was at the center of three separate investigations by the Inspector General for a variety of things? And once we learn the who, it might help us understand the why. Why would the city go to the Met on this and go through all of this? Because I'm telling you, everybody, once you identify the senior employee, that's when you said, Brian, there's a house of cards at that point.
9: Yeah. Well, I mean, the senior employee, I mean, they're going to have to explain why this person still has her job.
23: Yep.
9: I mean, with the emails that we have seen that have been reported.
23: Threatening emails.
9: And they're going to have to come forward, going to have to hold a press conference to explain why that behavior is appropriate to stay in a position that pays you probably $240,000 a year.
23: Let me read one more line from this, and we'll talk about this later on in the show, 530 Club. Defendant, and that is the city, defendant's palpable distrust of the Office of Inspector General and arguments against, and she puts in quotes, unfettered access, because the Inspector General does not have unfettered, but the city said unfettered. Unfettered access to justify cutting off the OIG's long-term access to city systems are unsupported by any factual attestation, that means statement or whatever, of the existence of a privilege or consequence that goes on. Bottom line is, what you tried to say about the OIG is not supported by any fact that you presented. Nothing that you presented shows that to justify why you cut it off.
9: Right. So it's a question of, like, you can appeal, and I don't know how you even think you're going to win the appeal, but all it does is it allows you to
23: extend the time.
9: Just,
23: you know, extend
9: run
23: the time.
9: Out, run
23: what
9: out
23: do you do in soccer when you think the game is over and you have
9: just
23: your
9: faking injury?
23: Yeah.
9: Go real slow,
23: there
9: picking the ball up.
23: That's exactly what it is.
9: Out of bounds on purpose.
23: Right.
9: Oh, I'm sorry.
10: Adopt US Kids presents Multiple Choice Parenting.
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25: Forecast for the area tonight, rain gradually tapering off after midnight with low temperatures of 50 to 55. It'll be cloudy and breezy on Wednesday. High temperatures around 67. Some sunshine breaks through the cloud cover Thursday. Highs around 68. I'm meteorologist Tom Tasselmeyer on WBAL News Radio 1090 and FM 101.5.
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23: So the United States Army, everybody, has conditionally awarded a Massachusetts-based energy infrastructure company called Ameresco has awarded them, Brian, a long-term lease to develop commercial power generation on federal land at Aberdeen. That's right, Aberdeen Proving Grounds. Now, Ameresco would finance this, build it, you know, operate the facility, sell electricity into the regional market while providing Aberdeen Proving Grounds with on-site power if the grid goes down. Okay. This proposal, I'm reading from this article in the Baltimore Sun, it comes as we know we're seeking additional electric generation, right? As demand grows.
9: Mm-hmm.
23: Now, Fort Detrick also, everybody could receive a fuel cell plant that turns natural gas or other fuels into electricity without burning them. These are just two ideas on the table when it comes to commercial nuclear power plants. And Brian, you came across this because this is something we've been talking about. You know, would it be something at a Calvert Cliffs where we already have nuclear power? And you know, will we be exploring some of these ways to bring nuclear power into Maryland? And this is happening at two federal facilities.
9: So I find this hysterical in a couple of different reasons. And number one is the place that just banned data centers, Harford County, is going to get a nuclear plant.
23: Okay.
9: It's somewhat nuclear plant. It is a 390 megawatt generation 4 molten salt nuclear plant.
23: Sure. Sounds great.
9: Okay. I don't know the technology behind it, but that's what it is. It's kind of state of the art that they have there. And the way I look at it, I put it into the to the AI world,
23: sure.
9: And it would produce about enough to generate power for 250 to 300,000.

0: centers anywhere near them.
1: You mean county council people?
0: Yes, county council people. So it's wild to me how this is all happening. And the federal government and the Trump administration, which is pro data center for sure, mm-hmm. for a lot of different reasons, and is saying, you know what, that we're going to use federal land to build these
1: things. To do these things.
0: And they're putting it at APG. They're going to put it at Fort Detrick. Mm-hmm. There's the big plant that they're building in Ohio that's on federal land right. as well. And, you know, some of it is because, well, they need the energy because they're doing stuff there that we probably don't even know about. And they want to make sure that they never lose power. So there's that. But it is going to go back to the grid.
1: Yep.
0: So in theory, it should help all of us because it is the production of more electricity.
1: It's almost like part of the deal of going yeah. there. So my question to you out there, as you hear this, we talked about data centers in the last hour on Your Voice Amplified. What about nuclear? What about the exploration? We know what's happening with Three Mile Island and one of their plants there, Brian, they're reopening in Pennsylvania because, you know, now it's you can do it after, you know, the almost meltdown they had with one of the facilities there. But the fact that nuclear is now seen as clean and as a way to generate significant power and the federal government bringing this in. What are your thoughts? 410-467-WBAL. You can give us a call or text us on the greensolutionsmodeling.com text line, 410-467-9225. I told you, Brian, when they changed the language in Annapolis from renewable to clean, I know they weren't necessarily doing that for nuclear, but it opened the door to at least allow nuclear power to be on the table. Mm-hmm. So that you can move, and if they're not going to move quickly in this direction, if the federal government moves in this direction, I have a feeling Maryland could follow. I have a feeling once they get started, Maryland could move in that direction.
0: Well, this is what's kind of cool about it, from my perspective, is that if it works out and it is done and done in a way that is producing energy and nobody even really notices it because these things are much smaller than what you see right. down in Calvert Cliffs. Why not replicate
1: yes.
0: what is going to be built at Aberdeen Proving Ground and put it in other areas, throughout the state? The question is would people want them? And this is the thing about the federal government has the ability that, you probably don't have the ability at the state level is to say, it's our land. We'll do what we want to do.
1: Yep.
0: And we don't need your help. We don't need your input. It's going to be built.
1: And the fact that, guess what? Even though you haven't, you know, asked us or participated, we're going to give you something out of it. We're going to dump
0: yeah.
1: some energy with you to help reduce your problem of not producing your own energy.
0: Right. And in some ways it kind of works out for everybody by doing it here. And, you know,
1: you think they'll thank the Trump administration if they do this?
0: Don't know if they will or not, but honestly, it's like, it's
1: going
0: to take time for this thing to be built.
1: Well, 2030 is when they say if they start now, they think by 2030, they'll have this done. At least
0: so we'll have
1: piece.
0: It done before the Key Bridge.
1: There you go. Let's get Janet in Parkton. Janet, good morning. You're on WBAO with Brandon. What do you think about some nuclear plants coming to Maryland?
2: Good. Well, I think nuclear plants would be a great idea, but I was calling because you made a statement about Maryland shutting down coal-fired plants
1: mm-hmm.
2: because of the clean energy bill and that kind of stuff.
1: Well, also
2: and
1: a Sierra Club settlement.
0: Sierra Club settlement.
1: Janet, it was a Sierra Club settlement that I was referencing. It's going to shut down the most recent power plant. What's the one, Brian? Brandon Shores.
0: Yeah, Brandon Shores.
2: Right. Okay. Well, Brandon Shores and Wagner both notified PJM, who is our regional transmission organization, some time ago that they were scheduled to shut down because they have reached their natural end of life.
0: Yeah. Well, they were pushed in that direction by the Sierra Club. We've talked about this a million times.
2: They remain open on what's called an RMR, which is a required must run agreement. And our tax dollars are actually paying them.
1: Yes, we're paying for that.
2: Because they're no longer profitable.
1: Right, we're paying to keep them open.
2: That agreement did say no more coal-fired plants, but it was not responsible for those plants being shut down.
0: The Sierra Club forced Talon, who runs the plant, into closing down.
1: It's part
0: down.
1: Of a national lawsuit, Janet. It's not just us. It was a national lawsuit that was settled, which closed other plants besides Brandon Shores.
2: Right, but Brandon Shores and Wagner were both scheduled for their natural end of life, and they are now running beyond their end of life. And the problem that we have right now is not that the state of Maryland is not opening anything up, but that PJM, who manages all of the power for the region, has not approved anything else to go forward. There have been other plants and other sources of generation sitting in a queue.
1: I hear you.
0: And where in Maryland has there been someone who has wanted to open and has not been able to open because of PJM?
2: That I can't tell
0: because
2: you.
0: Because there isn't any.
2: But I know that more generation in the region
0: right.
2: has been waiting to come online. And I know that they want to expand at Calvert Cliffs, which I believe you were talking about.
1: Yeah, 100 million. Well, let me say this. Constellation.

0: invested $100 million into Calvert Cliffs to look to, you know, increase their capacity there, Janet.
1: Mm-hmm. Yeah, and I hope that that goes through. I think the state also needs to look at additional resources, and maybe some of the data centers can bring their own small nuclear reactors to power themselves and provide their own power generation.
2: Until there's more panic about those things.
1: And maybe even support the grid around them.
0: Right. Well, that's what we're hoping for. Well, Janet, thank you for the call.
2: Can I address that? Because I have seen this online. I this is a talking point somewhere from some people. I think I know who some of them are. But
0: all right.
2: That the power plants that have been shut down in the state of Maryland have nothing to do with Democrats. Mm-hmm. I've seen this for the last couple of days. It has nothing to do with any bill that was passed.
0: Okay.
2: Governor Moore had nothing to do with this. Mm-hmm. These plants decided to close down in 2020 and 2021 when Larry Hogan was in office and all these other things.
0: It had nothing to do with state legislation that was passed.
2: It had nothing to do. There's no one bill that you can tie it to. Mm-hmm. Show me the bill. Show me the bill. Show me the bill. And it's not necessarily one bill.
0: It's policy change.
2: It is the policy of Democrats in the state of Maryland and environmentalists, including the Biden administration, mm-hmm. that wanted to shut these things down. And they work hand in hand with groups like the Sierra Club that is just a hand of the Democratic Party, and they can sue and they can do all these other things.
0: Settlements.
2: And they get them to say, fine, that's it. Mm-hmm. We're out. We're done anyway. We're ready to move on anyway. So mm-hmm. We'll get out a little bit early. We'll close down. Well, her point about Brandon Shores is important because the only reason why it's open is
0: we're
2: because
0: paying to keep it open.
2: But reason why is because C4, we would be beyond screwed if we didn't have it.
3: Look. This is the Navy Insider on WBAL News Radio, brought to you by GEHA, Government Employees Health Association. Here is Scott Wyckoff.
4: Down the hatches and full steam ahead for the midshipmen as they sail into Birmingham, Alabama Friday night to battle UAB.
5: 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Jackson Gutierrez is gone. 15, 10, 5, touchdown.
4: And it'll be a very special Friday night for Navy senior offensive lineman Hoke Smith II returning to play in his hometown of Birmingham.
6: 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So it doesn't get any better than that. 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It's super cool. It means the world to me. 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
7: ABC News, I'm Dave Packer. President Trump taking center stage at the United Nations today with a not-so-veiled threat to Iran. On the one hand, he says he could try to make a deal that could open the door to Iran rebuilding and becoming, in his words, a far greater country than it ever was before.
8: Or do I annihilate the Islamic Republic and do it quickly, never giving them a chance to kill and destroy people and countries again?
7: Later, Trump saying he now thinks there's a lot of momentum for a deal. The president also meeting face-to-face with Ukraine's President Zelensky, suggesting Ukraine attacks on Russian oil facilities are to blame for driving up global energy costs. New video released by Austin police show Wilbur Rafael Garces Perez shot by an ICE officer in his car, wounded, bleeding, while ICE agents were standing off to the side. Austin PD is investigating. Garces Perez's lawyer says that he's been released from the hospital and returned to a detention facility. This is ABC News.
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10: Baltimore City appealing the decision requiring the mayor's office to turn over records to Inspector General Isabel Cumming. Governor Wes Moore to sign an executive order on data centers tomorrow. And tonight's Orioles game rained out, made up as part of a split doubleheader tomorrow. Coverage of game one tomorrow after the news at 12:30. 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
11: 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Starting with the Beltway, I looked at the cameras. You're clear on the inner loop and on the outer loop. No problems on 83 from Cockeysville to the city. Currently, you're not hitting the brakes at the Harbor Tunnel or the Fort McHenry. On 95 from the Beltway north to Aberdeen, that's at speed, both on the northbound side and on the southbound side. And on 97 from the city to Annapolis, you're not tapping the brakes northbound or southbound. 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
9: Weather.
12: Rain tapering off tonight with cloudy skies, low temperatures 50 to 55. It'll be cloudy on Wednesday, a brisk northeast wind, high temperatures around 67. Becoming partly cloudy Thursday, highs near 68. I'm meteorologist Tom Tasselmeyer on WBAL News Radio 1090 and FM 101.5.
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2: Another ICE flashpoint to talk about in the country, this time in Austin, Texas. This happened on Sunday, where a 28-year-old Venezuelan migrant by the name of Wilbur Rafael Garces Perez was shot by an ICE officer inside an area that we're not exactly sure, but he was found in his car with a gunshot wound to his back, and then they handcuffed him. Now, obviously, there are different accounts to this, to what happened. Mr. Perez says he was, thought he was legally in the country, that he was claiming asylum and came to the country legally, and he was working for DoorDash. Mm-hmm. And he says that an unmarked SUV hit his car or sideswiped his car. He was trying to find, in his words, a place to park and comply with officers when they ran into him again and then shot him without ever using their sirens or ordering him to stop. DHS says, no, that's not what happened. They say that there was a foot chase, which Garcia Perez denies. DHS says that he had a final order of removal and that they had a license plate check matched his deportation order, and that's why they went after him in the first place. A lot of politicians in Austin are not happy about this. Mayor's not happy about this. Council members are not happy about this, saying that the local police department was blocked from conducting an investigation at the scene, that it was completely controlled by DHS. This is the chief of police in Austin, Lisa Davis.
13: If you witnessed this incident, have video or photographs, or have any other information that may assist investigators, I am asking you to please share it with APD. Something that may seem insignificant to you may be important to establish a complete picture of what occurred.
0: Now, according to ABC News, there was an individual, a witness on the scene that provided video to a local city council member. And so, you know, we'll see what becomes of that. But at least that's not to law enforcement. But that's what.
2: Well, there's video of him being inside the car, being taken out of the car. And he's handcuffed and they're cutting his shirt.
0: Right.
2: And as they cut his shirt, you can see the blood coming out of his back with a bullet wound. And then he was in a detention facility, and everyone's like, why is he in a detention facility if he has a bullet in his back?
0: Right.
2: He was taken back to the hospital. The hospital discharged him really quickly.
0: Well, they claim they can't take the bullet out at this point because it's near his spine, and they're trying to figure out what to do is what they claim.
2: That's fine and dandy. Yes. That's great. I think I'd rather stay in the hospital than be in a detention facility while I have a bullet
0: in
2: my back.
0: Well, here's attention, everybody.
2: Let me just say that he was taken back to the hospital. And it, was reported last night by his lawyer that he has been rehospitalized.
0: Okay. You have two things going on, a few things going on here. Austin is basically a sanctuary city, okay, everybody, within a state like Texas because of Governor Greg Abbott working so closely with ICE. State police and ICE have controlled this entire scene, and they have basically cut off any investigation. It's very similar to Minneapolis. We saw in Minneapolis, Minnesota, where the local police were not allowed to investigate the shootings that occurred there. So that's the first thing. Number two, we still don't know whether these ICE officers had body cameras. Department of Homeland Security has not released whether or not they had body cameras. And this brings up The question, Brian, Tom Homan came on TV, what, a month or so ago, we talked about this, and said that they were expediting the body cameras and the whole ability to have them on officers nationwide. What's up with that? Mm-hmm. Why can't all of these ICE officers have body cameras so we don't have to go through this exercise?
14: Well, why can't they tell us if they had body cameras on or not?
0: Exactly.
14: I mean, that's a factual, easily understood and known entity.
0: You're right.
14: Did you have them on or did you not have them on?
0: They're not answering.
14: And they won't say one why. It doesn't appear that they did, but they haven't confirmed
0: They haven't confirmed
14: one way or the other. And then it's going to be, well, how did he get shot in the back? They say he was chasing after him.
0: Right.
14: He says he wasn't being chased after. And then, all right, they tried to pull him over, and I guess he didn't stop. That's their perspective, and that's why they had to, like, sideswipe him.
0: They claim they had a deportation order, but here is the thing, everybody, and I do believe we're at a point now, after this mass deportation effort, Brian, that we've had now for, you know, since President Trump came into office, that we should separate or deal with populations differently. There are violent people that Department of Homeland Security and ICE are looking for. They know who they're looking for. They're looking for these gang members. That's one group. But then you have a group like this guy who apparently did enter the country legally and he applied for asylum, maybe overstayed. Okay, so now he's technically in violation, which means there's an order to deport. You don't need to use the same aggressive actions on him that you use on a gang member.
14: Right.
0: Like if you know he's working, if he's in, you know, DoorDash, go to DoorDash or go some and take him into custody, as opposed to these traffic intervention things that really are, I believe, are meant for more violent individuals.
14: Yeah.
0: They're not looking for him for a violent episode.
14: The question is, do they know that at the time, or do they just see the deportation order and say that, you know, he's got to go? Is there nuance about?
0: All right. If they don't know, to me, there is the detail available for that. To me, that should be available to the officers in the vehicle when they, what is the deportation order for? That should be available. That shouldn't be not non-disclosed.
14: Right.
0: You should know, is it for a outstanding warrant? Or is it for something else?
14: Well, that and, you know, they got to have some kind of reasoning for shooting the guy.
0: Yeah, well, not even, okay.
14: I mean, they do. Shooting. You can't just shoot somebody because they're running away.
0: Well, no, but here's the thing.
14: I mean, was he threatening them?
0: I don't believe, well, I don't know. We need to see the video. But here's my thing. The whole ramming, the vehicle ramming needs to stop. Yeah. I've said that before with the other incident that they had. To me, unless somebody is fleeing from you that is a danger and a threat, ramming their vehicle needs to stop. That whole process is flawed.
14: Right.
0: Unless they're a violent individual, you're in pursuit, yes, you need to use that tactic. But this was, they were looking at license plates. They were examining license, and his license plate came up as one where he had a deportation order. That doesn't necessitate a ram to ram his car.
14: Yeah. Well, and, you know, listen, again, I more information is needed before you come to a conclusion on these things. But the problem with ICE is, and we have seen it even here in Maryland, is that they don't talk.
0: They don't want to talk.
14: They're not giving us information.
0: Yep.
14: And so you start to say, well, then I don't necessarily believe you,
0: and
14: if
0: they have
14: you're not
0: very
14: going
0: little
14: to give me the information.
0: They have very little credit in the bank. I mean, when I say that, you don't have a lot of reservoir to fall in of goodwill to do this.
14: And, I mean, is it possible that this guy really, you know, didn't expect ICE to come and get him and there was an unmarked car that was hitting him?
0: Yeah, if they didn't have lights on, what would you expect? If somebody's ramming your car, there's no lights on, and it's not designated as a law enforcement vehicle, what do you think?
14: Right. And would you get out of your car?
0: Hell no,
14: or
0: I wouldn't get out.
14: Or would you, would you try to run away?
0: No, but I wouldn't get out the car. I'd say, show me something. What you got? You got a bag?
14: Well, I don't know. You might. I mean, you think that these guys, you had no idea they were ICE and they were trying to get you. You might run out of the car. I don't know. I'd like to, again, to me is like.
0: Running is worse.
14: What exactly did he do for you to shoot him in the back?
0: Well, they claim he made a U-turn. Part of the thing, he made a U-turn and that type of
14: thing.
0: Was
14: he like coming at him?
0: That's a great question. And once again, I go back to everybody. We're at a point now, September the 22nd, that we should have body camera and have them available, training and everything, for all ICE officers in the country. That should be done by now.
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14: Do we have blue cracks in the blueprints? Do we have some Democrats just saying, I don't know if we can continue to spend the amount of money that we're spending on education because the results haven't been that great? Well, we at least have one state senator on the record as saying that it's time to slow this thing down in a massive way. Maryland State Senator Joanne Benson, who's from Prince George's County, said to be the fourth ranking senator.
0: She is by now.
14: In the Maryland Senate, although she is not running for re-election, no. I will put
0: just
14: that
0: to give
14: up
0: you
14: there.
0: An understanding
14: she's
0: of
14: retiring.
0: How long she's been there. I served with her in the House of Delegates 30 years ago, so
14: she's old.
0: She's seasoned. That's what we say.
14: She's seasoned.
0: She is retiring.
14: Right, she's retiring.
0: I'm gonna get a little more background on her in a minute.
14: But
0: go ahead.
14: All right. So anyway, State Senator Joanne Benson from Prince George's County told Fox 45 Chris Pabst that at the time, I thought it was an effective tool. So she voted for it and was part of the veto overturn that Larry Hogan vetoed it. But she said, quote, they need to go back and take a look because while we may be making little progress, baby steps, the kind of money that we're throwing at this program is not serving the purpose for which I believe the blueprint was written in the first place. You can't keep giving money to programs that don't work. I don't think we should continue to throw money down a dark hole. I think we need to go back and take a hard look.
0: All right, so let's get into State Senator Benson's rationale for doing this. First of all, as Brian said, she's retiring, so there's a certain freedom that you get when you're the fourth in leadership in the state senate. There's no repercussions for what she's saying right now.
14: They're not going to get Bobby LaPin to run in Prince George's County against you. Is that what you're saying?
0: Yeah. There wouldn't be consequences and repercussions. Like Mark Conway, you're not going to get your committee taken away from you because you're leaving. So she has a certain freedom. Also, State Senator Benson, I served with her in the House, got to know her very well, actually visited with her at the school where she used to be the principal of in Prince George's County. She's a former principal. She's a former educator for many years before she joined the folks down in Annapolis. So what she's looking at, everybody, in a very honest way, and I'm going to say again, you can be more honest when you don't have to seek reelection. And we talked about this at the time, Brian, the goals that the blueprint set up, okay, the State Board of Education and the IAP, that board, they set up timetables. They said by 2026, we should be at 62% proficiency in English language arts, that's reading, and 46% in math. That's what they said, okay, back in 2024. Well, when they realized we weren't going to be with spitting distance of that, they changed it, Brian, last year, 2025. They said, okay, instead of 62, let's at least get to 57 in English. And instead of 46 in math, let's get to 37. We didn't even reach that.
14: Mm-hmm.
0: We reached 51% in English. So we're 6 points away from what they set a couple of years ago. And we're 27%, 10% away from what we should have been. So bottom line is Senator Benson is saying we're not even sniffing success.
14: Yeah.
0: Of what we said we would needed to be successful now.
14: And we're changing the goals constantly.
0: And we're changing each year. We're lowering. Yeah, right. We're lowering the expectations because we're not meeting it. Now, you know how much I respect Dr. Carrie Wright, and we've had her on the show many times, the Mississippi Miracle and everything. Dr. Carrie Wright, at least in this Project Baltimore piece, said she's not concerned that we're not meeting the goals. I hope that's not what she said, because I don't know, Dr. Wright, why aren't you concerned? She said, I'm not the least bit concerned about that. Why? Then Governor Moore was asked about the fact that we're not meeting these goals that Senator Benson is concerned with. He said, I think you want to set high goals and standards. What kind of answer is that?
14: Well, it's a typical Wes Moore answer.
0: What kind of answer is that?
14: It could be anything to anyone.
0: Yeah. If we're not meeting that's a bad thing. I don't care if it's high. Yeah. What do you mean? You mean our kids are too stupid to meet the high goal? What are you trying to say?
14: Yeah, right.
0: I think that this is significant in the sense that you're getting honesty from an educator and a legislator, where before her tongue was bound because she had to be part of the leadership.
14: All right, but it'd be nice if there were other people who had the guts to say it.
0: Who else isn't running against?
14: Look,
0: who else isn't running for re-election?
14: Make no mistake, what is happening here? They're short of cash, and the reason why I know that is because the Anne Arundel County Teachers Union head wrote an op-ed in the Baltimore Sun that we talked about on Friday when I went on my epic rant about how you're not getting any more money from me for Blueprint because you've done nothing with it other than just line your own pockets, which is fine. But that's an indication.
0: They know what's coming.
14: Yeah, the fact that we know that there's a major state deficit that is coming up and they're looking to slash as much as they can.
0: And don't think that the state teachers union isn't getting word of that and then filtering that down to the local unions.
14: Right, and what's the other big political story that is happening right now? The local jurisdictions are asking for more opportunities to tax their residents because they know they're not going to be getting as much money from the state anymore. And the state and the governor especially look at it and go, how can I cut the budget or slow the budget growth down without raising taxes? I know I won't give as much money. I won't give as much money to the locals. Yep. Therefore, I'll force them to raise the taxes
0: and make them the bad guy.
14: So all of these things are happening, and we have an unfunded mandate with the blueprint, and which they won't touch. Right. Well, in the past they wouldn't touch until
0: they do it, Brian. I'm saying won't touch. If Senator Benson, everybody in this, is giving us like a window or you know what might be happening, great. But until they actually put the blueprint on the table, Brian, I'm not believing that they're going to cut it until they actually put it on the table.
14: Well, I mean, I think that's completely fair. I absolutely do think that's fair. And whether or not there's going to be enough Democrats that are going to think like her, or even Governor Moore, who wanted to slow some things down last year.
0: That collective time whatever that time was. And that's a whole other thing, everybody. When you look at the elements of this plan, this blueprint plan, what is it in there that suggests to you it's going to get better? They want to have less time in the classroom for teachers with this collective time, whatever it's called, where it will go from 20% of the time teachers in the classroom that aren't there to 40%. That means that they're out of the classroom more and the students are supposed to do better? I don't understand that.
14: Well, it gives them more time to plan and get professional lessons together, and they're going to be much better
0: all
14: teachers
0: that's for them.
14: Because of it. Yeah. And they're going to be being paid basically 30% more than what they were a couple of years ago. So, I mean, it's an incredible deal and has been for teachers. There's no doubt about it. But by the way, it seems to have worked because one of the things that you have not seen this year
0: has been
14: teachers leaving the profession at the numbers that they were in the past. So it does seem to have worked for retention.
0: Yes.
14: So I'm not necessarily going to say it's been all that bad. But
0: what about the outcomes in the classroom?
14: That's the part that we haven't seen yet.
0: Right. And that's what Senator Benson's talking about.
14: Yes. And that is the thing that parents and especially taxpayers should be demanding, that we actually see a return on investment on all of these things.
0: Well, again, your state legislators, particularly those who are leaving office and retiring, seem to get a real renewed vision on things and how we can do things. And like, as you said, Brian, I'm hoping that other state legislators will hear what Senator Benson is saying. And at least if they're not going to, you know, join her, ask more questions. Like, why are we lowering the goals?
14: Right.
0: Like, let's keep the goal. Right now it's 57 and 37. Will next year it be 54 and 35? Like, you keep knocking it down.
14: Right. And don't forget, the test is going to be easier next year. So they're going to result.
0: The MSTAR test instead of the MCAP test.
14: The results are going to be better. And I believe they're going to be better, too, because of the cell phone ban that is in place.
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0: We finally got the judge's order. Judge Pamela White, the Baltimore Central Circuit Court judge, ordered the Mayor Brandon Scott administration to restore within the date, the date that I mentioned this order. She said, I want you to restore within 2 business days all permissions allowing the Office of Inspector General to access city service. The judge also ordered that within the date of this order, you had to, within 5 days, not business days, 5 days, have all documents responsive to each subpoena issued in the years 2025 and 2026. So we have a timetable. We got a clock to work from the judge's order to do this. The question is, would the city comply? What is the city going to do next? An Office of Inspector General reached out to us this morning, Brian, to say that the city of Baltimore, they have already appealed. And the question following that is, what happened to following the law as it is written?
14: It's a fair question. And so, listen, the timetable is you've got, the way I understand it, until tomorrow to hand over the computer access. That means the unfettered access that she had before this lawsuit went into effect. And they have, 4 or 5 days to hand over all of the information that she subpoenaed from them, which is key because that's the information about the Muncie stuff that Isabel Cumming wants to find out. And what all of us
0: would like
14: want
0: to know,
14: like, what is in it for the mayor to put up such a fight against her?
0: And who is this senior employee that's at the center of all this?
14: Right. So is it possible that within 5 days we might know the answer to that question of who the unnamed female supervisor is?
0: Well, we may not know it within 5 days. What we will know, though, is whether or not the city has complied with the judge's order to give these two benchmarks, restoring of access to the IT stuff, and then answering subpoenas. Once that occurs, then that will give the attorney, the inspector general's office, the ability to complete this. Because right now they can't complete it unless they get access to the information. So that will, we'll know, are they in compliance? Because I don't think they want to go back in front of Judge White again.
14: No, I mean,
0: not
14: she's
0: compliant.
14: She's pretty adamant that she didn't think that they had it.
0: This 11-page opinion, everybody, is strong. And one of the big things coming out of this, I think that's important, because the city of Baltimore, as well as state legislators, have been talking, well, you know, is the Maryland Public Information Act a problem with it? The judge said, everyone, in this order, that there's nothing that the Office of the Inspector General is doing that is in conflict with the Maryland Public Information Act. In other words, those are two different lanes.
14: Mm-hmm.
0: That you got one lane for this MPIA thing. You got another lane for what these offices do. And if I'm in Howard County, Baltimore County, or whatever, I understand that this is a Baltimore City decision, but I'm using what the judge said. Look what that judge in Baltimore said. Judge in Baltimore said that office isn't subject to the state MPIA. Neither am I.
14: Well, if
0: neither am I.
14: If these counties are still going to hold things up for Kelly Madigan and others, yeah, then it's time for them to sue as well.
0: Exactly. Using this judge's decision as a basis of their lawsuit.
14: Right. Now, we have a C4 and Brian Neiman Investigates update to this story.
0: Well, that's the fact that the city apparently has appealed this. So we're going to hopefully hear what's going on.
14: We have been told that the appeal has actually taken place.
0: They've already appealed this is what the message is. City has already appealed this. So we'll see whether or not that news comes out later on.
14: So they are going down kicking and screaming and holding on to their fingernails to all of these papers to say, you can't have them. We're going to keep them because we don't want you to have them.
0: Which is a huge mistake. I think, once again, you're digging deeper in a hole that is only going to expose, I think, whatever's being hidden. Look, at this point, don't know who this employee is. Don't know what happened with Sidestep and the Monsey office. But this is not the way to do this. They're doing this in a way that is only going to bring further inspection into them. And don't forget, you brought up earlier, Brian, a part of this was referred to the state's attorney's office
14: for potential criminal investigation.
0: For
14: criminal investigation. And as we know, that the way that we understand it, it is being investigated.
0: Well, you don't ever know. They'll say it's been referred is all they'll say until all of a sudden something comes out where you know that they're investigating. But the fact it's been referred is significant.
14: Okay.
0: We haven't heard from Ivan Bates' office, what I'm saying. We haven't heard them say we're actually investigating.
14: Okay, I can't remember who we asked. I felt somebody just said it's under investigation and we can't talk about it. But I don't know. Maybe, who knows? Who knows at this
0: point? The fact has been referred to
14: many months ago for a criminal investigation.
0: I wouldn't bet against
14: the fact that a whole bunch of pages that she wanted was redacted tells you that there may be more here than meets the eye.
0: Anybody keep watching this ever-evolving story.
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10: From ABC News, I'm Dave Packer. Following the meeting that U.S. officials had with the Iranian delegation in New York today, President Trump now says that there's lots of momentum for Iran to make a deal. ABC's Mary Bruce traveling with the president.
11: President Trump arriving at the UN to deliver a now familiar warning to Iran. Either make a deal to end the war or he'll, quote, drive them into hell.
12: I have a big decision to make.
11: But Trump also well aware the war he started is upending the world economy. And today he tried to convince leaders a deal is coming.
10: The president also talked about Ukraine's war with Ukrainian President Zelensky.
13: We didn't hear any breakthroughs from the president nor from Zelensky when they sat down together in front of the cameras. The president did say, though, that he thought that President Putin, again, we've heard this before, that wants to make a deal, that he thinks a deal is possible. But in terms of actual steps and progress in recent weeks to make that happen, the president was not specific.
10: ABC's Karen Travers. A grand jury in Jackson County, Mississippi is out with a report saying it won't pursue criminal charges in the death of teenager Nolan Wells. Wells was last seen with friends on July 4th on a boat near Horn Island in the Gulf. The report says the evidence as of now appears to show that Wells' death was accidental, though his family is pushing back on those claims. Family attorney Ben Crump.
27: Nolan's family deserves answers. What caused recent blunt force trauma to his head? did it contribute to his death?
10: Crump and the family demanding a more thorough investigation. Military officials say an American F-16 fighter jet crashed today near a U.S. base in western Germany. They say the pilot did manage to safely eject and is receiving medical care. The cause is now under investigation. This comes just days after a Texas National Guard F-16 crashed in Michigan, the pilot also surviving in that wreck. You're listening to ABC News.
1: Well, it's official. In a recent survey of over 120,000 wireless customers, PureTalk was the only wireless company in the country